Hello and welcome in. It's Always College Football. I'm your host, Greg McElroy. So happy to have you here with us. It is our 10 takeaways show. Welcome in. It's Sunday afternoon. Had a chance to watch all the tape, all the clips. Some games I really enjoyed watching back. Others made my eyes just want to shut. One in particular in which it was like a walking turnover fest in the first half. It was like, goodness gracious alive, can we please hold on to the football? It was tough. You'll probably know which one I'm talking about. It was an entertaining day of college football. I mean, you have number one that loses, number six loses, number 10 loses in overtime, number 13 turns the ball over seven times and loses, number 16 loses at home by nearly 20 points. And for the third time in the AP poll era, three top 10 SEC teams lost in the same regular season week. That's five of the top 16 that all suffered a defeat on one Saturday, and each one of them lost for a very specific reason. You can watch it. You can point to it. I went back and watched all the games, and it was pretty clear. As you guys know how Sunday works for us, we've already done our recaps. That was our morning show. Now we're going to do the reasons. Here's why these things happen. Here's what they mean going forward. We do 10 of them every single week. It's one of our favorite shows, and we're glad that you're here with us today. Go ahead and subscribe to the podcast. Wherever you get the podcast, doesn't matter where. You can also go and check us out on the ESPN College Football YouTube page. All right, let's buckle up and dive in with takeaway number one. Oklahoma just delivered the ultimate team win. 27-24 over their arch rivals, the number one ranked Texas Longhorns. Tate Sandell from 47 yards, clock down to zero, right through the middle. The first time Oklahoma has ever beaten a number one ranked Texas team, and it's Oklahoma's eighth win over an AP number one. That's the fourth most of any program. And the amazing thing is that the Sooners did it with just 238 yards of total offense against a Texas team that put up 382. I mean, for a team to win the yardage battle by 144 yards and to lose the game kind of tells you exactly which game Oklahoma came to Dallas to play. So let's start with the problem with Oklahoma. Everyone's been talking about the offense, right? And Ben Arbuckle and the challenges that they've had putting forth a competitive group. And honestly, in this game in particular, especially early on, the problem was Colin Simmons for Texas. I mean, third play of the game, he goes right around, strip sacks John Mateer. Oklahoma recovers the ball, but it was pretty clear. All right, this is going to be a problem for the offensive line, right? It was going to be an issue. And from that point forward, you saw a lot of quick game. You saw some throws at or behind the line of scrimmage, trying to get the ball out before Simmons could really get home and take over the game. So that was an offense that was built to avoid the big mistake. It was an offense that was built the way that you need to kind of stay out of the way. And it didn't help them a ton, right? They went three and out on their first five possessions. They gained 15 yards on five of those drives. They had one rushing yard at halftime. Their 69 first half yards, the fewest in any half in head coach Brent Venables' 5 years. But it worked anyways. Here's why. Because Mateer and the Oklahoma offense, they never gave Texas the football. They never gave them the short field. Zero picks, zero lost fumbles from a quarterback that had turned it over six times in the previous three games. And I think Venable summed it up beautifully by saying, hey, it was complimentary football, not trying to go out and do too much in the first quarter. And complimentary means, hey, we got to have all three phases. It's all hands on deck to try to knock off the horns. So it was the special teams that got things started. Overloaded the right side of Texas's punt protection. Danny Okoye takes advantage of a really bad shield. Came free. He blocks it. Dakota Fields falls on it in the end zone. And then Peyton Bowen, he also picked off Arch Manning, takes it 42 yards the other way. So you get a touchdown on offense, a touchdown on defense, and a touchdown on special teams. Oklahoma had not done

Tennessee, and then it was a punt block in this game against Oklahoma. They also had two interceptions and a pair of drive-extending penalties. Those mistakes accounted for 24 of Oklahoma's 27 points. That was the big key. So it looked like Texas, even in spite of all the mistakes, they're going to be in a pretty good spot, right? They're going to be in a spot where they might be able to go and steal it because the game's tied at 24. Texas has 4th and 2 at the Oklahoma 35, about 1:55 left in the game. Head coach Steve Sarkisian decides to go out and kick it because they had had a couple 3rd and shorts earlier in the game. They didn't convert, so they had enough confidence. I think it was the right call to send the kicker out. People have kind of looked back and said, well, it doesn't work. That wasn't right. Well, yeah, hindsight's 20/20, but given the fact that the offense has already come up empty on a couple of 3rd and shorts, I think it makes sense to try to hit that 53-yarder. And by the way, your kicker's been really good this season. However, it's a little wide right. That was the first miss of the season after 8-for-8 start. Oklahoma then goes 3 and out. They give it right back. And then Corton Guillory, one snap after he'd been flagged for pass interference, jumps the curl route that Arch Manning was trying to throw with 19 seconds left to the offense that spent the whole night kind of hiding in the shadows. Just, hey, don't try to do too much. Don't make a big mistake. And then Mateer delivers probably his two best throws of the day. You got 3rd and 13, left sideline to Isaiah Satania. And then, boom, back shoulder throw down the right sideline to Satania for 20 more. Two toe taps, two replay reviews, two catches that stood. And then Mateer kneels it down, left center of the field. And Sandell, who had missed from 53 in the first half, buries the 47-yarder. So what does it mean for Oklahoma? This was enormous. It was a season-saving victory. They're now 3-2, still on thin ice, still a lot to clean up, still a lot of room to grow. But it was amazing the difference between the first half and second half with their offense's performance, particularly running the football. Now, they're alive. Nothing's fixed just yet. They still only had 238 yards of offense. They still went just 2 of 13 on third down. They had 7 3-and-outs. So this is a formula that you're going to need the other team to make some mistakes. And look, Saturday night, Norman, Kentucky comes to town. They just played an entire overtime game against LSU with 0 turnovers and 2 penalties. So if Oklahoma plays the same game against Kentucky, it's probably not going to be enough. You got to have the offense show up for a little more than just 19 seconds in a got to have it situation. But hey, great win, all hands on deck win, season saving win to at least keep them afloat. On the other side for Texas, what does it mean? I think they can probably look in the mirror and say, hey, we beat ourselves. I mean, that I think is probably if I were a Texas Longhorn, that's how I feel. Because they're sitting there, they're up 17-7 at halftime. They're up 17-10 going into the fourth quarter. They had won 38 straight games when entering the fourth quarter with the lead. That was the second longest active streak in the FBS. And Arch Manning, he threw two very costly fourth quarter interceptions. The first was the first pick six of his career. He's the only SEC quarterback with two different games of two fourth quarter interceptions at the start of last season. The last one was against Florida in last year's loss. He's only had one loss since that loss. So it's been a bit. So, and it wasn't only on the quarterback. They didn't, I think, give the ball enough to Hollywood Smothers. He had just 6 carries for 41 yards in the first half. And then in the second half, he gets 2. No Texas back got more than 12 carries all night. So they got to do better collectively. And here's probably what makes it very maddening about the whole situation is that every single number says that Oklahoma's offense is in tough shape. But if you look at Texas's defense, I mean, they allowed 13 points. The offense and the special teams, they're the ones that allowed the other 14. So I think when you look at everything with coordinators, I still think Sarkisian calls a great game. Yes, the special teams needs to be cleaned up for sure. But at the end of the day, Texas is still a playoff team in all the national projections. And I think even though it could end up with a couple more losses down the road, they're in a pretty good spot. And you look at the next 5 opponents, you got Florida, Ole Miss, Mississippi State, Mizzou, and LSU. All came into the weekend ranked. So this is a stretch right now where they have to absolutely do everything in their control not to beat themselves, because they have a great playoff caliber, championship caliber defense. They have a playoff roster, but they got to get things fixed

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20: Hey, it's Evan Cohen. Coming up Tuesday, after suffering their first loss of the season, the Bills head to L.A. to take on the Rams in what could potentially be a preview of Super Bowl 61 on ESPN. 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

0: Let's go to takeaway number two. Georgia just showed y'all what a number one team's depth chart looks like. They win the game 20-17 in Tuscaloosa over the Alabama Crimson Tide. It's Georgia's first win at Bryant-Denny since 2007. And that was Kirby Smart's first regular season win over Alabama. Now, Kirby Smart is now 3-7 against the Tide. And before Saturday, both those wins came with the trophy on the line, right? It came in the SEC championship last year and the national championship a few years back. But here's what the depth chart looks like. And Georgia has prided themselves. Maybe they don't have the star power they once had, but guess what they do have? Outrageous depth. They played this game without their top two running backs. And Nate Frazier was out with a rib injury. Chauncey Bowen's out with a lower leg injury. And Smart didn't even know if Frazier could go until shortly before kickoff. So they decided to hand the football to Dwight Phillips, whose career high coming into the night was 8 carries. He got 17. He goes for 120. Bo Walker added 69 on 10 more yards. So Georgia goes for 206 against an Alabama defense that had come in as one of the top teams in the country against the run. Most teams, you lose your top two running backs, that completely changes the game plan. Well, Georgia loses their top two, didn't affect their rushing production whatsoever. And Dwight Phillips was terrific. I mean, he was terrific in the game. But he was overshadowed by the performance of Gunnar Stockton, who was 18 of 22, 249. On third down in particular, he was outrageous. 9 of 10 for 104 on third down. 9 of 10 in Bryant-Denny. And if you look at the windows he was having to throw it into, guys, it was well defended most of the time. I mean, he was throwing it in places where only his receiver could catch the ball. And the Alabama defenders, I don't even know what you do. You kind of just shrug and tip your cap because of just how good some of those throws were. And you look at it too. I mean, if you're looking at field position and things like that, I mean, Alabama played the game they wanted to play. I mean, Alabama's punter, Alex Asparuha, they punted 5 of his punts inside the 20. And Georgia's go-ahead drive, it started at its own 11 after a muffed punt that Georgia nearly coughed up. And then, boom, it was Phillips for 9. Boom, it was Phillips for 22. Boom, it was Walker for 37. 10 plays, 84 yards, capped off by Peyton Woodring's 23-yard field goal with 5 minutes and 25 seconds left. Now, that was the drive that ended the game. It started on Georgia's own 7-yard line. And on 3rd and 7 from the 10, offensive coordinator Mike Bobo, he calls a pass, gets aggressive, finds Elias Williams, and Stockton hits him for 17 yards. I mean, that call on 3rd down backed up. I mean, that won the game. And that was an incredibly impressive throw, incredibly impressive execution. You also look at Georgia's defense. They held Alabama just 3 points after half. Their 17 points were their fewest in a home game since 2011. Now, here's what everyone's arguing about right now. With 3 minutes and 28 seconds left, Alabama had 2nd and 10 at the Georgia 34, down 3. And Georgia's defensive back, K.J. Bolden, he goes and hits Rico Scott in the end zone before the ball did. No flag came. To be honest with you, it was pass interference. It was. The rules analyst, Matt Austin, agreed with that. I think it was pass interference. But if you look at what Georgia did in the game, and look, everybody has an opinion on penalties, what should have been called, what shouldn't have been called, what was called in the past, what wasn't called in the past. Guys, it never comes down to one singular play. It doesn't. Because Georgia, they made the plays. They made the plays to win the game. And if you look at kind of how things went, there were a couple big plays wiped out by Georgia with holding penalties. And so the flags didn't necessarily go just in one direction. It's just the one at the worst possible moment happened to go against the Crimson Tide. On the next snap, after the no-call PI, Glenn Schumann sends a blitz, Bolden gets home, and Keelan Russell all of a sudden takes a 9-yard loss. Now you're out of field goal range. Alabama has to punt, and Dijon Lee, he has a personal foul after the whistle on 2nd and 3. That hands Georgia the first down. That allows Stockton to kneel it out. And I look, Kalen DeBoer, I think, has handled this really well. He said, quote unquote, "We cannot put this game in that situation where the officials come into play." He also referenced Lee's performance in the game, referencing emotional maturity. And he showed a lot of fire. And I think Alabama fans have responded very positively to that, because Lee had a tough day. He also had a big pass interference on the third and long that gave Georgia a fresh set of downs as well. So all things considered, Georgia made the plays they needed to make. There were a couple bounces that went their way, but when you're a great team, you capitalize on those bounces. Georgia did that. They're now 6-0, 4-0 in the SEC, the projected number one across all national projections. I think they are the best team in the country, not just because it wasn't the prettiest win in Tuscaloosa, because it won in Tuscaloosa without being at 100%. So very, very impressive performance from Georgia. Moving over to the other side for Alabama. Let's start with what they did right. I mean, they were down 10-0 there in the second quarter. They found a way to lead the game at halftime 14-10. And the second touchdown, a two-minute drive by Russell. He also had a three-play, 83-yard drive earlier. But the two-minute drive, 12 plays, 80 yards, started his own 20 with a minute 32 left. That drive got to the one with 6 seconds left. And I love that Kalen DeBoer decided to pass on the tying field goal a couple times before Alabama decides to hand it off. I mean, as a head coach who came into the game trying to win, and you got to take advantage of those situations. And the offense, they made it happen. You look at where things are in kind of the fringe area and kind of how they handled stuff. There were some moments where Alabama showed some youth. There were some moments where Alabama showed some mistakes. And there were some times where Bama just flat out got a little unlucky. Sometimes you don't get the breaks in the game. And there were four Georgia fumbles that were recovered by Georgia players. And when the ball's on the ground a couple times, I mean, you got to go and take advantage of those plays. You give Georgia credit for taking advantage. You got to acknowledge that Alabama didn't take advantage of those situations. When you look at Keelan Russell, I think he grew in this game a lot. He learned a lot in this game. It was moving really fast early. He settled in. Then it was moving really fast late. But when you look at things, look, I also appreciated very much his approach. He didn't talk about the penalties. He didn't talk about what was missed. He took ownership, said, we got to be better. I love that. That is the right mindset for Alabama long term. You never leave it up to the official. If you do, you run the risk of being on the wrong side. Winners take ownership. And I think that's a really important thing for Alabama moving forward. Now, there are a couple things to monitor for the Tide, too. You have a center that got injured, Ryan Coleman-Williams, a little bit banged up as well. But they lose by 3 at home to arguably the best team in the country. On possibly a pass interference call that never came. They're still going to be very much in the mix for the college football playoff. Now, they go to Tennessee next week. This is a really massive rivalry and a really massive game. So it'll be important for Alabama not to sulk or be disappointed with the performance last week. You got to flip the script. You can't look in the rearview mirror. You got to move forward, and you got to bring your A game next week to what will be one of the most hostile environments in the country. Takeaway number three, Kentucky won the same game twice. That is not luck. Kentucky 35, LSU 34 in overtime. 1 week after Kentucky beat South Carolina, 35-34 in overtime on a walk-off two-point conversion both times. Kentucky's the first team in FBS history to win back-to-back games by 1 point in overtime. You look at the box score, you would have sworn that LSU won the game. LSU outgained Kentucky 410-401. They won first downs 26-19. They converted 7-13 on third down to Kentucky's 5-14, and they held time of possession. But when you look at the columns that actually determine the result in a one-point game, turnovers. LSU had two. Penalties. Kentucky had 2 for 20. LSU had 7 for 50. So yeah, well, LSU might have won a couple areas of the stat sheet. Kentucky won the parts of the game that really made a significant impact. And if you look at it, man, they beat you by making sure you make the mistakes, they're sound, and they execute. And on the first snap, they showed some explosiveness with CJ Baxter, 77 yards right up the middle, touchdown on the very next play, very simple duo scheme. And they were able to move what was at the time one of the best defenses in the country off the spot. In the second quarter, you return a punt to the house by Brock Kaufman. Then defensive coordinator Jay Bateman's group, playing a little bit short on all three levels, they held LSU to 94 yards rushing at 2.5 a carry. So they were down some linebackers, and they were down a couple defensive linemen. They lost a couple secondary guys, and they really battled on defense. Now, to be fair to LSU, Kentucky kind of spent the fourth quarter trying to hand it back because they had five red zone trips after halftime that produced a combined 6 points. Adam Zuagi, he missed from 42 with 4:57 left. Then, right after Jamarian Harkless strip-sacked Sam Levitt and Kentucky recovered at the LSU 13, they missed from 26. Then head coach Lane Kiffin, in a decision that has been heavily scrutinized, on fourth and one from his own 43, up three with a minute 46 left, he decided to punt it away. I think he thought about going for it on fourth and one, and to be honest with you, I would have gone for it. I would have gone for it. Hindsight's 20/20. There were some great plays made by Kentucky in the two-minute drive. I would have gone for it, though, try to win it with my own offense as opposed to putting my defense back out there that had had some challenges throughout the game.
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3: The SEC has reestablished themselves as the best conference in college football. 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
11: Turns and looks, and it's way out of here. Off the batter's eye in center field, Contreras has tied this one up at four. A no-doubter to center.
12: John Boogshambi with the call on ESPN Radio. William Contreras, that game-tying solo homer in the fifth. He also had a pair of RBI singles, including the go-ahead one in the sixth inning, and the Brewers take down the Dodgers again 7-4. They now have a 2-0 series lead with Game 3 on Wednesday night in L.A. and on ESPN Radio with coverage starting at 7:30 Eastern. The Brewers bullpen with five perfect innings. Andy Ashby goes an inning and two-thirds for the save. Game 1 of the ALCS at the Trop, and the Rays have a 2-0 lead on the Guardians batting in the bottom of the first and looking for more. Junior Caminero and Johnny DeLuca each with RBI singles off Foster Griffin. Week 5 of the NFL wrapping up. Monday Night Football in L.A. Bills lead the Rams 3-0 with 6.5 minutes to go in the first quarter. Packers don't expect to have star pass rusher Micah Parsons back for Sunday night's game against the Cowboys. His former team at Lambeau. He's been recovering from a torn ACL that he suffered last season. College football, Alabama star receiver Ryan Coleman-Williams is unlikely to play on Saturday at Tennessee with a head issue, lower body injury, and that game is on ESPN Radio, 3 p.m. Eastern.
13: Hey, it's Evan Cohen coming up Tuesday. 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
15: You went all in on this, Michael Douglas, because you there's a lot of your personal life in this.
16: I did. And then I started thinking, well, look, what about my films? I'm kind of got this image of sort of that gray area. You know, a lot of my movies always are struggling with the moral dilemmas of doing the right thing, but there's always that bad side of us, and will the guy make the right decision and all of that. And so I decided I got to go all in. If I'm going to write a biography and my life, yes, your work is your sort of major, but you have to also deal with the pain and the good side, the bad side. And so I started about 18 months ago and working hard with Shane. Mostly I was living in Spain and time change. We do 2-3 hours a day back and forth. And then I got really scared because as opposed to a movie where you're playing a character, an actor, you know, your book, you're just laying out your whole story in your life. And so I'm just been shocked and surprised. And here we are. I'm going number one with a lot of bad stories. And
15: let's call them interesting.
16: All right.
15: And so it started 18 months ago. So it's not true that you said, I'm not writing a book until the Knicks win a championship again. Brunson started.
16: No, the Knicks win was my motivation to finish. You know,
15: that's how great was that?
16: I was just old fashioned. Brought me back to Earl of Pearl Monroe and the Knicks in the old days. Plus, to Frazier, just total guts.
15: Yeah, and the fact that Walt Frazier was at some of these games too, right? And Brunson's doing this stuff for Ewing in a way, and for, you know, Frazier. I get goosebumps.
16: This completed the generation and pulled it together.
15: Yeah.
16: Why can't the Jets do that for me?
15: Well, we're out of time. We don't have enough time to get into that. But yeah, I know, because you're a Jet fan from the Namath days or something?
16: No, I was a Giants fan. I was Y.A. Tittle,
15: right.
16: Frank Gifford and everything, and then Broadway Joe came on, you know, and that fur coat and that announcement on Super Bowl III, we're going to win, and they did it, and I love these guys. They were fantastic.
15: Right.
16: And that was it.
15: to the current day.
16: Yeah.
15: I'm with you. All right. So your book, again, one hell of a ride where all books are acquired right now. The number one nonfiction selling book on planet Earth. We have a game called, there it is up on the screen right there. One hell of a ride. So we play a game called Celebrity True or False.
16: Okay.
15: Where, you know, we're wondering what's true and what's not about what's been written about your work, but you've written about your work. So instead of playing Celebrity True or False, we're going to play, Is This Really True?
16: Okay.
15: Okay. And then that we, you know, it's a little high register where we're like, I gotta believe it. But still, we still have the production value, which we appreciate you as a producer, Academy Award-winning producer. Here we go. Celebrity True or False with Michael Douglas. Please hit it.
17: Celebrity True or False?
18: You
17: can't handle the truth.
15: I'm sure you recognize that voice. Yes? You recognize that voice of Jack Nicholson?
16: Jack Nicholson, sure.
15: And that's the way we start here. Is it true, really true, that you attempted to convince Deborah Winger to take on the role of Joan Wilder in Romancing the Stone over dinner with Danny DeVito, Jack Nicholson, and the director, Robert Zemeckis? That happened.
16: No, but okay. You want an explanation for it?
15: Yes.
16: Okay.
15: Yeah.
16: So the studio wanted Deborah Winger for the role.
15: Okay.
16: And I had an initial lunch. It started as a lunch with her at Lucy's Al Adobe down here in Los Angeles. Yes. And all I can tell you is lunch ended at about 6 o'clock at night, and I don't know how many margaritas later, and I was staggering out of there, and I didn't have a yes answer from her yet. Wasn't sure. Then Bob Zemeckis and I went down to Mexico to scout, to do the scouting for the movie.
15: For the movie, yeah.
16: For Romancing the Stone.
15: Yes.
16: And it's sort of like that movie that you read in the script, you know, Rome Burns, two words which could mean 2 months. And Romancing the Stone, which we loved the script, but then when we got into the realities of mudslides, and this is before Greens, we saw it was going to be a really, really tough picture and very hard. And for Joan Wilder, the character. So, she was making terms of endearment. In Texas, so Bob Zemeckis and I come up to Texas to meet with Deborah, and you know we're kind of scared because we've just been seen, and we have another one of those dinners, but she's not making a decision, and we're walking home after dinner, we're all walking home and feeling good, and you know how somebody go, oh you, and it hits you in the arm. Well, Deborah goes, oh, you, and she leans over and bites me. It bites me in the arm. Oh, it bites me in the arm. We laugh about it. We laugh, and I go back to the hotel room. I got, jeez, it's bleeding. And so I'm going, I don't know, man. I said, I don't know about the jungle, you know. And so I go back to the studio, and they want to get the update on how our location sound go and everything. And Deborah Winger, and I said, well, how is it? I started crying. I said, I can't do it. I can't go to the desert with Deborah. You know,
15: she bit you in the arm just walking the streets of Texas?
16: Yeah. Well, I mean, she did it in a fun way. Okay. You know, I mean, it was nothing bad about it. Mm-hmm. But we realized, so the studio executive had a neighbor next door. He said, well, this actress came over for a get a sugar the other day. Her name was Kathleen Turner. She just did a movie called Body Heat.
15: Oh, yes.
16: And she might be really, really, really good. And so that was how Deborah could not make a decision on what she wanted to. And so Kathleen said yes, and that's how that came about. But no Danny, no Jack Nicholson, just...
15: No Jack, huh?
16: No Jack.
15: Okay. So were you obviously knew Jack from Cuckoo's Nest, right? Is that where you first met Jack Nicholson?
16: Yeah.
15: When he was on the set of...
16: Well, before that, but yeah, that was where we first met him.
15: Good Jack story. I know it's open-ended. What's a good Jack Nicholson story that you have, Michael Douglas?
16: A good Jack Nicholson story? Oh, gosh, boy. Where do we start? Well, I guess the first really one we got was that he was late for rehearsal. We had 2 weeks of rehearsal up at the Oregon State Mental Hospital where we were shooting. And our cast, which was a mix of New York and L.A. actors,
15: yes,
16: were really into it. We had all the cooperation of the mental hospital from Dr. Brooks, who played the actual doctor in the movie, and he had arranged for actors to be in group therapy sessions with characters that would match what their disease might be.
15: Mm-hmm.
16: We had actors sleeping the nights in their beds at the hospital. And I just remember, and Jack arrived the second week for the rehearsal, didn't recognize any of these guys. I'm watching him the first morning, and he's, you know, then we break for lunch, and he's looking all around. And finally, he throws his tray, and he walks outside. And I'm worried, oh, my God, what's happening?
15: Yeah.
16: And I go outside. It's Jack, you all right? who are these guys? Who are these people? He was sure they all were nuts. You know, they don't even break character at lunch. Nothing, they never break. But he's just a Jack's magic is that he is more open in front of a camera than he is outside in real life.
15: No kidding.
16: He uses the camera as an excuse to be totally vulnerable. And I think that's why he's such a wonderful actor.
15: Celebrity True or False here with Michael Douglas. True or False, the ending of Fatal Attraction was rewritten twice during the course of the movie being greenlit and made.
16: False.
15: Okay.
16: It was the end of the movie was changed once.
15: Once.
16: And that was when we saw the cut. The final cut, the picture worked like gangbusters.
15: Mm-hmm.
16: And without, hopefully people, without telling them the whole plot, remember this movie and everything else about this woman taking over. But in the movie, there was a fight that I have with Glenn Close with a knife, and she comes at me with a knife in the picture, and I grab the knife and I'm going to take it. And then the end of the picture was her... Madame Butterfly was playing the opera, and the camera moved in, and she was over in a lotus position, and she took the knife, and she slit her throat and killed herself, but you knew that my fingerprints were on the knife.
15: Mm-hmm.
16: And so she won. She set me up.
15: Bonk.
16: So the audience, what had happened was, she had done such a brilliant performance, and it was so strong.
15: Mm-hmm.
16: The audience went, no, you got to kill her. Somebody's got to kill her. You can't let her get away with this.
15: Mm-hmm.
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0: Now, Kurt Cignetti, they kind of played the first half to kind of survive it. They weren't really getting anything done. The clock was running down. So just survive it, stop the bleeding and punt. And it worked because Nebraska's 16 play drive at the end of half ended in a missed 40 yard field goal. And Indiana went to the locker room down just 10-3, even though it felt like a bigger margin than that. It felt like an insurmountable lead given the way Nebraska played in the start. Now, Anthony Calandria, he ran 39 yards for a touchdown, made it 17-6 with 12:01 to go. 10 seconds of game clock later, it was 17-13. First snap after the kickoff, you get an RPO. Nebraska's free safety stepped up on the run fake. Marsh catches it near the sticks, sheds two tacklers, and boom, he was gone. So think about what that safety did in trying to come up and stop the RPO. Indiana had just 12 rushing yards in the first half. So is it a run fake? I don't know. Then the game winner on 4th-and-1, that was at the Nebraska 44, Indiana subbed in Jumbo. I mean, they were big. Extra offensive linemen lined up tight. And Nebraska answered with their own goal line personnel. Marsh and Becker then both slipped out uncovered. Hoover hits Marsh for the 44-yard touchdown. And I think if Matt Rhule could have it back, probably should have called timeout when they had goal line personnel on the field. Defense coordinator Brian Haynes for Indiana, he did the rest. Sent some extra rushers after halftime too. Indiana finishes with 5 sacks. 4 of those came in the second half. Nebraska's last 4 possessions produces 0 points. And Marsh, what an arrival he had. 6 catches, 187, and 2 touchdowns. Indiana is now 7-0 in 1-score games under Kurt Cignetti. That's the most wins without a loss by any FBS coach since 2024. So what does it mean for them? Ohio State comes to Bloomington Saturday with a rematch of last year's Big Ten title game. We know Indiana won that game 13-10. But they're going to need to play much better. They are. They do. Because the biggest play in Lincoln worked because a safety made a bad decision in RPO. And they got a really favorable substitution from Nebraska. Against Ohio State, you're going to have to be more balanced. You're going to have to find something in the run game. Now, on the other side for Nebraska, gut-wrenching. That's now 31 straight losses against ranked teams. And in this one, Nebraska played well enough to win for 3 quarters. 3 quarters and change. So there's not this massive talent gap anymore. I mean, Rhule kind of named it himself. They didn't capitalize enough. They allowed Indiana to hang around, whether it was missing the field goal or not finishing in the red zone. They obviously gave up some explosive plays. But they got to be able to be better in the red zone. That's enormous. And then there's a couple things that they might like to have back. I mean, they're down 20-17 with about 4 minutes and 40 seconds left. Nebraska decides to go for it on 4th-and-9 from its own 44. They ended up throwing it incomplete. Now, at that point, they had 2 timeouts. A punter was averaging 57 yards a kick, and a defense had held the defending national champs to just 1 of 10 on 3rd down. So in that scenario, yeah, hindsight 2020, punt that thing away. And then let your defense go. I mean, the defense forced a 3-and-out anyways. So, look, Rhule, to his credit, he didn't hide from it. He said he's angry, he's upset, and he wants to make it very clear that he's not embarrassed by the guys. He shouldn't be. He shouldn't be embarrassed. Those guys played hard. They just got to learn how to finish now. They got to learn how to make the pivotal plays in the fourth quarter when these games are decided. Because 31 straight doesn't end by being the better team for 3-plus quarters. It ends by being the better team for the last 5 minutes. Now, they can get it all back. They go to Oregon on Saturday. Ohio State and Iowa are still on the schedule to close out the regular season. So for Nebraska, the next chance to make it comes in Eugene against a desperate Oregon team that is needing to kind of find themselves as well. Takeaway number 6. Look, Saturday, that was for the blowouts, right? Next Saturday, that's for the bracket. All right, we will start in South Bend, Indiana, where the 3rd-ranked Notre Dame Fighting Irish, 58, Stanford 7. On Stanford's first snap, Boubacar Traore comes off the edge unblocked, takes the ball right out of Davis Warren's hands. 4 plays later, it was 7-0. That was it. This game lasted 15 seconds, it felt like. And you look at it, look, Traore added an interception in the second quarter, and Notre Dame, they say he's the first Irish player since at least 1998 with a strip sack and an interception in the same game. At halftime, it was 37-0. The final yardage mark was nearly 3-1 at 598 to 202. Now, here's why the margin keeps getting bigger after the game is decided, because Notre Dame, they ran for 361 yards. And the back who did it is a true freshman. And we've been talking about Jonas Walton for a bit. Ran 13 times, 181. That's the most ever by our Notre Dame true freshman. 97-yarder on the first play of the second quarter. That was his first career touchdown. It was the third longest play in Notre Dame history. So, Notre Dame stadium history, that is. And that's a long history, by the way. And I think you look at this, six different Notre Dame players scored touchdowns. Three of them had never scored a touchdown in college. Five of the touchdowns went for 30 yards or more. So that's kind of the engine, right? But the defense, they end the game early and then hand it to the young guys and allow them to continue to play at a really high level. That's 16 straight wins. Every single one of those wins by the Irish dating back to September 20th of last year has come by double digits. In the AP poll era, only Army with 21 straight wins by double digits in the 1940s, and Miami with 17 straight wins from 2000 to 2001 have strung together a longer streak than that. One more ties Miami. And Ohio State and Ole Miss, they ran their own versions of it as well. Ohio State beats Maryland 45-16, held Maryland to 146 yards. Julian Sand threw four touchdown passes. Two went to Jeremiah Smith. That's three straight games with multiple touchdowns for Smith. That's 38 for his career. Michigan's Braylon Edwards, he holds the Big Ten record with 39 career touchdowns. So the next one Smith scores, he'll tie it. DraftKings had him at minus 220 to win the Heisman on Saturday night. That's the shortest odds after week six since Lamar Jackson in 2016. Now, here's the catch. Of the last 14 Heisman favorites after week six, only one won the award. Kind of crazy, right? So minus 220 in October isn't necessarily a coronation. It's certainly a nomination, that's for sure. Moving on to Nashville in the rain, you had number 9 Ole Miss, who felt like we hadn't seen them play football in a year. They win 52-17. They're up 42-3 at half. 43 seconds left in the half. Ole Miss had led 28-3. Vanderbilt had the ball. Well, Blake Purchase sacks Jared Curtis, knocks it loose. Santarin Perkins scoops it up. He scores. Then on the kickoff, Mark Trigg forces a fumble. Israel Solomon recovers. 13 seconds later, Trinidad Chambliss hits Michael Smith from 4 yards out. That's 14 points in 20 seconds of game clock. And the Ole Miss offense was on the field for just 13 of those 20 seconds. Ole Miss scored 24 points off 4 Vanderbilt turnovers and ended Vanderbilt's 10-game home winning streak. Chambliss missed his first two throws, completed his next 11, and accounted for 4 touchdowns, including a 2-yard pass to defensive tackle Jamarius Brown. So add it all up. You got Notre Dame, Ohio State, Ole Miss. They won by a combined 115 points. But next week, they all step up in class. Ohio State goes to Bloomington. Ole Miss gets Missouri. And Notre Dame heads to Provo to take on an undefeated BYU team. So what does it mean for Notre Dame? Look, BYU beat Iowa State 24-10 on Friday night to get to 5-0. They're doing so right now without their star running back, L.J. Martin. And Bear Bachmeyer just threw for 329, added 109 on the ground himself. BYU's defense held Iowa State to 200 yards. That's the fewest that they've had in a game since 2018. And they had just 6 offensive yards in the second quarter. Now, College Game Day will go to Provo for the first time since 2009, and Notre Dame will be the highest-ranked team to visit since USC went to Provo back in 2004. That USC team was number 1. The early line has Notre Dame by exactly 10. So that's not necessarily a point spread, right? That's a referendum on the streak, potentially, right? Double-digit wins, 16 in a row. Here's the call. I do think BYU's defense is good enough to make sure that 37 zip at halftime is off the table. That's for sure. I think Bear Bachmeyer is good enough to potentially keep it inside of 10. So Notre Dame, I think they might handle business in Provo. But I don't know if that streak's going to continue. It'll be fascinating to watch, and we will preview it on Tuesday's show. Takeaway number 7. Missouri just wore down Texas A&M. It is built to wear down everybody, by the way. 27-6, Jamal Roberts, their running back, 34 carries, 222, a couple touchdowns, his second straight 200-yard game. Now, he is the third SEC running back with back-to-back 200-yard games against FBS opponents. He's the third one. You know who the other two were? I'm going to give you just a half second. I'm going to treat it like the Aflac trivia question. Just a half second. Think about it. Okay, Alabama's Derrick Henry and LSU's Leonard Fournette.
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4: Here is our weather in Middle Tennessee. Tonight will be clear with a low around 62 and a south wind near 5 miles per hour. Tuesday will be sunny with a high near 90 and a west-southwest wind of 5 to 10 miles per hour. Tuesday night will be clear with a low around 67. Wednesday will be sunny with a high near 91. 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
14: John Bugshambi, the call on ESPN Radio. William Contreras, the go-ahead RBI single in the sixth inning, also smashed a 437-foot solo homer and had an RBI single earlier as well as the Brewers topped the Dodgers 7-4. Milwaukee with five perfect innings from their bullpen and now have a 2-0 series lead game three on Wednesday night in L.A. and on ESPN Radio, coverage starting at 7:30 Eastern. Week 5 of the NFL finishing up. Monday Night Football in L.A., and the Rams lead the Bills 7-6. Matthew Stafford just completed a short touchdown pass to Davante Adams. It's on ESPN and ABC TV. To the NHL now, and the Golden Knights trail the Wild 3-0 end of the first period. It's on ESPN Plus. Senators have a 2-0 lead on the Devils into the second period in Jersey. Earlier, Sabres beat the Panthers 5-3.
15: Hey, it's Evan Cohen. Coming up Tuesday, friend of show, Adam Schefter joins us in the 8 a.m. Eastern hour to discuss another wild week in the NFL. Plus, we'll react to the AL and NL League Championship Series. It's on Sportsmanlike, 6 a.m. Eastern, right here on ESPN Radio, ESPN2, and ESPNU.

0: and welcome to the Hoop Collective Podcast. We talk about the NBA, which today is the Pacific Division. Joining us from one of the hubs of the Pacific Division in Sacramento is Anthony Slater.
1: It's kind of a bleak time for California basketball. We're about to unveil that, but if you really think about it, I don't know a bleaker collective time for the four teams since I've been around them.
0: Along those lines, joining us from Dallas, Texas, Ben, actually, you're in Los Angeles right now.
2: I'm in another one of the hubs.
0: Yeah, that's right. We're all in the Pacific Division lay of the land right now. As I ask this to you, Ben McMahon, can you tell me who the current Pacific Division champion is?
2: Howdy, partners. You keep on trying to get me with this. I'm going to say it's the Los Angeles Lakers.
0: And you are correct.
1: Did they win like 52 games or something?
2: I think it was 53, sure was it not? Yeah.
0: Despite Luka's late injury, mid-season injury and then another late injury, they were able to overcome and claim the Pacific Division. 53 wins.
1: I believe I heard that was the most regular season wins for a Luka Doncic team ever, which is kind of crazy considering he's made the finals.
0: Great stat.
1: It's also, I would say, credit to J.J. Redick. He has seemed to like squeeze out regular season wins.
2: I mean, well, he's got a playoff win without Luka in uniform, a playoff series win.
0: J.J.'s done well. I think J.J. has acquitted himself very well. I think I'll tell you one thing. Whether it's in Los Angeles, I think J.J. Redick's going to coach in the league for a long time. A long time. If he wants to.
2: I was going to say, unless he just drives himself so crazy. That broadcasting gig wasn't bad.
0: I know. Will the winner of this year's Pacific Division title win 53 games or, in fact, 50 games, Slater?
1: I would take the under 53. I would take the defending champion Lakers to probably be the champs again. But what's their... I mean, y'all probably done some Vegas over-unders at this point.
2: Their over-under was in the mid-40s.
0: Yeah, I'm just saying, like... last year, all these Western teams got to, or at least most of them, got to play Utah four times. All those East teams that were tanking,
2: Memphis was tanking hard. There were some, they weren't alone.
0: Memphis was tanking so hard.
2: Yeah.
0: Well, I don't know if Memphis is going to win that many more games this year, but they're not going to be trying to lose.
2: Right.
0: Okay, so let's start with the Lakers, Slater. Very different roster. They won 53 games and turned over a big chunk of their roster. I have a basic question here. Walker Kessler, we know, fits with Luka. It was premium choice. Obviously, they paid a premium to get him two swaps, $130 million. They re-signed Austin Reeves. The other acquisitions that they made, Quentin Grimes, Colin Sexton, Mamu.
1: Mamusfeli.
0: Do those guys fit with Luka?
2: He asked you, Slater.
0: Well, go ahead. You're the Luka expert.
1: Mamu.
0: I should have asked you, McMahon. My bad.
1: Yeah, McMahon could maybe relate it to some of those Dallas teams that Luka kind of dragged their talent further than we would have predicted. I think in a vacuum, you could say each player has his own skill set that could help Luka, right? Mamu, because, he's a bigger player who could shoot it. That's helpful. Quentin Grimes, I think, is a nice little 3-and-D piece. I think he's going to be a little higher on their pecking order than he probably should be. Played with Luka, right? So there's a little bit of history.
2: Very briefly, half a seat.
1: Yeah, Colin Sexton, he's a fine like bench scorer at his price tag, but at the same time, did this team need to use that price tag for another like go get it score when they have, the team's built around Luka and Austin Reeves? So the collective doesn't necessarily fit, even though I think almost every player you can make an argument, decent value contracts, I guess, ish.
2: Quentin Grimes is certainly a three. The D, he's got a reputation for being a good defender. The Dallas coaches did not share that opinion. Yeah, I'll just be real honest with you. They felt like he was pretty overrated defensively. He needs to prove that wrong in the Lakers, or with the Lakers. And the things you need to surround Luka with are another legitimate playmaker. Boom. They've got Austin Reeves. They've got great chemistry. Check.

0: not a team that has length and athleticism on the wings. And how they're going to get it at this point, I don't know. Who's their best on-ball defender?
1: I mean, Matisse Thybulle could, you know, theoretically.
0: You're right. They got but he's
1: Zaire Williams.
2: They're hoping for these minimum signings to help. How does hoping for minimum signings to help work? I mean, you know, it's sometimes.
0: I think that was a good swing for them because he is a really good defender. The problem is the problems that he solves on the defensive end, is he creating more problems on the offensive end? Because let's be honest, you're playing 4-on-5 offensively, and teams don't guard him.
1: Yeah, I mean, at the risk of triggering the Brian Windhorst, Jonathan Kuminga clock, I mean, they went after Kuminga hard this summer, which told you they know how, you know, thin they were at the power forward position, right? They made the same pitch that the Timberwolves did, like, come please be the starting power forward. So they're going to have to try to patch it without him, with what I mentioned, Zaire Williams, Matisse Thybulle.
2: How did you feel about Kuminga's explanation for choosing Minnesota over the Lakers?
1: Jonathan Kuminga, I know him pretty well. Like, he's just like extremely diplomatic. I didn't take anything from his press conference with any like type of like real like substance to it. I know he said the winning culture thing, but that was just like the boilerplate like term that he got to the next question with, if I'm being honest.
2: I understand. Honestly, you know, he had talked to the Bulls. The Bulls didn't have the money to offer him. Didn't have the money to offer him the $6 million that he got in Minnesota. They would have had to pay him less, I'm pretty sure. People keep talking about the Lakers and Wolves, but from what I understand, the Bulls were right there. Like, he could have gone to the Bulls.
1: Portland came in late too.
2: Portland, that's right.
1: Yeah.
2: Yeah. Mm-hmm. Anyway,
1: but we can talk about him on another conversation.
0: So, more Kuminga content coming soon.
2: subscribe.
1: You know who feels more on the clock than anybody in Lakerland right now, to me, is Pelinka. You know, obviously you have the ownership situation that continues to shift and evolve. So you just wonder, you know, who new ownership will want, long-term leading the team. But also, he threw out a bunch of what you would seem like desperation type contracts this summer. I'm looking at him. Kessler Edwards, 4-129 player option. Mamos Vanley,
0: Walker Kessler.
2: Boy, if he had signed Kessler Edwards to that contract, he would have been fired. No offense to Kessler Edwards.
1: Mamos Vanley, 452 player option. Quentin Grimes, 460 player option. Sexton, 219 player option. Reeves, 4184 player option. That is just monstrous long-term money.
2: Maybe it's just because he's a former agent, but the player option, somebody's going to stop giving out player options. The team that stops handing out player options on every contract is going to benefit. Somebody at some point will remember that, but I'll move on.
0: And the role players getting four-year deals is really interesting, because that absolutely bucks the trend. Like, you're not seeing a lot of guys that are not star-caliber players getting four-year deals.
2: Four-year deals with player options.
0: Yeah, and again, the Sexton thing, I just didn't get that one, to be honest with you. And I see Sexton, I think there's teams where he would fit. The Lakers didn't need more, you know, creation.
2: All the role players on their whole roster, okay? If they all had 1 year less on their contracts, you would look at them completely differently. I know that's a big if, but like, if Jared Vanderbilt didn't have the player option and he was just an expiring $12 million contract, that's something you could do something with. If Colin Sexton just had the 1 year $9 million deal, he's hugely incentivized to play well this year. And Vanderbilt and Sexton together are $21 million. You know, if Grimes is on a 3 year deal instead of four, if Mamu's on a 3 year deal instead of, now look, they got to win, you know, they're in some cases negotiating against other teams that, you know, they got to try to win. But I'm just saying, like, it's like every guy on their contract, every guy that they signed this year, and Vanderbilt was signed a couple years ago, but still signed by Pelinka. Every contract is a year too long. The only guy whose contract I wish was a year longer is Lucas.

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0: And Luka is, you know, Luka's a fascinating case. He looks like he's in the best shape that he's been in since his rookie year. Like, he's as lean as he's been since he came in the league. I don't think there's any question that the guy is going to, like, I expect he'll defend his scoring title. I expect he's going to average something like 34-9-9, which is production that we've seen from him before. He is at the caliber of star and at the age now in his career where we'll turn 28 this year, where it's like a player who is that good, who's yet to win a championship, there starts to be a weight with, that comes along with that. And he's about at that point in his career.
1: Remind me, so you, one of the things that you have, as especially seeing Luka in this kind of shape, you have, you're going to be watching is the Luka dunks. So just as a reminder, let's establish this right now. Last year, Luka had 4 dunks. The year before, he had 0. The year before, he had 1. The year before, he had 1. Actually, I take that back.
0: Yeah, he had couple of years before that.
1: The 1 year he got traded. He has not had more than 4 dunks since 22-23, and his career high is 25 as a rookie. What are you seeing this Luka, looking at him? What do you are watching the dunks. What do you think?
0: We set an over-under on this, and I took the over at 7.5. Yes, we did.
1: Jackson,
0: I forgot which pot it was,
1: what did we do it? What was the number?
0: 7.5.
2: Yes, it was set at 7.5 on our August 28th episode.
1: God, it was just like a month ago, and I made the bet.
0: You bet.
2: Yes, you're both involved.
1: What did I bet?
3: Who has the under?
0: Wendy has you bet dinner, and Wendy took the under. Now, what's interesting is
1: not because I don't think he can do it. I just think that it's not something, you know, I don't think he's looking for dunks.
0: Interestingly, I just think that he's leaner. He's going to be, and just the dunks are, he'll be a little bit more explosive. He'll be a little bit quicker. I just think you're going to have the most athletic version of Luka that you've had since he was a rookie. And the dunks aren't even that important of a stat. It's just a measure of kind of like, okay, he's a little bit more athletic. What's interesting is despite the fact that Luka has barely dunked, he's been one of the best finishers in the league in the restricted area year over year over year. And that's a combination of just the finesse and the touch and the craft that he has in his game. And
1: how about 6'8", 200 whatever pounds? Like, that's...
0: Yeah, like skinny Luka's 240, okay? And just the fact that he bullies people just to get in position to finish. But again, we talked about this last month with relatively low expectations for the Lakers, who, Jackson, what was their over-under again? I think it was 45 and a half.
2: You got it right
1: here. By the way, I've got the restricted area. So restricted area is 3 feet, okay, inside 3 feet. You see what his restricted area shooting percentage was last year?
0: It's like in the high 60s.
1: Oh, no. I mean, basketball reference. Now, 2 years ago, he shot 72. That's really good.
0: That's elite. What did he shoot last year?
1: 83%.
0: I mean, it's insane. That's like what you would expect from a lob threat.
3: That's what you get from the centers that he plays with. He also gives them about 83%.
0: Right. And that, like, that for a guy who the vast majority of those are off the dribble layups, and like, that's just an insane number. Like, the guy, offensive skill wise, it's a real short list of dudes we've seen that are at his level.
1: Luka, you were at 83% in the restricted area last year. He would say, getting fouled?
0: Yeah. No way. It was 100%.
1: Yeah. No way. It was 83. It was 100.
3: Luka, if you dunk 8 times, you get McMahon a dinner, and he'll keep it to 7. It'll be like the technical game, but you get right up into it.
1: Yes.
0: No question about it.
1: He'll have his 7th dunk, like, you know, March 2nd, and then that's it. All lays it in.
3: Yeah, he's shooting fast break layups. It don't matter.
0: The other thing with Luka being as lean as he is now is, you know, you're talking about it's a conditioning thing. And why has he been as abysmal defensively as he's been at times? A lot of it's been fatigue or a lack of effort because he's tired or is just not quick enough to move his feet. This should be as good of a defensive season as Luka's had. And like, look, he has some, there are things Luka does very well defensively. People don't want to hear it, but the Mavericks, you know, the year they went to the finals, the final quarter of that year, they were the number one defense in the league. The year they went to the West Finals, they were seventh in the league in defense. Like Luka, as an off-ball defender, when he's locked in, can be very good because he's strong, because he rebounds.
1: His defensive performance, his last full year in Dallas, was excellent. And unfortunately, that has set the standard for what you expect from him, and he has not equaled that.
0: Well, and he's, you know, he's got, although the Lakers have overachieved what you thought they'd be defensively, you know, he's got really good hands. He's got really good instincts.
1: Hey, we talk about crediting J.J. Redick. The Lakers improved, maybe not exactly, but the Lakers improved month by month defensively. One of the big reasons why they got to 53 wins was that they got better and better and better as the season went along. And J.J. like built in some zones that created some things. Like the Lakers were a competent defensive team by the end of the season.
3: True, but part of that issue was you had Marcus. That issue now is no more Marcus Smart, no more Rui Hachimura, no more LeBron. You know, so many.
0: I'm not sure LeBron was helping too much on the defensive end.
3: By the time he was playing, like, you know, remember he like had it when he throttled back some of the offense. Like he was still having like bursts of defense, I think. And the brains are always there.
1: When you talk to scouts, they say if LeBron plays the role in Philly that he played in with the Lakers last year, that Philly will thrive with him playing that role. If that's the role he's willing to keep playing in Philly.
3: I would just say the last thing I wanted to say on the Lakers was Doncic and Reeves played. This is the case for them to be at least a really good regular season team. They played 41 games together last year, 30-11 in those 41 games, 118.5 offensive rating in their 1,092 minutes when they're on the floor together.
1: I absolutely think the Lakers are going to get a lot of regular season wins. I think there will be, I think Reeves and Doncic will be, That's a powerhouse duo, at least in the regular
0: season. If it's 50 something, then I think Luka will have a legitimate MVP case.
1: Agree, absolutely. If he stays healthy, the numbers he's going to put up and the games that I think the Lakers are going to win, I think he will be a strong MVP candidate. And by the way, he should be at this point. Like, it's, you know, last year the injury derailed him. Are the Warriors good enough to finish second in the Pacific Division this year?
0: Can you damn the Warriors with some faint praise?
3: I was going to say, by process of elimination.
1: Well, I mean, you're talking about the Clippers, Suns, and Kings are the other options.
3: Yeah. Should we build out the best case, worst case Warriors? I mean, I think we know the worst case, like old guys are hurt, blah, blah, blah. But best case is Kristaps Porzingis plays, what, 50, 60 games? He really does a lot for them that they haven't had. The 7-footer who can rim protect and can shoot the three, spread the floor the way they need the floor spread from the five position, particularly with Draymond out there. So you just get a healthier than expected Kristaps Porzingis season. Jimmy Butler, we'll see where he's at in his rehab. He's going to be just doing individual stuff when camp opens. But, you know, you're talking maybe January, February. Can you get 35-ish Jimmy Butler games down the stretch? We can get into their trade, you know, possibilities, where they could jolt their team at some point in the middle of the season. I think, you know, I'm already hearing very good reports about Yaxel behind the scenes on some of these like pickup games and some of the stuff. Like 24-year-old, he's turning 24 this month. Like he should be mid prime ready. But everything about him,
1: why wouldn't the oldest team in the league draft the oldest rookie? Come on.
3: So if he's 32 minutes of like high production, 6'9" wing, it's like, man, that's really something that they needed.
0: Yaxel is significantly older than Jalen Duren, who one of the big stories of the summer has been Jalen Duren in an all out brawl with the Pistons on his second contract.
3: Yeah, look, he's older than Kuminga. He's older than Pajemski. He's older than a lot of these guys we've known for the Warriors forever. But to the point where if we're building out the best case, like, boom, there's like an injection of 32 minutes per night, should play a lot of games.
0: And by the way, like, we've focused so much on these top four guys in the rookie of the year discussion. Yaxel might be a sleeper.
3: Opportunity is there. Steve Kerr openly is talking about, like, you know, he's used the start word, which surprised me. And Yaxel has used it himself because, as you can see, he certainly believes he's going to step in.
1: Yes, I was going to say, yes. Yaxel, what I know about him, he's not afraid to call
3: some of his quotes this summer. I believe he said, is at minimum he should average 14-5-3. Somebody asked him about Dylan Brooks and he says, I believe the quote is, I'm giving him belt.
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13: The Monday night Week 5 capper between the Bills and the Rams. Cam Hayward joins us fresh off the Steelers win against the Colts. And James McAvoy, the actor, joins me in studio. 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

0: Rosetta.
1: I'm John Ryder. Game one of the ALCS at Tampa Bay, and the Rays getting off to a fast start.
2: 2-1 pitch. Swinging a grounder towards short, and it's through into left field. It's an RBI single for Junior Caminero. 1-0 Rays as he delivers a double to start, a sack bunt, and a seeing eye single through the left side. Rays 1, Guardians nothing.
1: Mike Cousins with the call on ESPN Radio. Later in that first, Johnny DeLuca with an RBI single. And the Rays right now lead the Guardians 2-0 at bat in the bottom of the fifth. Drew Rasmussen, the Tampa Bay starter, their ace, has scattered six hits through five innings, no walks, and six strikeouts. Cleveland 0-for-5 with runners in scoring position. Brewers knock off the Dodgers again, 7-4 the final in Game 2 of the NLCS in Milwaukee. Huge game for William Contreras, the All-Star. He's hit a long solo homer and had a pair of RBI singles, including the go-ahead knock in the sixth inning. And Game 3 is on Wednesday night in L.A. on ESPN Radio. Coverage starts at 7:30 Eastern. Week 5 of the NFL wrapping up Monday Night Football in L.A. Bills lead the Rams 13-7 in the closing seconds of the first half. It's on ESPN and ABC TV. James Cook, go-ahead 17-yard touchdown run in the second. Before that, Matthew Stafford had a touchdown pass to Devontae Adams. That was a 14-play, 71-yard drive. In the NHL, the Wild lead the Golden Knights 3-1 in the second period. It's on ESPN+. Senators have a 3-0 lead on the Devils' third period. Ottawa's Linus Ullmark stopping 27 shots. Senators are 4-1.
3: Hey, it's your resident Super Bowl champ Chris Candy. Coming up Tuesday, the 49ers are 5-0. But have they done enough to surpass the Chiefs in my power rankings? 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It's on Sportsmanlike. 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
4: people could go look it up, but he's gonna come in, he's gonna make sound bites, and he's gonna be get to McMahon's point, he's gonna be giving a long
5: have
4: runway
5: you ever
4: on
5: said
4: a
5: on a pickup
4: team.
5: Run McMahon, I'm gonna give you belt.
6: I don't think that's in my vernacular, but
5: okay.
6: He's old and I'm more than twice his age.
5: Oh, yes. I'm so sorry. I'm exactly twice his age. I'm not thrilled about it.
6: Let me ask this. You mentioned the possibility of a jolt with a midseason trade. Where are you on the possibility of Jimmy Butler's expiring deal being a trade chip?
4: It doesn't even necessarily have to be a trade chip. It can just be an expiring $52 million contract, which has a lot of value in itself. Again, I think we mentioned it last time we talked about the Warriors, but think about what the Lakers did with LeBron. I know we just questioned some of the deals they signed, but the fact that they could sign all those deals were because LeBron James took all his money and walked away. So you could let Jimmy somewhat walk away. The other thing is, like, you know, they Jimmy and the Warriors really are fond of each other, and we'll see what he looks like when he does come back, and we'll see what, you know, obviously Jimmy's going to want every dollar he can get, but there's a chance Jimmy and Draymond could take pay cuts next season, right? They might have, you know, market might demand that they do. So Jimmy fits really well with Steph Curry. Like, we've seen that. Draymond is another player that, you know, you're going to hear a lot of noise in the first week of camp from the Warriors about, like, shifting Draymond's role and some of the numbers last year where Draymond and Steph Curry on the floor together, it was still plus 105 last year, still good offensive rating, 117.7. But the moment Steph was off the floor, and last year he was off the floor a lot, their offense cratered when Draymond was on the floor and was actually okay when it was no Draymond, no Steph. I've had these conversations with Steve, and again, I think you're going to hear it a lot publicly in their messaging, is they're going to adapt the offense at times away from Draymond. They're going to try to make him more of a spot up shooter at times instead of giving him the ball. They're trying to limit his turnovers.
5: I saw Draymond said that on his podcast. How do you feel about the idea of Draymond the spot up shooter?
4: Part of their point is, like, you know, the points per possession. Look, if you look, he didn't shoot a horrible percentage last year. Now he's wide open on them, and they are backbreaking when he hits them, because he then turns to the bench and just, like, roars in the bench's face for about 5 minutes. The other thing is, I just think they want to take the ball out of his hands a little bit, which, you know, it's a touchy subject with him, but, like, they just felt like he was very turnover prone at times last year.
6: Well, and that was what the whole beef, like the whole blow up between him and Steve Kerr was on the bench, was it was about Draymond's turnovers, was it not?
4: Well, that's the funny part. Draymond fought Steve, called the timeout, to rip him about a turnover and preemptively freaked out about it. And so, yes, it stemmed from that, although in the moment it wasn't necessarily that. But look, like, I think Draymond's offensive role will evolve to a degree. And also, like, I think you could see him on the bench a lot when Steph's on the bench. I think they're going to really tie him and Steph at the hip because they still love that two-man game, but I think they're trying to figure out what they are without the two-man game. And that bigger picture, Yaxel is an important person, part of this conversation, because he's kind of the next, you know, in line in that position. And Draymond, you know, the Warriors could have signed him to 3 for $60 this summer, something like that. Like, Draymond would have been very interested in a multi-year deal at a little bit lower number, but they're like, no, nah, it's good. We'll just give you back 127. We want our future flexibility. And I think that says a little something about, like, the unknown of Draymond Green's future with the
6: Warriors. Well, and that's interesting because, look, whatever you want to say about Draymond Green, he's a first ballot Hall of Famer who was an essential part of delivering 4 championships to that franchise. But while it's a complete non-starter to consider Steph Curry in any other uniform, that doesn't extend to Draymond, just like it didn't extend to Klay Thompson.
4: If Klay wanted to, but that's another story. but yeah, Draymond Green thought about himself in a Milwaukee Bucks uniform during the last trade deadline, to the point that he told the Warriors, you know, try to find a third team if that's the case. which, you know, he's openly said. He said he didn't want to play on the Bucks to them, but correct. Clearly, like, the Warriors continue to tell me that, like, they are not actively looking to trade Draymond. In their ideal world, Draymond Green walks away in, as a one uniform player, just like Steph, but clearly he is more vulnerable. There is no question about that.
5: You know, this reminds me of, I'm going to totally date myself, and so many of our listeners are, you know, younger, and they're going to, I'm totally dating myself. Back in, like, the 90s, when I was, like, going into high school, NBC had Johnny Carson, and they had Jay Leno and David Letterman. And they were like, someday Johnny's not going to be here, and who's going to get it? And, like, for years, they had to, like, sort of talk out of the side of their mouth, David, it's going to be you. Jay, it's going to be you. And, like, it ended up blowing up in their face because Letterman left. Anyway, that's what it's kind of like with, and it's, you know, this would be something that that Jimmy Butler and Draymond, you know, would remember because they're old, like me.
6: You know what? You kind of reminded me of Johnny Carson.
5: Well, Johnny Carson's from Nebraska.
6: I remind myself of Ed McMahon, Uncle Ed.
5: Yeah.
6: Here's Wendy.
5: Listen, Ed got paid a lot of money. Ed did very well. You know,
6: I don't relate.
5: Like, on the one side, you know, they're like, oh yeah, we're going to try to look at big trades, you know, to teach up, you know, we've got all these first round picks. And then Draymond's like, well, are you going to trade me? No, Draymond. We're not actively looking to trade you. Jimmy, no. We're not, you know, like, they're telling both of them, don't worry. You are not being traded. You're not being traded. But, like, at the same time, they're involved in these trade negotiations. You know, at some point, NBC was going to have to choose between Leno and Letterman. They had to choose sometime.
4: They told Draymond at the deadline, it was awkward because Dunleavy gave the press conference afterwards, like, oh, you know, don't pin me into a corner of which one it would have been. But if you were behind the scenes, I mean, Draymond did a podcast about having conversations with Mike Dunleavy about being in those trade talks.
6: Well, and Dunleavy tried to deny that Draymond was in trade talks. And you're just like, dude, everybody can do math. Like,
4: well, it was also like, I remember being in the press conference. People were like, should we pull up the Draymond Green clip today where he said you had a phone call with him? That was
5: Mike
4: that was
5: handled everything really well. That was not his best moment. Jackson, do you have any idea who Jay Leno is?
0: Yes. I'm not that young.
5: All right, good. All right, good. I was just trying to see whether we should edit that out. Okay, you can leave it in. All right. Also in the Pacific Division, the Phoenix Suns, who have taken some offseason injuries here.
6: Yeah, the Mark Williams one, you know, unfortunately, the problem with injury-prone players is they get hurt a lot, but he's hurt again. And he's going to miss most of the season. The shoulder deal he had, it's the same surgery, I believe, that Walker Kessler had that ended his season last year when he had it in the first couple weeks. So he's like a miss most of the season. Their lottery pick that they got in the KD trade, Kalamon Maiwak, like, they need him. They need him to produce right now. He's a project, but, like, they need him to produce right now. And the Suns had a feel-good, overachieving season last year. The reason was feel good is because they were such an epic disappointment in the previous years when they had all that star power. I'm curious to see how they try to find a path to being better than an 8 seed that got bounced in the first round.
5: So change of scenery here for Miles Bridges. That was a significant mid-season or mid-summer pickup. Going out and getting him. Nobody loves to trade with the Suns more than the Hornets. Those two teams love to make trades with each other.
6: And listen, man, that Suns pick, there's teams that were like, damn, wish we'd have been able to get in on that one.
5: Miles Bridges, he's, I'm not going to say he's a difference maker, but he will change what they can do offensively. And in theory, help Devin Booker out. And they also got Luke Kennard. I liked a number of their signings. I like the Colin Gillespie contract was excellent value, I thought.
6: Yeah, I like that contract.
5: The Jordan Goodwin contract that they did was excellent value. I like, you know, Luke Kennard is one. He's one of the most elite shooters. He's going to space the floor. He's you know, a one-way player, but he's going to space the floor. I think that helps Devin Booker. And I think a guy like Miles Bridges, an athlete or a floor-running athlete, I think that helps Devin Booker. And if Dylan Brooks is going to score, if that's the new Dylan Brooks, the offensive force that he was last year, because, you know, the thing about the Suns is that Devin Booker, I mean, he's being paid like he's a top 10 player, and he hasn't been a top 10 player the last couple years.
6: You know what else Devin Booker isn't? A point guard. So can you not start Jalen Green alongside him? Can you let Colin Shepard, not all white point guards are alike. Can you let Colin Gillespie be the starting point guard so Devin Booker doesn't have to handle those responsibilities and can do what he does best?
5: Well, that would help Devin Booker too.
4: Yeah, I mean, Jalen Green, then you're talking about minimizing him, which
6: I'm talking about bringing him off the bench. I'm talking about putting him in a sixth man role.
5: He's their second highest paid player, and he can opt out of his contract at the end of the year. Did you think he's going to be happy about?
4: $36.2 million this year, $36 million next year.
5: But it's a player option.
4: He's interesting because I've been at two incredible playoff games by him in the last, 15 months, which was, you know, McMahon, you might have been at least one of them, but game two, Rockets, Warriors on that, remember that seven game war of a first round series? He had like 38. But I will also say the rest of the series, he, I think, was like, you know, basically shot sub 30%, and the Warriors were happy at times when he was on the floor.
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0: But then you go to the play-in last year. Jalen Green barely played last year. I think he only played 32 regular season games. Remember, he had like some really bad recurring hamstring issues.
1: Yeah, hamstrings.
0: Yeah, but play-in game, 35 against Phoenix in the first play-in game. And then I was there the night that they, you know, this is the night that Steve Kerr, Draymond Green, and Steph Curry basically looked like they were having their goodbye moment over there on the sidelines.
1: Yeah, I didn't know
0: that was
1: that
0: delivered by Jalen Green in that game. 36 points, 8 of 14 from 3, 14 of 20 in that game. They could not guard him. So there's still something there, and I feel like we just, like, he wasn't around much last year. But then McMahon, I know you covered the first round series where they played the Thunder, and it was, you know, what were his shooting splits in that series?
2: I mean, he averaged 22, but the shooting splits were 386, 206. And listen, he's played in two playoff series in his career. He's a 38% from the floor guy and a 25.6% from 3-point range guy in the playoffs. And Jalen Green is a flash player. Like, there's talent there, and he can have a 35-point game any given night, but he's not proven to be consistent. I do think, like, his future in the league long-term is going to be as a microwave type of gunner off the bench. And if he doesn't like the role and it makes him opt out of his contract, so be it.
0: He might be the tradable. If Phoenix, you know, you mentioned like this lack of like upside or like the ceiling above them right now where you can't really see growth beyond a play-in team. Maybe his contract, although I don't know, do they even have a pick to attach now that they use the one in the bridges, right?
2: They're really good at swaps.
0: And people are interested in their swaps at this point, so.
2: The problem is they're swapping somebody else's swap. I mean, they're like,
0: yeah, that's true.
2: You know, it's like swap to the fourth degree with him at this point.
1: They turn one first round pick into three and then swap them and all kinds of stuff with that.
2: They are creative. And listen, they do a good job on the margins. Like, you know, we're talking about Gillespie, they got as a two-way guy and developed him. Jordan Goodwin was kind of been a journeyman hanging on to the bottom of rosters. Oso Igudora, who's going to have to start at center for them, probably is a really nice player who was a second round pick. Like, they've done some really good things around the margins. It's just it's tough to make big leaps when you've mortgaged so much of your future in terms of the draft capital and your super expensive team because of the big swings that you took.
1: If they make the play-in, we'll have done well. Agree?
2: Sure.
0: Yeah.
1: All right.
0: Sounds like that's the slogan for the Pacific Division, by the way.
2: Speaking of a team that's mortgaged their future.
1: Well, has it been mortgaged or has it been stripped?
2: Foreclosed.
1: Yeah. So, look, I don't know. We're not going to get answers this year, but the guys picked 5 through 8 in the draft. It was 4 guards. They're not all exactly the same, but 4 guards were taken in a row. Keaton Wagler taken 5th by the Clippers with the Pacers pick. Mykel Brown to Brooklyn. Darius Acuff to Sacramento. Kingston Flemings to Atlanta. Those 4 guys who go 5 through 8, that will be, you know, in the decisions that the teams have made, specifically the Clippers, who made the decision with Wagler, that is going to be legislated for years into the future. So, and frankly, with where the Clippers are, having a lot of flexibility with their picks, they have their Toronto picks now. How he looks this year is going to be important. Now, I don't think he's going to be a Rookie of the Year candidate. I think the Clippers see him as a guy who may blossom a little bit later. Like, I don't think you're going to see, you know, out of those guys, Acuff may be the guy who puts up the most points as a rookie. But mission number one for this year for the Clippers, Garland and Wagler, how do they look together? Because after this season, they have to make a decision on Garland, whether to extend him or not. And the Clippers are in position to have cap space next summer. And so, you know, I have argued, McMahon, people disagree with me because they keep calling the penalty a death penalty. I don't think it's a death penalty. I think the Clippers are definitely badly wounded, but I think that they can survive. And a big thing that will determine that is how does Wagler look with a top 5 pick and what do they do with this cap space that they've got coming to them? But one of the big things for that. And by the way, like, there's also Brandon Ingram. Now, I don't know when Jackson's going to roll this podcast out. I don't think Brandon Ingram is going to be 100% to start the season coming off of this heel surgery. Now, on media day, whenever that happens, I think we'll get an update from the Clippers. I'm not sure you're going to see Brandon Ingram 100%. However, at some point this year, I expect him to be fully back. And he's a factor, but it's the guards and the cap space for me. And that's where the Clippers' short-term future is.
2: It's not a pretty future, man. I mean, it would be much bleaker if they didn't get good lottery luck, you know, with the pick from the Pacers. You know, if this pick was a future pick and not the fifth overall pick who's going to be showing up for training camp and is on your roster. But, you know, this is kind of like where the Nets were after the KG and Pierce trade, where they just had so many picks out the door and there's no benefit to being bad. There's no benefit to bottoming out. Forget the new lottery rules. But there's no, like, they don't have control of their own pick for a long time. I don't, like, when's the next year they have it? I might be retired by then. Yeah, they're going to have to be able to kind of build from, they hope, the middle of the pack. But, you know, we will see on the value of cap space as a team that's resides in sunny Southern California and has a lot of very generous team sponsors.
0: I don't know how generous they're going to be in the near future.
1: Less now.
2: But mainly they've got to have Keaton Wagner emerge as a foundation player. Any hope for the near to relatively long-term future of the franchise starts with him being a bona fide, if not franchise guy, at least foundation guy.
0: Yeah. I mean, you know, they're going to have to make a lot of, like, philosophical, existential type, you know, questions in the next couple of years of how they attack this, you know, death penalty period. And I'm not sure we know who's going to be in charge of all that, right? I mean, are we considering what Trent Redden is, like, the interim right now? Is he, you know, Brian, you may know that, you know, how the evolving structure is, but I don't think they necessarily fully know what it's going to look like.
1: Well, Lawrence Frank is out for 6 months. He's not out for like 5 years. So Lawrence Frank will be back in charge before the end of the season. The question is, do they want Lawrence Frank in charge long term?
0: Seems like there's some dynamics at play there.
1: That's true. And look, right now, Trent Redden is in charge. And, you know, whether or not the Clippers do anything during the season before the trade deadline, like, I'm not sure if that's something Trent's going to do. But right now it's Trent Redden. Yes.
0: Yeah. So, yeah, it's, you know, they got some deadline guys. Like, if they wanted to sell off at the deadline to try to, like, kind of reaccumulate some of their, you know, draft capital, like Max Strus at $16 million. Rui signed a 2-year 28, but the second year is a team option. Like, that's a maneuverable contract. He's been good. Derek Jones Jr. is on the last year of a $10.4 million deal. Like, you know, they could kind of, again, I think they have to be smart and strategic about how they attack the next several years. But, you know, there's ways to make them, you know, profitable years, even while you're kind of under this umbrella.
1: I don't know how profitable they're going to be. I don't know how many fans are getting at those games.
2: Productive years.
1: Ah,
0: productive. Good. There you go.
1: Sorry, I was taking you too literally.
2: It'll be profitable for Ballmer as long as Microsoft stock does all right. It'll be fine.
1: Yeah, I'm not worried about Ballmer's pockets.
0: I'm not worried about Kawhi's pockets either. After that latest extension.
1: Yes. Kawhi's post-career, he should teach players. All right. Thank you so much, Slater. Thank you to all of our producers. Tucker and Jackson are with us here. And thank you to McMahon. Thank you for listening and watching the Hoop Collective. We'll be back soon with another divisional preview.
2: Light the beam and adios, amigos.
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5: Here is our weather in Middle Tennessee. Tonight will be clear with a low around 62 and a south wind near 5 miles per hour. Tuesday will be sunny with a high near 90 and a west-southwest wind of 5 to 10 miles per hour. Tuesday night will be clear with a low around 67. Wednesday will be sunny with a high near 91. 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
1: Matt Hill, Stories from the Summits of Sport, a collection of this man's ESPN work, is available on Tuesday, September 22nd. So 3 weeks from today, wherever you get your books is where you can get Seth Wickersham's newest book, Beyond That Hill. And so you're saying this is just a collection of stories from your quarter century of work with ESPN that have not made it in any of your pieces or works, or and this, you're sort of hoovering up all the good stuff and putting it in a book.
2: It's an essentials. And so, you know, and I think that, like, what you try to do with something like that is, you know, you're not only trying to give the readers, you know, your best stories, but you know, you're trying to reflect, you know, how sports and maybe even the country has changed so that the book has a point. Right. And so, you know, there's stories that I've done on people like Kobe Bryant or Tom Brady. There's stories that Don Van Natta and I did in there that, you know, especially our Goodell Jerry Jones story from 2017. I think of all the ones we've done, that one is the one that, you know, I'm proudest of. There's just a ton of great backstory to that one. And
1: like what?
2: Well, remember, so that was the fall of 17, and it was a tough year for the league. Remember, President Trump in his first term was coming after the Kneelers. They were scrambling. You know, Don and I had that piece of reporting from Bob McNair. You can't have the inmates running the prison. I mean, it was a tough fall. And in the middle of it, Jerry Jones was threatening to sue the NFL to block Rodgers' contract extension. And it was a cold war between two of the most powerful people in sports. And, you know, we felt like we could tell a really insidery story about that one. And we just have a ton of colorful reporting in that story. But I'll never forget, the story was about to go to print. And I was driving from New York to Connecticut. And I got a call from Don, and he said he had just gotten off the phone with an impeccable source who said at the beginning of the year, there was this phone call with Roger Goodell, Jerry Jones, and Jeff Pasch, who was the league's general counsel.
1: Right.
2: And it was about Zeke Elliott, when they were going to tell Jerry that Zeke was suspended, which Jerry was surprised about, to put it mildly.
1: Oh, he was pissed.
2: He was
1: upset.
2: Right.
1: And
2: the source said, we're not at liberty to say what happened, but there was some colorful language, and you guys should try to figure out what was said. And so we're both working the phones, and we end up learning that, you know, Roger and Jeff tell Jerry about Zeke's suspension. Jerry, you know, got very upset, and he says, you know, you think Bob Kraft came after you hard. Bob Kraft is blank compared to what I'm going to do to you. And, you know, the process of gathering that reporting and getting it into print and showing readers a deeper look at the sport that, you know, look, I think people love football most and know about it the least. That was our goal with that story and all of our stories, and that was a particularly fun one.
1: So out of the names of the folks that you have in here, my goodness, Mahomes, Brady, Prime, Kobe, just the name four, who was the most fierce competitor that you've come across? Whether it was gleaning something from the interview with him or her, or stories that were told by others about this subject.
2: That's a great, I mean, once you get to a certain level of the uber competitors, obviously Brady, I think, you know, I first met Tom, you know, so I was hired in 2000. He graduated from Michigan in 2000. Fall of 2001, I'm getting my first kind of shot to go write big feature stories for ESPN. They send me to Foxborough to write about this young guy who's coming on well and playing well in relief of Bledsoe, and then we'll probably go back to the bench. And so I meet with Brady. This is like October of 01. He's wearing like a gray sweatsuit and a backpack. He looks like a junior at Michigan. And I'll never forget, he said, you know, football's always come really easy to me. And, you know, at the time, we were both young men kind of getting our career breaks at the same time, and I didn't have the perspective to understand what he was saying then. But I think that, like, anytime he says something like that, he means it to the bottom of his soul. And I think that, like, the intensity that the fire within him compared to other people, I think is pretty unique. And I mean, that's not like a groundbreaking statement. There's
1: well, I mean, when you're comparing to somebody like Kobe, though, right? I mean,
2: yeah, Kobe was motivated, but Kobe was different, obviously, because he had the, you know, the spotlight on him being a first round pick from the beginning. And so he had something to kind of live up to, whereas Brady was under the radar for a bit.
1: And also at Michigan had to share time with Drew Henson. Mm-hmm. And he showed up after Greasy won the national championship. Mm-hmm. So he had those big shoes to fill. And I guess Kobe was a massive prep star in Philadelphia.
2: He was.
1: You know?
2: I think Brady just, you know, the little things he said over the years that you look back on and you think, those were the clues. You know, football's always come easy to me. It doesn't mean that he never had to work at it, because he obviously worked his tail off. But I think that, like, those are the things where he had, like, an innate sense of the game, and he kind of took to it in a special way that, in retrospect, you kind of see those little moments as lore or little clues. And another one happened, like, about a decade later. I was in his living room, and he says, you know, my first 10 years in the league have prepared me for my last 10. And I was like, what? Like, this dude is just saying he's going to play 20 years? And, you know, I didn't take it, you know, I took him at his word, but I didn't think he would do it. I thought that was an admirable goal. I think he did okay on that.
1: Well, and then also you could make the case his last 10 were better than his first 10.
2: Huge case.
1: Or at least his last 10 will be better than anybody's 10.
2: He was a
1: complete... obviously mostly.
2: Yeah.
1: But the way that he finished as a 40-year-old, his stats... I mean, you're seeing Rodgers attempt it now. I mean, Breeze barely cracked his 40s before, you know, he retired. You know, you're looking at the league right now, and the only comparison you could make is to somebody who is in your book, Beyond That Hill, and Mahomes.
2: Yeah.
1: Because Mahomes has, in his 20s, surpassed Brady in his 20s. Now comes the hard part.
2: Yep.
1: To try and stay with Brady, right?
2: And there's so many things that have to go right. You know, when Brady was in his mid-30s, Belichick, and this is in the book, Belichick presented a study to Kraft that showed how quarterbacks tail off after their mid-30s. And he kind of used it as justification as why we're going to draft Jimmy Garoppolo and we're going to start this transition plan. And obviously, Brady outlasted Garoppolo. And the story that's in the book is about the last days of the Patriot way, when Belichick and Kraft finally parted ways. But one of the things that Kraft told a confidant, because Belichick had obviously opened the door for Brady to leave after the 19th season, and Brady walked right out and goes and wins the Super Bowl. And Kraft says, you know, Bill told me he couldn't play anymore. And then he goes out and wins an effing Super Bowl. I mean, can you imagine, like, you know, Kraft.

0: to win.
1: Even with Brady playing at the top of his game, I don't.
0: I mean, they lost at home in the wild card.
2: They did.
1: Yeah, I didn't see it, but Belichick commissioned a report, or it landed on his desk?
2: No, he kind of did it internally and saying, you know, this is why we're going to make this pick. We're looking at a quarterback, and we'll look to, you know, set up a transition.
1: Uh-huh.
2: Obviously, that all came to a head during the 2017 season, and, you know, Jimmy was surprised everybody with that trade when he was moved to San Francisco. But again, you know, Brady's a fascinating guy because, unlike almost any unique athlete, his body outlasted his will for football, which is almost every time it's the other way around.
1: No doubt about it. No doubt about it. But he's also, you know, living through it, living it on still as a broadcaster, going to the stadium. You can hear he gets better every week. I think he's a much better broadcaster now than he was when he first started. And he works at it. You could tell, like, he truly does work at it, which no surprise based on the work ethic you're describing. What's your favorite Mahomes story that you've grabbed then? Because, well, I mean, again, he is set up, if he can continue on and create another dynastic run in Kansas City, to try and catch Brady. And
2: yeah, the story
1: is nuts, but
2: the story about Mahomes that's in there, I mean, it's a long story about, you know, how he came to be. And I had like three sentences in there about how he liked to put ketchup on steak, and that took off. Like, that became the buzzworthy thing for, like, I want to say our guy, Peter Schaefer, or Peter Schrager, was talking about it on Good Morning Football. I want to say like 2 weeks after the fact.
1: Right.
2: I think the most interesting thing about Mahomes is how different he is from Brady in a couple essential ways. Obviously, they have an incredible innate drive where they're running for a finish line that doesn't really exist. I mean, they're competing only against themselves. But Mahomes was under the radar in Texas as a quarterback. And it seems staggeringly ridiculous to think about right now, but it's true. And, you know, they have the Elite 11 regionals, which are like the high school showcase. And then if you do well enough, you go down the road and you're in the Elite 11 nationals. And he didn't qualify for the regional. Patrick Mahomes, with that skill set, didn't qualify in Texas. And I asked him about it, wondering if, like, that was the cliche chip on his shoulder. You hear it with Tom all the time, talking about how UCLA pulled their scholarship and USC, you know, ended up not wanting him and, you know, dropping to the sixth round. And he was so level-headed about it. He goes, no, you know, East Texas isn't really known for quarterbacks, and I was kind of lost. I was more known for baseball, and that was that. And I thought that was interesting because where his greatness comes from, and really, you know, the subtext of the book is like where greatness comes from and what the price of it is, I thought was so much different than Tom's. I mean, they overlap. The Venn diagrams overlap. But the thing that I think Jordan kind of brought to the culture of finding slights and nurturing them and inventing them at times, that was never the case with him. I think that he's someone who's always been running his own race, and, you know, it's worked out well for him.
1: Well, I mean, this year, you want to continue the Brady analogy in terms of a career. In the middle of his two dynastic runs, Brady blew out his knee and had to come back from that. And we'll see if Mahomes has another dynastic run in him, but he's coming back from a knee injury. And, you know, you're hearing how, you know, and Jeremy Fowler's, you know, I guess top tens. Mahomes isn't number one on that list. Everyone's overlooking the Chiefs potentially, maybe for good reason.
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1: Our radio audience has returned. Will Forte is here. We just saw a clip of Coyote versus Acme in theaters nationwide this Friday, August 28th. John Cena was already on in support of this a few weeks ago. And it's the live action, the animation, and just everything. It looks amazing. It looks so great to see this on the screen. And, of course, so many folks of, you know, our generation will remember Roger Rabbit and things like that. And it kind of has a similar feel to that.
2: Yeah, obviously. Big shoes to fill, obviously, like that. You know, that's the top of the heap when it comes to the mixture of live action and animation. And so that, you know, we were just trying to do something that lived up to these wonderful Looney Tunes characters that we grew up loving. And, you know, the whole thing was just made with such love and respect for Looney Tunes. So we're really excited by how it turned out.
1: Okay, yeah. And Cena's just a great human.
2: He's so good. Right? And it's really fun to watch him work. He just is. He's got these really long chunks of dialogue, and I've never seen him chunk anything. He's so prepared, and then he's also a really gifted improviser. So he can slip in some incredibly funny dialogue seamlessly into this written word and get right back into the next thing he's supposed to say, and I don't have that talent. Like, I can maybe every once in a while think of something funny to say, but then I'll chunk it when I'm trying to get right back into the prepared dialogue.
1: Man, he's veering into your lane, and you say he has skill set that you're...
2: Oh, he's amazing. I actually learned a lot from him.
1: What about wrestling? Can you get in his lane?
2: And he knows that, that I'm very, very strong and powerful.
1: You can
2: have
1: that.
2: Yeah.
1: You can.
2: Wily moves, pun intended. Yeah.
1: Look at you, man. Yeah, obviously.
2: Thank God we're in a different weight class, right?
1: Yeah. Otherwise, you'd have to teach him a lesson.
2: Exactly.
1: Understood. And just acting with how did you do this? Like, we just saw you holding up an Acme rocket in your hands.
2: Yeah.
1: And an evidence box that looked real that was put on the table by, you know, Wile E. Coyote. How did you pull this sort of stuff off?
2: A lot of that stuff is pretty easy. Like the rocket skates, you're just holding a pair of blades or something, right?
1: Okay.
2: So they can just animate over it. But there are some very intricate things. Like there's a scene in here where an animated piano falls onto a car, an actual car, and smashes the car. So you're just seeing how they implode the car, and you have to do so many different takes, and then they composite the shots. And you can actually see there on the day how it's going to work. And it was so fun. But, like, actually, when we're talking to a character, it's a different story, because, like, there's a traditional thing where you just hold a tennis ball on the end of a stick so you know where the character's eyes are.
1: Yes.
2: Well, Dave Green, the director, had this really smart thing. He took this guy, this iconic puppeteer, Dave Barclay, who did Jabba the Hutt and Yoda and all the Fraggle Rock characters, just a ton of stuff.
1: Uh-huh.
2: And he had a Wile E. Coyote puppet. So during rehearsals, we would move around with that puppet, and he would be able to be as expressive as Wile E. is. And it, you know, by the time we got to shooting the scene with the tennis ball, you really kind of knew what Wile E. was going to do.
1: So someone else is holding the stick with the tennis ball, obviously, while you're at it.
2: Yes. Yeah. Or sometimes it's just like a little pole with a tennis ball on it.
1: Dude. Just when you thought, it's cool. So high tech and all that stuff. It's just a tennis ball.
2: Oh, yeah.
1: At the end of the day. Sometimes it's as simple as that.
2: Yeah.
1: Coyote versus Acme, available in theaters nationwide this Friday, August 28th. It's been a while since you've been here. Are you still a fan of the Raiders? Are we still in on this?
2: I am. I mean, I'll be honest. I was a little upset by them moving to Las Vegas.
1: Right.
2: I was born in Oakland. You know, my A's have done it too. So it's tough to take, but they're still my team.
1: Yes.
2: I haven't moved off of them, but it's just a little different not having them be in Oakland.
1: Yeah.
2: And that's how I felt when they went to Los Angeles too, back in the day, back in the 80s. It just felt so right when they came back home. So
1: you spent time in the black hole in your life.
2: Oh, yeah. I got to go hang out with Phil Villapiano in the black hole. I got to hang out with him and Franco Harris together.
1: Dude.
2: Right before Franco passed away. I think it was within that next year.
1: Yeah.
2: He had come because it was some anniversary of the Immaculate Reception.
1: Uh-huh.
2: Yeah. And And so it was really fun to be down there because you're with like all these people dressed up in Raiders stuff. And they just had such respect for Franco Harris. It was really fun to see how they embraced him.
1: Yes.
2: And Phil Villapiano is just an amazing guy. And
1: they didn't drop a...
2: Meet Dave Casper through him and just, dude, it was, you know, it's like royalty.
1: They didn't drop a Phil Villapiano on a car. Right?
2: No, they did not. Okay. This is a regular piano. Thank you for the clarification.
1: There would have to be a stunt Villapiano for something like that. Understood. All right. I've got a list of celebrity true or false aspects about your career. I want to know what's true and what's not.
2: Okay.
1: Okay. And we have, as always, great production value to kick it off. Please hit it.
3: Celebrity true or false.
4: You can't handle the truth.
1: All right, and that's all. That's also a harbinger. Jack Nicholson's voice, right there.
2: True.
1: celebrity true or false with Will Forte. True or false? First up, you roomed with Val Kilmer, and the two of you actually considered competing on the Amazing Race together.
2: That's true.
1: All right.
5: What?
1: All right. Let's start from the beginning. You and Val Kilmer are
2: so we were in MacGruber together.
1: Okay.
2: He had a place in New Mexico.
1: Mm-hmm.
2: That he had to sell, and he was living in a rented place in Malibu, and he was going to find a new place in Malibu. So he asked me, would it be okay if he stayed with me for what I thought was a couple days while he was locking down a new place in Malibu? Mm-hmm. It ended up being like 2.5-3 months, and it was a blast. So I would watch Amazing Race every week, and he would come in and say, this stuff is going to rot your mind. What are you doing watching this reality crap? And I said, it's pretty good. You should watch it.
1: It's a reality competition. It's a reality competition.
2: I loved it. So he sat down, and by the end of the first time watching it, he's like, oh, this is pretty good. So every Sunday, it was Sunday, right?
1: Yeah.
2: We would watch it together.
1: Yeah.
2: And at a certain point, a couple weeks in, we just looked at each other. We're like, we got to do the Amazing Race. And we called our reps the next day.
1: Yeah.
2: And they were like, no way. No. What are you doing? And we kind of just let it go. And then when he just sadly passed away recently, I called them all up and I reminded them like, oh, remember we wanted to do the Amazing Race? And they're like, oh man, you should have done that. Like, you were the people who told us not to.
1: Damn it.
2: Yeah.
1: What was he like as a roommate? Messy?
2: It was the coolest experience. There was a time, we were both kind of Oscars in a way, and both kind of Felixes also in a way.
1: Yeah.
2: But I just will always remember there was this one time when we were both doing something at the kitchen table and a Doors song came on, and we just started singing a Doors song together. It just made me remember back when the Doors movie was coming out.
1: Yeah.
2: Never in a million years would have thought that I'd even get a chance to shake Val Kilmer's hand.
1: Yes.
2: And now he's my roommate that I want to move out of my house because I'm it was so fun.
1: That's so great. I love that.
2: He was a magical dude.
1: Second one for you here. Speaking of MacGruber, true or false, you owned the Mazda Miata that he drove in the film.
2: I did.
1: So that was your car?
2: I didn't own it.
1: You owned it.
2: We used it.
1: Uh-huh.
2: And then I just asked, as production was ending, oh, what are you doing with the car? And they said, oh, we're just going to sell it. And I said, how much? And they said, $1,000. So me and John and Yorma, who made the movie together, we said, let's do it. It was a great deal for them because they didn't put in any of the money. I bought it, but the three of us owned it. And it was just like sitting in my garage for, I don't know, 15 to 13 years. So finally I sold it for charity.
1: Okay.
2: This wonderful guy, Mike, bought it for like $55,000.
1: Whoa.
2: He let us sell it again the next year for charity, the same charity.
1: Uh-huh.
2: Again, bought it to keep it for $55,000 again. And then we sold it a third time. And now somebody else has it up in Canada somewhere.
1: So is it any point in time here? Was it here in Southern California that you
2: kept it?
1: Okay. So you could be, did you drive around? Like somebody could be at a red light and turn and there's Will Forte and the Mazda Miata from... from MacGruber?
2: I didn't drive it because we had to go straight from the set in Albuquerque, where we shot MacGruber, to the whole season in SNL. So by the time I got back and the car was in my garage, the battery was dead and the tires were flat. And so it wasn't till we made the MacGruber TV series in 2021 that they came and loaded it onto a flatbed, and we used it for the TV series too.
1: Love it.
2: Yeah.
1: Next up, true or false?
2: But I did, then when I was getting it ready to be auctioned off, I did drive it down to the place. I had to try to get it smogged and stuff like that. And I did.
5: Smog testing
1: the Miata from MacGruber.
2: Well, because it's not just this Miata. Yeah. It's also like in the TV series, we drew a bunch of like nasty sayings on the car. So like I'm driving around with pictures of, I think there's a picture of a penis on it, and stuff like that.
1: Safe for driving, but not safe for work.
2: Yeah.
1: Got it. Will Forte right here on The Rich Eisen Show. Back to wrap it in a sec.
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1: This is a good one.
2: Yes, it's a good one. Our radio audience has returned. Mark Wahlberg is here. We just on the TV side just saw a trailer for By Any Means, an outstanding cast, Yahya Abdul-Mateen, and also Mark Wahlberg right at the top of the flow chart. Great to see you, man.
1: Thank you, buddy. Good to see you.
2: That's this movie, brother.
1: Yeah, this one is intense. I've been in a lot of movies. I've played some pretty memorable characters, but this one definitely is right at the top of the list.
2: What drew you to playing Greg Scarpa?
1: The material, the unlikely partnership, and the partnership and the bond that was created between these two guys. You know, this is based on a true story. And when I knew a lot about Greg Scarpa, a.k.a. the Grim Reaper, who's probably had more, you know, recorded murders in the history of the mob than any other mob figure. And when I found out that he was involved in cracking the Mississippi Burning case and this other case in 66 with a voting activist, I was just blown away. And, you know, it wasn't like he was the typical, you know, FBI informant. This guy thought he was James Bond. Mm-hmm. And he was out there doing things that nobody expected. And, you know, when people couldn't get answers and information, he had a very specific method of getting lots of information quickly. Mm-hmm. And he was trying to encourage his partner that this is the way things need to be done. And it was just such a great script. You know, Elegance Bratton, who I was a fan of seeing his first film, he was directing the movie. It was one of the blacklist scripts, so one of the best unproduced screenplays in Hollywood. And, you know, I had flirted with the idea of playing Scarpa in the past with Antoine Fuqua in a film that he had based on Greg's life in and around the Colombo Wars. Mm. And so this was an opportunity for me to go and play that part and to play a supporting role, which has a lot of bite to it.
2: No doubt, man. And you could see you got something.
1: Yeah, we got a little bit of prosthetics, put on a lot of weight, spent the entire time with Greg Jr.
2: Yeah.
1: Who was also, you know, he actually rose further in the ranks than his dad in the mob. And he was new to being home. And he worked on the movie with me the entire time.
2: No kidding.
1: And I think the thing for me that really humanized Scarpa, which kind of set it off for me, when I was finally in costume, you know, that was my real hair. People think I was wearing a wig. I was like the departed hair. It was just like, I have to have this crazy comb over. That's all my real hair.
2: Nice.
1: And I was like, I got ready, came out, was in wardrobe, makeup, and Greg and Linda were sitting together, and he was like, oh my God, that's Daddy. And I was like, it just put it in perspective. It just humanized him for me in a way. Wow. It was like, okay, here's a guy who just lived in this world, mm-hmm. which a lot of us don't really understand, and what he had to do to survive. You know, I felt like, okay, I got a connection to this guy, and you know, just, you know, this guy, he makes up his own rules.
2: And the FBI, to this date, has never acknowledged
1: yes.
2: that Scarpa was part of helping the federal government
1: yeah.
2: in this crucial period
1: yeah.
2: of our country.
1: And oddly enough, he never helped the government convict anybody who was in the mafia. You know, he utilized all of his relationships, connections to help his guys get away with things. So, yeah, it's a crazy story.
2: Fascinating. Wow. And this is in theaters near you tomorrow. And what a cast, too.
1: Yeah.
2: Giancarlo Esposito, not pictured
1: Phenomenal.
2: In the trailer. He's
1: yep.
2: in it.
1: Yeah. David Strathairn. Theron.
2: Yeah. Yep. Josh Lucas as well.
1: Yep.
2: And,
1: yeah.
2: And Yahya Abdul-Mateen, who's been
1: phenomenal.
2: Yeah.
1: Yahya's amazing.
2: He's red hot right now.
1: Amazing. Yeah. Yeah. He's been doing a lot. I said, yeah, yeah. But I was saying, yes, yes.
2: Nice. Yes, you're right.
1: Yes, yes. He's been doing a lot of amazing work. And, you know, it was just so cool to be in there with this, like, a younger kind of serious actor, you know, obviously classically trained. But it was amazing to see him play this part and carry this movie. I think awesome. People are going to be blown away.
2: All right. Again, it by any means available in theaters nationwide tomorrow, September 4th. Mark Wahlberg here on the program. You excited for your Patriots season? What do we got here?
1: I am. We had a pretty good year last year.
2: I should say a little bit
1: above what the expectations were.
2: I should say so.
1: And look, obviously we got a tougher schedule this year, according to everybody else. But I think... I think Mike's got those guys really believing in themselves. Drake May is definitely the truth, and I think you know, they've added some nice pieces. It's exciting. Exciting to see what's going on now. The Red Sox are playing good. I was just trying to figure out who was going to beat the Yankees for me. I was rooting for the Dodgers. And then, you know, I was like, well, wait, we might actually be able to do this ourselves, because the Blue Jays are now kind of, you know, at the bottom of the barrel. Tampa looks good. But it's fun. It's nice to see those guys playing and young kids playing together and you know, sweeping the Dodgers.
2: Doing it without Roman Anthony.
1: Yeah.
2: Without,
1: incredible.
2: You know, without Crochet. They're coming
1: it's
2: on
1: incredible. Strong.
2: But, you know, I guess, so when did you go to the old, you know, the old Foxborough when you were like on those metal
1: I did. I did. I was at the Foxborough quite a few times.
2: Grogan, Tony Eason, what are we talking
1: about? Grogan, Eason. And I also in 1990 opened for the New Kids at Gillette. I opened for them there.
2: How about that?
1: Yeah. 2 days there, 2 days at Dodger Stadium. It's craziness.
2: So you're in Foxborough opening what the just the
1: Foxborough, yeah.
2: Fox.
1: Yeah. Okay. Yeah. 60,000, whatever the number
2: was.
1: Got
2: that going for you.
1: Craziness. You know, always being such a diehard fan and seeing them do so well for such a long time, obviously. What Brady and those guys did and Bill Belichick.
2: Well, yeah.
1: You know, there's some rumors and some talk. I haven't read the script yet, but there was supposed to be a Bill Belichick biopic script coming my way.
2: We'll see.
1: And, you know, we've been working on Pete Rose for quite some time.
2: All right.
1: We're hoping to be into production sometime in early 27.
2: Mm. But the Belichick biopic.
1: That'd be crazy.
2: Who plays Belichick?
1: Hopefully me.
3: Oh, yeah.
2: Okay.
1: They asked. They said, would I be interested? I said, why wouldn't I be?
3: Wow.
1: Of course I would be. I haven't read the script. A friend of mine, actually, I think, who actually produced and financed this film, has the rights. And according to them, I haven't heard this or anything from Bill, that he is interested and involved. So that makes it a lot easier.
2: Interested and involved.
1: Yes.
2: About a biopic on himself.
1: Yes.
2: And you would play Bill.
1: I would be very interested to explore that possibility. That's for sure.
2: Okay. And so, do you already do a Belichick or
1: no? But I got, you know. Listen, I don't want to put it out there like that. You know, the same thing with Pete. Like, this will be endless amount of time and preparation. Same thing like with Scarper. You know, this will be months, if not a years, of work to prepare.
2: So would you play Pete? Would you play Pete Rose?
1: Yes. Yeah, but this is Pete. That's Pete when he's about to break the record, when he's managing,
2: right?
1: And then, you know, dealing with Giamatti and all that stuff. And so we've had a script, and we've been working on various. There's been various versions of the script, but we're getting very close.
3: Mm. Wow!
2: So it would be the Pete Rose era of when he got popped. Is what
1: you're
2: saying?
1: Yeah, but starting with him, you know, kind of chasing, breaking the record, managing the Reds,
2: right?
1: Player manager. And then, you know, all the other stuff that was going on. A very colorful life.
2: I always thought if he came out and did like an Oprah Winfrey tour.
1: Yeah.
2: Saying, don't be like me. Gambling can break up families. Gambling just destroys. I don't want to gamble anymore.
1: Yeah.
2: And just be like. He'd be in the Hall of Fame. I really swear.
1: Yeah, I think there was many things that he could have done, but I don't, you know, maybe he was just so far down that path that it was like now to come clean. Maybe he just thought it would be embarrassing for him or whatever. But I think now, posthumously, he'll walk right in, I think, first.
2: Well, I mean, now that he's
1: first year, but,
2: unfortunately no longer with us.
1: It's very unfortunate.
2: You know what I mean?
1: But for me... he was such an amazing player. And look, we have all had seen many, many great people fall from grace.
2: Mm-hmm.
1: But I think he really learned his lesson. And I think how he came out on the other side, I think, is the thing that matters. And there is a cautionary tale there, but there's also a kind of Raging Bull, Wolf of Wall Street, kind of amazing, wildly entertaining, fun ride. And, you know, I just adore him. I think he was one of the greatest, obviously, ever.
2: That's in 27?
1: Yeah. Yeah, hopefully. Yeah, we've been working on it. It's like The Fighter and, you know, a couple of other movies that we've done the good ones take time, and to develop them, to get them right, they take time. And I just hope I'm still, you know, believable in playing him at that age, which is, you know, kind of toward the end of his career.
2: I think you'll pull it off.
1: Yeah.
2: I've got a bunch of questions for you about so many things that you've been awesome in so many, some pop culture, iconic pop culture moments that you've been involved in. I got questions for you. We have a segment called Celebrity True or False, where we run down your list of stuff that you've done to see what's true or not, or what we've read. And we've got some great production value, including somebody you were in The Departed with. Hit it.
4: Celebrity True or False.
5: You can't handle the truth.
2: I think that voice sounds familiar to you right there, right? Pretty much.
1: My guy.
2: Okay, great. We'll get to that in a second. First up, true or false, Mark Wahlberg, the first Boogie Nights prosthetic was way too long and had to be shortened, and you've kept the second one at home, and you still own it.
1: Correct? I think the only one that I actually tried, fitted, wore, there was one that just kind of came up and hit me in the head, and that was not the kind of, you know, have the one.
2: The one.
1: Yes.
2: So it, but I guess.
1: The one that I wore in the film.
2: The one you wore in the film, yep. Which is not the original one, is what you're saying.
1: Alan, ask Howard. These gentlemen were actually putting it on me.
2: Okay. Is that right?
1: Brave man.
2: I had no idea. Oh, royalty was here. My goodness. Wow. I imagine, Alan, is that what you said?
1: Yeah.
2: Oh, yeah. I imagine Alan's got a very deft touch.
1: We're working with Roger Corman Day. So.
2: Okay. Wow. Had no idea. But I guess, if you will, this was a two-part question, but you still have the other one.
1: I do.
2: Do you ever bring it out at all?
1: I don't. I moved it once when I moved it. It was like, you know, it's like a Homie the Clown thing. You just start bob him over the head with it. You wanted to get crazy, but I think those days are past us.
6: Don't play that.
2: What a movie, man. I got a second one for you from this film. True or false? We had Thomas Jane on. He was kind of talking about this, so now we can follow up here.
1: Love Thomas.
2: Paul Thomas Anderson told the kid in the firecracker scene to light them whenever he wanted, so you and the rest of the actors didn't know when they would explode.
1: Yeah, he was just randomly lighting them off for 4 days.
2: Four days?
1: We were in that scene. I think it was up to 4 days.
2: With Alfred Molina and you and Thomas Jane?
1: Yeah.
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13: Texas A&M is enormous as a campus. 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
1: Ladies and gentlemen, our radio audience has returned here on the program. The only way, I guess, now that we have our full audience, I could introduce you is, ladies and gentlemen, Sam Morilla's live, Nixon 5.
2: Yes. I feel like I started Nixon 5, by the way.
1: Oh, you started Nixon 5?
2: I feel like I did, because during the Hawks series, when it was 1-1, you can look it up. There's footage of me behind C.J. McCollum giving his post-game interview after he beat us, and I'm behind him, and I go Nixon 5.
3: Wow.
2: And I gave a thumbs up. I was thinking about giving a middle finger, but I knew I was on camera.
3: Oh.
2: So I was like, if I give a finger, they're going to pull it off me. So I was like, let me troll Nixon 5. We lost the next game to the Hawks, too. We went down 2-1.
1: And then how many did...
2: Nixon 6.
1: Nixon 6.
2: Yeah.
1: Well, that'll be this year's cry after with the Philadelphia 76ers.
2: It was the most stressful, non-stressful run. Because every game, like that first game against the Cavs, it felt like so many of these games we came back from, it felt like, you ever watch like Shawshank the first time? Yeah. And you're like, this is miserable. And then the last like 3 minutes, you're like, all right, that was fun. That's
1: that
2: what
1: was,
2: every Knicks
1: game
2: was.
1: Game one against the Cavs?
2: Oh, my God. We were down like how much?
1: Oh,
2: were we down?
1: I remember that.
2: Yeah.
4: Something.
2: Oh, that's, yeah.
1: I remember that.
2: Stav and Judd Apatow. That was that was right after we won. Yeah.
1: That Stavvy baby?
2: That's Stavvy baby and
1: Judd Apatow.
2: Yeah, we had fun, man. That was pretty epic. You know what's fun about that? So that outfit that I'm wearing with Stavvy before the last pick and Stav's outfit is the exact same outfit we wore when we beat the Celtics. In game 6 the previous year, because we were at that game together,
1: right?
2: And we're superstitious, so we didn't even coordinate that. That was just, we just showed up that way.
1: Listen, this run was just as magical as it gets, and you know, it's amazing that again that they started dominating, though. I know the Hawks series looked like every other series that the Knicks have been playing in the playoffs.
2: Yeah.
1: To only serve to leave us all disappointed forever, pretty much forever. It had the hallmarks, C.J. McCollum starring as Trey Young or Halliburton or Reggie. Like, it's just, okay, here it goes again. And then a switch hit, only to have Cleveland, as you point out, in game one, come in and just rain points on them until they just watch the Knicks come back on them and then just... 120 points here, 130 points here, 140 points there. And it's just like, what the hell is going on?
2: It was crazy. And I didn't expect to really dislike Wembanyama, because I was like, he seems like kind of fun, you know? And then I was like, I really don't like him. Like, I started just spiraling. I was like doing research. I'm like, oh, his dad's 6'7", his mom is 6'3". It feels like they did this on purpose, you know? Like, it feels like eugenics. It feels like Hitler would have liked it. And,
1: that's a take.
2: That's my take.
1: Okay.
2: Hitler would have liked Wemby. Maybe not. He didn't like black people, so that's a reach, I guess.
1: And but, you know, French.
2: And the French. French. Yeah, he didn't like any. No, I took a reach.
1: Probably didn't like basketball either.
2: Probably not. Probably
1: throw it out there.
2: Yeah.
1: Certainly not New York. But,
2: I did not like.
1: Wemby pointing to his head.
2: Oh, you're the clear villain.
1: That's it right there. When he told, because like Mitchell Robinson, you know, committed the offensive foul.
2: Yeah.
1: Points like, I'm in your head. And then it devolved from there. Only to have OG pop one in on him, you know?
2: OG, if Brunson doesn't have that game 5, OG is the finals MVP. I mean, he was dominant, man. He was so good and fearless, dude. Throwing down dunks. And, I mean, that tip-in was...
1: Were you there for that one?
2: I wasn't at that one.
1: All right, which ones did you go to?
2: I went to game 1 in San Antonio.
1: What was that like?
2: Epic. It was amazing. I flew down with my friend, one of my childhood friends, Chase. We fly down to Austin. You couldn't get a ticket into San Antonio. It was all booked. I get a text from Shane Gillis, a comedian, who's like, are you going to the game? I said, yeah, I just landed in Austin. He goes, come over. I'm going. So we had like a drunk bus with all these other comics.
1: No,
2: Matt McCusker, Tommy Pope, all these comedians.
1: Yeah.
2: And we were pounding drinks. We go there. We end up in a Knicks row, thankfully. I'm next to a bunch of Knicks fans.
1: Yeah.
2: We made friends. I didn't realize this till after the game, because I guess I was behind Chris Tucker. I was like, man, that guy looks like a fat Chris Tucker. And then after the thing, they were like, this is Chris Tucker. And I was like, holy love Chris Tucker, you know? And he's clearly a Spurs fan. He's a Texas guy.
1: Right.
2: And then...
1: Right.
2: And then, you know, Knicks are down. It's one of those things where I'm like, oh, man, are we going to lose? And I will say the San Antonio fans, there's like a few crazy ones, but for the most part, they were pretty cool. They were pretty friendly. They were like, And they were talking trash, but I was like, guys, you've won five in my lifetime. Like, just.
1: Well, including the last time the Knicks made the finals.
2: I know. They've taken five. And it's like, it's not like you're not going to win one with Wemby. You're going to win probably a few with this young core of Wemby and Dylan Harper and Castle. They're unbelievable players.
1: Harper's so good.
2: He's unbelievable.
1: I thought he was going to get the Knicks, that he was going to be the one to get him. That it wasn't going to be Wemby.
2: Castle's tough, too. He's physical.
1: And he also doesn't...
2: And Champagne?
1: Well, and the thing with Castle is he's a UConn guy, so yeah. You know he's not spooked by Madison Square Garden.
2: Champagne's a St. John's guy.
1: Right, I know that. So you know those kids know what it's like to play in Madison Square Garden, right? So, but they just didn't know how to finish.
2: They didn't know how to finish.
1: And the Knicks did. And the Knicks, you know, would pull one rabbit out of a hat after another. I know they lost to the Cavs in the analytics department, right? They
2: lost
1: the
2: analytics. Yeah, we heard that a lot.
1: Right?
2: That was embarrassing.
1: And the Spurs said the same thing, essentially, in a way. But
2: that is the epitome of loser talk.
1: I love going down this road here because it's also previewing what we're going to be talking about for much of the season that's upcoming. That Brunson has flipped the script for all of us, and he has now entered New York lore forever by being the Michael Jordan of the equation. The Knicks were supposed to lose all of these games because somebody else was raising their level to a point in crunch time that the Knicks could not overcome, and now the Knicks have one of those guys.
2: Oh, totally.
1: Themselves, and the numbers support it. His ability, his 45 points in the closer was the most in a closer since Jordan did it on the Jazz.
2: 45.
1: If I'm not mistaken.
3: Yeah, Giannis had a 50 piece. Yeah.
2: Not in a closer, did he?
1: Not in a closer.
3: Yeah, it was in. Yeah, he did.
1: Oh, he did?
2: Oh, really? Well, whatever. He's great. 7 feet.
1: But then, exactly. But put up the photograph. This one actually made
2: beautiful.
1: Me
2: beautiful. Yeah, same.
1: That Ewing feels that he's got a championship now.
2: Imagine if Ewing had a guy like Brunson on his team.
1: Well, he had Bernard King in his rookie season.
2: Well, yeah,
1: and Bernard was at the end of
2: it. But they never really...
1: Right. They never... Like, it was never peak Bernard. But the fact that Brunson's like, all right, I'll hold the MVP trophy, but Pat, you take the Larry O'B.
2: Yeah.
1: His photograph. And the look on Brunson's face is just like, yeah, I did this. And I'm happy to share this with Patrick. Like, there's so many emotions when I see this.
2: A lot of emotions. The shot of Ewing in the Newsies cap, you know, when he's just kind of nodding like a proud dad, is beautiful. And Brunson, the way Brunson carried himself this whole run, like, just there's that shot of him walking out looking like Batman, just so, you know, stoic, stone-faced.
1: Right.
2: And you see Wemby, when they went to the finals, I know he's younger, but he's, like, crying, he's emotional. And I'm like, dude, you're 7'5". Like, this guy's 6 feet tall.
1: Right.
2: And he's carrying himself like, yeah, let's, business isn't over yet.
1: And he refused to be in a room with the trophy or have a photograph of it or even a rendering of it on a backdrop. Like, whenever he was being interviewed by ESPN or ABC, it was like a dark backdrop. It didn't have like the trophy. He didn't want anything.
2: It's psycho stuff.
1: But
2: in a good way.
1: He's our psycho, right?
2: Oh, dude.
1: You know, like, as opposed to somebody else's. Like, you need that. Like, this is going to be, it's... Now about this, let's go here. Their follow-up, all right? They're putting LeBron in the building, and his first night as a Sixer. Mm-hmm. And everybody's going to be sitting here thinking, Knicks can be had, that this is just a one-off. Because it's been, like, when was the last time we did repeat champions? Was the Warriors.
3: It's been a while.
1: And so the Knicks are just going to be that other one. What if the Knicks go ahead and do it again?
2: Why
1: shouldn't they be able to, right? You know,
2: I mean,
1: let's go.
2: Yeah, the Sixers are going to be tough, no question. I mean, losing Paul George is a good move for them. Gaining Jaylen Brown is a good move. Gaining LeBron, like, you look at like the Warriors, you're like, how did you not trade for Jaylen Brown? Because then you get LeBron with Steph Curry. You know, I don't. The Warriors front office talk about letting down Steph Curry in these last few years. I think when that guy does that, what he's done in the Olympics, like, you know, he's got a little left in the tank. So. The Sixers look tough for sure. Edgecombe's really good. Maxey is like incredible. But yeah, why can't the Knicks do it again? Why not? Who's the biggest competition? Can the Pistons figure it out? Who's
1: Go ahead, Chris. I'm sure you want to chime in here, although you're the team that acquired Paul George for Jaylen Brown.
3: I still think Boston's going to be right there too. Yeah.
2: Really?
3: Yeah.
2: Maybe. I mean, I don't. You never know, right? I mean, maybe. Just it's weird to have guys as good as Tatum and Brown, and it just doesn't work. I mean, they won one, but it's weird that it's like you can't just coexist.
1: Right.
2: I also, for the Celtics, I always kind of resented that they were like, it's Tatum's team. I'm like, why can't you just be like, we're co-pilots? I didn't get, to me, that was just weird. It's like, you're just trying to create the stuff.
1: There was something going on.
3: It feels like there's something going on. Also, just cap purposes, you're paying two guys more than 50% of the salary. That's just not sustainable in the way the NBA is kind of set up right now.
1: Who'd you run into or meet in the Knicks playoff run that you'd never met before? You know, down there on the old Celebrity Row.
2: I mean, I've met most of them before. Okay. I ran to Bernard King. I chatted with him for a while. I had a show on MSG for a brief minute, and I interviewed him, and he always remembered me from it, which is just so strange.
1: He's the best.
2: He's the nicest guy, and got to say what up to Walt a couple times, who's just the legend.
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4: Here is our weather in Middle Tennessee. Tonight will be clear with a low around 62 and a south wind near 5 miles per hour. Tuesday will be sunny with a high near 90 and a west-southwest wind of 5 to 10 miles per hour. Tuesday night will be clear with a low around 67. Wednesday will be sunny with a high near 91. 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
1: In Major League Baseball, the Milwaukee Brewers are two wins away from advancing in the NLCS. The Brewers defeat the Dodgers 7-4 in Game 2 and take a 2-0 series lead. The Brewers recorded 12 hits, including 10 singles, and score 4 runs over the final 4 innings. William Contreras hit a game-tying home run in the 5th and drove in the go-ahead run with a single in the 6th. 4 Brewers relievers then combined to retire the final 15 Dodgers in the order. The series now shifts to L.A. for Game 3 on Wednesday. Right now, the ALCS top of the 9th with 2 out. Guardians just have scored 2 more runs. It's 7-3 right now. Guardians on top. We'll update you with that as the game continues. Monday Night Football defense is optional. 27-27 with 7:14 left between the Bills and the Rams. Coming up, game night with Q Myers and myself, Emmett Golden.
0: From the first pitch of the wild card.
2: The pitch.
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0: 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Week 5 in the NFL is getting wrapped up with Monday Night Football. Emmett, Bills, Rams, and you said it perfectly in your sports update. Defense is optional. 27-27, 7:14 left to go in this game.
1: Yeah, it's like they're taking turns scoring. They're like, y'all go ahead and get you a touchdown. Right. Then I'm going to come down and get a touchdown. I really feel like the last team with the ball is going to win this thing. That's the way it feels like it's coming down to.
0: Yeah, it really does. And again, I mean, you've got two elite quarterbacks when you're talking about Matt Stafford. You're talking about Josh Allen, skill players all over. I mentioned it before the show. Could this be potentially a Super Bowl 61 preview that we're watching right now? Of course, Super Bowl 61, ESPN Super Bowl, will be played right there where they are, SoFi Stadium in L.A. You mentioned the 49ers, who are 5-0 right now. That's a good one for the NFC. But if it's not going to be the 49ers, it very well could be the darlings that everyone said before the season got started. And that was the Rams, and they're showing why every time that the Bills get them down, they're able to come back. Devontae Adams is still a touchdown magnet. Puka Nacua, 14 catches, 96 yards and a touchdown on the day. James Cook, 17 carries, 96 yards and a touchdown. Like, there's playmakers all over the field for the Bills and the Rams.
1: Yeah, what blows my mind is how many times the Rams have thrown it and how little the Bills have thrown it. The Rams have put it in the air 42 times and the Bills 15.
0: Yep.
1: You know, so you're talking about almost 30 more pass attempts, and then you look at it on the rushing side, it's actually been pretty close. It's 20 carries to 24, 20 for the Rams, 24 for the Bills. It's just that the Bills are doing it faster. Like, they're just bam, bam, and they're scoring. The Rams are really putting methodical drives together.
0: Well, and the other thing about this is Josh Allen, he's a two-headed monster, right? Where he could throw the ball and run. Allen's ran the rock 6 times. For 53 yards. I mean, my guy is just taking off, and it's almost like the Rams defenders are like, I don't know. I don't know if we can touch that guy or not. Let's just let him run right down the middle of the field and pick up some big-time yardage. It's just too easy right now for Buffalo and what they're doing.
1: Yeah, speaking of that, it was 3rd and 5. Oh, he just scrambled for about 12 yards, put his shoulder down too, to get an extra yard or two with the safety coming down. So, yeah, man, this is it's been an entertaining game. Like, if you don't have a dog in the fight, you're loving this game.
0: Yeah, you know, there's some primetime games that we'll look at and we see the opponents. Well, I don't know if this is going to be a good one. We circled this one a long time ago, that this had the chances to be a really good one. You said it best. Probably whoever has the ball last is going to win this game. Again, 27-27, 5:54 left to go. So, really, in this one, Emmett, now it's got to the point where, well, you don't want to score too fast because you don't want to allow the other team to have too much time, right? So now not only are you trying to score, but now you're trying to eat the clock at the same time, and sometimes you just got to go and not worry about the clock. Just say, you know what, we just need to score, get ahead, and put the pressure on them to make a play. So this should be a fun finish with about 5 minutes left to go on this one.
1: Yeah, and with the Bills' ability to run the ball, they're actually in a good spot to do that. Mm-hmm. You know, they just, you know, got to stop picking up 15, 20 yards a run, you know, if they want to do that. But, yeah, they're controlling the tempo and the pace of the game right now at this moment.
0: There's no doubt. So we'll continue to update you on this one as it gets closer to going final. Again, knotted up at 27, under 5 minutes left to go in this game. It is game night here on ESPN Radio. 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
2: Rojas back in the pitch. Swing and a miss. Got him. And the Brewers will take a 2-0 lead out to Los Angeles. Milwaukee takes the first two in this NLCS. And they are 2 wins away from their second ever World Series appearance.
0: Uh-oh, looks like trouble if you're the Dodgers or a Dodger fan. That highlight coming in courtesy of ESPN Radio. The Dodgers are now finding themselves in a hole to the Milwaukee Brewers, who, oh, by the way, have been a fantastic team all year long. But after getting that victory, they're up now 2-0 in that NLCS.
1: Yeah, and who would have thunk it? I don't, you know, the Brewers are a good team, and I know that people respect them. If you watch baseball, you know
0: they've been good all year long, Emmett, all year long, brother.
1: Yeah, but if you just casually, what, you're like, well, I thought the Dodgers were some juggernaut. They are.
0: No, that was just everybody complaining. They are a juggernaut, but everybody was just complaining by the way that they go and pick up their talent.
1: Right, right. But they're cream of the crop, for sure. But don't sleep on the Brewers. They're pretty good, too. It's another good team, too. But, you know, we'll get to them a little bit later.
0: Yeah, we don't need to worry about nothing. Look, we're on the NLCS.
1: Yeah,
0: we ain't worried about nothing in the American League right now.
1: I got excited.
0: Yeah, I'm gonna need you to focus.
1: My bad.
0: All right. Unbelievable. let's hear from the Brewers DH, Kristen Yelich, on ESPN Radio about being up 2-0.
3: I mean, it's a completely different year, different season, different teams, you know. So, like we were saying the whole time coming into it, is like what's happened in the past. Like, it doesn't matter for, you know, this year or this series going forward. So, we've just been trying to play our game and execute the best we can. And, you know, we overcame a lot today. We had some adversity, kind of hurt ourselves a little bit at times, but we were able to, you know, kind of fight through that and come out with a big win.
1: Yeah, they were, and again, that's courtesy of ESPN Radio right there. And as he said, each year is different. It's his own independent thing. Sometimes I believe each game is independent. You know, there could be a player that's had a tough season that maybe you were looking for a little bit more from, and then the playoffs get here, and all of a sudden, like, where'd this guy come from? You got to take it on a game-by-game basis, and right now, look, it ain't over, but if you're in Milwaukee and you're headed back home with a 2-0 lead, I think you're feeling great about that.
0: Well, you're headed to L.A.
1: Yeah, my bad. Yeah.
0: But with that being said, you're absolutely right. They do feel good about themselves because, again, if you look up and down the box score, you watch the game, two hits, three hits, two hits, two hits, two hits, all these different

0: right. more than they're doing it. Right now, put the ball in play, and you always say it as well. Put the ball in play and make the defense make a play.
1: Put the pressure on the defense.
0: Exactly.
1: But the Dodgers, they don't play small ball.
0: Well, they better figure it out because the Brewers are beating them up. They're slapping the ball around the yard early and often.
1: Right, right. So the Dodgers, can you change the way that you play when you're kind of built?
0: I mean, look, you got to figure out how to get on base. You don't necessarily have to be small ball, but if you're going to be home run or bust, you better not have a bunch of solo shots.
1: Oh, that welcome to baseball. You know what I'm saying?
0: Right.
1: 2026.
0: I know. Yep.
1: That's how a lot of teams play now, especially teams that have the budget to go out and get guys that can mash. You know, it's launch angle and it's home runs and it's WAR and OPS and all of that. Instead of hey, get a base knock, get on it. Like this is in the playoffs is where baseball, in my humble opinion, gets back to its roots.
0: Absolutely.
1: Because you got to play the game properly, you know, in the playoffs. If you try to do this analytics stuff, you know, I ain't going to say it won't help, but you got to play the game. You got to sacrifice, you know, whether it's bunt. You got to get the ball in the air, put it in play, and teams that can do that are going to be the teams that win.
0: The Dodgers had 3 hits, and they only got 2 walks. It's not enough.
1: Yeah.
0: It's not enough. I don't care if they score 4 runs or not. You're not going to get a lot of runs generated if you only get 3 hits and you only walk twice throughout the course of the game, right? They had 9 strikeouts. Now, the Brewers, they had 10 strikeouts, but they also have multiple guys with a bunch of hits. Contreras had 3 hits himself.
1: Yeah.
0: You know what I mean? Like, he had 3 hits. The Dodgers had 3 hits as a team. He had 3 hits as one player.
1: Exactly. You're 12 versus 3.
0: Right.
1: I'll take the 12.
0: I'll take the 12 and I'll take my chances.
1: Right. I'll take the 12 without any home runs.
0: Right. Oh,
1: you
0: facts.
1: Know what I'm saying?
0: Facts.
1: Because yes. I know you can move some runners along. You get 12 hits. You put them together. I ain't ready to count the Dodgers out yet. But
0: I will say
1: I'm surprised, though, that they're headed back to L.A. down 0-2.
0: I figured they would split the series there in Milwaukee,
1: least.
0: You know, and then head back 1-1. But, look, I by no means am going to rule the Dodgers out. They are too good of a team. They have too many really good players. Their manager is a really good manager. Like, they'll make adjustments. Make no mistake about that. I would be shocked. I would be surprised. Record this. Write it down. Post a note. Do what you got to do. I would be shocked, in all caps, like I'm screaming at you, if the Dodgers found a way to get swept. I would be super shocked. I just don't see that happening.
1: Q. They would, too.
2: They would, too, brother.
0: This is true. I wouldn't be the only one shocked if that were to happen. There would be a clubhouse full of dudes, right? Coaches,
1: like, what
0: pitchers, batters, fielders,
1: front agent members.
0: Right.
1: Yeah,
0: exactly.
1: People that work in the cafeteria.
0: Man, everyone would be like, wait. We did what?
1: What happened?
0: Right.
1: Yeah.
0: You think Magic Johnson was confused based off what the Commanders did on yesterday? Magic Johnson would really be confused if the Dodgers were to come up and find a way to get swept by the Brew Crew. He's Emmett Golden. I'm Q Myers. It's game night here on ESPN Radio. Coming up next, there's another division going on. There's the NLCS and there's the ALCS. We'll update you on what happened in game number 1. We'll do that, I guess, next on ESPN Radio.
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0: Everything has come up Guardians after they trailed 2-0. A swing and a pop-up, and this should end the game. Shallow right. Hanau is under it. The second baseman makes the catch, and the ball game is over. And the Cleveland Guardians, who were down 2-0 after one, are winners 7-3 to start off this best-of-7 ALCS.
1: The Cleveland Guardians get it done in game number one, 7-3 right there. Final call courtesy of ESPN Radio. It is game night here on ESPN Radio, the all-new ESPN app, SiriusXM, Channel 80, and TuneIn. 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He is Emmett Golden. He knows a little something about Cleveland and those Guardians. I'm Q Myers. And Emmett, go ahead, man. You want to hit him with the Gardos all the time?
2: Yeah, let's get where the Gardos all the time at, fellas. Feels good.
1: I denied it good. All week long last week while you were gone. I denied it. Every time someone tried to say it, Mia O'Brien tried to sing it. I rang the bell on her. But that one guy hit us up on social media and said, hey, man, Emmett's got to get that Gardos all the time. But to be real about it, the Guardians played a heck of a game. And the last few innings really flexed their muscles on Tampa Bay and got some timely hits. And it's funny, this is what we were just talking about when it came to the Dodgers and Milwaukee. I said, you got to get some hits. You got to be able to manufacture some runs. And that's what the Guardians did. Clutch hitting in the last couple of innings of the game, and that really separated them from Tampa Bay.
2: Yeah, look, they started off the game. Tampa scores 2 runs, and Foster Griffin, who they the Guardians traded for midseason, hasn't really been great, you know, for the Guardians. So they start off the game giving up 2 runs, and then it just felt like it was going to be one of those games that the Guardians can't score. But they put runs on the board each of the last 4 innings.
1: Yeah.
2: And before you know it, it wasn't even a close game anymore. You know, they went from losing 2-0 to being down 2-1 to tying it to up 2 to up 5, you know, to up 4 rather, and they end up winning it 7-3. So it was a gutsy performance, because I wasn't so sure that they were going to be able to take this first game because they went through such a tough matchup with the White Sox.
1: Yeah, I mean, getting those runs in the last 4 innings was impressive.
2: Yeah,
1: I can't even deny that. As much as I might want to just to mess with you, right? I just can't. Like, that would just mean closing my eyes to what I was seeing out there on the field, and I got to give them a lot of credit for that. Real quick, I do want to let everyone know the Buffalo's up 34-27 late in the fourth quarter, 35 seconds, and you mentioned it to start the show. Defense is optional. The Rams are cruising right down the field. Look like they're about to score as well to maybe tie this bad boy up. So
2: yeah, I mean, got down the field, no problem,
1: no problem
2: at all.
1: Yeah. Yeah, no resistance whatsoever.
2: 31 seconds left, 3rd and 7. Again, Bills up 34-27. Guardians take a lead in the series, 1-0. And after the game, Buster Olney caught up with Chase DeLauder, Cleveland Guardians outfielder.
3: Chase DeLauder, you guys played late into Saturday night. On the other hand, the Rays were rested and they're waiting for you. How did you guys come back and win game one so well?
4: Yeah, I mean, it's treat it like it's a season, right? Like, we had a late game, had a travel day, and then we come in and get to play baseball again. And like I keep saying, I mean, if we play our brand and our own baseball, not try to do too much, just have fun, and we're going to put up some good fights, and that's what we did today.
3: In this game, single, double, home run for you and a walk. How do you feel like you're doing well?
1: Everything.
4: Just simplifying it. I mean, I've said it a lot, but just slowing the game down, simplifying the game. I mean, this isn't a game you want to play with a lot of adrenaline and a lot of anxiousness. So simplify it, get a good pitch to hit early, and try to hit it forward.
3: Big at bat in this game. Nathaniel Lowe at the plate. You're at second base. Gets an 0-2 count. What did you see?
4: Man, I mean, he's a fighter. I feel like against any of those lefties like that, the tough lefties, it's kind of cliche, but it's being willing to die and keeping the head in there, and that's exactly what it did. I mean, he was getting fastballs up, but I mean, he was getting stuff out over and stayed in there and took a really nice swing there down 0-2.
3: How would you describe Jose Ramirez the last 4 games?
4: The GOAT, man. He's a Hall of Famer, like, and you can just see it. I mean, he hasn't, whether he's feeling good or, you know, dealing with some nagging stuff, man, he comes in, he outworks everybody, and you can see it when it matters, man. He does special things.
1: Chase DeLauder right there with Buster Olney, and Chase, it's so funny. You know, you hear Buster say, you know, a home run. What do you say? A home run, a single, and a double. Mm-hmm. What are you doing well? And I said, everything.
2: Right, right. Everything. And he walked, too. He right. got worked a walk, too.
1: Yeah, exactly. He was 3-for-4 on the day, 3 runs scored, a home run hit, an RBI, and a walk, as you mentioned. Yeah, he's doing everything right. And that's why, that's part of the reason why the Guardians picked up the 7-3 victory over the Tampa Bay Rays. We got to go back to L.A. to SoFi Stadium with a quick update.
5: NFL update.
1: All right, Emmett, you called it. All I've been doing is co-signing it. Defense is optional in this one, and it looks like we're going to have a little bit of extra football being played, even though there's still 5 seconds left to go. The Bills, the Rams, knotted up at 34. It didn't take any time for Matt Stafford and the Rams to get down the field. Really clutch throw from Stafford on 3rd and 7 to Williams, and he picks up the first down. 1st and goal. I thought they were going to spike it. Instead, they run the ball.
2: Mm-hmm.
1: Talk about putting your stones on the table. That was a big stones moment, because I mean, what we saw from some of the coaching decisions this weekend, if that backfires and they don't score and all of a sudden the time runs out, Kelly Stafford and everybody's yelling, "What in the world are y'all doing?"
2: Instead, that's what I was yelling until it worked.
1: I know. We all were. I was like, wait, Spike, no, no.
2: What are they doing?
1: Right.
2: Really? Because they have a timeout.
1: I know.
2: That was the other thing that surprised me. They have a timeout. They complete a pass, run to the line of scrimmage, and they actually ran the play. Insane. They got the touchdown.
1: Yeah, they did. And the Bills, what I'm seeing at the end of this game, and I just saw the replay where a middle linebacker, Terrell Bernard, not yelling, but you can see the frustration in his face with his other defensive teammates for the Buffalo Bills. Their defense has been a question all year long.
2: Yeah.
1: And the way that the Rams, I mean, they got down that field like a hot knife through butter, man.
2: Mm-hmm.
1: It was like, what, five passes maybe at the most?
2: Yeah, 8 plays, 63 yards, a minute, 43 seconds.
1: It looked like they were getting 15, 18 yards at a pop.
2: Yeah.
1: It was incredible. Really
2: one
1: incredible.
2: Incompletion during that drive, too.
1: Yeah, and that was right down by the goal line.
2: Mm-hmm.
1: I mean, so they had gone the whole length of the field just to get down there. Then they throw one incompletion. Oh, no worries. It's all right. Good. So that's wild. But now it's the end of regulation, so we will have overtime. We'll see if the Rams and the Bills, they understand the overtime rules, not like the Commanders and the Giants. That's another conversation that we'll have later on in this fine program that we call Game Night. But you want to talk about a great way to close out Week 5. Two great quarterbacks, two great teams, very entertaining, knotted up at 34.
2: What a great night. You know, you have NLCS 2, a really good game there. The first game of the ALCS was really good.
1: I mean, the ALCS game was all right.
2: You're being a hater, man.
1: I am. Ring the bell on me, man.
2: Yeah, ring the bell on him.
1: Thank you. I'm ringing on myself. I admit it. that's too much. Now, see, you're doing too much. Unbelievable. I don't mind ringing the bell on myself. Every once in a while, you know, sometimes a hater got to be a hater, man.
2: Right, you know? Yeah, I know. Yeah, that's it. You, every day is a sunny day. What's a sunny
1: that's
2: day?
1: That's the dumbest saying ever. It's the dumbest saying ever. It's the worst saying ever. If every day is a sunny day, it's a sunny day, and that's fantastic.
2: I don't
1: appreciate the sun more when it comes out because I've had some cloudy days.
2: Bro,
1: no, if it was comfortable and sunny every day, I'd be fine.
2: Bro, if you live in Alaska where it's dark for 6 months, when that sun come up,
1: I don't live in Alaska, though. That's what I'm saying. I don't live in Alaska, so I don't care. It's not, hey, look, that was their choice. These are life choices. You choose to live in Cleveland, where a lot of times it's cold. Sometimes it's warm. I live in Vegas, where it's blazing hot all the time. And then sometimes it's cold. And sometimes it's comfortable. But that's a choice.
2: So right. But don't you appreciate the comfortable times?
1: No. I appreciate the sun all the time. I don't care. I don't care if it's 115 every day. I'll take the heat. I don't care. I'd rather it be hot every day than cold. That's for sure. So give me a sunny day every day, and I'll take my chances.
2: Okay. All right. Yeah, that's what you're saying. I bet you if you spent a winter in Cleveland, you go back to Vegas like this.
1: I'm not
2: going to
1: spend
2: glorious.
1: A winter in Cleveland. I don't even want to spend a weekend in Cleveland.
2: Dang,
1: I'm telling you.
2: Because
1: it's cold, and it's the Eastern time zone. You know I don't do
2: all
1: the
2: right,
1: Eastern
2: I was gonna
1: time
2: say,
1: zone well.
2: It's 67 degrees right now, but I know how you can adjust.
1: I'm not a very good adjuster. You know this.
2: I do.
1: Right?
2: I do.
1: I want to come and hang out with you and the wife all the time, but guess what? Right. No. It's not your fault. It's nothing right. against you. I'm just not built like that. That's all. I know how I'm built. Absolutely. Coming up next, we break down a busy week in the NFL and maybe give you a final on this game. It's Game Night on ESPN Radio on the all-new ESPN app.
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1: Well, they used to call these a shootout. Right now, Buffalo Bills and the L.A. Rams tied at 34 apiece. They're in overtime. The Bills driving, going all the way down, and James Cook just fumbled in overtime. So now the Rams have the ball, 7:54 left in overtime. We'll keep you updated on that. Earlier today in Major League Baseball, the Milwaukee Brewers, they defeated the Los Angeles Dodgers 7-4 in Game 2 to take a 2-0 series lead in the NLCS. The Brewers recorded 12 hits, including 10 singles, and scored 4 runs over the final 4 innings. The series now shifts to Los Angeles for Game 3 on Wednesday. We just saw in the ALCS Game 1, the Guardians defeat the Tampa Bay Rays 7-3. Hunter Gaddis gets the win. Chase DeLauder hit a home run. Patrick Bailey as well to help the Guardians steal a game out in Tampa Bay. Coming up, more on Monday Night Football with Q Myers and me, Emmett Golden.
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0: down, then boom, next play, fumble. Rams got the ball, and they're trying to drive and go potentially win the game 34-34, week five getting wrapped up in the NFL. 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He's Emmett Golden. I'm Q Myers. Joining us now is our resident head football coach. That's Coach Herm Edwards, ESPN NFL analyst. And Coach, thanks so much for your time. How entertaining is this game between these elite quarterbacks and these top teams in the National Football League?
1: Well, obviously very entertaining if you're a fan, and obviously if you're an offensive fan, you're excited about what you've watched tonight. If you're a defensive person, it's hard to watch, to be quite honest. But it's, you know, a game with, you look at it, and what, 68 points have been scored right now. It looks like the Rams are going to move down the field and even kick a field goal to score a touchdown to win this thing. It's too bad because James Cook, obviously, the two fumbles tonight, the big fumbles, and the Buffalo Bills 13 fouls. You know, but with that being said, it's 34-34 because they got Superman that plays quarterback for them, so... it's been an entertaining game. There's no doubt about that.
0: Well, Coach, with that being said, I know you're a defensive guy, so it's hard to watch with 68 points being scored, but is this not the Bills' Achilles heel all season? Has been their defense?
1: Yes, there's no doubt about that, and they feel like they got to get to 30 to be in some games. But, you know, the Rams, all of a sudden, they've been a little shaky on defense as well, mm-hmm. To be quite honest. So all of a sudden, you know, it's a game that you got two outstanding quarterbacks, two of the better quarterbacks in the National Football League playing in this game. So you expect it. Look, I didn't expect it's going to be, you know, 14-10. You knew it's going to get in the high, and I figured the first to 30 was going to win. That's what I said this morning. And I was almost right. It's at 34 right now, tied in overtime, so it's kind of interesting.
2: I mean, Coach, just overall, what's up with defense in the league? It doesn't seem like really, you know, most teams are kind of hanging their hat on defense right now.
1: Well, and it's very difficult because of the skill of the quarterbacks now and the receivers. I mean, it's just a different game. You know, it's just a different football game. It just really is. These quarterbacks are so good, and the receivers are so good. And, you know, it's just hard. It's just hard unless you can hit the quarterback and you know, get him off his spot. It's very difficult. Josh Allen's a guy that, you know, you get him off his spot, that's even worse. You want to keep him in the pocket because if he starts running around, and that becomes very difficult. But two outstanding football teams offensively. And both of them, you know, this is the problem. I mean, you know, they got to score a lot of points to win. And, you know, I don't know if that's going to hold up when these teams get in the playoffs. Like if you look at maybe one of the best teams in football tonight, two of the best teams in football are the Minnesota Vikings and the 49ers. And when you look at them, they can score points, but what they do as well, they don't allow a lot of points. The 49ers can score 30 points. They're only allowing 16 on defense. And the Minnesota Vikings, they have the same record, 5-0. They're even better. They're only allowing 13 points on defense. So there is some defense being played.
0: There is, for sure. And, Coach, going back to the 49ers, what is it about that team and that makeup where it doesn't really matter who's in or who's out, I should say. The guys that are in, they know their role and they play it at a high level. It's just like when they say next guy up with the 49ers, they actually mean the next guy up.
1: They do, but I tell you what, the acquisition of Evans, oh boy, you think that didn't change that whole offense? Have you seen him play lately?
0: Yeah.
1: He's unbelievable. I mean, he is. You know, there's a reason he went to San Francisco. There's a reason. There was a, you know, he's a great, great player for Tampa, but he just felt, you know, Tampa was in a situation, okay, I've been here my whole career, but I want a shot to maybe go to a team that, you know, that has a chance to go to the Super Bowl, and he picked the right team, and he's helping his football team. Every time I turn around, he's making big-time catches. And I said this when they got him. I said, you know what? And I'm not saying he's this guy because he's a Hall of Famer. Reminds me a lot of Jerry Rice with his length, with his ability to catch the contested ball. And here's what he has, just like Jerry did. San Francisco, they make their living on throwing a lot of inside routes, breaking routes. You got to be a tough guy to go in there and catch it. He can do that. He does it with no problem at all.
2: He's Coach Herm Edwards, ESPN NFL analyst. I'm Emmett Golden alongside Q Myers. It's game night on ESPN Radio. So, Coach, we've seen it done two ways, and it hasn't worked either time. About a week or so ago, we saw a team kick the ball into the end zone, and then next thing you know, the Ravens figure out with 7 seconds left to get a game-winning field goal. Then we see the Eagles kick the ball to the Jags. They get a huge return. They end the game. What's the right way to do it?
1: No, no matter what way you do it, if you stop them and win, it's the right way. If you don't, then everybody second guess you, right? And the funny thing about the Eagles deal, I'm sitting there all day and you know, I'm watching this and I'm going, okay. And everybody's saying, well, you should have kicked it in the end zone. And so the question I have is this. All right. So you don't kick it in the end zone. You don't get a do-over at that point. The ball's in play. And what do you do when you kick the ball off? When you kick it, the team that kicks it, you're supposed to tackle a guy with the ball.
0: Yep. Yeah.
1: Just tackle a guy.
2: Yep. Play some defense.
1: Your job. If you just you know how every game starts off in the NFL, in high school, in college, in pee wee football, they kick it off.
0: Mm-hmm.
1: And you got to tackle the guy when they kick the ball to. You just go tackle the guy. And so this is a game. It's tied up. They don't kick it in the end zone. Go tackle the guy. Don't let him run 60 yards and then go, oh, now we're going to tackle him. It's too late. You got to tackle the dead gum guy. I don't know. It's the craziest thing I've ever seen. It's just, and people are arguing about that all day. I said, guys, they had 20 kicks this year. They kicked it off 20 times. The Philadelphia Eagles. It's not like they hadn't practiced this. This is what they do. Kick them, right. Just tackle a guy.
0: Well, that was one situation, Coach. And then the other situational football, the Commanders. And the overtime. And not clocking it. And not stopping the clock. And I heard you earlier talking about when you were on the sideline, you pointed to your watch. Clock, clock, clock, clock. What went wrong? Why did that situational football not happen for the Commanders?
1: There was a lack of communication between the sideline and to the field, to the quarterback and to the rest of the unit. There was just a lack of communication. And in that situation, look, that situation of football, everybody practices it. I don't know what happened, but I do know this. When you're in that situation, you know, for me with the head coach, as you're going down, you know, and the quarterback is always looking. He looks to the sideline and, you know, at that point, I'm hollering and I'm running up and down going, hey, I'm pointing to my watch, and that tells everybody you got to clock it. Just stop the clock. Just stop the clock. Just do that. And that didn't occur. It's just it's mind-boggling sometimes when you watch these games.
0: Yeah, it really was. It just blew my mind as I'm watching the time tick off the clock, and I'm sure it was blowing your mind as well for a guy that's been there, done that, and been in that situation. Well, Coach, we'll close out with this. It's been fantastic, as always. The Green Bay Packers, they had their way with Chicago, 31-7. I don't even know if it was that close. Is Green Bay starting to find something? It's week five is getting wrapped up. Are they starting to round into form, or was it just a bad day at the office for the Bears?
1: Well, they ran the ball on the Bears. Well, they stopped the Bears from running, and that's how the Bears have been winning games, because, you know, they're playing with their second, third-string quarterback at times. And Green Bay, obviously, now they've won two in a row. You know, they're chasing the Minnesota Vikings that are who are 5-0. Who would have thunk that, right? Kyler Murray's kind of gone up there and got that team going. But, look, and I said this week, you know, this is when it starts for me. The teams will start separating now. You'll see some separation. The next 3 weeks, we'll have this conversation like we do every, obviously, Monday night. And we'll be talking about this 3 weeks from now. And we'll go, oh, okay, these are the teams. And I guess the Rams missed the field goal.
0: Wow.
1: 34-34.
0: Wow.
1: You can't make this stuff up, man. I mean, I'm going to tell you something. The NFL, they got this thing figured out, man.
0: They really do.
1: And not all the people that place bets and all this crazy stuff. But, you know, and then play fantasy football on it. You literally don't know who's going to win anymore.
0: No.
1: It's just crazy.
2: Yeah, it got blocked.
1: Yeah.
2: Wow. Yeah.
1: It got blocked.
2: Wow.
1: It's unbelievable. Right? This is crazy stuff. You just can't make it up. It's compelling, man. It's football. You just soon as look, and I've been involved in this a long time, guys. Every time I see something, I go, "Are you kidding me right now? Really?" Oh boy!
0: Wow.
1: Yeah, look, even the Buffalo Bills don't believe it. We blocked it. We're still in the game. We get the ball back. We can win the game now. All you got to do is go down the field goal range, kick a field goal, they can win the game.
0: I don't know if anyone wants to kick a field goal or at least attempt a field goal.
2: The first thing they did, though, is hand the ball to James Cook, which, I big respect to them, for doing that, Coach.
1: He's been running. He's been really running good, but let me tell you something. Superman has the ball now. He needs to end the game.
2: I heard that.
1: Superman has the ball. He needs to end the game. How good is that guy?
0: Oh,
1: is he
0: fantastic.
1: Fun to watch or what?
0: Yes.
1: He's unbelievable, man. This is crazy.
0: He is. This is incredible. It really is. And football, the NFL, the best reality show. We don't need reality TV, Coach. We've got the NFL. It's the best reality TV that you're going to get.
1: And just remember this, man, as we close this. When you kick the ball off on a kickoff, you got to go tackle a guy. It's real simple. It's that simple. Just go tackle a guy.
0: That's the lesson that we learned right there.
1: Nobody can tackle. I'm just talking about Josh Allen. Superman's running down. He didn't got across the 40.
0: Yep.
1: Every play I would do, next 3 plays by the Buffalo Bills, it's quarterback draw every time.
2: So I heard that.
1: Ball 17, let him get in field goal range and just win the game.
0: I heard that. Well, there you go. What's going down? Looks like Buffalo has an opportunity to get it done. Coach, great stuff as always. Thanks so much. You always help us out and educate us a little something, something. We appreciate you.
1: Thank you both. Appreciate
0: Thank you. Coach Herm Edwards right there, ESPN NFL analyst. That actually happened in real time.
2: I was going to say, is Coach coaching? Because guess what they just did? Bootleg Josh Allen. Right?
0: Why wouldn't they, right? Why wouldn't they? I mean, he's not wrong. It doesn't make any sense. Like, why would you not? Go with your best weapon that you have, which is the guy who's just been crushing it all night long. I mean, again, I think Coach said it best. Emmett, you can't make this stuff up.
2: No, you can't. I mean, everything we just went through with Coach, what happened with the Commanders and the Giants, what happened out in London, and what happened right here, this game's been over twice.
0: Yep.
2: It looked like the Bills were easily going to score on their opening drive, then Cook fumbles. Then, I mean, that was a chip shot for the most part. I mean, it was a 48-yard. But
0: still,
2: nowadays, that's nothing nowadays. Right. But they block it. You know, they get a hand on it. It falls short. And here we are with the Bills in Rams territory with an opportunity to win this thing. All they got to do is score. Field goal, touch, it doesn't matter. If they score, they win.
0: 2:34 left to go in overtime. He's Emmett Golden. I'm Q Myers. It's game night here on ESPN Radio. Coming up next, what's going on in L.A.? We break it on down. It's game night on ESPN Radio, the ESPN app, and SiriusXM, Channel 80.
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0: Well, just like that. Excuse me. Just the way we all drew it up, Emmett.
1: Mm-hmm.
0: It's over. 37-34. The Bills walk it off with a 45-yard field goal after a bunch of back and forth that I don't know how to even describe it, Emmett. It was a lot of chaos. I think chaos is the best way to put it, but week five is officially in the books. The Bills get the W on Monday Night Football, 37-34. It's game night here on ESPN Radio, the all-new ESPN app, SiriusXM Channel 80, and TuneIn. 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I don't even know how to describe it, Emmett.
2: Oh, I can. Defense is optional. They literally did. You know when they play defense in overtime?
0: Well, you know what? The defensive plays. Yeah, the defensive plays made it happen.
2: Yeah. And listen, I always stand on defense wins championships. I know that offense sells the tickets, right? And it'll get you the dates and all of that. But you want to win, you need to play some defense. And they didn't all game long, right until overtime. Two gigantic plays. And you could look at, like, James Cook just knew the game was over, and he was going to feel like he lost it.
0: Yeah.
2: You know, like he lost because he had the ball. They were down in Rams territory in overtime, driving, easily driving, and he fumbled. You know, that was about to erase the 25 carries for 111 yards and two touchdowns. Oh, he had a night. But, you know, in that moment, he fumbled, and then he got a second chance, and the Bills didn't blow the second chance.
0: This is how good this game was. I just got a text message, and you know when it's all in caps.
2: Yeah.
0: That means you're supposed to be screaming at someone.
2: Right.
0: This text said, game of the blanking year tonight, OMG.
2: As advertised is what I was thinking about. Like,
0: yeah.
2: it really, like, you know, we see some games where you go, I don't know if this is going to be any good, and it ends up being good.
0: Right.
2: I expected this to be a good game.
0: Yeah.
2: And it delivered.
0: No, it really did. And obviously, these are two of the better offenses in the league. The Rams did a lot in the offseason to improve their defense. It didn't really show tonight as the Bills put up 37. But the Bills, all year, they've been struggling with their defense. And again, it was their Achilles heel. If something's going to slow this Bills team down, it's going to be the struggles that they have defensively. But on tonight, they got it done. They picked up a victory. And now they get another W under the belt. After picking this one up on Monday night, Tyler Bass with the 45-yard field goal to win it.
2: Yeah, man. How about this? 54 pass attempts for the Rams. I guess they felt like they couldn't rush it tonight, even though they scored two touchdowns on the ground as a team. They rushed for 77 yards, but they threw it 54 times.
0: Yeah.
2: Stafford was 40 of 54 for 383 and three touchdowns. He had a hell of a game, too. That's for sure.
0: But see, that's the problem when you're not balanced. There's no balance there whatsoever. You threw the ball 54 times, and you ran it 23 times, but you only ran it for 77 yards. Josh Allen himself went for a buck 21.
2: Yeah, on 10 carries.
0: Exactly. So the quarterback, as Coach Herm Edwards, who joined us in the last segment, said, you know, Captain America threw the ball for 210 yards, only on 12 completions. So it's not like he was a slouch. He didn't have a bad day. He was 12 for 19, 210 yards, a touchdown and a pick, but he also ran the rock 10 times for another 121 yards. So he was balanced in himself, let alone the Bills' offense. And they are a well-oiled machine when it comes to the offensive side of things.
2: No doubt. And the interception was at the end of the first half.
0: It was,
2: I don't even know what he was thinking, to be honest with you. But
0: He does that, though, doesn't he? He does that, like, once a game. You'll see him trust his arm a little too much. And sometimes it'll cost him, like it did tonight, an interception. Other times, teams just won't be able to come up with the play. But every once in a while, he'll give you an opportunity.
2: Even then, they got lucky because there was, like, 20 seconds left in the game.
0: Yep.
2: You know, so it ended up not mattering.
0: Mm-hmm.
2: But outside of that, it's tough to say he did anything wrong, you know, because he was the puppet master. And again, they only threw it 19 times, but they got busy on the ground as a team, rushing for 234 yards.
0: Yeah, they did a heck of a job. And so that was a great game. It was very entertaining. Like Coach Edwards said, if you know you're a big fan of defense, this was not the game for you. For me, closing out week five, it was very entertaining. And the guy who engineered the victory for the Buffalo Bills, Josh Allen, he caught up with Laura Rutledge following the game.
1: Josh, you just said, wow. How would you describe the way this one unfolded? You see the blocked field goal. You know you have another chance. What did you think?
3: Yeah, guys kept chipping away. Defense kept going out there making plays. Special teams was big tonight. Don't think we threw it very well, especially in the first half, but our team kept fighting. I mean, to the last second, found a way to win. It's the first OT that I've got, so it feels good being on the side.
1: Yeah, there have been plenty of times where you've had to sit on the bench and it didn't go your way in overtime. You mentioned not throwing it well, but you ran it incredibly well. Over 100 yards rushing by you. What worked with your legs tonight?
3: I mean, they got a really good defense, everything. And there was some opportunity there in the quarterback scramble game, just trying to extend some plays. Our guys did a good job, especially Ty, getting open when I was scrambling. Got a lot of things to clean up. We'll take being 1-0 on this two-game West Coast trip, so we're going to enjoy this one.
1: You had a moment with Matthew Stafford when you went out before overtime, almost a smile with you guys, a little hug before you went back out. When you win a game like this, you know how good the opponent is on the other side. Some have even said this could be a Super Bowl preview. How much can it fuel you going forward?
3: I mean, I've got an unbelievable amount of respect for Matthew. The way he plays the game, the way he's always played it, he's as tough as they come. I think he's, you know, if he's not the greatest thrower of the football of all time, I don't know who is. He spins it. He's a competitor. He's a guy that every quarterback should strive to be like.
1: Congrats on your first overtime win.
3: Thank you. Go Bills.
2: That is Josh Allen, Bills quarterback, after the 37-34 victory in overtime against the Rams. And it's funny because I always think about how close we are to different narratives. Mm-hmm. And if they would have lost tonight, they'd be in the Bills. Then they slide into second place, you know, after last week losing to the Patriots. And everybody's like, oh, okay, well, it was a fluke to start the season, mm-hmm. right? And now it's really the Patriots. No, the Patriots are going to be fine. But the Buffalo Bills, I put them right up there right now with the Jacksonville Jaguars and the Chiefs as the three best teams in the AFC.
0: Yeah, no, they definitely are. And, you know, this has been one of those narratives, as you heard Josh Allen tell Laura Rutledge, it's the first time he's won that overtime game. Been many times, as she alluded to, you know, he's been sitting on the sideline watching the ball go through the uprights and watching his team lose in overtime. They come out on the right side of things for Josh Allen and Buffalo as they get the 37-34 victory closing out week five. Coming up next, Emmett's Gardos. They stood their ground. It's Game Night on ESPN Radio, the ESPN app, SiriusXM, Channel 80.
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7: Here is our weather in Middle Tennessee. Tonight will be clear with a low around 62 and a south wind near 5 miles per hour. Tuesday will be sunny with a high near 90 and a west-southwest wind of 5 to 10 miles per hour. Tuesday night will be clear with a low around 67. Wednesday will be sunny with a high near 91. 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

0: I mean, where do I begin? I guess we'll do Monday Night Football. So much going on in sports tonight. We just witnessed the Buffalo Bills beat the Los Angeles Rams 37-34 on a walk-off field goal in overtime. To say this game was crazy would be understating it greatly. Little defense played, but the quarterbacks in their bag. Josh Allen tonight, 12 of 19 for 210 yards, passing with a touchdown and an interception. That wasn't it. Allen had 10 carries for 121 yards and a touchdown. Matthew Stafford, no slack of himself as he went 40 of 54 for 383 yards and three touchdowns. The Bills improved to 4-1. The Rams fall to 2-3. We have some championship series going on in Major League Baseball. In the National League, we saw the Brewers beat the Dodgers 7-4, taking both games at home. They now head to Los Angeles with a 2-0 lead in the NLCS. ALCS, the Guardians beat the Rays 7-3, fell behind 2-0 after the first inning, and then the Guardians score in the last four innings, in each of the last four innings, I should say, to get the 7-3 victory. Coming up, more on the Guardians and Rays game on Game Night with Q Myers and myself, Emmett Golden.
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0: Austin. I am Q Myers. 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NLCS went on earlier, game number two. The Brewers beat the Dodgers 7-4. They have a 2-0 series lead. And then the ALCS game number one, the Guardians got the 7-3 victory over the Tampa Bay Rays. Join us now to talk about that ALCS. It's Mike Cousins, ESPN Radio play-by-play announcer, who's on call for Cleveland and Tampa Bay. And, Mike, thanks so much for your time. I appreciate you. My tag team partner, Emmett Golden, mentioned it in his sports update that the Guardians scored in the 6th, the 7th, the 8th, and the 9th inning to go ahead and seal the deal on that victory. What was it about Cleveland that when it was money time, the clutch time, they were able to come through?
1: Maybe they like playing without much rest, because they had to go 5 games against Chicago. They had to win 3 elimination games in a row in the division series, and they only flew down yesterday. They had a noon flight down here, and they had not played well against Tampa Bay this year. They scored 7 runs in this game after scoring 8 runs in 6 complete games in the regular season against the Rays. And when it came down to it, Tampa Bay just couldn't put them away through the first 5 innings. Yeah, it looked good with Drew Rasmussen on the mound after he almost no-hit the Yankees in the first round, but a leadoff homer from Chase DeLauder in the 6th. Patrick Bailey tied it with a leadoff homer in the 7th, and the bullpen just couldn't put them away. One of the things that I asked Kevin Cash, the Rays manager, about before the game was, are you worried at all about having to pitch some guys who have had a long layoff? The Rays, this is their 3rd game in 15 days, and they put a couple guys in there, Tyler Wells and Cole Sulcer, who hadn't pitched since mid to late September. And you wonder if that layoff made a difference. You know, there's no way to be sure, but it certainly made a difference to the Guardians with how well that they played. And all time, the Guardians had won once in 30 tries on the road in the playoffs when trailing by multiple runs in the 6th inning or later. So this is only the 2nd time in their history that they've done that. So with all respect to the Guardians, this was a pretty surprising win.
2: So, Mike, I'm in Cleveland, and Griffin, you know, when he gives up the first 2 runs in the first inning, everybody in Cleveland, what a terrible decision. Oh, my God, why did they pitch him? Settled down and got you through 4. What did you think of his performance tonight?
1: I thought he really rebounded well. The first inning was really rough. He faced 8 batters, left the bases loaded, threw 28 pitches, and then he locked in. He got the next 6 batters in a row in order. He faced 4 batters in the 4th inning and then left in the 5th, and they turned it over to the bullpen, and it was off from there. So I thought it was a really nice recovery in what was the biggest game of his life to this point for a guy who was pitching in Japan for the last 3 years, and they only picked him up from the trade deadline from Washington. You look at the guys they went to behind him in the bullpen before they took the lead. Those were not high-leverage guys. So they're playing the game the way they had to play it, was you can't pitch your best guys when you don't have the lead. It wouldn't make a lot of sense. But you got to give a lot of credit to the guys who are not the stars of the Cleveland bullpen to be able to keep them in this game.
0: DeLauder had a heck of a night, 3 for 4, home run, RBI, he even had a walk, but just seemed like everything was perfect. I think Buster only asked him what was going right, and I said everything. I mean, it just seemed like he was on his A game. What did you see from DeLauder tonight?
1: Being aggressive and coming up there and finding the pitch that you wanted to hit and going to the opposite field. I think that was really impressive. He had 3 hits tonight, a single in the 1st, the solo homer in the 6th. Those were both to the opposite field, to left field from the left-handed batter's box. And then a double in the 8th inning, and he comes in to score on the Nathaniel Lowe 2-run single. It's a guy who's ready for the moment. And the Guardians clearly felt that way because they brought him up to make his major league debut in the wild card series last year. So this is really his first full season, his first real postseason of being established as a hitter. And he was ready for it. He had 16 home runs this year. That was 2nd on the team. And so just being ready to having studied the guys you're going to face and being ready to hit what kind of stuff they're going to bring to you.
2: Mike Cousins is our guest. He was on the call for Guardians Tampa Bay. I'm Emmett Golden alongside Q Myers. It's game night on ESPN Radio. Mike, Ramirez missed a lot of time this year, and when he came back, really never looked like himself. Well, after dropping the first 2 games against the White Sox, he's looked like the future Hall of Famer in Jose Ramirez. What does he add to this Guardians team that they just don't have when he's not playing well?
1: Well, I think one is his unrivaled ability, his power, his ability to hit for contact, his speed. He was on the base pass and on the move multiple times tonight. But it's also a guy that, like, you can't quantify the spirit that he brings to this club. A guy who for a decade and a half has chosen over and over again to stay in Cleveland, to take less money. He's probably saved them $150 million in terms of what he could have gotten on the open market by sticking around with the Indians and the Guardians and taking less money, because he said this postgame, I was just looking at his quotes, he said, "They believed in me when nobody else didn't." And there's something to be said for that. It's not as though he didn't accumulate generational wealth with the contracts that he's put together, but he's a guy who's out there every day. He's the hardest worker on the team. And you have somebody like that who sets the standard for everybody else, good things are going to follow.
0: Well, Mike, the good thing about baseball and what I love is that there's another game coming up tomorrow. And now that, you know, Tampa Bay is not having a big layoff, how do you expect them to bounce back in game number two?
1: Well, I think what we've got to look for is, now granted, their top three hitters are their best. Yandy Diaz, Jonathan Aranda, and Junior Caminero. Those are 1-2-3 in the lineup. And in the first round series against the Yankees, those three guys had half of their base hits. What we really haven't seen yet, though, is a signature moment from Yandy Diaz, who led the American League in hits, from Junior Caminero, who had 42 home runs, among the best home run hitters in baseball this year, where they really haven't been the stars of a game yet. So they're confident in what they're going to have tomorrow in terms of pitching, where they're going to have Freddy Peralta on the mound. He's been excellent since they traded for him, getting him from the Mets, throwing his changeup more. No team throws a changeup more in baseball than the Rays do. And hope that their stars come to play, because after they scored two runs in the second, it was hard to get anything else going. They got Cedric Mullins' home run in the eighth inning, but he's not a guy you rely on for power. He's one you rely on for defense. So I think they need their biggest hitters to be their best stars tomorrow night.
0: Mike, was there anything said about Junior Caminero, and is he okay after that collision that he had when he was fielding the ball?
1: I haven't heard anything yet, but there was no way that he was going to come out of the game.
0: Right.
1: So it was a collision with their left fielder, Johnny DeLuca, on a foul pop down the third base line. DeLuca's left shoulder went into the left chest of Junior Caminero. He was down for a while.

0: in the next four. This is not typically the way that the Guardians win games. So I wouldn't expect a repeat of this, but I think this is the type of series where it's very hard to try and predict anything with the way that the Guardians are playing right now, because with their backs against the wall is seemingly when they're playing their best baseball of the season.
1: Yeah, Mike, that's what I was about to say. It just feels like when they're backed up against the wall, when they're counted out, is when they rise up. And it feels like that's almost a DNA trait of this Cleveland Guardians team. I mean, you look year to year, it seems like they always find a way to battle themselves back into something.
0: It's really remarkable. You got to give a lot of credit to Stephen Vogt, who, before we left his office today, Eduardo Perez, my partner on the broadcast, asked him about what's changed for you from year one to year two to year three. Well, he's already done a great job because he's twice been the AL Manager of the Year. But he said, I know this team better than anybody else. And so when he makes a move, it's because he believes in his gut that that's going to be the right decision. For instance, tonight, he used Cade Smith, their closer, in a non-save situation. That's the sixth game he's pitched in a row. That's wild to pitch your closer six games in a row. But understanding, okay, what's the situation? We go up and we'll take a 1-0 lead. Teams that go up 1-0 in best-of-seven postseason series win that series 64% of the time. So understanding the stakes here and saying, if we're going to win, we're going to do it with our best guy on the mound.
1: Well, Mike, you just put a big old smile on Emmett Golden's face when you said that winner of game one and how they go on to win the series. Now you got them all fired up. So we'll see game number two, obviously, how it all plays out. But the Guardians, I got to give them a lot of credit. And, of course, Mike, you guys do a fantastic job on the call. Thanks so much for the time this evening. We definitely appreciate you.
0: You bet. Thank you. And Emmett, the Guardians were celebrating Saturday night on East 4th. I don't want to see you out there too late if they win when they go.
2: Okay. I can't make any promises, Mike. You might see me out there. You know, it's Guardians all the time with me.
1: Oh, jeez.
2: That's right. There it is.
1: Unbelievable. Thanks, Mike.
2: Thanks, Mike. Great stuff, man.
0: You bet, guys. Thanks awesome. So much.
1: Appreciate you. Mike Cousins, ESPN Radio play-by-play announcer, on the call for the Guardians and Tampa Bay. Don't corrupt him now.
2: See,
1: don't put that in his head, man. I already gave you props, man. Now we ain't got to feed him no music, too.
2: No, now I'm thinking, I'm like, what do Mike know about East 4th? You know what I'm saying? Mike dropped a little East 4th reference on this.
1: Hey, man.
2: In Cleveland, if you know, you know.
1: Hey, man, Mike be knowing.
2: Yeah, evidently. Yeah.
1: I mean, I don't know why you a Delta man.
2: Evidently.
1: My man's last name is Cousins.
2: Well, there you go, because everybody a cousin. You know what I'm saying?
1: See,
2: that's my play cousin.
1: Exactly. See, that's all I'm trying to tell you. Even I know that. And I'm on the West Coast. He's Emmett Golden. I'm Q Myers. It's game night here on ESPN Radio. Coming up next, we head out to L.A. after a wild finish to Monday Night Football and Week 5. 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

pass is already hit from 49 and from 23. He's perfect on the season. To beat the Rams with a walk-off, 45-yard try. Snap, hold, kick on the way. It clears the line, and it is good. 37-34, Bills win. The kicking game betrays the 2026 Los Angeles Rams again.

0: ESPN app, SiriusXM Channel 80, and tune in. We're presented by Progressive Insurance, and that's how it got wrapped up, Emmett. 37-34, the Rams have an opportunity to close it out with a field goal of their own. It gets blocked. The Buffalo Bills go down the other way on the legs of Josh Allen. They drill a 45-yarder. Game, set, match. The Rams drop to 2-3, and Buffalo improves to 4-1.
1: Greatest reality show in the world. Facts. Is sports, you know, especially the NFL. It's you can't write this. You cannot at all. You know, you kind of watched the beginning of the game, and you know, I said it was, you know, no defense played, and they were scoring. But in the fourth quarter,
0: yeah,
1: there were 35 points scored between both teams in the fourth quarter. And that was the exciting part. It was this, and it was going for two, and everything was, you know, back and forth. Then you get to overtime, and it looks like it's going to be an easy win for Buffalo. They're going right down. Mm-hmm. Boom, fumble. You're like, oh, well, that's it. Because no problem for the Rams getting down. They line up for a field goal. Oh, it gets tipped. It gets blocked at the line. And then, long story short, the Bills end up making a field goal. It's been a wild night in sports. It's been a really good night if you're a sports fan.
0: You know, the thing about it is, and we'll hear from Sean McVay, the Rams head coach, in a hot minute. I felt like on that last drive, the Rams, as they got closer to field goal range, and look, they attempted a 48-yarder, and you said it earlier, nowadays, a 48-yarder is not like it used to be.
1: No.
0: But I felt like they got conservative at the end. Mm-hmm. They had an opportunity to pick up some extra yards, and it just seemed like they were doing some, I don't know, I don't want to say some conservative, just not good play calling. Let's put it like that. It didn't look right. It looked like they could have easily picked up 10, 15 extra yards. It just, something didn't seem right about the last, like, two or three plays that they had. And then they ended up, you know, settling for the 48-yard field goal. Like, they even ran their field goal kicker out there before.
1: Yes.
0: And then
1: he ran first down.
0: Yeah, that's what I'm saying.
1: It was first down. They were, like, playing games.
0: Yeah, it just felt like they were doing too much. You say it all the time. Doing too much.
1: DTM.
0: Yeah, that's what it seemed like they were doing.
1: Yeah, it certainly did. It definitely did. And keep in mind, the Rams kicker missed a 50-yarder earlier in the game. And it felt like once they got inside of 50 that they were like, okay, we're good. Right. Let's try to get them to jump off sides, though. You saw a bunch of that.
0: Yeah.
1: Where they got to the line, hard count, and then they just call a timeout. Then they run a play, but it really was like a conservative play. It was weird, but it would have won if you could have just stopped the kick from being blocked.
0: Yeah, for sure. For sure. It just, like I said, it just felt like what got them to that point, they went away from.
1: Yeah, and I would agree with that.
0: And they didn't have to do that. I'll tell you what, I don't know if I want to put it in the fate of the kicker anyway.
1: Right.
0: No,
1: right.
0: Disrespect. But if I have a chance to go ahead and just score, why not?
1: I wonder if seeing James Cook fumble had them shook, right? Because James Cook's a great player, one of the best running backs in the league.
0: Yeah, that was a punch out, though.
1: Sure. Sure, but things could happen, right?
0: Things happen.
1: You know
0: true.
1: What I'm
0: yeah.
1: saying?
0: Yeah,
1: and
0: sure.
1: I think that's where the Rams were like, yo, let's control the football because we want to end this thing. And I think that's why they were so conservative. What I found out in the NFL, damned if you do, damned if you don't. You know, you just have to make the play when it comes down to it.
0: Because it's always going to be the wrong call.
1: Yeah.
0: You end up on the wrong end.
1: Work is wrong.
0: It's the wrong call. We saw that all weekend long. No doubt about that. Well, what were the Rams thinking? Let's go back to L.A. and hear from their head coach. Here's Sean McVay.
2: All right, guys. You know, what a great effort by both teams. Really proud of our group. I thought offensively and defensively we battled. Thought some of the coverage units, we did some really good stuff. And in the kicking game, especially, you know, with our PAT field goal, not even close to good enough, it cost us the game tonight.
3: 35?
2: Yeah, I'm going to evaluate everything.
3: With the 3rd-and-5 play, was there...
2: Yeah, you know what? If I would have... Yeah, I wish I would have had a better play call and gone for it, got it a lot tighter. I'm sick right now with myself, and I'm so proud of that group. You know, this is the tough part of sports, but I'm proud of that team. I'm proud of the way that we battled, and I'm sick that we came up short. And you know, I'll be regretting, you know, kicking that and not having a better call to be able to go for it on third down and go to fourth or whatever it was. And that's on me.
4: Coach, how do you clean up all the penalties?
2: I got to go back and look at them. You know, we'll have to see if, you know, I got to see because I didn't. I'll have to go back and look at them.
5: Did you consider going for two after the touchdown at the end of regulation?
2: No.
4: this week about trying to clean up, especially the pre-snap stuff. Like, why do you think that was still an issue?
2: I'm not sure. I'm going to have to go back and look at it. You know, there was a couple things. It was there was a lot of – I'm not sure right now.
5: We'll get a couple more guys.
6: Sean, were you sick from the start on the coverage? Kick coverage at the start. I mean,
2: It wasn't good. You know, it wasn't a good way to be able to start, Sam, but I did think we got that fixed. I liked the way that the effort got cleaned up there. You know, there was a chance to make one at the point of attack, and we kind of missed it. But I love the way that, you know, I love the way that we continued the battle and continued to respond. And Matthew in the offense and our defensive guys, and there were some positives in terms of our coverage unit, Sam, but this one is this is the one. This stings, and it's going to hurt. But we can't afford to let it. We can't let this team beat us twice, and we're going to have to regroup and reset ourselves. And it's been a while since I've been this pissed after a game, too.
6: Now, considering who you guys played and the circumstances,
2: none of it makes me feel good right now. I'm proud of the effort, but none of how I feel is positive. Other than I'm proud of the resilience, the guts that our team displayed, but there's no, you know, I don't even know what you want to call it, but you know, congrats to the Bills, and I'm excited about how we freaking move forward.
1: That is Rams head coach Sean McVay meeting with the media after the 37-34 loss to the Buffalo Bills. That was entertaining. I don't even know right now. You know,
0: was 2 minutes and 30 seconds of fantastic, yes, angry, passionate coach about the loss, about some of the way that they played, some of the way that they executed, some of the way that he called plays. We just talked about it, right? Yeah. Before we even heard from him, we talked about it, felt conservative at the end. Clearly, he felt the same way when it's all said and done.
1: And now I feel like I might have to find a new kicker for my fantasy team because Mavis is my kicker. And he didn't seem really happy with him. He said, I was happy with everything except the way we kicked it tonight. Yeah. You know, which they missed two field goals. He made all of his extra points. But, man, the margin of victory in the NFL is razor thin, man.
0: So what it sounds like that you believe, and I don't want to put words in your mouth, but it sounds like you believe they may have some kickers in for tryouts tomorrow.
1: Yes. Yeah. It's a cold world. And listen, you know what? The kicker didn't lose you that game. Your defense did.
0: Yeah.
1: You know, you spent all, you went and got the best corner you could get. You went and got the best pass rusher you could get, brought a dude out of retirement, and you were supposed to have a good defense, top five, top 10 defense. That defense was MIA. That's who lost the Rams the game. Don't hang that on the kicker.
0: No, it's not on the kicker, but I mean, that's what we're going to remember is that you know, he got the kick blocked. He missed earlier in the game. I'll tell you what, man, when they made Cook fumble and then Aaron Donald returned or picked it up, I don't know if he was touched ahead of time, but he got up and tried to return it and he got tackled immediately. How storybook would that have been if somehow Aaron Donald picks that things up and lumbers all the way to the end zone?
1: That would have been amazing.
0: Like, what kind of Hollywood story would that have been? Could you imagine that ending and that place going crazy with all those Rams fans? And I know Buffalo Bills fans travel really well, so I know there's plenty of Bills representation as well. But could you imagine what that would have been like if this guy comes out of retirement, all of a sudden picks up a ball off the carpet and takes it back to the house?
1: Would have been amazing. And this was a storybook movie ending right here.
0: Yes.
1: You know, it already was that. So it would have been something special. You know, one of my sayings is the best stories aren't written by authors, they're lived by people, especially when it comes to sports, because you couldn't even have wrote that.
0: No, not at all. And I mean, if you had told me at the beginning of this game all the different you know, roller coaster effects that would have happened, I probably would have said that you're lying to me, but here we are, right? And it went down to the end of overtime. 155 is when the ball split the uprights, and Bass wins it for the Bills. And if you're the Rams, all you could think about is what you almost had. Your victory was right there, and ultimately you lost the game to the Buffalo Bills. Coming up next, we continue with this wild finish. The Bills beating the Rams. It's next on Game Night on ESPN Radio and the all-new ESPN app.
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1: The Bills and the Rams got active on Monday Night Football. It took overtime where the Bills got the 37-34 victory over the Rams. Josh Allen threw his hat in the MVP race. He was 12 of 19 for 210 yards passing, a touchdown, and an interception. It didn't stop there for Josh Allen. 10 carries, 121 yards, and a touchdown as he led the Bills to the lead. Now, to the win. Now, on the Rams side of the things, Matthew Stafford wasn't a slouch. 40 of 54, 383 yards passing, and three touchdowns. The story of the game in the fourth quarter, nobody played defense. 35 points between both teams, and ultimately it took a field goal in overtime to win it. On to the National League Championship Series, where the Milwaukee Brewers got a 7-4 victory over the Dodgers to take a 2-0 lead in the NLCS. They now travel back to L.A. for Game 3. And in the AL, the Guardians beat the Rays 7-3. Hunter Gaddis got the win. Home runs by Chase DeLauder and Patrick Bailey to give the Guardians the 1-0 lead over the Rays. Coming up, more Game Night with Q Myers and myself, Emmett Golden.
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4: Bass lines it up. Snap by Ferguson. Hold by Doman. Kick on the way. And it is good. Lifts the Bills to a dramatic 37-34 overtime victory.
5: And with that field goal kick, that 45-yarder, the Bills improved to 4-1 on the season, and the Rams dropped to 2-3. That highlight courtesy at 97 Rock. It's Game Night here on ESPN Radio, the all-new ESPN app, SiriusXM, Channel 80, and TuneIn. 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And the Bills, they did their thing. I mean, obviously, both teams did their things offensively. But, man, the Bills, it just seemed like Josh Allen, Emmett, was a guy that was not to be messed with on this evening. He was able to get it done through the air. His words, not mine, wasn't the greatest passing night, but man, he was able to get it done with his legs. 10 carries for 121 yards and a touchdown.
1: It was a complete game. Mm. And, you know, yeah, the passing offense didn't look anything like the Rams' passing offense. That's for sure.
5: Right.
1: But who cares? Right?
5: He threw the ball 19 times. Matt Stafford had 40 completions.
1: Right.
5: So he didn't even throw it half the time that Matt Stafford completed the ball.
1: Exactly. So they just did it differently. But mm-hmm. he still dominated the game. He really did. Honestly, both quarterbacks did, especially in the fourth quarter. It looked like they were, like me, playing Madden on easy. You know what I'm saying?
5: Unbelievable. You know you ain't no good at no Madden, even if it's on easy.
1: I'm not good. That's no why game. I play on easy.
5: You still ain't got no game.
1: I don't. I just
5: even
1: like
5: when it's on easy, you don't have no game. They play better than you.
1: Please. I got Taylen Green about to take the Browns to the Super Bowl in Madden on easy.
5: Oh, so, that means I know that you're not playing with nobody. Go on to ring the bell on, man. Go on and play the ring
1: I'm
5: the bell.
1: I'm not playing with nobody. That's how I do it.
5: Ring the bell. You can't.
1: That's how I do it.
5: Let's not get in that same conversation, man. No, this was elite quarterback play.
1: It was, yeah.
5: Different styles. Stafford, I mean, incredible. 54 passing attempts, 383 yards, 3 touchdowns. Only got sacked one time. Like, think about that. You drop back 54 times, you only get sacked once.
1: Yeah.
5: That goes back to your defense was optional.
1: Optional. There were 2 sacks in the entire game.
5: Right.
1: Josh Allen got sacked once.
5: And only one interception.
1: Right. And that was kind of on a throwaway bomb in
5: like
1: the 20 seconds.
5: Punt.
1: Yeah. So it really, like I said, outside of overtime, when you see the defense punching the ball out, defense for the Rams punches the ball out for James Cook. That's defense. And you're like, whoa, okay, they're going to win the game off of that. Then, honestly, special teams. And we forget about special teams. Everybody always disrespects special teams. Special teams played a big part in Bills winning this game because they got the blocked field goal at a crucial moment where they had to have it.
5: Yeah, no doubt about it. So the Bills on the ground ran for 234 yards. James Cook, 111 yards. Ray Davis had two. Josh Allen, he did the heavy lifting. 10 carries, a buck 21, and a touchdown. That's an average of 12 yards per carry. Josh Allen was him. Let's hear from him back in L.A. Here is Josh Allen.
6: It's a really good team that we just played. Found a way to win. Took a few different things to happen, but that's how football goes sometimes. I'm proud of our guys for being resilient, not looking up at the scoreboard, and just keep fighting every play.
7: The way that game ended, though, with the missed field goal, I mean, you got to be standing there thinking it's probably not good at that point, right?
6: I mean, again, it's football. You can be down and out one play, and the next play you're on top of the world, and again, that's just how it rolled for us today. A lot of things to clean up early on. Just didn't feel like I was in a rhythm, wasn't taking some of the underneath stuff, fighting mechanically some stuff right now that I'm working on. But I felt like in that second half, I got into a rhythm. Guys made some plays. I mean, Khalil and that first catch in the overtime, it's awesome stuff. Got to be better in the pass game. We know that. We understand that. But we'll take a win no matter what.
8: At what point did you kind of decide your legs had to be the main thing?
6: I mean, that's just kind of how the way the game rolled. It's a really good secondary. It's a really good defense. Do want to shout out Rabes for coming in at right tackle. I know Spencer went down. He stepped in, and, I mean, couldn't tell you he was out there, which is always a good sign. So our guys blocked well. We ran the ball well. Obviously, want to hold on to the football. Two turnovers tonight, it's not good enough. So we got some stuff to clean up.
8: What happened on the final drive of the first half? It seemed like there was a communication issue where you guys lost some time on the clock there.
6: Yeah, just got to be better in our operation. It starts with me, so we'll look at the film and find a way to get better.
7: What did you say to James after the fumble?
6: Pat him on the chest. You don't got to say nothing to him. He's a competitor. He knows, but got another opportunity. You know, that's the beautiful thing about football. You get another drive, you get another game. So that's all you can do is keep moving forward.
8: What's being said or done on the sideline during that Rams drive in overtime? Are you guys crossing your fingers? What are you doing?
6: Absolutely, you're crossing your fingers. You're hoping someone on defense or special teams to make a play. And that's what happened. Greg Rousseau made a play.
7: You know the projection for these two teams and the expectations. What's it like to come in here on the road on Monday night and get a win at this?
6: Yeah, I mean, we have a West Coast, a two-game stint on the West Coast. Our goal is to go 1-0 each week. And we wanted to go 2-0 this West Coast trip, and you can't go 2-0 without getting the first one. So we did the first part of our job. We got to have a really good week on a short week going against a really good team in the Raiders. Enjoy this one tonight, flush it, and get on to the next.
1: That is Josh Allen, Bills quarterback, after the 37-34 victory over the Rams. You know, he was dropping knowledge. He said you can't win two in a row without winning the first one. Sounds like a great saying from that guy. I might have to steal that one from him.
5: Well, why not, right? I mean, if every day is a sunny day, what's a sunny day?
1: That's all I'm saying. Sound like bars to me, you know what I'm saying? But, man, shout out in all seriousness. You know, Josh Allen, there are times when I think he is not maybe as criticized as some others, quarterbacks. Mm-hmm. With that being said, he's cool. All right. Yeah. You know what I'm saying? Like, you know what? There are other guys that maybe I think might deserve to be like, hey, why aren't you more critical of, let's say, a Justin Herbert? Right. Like, I feel like that's a little more deserved than Josh Allen. Is Josh perfect? No, but he's a great quarterback. He's a franchise quarterback, and if he continues to play this way, he'll be a two-time MVP.
5: Well, look, it's just so hard because there's so much that he could do. Obviously, he could beat you with his arm, but when you think that you got him, regardless how good your secondary is, all he does is break out with his legs. And then just like Coach Edwards when he joined us earlier in the show, hey, look, if I'm them, I'm running Josh Allen the rest of the way, right? He needs to go ahead and use his legs the rest of the way. Just get them down where they need to go, kick a field goal. And that's exactly what they did in real time, right? Mm-hmm. As coach was telling us that, because he can do that. And it's not like he's being reckless out there. He's just playing his game, and he plays it at such a high level. So he's such a, you know, they say a matchup nightmare.
9: Yeah.
5: That's an absolute definition of a matchup nightmare.
9: Yeah, and he just makes everybody better. You know, mm-hmm. like that offensive line, you're like, they only gave up one sack. Yeah, and he was running too, you know. Mm-hmm. So he's one of those guys where if there is pressure, he could turn that into 15 yards. If there was he did a bootleg and they showed Aaron Donald chasing him,
5: right.
9: It was hilarious. Aaron didn't stand a chance.
5: Aaron's like, what? Yeah. I came back for this?
9: Right. He was like, man, y'all told me Myles Garrett was going to be here. What right. happened to that? As Myles is still out, you know, recovering from knee surgery. But yeah, this is, if we want to talk about the Rams, Defense. They spent a lot of draft picks, a lot of assets to go out and get, you know, one of the top corners, to get a top pass rusher, bring a guy back. And I know there's been some injuries, but their defense got to be better than what it has been.
5: Yeah, no, I think it will be once, you know, Miles comes back and you're assuming that he's healthy.
9: Because he'll change everything.
5: He'll change a lot, but they do need to get more sound, that's for sure. Because, again, it's something that they went out to try to make their team complete, and it's not quite there. And I don't think anyone expected the Rams to start out 2-3 after there was conversations about maybe they'll go undefeated. Can anyone beat them? Yeah.
9: Yeah.
5: Clearly can.
9: Yeah, they're under 500. Right. You know what I'm saying? They've lost 3 out of 5 games. So it's not over with for them by any means.
5: Right.
9: And they are, I think they can, you know, be a Super Bowl contender still. But they're going to have to make up these losses on the back end of the schedule, which I think they can.
5: And the other thing about it is they've got to find a way, and maybe this is just a one-off, but they can't throw the ball 54 times a game.
9: Oh, God.
5: At least they've got to have more production from the running game. I mean, Kyren Williams ran the rock 16 times. For a team, they ran the ball 23 times, but you'd like to see more production than 77 yards. They only got 3.3 yards per carry. They did get a couple touchdowns off that, but it's just you'd like to see more production. You'd like to not have to have Matt Stafford drop back 54 times if need be.
9: And 54 dropbacks, that's 54 opportunities for a quarterback, albeit a great one. He is a little older, so you're putting him in harm's way when you make him drop back 50-something times. So, yeah, they got to get that figured out.
5: Yeah, absolutely. So, a really entertaining game. Buffalo gets the dub, 37-34. Josh Allen, again, 210 yards passing, a touchdown and a pick. But what really broke the back of the Rams was him and his running game. 10 carries, a buck 21, and another touchdown. He's Emmett Golden. I'm Q Myers. Coming up next, we'll hear from the quarterback of the Rams, the head coach of the Bills, and we'll put a wrap and a bow on this crazy Monday night in sports here on Game Night on ESPN Radio and the all-new ESPN app.
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0: We can't do this, can we?
1: Yeah, we can. Let's go. Cleveland rocks, baby.
0: We can't do it without some kind of context, then. I mean,
1: this is easy.
0: Tell them.
1: Yes, the Guardians beat the Tampa Bay Rays 7-3 in the first game of the ALCS. I am a proud resident of the great state of Ohio and the wonderful city of Cleveland. So that's why we came back with that, because we got to represent for everybody around the country.
0: You've got to represent for everyone around the country. I'm not mad at that. He's Emmett Golden. I'm Q Myers. It is game night here on ESPN Radio. The all-new ESPN app, SiriusXM, Channel 80, and TuneIn. 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
0: 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If you ever in your life say, I love riddles, well, I'm trying to do a progressive read.
1: Right. Hey, you know, I'm just saying. I like a good riddle from now on.
0: Unbelievable.
1: You know,
0: my man had to add a little extra flavor into the to the recipe. I don't need any extra flavor on the recipe. My man's like, I love riddles.
1: Hey, it's a good night, man. We saw two really good baseball games, a great football game. It's fun being a sports fan, especially doing this job as well.
0: There's no doubt. So the Brewers, to catch you up real quick, the Brewers topped the Dodgers 7-4. They now have a 2-0 series lead. They're headed back to L.A. feeling good about themselves. And as you can tell by the way that Emmett's having such a great night, the Guardians topped the Rays 7-3, have a 1-0 series lead. And then in the National Football League, unbelievable. 37-34 overtime, 1:55 left in overtime when the field goal goes through the uprights and gives the Buffalo Bills the victory. And for the Rams, Matt Stafford, we talked about it so many times, had a huge night throwing the rock. It wasn't enough, obviously, to get it done, but he was 40-54 for 383 yards and three touchdowns and only was sacked one time, did not turn the ball over at all. Before we hear from Joe Brady, the Bills head coach, we have to hear from Matt Stafford. I know it's a disappointing loss, but we got to hear from the Rams quarterback. Here he is.
2: Hey, Matt, what was the discussion like for the final few plays there for you guys last yard?
3: Discussion-wise, not much. We're just trying to get as close as we could for a field goal, or you know, if we break a run, we break a run or whatever. Just trying to be smart with the football, give ourselves an opportunity to you know score points and win the game.
4: Matthew, on a game-to-game basis, you guys are putting a lot of good tape out there, but it's also kind of balanced out by some not-so-good tape. What's it going to take for you guys to put together four good quarters of football and kind of get out of your own way in some of these games?
3: Yeah, I mean, look around the league, tough to find a perfect game. You know, we're going to try to go out there and score every time we touch the ball. There's no question about it. I love the fight that we had as a team. Made some great plays in the second half, scored a bunch of points. Our defense made some great plays, got us the ball back in overtime. Listen, you're playing a really good football team in Buffalo. You know, you're going to have to fight tooth and nail to go get a win. And give ourselves some opportunities, didn't come away with it. Disappointing, obviously, but short week. We got to move on and be ready to rock and roll.
5: Sean walked around the locker room and told the starters that he appreciated them and that he was sick over how the game ended. What did you notice about his reaction and what was his message to you guys after the game?
3: You said it. We put ourselves out there, put a lot of work into it. You don't get the results you want. Feel like you played in areas, give yourself the opportunity to win games. You don't do it. It's a tough pill to swallow. But still love the guys in that locker room. Still appreciate the heck out of everybody's effort. And that's not just tonight. That's everybody's effort throughout the week. And just proud to be associated with the team. Got to do what we can to make sure that we make the plays to win the games.
6: What was made this week about cleaning up some of the pre-snap mental mistakes? Why do you think those were still an issue this week?
3: You're talking false start penalty stuff for us? Or obviously, loud environment. I can do a better job of cleaning that up, help those guys out.
7: Because it was a Monday night game and who you played, is there a different feeling about this one at all? I know every game is its own game, but does it feel like a playoff game almost?
3: A really good football team, you know. Obviously, Buffalo's playing well right now. Josh played great, made some plays. Obviously, we turned him over once, but made a bunch of plays with his feet. And they're a really good football team. We feel like we're a good football team. We got to go out there and get some results.
1: That is Matthew Stafford, the Rams quarterback, after losing 37-34 to the Buffalo Bills. He has no reason to hang his head at all. No. Obviously handled that like a pro's pro because that's what he is. But if I'm Matt, I'm really upset with the, especially in the fourth quarter, with the way my defense played.
0: Yeah, the defense and obviously special teams not being able to come through. There was just too many mistakes for the Rams to get a victory. And look, they have all the talent in the world. They were the preseason darlings to go, you know, 17-0, or at least have the, you know, be so dominant that nobody can handle them. They got Myles Garrett. They brought Aaron Donald out of retirement. They went
1: Trent
0: and made
1: McDuffie.
0: Some moves. Yeah, all these moves they made to go get corners from Kansas City. They did everything they had to do, right, to get to put this team in a position where they could be the Avengers. And right now, after five games sitting there at 2-3, there's a lot of soul searching that they've got to do. I mean, there's no other way to put it. They've got to figure out why they're not playing complete games. And I heard my guy Vinny Bonsignor actually mention that to Matt Stafford. Why are you guys not playing complete games? And that's what Stafford said. Hey, man, it's hard to see a complete game in the National Football League. That may be true, but that's a really talented team, and their game should be cleaner than what we're seeing right now.
1: What this shows you is if you throw a bunch of talent together, it doesn't mean the team is going to be good. Now, right. I think this team will be good, right? But just in the short term, if you're like, all right, all you guys are the best players here, we're about to be great. You need chemistry. You know, you got to get a rhythm with people. You need to understand them and know their strengths and their weaknesses. And I think they're going to get there. But it was laughable, the amount of folks that just were like, yo, they're going to go undefeated. You know, they're going to rip off 17-0 and go right to the Super Bowl and win it all.
0: Well, and that's how it is in the NFL. It's so hard to put together a super team.
1: Yeah.
0: Right? I mean, it's one thing to put together a super team in the NBA. Right, it's one thing to be the Dodgers and put together a roster and have a bunch of arms and, you know, have the best hitters and spend a whole bunch of money that you defer to 2075 before you actually have to pay it or whatever the case may be. The NFL is not that animal, man. It's just, it's so difficult. Like, who anticipated Myles Garrett was going to be out?
1: Right.
0: He literally has played one game and he got no pressure on the quarterback week one against in Australia. And they came out after the game on this fine program that we call Game Night here on ESPN Radio on the ESPN app and said, that was a bad game. That was a bad game. I didn't feel like myself. It's the worst that I felt. Next thing we know, he's on IR.
1: Right. Yeah, and having surgery.
0: Right, exactly. Yeah. Then Aaron Donald, you know, he misses a little bit of time. And then, you know, Puka Nacua, he's out. Mm-hmm. And, you know, then Devontae Adams has to, you know, turn back the hand of time. And, you know, then you'll get offensive linemen banged up here. You know what I mean? Like, there's so many things that can go wrong. Even the Bills who won this game, their starting right tackle went down during the game.
1: Right, yeah.
0: So, you know, so it's just so difficult, man. The NFL is such a tough animal. It's literally a week-to-week league. I mean, it really is.
1: And it's 100% injury rate. And you can't pick which guys you want to get injured on your team. You know, sometimes it is a dude on special teams that maybe most fans don't recognize. But sometimes it's Myles Garrett.
0: Right.
1: You know, and sometimes it's Pat Mahomes, and that's the NFL. That's why we tune in every week, because we have no idea what's going to happen. And then there's weeks like we saw from the Bears, you know, where they have a third-string quarterback that comes in and wins a game for them.
0: Real quick, let's hear Joe Brady on the rushing attempt and the way that Josh Allen uses legs tonight.
8: Yeah, I mean, look, we weren't good passing the ball tonight, and you know, I think I have to do a better job just get him in a rhythm early. I think there were some throws early in the game that, you know, he's going to want back, just easy completions that'll help kind of, you know, want, you know, see the ball go through the hoop. And, you know, so I think that was a product of, you know, maybe some of that. You know, it's tough for them to kind of play all the way through the down with his legs. And I hope his legs aren't the answers always. You know, that's why we got to do a better job in the pass game. And, you know, from a play design to just an execution to, you know, just the protection and everything. But, you know, look, when the ball was in his hands, he made plays when we needed to him at the end.
1: And it is a great tool to have. He's Q Myers. I'm Emmett Golden. Coming up next, SportsCenter All Night with Jay Reynolds right here on ESPN Radio.
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15: Here is our weather in Middle Tennessee. Tonight will be clear with a low around 62 and a south wind near 5 miles per hour. Tuesday will be sunny with a high near 90 and a west-southwest wind of 5 to 10 miles per hour. Tuesday night will be clear with a low around 67. Wednesday will be sunny with a high near 91. 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
32: 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Scoring 7, good enough in baseball's Final Four Monday. That's on the way. Scoring 7 was not going to be enough at SoFi, although it would eventually extend the game.
24: Bills at Rams.
32: Advertised as a possible Super Bowl preview, although the Rams have had their struggles early this season. And there were struggles early in the Monday night game as well. Bills with a couple of scoring drives in the first quarter, while the Rams' opening possession results
0: in a missed 50-yard field goal attempt. So 6-0 Buffalo after the first. 13-7 Bills at the half. Each team then finding the end zone in the third. Rams with 7, Bills with 6, as there was no PAT. Bills leading 19-14 going to the fourth quarter. Then there was the fourth. 5 possessions, 5 touchdown drives. Rams took the lead 20-19. Bills answer. They go up 27-20. Rams answer and tie it at 27. Buffalo responds with an 11-play, 5.5-minute drive.
1: 3 tight end set. 2 of them are on the left. Knox on the right. Cook the lone set back. Here's the snap. Hand off to Cook. Lowers the shoulder. Driving his legs, and he's into the end zone for his second touchdown of the night.
0: 97 Rock. Bills go up a touchdown with just over a minute and a half to go in the fourth quarter. Plenty of time, though, for Matthew Stafford. He leads the Rams on an 8-play drive.
2: Stafford ready in the gun. Takes the snap. Gives to Kyron. He runs it in. Touchdown LA! With 4 seconds left. An extra point can tie it up and force overtime.
0: That's exactly what they did. 7-10 ESPN LA. Rams tied at the end of regulation. Off to overtime. Tied at 34, Buffalo gets the ball first, 4 plays in.
2: 57 yards, the longest play of the night, and it strikes in overtime. At the 8-minute mark, Allen's under center. First down in Rams territory. Feeds Cook. Falls down! Fumble! Fumble! Rams recover! Aaron Donald has the football!
0: Turnover in overtime, 7-10 ESPN LA. Rams get the ball. 8 plays later, they line up for a 48-yard game winner.
1: Here's the snap. Hold is down. Kick on the way. It was partially blocked. It's no good. Partially blocked. Greg Rousseau got his big mitts up and blocked the football. Oh, my goodness. What a play by Groot.
0: Blocked at the line of scrimmage. So the Bills, even after the fumble in overtime, getting a second life. They take it back the other direction, 35 yards on 5 plays, and then...
1: Bass lines it up. Snap by Ferguson, hold by Doman, kick on the way! And it is good! And the Bills have won it in overtime! Tyler Bass from 45 yards out lifts the Bills to a dramatic 37-34 overtime victory.
0: That's how it sounded in Buffalo on 97 Rock. Meanwhile, a little different emotion on 710 ESPN LA.
2: Again, Bass has already hit from 49 and from 23. He's perfect on the season. To beat the Rams with a walk-off, 45-yard try. Snap, hold, kick on the way. It clears the line, and it is good. 37-34, Bills win. The kicking game betrays the 2026 Los Angeles Rams again.
0: 6 lead changes, 1 shy of tying the Monday Night Football record. 24 combined penalties, but it's the Bills who outlast the Rams at overtime, 37-34. For the 6th time, Bills are 4-1 or better since Josh Allen became the full-time starter in 2019. Allen, his first career overtime win had been 0-7, including the playoffs. Tied for the longest losing streak to start a career by a starting quarterback since overtime began in 1974. Josh Allen now 1-7 in overtime. Had 107 scrambling yards, second most in a game in his career. His legs, as well as his arm, the difference.
3: I mean, again, it's football. You can be down and out one play, the next play you're on top of the world, and again, that's just how it rolled for us today. A lot of things to clean up early on. Just didn't feel like I was in a rhythm, wasn't taking some of the underneath stuff, you know, fighting mechanically some stuff right now that I'm working on. But I felt like in that second half, I got into a rhythm. The guys made some plays. I mean, Khalil and that first catch in the overtime, it's awesome stuff. Got to be better in the pass game. We know that. We understand that. But we'll take a win no matter what.
0: Josh Allen racking up 331 yards. He passed for 210, rushed for 121. His coach, Joe Brady.
4: Yeah, I mean, look, we weren't good passing the ball tonight. And, you know, I think I have to do a better job just getting him in a rhythm early. I think there were some throws early in the game that, you know, he's going to want back, just easy completions that'll help kind of, you know, see the ball go through the hoop. And, you know, so I think that was a product of, you know, maybe some of that. But, you know, it's tough for them to
5: kind of play all the way through the down with his legs. And I hope his legs aren't the answers always. You know, that's why we got to do a better job in the pass game. And, you know, from a play design to just an execution to, you know, just the protection and everything. But, you know, look, when the ball was in his hands, he made plays when we needed to him at the end.
0: And for the 54th time in his career, Josh Allen throws for a touchdown and runs for a touchdown in a game. He extends the record in NFL history. Bills get the win. Rams take the loss. They are under 500 through five games for the fourth time under Sean McVay, all in the last five seasons.
6: With the 3rd-and-5 play, was there?
7: Yeah, you know what? If I would have known. Yeah, I wish I would have had a better play call and gone for it, got it a lot tighter. I'm sick right now with myself, and I'm so proud of that group. You know, this is the tough part of sports, but I'm proud of that team. I'm proud of the way that we battled, and I'm sick that we came up short. And you know, I'll be regretting, you know, kicking that and not having a better call to be able to go for it on third down and go to fourth or whatever it was.
0: Rams. Super Bowl team heading into the season. They are now 2-3. The guys who called Monday Night Football on ABC and ESPN, Hall of Famer Troy Aikman and Joe Buck.
8: It's just obviously still early. It's only week 5, but this is a division that is relentless. I mean, you've got the 49ers on top at 5-0. You've got the defending Super Bowl champions there at Seattle and what they're doing. The Rams, you know, everybody was just at the beginning of the season, we're saying it's obviously the Rams in the NFC and not so fast. So this one will sting a bit. It was a great game. Individual plays were made along the way, including the Rousseau block of what could have and probably would have been the game-winning field goal for the LA Rams. And then you go back down the other way. Josh Allen had scrambles of 19 and 13 yards on that last possession to get him in proper position to win it. And then Tyler Bass did the rest. It was a great game, fun to watch, fun to call.
9: Troy, I asked you on Monday Night Countdown before, what about Allen that you look at on tape do you marvel at? You're a Hall of Fame quarterback, but what this guy does, it feels singular. After what you just witnessed from him tonight, sort of willing this group down the field, what you'd have to say about his performance tonight?
10: You know, he's just one of the great competitors in our game and a great leader, and he said it after the game. They didn't get as much out of the passing game, of course, as what maybe he would have liked, but not totally unexpected. This Rams defense, their secondary is really good. I thought we talked about it on Monday Countdown that they were going to have to be able to run the football. I just didn't anticipate that it was going to be Josh Allen as the leading rusher with well over 100 yards. But, you know, he did what he had to do and found a way to win. The great ones always do it. And just what a game, what a great thing for us to be a part of it and have a game finally live up to the billing with two marquee teams coming in.
9: Yeah, Troy, he had 91 rushing yards between the fourth quarter and overtime. He just takes off. He's so big. He's willing to absorb the contact and, by the way, administer some other end. I mean, you're gonna walk away with some bruises on this LA side, but remarkably, he never won an overtime game. Some of that's just bad luck. And

0: Williams, how are they going to hold up? For the most part, now this became a like a pinball machine in the fourth quarter, but for the most part, and definitely through the first half, they held up extremely well. This is Super Bowl or bust for both these teams in 2026, and these two teams are spent. And Buffalo is sitting there at what, 4-1.
1: Troy, just the level of play from Stafford, to the poise that was demonstrated. We didn't see that across the NFL late across the league yesterday necessarily, but he takes them right down the field and they score and then they get close enough to win and they don't. It's a couple of games that he's done what he does and they don't get victories from him. I'm just curious your thoughts on Stafford's level of brilliance.
2: Well, he's phenomenal. I mean, in his 18th year, he seems like he's been drinking from the fountain of youth. I mean, I don't know. It seems like he's got a lot more years left than what he's able to do. Who knows? But, yeah, and to have the game end, you know, they've had their hearts ripped out from underneath them a few times, but to lose due to special teams and just not being able to execute, and obviously there's more to it than just that. But, you know, we knew somebody was going to leave this game disappointed, more disappointed now because of the way it went and that went to overtime. But I still think these two teams are going to be right there at the end, and maybe they'll get a chance to meet up once again here at SoFi Stadium in February.
3: Rams are a sub-500 team through week five. Bills are at 4-1. 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
4: And the 0-2. Swinging a high fly ball into right. That should do it. The Dodgers win 4-1. The final. They take the series against the Atlanta Braves. Once again, this Dodger machine.
5: Postseason is different than the regular season. It's going to be a battle, and it was good to see us come out of this one.
3: Dodgers, Brewers, the only two 100-win teams in the majors, meeting in the NLCS. Milwaukee taking the series opener Sunday. Monday, game two, L.A. looking to even the series. They had a 4-3 lead in the fifth. Had
4: the pitch. Swing and a high fly ball. Well struck center field. Paez back. Turns and looks. And it's way out of here. Off the batter's eye in center field. Contreras has tied this one up at four. A no-doubter to center.
3: Contreras ties it in the fifth. And then in the sixth,
4: Stewart comes set. The pitch. Swing and a line drive into left field. It'll fall for a hit. In to score is Hamilton. It's an RBI single for Contreras, who delivers again. Milwaukee 5 and L.A. 4.
3: Brewers taking the lead in the sixth, and they would add to it in the eighth.
4: Enriquez fires. Swing and a line drive. Base hit. Right center field. Terang delivers the insurance. And the Brewers have a 6-4 advantage. Hit. Swing and a little flare out into center field. That's a base hit. Terang around third on his way to the plate. It's bobbled by Paez. And the Brewers add a run, and it's 7-4.
3: 7-4 would be the final. The Brewers taking the first two at home. Milwaukee's bullpen retiring the final 15 in order. First time in baseball history a team's bullpen combines for five perfect innings in a postseason game. It's a 7-4 win for the Brewers. They lead the series 2-0. Teams that take a 2-0 lead in the best of seven historically have won the series 83% of the time. Teams with home field advantage who win the first two in a best of seven go on to win the series 95% of the time. Calling the NLCS for us here on ESPN Radio, John Chabi, Doug Glanville, back to Milwaukee. Boog.
4: All right, Jay, thanks so much. The Brewers have jumped out to a 2-0 lead in this best of seven National League Championship Series. Dougie, how surprised are you?
6: Well, I'm not surprised in that the Brewers are a team that won 103 games for a reason this year. They are an excellent team, very balanced team, and they have the pitching and the defense to be able to win these close and tight series. The experience is shining a little bit. They seem calmer in the moment. They're really taking it to the Dodgers in certain ways. And today they just showed a big gap in their offense versus the Dodgers. They manufactured runs against Yamamoto, which is really hard to do. They got him out of the game early, and they still got to their bullpen. And on the flip side, defensively, their pitching picked up the slack from Henderson, who's pretty solid overall, just made a lot of fielding mistakes. And they were able to turn that into zeros on the run prevention side. So they kept tacking on, tacking on, tacking on, and not giving anything back. And that's a team that's able to put you away.
4: As this

0: Series moves on to L.A., what do the Dodgers need to do or do differently?
1: Well, they got to get their offense going somehow. Ohtani doesn't look right. Will Smith doesn't really look right. He had a couple better swings, but they're missing some of those big bats. And if they don't have those bats, you got to really put up some zeros. That's proving hard to do against this Brewer team. But a guy like Blake Snell pitching, he's got to have his command. Because if he's not efficient, this team is just going to wear you out by pitch count. And you're going to look up and Snell won't be in there after the third inning. So it's a little fragile. And the Brewers right now are playing just better baseball.
0: Yeah, no question. And when you think about it, one of the parts of the postseason we're used to seeing the home run ball. Obviously, for the Dodgers, it's an advantage in terms of going back home because that's a really good home run hitter's ballpark. But you certainly don't want to get into the mindset of we need to hit home runs.
1: Well, because you'll hit a couple and then you'll trade off a lack of discipline, and you'll add chase, and all of a sudden you're going to be striking out a lot more. So they got to still play their game. The home runs will come with that team, but they're hoping that someone will be on base when those home runs do come, and the Brewers are on base all the time.
0: Brewers up 2-0 of the Dodgers in this NLCS. They win it 7-4 in Game 2. For Doug Glanville, I'm John Ciambi right here in your home for every pitch of the World Series, Major League Baseball, on ESPN Radio and ESPN app. Now we send it back to Jay Reynolds in the studio.
2: 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L.A. says it'll gauge whether his lingering injuries warrant him sitting out Game 3. That'll be on Wednesday. We'll hear it here on ESPN Radio. Boog and Doug will have our play-by-play. 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
2: And the Cleveland Guardians, for the second time in 3 years, are headed to the American League Championship Series.
3: I'm so happy for our guys tonight. I couldn't be more proud of them, our group, our staff, our coaches, front office, ownership.
1: Cleveland coming off their series with the White Sox that went the distance, and they turn right around and pay a visit to the Trop for game one of the ALCS. Monday night, Tampa Bay, 2-0 lead until Cleveland even the game with runs in the sixth and the seventh, and then
4: 0-2 pitch, swinging a liner up the middle, that's a base hit. Ramirez scores with ease. DeLauder full speed ahead around third. The throw to the plate is tardy. It's a two-run single for Nathaniel Lowe, right back through the origin, and the Guardians, once down 2-0, now lead the Rays 4-2 in the eighth.
1: They have the lead in the eighth and then add insurance in the ninth.
4: Ramirez waits, the 3-2 again. Swing and a bloop into left field. That's a base hit off the hands. Martinez around third. The throw from DeLuca, not in time. So it's 5-3 Cleveland. 1-2, he goes. Swing and a grounder, third base, and through into left field. It's a base hit. Ramirez on the move. He comes in to score. DeLauder gets the green light around third. DeLuca digs it out. Walls with a relay throw to the plate. It's not in time. A two-run base hit for Joe Adell, and the Guardians are up 4 in the ninth inning. Cleveland 7, Tampa Bay 3.
1: Mike Cousins calling the ALCS for us here on ESPN Radio. Guardians strike first, winning game one on the road 7-3. Guardians' second road postseason win when trailing by multiple runs in the sixth inning or later. They score a total of 7 in Game 1 after totaling 8 runs in 6 regular season games against Tampa Bay. Nathaniel Lowe with our Buster Olney after the win.
5: Nathaniel Lowe, you guys played late Saturday night, flew here midday on Sunday, and you come in here, win the first game against a team that's well-rested. How did you do it?
6: Man, we just kept fighting, man. Raz had good stuff, and Foster got punched there in the first, but our guys just kept fighting, and we got into a chance to score there late, and then that was so nice getting those big runs in the ninth inning, too. But that's a great guards ball win, and we're happy to take game one.
5: Scores 2-2. You're at the plate. Infield's in, second and third. 0-2 count. What was your approach?
6: Man, I'm praying hard right there just for something to hit. You know, like, I've been working hard all year, and the guys in front of me did a great job of getting into scoring position, and I got something I can handle, and it worked.
5: What are you seeing in Jose Ramirez and all the emotions he's playing with right now?
6: It's so exciting. Like, what a treat to play with a guy like that who can change a game at the snap of his fingers, you know? And it doesn't have to be the home run. The bleeder falls in. It feels like in 3 pitches he could be on third and score, but it's a treat to play with 11.
5: Chase DeLauder, single, double, home run, walk. What are you seeing in him?
6: Man, it's special. It's so hitterish, and for a young guy to be that polished and have a good eye and be smart about his approach and stay consistent, like, again, Chase is going to be good for a long time, but it's a lot of fun to play with these guys.
5: Daniel, thank you.
1: 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Right now, SportsCenter All Night. Bills winning a wild Monday Night Football game matchup in Los Angeles. Meanwhile, back in Buffalo on the ice.
7: They're committed to offense, so the Sabres counter with power. Tage Thompson late. Slot shot scores! Tage Thompson unloads the TNT with a quick shot. And the Sabres extend the lead. It's 5-3 with 6:40 to go in the third period.
1: 5-3 would be the final over the Panthers. WGR 550. Sabres with a season high 5 goals en route to the win. Tage Thompson had a goal and an assist. Third multi-point game this season. Wild doubling up the Golden Knights.
8: Damon Hunt pushed it off the left wing boards. Yurov slams it in. Rieger Lorenz on the forecheck. 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
9: 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Loose Fogle in the corner to try and retrieve it, does, feeds the point. Cross to Shabbat. Winds and fires. Scores! That was tipped off something in front. But still a 3-0 Ottawa lead.
1: TSN 1200. Senators go out to a 4-1 win. 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
1: Does LA still have a Super Bowl-worthy team? That's coming up this morning on Unsportsmanlike. 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
1: Guardians take game one of the ALCS at the Trop. Brewers hold serve at home. Remains to be seen, though, if the Dodgers will have Shohei Ohtani for game three. Speaking of L.A., Bills outlast the Rams in L.A. on Monday Night Football.
2: Bass lines it up. Snap by Ferguson. Hold by Domann. Kick on the way. And it is good. And the Bills have won it in overtime. Tyler Bass from 45 yards out lifts the Bills to a dramatic 37-34 overtime victory.
1: 37-34 on the foot of Tyler Bass. The 45-yard game winner ends it in overtime. Bills getting a second life after giving the ball away on a fumble in overtime. But the Rams have a potential game-winning kick blocked. Bills got the ball back, kicked the game winner. Six lead changes in the Monday night game, one shy of the Monday Night Football record. ESPN analyst Jason McCourty.
3: We're watching the beginning of that game, and I'm saying to you, like, this is coming down to third down within the red zone, and then the dorm bars got blown off with offensive just firepower. And you said it. It came down, and when you listen to McVay and the way he was saying it, the frustration of the end of the game, and he made the right call. Like, they're in field goal range. You make the kick, you win the game, and you're the ones running off the football field. But this was a game of just ups and downs and so many big plays within it. We're standing on the sideline when Kitchens sweeps the ankle and makes that tackle after the landman forced fumble. We're like, that just decided it. That's the game. And then Rousseau steps up. So the running back room of Buffalo carried this team today, where Josh wasn't throwing the ball all over the football field, but just the excitement and the resiliency of both these teams to continue to fight to the very end is what made it so darn good.
4: You know what it felt like to me is very similar to what we saw yesterday in Seattle.
3: Yep.
4: Two really good
3: yep.
4: teams, wild sequences of things swinging drastically in San Francisco's favor, but then Seattle answered and they take the lead, but then San Francisco had enough. And then in the end, Seattle, you get a drop and you don't get a chance to tie with Jackson Smith and Jigba. In this chance, Stafford goes down, they tie it. It looks like, I mean, there were three possessions in overtime. I mean, it looked like either team could have won and it would have felt like it was appropriate. I leave here thinking both teams are good. But Jason, 2-3 is, you know, losses are accumulating on this Rams side. How costly was this one?
3: You look at just the bigger picture, the larger lenses, both of these football teams. Buffalo a week ago loses to their division rival in New England, and New England wins again this week. So this is such a big win for them in that moment. On the flip side, for the Rams, you said it, 2-3 in a division where Seattle and the 49ers look like powerhouses when we watch them on Sunday afternoon. So for the Rams, yes, this team looks like a team that could be in the Super Bowl. They've lost to teams like the Denver Broncos, the 49ers, and now the Buffalo Bills, who we consider to be Super Bowl contenders. But we always say it, in this league, you have to continue to stack wins week after week, and they're not doing that.
1: Rams have stacked up two wins against three losses. They're 2-3, under 500 through five games for the fourth time under Sean McVay in the last five seasons.
5: No, there's no, none of it makes me feel good right now. I'm proud of the effort, but none of how I feel is positive, other than I'm proud of the resilience, the guts that our team displayed. But there's no, you know, I don't even know what you want to call it, but, you know, congrats to the Bills, and I'm excited about how we freaking move forward.
1: Bills get the win on the field goal in overtime. Josh Allen gets his first career overtime win. Had lost all seven overtime games in his career. He had 331 yards himself on Monday. Passed for 210, rushed for 121.
6: It's fun to be part of. It's what you dream of as a kid, to win a overtime game in Monday night. I haven't been a fan of overtime games in my career, so this is the first one. We'll take it. Our guys kept fighting. Greg Rousseau tipping the field goal there. A lot of stuff to clean up. A lot of stuff to clean up, but we'll take a win when we can get it.
4: You and I have talked a bit about this over the last couple of years. I feel like you've grown into such a stoic leader, and what I mean by that is I don't see highs and lows. I see a guy that's exuding calm and being a leader, because you can't follow somebody that's freaking out all the time. But describe just for me what it's like when, all right, we're driving. It looks like Shakir's going to score. I was right in front of us. That was a hell of a play to knock him down. And then Cuckoo has an incredible game. You lose the ball. And just to maintain calm and a belief that maybe they'll make a play, how do you kind of keep it together when it's all going the way it's going?
6: It's football. You never know what can happen on any given snap. It's why you play the game. It's why it's not played on paper, right? You know, so we go down there. We think we're going to go score, and we fumble the ball. They get the ball. They just got to kick a field goal. You're sitting on the sidelines just kind of crossing your fingers, hoping a defensive guy can make a play. And Greg Rousseau did. So he gave us an opportunity. Get down there, two-minute warning. Second down, and Joe felt really good about where the ball was with Tyler, and T-Bass went out there, drilled a kick, and getting out of here with the win.
4: You guys are awfully banged up, but for your guys on defense to battle the way they did and make a number of plays to keep you in a place where this game could be won, I give you a chance to brag on your defense a little bit. Yeah, and Rousseau obviously makes a play that's big in the end, but I felt like collectively they really balled out.
6: They really did, and big focus this year was stopping the run.
4: Yeah.
6: And I thought they did a great job against the run tonight. Obviously, when you have Matthew Stafford, Puka Nacua, Devontae Adams, they're gonna be able to throw the football a little bit. But our guys kept fighting. Again, didn't flinch. We fumbled the ball. They have to go down their score to win the game. Our guys didn't flinch. They went back out there. They made a stop on that 3rd and 5.
4: Yep.
6: And then put them in a tough spot to kick a field goal there. And like I said, our guys made a play. So it's just the resiliency of this football team. You know, Coach Brady's wrecked it all season long and just put the ball down. Play the next play, and that's what we did tonight.
4: On Monday Night Countdown at the very beginning, it was hours ago. It feels like a month. I mean, I said styles make fights, and this is heavyweights, and it's MVP, MVP, and it lives up to it. They leave, though, on the wrong side of it. You left on the wrong side of it last week. I'm curious how important it was to be able to move past that quickly against good on good in this building. Like, just, it's early, but it felt like tonight mattered a ton.
6: Yeah,
4: am I wrong?
6: 4-1 feels a lot better than 3-2.
4: I bet it does.
6: I promise you that. Coming across the country, playing on a Monday night game. We're on a short week. We got to go to Vegas next week, who's playing some really good football.
4: Okay.
6: We're staying here. It's first time. So, again, trusting our guys to be pros and do the right thing. But, you know, we're here to win this week and next week, and we got to go find a way to get past this one on a short week and find a way to win.
4: All right. I'm interested just in one thing, if it's even describable. You take off running a number of times, and it's like I said to Troy, it's like you're going to take a shot, but you're going to hand some out as well. And it feels like in those moments, it's like, does it slow down for you? Is that, like I said, I don't know if it's a describable thing when everything's breaking down and you're just going to take off. You did it a number of times in the fourth quarter, and obviously that was a design one late. But do you prefer that?
6: Listen, it's danged if you do, danged if you don't. You know, you see a lot of guys pull up, and I'd rather not put my body on the line for someone else to take a shot. I'd rather go deliver the shot. So, obviously, if there's a big guy in front of me, I'd probably be getting down. But sometimes these smaller DBs and linebackers, it's, you know what, let's go find a way to get a couple more yards.
1: They got a couple more points than the Rams did. Bills win it in overtime, 37-34, a game that saw 6 lead changes. Buffalo had the final one, and they get the win in overtime. Buffalo now 4-1. SportsCenter All Night, ESPN Radio also had a couple of games go to overtime on Sunday, including Giants Commanders.
7: 20 seconds and the clock is running. If they're going to run the ball here, they've got to get down, get set, and spike it. In motion, Ben Sidick, 15 on the clock. Daniels, play action, rolling to the left, goes down now at the 25-yard line. There's only 7 seconds on the clock. There are no timeouts. This is going to end up in a tie if they don't spike it.
8: Wow.
7: It ends up in a tie.
8: This is the end of the game.
1: Big 100 with the big call of the end of that game. You've probably seen on social media. Nobody in the NFC East won in week 5, and 2 of the teams played each other. Washington coach Dan Quinn meeting with the team owner, as he regularly does after the overtime loss with the overtime tie with the Giants. Felt like a loss. Is he worried about his job security?
9: I do know how the league goes. I'm well aware of that. Josh and I, we talk regularly before games, after good games, after tough games, and that's a normal process for us. And trust me, no one is pleased with this outcome and where we're at. But the part that we do have, those hard conversations, we're honest about what we're at and what we need to fix and what we need to work on. And so I like having that communication with him.
1: They're hard conversations because there's really nothing you can say earlier on the Golics on ESPN Radio.
8: For Dan Quinn coming into this season, this is going to be one where if they don't right the ship and there's a few losses, I already see people calling for his job now after that. It on its own horrible, is an offense one of the most egregious that we've seen from a head coach. But you're right, everybody involved. Jaden Daniels, I get it's his first game back. There's a lot going on, and there would have been a lot to celebrate. Like, this was a game that was trending in, oh, Washington's quarterback is back.
10: Yep.
8: This team more looks the part. Give the Giants credit. Yep. Jameis Winston
10: came back,
8: stormed them
10: sure
8: back,
10: did.
8: Get into this game and force overtime. Yep. But then to come back in this moment, Jaden Daniels is still not a rookie. He's a guy that played a bunch of college football, has been in situations like this. There's no excuse for anybody involved
10: here to
8: handle this the way that it did.
1: Overtime tie, which certainly felt like a loss. Eagles did lose in London to the Jags when they gave up a massive kick return in the closing seconds. Earlier on Sportsmanlike, our Chris Canty.
11: I don't understand how you can justify kicking the ball in the landing zone and allowing the Jacksonville Jaguars to return it. They had zero timeouts. All you have to do is kick the ball out of the end zone. Guess what happens? They won one play, and as long as it's not a touchdown, the game is over. You found the only possible way to lose a football game. And so as great as Nick Sirianni's coaching record was since he's taken over the team, it doesn't absolve him from criticism or blame for what's happened over the last 2 weeks, but certainly what happened in London yesterday. That was an absolute embarrassment. The guys you had out on the field played well enough to win. And all the questions we had about Jalen Hurts, I thought he answered them in terms of being able to lift everybody else around him. He was what we expected, a championship quarterback showing championship mettle against what was the hottest team in football. The Jaguars coming into that game won 11 of 12. And all of the good vibes that you had with scoring game-winning points with 10 seconds to go gets washed away because you have a brain fart on the sideline. I don't understand. This is coaching malpractice.
1: Eagles lose on the field goal at the end. 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
12: 1-2, he goes. Swinging a grounder, third base, and through into left field. It's a base hit. Ramirez on the move. He comes in to score. DeLauder gets the green light around third. DeLuca digs it out. Walls with a relay throw to the plate. It's not in time. A two-run base hit for Joe Adell. And the Guardians are up 4 in the ninth inning. Cleveland 7, Tampa Bay 3.
1: Guardians take game one of the ALCS with a 7-3 win over the Rays at the Trop. 7 runs in game one. They had 8 runs in 6 regular season games against Tampa Bay during the season. You heard it here on ESPN Radio. Mike Cousins, Eduardo Perez had the call for us. Back to the Trop, Mike.
13: Thank you, Jay. Well, the Cleveland franchise had won one time in 30 games in the postseason on the road when trailing by multiple runs after the sixth inning. Now they can say they've done that twice. Monday night in the series opener, 7-3 the final score after they went down 2-0 against Tampa Bay in the first inning and worked their way back. Solo homers in the sixth and seventh. Two runs in the eighth, three in the ninth. 7-3 the final as they win on the road in game one.
14: Yeah, they went on the road, and it was a good win, especially after being down two. And the way they did it with the power. First, it was Chase DeLauder, leadoff home run, to be able to get off Drew Rasmussen. It showed that, whoa, wait a second, he is human. And then in the leadoff home run by Patrick Bailey in the seventh inning, also ties the ball game, but just gave them a jolt of energy. After that, the leadoff hitters in every inning were able to score, get on and score and create havoc in the eighth and ninth. The reality is the Cleveland Guardians came in to play and they did not care if they were tired or not.
13: Tampa Bay swept the Yankees. They were clearly the better team against New York. Today it looked very different. What was different about this Rays team versus what we saw in the first round?
14: They couldn't put them away. It just seemed like after that first inning where it was 2-0, they were able to neutralize some of their big guys. Arondo was neutralized. You look at Caminero after that hit in that first inning, he was neutralized as well. This is a team that maybe showed the effects of being rusty a little bit from not having played so much baseball this month. What was it, 3 games in the last 15 days for the Tampa Bay Rays? A lot of people say, well, that's an excuse that you use when you lose. But I truly believe that it also is a momentum stopper for a lot of teams, especially when guys come in with velocity.
13: If there's any change that the Rays need to make for game number two, I would say it's not to pitch to number 11, Jose Ramirez, who hurt them in every which way. He got on base three times, scored twice, was active on the base paths, a difference maker as he has been throughout his career.
14: And usually the protection for Jose Ramirez comes in front of him. Usually it's Stephen Kwan that gets on, or you might get Rocchio from the nine spot that also gets on, and you're forced to pitch to him. Well, this time it came from behind him, and it came from Chase DeLauder. And he showed it with his power the opposite way. He showed it with a double as well on a first pitch cutter. But most importantly, Jose Ramirez just cannot beat you. If Chase DeLauder goes 4-for-4, hats off. But number 11, the guy they're going to build a statue for, right next to Progressive Field there in Cleveland, the guy that's going to be a Hall of Famer, cannot beat you.
13: Jim Thome's statue will have company one day, and it will be Jose Ramirez immortalized there in downtown Cleveland. Pitching matchup game two, Parker Messick for the Guardians. He's from just about 45 minutes northeast of here. And Freddy Peralta for the Rays. Final score in game one, Cleveland 7, Tampa Bay 3. For Eduardo Perez, I'm Mike Cousins right here on your home for every pitch of the postseason. Major League Baseball on ESPN Radio and the ESPN app. Now let's go back to Jay Reynolds in the studio.
1: All right, Mike, game two coming up Tuesday. Our coverage 7:30 Eastern, then Wednesday game three of the NLCS, Milwaukee leading 2-0. Dodgers will figure out whether Shohei Ohtani will be in the lineup. He was 0-for-4 with a couple of strikeouts in the Game 2 loss on Monday. Ohtani hasn't homered since August 18th, just 3 hits and 20 postseason at-bats. Game 3 coming up on Wednesday. Speaking of being in slumps, one coach says they're in the fight together. That's next. 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
3: Hey, it's Evan Cohen. Coming up Tuesday, the Bills bounce back and beat the Rams. Sitting at 2-3, is it time for us to wonder what's wrong with L.A.? 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
4: Hey, this is Rich Eisen. 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
1: Karl Anthony Towns, Josh Hart, eligible for extensions, but nothing coming out of their talks with the franchise. ESPN's Vince Goodwill.
6: The Knicks are offering Karl Towns a four-year extension around $200 million. That's a lot of money. His max is 4 years, $276 million. The important thing to note is this. With the money he made last year, the money he's due this year, and the player option for next year, it's a pay cut from that. And normally you don't offer all-stars, all-NBA players coming off of a championship pay cuts. Karl Anthony Towns said the other day he was surprised that the Knicks put out this statement. It has been a battle over rhetoric. And because the contract negotiations have stalled, this is going to be something that follows the Knicks all season long as they try to go on a quest for a repeat.
1: Knicks are pausing the conversations until later in the season. They say they'll devote their attention to defending their NBA championship. Back to the NFL. Chargers 0-5, one of three teams still winless. Jim Harbaugh says he and team ownership are in this fight together to turn the season around. What do they do, though? Michael Florio from the NFL Network.
7: I don't know. And they're trying everything. They were getting all three of their running backs heavily involved. They didn't have Ladd McConkey today, so they were just mixing and matching a whole bunch of different pass-catching combinations, trying to find something that worked. But without Slater and all, it's all broken. Justin Herbert had really no time to throw. There were so many times where it was clear that they didn't want to get this into a kind of high-scoring back-and-forth game. They were just trying to control the clock and not really play from behind. And Justin Herbert, he just looks a little off right now in the big moments. So, and when there's pressure in his face, he's just trying to get rid of it quickly.
1: Harbaugh emphasizing he's hell-bent on reversing course, getting off that 0-5 start to the season. Dolphins, Titans also still winless on the season in Tennessee. Coach Robert Saleh says it's not time to make major changes at this point. On the other side, Bills pick up another win on Monday Night Football. Good night for Buffalo.
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2: How good is that? Are you ready to take?
0: Number four.
1: Not the worst night for Buffalo fans. On the ice, Sabres pull away from the Panthers. WGR 550.
8: They're committed to offense, so the Sabres counter with power. Tage Thompson late. Slot shot scores! Tage Thompson unloads the TNT with a quick shot. And the Sabres extend the lead. It's 5-3 with 6:40 to go in the third period.
0: Number three.
1: Brewers, best record in baseball in the regular season, currently have the better record in the NLCS, having taken the first two from the Dodgers.
9: The pitch. Swing and a high fly ball. Well struck center field. Paez back, turns and looks, and it's way out of here. Off the batter's eye in center field, Contreras has tied this one up at four. A no-doubter to center.
0: Number two.
1: Brewers taking the first two at home in the NL. As for the AL, Guardians strike first, piling on at the end of game one at the Trop.
10: 1-2, he goes, swinging a grounder, third base, and through into left field. It's a base hit. Ramirez on the move. He comes in to score. DeLauder gets the green light around third. DeLuca digs it out. Walls with a relay throw to the plate. It's not in time. A two-run base hit for Joe Adell, and the Guardians are up 4 in the ninth inning. Cleveland 7, Tampa Bay 3.
0: Number 1.
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11: Bass lines it up. Snap by Ferguson, hold by Doman, kick on the way, and it is good! The Bills to a dramatic 37-34 overtime victory.
1: Puka Nacua did have a Monday Night Football record 17 catches, but the Rams special teams letting them down. Aaron Donald had the fumble recovery that put them in a position to kick a game-winning field goal, but didn't work out that way. Sean McVay, their coach, falls to 6-8 in his career on Monday Night Football. We'll hear more of that, plus how things went down on the diamond. SportsCenter All Night continues. It's ESPN Radio.
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15: Here is our weather in Middle Tennessee. Tuesday will be sunny with a high near 91 and a west-southwest wind of 5 to 10 miles per hour. Tuesday night will be mostly clear with a low around 67. Wednesday brings a 30% chance of showers and thunderstorms before 2 p.m. Then sunny with a high near 91. Heat index values may reach 97. Wednesday night will be partly cloudy with a low around 68. From the game Nashville Sports Network, I'm Waylon Smithers.
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1: Scoring seven, good enough in baseball's Final Four Monday. That's on the way. Scoring seven was not going to be enough at SoFi, although it would eventually extend the game.
22: Bills at Rams.
1: Advertised as a possible Super Bowl preview, although the Rams have had their struggles early this season. And there were struggles early in the Monday night game as well. Bills with a couple of scoring drives in the first quarter, while the Rams' opening possession results in a missed 50-yard field goal attempt. So 6-0 Buffalo after the first. 13-7 Bills at the half. Each team then finding the end zone in the third. Rams with 7, Bills with 6, as there was no PAT. Bills leading 19-14 going to the fourth quarter. Then there was the fourth. 5 possessions, 5 touchdown drives. Rams took the lead 20-19. Bills answer. They go up 27-20. Rams answer and tie it at 27. Buffalo responds with an 11-play, 5.5-minute drive.
11: 3 tight end set. 2 of them are on the left. Knox on the right. Cook the lone step back. Here's the snap. Hand off to Cook. Lowers the shoulder. Driving his legs, and he's into the end zone for his second touchdown of the night.
1: 97 Rock. Bills go up a touchdown with just over a minute and a half to go in the fourth quarter. Plenty of time, though, for Matthew Stafford. He leads the Rams on an 8-play drive.
3: Stafford ready in the gun. Takes the snap. Gives to Kyron. He runs it in. Touchdown LA! With 4 seconds left. An extra point can tie it up and force overtime.
1: That's exactly what they did. 7-10 ESPN LA. Rams tied at the end of regulation. Off to overtime. Tied at 34. Buffalo gets the ball first. 4 plays in.
3: 57 yards, the longest play of the night. And it strikes in overtime. At the 8-minute mark, Allen's under center. First down in Rams territory. Feeds Cook. Falls down! Fumble! Fumble! Rams recover! Aaron Donald has the football!
1: Turnover in overtime. 7-10 ESPN LA. Rams get the ball. 8 plays later, they line up for a 48-yard game winner.
11: Here's the snap. Hold is down. Kick on the way. It was partially blocked. It's no good. Partially blocked. Greg Rousseau got his big mitts up and blocked the football. Oh, my goodness. What a play by Groot.
1: Blocked at the line of scrimmage. So the Bills, even after the fumble in overtime, getting a second life. They take it back the other direction, 35 yards on 5 plays, and then...
11: Bass lines it up. Snap by Ferguson, hold by Doman, kick on the way! And it is good! And the Bills have won it in overtime! Tyler Bass from 45 yards out lifts the Bills to a dramatic 37-34 overtime victory.
1: That's how it sounded in Buffalo on 97 Rock. Meanwhile, a little different emotion on 710 ESPN LA.
3: Again, Bass has already hit from 49 and from 23. He's perfect on the season. To beat the Rams with a walk-off, 45-yard try, snap, hold, kick on the way. It clears the line, and it is good. 37-34, Bills win. The kicking game betrays the 2026 Los Angeles Rams again.
1: 6 lead changes, 1 shy of tying the Monday Night Football record. 24 combined penalties, but it's the Bills who outlast the Rams at overtime, 37-34. For the 6th time, Bills are 4-1 or better since Josh Allen became the full-time starter in 2019. Allen, his first career overtime win had been 0-7, including the playoffs. Tied for the longest losing streak to start a career by a starting quarterback since overtime began in 1974. Josh Allen now 1-7 in overtime. Had 107 scrambling yards, second most in a game in his career. His legs, as well as his arm, the difference.
4: I mean, again, it's football. You can be down and out one play, the next play you're on top of the world, and again, that's just how it rolled for us today. A lot of things to clean up early on. Just didn't feel like I was in a rhythm, wasn't taking some of the underneath stuff, you know, fighting mechanically some stuff right now that I'm working on. But I felt like in that second half, I got into a rhythm. The guys made some plays. I mean, Khalil and that first catch in the overtime, it's awesome stuff. Got to be better in the pass game. We know that. We understand that. But we'll take a win no matter what.
1: Josh Allen racking up 331 yards. He passed for 210, rushed for 121. His coach, Joe Brady.
5: Yeah, I mean, look, we weren't good passing the ball tonight. And, you know, I think I have to do a better job just getting him in a rhythm early. I think there were some throws early in the game that, you know, he's going to want back, just easy completions that'll help kind of, you know, see the ball go through the hoop. And, you know, so I think that was a product of, you know, maybe some of that. But it's tough for them to kind of play all the way through the down with his legs. And I hope his legs aren't the answers always. You know, that's why we got to do a better job in the pass game. And, you know, from a play design to just an execution to, you know, just the protection, everything. But, you know, look, when the ball was in his hands, he made plays when we needed to him at the end.
1: And for the 54th time in his career, Josh Allen throws for a touchdown and runs for a touchdown in a game. He extends the record in NFL history. Bills get the win. Rams take the loss. They are under 500 through five games for the fourth time under Sean McVay, all in the last five seasons.
6: With the 3rd-and-5 play, was there?
7: Yeah, if I would have known. Yeah, I wish I would have had a better play call and gone for it, got it a lot tighter. I'm sick right now with myself, and I'm so proud of that group. This is the tough part of sports, but I'm proud of that team. I'm proud of the way that we battled, and I'm sick that we came up short. And I'll be regretting, you know, kicking that and not having a better call to be able to go for it on third down and go to fourth or whatever it was.
1: Rams Super Bowl team heading into the season. They are now 2-3. The guys who called Monday Night Football on ABC and ESPN, Hall of Famer Troy Aikman and Joe Buck.
8: It's just obviously still early. It's only week 5, but this is a division that is relentless. I mean, you've got the 49ers on top at 5-0. You've got the defending Super Bowl champions there at Seattle and what they're doing. The Rams, you know, everybody was just at the beginning of the season, we're saying it's obviously the Rams in the NFC and not so fast. So this one will sting a bit. It was a great game. Individual plays were made along the way, including the Rousseau block of what could have and probably would have been the game-winning field goal for the LA Rams. And then you go back down the other way. Josh Allen had scrambles of 19 and 13 yards on that last possession to get him in proper position to win it. And then Tyler Bass did the rest. It was a great game, fun to watch, fun to call.
9: Troy, I asked you on Monday Night Countdown before, what about Allen that you look at on tape do you marvel at? You're a Hall of Fame quarterback, but what this guy does, it feels singular. After what you just witnessed from him tonight, sort of willing this group down the field, what you'd have to say about his performance tonight?
26: He's just one of the great competitors in our game, and a great leader, and he said it after the game. They didn't get as much out of the passing game, of course, as what maybe he would have liked, but not totally unexpected. This Rams defensive secondary is really good. I thought we talked about it on Monday Countdown that they were going to have to be able to run the football. I just didn't anticipate that it was going to be Josh Allen as the leading rusher with well over 100 yards. But, you know, he did what he had to do and found a way to win. The great ones always do it. And just what a game, what a great thing for us to be a part of it and have a game finally live up to the billing with two marquee teams coming in.
9: Yeah, Troy, he had 91 rushing yards between the fourth quarter and overtime. He just takes off. He's so big. He's willing to absorb the contact and, by the way, administer some other end. I mean, you're gonna walk away with some bruises on this LA side, but remarkably, he never won an overtime game. Some of that's just bad luck, and looked like maybe the same thing would happen again tonight, Joe. But for Buffalo to win this game and the kind of trajectory a game like this might have, we know the only thing left to do is to check that box in the playoffs. But to beat this team on this field this way, I'm just interested in the value you believe there is in it beyond the obvious in the record.
8: Yeah, and I think coming off the game that they had last week, you know, when they lose at home to New England and then they come here and their secondary was taken apart by Drake May, and they come here and you're going, okay, well, now you got Matthew Stafford and Devontae Adams and Puka Nacua and Kyron Williams.

0: close enough to win, and they don't. It's a couple of games that he's done what he does, and they don't get victories from him. I'm just curious your thoughts on Stafford's level of brilliance.
1: Well, he's phenomenal. I mean, in his 18th year, he seems like he's been drinking from the fountain of youth. I mean, right. I don't know. It seems like he's got a lot more years left than what he's able to do. Who knows? But, yeah, and to have the game end, you know, they've had their hearts ripped out from underneath them a few times, but to lose due to special teams and just not being able to execute, and obviously there's more to it than just that. But, you know, we knew somebody was going to leave this game disappointed, more disappointed now because of the way it went, and that went to overtime. But I still think these two teams are going to be right there at the end, and maybe they'll get a chance to meet up once again here at SoFi Stadium in February.
2: Rams are a sub-500 team through week five. Bills are at 4-1. 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
3: And the 0-2, swinging a high fly ball into right. That should do it. The Dodgers win 4-1, the final. They take the series against the Atlanta Braves. Once again, this Dodger machine.
4: Postseason is different than the regular season. It's going to be a battle, and it was good to see us come out of this one.
2: Dodgers, Brewers, the only two 100-win teams in the majors, meeting in the NLCS. Milwaukee taking the series opener Sunday. Monday, game two, L.A. looking to even the series. They had a 4-3 lead in the fifth. Had
3: the pitch. Swing and a high fly ball. Well struck center field. Paez back. Turns and looks. And it's way out of here. Off the batter's eye in center field. Contreras has tied this one up at four. A no-doubter to center.
2: Contreras ties it in the fifth. And then in the sixth,
3: Stewart comes set. The pitch. Swing and a line drive into left field. It'll fall for a hit. In to score is Hamilton. It's an RBI single for Contreras, who delivers again. Milwaukee 5 and L.A. 4.
2: Brewers taking the lead in the sixth, and they would add to it in the eighth.
3: Enriquez fires. Swing and a line drive. Base hit. Right center field. Terang delivers the insurance. And the Brewers have a 6-4 advantage. Hit. Swing and a little flare out into center field. That's a base hit. Terang around third on his way to the plate. It's bobbled by Paez. And the Brewers add a run, and it's 7-4.
2: 7-4 would be the final. The Brewers taking the first two at home. Milwaukee's bullpen retiring the final 15 in order. First time in baseball history a team's bullpen combines for five perfect innings in a postseason game. It's a 7-4 win for the Brewers. They lead the series 2-0. Teams that take a 2-0 lead in the best of seven historically have won the series 83% of the time. Teams with home field advantage who win the first two in a best of seven go on to win the series 95% of the time. Calling the NLCS for us here on ESPN Radio, John Chabi, Doug Glanville, back to Milwaukee. Boog.
3: All right, Jay, thanks so much. The Brewers have jumped out to a 2-0 lead in this best of seven National League Championship Series. Dougie, how surprised are you?
5: Well, I'm not surprised in that the Brewers are a team that won 103 games for a reason this year. They are an excellent team, very balanced team, and they have the pitching and the defense to be able to win these close and tight series. The experience is shining a little bit. They seem calmer in the moment. They're really taking it to the Dodgers in certain ways. And today they just showed a big gap in their offense versus the Dodgers. They manufactured runs against Yamamoto, which is really hard to do. They got him out of the game early, and they still got to their bullpen. And on the flip side, defensively, their pitching picked up the slack from Henderson, who's pretty solid overall, just made a lot of fielding mistakes. And they were able to turn that into zeros on the run prevention side. So they kept tacking on, and not giving anything back. And that's a team that's able to put you away.
3: As this series moves on to L.A., what do the Dodgers need to do or do differently?
5: Well, they got to get their offense going somehow. Ohtani doesn't look right. Will Smith doesn't really look right. He had a couple better swings, but they're missing some of those big bats. And if they don't have those bats, you got to really put up some zeros. That's proving hard to do against this Brewer team. But a guy like Blake Snell pitching, he's got to have his command. Because if he's not efficient, this team is just going to wear you out by pitch count. And you're going to look up and Snell won't be in there after the third inning. So it's a little fragile. And the Brewers right now are playing just better baseball.
3: Yeah, no question. And when you think about it,

0: One of the parts of the postseason we're used to seeing, the home run ball. Obviously, for the Dodgers, it's an advantage in terms of going back home because that's a really good home run hitter's ballpark. But you certainly don't want to get into the mindset of we need to hit home runs.
1: Well, because you'll hit a couple and then you'll trade off a lack of discipline and you'll add chase. And all of a sudden, you're going to be striking out a lot more. So they got to still play their game. The home runs will come with that team. But they're hoping that someone will be on base when those home runs do come. And the Brewers are on base all the time.
0: Brewers up 2-0 of the Dodgers in this NLCS. They win it 7-4 in Game 2. For Doug Glanville, I'm John Ciambi right here in your home for every pitch of the World Series, Major League Baseball, ESPN Radio, and ESPN app. Now we send it back to Jay Reynolds in the studio.
2: 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L.A. says it'll gauge whether his lingering injuries warrant him sitting out Game 3. That'll be on Wednesday. We'll hear it here on ESPN Radio. Boog and Doug will have our play-by-play. 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
2: And the Cleveland Guardians, for the second time in 3 years, are headed to the American League Championship Series.
3: I'm so happy for our guys tonight. I couldn't be more proud of them, our group, our staff, our coaches, front office, ownership.
1: Cleveland coming off their series with the White Sox that went the distance, and they turn right around and pay a visit to the Trop for game one of the ALCS. Monday night, Tampa Bay, 2-0 lead until Cleveland even the game with runs in the sixth and the seventh, and then
4: 0-2 pitch. Swinging a liner up the middle. That's a base hit. Ramirez scores with ease. DeLauder full speed ahead around third. The throw to the plate is tardy. It's a two-run single for Nathaniel Lowe right back through the origin. And the Guardians, once down 2-0, now lead the Rays 4-2 in the eighth.
1: They have the lead in the eighth and then add insurance in the ninth.
4: Ramirez waits the 3-2 again. Swinging a bloop into left field. That's a base hit off the hands. Martinez around third. The throw from DeLuca. Not in time. So it's 5-3 Cleveland. 1-2. He goes. Swinging a grounder. Third base and through into left field. It's a base hit. Ramirez on the move. He comes in to score. DeLauder gets the green light around third. DeLuca digs it out. Walls with a relay throw to the plate. It's not in time. A two-run base hit for Joe Adell, and the Guardians are up 4 in the ninth inning. Cleveland 7, Tampa Bay 3.
1: Mike Cousins calling the ALCS for us here on ESPN Radio. Guardians strike first, winning game one on the road, 7-3. Guardians' second road postseason win when trailing by multiple runs in the sixth inning or later. They score a total of 7 in game one after totaling 8 runs in 6 regular season games against Tampa Bay. Nathaniel Lowe with our Buster Olney after the win.
5: Nathaniel Lowe, you guys played late Saturday night, flew here midday on Sunday, and you come in here, win the first game against a team that's well rested. How did you do it?
6: Man, we just kept fighting, man. Raz had good stuff, and Foster got punched there in the first, but our guys just kept fighting, and we got into a chance to score there late, and then that was so nice getting those big runs in the ninth inning too. But that's a great guards ball win, and we're happy to take game one.
5: Scores 2-2. You're at the plate. Infield's in, second and third. 0-2 count. What was your approach?
6: Man, I'm praying hard right there just for something to hit. You know, like, I've been working hard all year, and the guys in front of me did a great job of getting into scoring position, and I got something I can handle, and it worked.
5: What are you seeing in Jose Ramirez and all the emotions he's playing with right now?
6: Man, it's so exciting. Like, what a treat to play with a guy like that who can change a game at the snap of his fingers, you know. And it doesn't have to be the home run. The bleeder falls in. It feels like in 3 pitches he could be on third and score, but it's a treat to play with 11.
5: Chase DeLauder, single, double, home run, walk. What are you seeing in him?
6: Man, it's special. It's so hitterish, and for a young guy to be that polished and have a good eye and be smart about his approach and stay consistent, like, again, Chase is going to be good for a long time, but it's a lot of fun to play with these guys.
5: Daniel, thank you.
1: 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Right now, SportsCenter All Night. Bills winning a wild Monday night football game matchup in Los Angeles. Meanwhile, back in Buffalo on the ice.
7: They're committed to offense, so the Sabres counter with power. Tage Thompson late. Slot shot scores! Tage Thompson unloads the TNT with a quick shot. And the Sabres extend the lead. It's 5-3 with 6:40 to go in the third period.
1: 5-3 would be the final over the Panthers. WGR 550. Sabres with a season high 5 goals en route to the win. Tage Thompson had a goal and an assist. Third multi-point game this season. Wild doubling up the Golden Knights.
8: Damon Hunt pushed it off the left wing boards. Yurov slams it in. Rieger Lorenz on the forecheck. Taken to the glass by Hanifin. The digging free break. Center.
1: 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Fourth straight win. Senators pull away from the Devils.
9: Dylan Cousins gets to the line, heaves it to the corner, heads off on a chain. Bruce Fogle in the corner to try and retrieve it. Does. Feeds the point. across to Shabbat. Winds and fires. Scores! That was tipped off something in front, but still a 3-0 Ottawa lead.
1: TSN 1200. Senators go out to a 4-1 win. What do we read into Monday night? That's next at ESPN Radio.
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5: Hayes Gola Jr. coming up Tuesday. The Bills head into SoFi and beat the Rams at 2-3. 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
1: Does LA still have a Super Bowl-worthy team? 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
1: Guardians take game one of the ALCS at the Trop. Brewers hold serve at home. Remains to be seen, though, if the Dodgers will have Shohei Ohtani for game three. Speaking of L.A., Bills outlast the Rams in L.A. on Monday Night Football.
2: Bass lines it up. Snap by Ferguson. Hold by Doman. Kick on the way. And it is good! And the Bills have won it in overtime! Tyler Bass from 45 yards out lifts the Bills to a dramatic 37-34 overtime victory.
1: 37-34 on the foot of Tyler Bass. The 45-yard game winner ends it in overtime. Bills getting a second life after giving the ball away on a fumble in overtime. But the Rams have a potential game-winning kick blocked. Bills got the ball back, kicked the game winner. Six lead changes in the Monday night game, one shy of the Monday Night Football record. ESPN analyst Jason McCourty.
3: We're watching the beginning of that game, and I'm saying to you, like, this is coming down to third down within the red zone, and then the dorm bars got blown off with offensive just firepower. And you said it. It came down, and when you listen to McVay and the way he was saying it, the frustration of the end of the game, and he made the right call. Like, they're in field goal range, you make the kick, you win the game, and you're the ones running off the football field. But this was a game of just ups and downs and so many big plays within it. We're standing on the sideline when Kitchens sweeps the ankle and makes that tackle after the landman forced fumble. We're like, that just decided it. That's the game. And then Rousseau steps up. So the running back room of Buffalo carried this team today, where Josh wasn't throwing the ball all over the football field, but just the excitement and the resiliency of both these teams to continue to fight to the very end is what made it so darn good.
4: You know what it felt like to me is very similar to what we saw yesterday in Seattle.
3: Yep.
4: Two really good teams, wild sequences of things swinging drastically in San Francisco's favor, but then Seattle answered and they take the lead, but then San Francisco had enough. And then in the end, Seattle, you get a drop and you don't get a chance to tie with Jackson Smith and Jigba. In this chance, Stafford goes down, they tie it. It looks like, I mean, there were three possessions in overtime. I mean, it looked like either team could have won and it would have felt like it was appropriate. I leave here thinking both teams are good. But Jason, 2-3 is, losses are accumulating on this Rams side. How costly was this one?
3: You look at just the bigger picture, the larger lens, both of these football teams. Buffalo a week ago loses to their division rival in New England, and New England wins again this week. So this is such a big win for them in that moment. On the flip side, for the Rams, you said it, 2-3 in a division where Seattle and the 49ers look like powerhouses when we watch them on Sunday afternoon. So for the Rams, yes, this team looks like a team that could be in the Super Bowl. They've lost to teams like the Denver Broncos, the 49ers, and now the Buffalo Bills, who we consider to be Super Bowl contenders. But we always say it, in this league, you have to continue to stack wins week after week, and they're not doing that.
1: Rams have stacked up two wins against three losses. They're 2-3, under 500 through five games for the fourth time under Sean McVay in the last five seasons.
5: No, there's no, none of it makes me feel good right now. I'm proud of the effort, but none of how I feel is positive, other than I'm proud of the resilience, the guts that our team displayed. But there's no, you know, I don't even know what you want to call it, but, you know, congrats to the Bills, and I'm excited about how we freaking move forward.
1: Bills get the win on the field goal in overtime. Josh Allen gets his first career overtime win. Had lost all seven overtime games in his career. He had 331 yards himself on Monday. Passed for 210, rushed for 121.
6: It's fun to be part of. It's what you dream of as a kid, to win a overtime game on Monday night. I haven't been a fan of overtime games in my career, so this is the first one. We'll take it. Our guys kept fighting. Greg Rousseau tipping the field goal there. A lot of stuff to clean up. A lot of stuff to clean up, but we'll take a win when we can get it.
4: You and I have talked a bit about this over the last couple of years. I feel like you've grown into such a stoic leader, and what I mean by that is I don't see highs and lows. I see a guy that's exuding calm and being a leader, because you can't follow somebody that's freaking out all the time. But describe just for me what it's like when, all right, we're driving. It looks like Shakir's going to score. I was right in front of us. That was a hell of a play to knock him down. And then Cuckoo has an incredible game. You lose the ball. And just to maintain calm and a belief that maybe they'll make a play, how do you kind of keep it together when it's all going the way it's going?
6: It's football. You never know what can happen on any given snap. It's why you play the game. It's why it's not played on paper, right? You know, so we go down there. We think we're going to go score, and we fumble the ball. They get the ball. They just got to kick a field goal. You're sitting on the sidelines just kind of crossing your fingers, hoping a defensive guy can make a play. And Greg Rousseau did. So he gave us an opportunity. Get down there, two-minute warning. Second down, and Joe felt really good about where the ball was with Tyler, and T-Bass went out there, drilled a kick, and getting out of here with the win.
4: You guys are awfully banged up, but for your guys on defense to battle the way they did and make a number of plays to keep you in a place where this game could be won, I give you a chance to brag on your defense a little bit. Yeah, and Rousseau obviously makes a play that's big in the end, but I felt like collectively they really balled out.
6: They really did, and you know, a big focus this year was stopping the run.
4: Yeah.
6: And I thought they did a great job against the run tonight. Obviously, when you have Matthew Stafford, Puka Nacua, Devontae Adams, they're gonna be able to throw the football a little bit. But our guys kept fighting. Again, didn't flinch. We fumbled the ball. They have to go down there score to win the game. Our guys didn't flinch. They went back out there. They made a stop on that 3rd and 5.
4: Yep.
6: And then put them in a tough spot to kick a field goal there. And like I said, our guys made a play. So it's just the resiliency of this football team. You know, Coach Brady's repped it all season long. Just put the ball down, play the next play, and that's what we did tonight.
4: On Monday Night Countdown at the very beginning, it was hours ago, it feels like a month. I mean, I said styles make fights, and this is heavyweights, and it's MVP, MVP, and it lives up to it. They leave, though, on the wrong side of it. You left on the wrong side of it last week. I'm curious how important it was to be able to move past that quickly against good-on-good in this building. Like, just, it's early, but it felt like tonight mattered a ton.
6: Yeah,
4: am I wrong?
6: 4-1 feels a lot better than 3-2.
4: I bet it does.
6: I promise you that. Coming across the country, playing on a Monday night game. We're on a short week. We got to go to Vegas next week, who's playing some really good football.
4: Okay.
6: We're staying here. It's first time. So, again, trusting our guys to be pros and do the right thing. But, you know, we're here to win this week and next week, and we got to go find a way to get past this one on a short week and find a way to win.
4: All right. I'm interested just in one thing, if it's even describable. You take off running a number of times, and it's like I said to Troy, it's like you're going to administer, you're going to take a shot, but you're going to hand some out as well. And it feels like in those moments, it's like, does it slow down for you? Is that, like I said, I don't know if it's a describable thing when everything's breaking down and you're just going to take off. You did it a number of times in the fourth quarter, and obviously that was a design when late, but do you prefer that?
6: Listen, it's danged if you do, danged if you don't. You know, you see a lot of guys pull up, and I'd rather not put my body on the line for someone else to take a shot. I'd rather go deliver the shot. So, obviously, if there's a big guy in front of me, I'd probably be getting down. But sometimes these smaller DBs and linebackers, it's, you know what, let's go find a way to get a couple more yards.
1: They got a couple more points than the Rams did. Bills win it in overtime, 37-34, a game that saw 6 lead changes. Buffalo had the final one, and they get the win in overtime. Buffalo now 4-1. SportsCenter All Night, ESPN Radio also had a couple of games go to overtime on Sunday, including Giants-Commanders.
7: 20 seconds and the clock is running. If they're going to run the ball here, they've got to get down, get set, and spike it. In motion, Ben Sidett, 15 on the clock. Daniels, play action, roll it to the left, goes down now at the 25-yard line. There's only 7 seconds on the clock. There are no timeouts. This is going to end up in a tie if they don't spike it.
8: Wow.
7: It ends up in a tie.
8: Wow.
9: This is the end of the game.
1: Big 100 with the big call of the end of that game. You've probably seen on social media. Nobody in the NFC East won in week 5. And two of the teams played each other. Washington coach Dan Quinn meeting with the team owner, as he regularly does after the overtime tie with the Giants, felt like a loss. Is he worried about his job security?
10: I do know how the league goes. I'm well aware of that. Josh and I, we talk regularly before games, after good games, after tough games, and that's a normal process for us. And trust me, no one is pleased with this outcome and where we're at. But the part that we do have those hard conversations, we're honest about what we're at and what we need to fix and what we need to work on. And so I like having that communication with him.
1: Hard conversations because there's really nothing you can say earlier on the Golics on ESPN Radio.
8: For Dan Quinn coming into this season, this is going to be one where if they don't right the ship and there's a few losses, I already see people calling for his job now after that. It on its own horrible, is an offense one of the most egregious that we've seen from a head coach. But you're right, everybody involved. Jaden Daniels, I get it's his first game back. There's a lot going on, and there would have been a lot to celebrate. Like, this was a game that was trending in, Washington's quarterback is back.
11: Yep.
8: This team more looks the part. Give the Giants credit. Yep. Jameis Winston
11: came back,
8: stormed them
11: sure
8: back,
11: did.
8: Get into this game and force overtime. Yep. But then to come back in this moment, Jaden Daniels is still not a rookie. He's a guy that played a bunch of college football, has been in situations like this. There's no excuse for anybody involved
11: here to
8: handle this the way that it did.
1: Overtime tie, which certainly felt like a loss. Eagles did lose in London to the Jags when they gave up a massive kick return in the closing seconds. Earlier on Sportsmanlike, our Chris Canty.
12: I don't understand how you can justify kicking the ball in the landing zone and allowing the Jacksonville Jaguars to return it. They had zero timeouts. All you have to do is kick the ball out of the end zone. Guess what happens? They won one play, and as long as it's not a touchdown, the game is over. You found the only possible way to lose a football game. And so as great as Nick Sirianni's coaching record was since he's taken over the team, it doesn't absolve him from criticism or blame for what's happened over the last 2 weeks, but certainly what happened in London yesterday. That was an absolute embarrassment. The guys you had out on the field played well enough to win. And all the questions we had about Jalen Hurts, I thought he answered them in terms of being able to lift everybody else around him. He was what we expected, a championship quarterback showing championship metal against what was the hottest team in football. The Jaguars coming into that game won 11 of 12. And all of the good vibes that you had with scoring game-winning points with 10 seconds to go gets washed away because you have a brain fart on the sideline. I don't understand. This is coaching malpractice.
1: Eagles lose on the field goal at the end. 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
13: 1-2, he goes. Swinging a grounder, third base, and through into left field. It's a base hit. Ramirez on the move. He comes in to score. DeLauder gets the green light around third. DeLuca digs it out. Walls with a relay throw to the plate. It's not in time. A two-run base hit for Joe Adell. And the Guardians are up 4 in the ninth inning. Cleveland 7, Tampa Bay 3.
1: Guardians take game one of the ALCS with a 7-3 win over the Rays at the Trop. 7 runs in game one. They had 8 runs in 6 regular season games against Tampa Bay during the season. You heard it here on ESPN Radio. Mike Cousins, Eduardo Perez had the call for us. Back to the Trop, Mike.
14: Thank you, Jay. Well, the Cleveland franchise had won one time in 30 games in the postseason on the road when trailing by multiple runs after the sixth inning. Now they can say they've done that twice. Monday night in the series opener, 7-3 the final score after they went down 2-0 against Tampa Bay in the first inning and worked their way back. Solo homers in the sixth and seventh. Two runs in the eighth, three in the ninth, 7-3 the final as they win on the road in game one.
15: Yeah, they went on the road, and it was a good win, especially after being down two. And the way they did it with the power. First, it was Chase DeLauder, leadoff home run, to be able to get off Drew Rasmussen. And it showed that, whoa, wait a second, he is human. And then in the leadoff home run by Patrick Bailey in the seventh inning, also ties the ball game, but just gave them a jolt of energy. After that, the leadoff hitters in every inning were able to score, get on and score and create havoc in the eighth and ninth. The reality is the Cleveland Guardians came in to play and they did not care if they were tired or not.
14: Tampa Bay swept the Yankees. They were clearly the better team against New York. Today it looked very different. What was different about this Rays team versus what we saw in the first round?
15: They couldn't put them away. It just seemed like after that first inning where it was 2-0, they were able to neutralize some of their big guys. Arondo was neutralized. You look at Caminero after that hit in that first inning, he was neutralized as well. This is a team that maybe showed the effects of being rusty a little bit from not having played so much baseball this month. What was it, three games in the last 15 days for the Tampa Bay Rays? A lot of people say, well, that's an excuse that you use when you lose. But I truly believe that it also is a momentum stopper for a lot of teams, especially when guys come in with velocity.
14: If there's any change that the Rays need to make for game number two, I would say it's not to pitch to number 11. Jose Ramirez, who hurt them in every which way. He got on base three times, scored twice, was active on the base paths, a difference maker as he has been throughout his career.
15: And usually the protection for Jose Ramirez comes in front of him. Usually it's Stephen Kwan that gets on, or you might get Rocchio from the nine spot that also gets on, and you're forced to pitch to him. Well, this time it came from behind him, and it came from Chase DeLauder. And he showed it with his power the opposite way. He showed it with a double as well on a first pitch cutter. But most importantly, Jose Ramirez just cannot beat you. If Chase DeLauder goes 4-for-4, hats off. But number 11, the guy they're going to build a statue for, right next to Progressive Field there in Cleveland, the guy that's going to be a Hall of Famer, cannot beat you.
14: Jim Thome's statue will have company one day, and it will be Jose Ramirez immortalized there in downtown Cleveland. Pitching matchup game two, Parker Messick for the Guardians. He's from just about 45 minutes northeast of here. And Freddy Peralta for the Rays. Final score in game one, Cleveland 7, Tampa Bay 3. For Eduardo Perez, I'm Mike Cousins right here on your home for every pitch of the postseason. Major League Baseball on ESPN Radio and the ESPN app. Now let's go back to Jay Reynolds in the studio.
1: All right, Mike, game two coming up Tuesday. Our coverage 7:30 Eastern, then Wednesday game three of the NLCS. Milwaukee leading 2-0. Dodgers will figure out whether Shohei Ohtani will be in the lineup. He was 0-for-4 with a couple of strikeouts in the Game 2 loss on Monday. Ohtani hasn't homered since August 18th, just 3 hits and 20 postseason at-bats. Game 3 coming up on Wednesday. Speaking of being in slumps, one coach says they're in the fight together. That's next. SportsCenter All Night. It's ESPN Radio.
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1: Karl Anthony Towns, Josh Hart, eligible for extensions, but nothing coming out of their talks with the franchise. ESPN's Vince Goodwill.
6: The Knicks are offering Karl Towns a four-year extension around $200 million. That's a lot of money. His max is 4 years, $276 million. The important thing to note is this. With the money he made last year, the money he's due this year, and the player option for next year, it's a pay cut from that. And normally you don't offer all-stars, all-NBA players coming off of a championship pay cuts. Karl Anthony Towns said the other day he was surprised that the Knicks put out this statement. It has been a battle over rhetoric. And because the contract negotiations have stalled, this is going to be something that follows the Knicks all season long as they try to go on a quest for a repeat.
1: Knicks are pausing the conversations until later in the season. They say they'll devote their attention to defending their NBA championship. Back to the NFL. Chargers 0-5, one of three teams still winless. Jim Harbaugh says he and team ownership are in this fight together to turn the season around. What do they do, though? Michael Florio from the NFL Network.
7: I don't know. And they're trying everything. They were getting all three of their running backs heavily involved. They didn't have Ladd McConkey today, so they were just mixing and matching a whole bunch of different pass-catching combinations, trying to find something that worked. But without Slater and all, it's all broken. Justin Herbert had really no time to throw. There were so many times where it was clear that they didn't want to get this into a kind of high-scoring back-and-forth game. They were just trying to control the clock and not really play from behind. And Justin Herbert, he just looks a little off right now in the big moments. So, and when there's pressure in his face, he's just trying to get rid of it quickly.
1: Harbaugh emphasizing he's hell-bent on reversing course, getting off that 0-5 start to the season. Dolphins, Titans also still winless on the season in Tennessee. Coach Robert Saleh says it's not time to make major changes at this point. On the other side, Bills pick up another win on Monday Night Football. Good night for Buffalo.
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2: How good is that? Are you ready to take?
0: Number four.
1: Not the worst night for Buffalo fans. On the ice, Sabres pull away from the Panthers. WGR 550.
8: They're committed to offense, so the Sabres counter with power. Tage Thompson late. Slot shot scores! Tage Thompson unloads the TNT with a quick shot. And the Sabres extend the lead. It's 5-3 with 6:40 to go in the third period.
0: Number three.
1: Brewers, best record in baseball in the regular season, currently have the better record in the NLCS, having taken the first two from the Dodgers.
9: The pitch. Swing and a high fly ball, well struck center field. Paez back, turns and looks, and it's way out of here. Off the batter's eye in center field, Contreras has tied this one up at four. A no-doubter to center.
0: Number two.
1: Brewers taking the first two at home in the NL. As for the AL, Guardians strike first, piling on at the end of game one at the Trop.
10: 1-2, he goes, swinging a grounder, third base, and through into left field. It's a base hit. Ramirez on the move, he comes in to score. DeLauder gets the green light around third. DeLuca digs it out. Walls with a relay throw to the plate, it's not in time. A two-run base hit for Joe Adell, and the Guardians are up. Four in the ninth inning. Cleveland 7, Tampa Bay 3.
0: Number one.
1: Week 5 of the NFL ends up in overtime with an unexpected opportunity for Buffalo. 97 Rock.
11: Bass lines it up. Snap by Ferguson. Hold by Doman. Kick on the way. And it is good. And the Bills have won it in overtime. Tyler Bass from 45 yards out lifts the Bills to a dramatic 37-34 overtime victory.
1: Puka Nacua did have a Monday Night Football record 17 catches, but the Rams special teams letting them down. Aaron Donald had the fumble recovery that put them in a position to kick a game-winning field goal, but didn't work out that way. Sean McVay, their coach, falls to 6-8 in his career on Monday Night Football. We'll hear more of that, plus how things went down on the diamond. SportsCenter All Night continues. It's ESPN Radio.
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15: Here is our weather in Middle Tennessee. Tuesday will be sunny with a high near 91 and a west-southwest wind of 5 to 10 miles per hour. Tuesday night will be mostly clear with a low around 67. Wednesday brings a 30% chance of showers and thunderstorms before 2 p.m. Then sunny with a high near 91. Heat index values may reach 97. Wednesday night will be partly cloudy with a low around 68. 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
1: 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Scoring 7. Good enough in baseball's Final Four Monday. That's on the way. Scoring 7 was not going to be enough at SoFi, although it would eventually extend the game.
24: Bills at Rams.
1: Advertised as a possible Super Bowl preview, although the Rams have had their struggles early this season. And there were struggles early in the Monday night game as well. Bills with a couple of scoring drives in the first quarter, while the Rams' opening possession results in a missed 50-yard field goal attempt. So 6-0 Buffalo after the first. 13-7 Bills at the half. Each team then finding the end zone in the third. Rams with 7, Bills with 6, as there was no PAT. Bills leading 19-14 going to the fourth quarter. Then there was the fourth. 5 possessions, 5 touchdown drives. Rams took the lead 20-19. Bills answer. They go up 27-20. Rams answer and tie it at 27. Buffalo responds with an 11-play, 5.5-minute drive.
11: 3 tight end set. 2 of them are on the left. Knox on the right. Cook alone set back. Here's the snap. Hand off to Cook. Lowers the shoulder. Driving his legs, and he's into the end zone for his second touchdown of the night.
1: 97 Rock. Bills go up a touchdown with just over 1.5 minutes to go in the fourth quarter. Plenty of time, though, for Matthew Stafford. He leads the Rams on an 8-play drive.
3: Stafford ready in the gun. Takes the snap. Gives to Kyron. He runs it in. Touchdown LA! With 4 seconds left. An extra point can tie it up and force overtime.
1: That's exactly what they did. 7-10 ESPN LA. Rams tied at the end of regulation. Off to overtime. Tied at 34. Buffalo gets the ball first. 4 plays in.
3: 57 yards, the longest play of the night. And it strikes in overtime. At the 8-minute mark, Allen's under center. First down in Rams territory. Feeds Cook. Falls down! Fumble! Fumble! Rams recover! Aaron Donald has the football!
1: Turnover in overtime. 7-10 ESPN LA. Rams get the ball. 8 plays later, they line up for a 48-yard game winner.
11: Here's the snap. Hold is down. Kick on the way. It was partially blocked. It's no good. Partially blocked. Greg Rousseau got his big mitts up and blocked the football. Oh, my goodness. What a play by Groot.
1: Blocked at the line of scrimmage. So the Bills, even after the fumble in overtime, getting a second life. They take it back the other direction, 35 yards on 5 plays, and then...
11: Bass lines it up. Snap by Ferguson, hold by Doman, kick on the way! And it is good! And the Bills have won it in overtime! Tyler Bass from 45 yards out lifts the Bills to a dramatic 37-34 overtime victory.
1: That's how it sounded in Buffalo on 97 Rock. Meanwhile, a little different emotion on 710 ESPN LA.
3: Again, Bass has already hit from 49 and from 23. He's perfect on the season. To beat the Rams with a walk-off, 45-yard try. Snap, hold, kick on the way. It clears the line, and it is good. 37-34, Bills win. The kicking game betrays the 2026 Los Angeles Rams again.
1: 6 lead changes, 1 shy of tying the Monday Night Football record. 24 combined penalties, but it's the Bills who outlast the Rams in overtime. 37-34 for the 6th time. Bills are 4-1 or better since Josh Allen became the full-time starter in 2019. Allen, his first career overtime win, had been 0-7. Including the playoffs. Tied for the longest losing streak to start a career by a starting quarterback since overtime began in 1974. Josh Allen now 1-7 in overtime. Had 107 scrambling yards, second most in a game in his career. His legs, as well as his arm, the difference.
4: I mean, again, it's football. You can be down and out one play, the next play you're on top of the world, and again, that's just how it rolled for us today. A lot of things to clean up early on, just didn't feel like I was in a rhythm, wasn't taking some of the underneath stuff, you know, fighting mechanically some stuff right now that I'm working on, but I felt like in that second half I got into a rhythm, and guys made some plays, I mean, Khalil and that first catch in the overtime, it's awesome stuff. Got to be better in the pass game. We know that. We understand that. But we'll take a win no matter what.
1: Josh Allen racking up 331 yards. He passed for 210, rushed for 121. His coach, Joe Brady.
2: Yeah, I mean, look, we weren't good passing the ball tonight. And, you know, I think I have to do a better job just getting him in a rhythm early. I think there were some throws early in the game that, you know, he's going to want back, just easy completions that'll help kind of, you know, see the ball go through the hoop. And, you know, so I think that was a product of, you know, maybe some of that. You know, it's tough for them to kind of play all the way through the down with his legs. And I hope his legs aren't the answer as always. You know, that's why we got to do a better job in the pass game. And, you know, from a play design to just an execution to, you know, just the protection and everything. But, you know, look, when the ball was in his hands, he made plays when we needed to him at the end.
1: And for the 54th time in his career, Josh Allen throws for a touchdown and runs for a touchdown in a game. He extends the record in NFL history. Bills get the win. Rams take the loss. They are under 500 through five games for the fourth time under Sean McVay, all in the last five seasons.
5: With the 3rd-and-5 play, was there?
6: Yeah, you know what? If I would have known, yeah, I wish I would have had a better play call and gone for it, got it a lot tighter. I'm sick right now with myself, and I'm so proud of that group. You know, this is the tough part of sports, but I'm proud of that team. I'm proud of the way that we battled, and I'm sick that we came up short. And you know, I'll be regretting, you know, kicking that and not having a better call to be able to go for it on third down and go to fourth or whatever it was.
1: Rams, Super Bowl team heading into the season. They are now 2-3. The guys who called Monday Night Football on ABC and ESPN, Hall of Famer Troy Aikman and Joe Buck.
7: It's just obviously still early. It's only week 5, but this is a division that is relentless. I mean, you've got the 49ers on top at 5-0. You've got the defending Super Bowl champions there at Seattle and what they're doing. The Rams, you know, everybody was just at the beginning of the season were saying it's obviously the Rams in the NFC and not so fast. So this one will sting a bit. It was a great game. Individual plays were made along the way, including the Rousseau block of what could have and probably would have been the game-winning field goal for the LA Rams. And then you go back down the other way. Josh Allen had scrambles of 19 and 13 yards on that last possession to get him in proper position to win it. And then Tyler Bass did the rest. It was a great game. Fun to watch. Fun to call.
9: Troy, I asked you on Monday Night Countdown before, what about Allen that you look at on tape do you marvel at? You're a Hall of Fame quarterback, but what this guy does, it feels singular. After what you just witnessed from him tonight, sort of willing this group down the field, what you'd have to say about his performance tonight?
25: You know, he's just one of the great competitors in our game, and a great leader, and he said it after the game. They didn't get as much out of the passing game, of course, as what maybe he would have liked, but not totally unexpected. This Rams defense, their secondary is really good. I thought we talked about it on Monday Countdown that they were going to have to be able to run the football. I just didn't anticipate that it was going to be Josh Allen as the leading rusher with well over 100 yards. But, you know, he did what he had to do and found a way to win. The great ones always do it. And just what a game, what a great thing for us to be a part of it and have a game finally live up to the billing with two marquee teams coming in.
9: Yeah, Troy, he had 91 rushing yards between the fourth quarter and overtime. He just takes off. He's so big. He's willing to absorb the contact and, by the way, administer some other end. I mean, you're gonna walk away with some bruises on this LA side, but remarkably, he never won an overtime game. Some of that's just bad luck, and looked like maybe the same thing would happen again tonight, Joe. But for Buffalo to win this game and the kind of trajectory a game like this might have, we know the only thing left to do is to check that box in the playoffs. But to beat this team on this field this way, I'm just interested in the value you believe there is in it beyond the obvious in the record.
7: Yeah, and I think coming off the game that they had last week, you know, when they lose at home to New England and then they come here and their secondary was taken apart by Drake May, and they come here and you're going, okay, well, now you got Matthew Stafford and Davante Adams and Puka Nacua and Kyron Williams. How are they going to hold up? For the most part, now this became a pinball machine in the fourth quarter, but for the most part and definitely through the first half, they held up extremely well. This is Super Bowl or bust for both these teams in 2026, and these two teams are spent. And Buffalo is sitting there at 4-1.
9: Troy, just the level of play from Stafford, to the poise that was demonstrated. We didn't see that across the NFL late, across the league yesterday necessarily. But he takes them right down the field, and they score, and then they get

0: More disappointed now because of the way it went, and then went to overtime. But I still think these two teams are going to be right there at the end, and maybe they'll get a chance to meet up once again here at SoFi Stadium in February.
1: Rams are a sub-500 team through week five. Bills are at 4-1. 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
2: And the 0-2. Swinging a high fly ball into right. That should do it. The Dodgers win 4-1. The final. They take the series against the Atlanta Braves. Once again, this Dodger machine.
3: Postseason is different than the regular season. It's going to be a battle, and it was good to see us come out of this one.
1: Dodgers, Brewers, the only two 100-win teams in the majors, meeting in the NLCS. Milwaukee taking the series opener Sunday. Monday, game two, L.A. looking to even the series. They had a 4-3 lead in the fifth. Had
2: the pitch. Swing and a high fly ball. Well struck center field. Paez back. Turns and looks, and it's way out of here. Off the batter's eye in center field. Contreras has tied this one up at four. A no-doubter to center.
1: Contreras ties it in the fifth. And then in the sixth,
2: Stewart comes set. The pitch. Swing and a line drive into left field. It'll fall for a hit. In to score is Hamilton. It's an RBI single for Contreras, who delivers again. Milwaukee 5 and L.A. 4.
1: Brewers taking the lead in the sixth, and they would add to it in the eighth.
2: Enriquez fires. Swing and a line drive. Base hit. Right center field. Terang delivers the insurance. And the Brewers have a 6-4 advantage. Pitch. Swing and a little flare out into center field. That's a base hit. Terang around third on his way to the plate. It's bobbled by Paez. And the Brewers had a run, and it's 7-4.
1: 7-4 would be the final. The Brewers taking the first two at home. Milwaukee's bullpen retiring the final 15 in order. First time in baseball history a team's bullpen combines for five perfect innings in a postseason game. It's a 7-4 win for the Brewers. They lead the series 2-0. Teams that take a 2-0 lead in the best of seven historically have won the series 83% of the time. Teams with home field advantage who win the first two in a best of seven go on to win the series 95% of the time. Calling the NLCS for us here on ESPN Radio, John Chabi, Doug Glanville. Back to Milwaukee. Boog.
2: All right, Jay, thanks so much. The Brewers have jumped out to a 2-0 lead in this best of seven National League Championship Series. Dougie, how surprised are you?
4: Well, I'm not surprised in that the Brewers are a team that won 103 games for a reason this year. They are an excellent team, very balanced team, and they have the pitching and the defense to be able to win these close and tight series. The experience is shining a little bit. They seem calmer in the moment. They're really taking it to the Dodgers in certain ways. And today they just showed a big gap in their offense versus the Dodgers. They manufactured runs against Yamamoto, which is really hard to do. They got him out of the game early, and they still got to their bullpen. And on the flip side, defensively, their pitching picked up the slack from Henderson, who was pretty solid overall, just made a lot of fielding mistakes. And they were able to turn that into zeros on the run prevention side. So they kept tacking on, and not giving anything back. And that's a team that's able to put you away.
2: As this series moves on to L.A., what do the Dodgers need to do or do differently?
4: Well, they got to get their offense going somehow. Ohtani doesn't look right. Will Smith doesn't really look right. He had a couple better swings, but they're missing some of those big bats. And if they don't have those bats, you got to really put up some zeros. That's proving hard to do against this Brewer team. But a guy like Blake Snell pitching, he's got to have his command. Because if he's not efficient, this team is just going to wear you out by pitch count. And you're going to look up and Snell won't be in there after the third inning. So it's a little fragile. And the Brewers right now are playing just better baseball.
2: Yeah, no question. And when you think about it, one of the parts of the postseason we're used to seeing the home run ball. Obviously, for the Dodgers, it's an advantage in terms of going back home because that's a really good home run hitter's ballpark. But you certainly don't want to get into the mindset of we need to hit home runs.
4: Well, because you'll hit a couple and then you'll trade off a lack of discipline and you'll add chase, and all of a sudden you're going to be striking out a lot more. So they got to still play their game. The home runs will come with that team. But they're hoping that someone will be on base when those home runs do come. And the Brewers are on base all the time.
2: Brewers up 2-0 to the Dodgers in this NL.

0: LCS, they win it 7-4 in Game 2. For Doug Glanville, I'm John Ciambi right here in your home for every pitch of the World Series, Major League Baseball on ESPN Radio and the ESPN app. Now we send it back to Jay Reynolds in the studio.
1: All right, Boog, Shohei Ohtani, 0-4 with two strikeouts in the Game 2 loss. L.A. says it'll gauge whether his lingering injuries warrant him sitting out Game 3. That'll be on Wednesday. We'll hear it here on ESPN Radio. Boog and Doug will have our play-by-play. 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
2: And the Cleveland Guardians, for the second time in 3 years, are headed to the American League Championship Series.
3: I'm so happy for our guys tonight. I couldn't be more proud of them, our group, our staff, our coaches, front office, ownership.
1: Cleveland coming off their series with the White Sox that went the distance, and they turn right around and pay a visit to the Trop for game one of the ALCS. Monday night, Tampa Bay, 2-0 lead until Cleveland even the game with runs in the sixth and the seventh, and then
4: 0-2 pitch. Swinging a liner up the middle. That's a base hit. Ramirez scores with ease. DeLauder full speed ahead around third. The throw to the plate is tardy. It's a two-run single for Nathaniel Lowe right back through the origin. And the Guardians, once down 2-0, now lead the Rays 4-2 in the eighth.
1: They have the lead in the eighth and then add insurance in the ninth.
4: Ramirez waits the 3-2 again. Swinging a bloop into left field. That's a base hit off the hands. Martinez around third. The throw from DeLuca. Not in time. So it's 5-3 Cleveland. 1-2. He goes. Swinging a grounder. Third base and through into left field. It's a base hit. Ramirez on the move. He comes in to score. DeLauder gets the green light around third. DeLuca digs it out. Rolls with a relay throw to the plate. It's not in time. A two-run base hit for Joe Adell, and the Guardians are up 4 in the ninth inning. Cleveland 7, Tampa Bay 3.
1: Mike Cousins calling the ALCS for us here on ESPN Radio. Guardians strike first, winning game one on the road, 7-3. Guardians' second road postseason win when trailing by multiple runs in the sixth inning or later. They score a total of 7 in game one after totaling 8 runs in 6 regular season games against Tampa Bay. Nathaniel Lowe with our Buster Olney after the win.
5: Nathaniel Lowe, you guys played late Saturday night, flew here midday on Sunday, and you come in here, win the first game against a team that's well rested. How did you do it?
6: We just kept fighting, man. Raz had good stuff, and Foster got punched there in the first, but our guys just kept fighting, and we got into a chance to score there late, and then that was so nice getting those big runs in the ninth inning too. But that's a great guards ball win, and we're happy to take game one.
5: Scores 2-2. You're at the plate. Infield's in, second and third. 0-2 count. What was your approach?
6: Man, I'm praying hard right there just for something to hit. You know, like, I've been working hard all year, and the guys in front of me did a great job of getting into scoring position, and I got something I can handle, and it worked.
5: What are you seeing in Jose Ramirez and all the emotions he's playing with right now?
6: Man, it's so exciting. Like, what a treat to play with a guy like that who can change a game at the snap of his fingers, you know. And it doesn't have to be the home run. The bleeder falls in. It feels like in 3 pitches he could be on third and score, but it's a treat to play with 11.
5: Chase DeLauder, single, double, home run, walk. What are you seeing in him?
6: Man, it's special. It's so hitterish, and for a young guy to be that polished and have a good eye and be smart about his approach and stay consistent, like, again, Chase is going to be good for a long time, but it's a lot of fun to play with these guys.
5: Daniel, thank you.
1: 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Right now, SportsCenter All Night. Bills winning a wild Monday night football game matchup in Los Angeles. Meanwhile, back in Buffalo on the ice.
7: They're committed to offense, so the Sabres counter with power. Tage Thompson late. Slot shot scores! Tage Thompson unloads the TNT with a quick shot. And the Sabres extend the lead. It's 5-3 with 6:40 to go in the third period.
1: 5-3 would be the final over the Panthers. WGR 550. Sabres with a season high 5 goals en route to the win. Tage Thompson had a goal and an assist. Third multi-point game this season. Wild doubling up the Golden Knights.
8: Damon Hunt pushed it off the left wing boards. Yurov slams it in. Rieger Lorenz on the forecheck. Taken to the glass by Hanifin. The digging free break. Center.
1: 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Fourth straight win. Senators pull away from the Devils.
9: Dylan Cousins gets to the line, heaves it to the corner, heads off in a change. There's Fogle in the corner to try and retrieve it. Does. Feeds the point. Cross to Shabbat. 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
1: TSN 1200, Senators go out to a 4-1 win. What do we read into Monday night? That's next. 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
18: George Kittle should be the front runner for NFL Comeback Player of the Year. 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
1: Does LA still have a Super Bowl-worthy team? That's coming up this morning on Unsportsmanlike. 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
1: Guardians take game one of the ALCS at the Trop. Brewers hold serve at home. Remains to be seen, though, if the Dodgers will have Shohei Ohtani for game three. Speaking of L.A., Bills outlast the Rams in L.A. on Monday Night Football.
2: Bass lines it up. Snap by Ferguson. Hold by Domann. Kick on the way. And it is good. And the Bills have won it in overtime. Tyler Bass from 45 yards out lifts the Bills to a dramatic 37-34 overtime victory.
1: 37-34 on the foot of Tyler Bass. The 45-yard game winner ends it in overtime. Bills getting a second life after giving the ball away on a fumble in overtime. But the Rams have a potential game-winning kick blocked. Bills got the ball back, kicked the game winner. Six lead changes in the Monday night game, one shy of the Monday Night Football record. ESPN analyst Jason McCourty.
3: We're watching the beginning of that game, and I'm saying to you, like, this is coming down to third down within the red zone, and then the dorm bars got blown off with offensive just firepower. And you said it. It came down, and when you listen to McVay and the way he was saying it, the frustration of the end of the game, and he made the right call. Like, they're in field goal range. You make the kick, you win the game, and you're the ones running off the football field. But this was a game of just ups and downs and so many big plays within it. We're standing on the sideline when Kitchens sweeps the ankle and makes that tackle after the landman forced fumble. We're like, that just decided it. That's the game. And then Rousseau steps up. So the running back room of Buffalo carried this team today, where Josh wasn't throwing the ball all over the football field, but just the excitement and the resiliency of both these teams to continue to fight to the very end is what made it so darn good.
4: You know what it felt like to me is very similar to what we saw yesterday in Seattle.
3: Yep.
4: Two really good teams, wild sequences of things swinging drastically in San Francisco's favor, but then Seattle answered and they take the lead, but then San Francisco had enough. And then in the end, Seattle, you get a drop and you don't get a chance to tie with Jackson Smith and Jigba. In this chance, Stafford goes down, they tie it. It looks like, I mean, there were three possessions in overtime. I mean, it looked like either team could have won and it would have felt like it was appropriate. I leave here thinking both teams are good. But Jason, 2-3 is, losses are accumulating on this Rams side. How costly was this one?
3: You look at just the bigger picture, the larger lens, both of these football teams. Buffalo a week ago loses to their division rival in New England, and New England wins again this week. So this is such a big win for them in that moment. On the flip side, for the Rams, you said it, 2-3 in a division where Seattle and the 49ers look like powerhouses when we watch them on Sunday afternoon. So for the Rams, yes, this team looks like a team that could be in the Super Bowl. They've lost to teams like the Denver Broncos, the 49ers, and now the Buffalo Bills, who we consider to be Super Bowl contenders. But we always say it, in this league, you have to continue to stack wins week after week, and they're not doing that.
1: Rams have stacked up two wins against three losses. They're 2-3, under 500 through five games for the fourth time under Sean McVay in the last five seasons.
5: No, there's no, none of it makes me feel good right now. I'm proud of the effort, but none of how I feel is positive, other than I'm proud of the resilience, the guts that our team displayed. But there's no, you know, I don't even know what you want to call it, but, you know, congrats to the Bills, and I'm excited about how we freaking move forward.
1: Bills get the win on the field goal in overtime. Josh Allen gets his first career overtime win. Had lost all seven overtime games in his career. He had 331 yards himself on Monday. Passed for 210, rushed for 121.
6: It's fun to be part of. It's what you dream of as a kid, to win a overtime game on Monday night. I haven't been a fan of overtime games in my career, so this is the first one. We'll take it. Our guys kept fighting. Greg Rousseau tipping the field goal there. A lot of stuff to clean up. A lot of stuff to clean up, but we'll take a win when we can get it.
4: You and I have talked a bit about this over the last couple of years. I feel like you've grown into such a stoic leader, and what I mean by that is I don't see highs and lows. I see a guy that's exuding calm and being a leader, because you can't follow somebody that's freaking out all the time. But describe just for me what it's like when, all right, we're driving. It looks like Shakir's going to score. I was right in front of us. That was a hell of a play to knock him down. And then Cuckoo has an incredible game. You lose the ball. And just to maintain calm and a belief that maybe they'll make a play, how do you kind of keep it together when it's all going the way it's going?
6: It's football. You never know what can happen on any given snap. It's why you play the game. It's why it's not played on paper, right? You know, so we go down there. We think we're going to go score, and we fumble the ball. They get the ball. They just got to kick a field goal. You're sitting on the sideline just kind of crossing your fingers, hoping a defensive guy can make a play. And Greg Rousseau did. So he gave us an opportunity. Get down there, two-minute warning. Second down, and Joe felt really good about where the ball was with Tyler, and T-Bass went out there, drilled the kick, and getting out of here with the win.
4: You guys are awfully banged up, but for your guys on defense to battle the way they did and make a number of plays to keep you in a place where this game could be won, I give you a chance to brag on your defense a little bit. Yeah, and Rousseau obviously makes a play that's big in the end, but I felt like collectively they really balled out.
6: They really did, and you know, a big focus this year was stopping the run.
4: Yeah.
6: And I thought they did a great job against the run tonight. Obviously, when you have Matthew Stafford, Puka Nacua, Devontae Adams, they're gonna be able to throw the football a little bit. But our guys kept fighting. Again, didn't flinch. We fumbled the ball. They have to go down their score to win the game. Our guys didn't flinch. They went back out there. They made a stop on that 3rd and 5.
4: Yep.
6: And then put them in a tough spot to kick a field goal there. And like I said, our guys made a play. So it's just the resiliency of this football team. You know, Coach Brady's repped it all season long. And just put the ball down. Play the next play. And that's what we did tonight.
4: On Monday Night Countdown at the very beginning, it was hours ago, it feels like a month. I mean, I said styles make fights, and this is heavyweights, and it's MVP, MVP, and it lives up to it. They leave, though, on the wrong side of it. You left on the wrong side of it last week. I'm curious how important it was to be able to move past that quickly against good on good in this building. Like, just, it's early, but it felt like tonight mattered a ton.
6: Yeah.
4: Am I wrong?
6: 4-1 feels a lot better than 3-2.
4: I bet it does.
6: I promise you that. Coming across the country, playing on a Monday night game. We're on a short week. We got to go to Vegas next week, who's playing some really good football.
4: Okay.
6: We're staying here. It's the first time. So, again, trusting our guys to be pros and do the right thing. But, you know, we're here to win this week and next week, and we got to go find a way to get past this one on a short week and find a way to win.
4: All right. I'm interested just in one thing, if it's even describable. You take off running a number of times, and it's like I said to Troy, it's like, you're going to take a shot, but you're going to hand some out as well. And it feels like in those moments, it's like, does it slow down for you? Is that, like I said, I don't know if it's a describable thing. When everything's breaking down and you're just going to take off, you did it a number of times in the fourth quarter, and obviously it was a design when late. But do you prefer that?
6: Listen, it's danged if you do, danged if you don't. You know, you see a lot of guys pull up, and I'd rather not put my body on the line for someone else to take a shot. I'd rather go deliver the shot. So, obviously, if there's a big guy in front of me, I'd probably be getting down. But sometimes these smaller DBs and linebackers, it's, you know what, let's go find a way to get a couple more yards.
1: They got a couple more points than the Rams did. Bills win it in overtime, 37-34, a game that saw 6 lead changes. Buffalo had the final one, and they get the win in overtime. Buffalo now 4-1. SportsCenter All Night, ESPN Radio also had a couple of games go to overtime on Sunday, including Giants Commanders.
7: 20 seconds and the clock is running. If they're going to run the ball here, they've got to get down, get set, and spike it. In motion, Ben Sidett, 15 on the clock. Daniels, play action, rolling to the left, goes down now at the 25-yard line. There's only 7 seconds on the clock. There are no timeouts. This is going to end up in a tie if they don't spike it.
8: Wow.
7: It ends up in a tie.
9: This is the end of the game.
1: Big 100 with the big call of the end of that game. You've probably seen on social media. Nobody in the NFC East won in week 5, and 2 of the teams played each other. Washington coach Dan Quinn meeting with the team owner, as he regularly does after the overtime tie with the Giants, felt like a loss. Is he worried about his job security?
10: I do know how the league goes. I'm well aware of that. Josh and I, we talk regularly before games, after good games, after tough games, and that's a normal process for us. And trust me, no one is pleased with this outcome and where we're at. But the part that we do have those hard conversations, we're honest about what we're at and what we need to fix and what we need to work on. And so I like having that communication with him.
1: Hard conversations because there's really nothing you can say earlier on the Golics on ESPN Radio.
8: For Dan Quinn coming into this season, this is going to be one where if they don't right the ship and there's a few losses, I already see people calling for his job now after that. It on its own horrible, is an offense one of the most egregious that we've seen from a head coach. But you're right, everybody involved. Jaden Daniels, I get it's his first game back. There's a lot going on, and there would have been a lot to celebrate. Like, this was a game that was trending in, Washington's quarterback is back.
9: Yep.
8: This team more looks the part. Give the Giants credit. Yep. Jameis Winston
9: came back,
8: stormed them sure back, did. Get into this game and force overtime. Yep. But then to come back in this moment, Jaden Daniels is still not a rookie. He's a guy that played a bunch of college football, has been in situations like this. There's no excuse for anybody involved
9: here to
8: handle this the way that it did.
1: Overtime tie, which certainly felt like a loss. Eagles did lose in London to the Jags when they gave up a massive kick return in the closing seconds. Earlier on Sportsmanlike, our Chris Canty.
11: I don't understand how you can justify kicking the ball in the landing zone and allowing the Jacksonville Jaguars to return it. They had zero timeouts. All you have to do is kick the ball out of the end zone. Guess what happens? They won one play, and as long as it's not a touchdown, the game is over. You found the only possible way to lose a football game. And so as great as Nick Sirianni's coaching record was since he's taken over the team, it doesn't absolve him from criticism or blame for what's happened over the last 2 weeks, but certainly what happened in London yesterday. That was an absolute embarrassment. The guys you had out on the field played well enough to win. And all the questions we had about Jalen Hurts, I thought he answered them in terms of being able to lift everybody else around him. He was what we expected, a championship quarterback showing championship metal against what was the hottest team in football. The Jaguars coming into that game won 11 of 12. And all of the good vibes that you had with scoring game-winning points with 10 seconds to go gets washed away because you have a brain fart on the sideline. I don't understand. This is coaching malpractice.
1: Eagles lose on the field goal at the end. 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
12: 1-2, he goes. Swinging a grounder, third base, and through into left field. It's a base hit. Ramirez on the move. He comes in to score. DeLauder gets the green light around third. DeLuca digs it out. Walls with a relay throw to the plate. It's not in time. A two-run base hit for Joe Adell. And the Guardians are up 4 in the ninth inning. Cleveland 7, Tampa Bay 3.
1: Guardians take game one of the ALCS with a 7-3 win over the Rays at the Trop. 7 runs in game one. They had 8 runs in 6 regular season games against Tampa Bay during the season. You heard it here on ESPN Radio. Mike Cousins, Eduardo Perez had the call for us. Back to the Trop, Mike.
13: Thank you, Jay. Well, the Cleveland franchise had won one time in 30 games in the postseason on the road when trailing by multiple runs after the sixth inning. Now they can say they've done that twice. Monday night in the series opener, 7-3 the final score after they went down 2-0 against Tampa Bay in the first inning and worked their way back. Solo homers in the sixth and seventh. Two runs in the eighth, three in the ninth, 7-3 the final as they win on the road in game one.
14: Yeah, they went on the road, and it was a good win, especially after being down two. And the way they did it with the power. First, it was Chase DeLauder, leadoff home run, to be able to get off Drew Rasmussen, and it showed that, whoa, wait a second, he is human. And then in the leadoff home run by Patrick Bailey in the seventh inning, also ties the ball game, but just gave them a jolt of energy. After that, the leadoff hitters in every inning were able to score, get on and score and create havoc in the eighth and ninth. The reality is the Cleveland Guardians came in to play and they did not care if they were tired or not.
13: Tampa Bay swept the Yankees. They were clearly the better team against New York. Today it looked very different. What was different about this Rays team versus what we saw in the first round?
14: They couldn't put them away. It just seemed like after that first inning where it was 2-0, they were able to neutralize some of their big guys. Arondo was neutralized. You look at Caminero after that hit in that first inning, he was neutralized as well. This is a team that maybe showed the effects of being rusty a little bit from not having played so much baseball this month. What was it, three games in the last 15 days for the Tampa Bay Rays? A lot of people say, well, that's an excuse that you use when you lose. But I truly believe that it also is a momentum stopper for a lot of teams, especially when guys come in with velocity.
13: If there's any change that the Rays need to make for game number two, I would say it's not to pitch to number 11. Jose Ramirez, who hurt them in every which way. He got on base three times, scored twice, was active on the base paths, a difference maker as he has been throughout his career.
14: And usually the protection for Jose Ramirez comes in front of him. Usually it's Stephen Kwan that gets on, or you might get Rocchio from the nine spot that also gets on, and you're forced to pitch to him. Well, this time it came from behind him, and it came from Chase DeLauder. And he showed it with his power the opposite way. He showed it with a double as well on a first pitch cutter. But most importantly, Jose Ramirez just cannot beat you. If Chase DeLauder goes 4-for-4, hats off. But number 11, the guy they're going to build a statue for, right next to Progressive Field there in Cleveland, the guy that's going to be a Hall of Famer, cannot beat you.
13: Jim Thome's statue will have company one day, and it will be Jose Ramirez immortalized there in downtown Cleveland. Pitching matchup game two, Parker Messick for the Guardians. He's from just about 45 minutes northeast of here. And Freddy Peralta for the Rays. Final score in game one, Cleveland 7, Tampa Bay 3. For Eduardo Perez, I'm Mike Cousins right here on your home for every pitch of the postseason. Major League Baseball on ESPN Radio and the ESPN app. Now let's go back to Jay Reynolds in the studio.
1: All right, Mike, game two coming up Tuesday. Our coverage 7:30 Eastern, then Wednesday game three of the NLCS. Milwaukee leading 2-0. Dodgers will figure out whether Shohei Ohtani will be in the lineup. He was 0-for-4 with a couple of strikeouts in the Game 2 loss on Monday. Ohtani hasn't homered since August 18th, just 3 hits and 20 postseason at-bats. Game 3 coming up on Wednesday. Speaking of being in slumps, one coach says they're in the fight together. That's next. 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
0: Yamal and Mbappe. 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
3: It's a surreal feeling. 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
1: Karl Anthony Towns, Josh Hart, eligible for extensions, but nothing coming out of their talks with the franchise. ESPN's Vince Goodwill.
6: The Knicks are offering Karl Towns a four-year extension around $200 million. That's a lot of money. His max is 4 years, $276 million. The important thing to note is this. With the money he made last year, the money he's due this year, and the player option for next year, it's a pay cut from that. And normally you don't offer all-stars, all-NBA players coming off of a championship pay cuts. Karl Anthony Towns said the other day he was surprised that the Knicks put out this statement. It has been a battle over rhetoric. And because the contract negotiations have stalled, this is going to be something that follows the Knicks all season long as they try to go on a quest for a repeat.
1: Knicks are pausing the conversations until later in the season. They say they'll devote their attention to defending their NBA championship. Back to the NFL. Chargers 0-5, one of three teams still winless. Jim Harbaugh says he and team ownership are in this fight together to turn the season around. What do they do, though? Michael Florio from the NFL Network.
7: I don't know. And they're trying everything. They were getting all three of their running backs heavily involved. They didn't have Ladd McConkey today, so they were just mixing and matching a whole bunch of different pass-catching combinations, trying to find something that worked. But without Slater and all, it's all broken. Justin Herbert had really no time to throw. There were so many times where it was clear that they didn't want to get this into a kind of high-scoring back-and-forth game. They were just trying to control the clock and not really play from behind. And Justin Herbert, he just looks a little off right now in the big moments. So, and when there's pressure in his face, he's just trying to get rid of it quickly.
1: Harbaugh emphasizing he's hell-bent on reversing course, getting off that 0-5 start to the season. Dolphins, Titans also still winless on the season in Tennessee. Coach Robert Saleh says it's not time to make major changes at this point. On the other side, Bills pick up another win on Monday Night Football. Good night for Buffalo.
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2: How good is that? Are you not entertained?
0: Number four.
1: Not the worst night for Buffalo fans. On the ice, Sabres pull away from the Panthers. WGR 550.
8: They're committed to offense, so the Sabres counter with power. Tage Thompson late. Slot shot scores! Tage Thompson unloads the TNT with a quick shot. And the Sabres extend the lead. It's 5-3 with 6:40 to go in the third period.
0: Number three.
1: Brewers, best record in baseball in the regular season, currently have the better record in the NLCS, having taken the first two from the Dodgers.
9: The pitch. Swing and a high fly ball. Well struck center field. Jaquez back. Turns and looks, and it's way out of here. Off the batter's eye in center field, Contreras has tied this one up at four. A no-doubter to center.
0: Number two.
1: Brewers taking the first two at home in the NL. As for the AL, Guardians strike first, piling on at the end of game one at the Trop.
10: 1-2, he goes, swinging a grounder, third base, and through into left field. It's a base hit. Ramirez on the move, he comes in to score. DeLauder gets the green light around third. DeLuca digs it out, Walls with a relay throw to the plate, it's not in time. A two-run base hit for Joe Adell, and the Guardians are up. Four in the ninth inning. Cleveland 7, Tampa Bay 3.
0: Number one.
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11: Pass lines it up. Snap by Ferguson. Hold by Doman. Kick on the way. And it is good. And the Bills have won it in overtime. Tyler Bass from 45 yards out lifts the Bills to a dramatic 37-34 overtime victory.
1: Puka Nacua did have a Monday Night Football record 17 catches, but the Rams special teams letting them down. Aaron Donald had the fumble recovery that put them in a position to kick a game-winning field goal, but didn't work out that way. Sean McVay, their coach, falls to 6-8 in his career on Monday Night Football. We'll hear more of that, plus how things went down on the diamond. SportsCenter All Night continues. It's ESPN Radio.
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15: Here is our weather in Middle Tennessee. Tuesday will be sunny with a high near 91 and a west-southwest wind of 5 to 10 miles per hour. Tuesday night will be mostly clear with a low around 67. Wednesday brings a 30% chance of showers and thunderstorms before 2 p.m. Then sunny with a high near 91. Heat index values may reach 97. Wednesday night will be partly cloudy with a low around 68. 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
1: Week 5 finishing strong. 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Scoring 7, good enough in baseball's Final Four Monday. That's on the way. Scoring 7 was not going to be enough at SoFi, although it would eventually extend the game.
0: Bills at Rams.
1: Advertised as a possible Super Bowl preview, although the Rams have had their struggles early this season. And there were struggles early in the Monday night game as well. Bills with a couple of scoring drives in the first quarter, while the Rams' opening possession results in a missed 50-yard field goal attempt. So 6-0 Buffalo after the first. 13-7 Bills at the half. Each team then finding the end zone in the third. Rams with 7, Bills with 6, as there was no PAT. Bills leading 19-14 going to the fourth quarter. Then there was the fourth. 5 possessions, 5 touchdown drives. Rams took the lead 20-19. Bills answer. They go up 27-20. Rams answer and tie it at 27. Buffalo responds with an 11-play, 5.5-minute drive.
11: 3 tight end set. 2 of them are on the left. Knox on the right. Cook the lone step back. Here's the snap. Hand off to Cook. Lowers the shoulder. Driving his legs, and he's into the end zone for his second touchdown of the night.
1: 97 Rock. Bills go up a touchdown with just over a minute and a half to go in the fourth quarter. Plenty of time, though, for Matthew Stafford. He leads the Rams on an 8-play drive.
2: Stafford ready in the gun. Takes the snap. Gives to Kyron. He runs it in. Touchdown, LA! With 4 seconds left. An extra point can tie it up and force overtime.
1: That's exactly what they did. 7-10 ESPN LA. Rams tied at the end of regulation. Off to overtime. Tied at 34. Buffalo gets the ball first. 4 plays in.
2: 57 yards, the longest play of the night. And it strikes in overtime. At the 8-minute mark, Allen's under center. First down in Rams territory. Feeds Cook. Falls down! Fumble! Fumble! Rams recover! Aaron Donald has the football!
1: Turnover in overtime. 7-10 ESPN LA. Rams get the ball. 8 plays later, they line up for a 48-yard game winner.
11: Here's the snap. Hold is down. Kick on the way. It was partially blocked. It's no good. Partially blocked. Greg Rousseau got his big mitts up and blocked the football. Oh, my goodness. What a play by Groot.
1: Blocked at the line of scrimmage. So the Bills, even after the fumble in overtime, getting a second life. They take it back the other direction, 35 yards on 5 plays, and then...
11: Bass lines it up. Snap by Ferguson, hold by Doman, kick on the way! And it is good! And the Bills have won it in overtime! Tyler Bass from 45 yards out lifts the Bills to a dramatic 37-34 overtime victory.
1: That's how it sounded in Buffalo on 97 Rock. Meanwhile, a little different emotion on 710 ESPN LA.
2: Again, Bass has already hit from 49 and from 23. He's perfect on the season. To beat the Rams with a walk-off, 45-yard try. Snap, hold, kick on the way. It clears the line, and it is good. 37-34, Bills win. The kicking game betrays the 2026 Los Angeles Rams again.
1: 6 lead changes, 1 shy of tying the Monday Night Football record. 24 combined penalties, but it's the Bills who outlast the Rams at overtime. 37-34 for the 6th time. Bills are 4-1 or better since Josh Allen became the full-time starter in 2019. Allen, his first career overtime win, had been 0-7, including the playoffs. Tied for the longest losing streak to start a career by a starting quarterback since overtime began in 1974. Josh Allen now 1-7 in overtime. Had 107 scrambling yards, second most in a game in his career. His legs, as well as his arm, the difference.
3: I mean, again, it's football. You can be down and out one play. The next play, you're on top of the world. And again, that's just how it rolled for us today. A lot of things to clean up early on. Just didn't feel like I was in a rhythm. Wasn't taking some of the underneath stuff. You know, fighting mechanically some stuff right now that I'm working on. But I felt like in that second half, I got into a rhythm. And guys made some plays. I mean, Khalil and that first catch in the overtime. It's awesome stuff. got to be better in the pass game. We know that. We understand that. But we'll take a win no matter what.
1: Josh Allen racking up 331 yards. He passed for 210, rushed for 121. His coach, Joe Brady.
4: Yeah, I mean, look, we weren't good passing the ball tonight. And, you know, I think I have to do a better job just getting him in a rhythm early. I think there were some throws early in the game that, you know, he's going to want back, just easy completions that'll help kind of, you know, see the ball go through the hoop. And, you know, so I think that was a product of, you know, maybe some of that. It's tough for them to kind of play all the way through the down with his legs, and I hope his legs aren't the answer as always. Right? That's why we got to do a better job in the pass game, and you know, from a play design to just an execution to you know, just the protection and everything. But you know, look, when the ball was in his hands, he made plays when we needed to him at the end.
1: And for the 54th time in his career, Josh Allen throws for a touchdown and runs for a touchdown in a game. He extends the record in NFL history. Bills get the win. Rams take the loss. They are under 500 through five games for the fourth time under Sean McVay, all in the last five seasons.
5: With the 3rd-and-5 play, was there?
6: Yeah, I wish I would have had a better play call and gone for it, got it a lot tighter. I'm sick right now with myself, and I'm so proud of that group. This is the tough part of sports, but I'm proud of that team. I'm proud of the way that we battled, and I'm sick that we came up short. And I'll be regretting, you know, kicking that and not having a better call to be able to go for it on third down and go to fourth or whatever it was.
1: Rams Super Bowl team heading into the season. They are now 2-3. The guys who called Monday Night Football on ABC and ESPN, Hall of Famer Troy Aikman and Joe Buck.
7: It's just obviously still early. It's only week 5, but this is a division that is relentless. I mean, you've got the 49ers on top at 5-0. You've got the defending Super Bowl champions there at Seattle and what they're doing. The Rams, you know, everybody was just at the beginning of the season, we're saying it's obviously the Rams in the NFC and not so fast. So this one will sting a bit. It was a great game. Individual plays were made along the way, including the Rousseau block of what could have and probably would have been the game-winning field goal for the LA Rams. And then you go back down the other way. Josh Allen had scrambles of 19 and 13 yards on that last possession to get him in proper position to win it. And then Tyler Bass did the rest. It was a great game, fun to watch, fun to call.
8: Troy, I asked you on Monday Night Countdown before, what about Allen that you look at on tape do you marvel at? You're a Hall of Fame quarterback, but what this guy does, it feels singular. After what you just witnessed from him tonight, sort of willing this group down the field, what you'd have to say about his performance tonight?
9: You know, he's just one of the great competitors in our game, and a great leader, and he said it after the game. They didn't get as much out of the passing game, of course, as what maybe he would have liked, but not totally unexpected. This Rams defense, their secondary is really good. I thought we talked about it on Monday Countdown that they were going to have to be able to run the football. I just didn't anticipate that it was going to be Josh Allen as the leading rusher with well over 100 yards. But, you know, he did what he had to do and found a way to win. The great ones always do it. And just what a game, what a great thing for us to be a part of it and have a game finally live up to the billing with two marquee teams coming in.
8: Yeah, Troy, he had 91 rushing yards between the fourth quarter and overtime. He just takes off. He's so big. He's willing to absorb the contact and, by the way, administer some other end. I mean, you're gonna walk away with some bruises on this LA side, but remarkably, he never won an overtime game. Some of that's just bad luck, and looked like maybe the same thing would happen again tonight, Joe. But for Buffalo to win this game and the kind of trajectory a game like this might have, we know the only thing left to do is to check that box in the playoffs. But to beat this team on this field this way, I'm just interested in the value you believe there is in it beyond the obvious in the record.
7: Yeah, and I think coming off the game that they had last week, you know, when they lose at home to New England and then they come here and their secondary was taken apart by Drake May, and they come here and you're going, okay, well, now you got Matthew Stafford and Davante Adams and Puka Nacua and Kyron Williams. How are they going to hold up? For the most part, now this became a pinball machine in the fourth quarter, but for the most part and definitely through the first half, they held up extremely well. This is Super Bowl or bust for both these teams in 2026, and these two teams are spent, and Buffalo is is sitting there at, what, 4-1?
8: Troy, just the level of play from Stafford, the poise that was demonstrated, we didn't see that across the NFL late, across the league yesterday necessarily, but he takes them right down the field, and they score, and then they get close enough to win, and they don't. It's a couple of games that he's done what he does, and they don't get victories from him. I'm just curious your thoughts on Stafford's level of brilliance.
9: Well, he's phenomenal. I mean, in his 18th year, he seems like he's been drinking from the fountain of youth. I mean, right. I don't know. It seems like he's got a lot more years left than what he's able to do. Who knows? But, yeah, and to have the game end, you know, they've had their hearts ripped out from underneath them a few times, but to lose due to special teams and just not being able to execute, and obviously there's more to it than just that, but... You know, we knew somebody was going to leave this game disappointed.

0: see us come out of this one.
1: Dodgers, Brewers, the only two 100-win teams in the majors, meeting in the NLCS. Milwaukee taking the series opener Sunday. Monday, game two, L.A. looking to even the series. They had a 4-3 lead in the fifth. Had
2: the pitch. Swing and a high fly ball. Well struck center field. Paez back. Turns and looks, and it's way out of here. Off the batter's eye in center field, Contreras has tied this one up at four. A no-doubter to center.
1: Contreras ties it in the fifth, and then in the sixth.
2: Stewart comes set. The pitch. Swing and a line drive into left field. It'll fall for a hit. In to score is Hamilton. It's an RBI single for Contreras, who delivers again. Milwaukee 5 and L.A. 4.
1: Brewers taking the lead in the sixth, and they would add to it in the eighth.
2: Enriquez fires. Swing and a line drive. Base hit. Right center field. Terang delivers the insurance, and the Brewers have a 6-4 advantage. Hit. Swing and a little flare out into center field. That's a base hit. Terang around third on his way to the plate. It's bobbled by Paez. And the Brewers add a run, and it's 7-4.
1: 7-4 would be the final. The Brewers taking the first two at home. Milwaukee's bullpen retiring the final 15 in order. First time in baseball history a team's bullpen combines for five perfect innings in a postseason game. It's a 7-4 win for the Brewers. They lead the series 2-0. Teams that take a 2-0 lead in the best of seven historically have won the series 83% of the time. Teams with home field advantage who win the first two in a best of seven go on to win the series 95% of the time. Calling the NLCS for us here on ESPN Radio, John Chabi, Doug Glanville, back to Milwaukee. Boog.
2: All right, Jay, thanks so much. The Brewers have jumped out to a 2-0 lead in this best of seven National League Championship Series. Dougie, how surprised are you?
3: Well, I'm not surprised in that the Brewers are a team that won 103 games for a reason this year. They are an excellent team, very balanced team, and they have the pitching and the defense to be able to win these close and tight series. The experience is shining a little bit. They seem calmer in the moment. They're really taking it to the Dodgers in certain ways. And today they just showed a big gap in their offense versus the Dodgers. They manufactured runs against Yamamoto, which is really hard to do. They got him out of the game early, and they still got to their bullpen. And on the flip side, defensively, their pitching picked up the slack from Henderson, who was pretty solid overall, just made a lot of fielding mistakes. And they were able to turn that into zeros on the run prevention side. So they kept tacking on, and not giving anything back. And that's a team that's able to put you away.
2: As this series moves on to L.A., what do the Dodgers need to do or do differently?
3: Well, they got to get their offense going somehow. Ohtani doesn't look right. Will Smith doesn't really look right. He had a couple better swings, but they're missing some of those big bats. And if they don't have those bats, you got to really put up some zeros. That's proving hard to do against this Brewer team. But a guy like Blake Snell pitching, he's got to have his command. Because if he's not efficient, this team is just going to wear you out by pitch count. And you're going to look up and Snell won't be in there after the third inning. So it's a little fragile. And the Brewers right now are playing just better baseball.
2: Yeah, no question. And when you think about it, one of the parts of the postseason we're used to seeing the home run ball. Obviously, for the Dodgers, it's an advantage in terms of going back home because that's a really good home run hitter's ballpark. But you certainly don't want to get into the mindset of we need to hit home runs.
3: Well, because you'll hit a couple and then you'll trade off a lack of discipline and you'll add chase, and all of a sudden you're going to be striking out a lot more. So they got to still play their game. The home runs will come with that team. But they're hoping that someone will be on base when those home runs do come, and the Brewers are on base all the time.
2: Brewers up 2-0 of the Dodgers in this NLCS. They win it 7-4 in Game 2. For Doug Glanville, I'm John Chabi right here in your home for every pitch of the World Series, Major League Baseball, on ESPN Radio and ESPN app. Now we send it back to Jay Reynolds in the studio.
1: 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L.A. says it'll gauge whether his lingering injuries warrant him sitting out Game 3. That'll be on Wednesday. We'll hear it here on ESPN Radio. Boog and Doug will have our play-by-play. 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
23: Hey, it's Evan Cohen. Coming up Tuesday, the Bills bounce back and beat the Rams. 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
2: And the Cleveland Guardians, for the second time in 3 years, are headed to the American League Championship Series.
3: I'm so happy for our guys tonight. I couldn't be more proud of them, our group, our staff, our coaches, front office, ownership.
1: Cleveland coming off their series with the White Sox that went the distance, and they turn right around and pay a visit to the Trop for game one of the ALCS. Monday night, Tampa Bay, 2-0 lead until Cleveland even the game with runs in the sixth and the seventh, and then
4: 0-2 pitch. Swinging a liner up the middle. That's a base hit. Ramirez scores with ease. DeLauder full speed ahead around third. The throw to the plate is tardy. It's a two-run single for Nathaniel Lowe right back through the origin. And the Guardians, once down 2-0, now lead the Rays 4-2 in the eighth.
1: They have the lead in the eighth and then add insurance in the ninth.
4: Ramirez waits the 3-2 again. Swing and a bloop into left field. That's a base hit off the hands. Martinez around third. The throw from DeLuca. Not in time. So it's 5-3 Cleveland. 1-2. He goes. Swing and a grounder. Third base and through into left field. It's a base hit. Ramirez on the move. He comes in to score. DeLauder gets the green light around third. DeLuca digs it out. Walls with a relay throw to the plate. It's not in time. A two-run base hit for Joe Adell, and the Guardians are up 4 in the ninth inning. Cleveland 7, Tampa Bay 3.
1: Mike Cousins calling the ALCS for us here on ESPN Radio. Guardians strike first, winning game one on the road, 7-3. Guardians' second road postseason win when trailing by multiple runs in the sixth inning or later. They score a total of 7 in Game 1 after totaling 8 runs in 6 regular season games against Tampa Bay. Nathaniel Lowe with our Buster Olney after the win.
5: Nathaniel Lowe, you guys played late Saturday night, flew here midday on Sunday, and you come in here, win the first game against a team that's well-rested. How did you do it?
6: Man, we just kept fighting, man. Raz had good stuff, and Foster got punched there in the first, but our guys just kept fighting, and we got into a chance to score there late, and then that was so nice getting those big runs in the ninth inning, too. But that's a great guards ball win, and we're happy to take game one.
5: Scores 2-2. You're at the plate. Infield's in, second and third. 0-2 count. What was your approach?
6: Man, I'm praying hard right there just for something to hit. You know, like, I've been working hard all year, and the guys in front of me did a great job of getting into scoring position, and I got something I can handle, and it worked.
5: What are you seeing in Jose Ramirez and all the emotions he's playing with right now?
6: Man, so exciting. Like, what a treat to play with a guy like that who can change a game at the snap of his fingers, you know? And it doesn't have to be the home run. The bleeder falls in. It feels like in 3 pitches he could be on third and score, but it's a treat to play with 11.
5: Chase DeLauder, single, double, home run, walk. What are you seeing in him?
6: Man, it's special. It's so hitterish, and for a young guy to be that polished and have a good eye and be smart about his approach and stay consistent, like, again, Chase is going to be good for a long time, but it's a lot of fun to play with these guys.
5: Daniel, thank you.
1: Guardians take the opener 7-3 over the Rays. 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Right now, SportsCenter All Night. Bills winning a wild Monday Night Football game matchup in Los Angeles. Meanwhile, back in Buffalo on the ice.
7: They're committed to offense, so the Sabres counter with power. Tage Thompson late. Slot shot scores! Tage Thompson unloads the TNT with a quick shot. And the Sabres extend the lead. It's 5-3 with 6:40 to go in the third period.
1: 5-3 would be the final over the Panthers. WGR 550. Sabres with a season high 5 goals en route to the win. Tage Thompson had a goal and an assist. Third multi-point game this season. Wild doubling up the Golden Knights.
8: Damon Hunt pushed it off the left wing boards. Yurov slams it in. Rieger Lorenz on the forecheck. 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
1: 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Senators pull away from the Devils.
9: Dylan Cousins gets to the line, heaves it to the corner, heads off in a change. Loose Fogle in the corner to try and retrieve it, does, feeds the point. Cross to Shabbat. Winds and fires. Scores! That was tipped off something in front. But still a 3-0 Ottawa lead.
1: TSN 1200. Senators go out to a 4-1 win. What do we read into Monday night? That's next to ESPN Radio.
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1: Does LA still have a Super Bowl-worthy team? 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
1: Guardians take game one of the ALCS at the Trop. Brewers hold serve at home. Remains to be seen, though, if the Dodgers will have Shohei Ohtani for game three. Speaking of L.A., Bills outlast the Rams in L.A. on Monday Night Football.
2: Bass lines it up. Snap by Ferguson. Hold by Domann. Kick on the way. And it is good. And the Bills have won it in overtime. Tyler Bass from 45 yards out lifts the Bills to a dramatic 37-34 overtime victory.
1: 37-34 on the foot of Tyler Bass. The 45-yard game winner ends it in overtime. Bills getting a second life after giving the ball away on a fumble in overtime. But the Rams have a potential game-winning kick blocked. Bills got the ball back, kicked the game winner. Six lead changes in the Monday night game, one shy of the Monday Night Football record. ESPN analyst Jason McCourty.
3: We're watching the beginning of that game, and I'm saying to you, like, this is coming down to third down within the red zone, and then the dorm bars got blown off with offensive just firepower. And you said it. It came down, and when you listen to McVay and the way he was saying it, the frustration of the end of the game, and he made the right call. Like, they're in field goal range. You make the kick, you win the game, and you're the ones running off the football field. But this was a game of just ups and downs and so many big plays within it. We're standing on the sideline when Kitchens sweeps the ankle and makes that tackle after the landman forced fumble. We're like, that just decided it. That's the game. And then Rousseau steps up. So the running back room of Buffalo carried this team today, where Josh wasn't throwing the ball all over the football field, but just the excitement and the resiliency of both these teams to continue to fight to the very end is what made it so darn good.
4: You know what it felt like to me is very similar to what we saw yesterday in Seattle.
3: Yep.
4: Two really good teams, wild sequences of things swinging drastically in San Francisco's favor, but then Seattle answered and they take the lead, but then San Francisco had enough. And then in the end, Seattle, you get a drop and you don't get a chance to tie with Jackson Smith and Jigba. In this chance, Stafford goes down, they tie it. It looks like, I mean, there were three possessions in overtime. I mean, it looked like either team could have won and it would have felt like it was appropriate. I leave here thinking both teams are good. But Jason, 2-3 is, losses are accumulating on this Rams side. How costly was this one?
3: You look at just the bigger picture, the larger lens, both of these football teams. Buffalo a week ago loses to their division rival in New England, and New England wins again this week. So this is such a big win for them in that moment. On the flip side, for the Rams, you said it, 2-3 in a division where Seattle and the 49ers look like powerhouses when we watch them on Sunday afternoon. So for the Rams, yes, this team looks like a team that could be in the Super Bowl. They've lost to teams like the Denver Broncos, the 49ers, and now the Buffalo Bills, who we consider to be Super Bowl contenders. But we always say it, in this league, you have to continue to stack wins week after week, and they're not doing that.
1: Rams have stacked up two wins against three losses. They're 2-3, under 500 through five games for the fourth time under Sean McVay in the last five seasons.
5: No, there's no, none of it makes me feel good right now. I'm proud of the effort, but none of how I feel is positive, other than I'm proud of the resilience, the guts that our team displayed. But there's no, you know, I don't even know what you want to call it, but, you know, congrats to the Bills, and I'm excited about how we freaking move forward.
1: Bills get the win on the field goal in overtime. Josh Allen gets his first career overtime win. Had lost all seven overtime games in his career. He had 331 yards himself on Monday. Passed for 210, rushed for 121.
6: It's fun to be part of. It's what you dream of as a kid, to win a overtime game in Monday night. I haven't been a fan of overtime games in my career, so this is the first one. We'll take it. Our guys kept fighting. Greg Rousseau tipping the field goal there. A lot of stuff to clean up. A lot of stuff to clean up, but we'll take a win when we can get it.
4: You and I have talked a bit about this over the last couple of years. I feel like you've grown into such a stoic leader, and what I mean by that is I don't see highs and lows. I see a guy that's exuding calm and being a leader, because you can't follow somebody that's freaking out all the time. But describe just for me what it's like when, all right, we're driving. It looks like Shakir's going to score. I was right in front of us. That was a hell of a play to knock him down. And then Cuckoo has an incredible game. You lose the ball. And just to maintain calm and a belief that maybe they'll make a play, how do you kind of keep it together when it's all going the way it's going?
6: It's football. You never know what can happen on any given snap. It's why you play the game. It's why it's not played on paper, right? You know, so we go down there. We think we're going to go score, and we fumble the ball. They get the ball. They just got to kick a field goal. You're sitting on the sidelines just kind of crossing your fingers, hoping a defensive guy can make a play. And Greg Rousseau did. So he gave us an opportunity. Get down there, two-minute warning. Second down, and Joe felt really good about where the ball was with Tyler, and T-Bass went out there, drilled a kick, and getting out of here with the win.
4: You guys are awfully banged up, but for your guys on defense to battle the way they did and make a number of plays to keep you in a place where this game could be won, I give you a chance to brag on your defense a little bit. Yeah, and Rousseau obviously makes a play that's big in the end, but I felt like collectively they really balled out.
6: They really did, and a big focus this year was stopping the run.
4: Yeah.
6: And I thought they did a great job against the run tonight. Obviously, when you have Matthew Stafford, Puka Nacua, Devontae Adams, they're gonna be able to throw the football a little bit. But our guys kept fighting. Again, didn't flinch. We fumbled the ball. They have to go down their score to win the game. Our guys didn't flinch. They went back out there. They made a stop on that 3rd and 5.
4: Yep.
6: And then put them in a tough spot to kick a field goal there. And like I said, our guys made a play. So it's just the resiliency of this football team. You know, Coach Brady's repped it all season long. Just put the ball down. Play the next play. And that's what we did tonight.
4: On Monday Night Countdown at the very beginning, it was hours ago, it feels like a month. I mean, I said styles make fights, and this is heavyweights, and it's MVP, MVP, and it lives up to it. They leave, though, on the wrong side of it. You left on the wrong side of it last week. I'm curious how important it was to be able to move past that quickly against good on good in this building. Like, just, it's early, but it felt like tonight mattered a ton.
6: Yeah.
4: Am I wrong?
6: 4-1 feels a lot better than 3-2.
4: I bet it does.
6: I promise you that. Coming across the country, playing on a Monday night game. We're on a short week. We got to go to Vegas next week, who's playing some really good football.
4: Okay.
6: We're staying here. It's first time. So, again, trusting our guys to be pros and do the right thing. But, you know, we're here to win this week and next week, and we got to go find a way to get past this one on a short week and find a way to win.
4: All right. I'm interested just in one thing, if it's even describable. You take off running a number of times, and it's like I said to Troy, it's like you're going to take a shot, but you're going to hand some out as well. And it feels like in those moments, it's like, does it slow down for you? Is that, like I said, I don't know if it's a describable thing when everything's breaking down and you're just going to take off. You did it a number of times in the fourth quarter, and obviously it was a design one late, but do you prefer that?
6: Listen, it's danged if you do, danged if you don't. You know, you see a lot of guys pull up, and I'd rather not put my body on the line for someone else to take a shot. I'd rather go deliver the shot. So, obviously, if there's a big guy in front of me, I'd probably be getting down. But sometimes these smaller DBs and linebackers, it's, you know what, let's go find a way to get a couple more yards.
1: They got a couple more points than the Rams did. Bills win it in overtime, 37-34, a game that saw 6 lead changes. Buffalo had the final one, and they get the win in overtime. Buffalo now 4-1. SportsCenter All Night, ESPN Radio also had a couple of games go to overtime on Sunday, including Giants Commanders.
7: 20 seconds and the clock is running. If they're going to run the ball here, they've got to get down, get set, and spike it. In motion, Ben Sidick, 15 on the clock. Daniels, play action, rolling to the left, goes down now at the 25-yard line. There's only 7 seconds on the clock. There are no timeouts. This is going to end up in a tie if they don't spike it.
8: Wow.
7: It ends up in a tie.
8: Wow.
9: This is the end of the game.
1: Big 100 with the big call of the end of that game. You've probably seen on social media. Nobody in the NFC East won in Week 5, and 2 of the teams played each other. Washington coach Dan Quinn, meeting with the team owner as he regularly does after the overtime tie with the Giants, felt like a loss. Is he worried about his job security?
10: I do know how the league goes. I'm well aware of that. Josh and I, we talk regularly before games, after good games, after tough games, and that's a normal process for us. And trust me, no one is pleased with this outcome and where we're at. But the part that we do have those hard conversations, we're honest about what we're at and what we need to fix and what we need to work on. And so I like having that communication with him.
1: They're hard conversations because there's really nothing you can say earlier on the Golics on ESPN Radio.
8: For Dan Quinn coming into this season, this is going to be one where if they don't right the ship and there's a few losses, I already see people calling for his job now after that. It on its own horrible, is an offense one of the most egregious that we've seen from a head coach. But you're right, everybody involved. Jaden Daniels, I get it, it's his first game back. There's a lot going on, and there would have been a lot to celebrate. Like, this was a game that was trending in, oh, Washington's quarterback is back.
11: Yep.
8: This team more looks the part. Give the Giants credit. Yep. Jameis Winston stormed them back, get into this game and force overtime. Yep. But then to come back in this moment, Jaden Daniels is still not a rookie. He's a guy that played a bunch of college football, has been in situations like this. There's no excuse for anybody involved
11: here to
8: handle this the way that it did.
1: Overtime tie, which certainly felt like a loss. Eagles did lose in London to the Jags when they gave up a massive kick return in the closing seconds. Earlier on Sportsmanlike, our Chris Canty.
12: I don't understand how you can justify kicking the ball in the landing zone and allowing the Jacksonville Jaguars to return it. They had zero timeouts. All you have to do is kick the ball out of the end zone. Guess what happens? They won one play, and as long as it's not a touchdown, the game is over. You found the only possible way to lose a football game. And so as great as Nick Sirianni's coaching record was since he's taken over the team, it doesn't absolve him from criticism or blame for what's happened over the last 2 weeks, but certainly what happened in London yesterday. That was an absolute embarrassment. The guys you had out on the field played well enough to win. And all the questions we had about Jalen Hurts, I thought he answered them in terms of being able to lift everybody else around him. He was what we expected, a championship quarterback showing championship mettle against what was the hottest team in football, the Jaguars, coming into that game, won 11 of 12. And all of the good vibes that you had with scoring game-winning points with 10 seconds to go gets washed away because you have a brain fart on the sideline. I don't understand. This is coaching malpractice.
1: Eagles lose on the field goal at the end. 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
13: 1-2, he goes. Swinging a grounder, third base, and through into left field. It's a base hit. Ramirez on the move. He comes in to score. DeLauder gets the green light around third. DeLuca digs it out. Walls with a relay throw to the plate. It's not in time. A two-run base hit for Joe Adell. And the Guardians are up 4 in the ninth inning. Cleveland 7, Tampa Bay 3.
1: Guardians take game one of the ALCS with a 7-3 win over the Rays at the Trop. 7 runs in game one. They had 8 runs in 6 regular season games against Tampa Bay during the season. You heard it here on ESPN Radio. Mike Cousins, Eduardo Perez had the call for us. Back to the Trop, Mike.
14: Thank you, Jay. Well, the Cleveland franchise had won one time in 30 games in the postseason on the road when trailing by multiple runs after the sixth inning. Now they can say they've done that twice. Monday night in the series opener, 7-3 the final score after they went down 2-0 against Tampa Bay in the first inning and worked their way back. Solo homers in the sixth and seventh. Two runs in the eighth, three in the ninth, 7-3 the final as they win on the road in game one.
15: Yeah, they went on the road, and it was a good win, especially after being down two. And the way they did it with the power. First, it was Chase DeLauder, leadoff home run, to be able to get off Drew Rasmussen. It showed that, whoa, wait a second, he is human. And then in the leadoff home run by Patrick Bailey in the seventh inning, also ties the ball game, but just gave them a jolt of energy. After that, the leadoff hitters in every inning were able to score, get on and score and create havoc in the eighth and ninth. The reality is the Cleveland Guardians came in to play and they did not care if they were tired or not.
14: Tampa Bay swept the Yankees. They were clearly the better team against New York. Today it looked very different. What was different about this Rays team versus what we saw in the first round?
15: They couldn't put them away. It just seemed like after that first inning where it was 2-0, they were able to neutralize some of their big guys. Arondo was neutralized. You look at Caminero after that hit in that first inning, he was neutralized as well. This is a team that maybe showed the effects of being rusty a little bit from not having played so much baseball this month. What was it, three games in the last 15 days for the Tampa Bay Rays? A lot of people say, well, that's an excuse that you use when you lose. But I truly believe that it also is a momentum stopper for a lot of teams, especially when guys come in with velocity.
14: If there's any change that the Rays need to make for game number two, I would say it's not to pitch to number 11. Jose Ramirez, who hurt them in every which way. He got on base three times, scored twice, was active on the base paths, a difference maker as he has been throughout his career.
15: And usually the protection for Jose Ramirez comes in front of him. Usually it's Stephen Kwan that gets on, or you might get Rocchio from the nine spot that also gets on, and you're forced to pitch to him. Well, this time it came from behind him, and it came from Chase DeLauder. And he showed it with his power the opposite way. He showed it with a double as well on a first pitch cutter. But most importantly, Jose Ramirez just cannot beat you. If Chase DeLauder goes 4-for-4, hats off. But number 11, the guy they're going to build a statue for, right next to Progressive Field there in Cleveland, the guy that's going to be a Hall of Famer, cannot beat you.
14: Jim Thome's statue will have company one day, and it will be Jose Ramirez immortalized there in downtown Cleveland. Pitching matchup game two, Parker Messick for the Guardians. He's from just about 45 minutes northeast of here, and Freddie Peralta for the Rays. Final score in game one, Cleveland 7, Tampa Bay 3. For Eduardo Perez, I'm Mike Cousins right here on your home for every pitch of the postseason. Major League Baseball on ESPN Radio and the ESPN app. Now let's go back to Jay Reynolds in the studio.
1: All right, Mike, game two coming up Tuesday. Our coverage 7:30 Eastern, then Wednesday game three of the NLCS, Milwaukee leading 2-0. Dodgers will figure out whether Shohei Ohtani will be in the lineup. He was 0-for-4 with a couple of strikeouts in the Game 2 loss on Monday. Ohtani hasn't homered since August 18th, just three hits and 20 postseason at-bats. Game 3 coming up on Wednesday. Speaking of being in slumps, one coach says they're in the fight together. That's next. 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
14: 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Coming up Tuesday, the Bills bounce back and beat the Rams. Sitting at 2-3, is it time for us to wonder what's wrong with LA? 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
3: It's a surreal feeling. I still don't believe it.
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1: Karl Anthony Towns, Josh Hart, eligible for extensions, but nothing coming out of their talks with the franchise. ESPN's Vince Goodwill.
6: The Knicks are offering Karl Towns a four-year extension around $200 million. That's a lot of money. His max is 4 years, $276 million. The important thing to note is this. With the money he made last year, the money he's due this year, and the player option for next year, it's a pay cut from that. And normally you don't offer all-stars, all-NBA players coming off of a championship pay cuts. Karl Anthony Towns said the other day he was surprised that the Knicks put out this statement. It has been a battle over rhetoric. And because the contract negotiations have stalled, this is going to be something that follows the Knicks all season long as they try to go on a quest for a repeat.
1: Knicks are pausing the conversations until later in the season. They say they'll devote their attention to defending their NBA championship. Back to the NFL. Chargers 0-5, one of three teams still winless. Jim Harbaugh says he and team ownership are in this fight together to turn the season around. What do they do, though? Michael Florio from the NFL Network.
7: I don't know. And they're trying everything. They were getting all three of their running backs heavily involved. They didn't have Ladd McConkey today, so they were just mixing and matching a whole bunch of different pass-catching combinations, trying to find something that worked. But without Slater and all, it's all broken. Justin Herbert had really no time to throw. There were so many times where it was clear that they didn't want to get this into a kind of high-scoring back-and-forth game. They were just trying to control the clock and not really play from behind. And Justin Herbert, he just looks a little off right now in the big moments. So, and when there's pressure in his face, he's just trying to get rid of it quickly.
1: Harbaugh emphasizing he's hell-bent on reversing course, getting off that 0-5 start to the season. Dolphins, Titans also still winless on the season in Tennessee. Coach Robert Saleh says it's not time to make major changes at this point. On the other side, Bills pick up another win on Monday Night Football. Good night for Buffalo.
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0: Today's top sounds.
2: How good is that? Are you not entertained?
0: Number four.
1: Not the worst night for Buffalo fans. On the ice, Sabres pull away from the Panthers. WGR 550.
8: They're committed to offense, so the Sabres counter with power. Tage Thompson late. Slot shot scores! Tage Thompson unloads the TNT with a quick shot. And the Sabres extend the lead. It's 5-3 with 6:40 to go in the third period.
0: Number three.
1: Brewers, best record in baseball in the regular season, currently have the better record in the NLCS, having taken the first two from the Dodgers.
9: The pitch. Swing and a high fly ball, well struck center field. Paez back, turns and looks, and it's way out of here. Off the batter's eye in center field, Contreras has tied this one up at four. A no-doubter to center.
0: Number two.
1: Brewers taking the first two at home in the NL. As for the AL, Guardians strike first, piling on at the end of game one at the Trop.
10: 1-2, he goes, swinging a grounder, third base, and through into left field. It's a base hit. Ramirez on the move, he comes in to score. DeLauder gets the green light around third. DeLuca digs it out, Walls with a relay throw to the plate. It's not in time. A two-run base hit for Joe Adell, and the Guardians are up 4 in the ninth inning. Cleveland 7, Tampa Bay 3.
0: Number 1.
1: Week 5 of the NFL ends up in overtime with an unexpected opportunity for Buffalo. 97 Rock.
11: Bass lines it up. Snap by Ferguson, hold by Doman, kick on the way, and it is good! The Bills to a dramatic 37-34 overtime victory.
1: Puka Nacua did have a Monday Night Football record 17 catches, but the Rams special teams letting them down. Aaron Donald had the fumble recovery that put them in a position to kick a game-winning field goal, but didn't work out that way. Sean McVay, their coach, falls to 6-8 in his career on Monday Night Football. We'll hear more of that, plus how things went down on the diamond. SportsCenter All Night continues. It's ESPN Radio.
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15: Here is our weather in Middle Tennessee. Tuesday will be sunny with a high near 91 and a west-southwest wind of 5 to 10 miles per hour. Tuesday night will be mostly clear with a low around 67. Wednesday brings a 30% chance of showers and thunderstorms before 2 p.m. Then sunny with a high near 91. Heat index values may reach 97. Wednesday night will be partly cloudy with a low around 68. 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
1: 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Scoring 7. Good enough in baseball's Final Four Monday. That's on the way. Scoring 7 was not going to be enough at SoFi, although it would eventually extend the game.
0: Bills at Rams.
1: Advertised as a possible Super Bowl preview, although the Rams have had their struggles early this season. And there were struggles early in the Monday night game as well. Bills with a couple of scoring drives in the first quarter, while the Rams' opening possession results in a missed 50-yard field goal attempt. So 6-0 Buffalo after the first. 13-7 Bills at the half. Each team then finding the end zone in the third. Rams with 7, Bills with 6, as there was no PAT. Bills leading 19-14 going to the fourth quarter. Then there was the fourth. 5 possessions, 5 touchdown drives. Rams took the lead 20-19. Bills answer. They go up 27-20. Rams answer and tie it at 27. Buffalo responds with an 11-play, 5.5-minute drive.
11: 3 tight end set. 2 of them are on the left. Knox on the right. Cook the lone step back. Here's the snap. Hand off to Cook. Lowers the shoulder. Driving his legs, and he's into the end zone for his second touchdown of the night.
1: 97 Rock. Bills go up a touchdown with just over 1.5 minutes to go in the fourth quarter. Plenty of time, though, for Matthew Stafford. He leads the Rams on an 8-play drive.
2: Stafford ready in the gun. Takes the snap. Gives to Kyron. He runs it in. Touchdown, LA! With 4 seconds left. An extra point can tie it up and force overtime.
1: That's exactly what they did. 7-10 ESPN LA. Rams tied at the end of regulation. Off to overtime. Tied at 34. Buffalo gets the ball first. 4 plays in.
2: 57 yards, the longest play of the night. And it strikes in overtime. At the 8-minute mark, Allen's under center. First down in Rams territory. Feeds Cook. Falls down! Fumble! Fumble! Rams recover! Aaron Donald has the football!
1: Turnover in overtime. 7-10 ESPN LA. Rams get the ball. 8 plays later, they line up for a 48-yard game winner.
11: Here's the snap. Hold is down. Kick on the way. It was partially blocked. It's no good. Partially blocked. Greg Rousseau got his big mitts up and blocked the football. Oh, my goodness. What a play by Groot.
1: Blocked at the line of scrimmage. So the Bills, even after the fumble in overtime, getting a second life. They take it back the other direction, 35 yards on 5 plays, and then...
11: Bass lines it up. Snap by Ferguson, hold by Doman, kick on the way! And it is good! And the Bills have won it in overtime! Tyler Bass from 45 yards out lifts the Bills to a dramatic 37-34 overtime victory.
1: That's how it sounded in Buffalo on 97 Rock. Meanwhile, a little different emotion on 710 ESPN LA.
2: Again, Bass has already hit from 49 and from 23. He's perfect on the season. To beat the Rams with a walk-off, 45-yard try. Snap, hold, kick on the way. It clears the line, and it is good. 37-34, Bills win. The kicking game betrays the 2026 Los Angeles Rams again.
1: 6 lead changes, 1 shy of tying the Monday Night Football record. 24 combined penalties, but it's the Bills who outlast the Rams at overtime. 37-34 for the 6th time. Bills are 4-1 or better since Josh Allen became the full-time starter in 2019. Allen, his first career overtime win, had been 0-7, including the playoffs. Tied for the longest losing streak to start a career by a starting quarterback since overtime began in 1974. Josh Allen now 1-7 in overtime. Had 107 scrambling yards, second most in a game in his career. His legs, as well as his arm, the difference.
3: I mean, again, it's football. You can be down and out one play. The next play, you're on top of the world. And again, that's just how it rolled for us today. A lot of things to clean up early on. Just didn't feel like I was in a rhythm. Wasn't taking some of the underneath stuff. You know, fighting mechanically some stuff right now that I'm working on. But I felt like in that second half, I got into a rhythm. The guys made some plays. I mean, Khalil and that first catch in the overtime. It's awesome stuff. got to be better in the pass game. We know that. We understand that. But we'll take a win no matter what.
1: Josh Allen racking up 331 yards. He passed for 210, rushed for 121. His coach, Joe Brady.
4: Yeah, I mean, look, we weren't good passing the ball tonight. And, you know, I think I have to do a better job just getting him in a rhythm early. I think there were some throws early in the game that, you know, he's going to want back, just easy completions that'll help kind of, you know, see the ball go through the hoop. And, you know, so I think that was a product of, you know, maybe some of that. It's tough for them to kind of play all the way through the down with his legs, and I hope his legs aren't the answers always. You know, that's why we gotta do a better job in the pass game, and you know, from a play design to just an execution to you know, just the protection and everything. But you know, look, when the ball was in his hands, he made plays when we needed to him at the end.
1: And for the 54th time in his career, Josh Allen throws for a touchdown and runs for a touchdown in a game. He extends the record in NFL history. Bills get the win. Rams take the loss. They are under 500 through five games for the fourth time under Sean McVay, all in the last five seasons.
5: With the 3rd-and-5 play, was there?
6: Yeah, it's. You know what? If I would have known. Yeah, I wish I would have had a better play call and gone for it, got it a lot tighter. I'm sick right now with myself, and I'm so proud of that group. You know, this is the tough part of sports, but I'm proud of that team. I'm proud of the way that we battled, and I'm sick that we came up short. And you know, I'll be regretting, you know, kicking that and not having a better call to be able to go for it on third down and go to fourth or whatever it was.
1: Rams Super Bowl team heading into the season. They are now 2-3. The guys who called Monday Night Football on ABC and ESPN, Hall of Famer Troy Aikman and Joe Buck.
7: It's just obviously still early. It's only week 5, but this is a division that is relentless. I mean, you've got the 49ers on top at 5-0. You've got the defending Super Bowl champions there at Seattle and what they're doing. The Rams, you know, everybody was just at the beginning of the season, we're saying it's obviously the Rams in the NFC, and not so fast. So this one will sting a bit. It was a great game. Individual plays were made along the way, including the Rousseau block of what could have and probably would have been the game-winning field goal for the LA Rams. And then you go back down the other way. Josh Allen had scrambles of 19 and 13 yards on that last possession to get him in proper position to win it. And then Tyler Bass did the rest. It was a great game, fun to watch, fun to call.
8: Troy, I asked you on Monday Night Countdown before, what about Allen that you look at on tape do you marvel at? You're a Hall of Fame quarterback, but what this guy does, it feels singular. After what you just witnessed from him tonight, sort of willing this group down the field, what you'd have to say about his performance tonight?
9: You know, he's just one of the great competitors in our game, and a great leader, and he said it after the game. They didn't get as much out of the passing game, of course, as what maybe he would have liked, but not totally unexpected. This Rams defense, their secondary is really good. I thought we talked about it on Monday Countdown that they were going to have to be able to run the football. I just didn't anticipate that it was going to be Josh Allen as the leading rusher with well over 100 yards. But, you know, he did what he had to do and found a way to win. The great ones always do it. And just what a game, what a great thing for us to be a part of it and have a game finally live up to the billing with two marquee teams coming in.
8: Yeah, Troy, he had 91 rushing yards between the fourth quarter and overtime. He just takes off. He's so big. He's willing to absorb the contact and, by the way, administer some on the other end. I mean, you're gonna walk away with some bruises on this LA side, but remarkably, he never won an overtime game. Some of that's just bad luck, and looked like maybe the same thing would happen again tonight, Joe. But for Buffalo to win this game and the kind of trajectory a game like this might have, we know the only thing left to do is to check that box in the playoffs. But to beat this team on this field this way, I'm just interested in the value you believe there is in it beyond the obvious in the record.
7: Yeah, and I think coming off the game that they had last week, you know, when they lose at home to New England and then they come here and their secondary was taken apart by Drake May, and they come here and you're going, okay, well, now you got Matthew Stafford and Davante Adams and Puka Nacua and Kyron Williams. How are they going to hold up for the most part? Now, this became a pinball machine in the fourth quarter, but for the most part and definitely through the first half, they held up extremely well. This is Super Bowl or bust for both these teams in 2026, and these two teams are spent, and Buffalo is is sitting there at, what, 4-1?
8: Troy, just the level of play from Stafford, the poise that was demonstrated, we didn't see that across the NFL late, across the league yesterday necessarily, but he takes them right down the field, and they score, and then they get close enough to win, and they don't. It's a couple of games that he's done what he does, and they don't get victories from him. I'm just curious your thoughts on Stafford's level of brilliance.
9: Well, he's phenomenal. I mean, in his 18th year, he seems like he's been drinking from the fountain of youth. I mean, right. I don't know. It seems like he's got a lot more years left than what he's able to do. Who knows? But, yeah, and to have the game end, you know, they've had their hearts ripped out from underneath them a few times, but to lose due to special teams and just not being able to execute, and obviously there's more to it than just that. But, you know, we knew somebody was going to leave this game disappointed, more disappointed now because of the way it went, and that went to overtime. But I still think these two teams are going to be right there at the end, and maybe they'll get a chance to meet up once again here at SoFi Stadium in February.
1: 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Bills are at 4-1. 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
10: And the 0-2. Swinging a high fly ball into right. That should do it. The Dodgers win. 4-1 the final. They take the series against the Atlanta Braves. Once again, this Dodger machine.

0: 5th, and then in the 6th.
1: Stewart comes set. The pitch. Swing and a line drive into left field. It'll fall for a hit. In to score is Hamilton. It's an RBI single for Contreras, who delivers again. Milwaukee 5 and LA 4.
0: Brewers taking the lead in the 6th, and they would add to it in the 8th.
1: Enriquez fires. Swing and a line drive. Base hit. Right center field. Terang delivers the insurance, and the Brewers have a 6-4 advantage. Pitch. Swing and a little flare out into center field. That's a base hit. Terang around third on his way to the plate. It's bobbled by Pajes. And the Brewers add a run, and it's 7-4.
0: 7-4 would be the final. The Brewers taking the first two at home. Milwaukee's bullpen retiring the final 15 in order. First time in baseball history a team's bullpen combines for 5 perfect innings in a postseason game. It's a 7-4 win for the Brewers. They lead the series 2-0. Teams that take a 2-0 lead in the best of 7 historically have won the series 83% of the time. Teams with home field advantage who win the first two in a best of 7 go on to win the series 95% of the time. Calling the NLCS for us here on ESPN Radio, John Chabi, Doug Glanville. Back to Milwaukee. Boog.
1: All right, Jay, thanks so much. The Brewers have jumped out to a 2-0 lead in this best of 7 National League Championship Series. Dougie, how surprised are you?
2: Well, I'm not surprised in that the Brewers are a team that won 103 games for a reason this year. They are an excellent team, very balanced team, and they have the pitching and the defense to be able to win these close and tight series. The experience is shining a little bit. They seem calmer in the moment. They're really taking it to the Dodgers in certain ways. And today they just showed a big gap in their offense versus the Dodgers. They manufactured runs against Yamamoto, which is really hard to do. They got him out of the game early, and they still got to their bullpen. And on the flip side, defensively, their pitching picked up the slack from Henderson, who was pretty solid overall, just made a lot of fielding mistakes. And they were able to turn that into zeros on the run prevention side. So they kept tacking on, and not giving anything back. And that's a team that's able to put you away.
1: As this series moves on to L.A., what do the Dodgers need to do or do differently?
2: Well, they got to get their offense going somehow. Ohtani doesn't look right. Will Smith doesn't really look right. He had a couple better swings, but they're missing some of those big bats. And if they don't have those bats, you got to really put up some zeros. That's proving hard to do against this Brewer team. But a guy like Blake Snell pitching, he's got to have his command. Because if he's not efficient, this team is just going to wear you out by pitch count. And you're going to look up and Snell won't be in there after the third inning. So it's a little fragile. And the Brewers right now are playing just better baseball.
1: Yeah, no question. And when you think about it, one of the parts of the postseason we're used to seeing the home run ball. Obviously, for the Dodgers, it's an advantage in terms of going back home because that's a really good home run hitter's ballpark. But you certainly don't want to get into the mindset of we need to hit home runs.
2: Well, because you'll hit a couple and then you'll trade off a lack of discipline and you'll add chase, and all of a sudden you're going to be striking out a lot more. So they got to still play their game. The home runs will come with that team. But they're hoping that someone will be on base when those home runs do come, and the Brewers are on base all the time.
1: Brewers up 2-0 of the Dodgers in this NLCS. They win it 7-4 in Game 2. For Doug Glanville, I'm John Chabi right here in your home for every pitch of the World Series, Major League Baseball, on ESPN Radio and ESPN app. Now we send it back to Jay Reynolds in the studio.
0: All right, Boog, Shohei Ohtani, 0-for-4 with 2 strikeouts in the Game 2 loss. L.A. says it'll gauge whether his lingering injuries warrant him sitting out Game 3. That'll be on Wednesday. We'll hear it here on ESPN Radio. Boog and Doug will have our play-by-play. Starting at 7:30 Eastern, our coverage begins here on ESPN Radio. 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
2: And the Cleveland Guardians, for the second time in 3 years, are headed to the American League Championship Series.
3: I'm so happy for our guys tonight. I couldn't be more proud of them, our group, our staff, our coaches, front office, ownership.
1: Cleveland coming off their series with the White Sox that went the distance, and they turn right around and pay a visit to the Trop for game one of the ALCS. Monday night, Tampa Bay, 2-0 lead until Cleveland even the game with runs in the sixth and the seventh, and then
4: 0-2 pitch. Swinging a liner up the middle. That's a base hit. Ramirez scores with ease. DeLauder full speed ahead around third. The throw to the plate is tardy. It's a two-run single for Nathaniel Lowe right back through the origin. And the Guardians, once down 2-0, now lead the Rays 4-2 in the eighth.
1: They have the lead in the eighth and then add insurance in the ninth.
4: Ramirez waits, the 3-2 again. Swinging a bloop into left field. That's a base hit off the hands. Martinez around third. The throw from DeLuca, not in time. So it's 5-3 Cleveland. 1-2, he goes. Swinging a grounder, third base, and through into left field. It's a base hit. Ramirez on the move. He comes in to score. DeLauder gets the green light around third. DeLuca digs it out. Walls with a relay throw to the plate. It's not in time. A two-run base hit for Joe Adell. And the Guardians are up 4 in the ninth inning. Cleveland 7, Tampa Bay 3.
1: Mike Cousins calling the ALCS for us here on ESPN Radio. Guardians strike first, winning game one on the road, 7-3. Guardians' second road postseason win when trailing by multiple runs in the sixth inning or later. They score a total of 7 in Game 1 after totaling 8 runs in 6 regular season games against Tampa Bay. Nathaniel Lowe with our Buster Olney after the win.
5: Nathaniel Lowe, you guys played late Saturday night, flew here midday on Sunday, and you come in here, win the first game against a team that's well rested. How did you do it?
6: We just kept fighting, man. Raz had good stuff, and Foster got punched there in the first, but our guys just kept fighting, and we got into a chance to score there late, and then that was so nice getting those big runs in the ninth inning too. But that's a great guards ball win, and we're happy to take game one.
5: Scores 2-2. You're at the plate, infield's in, second and third, 0-2 count. What was your approach?
6: Man, I'm praying hard right there just for something to hit, you know. Like, I've been working hard all year, and the guys in front of me did a great job of getting into scoring position, and I got something I could handle, and it worked.
5: What are you seeing in Jose Ramirez and all the emotions he's playing with right now?
6: Man, it's so exciting. Like, what a treat to play with a guy like that who can change a game at the snap of his fingers, you know. And it doesn't have to be the home run. The bleeder falls in. It feels like in 3 pitches he could be on third and score, but it's a treat to play with 11.
5: Chase DeLauder, single, double, home run, walk. What are you seeing in him?
6: Man, it's special. It's so hitterish, and for a young guy to be that polished and have a good eye and be smart about his approach and stay consistent, like, again, Chase is going to be good for a long time, but it's a lot of fun to play with these guys.
5: Daniel, thank you.
1: 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Right now, SportsCenter All Night. Bills winning a wild Monday Night Football game matchup in Los Angeles. Meanwhile, back in Buffalo on the ice.
7: They're committed to offense, so the Sabres counter with power. Tage Thompson late. Slot shot scores! Tage Thompson unloads the TNT with a quick shot. And the Sabres extend the lead. It's 5-3 with 6:40 to go in the third period.
1: 5-3 would be the final over the Panthers. WGR 550. Sabres with a season high 5 goals en route to the win. Tage Thompson had a goal and an assist. Third multi-point game this season. Wild doubling up the Golden Knights.
8: Damon Hunt pushed it off the left wing boards. Yurov slams it in. Rieger Lorenz on the forecheck. 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
1: 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Fourth straight win. Senators pull away from the Devils.
9: Dylan Cousins gets to the line, heaves it to the corner, heads off in a chain. Loose Fogle in the corner to try and retrieve it. Does. Feeds the point. Cross to Shabbat. Winds and fires. Scores! That was tipped off something in front. But still a 3-0 Ottawa lead.
1: TSN 1200. Senators go out to a 4-1 win. What do we read into Monday night? That's next. 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
1: Hayes Gold Jr. coming up Tuesday. 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
1: Does LA still have a Super Bowl-worthy team? 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
1: Guardians take game one of the ALCS at the Trop. Brewers hold serve at home. Remains to be seen, though, if the Dodgers will have Shohei Ohtani for game three. Speaking of L.A., Bills outlast the Rams in L.A. on Monday Night Football.
2: Bass lines it up. Snap by Ferguson. Hold by Domann. Kick on the way. And it is good. And the Bills have won it in overtime. Tyler Bass from 45 yards out lifts the Bills to a dramatic 37-34 overtime victory.
1: 37-34 on the foot of Tyler Bass. The 45-yard game winner ends it in overtime. Bills getting a second life after giving the ball away on a fumble in overtime. But the Rams have a potential game-winning kick blocked. Bills got the ball back, kicked the game winner. Six lead changes in the Monday night game, one shy of the Monday Night Football record. ESPN analyst Jason McCourty.
3: We're watching the beginning of that game, and I'm saying to you, like, this is coming down to third down within the red zone, and then the dorm bars got blown off with offensive just firepower. And you said it. It came down, and when you listen to McVay and the way he was saying it, the frustration of the end of the game, and he made the right call. Like, they're in field goal range. You make the kick, you win the game, and you're the ones running off the football field. But this was a game of just ups and downs and so many big plays within it. We're standing on the sideline when Kitchens sweeps the ankle and makes that tackle. After the landman forced fumble, we're like, that just decided it. That's the game. And then Rousseau steps up. So the running back room of Buffalo carried this team today, where Josh wasn't throwing the ball all over the football field, but just the excitement and the resiliency of both these teams to continue to fight to the very end is what made it so darn good.
4: You know what it felt like to me is very similar to what we saw yesterday in Seattle.
3: Yep.
4: Two really good teams, wild sequences of things swinging drastically in San Francisco's favor, but then Seattle answered and they take the lead, but then San Francisco had enough. And then in the end, Seattle, you get a drop and you don't get a chance to tie with Jackson Smith and Jigba. In this chance, Stafford goes down, they tie it. It looks like, I mean, there were three possessions in overtime. I mean, it looked like either team could have won and it would have felt like it was appropriate. I leave here thinking both teams are good. But Jason, 2-3 is, you know, losses are accumulating on this Rams side. How costly was this one?
3: You look at just the bigger picture, the larger lens, both of these football teams. Buffalo a week ago loses to their division rival in New England, and New England wins again this week. So this is such a big win for them in that moment. On the flip side, for the Rams, you said it, 2-3 in a division where Seattle and the 49ers look like powerhouses when we watched them on Sunday afternoon. So for the Rams, yes, this team looks like a team that could be in the Super Bowl. They've lost to teams like the Denver Broncos, the 49ers, and now the Buffalo Bills, who we consider to be Super Bowl contenders. But we always say it, in this league, you have to continue to stack wins week after week, and they're not doing that.
1: Rams have stacked up two wins against three losses. They're 2-3, under 500 through five games for the fourth time under Sean McVay in the last five seasons.
5: No, there's no, none of it makes me feel good right now. I'm proud of the effort, but none of how I feel is positive, other than I'm proud of the resilience, the guts that our team displayed. But there's no, you know, I don't even know what you want to call it, but, you know, congrats to the Bills, and I'm excited about how we freaking move forward.
1: Bills get the win on the field goal in overtime. Josh Allen gets his first career overtime win. Had lost all seven overtime games in his career. He had 331 yards himself on Monday. Passed for 210, rushed for 121.
6: It's fun to be part of. It's what you dream of as a kid, to win a overtime game on Monday night. I haven't been a fan of overtime games in my career, so this is the first one. We'll take it. Our guys kept fighting. Greg Rousseau tipping the field goal there. A lot of stuff to clean up. A lot of stuff to clean up, but we'll take a win when we can get it.
4: You and I have talked a bit about this over the last couple of years. I feel like you've grown into such a stoic leader, and what I mean by that is I don't see highs and lows. I see a guy that's exuding calm and being a leader, because you can't follow somebody that's freaking out all the time. But describe just for me what it's like when, all right, we're driving. It looks like Shakir's going to score. I was right in front of us. That was a hell of a play to knock him down. And then Cuckoo has an incredible game. You lose the ball. And just to maintain calm and a belief that maybe they'll make a play, how do you kind of keep it together when it's all going the way it's going?
6: It's football. You never know what can happen on any given snap. It's why you play the game. It's why it's not played on paper, right? You know, so we go down there. We think we're going to go score, and we fumble the ball. They get the ball. They just got to kick a field goal. You're sitting on the sidelines just kind of crossing your fingers, hoping a defensive guy can make a play. And Greg Rousseau did. So he gave us an opportunity. Get down there, two-minute warning. Second down, and Joe felt really good about where the ball was with Tyler, and T-Bass went out there, drilled a kick, and getting out of here with the win.
4: You guys are awfully banged up, but for your guys on defense to battle the way they did and make a number of plays to keep you in a place where this game could be won, I give you a chance to brag on your defense a little bit. Yeah, and Rousseau obviously makes a play that's big in the end, but I felt like collectively they really balled out.
6: They really did, and you know, big focus this year was stopping the run.
4: Yeah.
6: And I thought they did a great job against the run tonight. Obviously, when you have Matthew Stafford, Puka Nacua, Devontae Adams, they're gonna be able to throw the football a little bit. But our guys kept fighting. Again, didn't flinch. We fumbled the ball. They have to go down their score to win the game. Our guys didn't flinch. They went back out there. They made a stop on that 3rd and 5.
4: Yep.
6: And then put them in a tough spot to kick a field goal there. And like I said, our guys made a play. So it's just the resiliency of this football team. You know, Coach Brady's repped it all season long. And just put the ball down. Play the next play. And that's what we did tonight.
4: On Monday Night Countdown at the very beginning, it was hours ago, it feels like a month. I mean, I said styles make fights, and this is heavyweights, and it's MVP, MVP, and it lives up to it. They leave, though, on the wrong side of it. You left on the wrong side of it last week. I'm curious how important it was to be able to move past that quickly against good-on-good in this building. Like, just, it's early, but it felt like tonight mattered a ton.
6: Yeah.
4: Am I wrong?
6: 4-1 feels a lot better than 3-2.
4: I bet it does.
6: I promise you that. Coming across the country, playing on a Monday night game. We're on a short week. We got to go to Vegas next week, who's playing some really good football.
4: Okay.
6: We're staying here. It's first time. So, again, trusting our guys to be pros and do the right thing. But, you know, we're here to win this week and next week, and we got to go find a way to get past this one on a short week and find a way to win.
4: All right. I'm interested just in one thing, if it's even describable. You take off running a number of times, and it's like I said to Troy, it's like you're going to take a shot, but you're going to hand some out as well. And it feels like in those moments, it's like, does it slow down for you? Is that, like I said, I don't know if it's a describable thing when everything's breaking down and you're just going to take off. You did it a number of times in the fourth quarter, and obviously that was a design when late. But do you prefer that?
6: Listen, it's danged if you do, danged if you don't. You know, you see a lot of guys pull up, and I'd rather not put my body on the line for someone else to take a shot. I'd rather go deliver the shot. So, obviously, if there's a big guy in front of me, I'd probably be getting down. But sometimes these smaller DBs and linebackers, it's, you know what, let's go find a way to get a couple more yards.
1: They got a couple more points than the Rams did. Bills win it in overtime, 37-34, a game that saw 6 lead changes. Buffalo had the final one, and they get the win in overtime. Buffalo now 4-1. SportsCenter All Night, ESPN Radio also had a couple of games go to overtime on Sunday, including Giants-Commanders.
7: 20 seconds and the clock is running. If they're going to run the ball here, they've got to get down, get set, and spike it. In motion, Ben Sidett, 15 on the clock. Daniels, play action, rolling to the left, goes down now at the 25-yard line. There's only 7 seconds on the clock. There are no timeouts. This is going to end up in a tie if they don't spike it.
8: Wow.
7: It ends up in a tie.
8: Wow. You gotta be kidding me.
9: This is the end of the game.
1: Big 100 with the big call of the end of that game. You've probably seen on social media. Nobody in the NFC East won in Week 5, and two of the teams played each other. Washington coach Dan Quinn, meeting with the team owner as he regularly does after the overtime tie with the Giants, felt like a loss. Is he worried about his job security?
10: I do know how the league goes. I'm well aware of that. Josh and I, we talk regularly before games, after good games, after tough games, and that's a normal process for us. And trust me, no one is pleased with this outcome and where we're at. But the part that we do have those hard conversations, we're honest about what we're at and what we need to fix and what we need to work on. And so I like having that communication with him.
1: They're hard conversations because there's really nothing you can say earlier on the Golics on ESPN Radio.
11: For Dan Quinn coming into this season, this is going to be one where if they don't right the ship and there's a few losses, I already see people calling for his job now after that. It on its own horrible, is an offense one of the most egregious that we've seen from a head coach. But you're right, everybody involved. Jaden Daniels, I get it, it's his first game back. There's a lot going on, and there would have been a lot to celebrate. Like, this was a game that was trending in, oh, Washington's quarterback is back.
12: Yep.
11: This team more looks the part. Give the Giants credit. Yep. Jameis Winston came back, stormed them sure back, did. Get into this game and force overtime. Yep. But then to come back in this moment, Jaden Daniels is still not a rookie. He's a guy that played a bunch of college football, has been in situations like this. There's no excuse for anybody involved
12: here to
11: handle this the way that it did.
1: Overtime tie, which certainly felt like a loss. Eagles did lose in London to the Jags when they gave up a massive kick return in the closing seconds. Earlier on Sportsmanlike, our Chris Canty.
13: I don't understand how you can justify kicking the ball in the landing zone and allowing the Jacksonville Jaguars to return it. They had zero timeouts. All you have to do is kick the ball out of the end zone. Guess what happens? They won one play, and as long as it's not a touchdown, the game is over. You found the only possible way to lose a football game. And so as great as Nick Sirianni's coaching record was since he's taken over the team, it doesn't absolve him from criticism or blame for what's happened over the last 2 weeks, but certainly what happened in London yesterday. That was an absolute embarrassment. The guys you had out on the field played well enough to win. And all the questions we had about Jalen Hurts, I thought he answered them in terms of being able to lift everybody else around him. He was what we expected, a championship quarterback showing championship mettle against what was the hottest team in football, the Jaguars, coming into that game, won 11 of 12. And all of the good vibes that you had with scoring game-winning points with 10 seconds to go gets washed away because you have a brain fart on the sideline. I don't understand. This is coaching malpractice.
1: Eagles lose on the field goal at the end. 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
14: 1-2, he goes. Swinging a grounder, third base, and through into left field. It's a base hit. Ramirez on the move. He comes in to score. DeLauder gets the green light around third. DeLuca digs it out. Walls with a relay throw to the plate. It's not in time. A two-run base hit for Joe Adell. And the Guardians are up 4 in the ninth inning. Cleveland 7, Tampa Bay 3.
1: Guardians take game one of the ALCS with a 7-3 win over the Rays at the Trop. 7 runs in game one. They had 8 runs in 6 regular season games against Tampa Bay during the season. You heard it here on ESPN Radio. Mike Cousins, Eduardo Perez had the call for us. Back to the Trop, Mike.
14: Thank you, Jay. Well, the Cleveland franchise had won one time in 30 games in the postseason on the road when trailing by multiple runs after the sixth inning. Now they can say they've done that twice. Monday night in the series opener, 7-3 the final score after they went down 2-0 against Tampa Bay in the first inning and worked their way back. Solo homers in the sixth and seventh. Two runs in the eighth, three in the ninth, 7-3 the final as they win on the road in game one.
15: Yeah, they went on the road, and it was a good win, especially after being down two. And the way they did it with the power. First, it was Chase DeLauder, leadoff home run, to be able to get off Drew Rasmussen. It showed that, whoa, wait a second, he is human. And then in the leadoff home run by Patrick Bailey in the seventh inning, also ties the ball game, but just gave them a jolt of energy. After that, the leadoff hitters in every inning were able to score, get on and score and create havoc in the eighth and ninth. The reality is the Cleveland Guardians came in to play and they did not care if they were tired or not.
14: Tampa Bay swept the Yankees. They were clearly the better team against New York. Today it looked very different. What was different about this Rays team versus what we saw in the first round?
15: They couldn't put them away. It just seemed like after that first inning where it was 2-0, they were able to neutralize some of their big guys. Arondo was neutralized. You look at Caminero after that hit in that first inning, he was neutralized as well. This is a team that maybe showed the effects of being rusty a little bit from not having played so much baseball this month. What was it, three games in the last 15 days for the Tampa Bay Rays? A lot of people say, well, that's an excuse that you use when you lose. But I truly believe that it also is a momentum stopper for a lot of teams, especially when guys come in with velocity.
14: If there's any change that the Rays need to make for game number two, I would say it's not to pitch to number 11. Jose Ramirez, who hurt them in every which way. He got on base three times, scored twice, was active on the base paths, a difference maker as he has been throughout his career.
15: And usually the protection for Jose Ramirez comes in front of him. Usually it's Stephen Kwan that gets on, or you might get Rocchio from the nine spot that also gets on, and you're forced to pitch to him. Well, this time it came from behind him, and it came from Chase DeLauder. And he showed it with his power the opposite way. He showed it with a double as well on a first pitch cutter. But most importantly, Jose Ramirez just cannot beat you. If Chase DeLauder goes 4-for-4, hats off. But number 11, the guy they're going to build a statue for, right next to Progressive Field there in Cleveland, the guy that's going to be a Hall of Famer, cannot beat you.
14: Jim Thome's statue will have company one day, and it will be Jose Ramirez immortalized there in downtown Cleveland. Pitching matchup game two, Parker Messick for the Guardians. He's from just about 45 minutes northeast of here, and Freddy Peralta for the Rays. Final score in game one, Cleveland 7, Tampa Bay 3. For Eduardo Perez, I'm Mike Cousins right here on your home for every pitch of the postseason. Major League Baseball on ESPN Radio and the ESPN app. Now let's go back to Jay Reynolds in the studio.
1: All right, Mike, game two coming up Tuesday. Our coverage 7:30 Eastern, then Wednesday game three of the NLCS, Milwaukee leading 2-0. Dodgers will figure out whether Shohei Ohtani will be in the lineup. He was 0-for-4 with a couple of strikeouts in the Game 2 loss on Monday. Ohtani hasn't homered since August 18th, just 3 hits and 20 postseason at-bats. Game 3 coming up on Wednesday. Speaking of being in slumps, one coach says they're in the fight together. That's next. 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
20: Let me ask you this. 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
3: It's a surreal feeling. I still don't believe it.
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5: Tonight, we play like we won to go home champions.
1: Karl Anthony Towns, Josh Hart, eligible for extensions, but nothing coming out of their talks with the franchise. ESPN's Vince Goodwill.
6: The Knicks are offering Karl Towns a four-year extension around $200 million. That's a lot of money. His max is 4 years, $276 million. The important thing to note is this. With the money he made last year, the money he's due this year, and the player option for next year, it's a pay cut from that. And normally you don't offer all-stars, all-NBA players coming off of a championship pay cuts. Karl Anthony Towns said the other day he was surprised that the Knicks put out this statement. It has been a battle over rhetoric, and because the contract negotiations have stalled, this is going to be something that follows the Knicks all season long as they try to go on a quest for a repeat.
1: Knicks are pausing the conversations until later in the season. They say they'll devote their attention to defending their NBA championship. Back to the NFL. Chargers 0-5, one of three teams still winless. Jim Harbaugh says he and team ownership are in this fight together to turn the season around. What do they do, though? Michael Florio from the NFL Network.
7: I don't know. And they're trying everything. They were getting all three of their running backs heavily involved. They didn't have Ladd McConkey today, so they were just mixing and matching a whole bunch of different pass-catching combinations, trying to find something that worked. But without Slater and all, it's all broken. Justin Herbert had really no time to throw. There were so many times where it was clear that they didn't want to get this into a kind of high-scoring back-and-forth game. They were just trying to control the clock and not really play from behind. And Justin Herbert, he just looks a little off right now in the big moments. So, and when there's pressure in his face, he's just trying to get rid of it quickly.
1: Harbaugh emphasizing he's hell-bent on reversing course, getting off that 0-5 start to the season. Dolphins, Titans also still winless on the season in Tennessee. Coach Robert Saleh says it's not time to make major changes at this point. On the other side, Bills pick up another win on Monday Night Football. Good night for Buffalo.
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2: How good is that? Are you not entertained?
0: Number four.
1: Not the worst night for Buffalo fans. On the ice, Sabres pull away from the Panthers. WGR 550.
8: They're committed to offense, so the Sabres counter with power. Tage Thompson late. Slot shot scores! Tage Thompson unloads the TNT with a quick shot. And the Sabres extend the lead. It's 5-3 with 6:40 to go in the third period.
0: Number three.
1: Brewers, best record in baseball in the regular season, currently have the better record in the NLCS, having taken the first two from the Dodgers.
9: The pitch. Swing and a high fly ball. Well struck center field. Paez back. Turns and looks. And it's way out of here. Off the batter's eye in center field. Contreras has tied this one up at four. A no-doubter to center.
0: Number two.
1: Brewers taking the first two at home in the NL. As for the AL, Guardians strike first, piling on at the end of game one at the Trop.
10: 1-2, he goes, swinging a grounder, third base, and through into left field. It's a base hit. Ramirez on the move, he comes in to score. DeLauder gets the green light around third. DeLuca digs it out, Walls with a relay throw to the plate. It's not in time. A two-run base hit for Joe Adell, and the Guardians are up. Four in the ninth inning. Cleveland 7, Tampa Bay 3.
0: Number one.
1: Week 5 of the NFL ends up in overtime with an unexpected opportunity for Buffalo. 97 Rock.
11: Bass lines it up. Snap by Ferguson. Hold by Doman. Kick on the way. And it is good. And the Bills have won it in overtime. Tyler Bass from 45 yards out lifts the Bills to a dramatic 37-34 overtime victory.
1: Puka Nacua did have a Monday Night Football record 17 catches, but the Rams special teams letting them down. Aaron Donald had the fumble recovery that put them in a position to kick a game-winning field goal, but didn't work out that way. Sean McVay, their coach, falls to 6-8 in his career on Monday Night Football. We'll hear more of that, plus how things went down on the diamond. SportsCenter All Night continues. It's ESPN Radio.
12: 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The Bills bounce back and beat the Rams, sitting at 2-3. 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
18: Here is our weather in Middle Tennessee. Tuesday will be sunny with a high near 91 and a west-southwest wind of 5 to 10 miles per hour. Tuesday night will be mostly clear with a low around 67. Wednesday brings a 30% chance of showers and thunderstorms before 2 p.m. Then sunny with a high near 91. Heat index values may reach 97. Wednesday night will be partly cloudy with a low around 68. 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
12: five possessions in the fourth quarter, five touchdowns, overtime with a fumble, a blocked field goal, and a game-winning field goal with the very, very happy Michelle Smallman and the very happy Chris Canty.
1: It's so great that we're on the same side
2: here. Yeah, I don't know how happy I am because I stayed up to watch all of the game. My son made sure that I did because I went to put him down for bedtime right before halftime, and it was a situation where I thought, hey, get him to sleep. I can go to sleep, wake up, watch the second half of the game. Mm-hmm. Oh, no. Because mama's out of town for work, my son decides he's going to be on 10, and he says, you know what, Daddy? I don't want you to miss this thrilling overtime game between the Rams and the Bills, so I'm going to cry and make you stay up all night and listen to it on your phone while you try to rock me to sleep.
1: So he had your back, essentially, because he knew that the game was a thriller. He knew that it was the first time that Josh Allen was going to get it done in overtime, 0-7 prior to last night. And he knows that you took the very bold stance prior to the start of the regular season, saying that even though the Rams were favored to win every single game, even though the Rams were favored to win the Super Bowl, that you didn't think they were going to make the playoffs. So your son had your back to make sure that you watched last night's result so that you could gloat about your stance today.
2: But Smalls, if he know all of that, then why don't he know that Daddy need more than 3.5 hours of sleep? That's the part that I don't get.
1: That I can't help.
2: Exactly.
12: You also got a supermarket going over here. I'm just going to point it out. You have boxes of 5-hour energy. You then have all these random bars here. I've never seen this. You have so much food going on.
1: Electrolytes?
12: Are you okay?
1: Potassium?
2: I'm a father of a 9-month-old. Do you think I'm okay, sir?
12: No, but this is on another level today.
2: I need hydration. I need emergency.
12: The big box, obviously, of the 5-hour energy.
2: I got my water bottle. I just ordered some coffee. I'm just trying to get by, man. I'm doing my best, Evan Cohen.
12: Oh, I didn't even see this. A banana.
2: And I got a banana.
1: Potassium, electrolytes,
2: I'm just doing
1: carbs,
2: my best, man.
1: And caffeine.
2: What do you want from me?
12: Let me look underneath. Any of your hidden candy? Sometimes he has hidden candy.
1: I'm impressed, though, by everything that you brought. Because you knew today was going to be a tough day to get through. And you brought all of the resources necessary to get you through today.
2: Yeah, I'm just trying to battle, Smalls.
1: I got you.
2: I'm just trying to battle.
1: I know why.
2: What?
12: When Chris Canty's not a sneaky dude, except when his wife is out of town. And you're going to say, whoa, what is he doing? What he's doing when his wife is out of town is eating crap is what he does when his wife's out of town.
2: No, that's actually not true.
12: It used to be.
2: Yesterday was a good eating day, though.
12: All right.
2: And here's why. My wife decided on Sunday that she was going to make a big pot. We got some couscous. We got some baked chicken.
12: Oh, good.
2: We got some steamed carrots.
12: Plan ahead.
2: Exactly. She wanted to make sure that I had a nice pot.
1: Good game plan.
2: I had no excuse not to eat healthy.
12: There
2: was food already there, and my son and I had dinner together last night. Of course, she's out of town. I got to leave dinner and bath time. So, yeah, it was a good eating day. It was a good evening overall until we got to the part where my son got to go to sleep, and he was like, "Hell no."
12: Just very quickly, 30 seconds or less, if she did not make the look-ahead food, what would you have been eating yesterday?
2: Don't worry about that.
1: That's a hypothetical. We don't need to judge, right?
2: All I know is my son was blocking my sleeve like Greg Rousseau blocked that field goal in overtime.
1: And shout out to him.
2: Yeah, that was an unbelievable play.
1: Incredible.
2: He's working on a sneaky defensive player of the year candidacy. Like, he's balling right now. I think he's got 6 sacks. He had 6 total pressures last night, the blocked field goal to save the game for the Bills after James Cook drops the tater on the ground. I was impressed by the mettle that the Buffalo Bills showed, because that was a back-and-forth game. They were on the road, and they had every excuse, every opportunity to wilt under the pressure, because the Rams were a team that played with their hair on fire. They had a sense of urgency in terms of trying to get a win, knowing what's going on around them in the division. But the Buffalo Bills were having none of that. So credit to that team, those players, and I want to shout out head coach Joe Brady. Because under Sean McDermott, I don't know that that's a game that the Buffalo Bills win.
12: Yeah, they get tight. And what they wanted was a looser, more,
0: I don't know if fun is the right word, because obviously you're not hiring a football coach for fun, but they seem to be a lot looser under Joe Brady. And what the Rams did last night in losing the game is where we start here. Stafford was 40 of 54, 383 yards, 3 touchdowns. Puka was ridiculous, 17 catches on the night. 17 catches. Devontae Adams had 2 touchdowns. As I mentioned, the fourth quarter possessions, 5 touchdowns, 6 lead changes in the game. Josh Allen wins his first overtime game. As Smalls mentioned, he throws the ball to Khalil Shakir, 57 yards. Great tackle by Cameron Kitchens of the Rams. Okay, so now maybe the Rams have a little life. Very next play, James Cook fumbles the football. Lamon punches it out. Aaron Donald recovers. That's on a 1st and 10 inside the 30-yard line in overtime. So then the Rams get the ball back, and you're thinking, okay, things are going to go perfectly here. They go 8 plays. They go 50 yards. 3rd and 5 from the Buffalo 30-yard line. This is one where Sean McVay, we're going to play sound from him in a second, was really mad at himself. Did not have a good play call. Kyron Williams had no gain in that spot. A 48-yard field goal blocked by Greg Rousseau, as CC just mentioned. Bills then go 5 plays, 35 yards, and Tyler Bass is the game winner, 45 yards, game winner. But the Rams ended up this game as a total mess. If you really think about it, it's back and forth during the game. Everything seems fine. They're at home. Okay, this could be great. And then they blow it at the end. And then afterwards, which we'll get to, Alaric Jackson, the starting left tackle, who's got enough going on allegedly off the field and all kinds of stuff, is caught on camera sucker punching Bradley Chubb of the Bills post game after the game is over. They're clearly jawing at each other. Chubb is kind of pointing at him. Jackson walks over to him without his equipment on. He's wearing just a black tank top underneath his jersey. Walks over to Chubb, is talking junk with him. The two are going back and forth, and then he punches him. He just punches him, which clearly is going to be a suspension.
2: Oh, yeah, he got to sit down. And the NFL has already set a precedent somewhat with what we saw in week 5 on Sunday between Dre Greenlaw and Ernest Jones, right?
0: Yes.
2: After the personal foul hitting Sam Darnold, he's on the sideline with the Seahawks, and he ends up getting into a back and forth with Ernest Jones. He headbutts Jones with his helmet on. Jones, no helmet on, and it ends up being a 1-game suspension in addition to him being ejected in that game in the second quarter.
0: Right.
2: I got to imagine that the NFL is going to sit Alaric Jackson down with all of the noise this offseason, the off-the-field incident, and then what happened last night. I don't know if they frame it as aggravated circumstances, but clearly that's behavior unbecoming of an NFL player.
1: For sure.
2: After a game. You don't want to let that slide if you're Commissioner Roger Goodell. So you got to sit him down.
0: Yeah, too.
2: I don't think the NFL has any choice in the matter. He's got to be suspended at least a game for doing that to Bradley Chubb after Monday Night Football.
1: Oh, you have to make a statement and set a precedent that is not okay to deter that from ever happening again.
0: 2 games, let him negotiate it down to 1 is how I would look at it. But Sean McVay was very much animated post-game, upset with his 2-3 Rams. He said he was sick about the game last night.
3: With the 3rd and 5 play, was there?
4: Yeah, if I would have known, I wish I would have had a better play call and gone for it, got it a lot tighter. I'm sick right now with myself, and I'm so proud of that group. This is the tough part of sports, but I'm proud of that team. I'm proud of the way that we battled, and I'm sick that we came up short. And I'll be regretting, kicking that and not having a better call to be able to go for it on 3rd down and go to 4th or whatever it was.
0: Okay, so a lot of times it's the play before. Like, we always focus on that play that, like, everybody's going to be talking about the block kick today. What he's focused on is he didn't put them in a better position to even consider going for it on the 4th down or getting a 1st down prior on that 3rd and 5. It's a run to Kyron Williams that goes nowhere. Now, Kyron Williams had a pretty good game, not as good as the depth chart on the for the Bills running back. My God, they all were great.
2: We'll get
0: to the Bills part of it. But did you have an issue with that 3rd down call? Is Sean McVay right to be that upset about that 3rd down call?
2: Well, yeah. I mean, certainly you're going to second guess everything that led up to the missed opportunity to win the game. And so Sean McVay is thinking about what he can do better. And I think that's the perfect way to frame it, because that sets a tone for the rest of his locker room. He wants everybody thinking about what they can do better. I think the interesting part about it is his tone. And this is not the first time that we've heard Sean McVay at the podium a little bit edgy this season. And I think he is feeling the pressure to get this group to the postseason and to have them contend for a championship. They came close last year. They lost in the NFC Championship game. this year, they added Myles Garrett, somebody that, that hasn't had any success once you get to the postseason football. You're talking about Devontae Adams, who's never won a championship. There are guys on this roster that are decorated, that have Hall of Fame resumes, that don't have a Super Bowl ring on their finger. And so I think Sean McVay feels that. Remember, Aaron Donald came back this season for the chance to play with Myles Garrett in hopes of contending for a championship. I got to imagine that Sean McVay feels all of that. And the question then becomes, if the pressure is on him, does that have a trickle-down effect to the rest of his locker room? Are the Rams the best version of themselves, or are they feeling the pressure of the expectations that everybody placed on them coming into this season?
1: Playing tight?
0: Well, hold on. There's more to this, because if you're saying that the tone is interesting, Smalls, CeCe, listen to this, because Sean McVay acknowledged that postgame after the 37-34 overtime loss on Monday Night Football on ESPN, saying it's been a while since he's been this. Well, you hear the rest.
4: This stings, and it's going to hurt, but we can't afford to let it. We can't let this team beat us twice, and we're going to have to regroup and reset ourselves. And it's been a while since I've been this pissed after a game, too.
5: Now, considering who you guys played and the circumstances.
4: No, there's no none of it makes me feel good right now. I'm proud of the effort, but none of how I feel is positive, other than I'm proud of the resilience, the guts that our team displayed. But there's no, you know, I don't even know what you want to call it. But, you know, congrats to the Bills. And I'm excited about how we freaking move forward.
0: Well, he's annoyed, obviously. Smalls, what I don't know, because I don't know the exact timing on all of this. Did he know about the Alaric Jackson moment when he got to the podium? In other words, is he annoyed with his play calling? Is he annoyed that they lost, that they had opportunities to win, and then someone says, hey, Sean, by the way, before you go up there, FYI.
1: This happened. In case you're asked about it.
0: Right. Mm-hmm. And now you're going to be without Myles Garrett, we know, and now you're going to be without your starting left tackle because he's clearly going to get suspended. I don't know the timing behind all of that. Maybe he answered that and I'm unaware of that. I apologize. But that has to play a factor in all of this.
1: Sure. But even if he was just reacting to the outcome of the game, he should be that mad. Because the Rams had so many opportunities to win this game. The Bills committed 13 penalties in this game. They turned the ball over twice, including once in overtime. They weren't great on third down on offense. They had issues with third down on defense. They gave up 40 completions. The Rams were at home and should have won this game. And they left the door open just a little.

0: had before the season. They have to be frustrated.
1: They're basically four games back of the Niners, five games into the season. Because they're, right. I mean, technically three, but the tiebreaker goes to the Niners because the Niners beat them. The Niners are 5-0. The Rams are 2-3. The Seahawks are in between them at 3-2. Yes, the Rams' schedule has been very, very difficult, but the reality is, even the wins were kind of, you know, lucky breaks on some of the wins there. They have the Cardinals, their next game at home on October 18th. That seemingly is I don't want to say an easy win. It should be an easier game for them.
0: Sure. And they have a winnable stretch of games coming up. You know who else does? The San Francisco 49ers. They have the Commanders, the Falcons, the Raiders, the Cowboys, and the Vikings. Next five games. So even if the Rams are able to make up some ground, the 49ers could have put themselves in a position to run away with this thing.
1: All right, well, that's the losing side of Monday Night Football. The winning side certainly sent a message last night in L.A. in a building that they hope to get back to in a few months. We'll get to that coming up next. We're on Sportsmanlike, presented by Progressive Insurance.
2: 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Cam Hayward joins us fresh off the Steelers win against the Colts. 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And James McAvoy, the actor, joins me in studio. 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

0: 97 Rock, Buffalo Bills Radio Network, Monday Night Football, 37-34 in OT over the LA Rams. 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Shout out on Twitter. Follow me. Shout out to Cam Pratt. Are the Rams still jet-lagged? That's just such a great question by Cam, because we made such a big deal about the travel early on. Maybe they're just still jet-lagged.
1: Sometimes
0: great question, Cam.
1: While.
0: What?
1: Sometimes it takes a while.
0: I think it's been a month plus.
1: Still, sometimes it takes a while.
2: You know when you get jet-lagged, you're like irritable? Like Sean McVay has just seemed jet-lagged for the last entire month, basically. He's upset about everything, and rightfully so. His team keeps losing, but I think he's still on Australia time.
0: Yeah, maybe. 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Congrats to the Brewers last night. 7-4 win over the Dodgers. William Contreras was unbelievable for the Brewers, a homer and three RBI, had a single to tie the game at one, a homer to tie the game at four, a single to go up 5-4 late. Christian Yelich with a big two-run single early on. Otani's been terrible. There's talk about maybe benching him. He has not been good. Obviously, he is banged up. How about this? The Dodgers last night, the 2-7 spots in their lineup, 0-20, 8 strikeouts and 1 walk. If you take 2-7 in their lineup, 0-20, 8 strikeouts and a walk. And congrats to the Guardians, who go up 1-0. The Gardos win 7-3 over the Rays game 2 today, of course, here on ESPN Radio. Conversely, the middle of that lineup, Chase DeLauder and Jose Ramirez were unbelievable. 6-9 with 5 runs scored, a homer, a couple of RBI. That middle of the Guardians lineup, obviously amazing last night. Now let's talk about the Buffalo side of it. We talked a lot about the Rams. This was a game that the Bills needed to win to stay in first place. Which sounds crazy considering, wait, aren't the Dolphins in their division? Aren't the Jets in the division? Aren't the Patriots a mess with Drake May? Yeah, well, the Patriots bounced back. They beat the Bills, and they needed to do something last night to stay in first place and not have that tiebreaker go to New England. They did it 37-34. Josh Allen, 12 of 19, 210 yards, touchdown, a pick, but had the 10 carries, 121 yards, and a touchdown. And the running backs all across the board for the Bills. James Cook, yes, he had the fumble late, 25. 111, 2 touchdowns. Ty Johnson, 4 catches, 72 yards. And Ray Davis, who CC and I watched him one moment last year. We're like, I think this guy's good. I don't remember what game it was. It may have been the year before, actually, where we spotted this guy at the same time. We're like, this guy is something. He had a huge kick return to start the game. Why and how, CC Smalls, did Buffalo win this game?
3: Well, listen, I think it's about the ground game. Anytime you have less than 40 rush attempts, but you run it up for over 200 yards, your offensive line is doing something right. And that is with Spencer Brown, one of their best offensive linemen, being banged up. That group stepped up. They played really well. They gave Josh Allen opportunities, created run lanes in the drop-back passing game for him to escape. And I thought that that group is what set the tone for Josh. And for the Buffalo Bills to win a game where Josh Allen only has 4 completions through the first 40 minutes of game action is wildly impressive, but I think that just goes to show you how dominant that offensive line was.
1: What do you say greatness is, CC? Players being their best when their best is required?
3: Correct.
1: That's what Josh Allen was last night. So in the fourth quarter, he had a 99.9 QBR. That's out of 100. He was unbelievable. Fourth quarter and overtime, 99.9 out of 100 QBR compared to a 38.1 QBR the rest of the game. The Rams certainly gave them opportunities, or they didn't capitalize on the opportunities that the Bills gave them, I should say. But when it mattered, Josh Allen stepped up and delivered for his team. And we said this about the 49ers yesterday. It just kind of feels like, if they can somehow defeat the injury bug yet again, this feels like it could be the year. I'm kind of getting similar vibes around the Buffalo Bills. Mm. I know it's been a little inconsistent at times, but they just are finding ways to win. And like you were saying, Evan, it feels like this group has a different energy around them. I don't know if it's because of what Joe Brady is bringing to the party now that he was elevated to head coach, but it just seems like in moments like last night, historically from the Bills, we would have expected Josh Allen and the Bills not to come through in that moment. And obviously, he's been 0-7 in overtime opportunities before
0: last
1: night.
0: What a weird stat, by the way.
1: I know.
0: Wouldn't you just think he'd find a way somehow, some way in OT?
1: You would think, but he hasn't been able to. And there's just something about this group specifically this season that feels different for the Buffalo Bills.
0: And just to be clear, what do you, Michelle Smallman, believe is different? I know what you just said, but like just straight on, fill in the blank. Let's do it this way. Blank is what is different about the Bills this year?
1: I would say a looseness. I would say a focus that feels... It's weird that those two things are in the same sentence for me, because you would think they're diametrically opposed, the looseness and the focus, but they have both. And luck. And that's what you need to win a championship. You do need a little bit of luck. The fact that the Rams weren't able to capitalize on all the opportunities that the Buffalo Bills gave them last night, that's lucky for them. Well, Greg Rousseau making that play, lucky for them. And then Josh Allen being able to use his legs, turn on the Jets, and propel them to victory, that's skill. But luck, skill, what is it? Luck is when preparation meets opportunity. Mm-hmm. And that was the Buffalo Bills last night.
0: Well, you talk about that luck. I mean, however you want to look at it, luck, skill, whatever. On the block field goal after the James Cook fumble, Josh Allen talked about last night post game, the MVP, of course, the quarterback for the Bills, on taking advantage of that block field goal.
4: I mean, again, it's football. You can be down and out one play, the next play you're on top of the world, and again, that's just how it rolled for us today. A lot of things to clean up early on, just didn't feel like I was in a rhythm, wasn't taking some of the underneath stuff, you know, fighting mechanically some stuff right now that I'm working on, but I felt like in that second half I got into a rhythm, and guys made some plays. I mean, Khalil and that first catch in the overtime was awesome stuff. Got to be better in the pass game, we know that, we understand that, but we'll take a win no matter what.
0: Is it just me, or vocally is he starting to sound like Mahomes a little bit?
3: What?
0: He sounds a little Kermit the Froggy now. Maybe that's the improvement. You ask what's different. Maybe his voice is... You know, nobody else caught that?
3: No.
1: Mm-mm.
0: All right. Maybe my ears are going.
1: Hold on. Play it again.
0: Well, play the next one. What are you working on mechanically, Josh?
4: Just ball position, you know, it coming out of my hand. I want it to feel as good as possible. And that second half, I just said, you know what, turn off the mind and throw the dang ball. And that's kind of what I did and felt pretty good. I don't know the splits from first half to second half, but I felt like we got into a rhythm there in the second.
1: Sounds like Josh to me.
3: I think it might be the room that he's in.
0: But you heard it a little bit, right?
3: Yeah, I get where you're going with this.
0: He's closer to Mahomes now.
3: That's big of you to actually admit that. That Josh Allen is closing the gap on Patrick Mahomes.
1: That is big.
3: Look at you.
0: That's such a great tease. I should have thought about that before. Coming up, why Josh Allen is closing the gap on Mahomes. And then the big payoff is his voice now sounds more like him. But, I mean...
1: Hey, whatever it takes.
0: Well, no, that is... I'm glad you said it that way. Whatever it takes is what he did last night. Whatever it takes is, for some reason, the pass game is not working, I'll just tuck and run. And you have a tough time stopping him. I would say, I know I'm biased as a Pats fan, people should probably copy their game plan because he does not run well against New England for whatever reason. Against everyone else, he seems to run unbelievably well, and he's basically unstoppable. And even last night, Scott Van Pelt on SportsCenter was talking to him about the idea of, you know, how he decides whether or not to take the hit or lay the hit on guys because he's so big and he's so strong. That's a hell of a victory, and the kind of victory you look back upon. If they make that big run and they get back to that building on February 14th at SoFi and go to the Super Bowl, that's the kind of win that you think back upon and say, I don't want to say it changed there, but maybe some part of them proved to themselves, no situation is going to overwhelm us in a way that we get too nervous to actually perform. All right, when you go out to SoFi and you go to LA for the Super Bowl, stay in a Marriott. That's what you should do. 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
17: George Kittle should be the front runner for NFL Comeback Player of the Year. 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
2: Y'all know what it is. 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Before we get into the rankings, we got to do introductions all the way around. She is the first lady of Unsportsmanlike, Michelle Smallman.
3: Thank you so much, GC.
2: I see the hair up this morning.
3: Yeah, see? Just a little updo.
2: A little swag. I like it. Okay. He is the Ocho, Evan Cohen.
0: Number 8.
4: I don't have an updo.
2: Well, yeah, your do is missing a little bit of the dye, so we'll...
3: Where, I don't know. Where? You're up, pushed up in the front. Kind of an updo.
2: Okay, it's a little quaff examining. In the front.
4: Thank you.
2: A little gray in the back.
4: Okay, we can move on.
2: And I am the resident Super Bowl champ, Pat Costello. Let's get to it.
0: Number 5.
2: The Buffalo Bills. 4-1 and fresh off of Josh Allen's first overtime win. They won a game where Josh Allen completed only 4 passes through the first 40 minutes of game time. Allen had his 54th career game with a pass touchdown and a rush touchdown, extending a record in NFL history. He also had his first game in the first player since 1978 with 200 offensive yards and a perfect completion rate in the fourth quarter or overtime. As you said, Smalls, being at your best when your best is required. That was Josh last night in SoFi Stadium against the Rams. The Buffalo Bills have a balanced offense, 52% passing to 48% rushing. That's the exact same ratio run to pass that Josh Allen had when he won MVP in 2024. And I think it's worth noting that edge rusher Greg Rousseau is working on a Defensive Player of the Year candidacy this season with a game-saving block last night on a field goal to go along with 6 total pressures on Monday Night Football. Now, they've got to keep pace with the New England Patriots. And that seems like it's going to be a challenge with the way that Drake May has played over the last 2 weeks. But I got the Buffalo Bills in my top 5 this week.
4: I'm surprised they're as low as 5. That'll be interesting to see who's ahead of them, because off of a win last night, I know you're not high on the Rams like everyone else was or is. You know, strength of schedule is high for the Rams, but strength of wins not as high. It's weird. They have high strength of losses, but not high strength of wins, if that makes sense, if you're doing it like the college football. But I would just say that I'm very curious as to 4 teams ahead of them. I'm trying to rack them in my brain in terms of who could be ahead of them. I would have thought after that win last night they would have been higher.
2: I think I got a pretty good case for the 4 teams that are in front of them. Let's keep it moving.
0: Number 4.
2: The Jacksonville Jaguars. Yeah. They won a game in Week 5 without their A game, which is a sign of a good team in my book. They've won 12 of their last 13 regular season games and have taken a stranglehold of the AFC South. Through Week 5, Trevor Lawrence has been pressured on 26 of his dropbacks, the lowest rate in the NFL. And with 4 of the next 6 games against division opponents, they could have another AFC South title, by Thanksgiving. The Jacksonville Jaguars, number 4 in this week's Power Rankings.
3: Even though that victory that they had in London over the weekend, you could argue Nick Sirianni gifted it to them. You still, if we're doing the college strength of schedule, they've beaten the Browns, the Patriots, the Bengals on the road, and the Eagles in London.
4: Is that good or bad?
3: I don't know, but it feels better than some of the other teams' strength of schedule.
4: That is the weirdest strength of schedule argument, in that I don't know if it's good or bad, but I know that they're good. Like, I've watched them enough to know that they are really good.
2: Next.
0: Number 3.
4: I've had enough of us, these 3.
2: The Minnesota Vikings.
3: Oh, yeah.
2: We know it's the best defense in the NFL, but against the Saints in Week 5, the offense came to the party, and specifically Kyler Murray. Evan, you're going to love this. Kyler Murray went 5 of 8 for 110 yards and a touchdown on throws of 15 or more air yards. He's completed 50% of those attempts this season, which would be the second best mark in his career. Murray also scrambled 7 times for 54 yards on Sunday. The 7 scrambles are the 3rd most in a single game in his career and the most since 2020. Defensively, Minnesota has blitzed opposing quarterbacks 68% of the time, the highest blitz rate in the last 20 years, which has led to the highest pressure rate over that same span. If you get this version of Kyler Murray that we saw in Week 5 with what Brian Flores' group has been doing on the defensive side of the ball, then the Minnesota Vikings are not only going to win the NFC North, this is a team that could be in the Final 4 once playoff time comes. the Minnesota Vikings number three in this week's power rankings.
4: Yeah, let's be clear on something here, ladies and gentlemen. Kevin O'Connell is a great football coach. Mm. He has a specialty at the quarterback position, but he's not a quarterback whisperer. He's just a great football coach. And for those who want to counter that by saying, well, Brian Flores just coaches the defense, that's part of Kevin O'Connell being a great football coach, is looking over to Brian Flores and realizing he's significantly better than literally anyone else at what he's doing. Let me not get in the way.
3: Mm-hmm.
4: That's part of being great.
3: Delegating.
4: Empowering. I mean, we could go back and forth on this, but I am empowering is important
3: this?
4: In this case.
3: The absence of ego, too, I think is very important.
4: Well, he clearly has that in terms of Kevin O'Connell. He is not an ego guy. And I'll just say this, and I don't want this to come off as a negative. I think people are going to take this as a shot at Kyler Murray. One thing I didn't know if Kyler Murray could do is, I don't care if he's going to try to win games, I need you to prevent losses. And he's preventing losses. That's a good thing. That's a compliment to him.
2: Next.
0: Number two.
2: The Kansas City Chiefs.
4: They dropped.
2: Out of sight, out of mind. But I will say this. The Kansas City Chiefs, Kenneth Walker III, still leads the league in forced missed tackles, and he didn't play in week five. The Chiefs are still top five in rushing. They didn't play in week five. The Chiefs are top five in passing touchdowns. Again, they didn't play in week five. Mm. The last time we saw them was week four, and they closed the show against an undefeated Raiders team where George Karloftis forcing a turnover on Kirk Cousins. I am wildly impressed with what this version of the Chiefs is, because they've taken pressure off of Patrick Mahomes. They're doing it with run game, they're doing it with defense, and they're using Patrick Mahomes as the accoutrement on top of the outstanding meal that Andy Reid is cooking up. I love the Kansas City Chiefs. Coming off of a bye, they should be spry, they should be fresh, and ready to take advantage of a wounded L.A. Chargers team in week six. I got the Kansas City Chiefs number two in this week's power rankings.
3: How scary is that to think that things are humming along so beautifully that Patrick Mahomes is the accoutrement? He's not even main dish. He's just the special sauce, the special stuff that you add to it. That's crazy to think about.
2: But there can only be one number one.
0: Number one.
2: The San Francisco 49ers. Mm. And of course, the front runner for MVP through week five, that would be Brock Purdy.
5: Purdy rocking all night long.
4: We never get the word right.
5: Purdy.
2: Rocking to the break of dawn. Cut the music. It's Brock Purdy. His connection with Mike Evans is special. Mm. Purdy was 7 of 10 for 113 yards and a touchdown to Mike Evans against what I think is the best defense in the National Football League in the Seattle Seahawks. Brock Purdy leads the NFL in QBR. He's got 14 total touchdowns to only 2 picks. He has been otherworldly. And, of course, their defense is top 3 when it comes to opponent scoring. This is a phenomenal, phenomenal football team. I was concerned a little bit about the offensive line, but Colton McKivitz is kind of coming to his own opposite of Trent Williams on the left tackle spot. I love what they're doing. And here's the scary part about the 49ers. They don't have Nick Bosa, and we haven't seen the best version of Christian McCaffrey yet this season. I think that Kyle Shanahan is deliberate in terms of being able to load manage CMC and make sure that he's ready when the postseason comes around. Now, when the 49ers, when we're talking about conversations around them contending, you got to be concerned with the injury bug. And it happens every single year. We saw it on Sunday with Deebo Samuel. He got banged up. So we'll see where that goes. Kyle Juszczyk banged up. But I love where the San Francisco 49ers are at. No disrespect to the Kansas City Chiefs, but the win in Seattle was so impressive that I had to vault the 49ers over the Kansas City Chiefs in the Week 6 power rankings. So there it is, the San Francisco 49ers, number one in my power rankings this week, followed by the Kansas City Chiefs, the Minnesota Vikings, the Jacksonville Jaguars, and the Buffalo Bills. Smalls, you are my accountability partner. We will get to your objections and omissions on the other side of the break.
4: 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Who should be off the list? Who should be on the list? 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
8: Here is our weather in Middle Tennessee. Tuesday will be sunny with a high near 91 and a west-southwest wind of 5 to 10 miles per hour. Tuesday night will be mostly clear with a low around 67. Wednesday brings a 30% chance of showers and thunderstorms before 2 p.m. Then sunny with a high near 91. Heat index values may reach 97. Wednesday night will be partly cloudy with a low around 68. 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
1: 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Out. San Francisco 1, Kansas City 2, Vikings 3, Jaguars 4, Bills off of their huge win last night, Monday Night Football on ESPN ABC. We've discussed it all show. If you missed any of it, go back on the podcast and listen. The Bills win in overtime over the Rams. That's your top 5. Objections, omissions. 888-SAY-ESPN is your telephone number to join the show. Smallzy, you start us off. Your biggest objection slash omission from the list.
2: Great list, CC. This week, I appreciate that the 49ers are a top the power rankings this week, because I truly feel like they are the most complete team in the NFL right now, even despite the injuries. They are really humming.
3: It gave me a little bit of pause putting them in the top spot. It feels unfair to the Kansas City Chiefs, but the win that San Francisco had in Seattle was just so impressive. And when you start doing the college football rankings resume of all of these teams, you'd be hard-pressed to find a better one than what the 49ers have put together. I mean, the skeletons that they've got buried, they took out the Rams in week one. They took out the Denver Broncos in impressive fashion in a fourth-quarter game. And then taking out the Seattle Seahawks. Those are three teams that everybody had in the Super Bowl conversation coming into the season. And they did all of that in the first 5 weeks of football.
2: Very impressive, yeah. Coming off beating a division rival that is the reigning Super Bowl champion on the road, when you have injuries that you sustain, they deserve to be in the top spot. I'm curious, CeCe, if there was any consideration for the 4-1 Baltimore Ravens.
3: A little bit of consideration, but I can't have the Ravens in my top five without a healthy Lamar Jackson. That's where I can't go. I love this Ravens team. What they've proven to me is that they have an outstanding play caller in Declan Doyle, their new offensive coordinator, and they have an offense that has multiple guys that can wreck the game for the opposing team, right? Zay Flowers, outstanding football player. Like, he's playing at an all-pro level. Derrick Henry, we know what that is. One of the greatest running backs of all time. So, yeah, I feel good about what this Ravens team is, and I think they'll get better with the addition of Cam Jurgens in the interior of that offensive line. But I can't put them in my top five without Lamar Jackson.
1: Two quick questions. Number one, how far is where the Ravens practice and play from where the Commanders practice and play, roughly? Because you played for the Ravens.
3: I would say probably around an hour 15.
1: Oh, so Declan Doyle will have to move next year.
2: Oh.
1: Okay, so the next one, you know, you keep saying, I'm nervous about the Niners.
3: I was not ready for that.
2: Me either.
3: I was not ready for that.
1: So you,
2: I felt the buildup. I just didn't know where we were going.
1: Yeah,
2: with it.
1: You said the Niners. You know, I got to be careful on the injuries. No, you don't. They can lose anyone but the quarterback and left tackle, and they're fine. And some would argue even the quarterback last year when Mac Jones stepped in. I would argue otherwise. But it's insane. Kyle Juszczyk is the best fullback of his era. There aren't as many, but he's still the best fullback of his era. He's out. They still win. Bosa, one of the better defensive ends, out. They still win. Every wide receiver, out. They still win. McCaffrey's been out. They still win. I am not...
3: Well, they didn't win last year, Week 18, against the Seattle Seahawks, and they didn't win in the divisional round against the Seattle Seahawks. They were banged up in both of those matchups.
1: Well, Trent Williams was, if I'm not mistaken, wasn't he?
3: No.
1: So we're talking about two guys that really above the other guys right now. That's why I wouldn't have dropped the Chiefs. I understand why you did, because they didn't play. But the Niners are so damn good because of that's the best combination. It's the best duo in football, Trent Williams and Brock Purdy.
3: Well, here's the other thing that kind of worked against the Kansas City Chiefs, and I know it's not fair to do this. For them in week four to scrape by the Las Vegas Raiders and then see the Raiders get their doors blown off.
1: That's a good one.
3: Against the New England Patriots.
1: That's a good one.
3: It changed in my mind what I thought about the Raiders, and it knocked Kansas City down a peg in terms of having been impressed with their wins.
1: Yeah, your
3: in
1: setup
3: comparison
1: was,
3: to the San Francisco 49ers.
1: Your setup was perfect. You are 1,000% right. It is not fair, but it is completely logical. It's not fair to knock for the, what is it, transitive property?
3: Yes.
1: It's not fair to knock
3: That's
1: the
3: correct.
1: Chiefs, but it's completely logical. All right, Laramie in Texas, Sirius XM 80 is how Laramie is listening. Biggest objections and omissions to the CC Top 5 brought to us by SoFi. Laramie.
4: In Minnesota, I think, in my humble opinion, they're the worst 5-0 team in the history of football.
2: Oh.
4: I would still put the Seattle Seahawks there because if the cup call goes a different way, Seahawks win that game. I know the Seahawks, Sam Darnold turning the ball over, which leads to problems, but still, I still got the Seahawks there, CC, and I'm a huge fan, man. So I think the Vikings are out. The Seahawks got to be in there if that call goes the other way.
3: Well, Laramie, you got to answer this question for me because the special teams and the defense for the Minnesota Vikings is outstanding. How can you're saying they're the worst 5-0 team because you're not impressed with their offense? Is that what it is?
4: Yeah. I mean, I'm a huge fan. I mean, Kyler's a Texas kid. I'm a Texas guy, but still, I just don't trust him over. I mean, Trevor Lawrence and Josh Allen, I'd still take them over Kyler Murray any day. The defense is real good, don't get me wrong. But still, in my opinion, they're the worst 5-0 team in the history of football.
3: I don't know what to say about that. I mean, their defense and their special teams is excellent. They're mm-hmm. A+. Offensively, I think it's a work in progress, but we're talking about, what, being three full Kyler Murray games into his tenure as a Minnesota Viking?
2: And the
3: games have gotten increasingly better in terms mm-hmm. of how he's performed? Mm-hmm. I mean, you listen, there's no way you can see that touchdown throw that he had to Justin Jefferson in the back corner of the end zone in triple coverage and not think that, hey, if this guy puts it together, this could be a special season for the Minnesota Vikings.
1: But the knock on him can't be he's not as good as Josh Allen and Trevor Lawrence. Most are not.
2: Yeah,
3: but guess what? Against that defense,
1: not the same version,
3: it allows Kyler Murray to play eye to eye with those guys.
1: Yeah.
3: And that's hard to do because mm-hmm. Kyler Murray's only 5'10".
2: I knew that was coming.
3: Yeah, so I just say it.
2: When you said eye to eye, I go, I know where this is going.
3: So
1: David in Pennsylvania listening on Sirius XM 80 objections, omissions to the power rankings. David.
5: What's up, everyone? Love the show. I'm calling out of the hometown of Mr. Vic Fangio in Dunmore, Pennsylvania. So I'm a little salty right now over the Jaguars being on that list. Mm. But I think that personally, the Jaguars are still a little bit of fool's gold to me. And I'd like to see the Bills ahead of them on the list.
3: Well, I mean, Jacksonville has won 12 of their last 13 regular season games. What part of it is fool's gold? They're protecting Trevor Lawrence. They play really good defense. They're top 10 in third down percentage defensively. They're the second best red zone defense, second best scoring defense. What am I missing with Jacksonville?
1: Well, you know, I'm a big fan of theirs in terms of the way in which they're operating right now because I think they have a quarterback that can be a guy that you would look at and say, he's the best in the league. And I think their defense is awesome right now. Their weapons seem to be endless, and they're not household. Like, Parker Washington
3: is awesome.
1: Is the best receiver. You're like, wait, who's that again? Like, you know a lot of these. You know who JSN is.
3: There's a lot of Steve Smith Sr. in Parker Washington.
1: Well, that's a hell of a compliment. No,
3: but there is, though. Watch him play. There's a lot of that in him. Like, he's got that in him. Defensively, they've got two edge rushers that are pretty good in Travon Walker and Josh Hines-Allen. They've got a good off-the-ball linebacker in Foye Oluokun. And they've got a lockdown corner in Travis Hunter. What am I missing?
1: And they got that big guy who was a backup long snapper. Yeah. Hamilton, who's a nose tackle.
3: They got Tootin. Tootin is a physical running back that gives them balance on the offensive side of the ball.
1: That's fine if you want to flip them with Jacksonville. Start with Buffalo, but they're not off the list.
3: Yeah, what does Jacksonville not have?
1: I don't have an answer to that question.
3: Okay, all right.
1: No, if you told me they won the Super Bowl, I'm not going to be like, oh, my God, I can't believe that.
3: I mean,
1: I will tell you that Trevor Lawrence reached his potential.
3: Can I ask you a question? How many quarterbacks are as physically gifted as Trevor Lawrence?
1: Let me go through the list. Now that I'm done with that.
3: That's my point. Like maybe Josh Allen. Like that's probably the list when it comes to physical gifts.
1: Brock Purdy is playing the best in the league at the quarterback position. Trevor Lawrence is a guy who should be the best. That's how good he is. We're on Sportsmanlike, presented by Progressive.
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3: All you have to do is kick the ball out of the end zone. Hell, kick the ball out of bounds and give it to them on the 40. Guess what happens? They won one play, and as long as it's not a touchdown, the game is over. You found the only possible way to lose a football game. And so as great as Nick Sirianni's coaching record was since he's taken over the team, it doesn't absolve him from criticism or blame for what's happened over the last 2 weeks, but certainly what happened across the pitch in London yesterday. That was an absolute embarrassment.
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1: Again, Bass has already hit from 49 and from 23. He's perfect on the season. To beat the Rams with a walk-off, 45-yard try, snap hold, kick on the way. It clears the line, and it is good. 37-34, Bills win. The kicking game betrays the 2026 Los Angeles Rams again.
2: 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Not happy this morning. We are Unsportsmanlike here on ESPN Radio, ESPN2. 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What a night in sports. The two baseball games, Brewers go up 2-0 over the Dodgers. Guardians beat the Rays. They're up 1-0. All the games here on ESPN Radio presented by Gusto. But Monday Night Football last night, Bills and Rams, 37-34. The Bills beat the Rams in overtime. If you fast forward to that fourth quarter where all the action really started, you had five possessions, five touchdowns in the fourth quarter alone. You had six lead changes in this game, and you go to overtime, and Josh Allen hits Khalil Shakir for 57 yards, an amazing tackle by Cameron Kitchens.
3: That was an unbelievable individual effort by Kitchens.
2: The game could have completely changed if he doesn't make that play.
3: The game's over if he doesn't make that play.
2: Well, it was a first possession, right?
3: Yeah, well, I mean,
2: I don't know. I gotta tell you something. I don't think I fully understand the overtime rules. It's still at this point.
3: Both teams get a chance to possess.
2: So that was, I think that was the first possession, so I don't think that they would have, the game would have been over, but in essence, it could have been.
3: Yeah.
2: All right, so very next play, you're thinking, all right, Bill's got something here. James Cook, who was awesome during the game, 111 yards and two touchdowns, fumbles the football.
3: Oh, my God.
2: It goes to the Rams. Holy crap, we just let up this 57-yard play. Now we get the ball back. Oh, the Rams are flying right now. Eight plays, 50 yards, 3rd and 5, inside Buffalo territory at their 30-yard line. They run the ball. It goes nowhere. Sean McVay postgame is livid about that play call on himself. Then a 48-yard field goal was blocked by a defensive player of the year candidate in Greg Rousseau. So now the Bills get the ball back. Some say third possession. We've heard that, right, before? Third possession of overtime. They go five plays, 35 yards. It sets up a field goal, game-winning field goal. Bills win the game, 37-34 in overtime. All right, so game should end right there, right? We're over, we're done, we're talking about the blocked field goal, we're talking about the play call, that's it. Not so fast, my friends, Lee Corso says. What happened after the game adds insult to injury with the Rams as their starting offensive tackle, Alaric Jackson, who's had a lot of allegations off the field. I'm not convicting or accusing. I'm just saying there's allegations off the field that the league has had to look into. Well, he gets into a verbal dispute with Bradley Chubb of the Buffalo Bills. He then, with equipment off, he's wearing a black tank top, walking over to Chubb, who's in his uniform with his hat on, not helmet on. And Alaric Jackson gets in his face a little bit. There's people trying to break it up, and then he punches them. So the Rams at home now have a losing record. They blow this game, a blocked field goal, and a punch afterwards. Too early to start the panic for the Rams?
3: Let me ask you this question. Does it feel like they're panicking? Because certainly when you hear Sean McVay at the post-game podium, there's a sense of urgency in his voice. And this is not the first time that we've heard that tenor from him. And now we're starting to see, you know, a little bit of frustration boil over. What Alaric Jackson did post-game, that doesn't happen if the Rams win that game. So certainly it feels like there's some tension within that building. And maybe, just maybe, they're feeling the pressure and the weight of the expectations that they have for themselves, but also the expectations that everybody put on them coming into the season.
2: Well, let's hear from the aforementioned Sean McVay, who was sick about the game.
4: With the 3rd and 5 play, was there?
5: If I would have known, I wish I would have had a better play call and gone for it, got it a lot tighter. I'm sick right now with myself, and I'm so proud of that group. This is the tough part of sports, but I'm proud of that team. I'm proud of the way that we battled, and I'm sick that we came up short. And I'll be regretting, you know, kicking that and not having a better call to be able to go for it on third down and go to fourth or whatever it was.
2: What's interesting is what he's saying is not so much to get it closer, it's to avoid a field goal attempt altogether. And you're thinking in overtime, that's a game-winning field goal from inside 50. That's a much bigger problem. If you cut through the fat, think about what he's saying. I should have come up with a better play call on third down to put us in an opportunity to potentially go for it for fourth down or convert a first down.
3: Well, what he's saying is I shouldn't have played it safe.
2: But you're playing it safe to win the game.
3: He's playing it safe, and sometimes playing it safe keeps your team from being able to close out a game of this fashion,
2: okay, but
3: of this magnitude. And I think there's an interesting contrast to what he did last night versus what Joe Brady said in the postgame. Essentially saying in these back-and-forth matchups, you just got to play the next play until there's no more time left on the clock. It's interesting what Joe Brady's ethos, his philosophy is with this team, just trying to get those guys to focus on being the best for each individual play and letting the chips fall where they may. I think Sean McVay was trying to be conservative, and in the conservative approach, it's going to be hard to win against uber-talented teams with aggressive play callers and aggressive head coaches in terms of the way that they manage the overall game. And that was the difference in last night, right? It feels like it was a fait accompli when the Rams were lining up to kick that field goal. But Greg Rousseau found a way to skinny the gap. He leveraged between the tackle and the tight end, was able to get his hands up, and he tips the game-winning kick, or what would have been the game-winning kick by the thicker kicker, and gives Buffalo new life, right? He saves James Cook after he fumbles the ball on the first possession in overtime. And then, of course, you knew when the Bills got that ball back that Josh Allen was going to find a way to be able to end that game. Mm-hmm. And so I think that Sean McVay is a little bit frustrated at himself because he feels like in his conservative approach, it's counter to how he's coached this team and how he's managed his program since he got there in 2017. And it came back to bite him in a game that felt like a gotta-have-it situation against the Buffalo Bills, who are viewed as a title contender.
6: No doubt. Holistically, they're an organization that is not conservative. This is the Bleep Them Picks organization.
3: Exactly.
6: This is an organization that always has their foot on the gas, is always aggressive, is always going for it. So to lose that game in that fashion last night, Sean McVay should be upset. He should be upset that they opened the door for Josh Allen. And then in the fourth quarter and overtime, he was excellent. 5 for 5 passing, 121 yards. He ran 6 times for 91 yards and a touchdown. He was clearing defenders and turning the field into a coppice last night. He was unbelievable. He stepped up when it mattered the most. And meanwhile, you lose that game, which you feel like you should have won, and then you're looking around the rest of the division. 49ers are awesome. They're undefeated. The Seahawks look just as good as they did last year. I know they just lost a tough division game, but you are falling behind in this division when the expectations were the highest for you.
7: I'm going to take the bait coppice word of the day because I think you're going to try to reverse it, thinking I wouldn't guess again the first time you mentioned a tough word.
6: Coppice is our word.
3: Yes! Yes!
7: You also had a lot of buildup. I could see the buildup.
6: Wait until you hear what coppice is. It is a small area of closely planted trees that are cut back regularly near the ground to encourage new shoots for wood.
7: What? Well, it's important that you do that in LA because that is what Kawhi was doing, I believe. Tree planting. So
6: that was a very difficult one for me to try to work in.
7: Shout out to you for calling it out.
3: Great job.
7: Thank you. Thank you.
3: So I gave you the look.
7: Yeah, I know. I gave you the look. Back.
3: Go for it.
6: Coppice, our word of the day.
3: Josh Allen turned the field into a coppice.
6: He's mowing over defenders, clearing the way, getting closer to the end zone. It's the only thing I could think of.
3: Well, that was hard to get in there. That's hard.
7: So what do you think is actually wrong with the Rams, though? Because they're 2-3.
3: Nothing. Yes. Nothing. They're going right according to plan for me.
6: And me, too.
7: Would you like a theory?
6: Sure.
3: Please, go ahead.
7: And I wonder about stuff like this sometimes. When you get a player that is so unbelievably good and accomplished, does a team then just say, well, we're just going to rely on him to be great? And then the moment he's not there, it's like, oh, wait a minute. We're thinking about this differently. Like, I thought about this. I'm talking about Myles Garrett, obviously. I was thinking about this with the Patriots early on. It's like, did they just do the offense for A.J. Brown, and then he's not there? And it's like, oh, wait, we got to figure out that balance offense and not just rely on him. I know Myles got there, like, late in the process, but was there any part of them which was like, oh, we got Myles now. He'll figure this out for us on defense. All we have to do is compliment him and not play like we were playing a year ago. And then Aaron Donald comes back. And it's like, well, I just have to pick up the slack and not be the person that does all that. Is there anything to the? In other words, CeCe, if you're on a defense and you guys acquired Lawrence Taylor, you wouldn't be like, all right, well, I'm just going to do whatever he doesn't do.
3: No, my goal is to try to beat him to the quarterback, because if I do that, then I'm going to have a lot of sacks.
7: Well, that you will.
3: Yeah.
7: But is there any mental reliance on the guy that you know is an all-time great, and then the moment he's not there, you're a little bit confused? Or is that a crazy thought?
3: I think that's I don't know if I'm willing to go to that place. I mean, even though they didn't have gaudy sack numbers against Josh Allen, they did have 12 pressures. Like, it wasn't as if those guys weren't getting back there, Byron Young, Josiah Stewart, Aaron Donald, like the whole crew. So I don't know, man.
7: So that's an excuse. I'll say it this way.
3: Anytime you start putting together an all-star team, when you have guys coming from other organizations to your team, not only do you have to get those guys assimilated to your culture, but you have to get those guys integrated in terms of the roles and responsibilities that they're going to play on your team. Not just the X's and O's, but in terms of the leadership dynamic in the locker room. And I think that there is a learning curve associated with all of that. And the Rams are going through a bit of an identity crisis in terms of, you know, who our leaders are, who we're going to be week to week as a team, specifically on the defensive side of the ball. What is it that we're going to do great? Last night they had to deal with Jalen Watson getting banged up. And I mean, listen, I think that sequence that they had late in the second half with the goal to go and giving the Buffalo Bills a fresh set of downs thanks to the defensive holding on Josh Wallace is where the game started to turn a little bit in the Bills' favor. So, yeah, I will say this. The Rams, they still have an opportunity to accomplish everything that they want to do. But it's starting to get late early, and they have next to no margin for error. Now, their saving grace is their next five games, and I want to say they've got the Arizona Cardinals twice, the Las Vegas Raiders, the Chargers, and the Commanders during that span. Mm-hmm. They have to run the table or get damn close to doing that if they're going to keep pace with what I anticipate happening in the NFC West and in the conference as a whole.
7: I wonder, to that point, if maybe all the focus was on February and not realizing September, October, November, December, January.
3: That's a great point.
7: Gets you to February.
3: That's a great point. You got to get there. You got to make sure you don't disqualify yourself from February in September, October, and November.
6: Yeah.
3: And the Rams better be careful, because that's where they're teetering at. And guess what? It's only going to get harder if what we anticipate happens actually comes to fruition. If Commissioner Roger Goodell decides, I'm going to take Allery Jackson off the field, I'm going to suspend him for a game.
7: He has to.
3: If that happens, then all of a sudden, life becomes harder for Matthew Stafford. Life becomes harder for that Rams team overall.
7: Coming up, the postmortem from one of the worst endings of a game you've ever seen. We will get to that next. We're on Sportsmanlike, presented by Progressive Insurance.
8: Hey, it's Golic Jr. coming up Tuesday. The Bills head into SoFi and beat the Rams at 2-3. 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
0: James McAvoy, the actor, joins me in studio. 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
2: 20 seconds and the clock is running. If they're going to run the ball here, they've got to get down, get set, and spike it.
3: Jaden Daniels has got to know, I can't go down in bounds.
2: Daniels, rolling to the left, goes down now at the 25-yard line. There's only 7 seconds on the clock. There are no timeouts.
3: They had a running clock. They should have got to the line of scrimmage, everybody in formation, and allowed a clock to tick down to 4 seconds and then clock the football.
2: This is going to end up in a tie if they don't spike it.
4: Wow.
2: It ends up in a tie.
3: The play that they ran made no sense.

0: 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Well, the aftermath here. I don't know if people heard. I think the Commanders had a rough end to the game on Sunday against the Giants. A 27-all tie, to which, with basically a minute or so to go, they decided to just run out the clock and not attempt a field goal. It's a good idea. Dan Quinn is currently the head coach of the Washington Commanders. He met with the media yesterday, and he walked us through. So we're going to listen to this. We'll read and react, so to speak, to some of his words, because it was an emotional 24 hours for Quinn, who you could tell was kind of distraught as to what was going on. Here was what he said his message was to Jaden Daniels in the headset before the final play, which Daniels, of course, just ran out the clock.
1: Just a play, if you execute it quickly, then you can get back on the ball and clock it. So the execution of subbing and the slowness of that to go is entirely too long. Hindsight, don't sub. We can get back on the ball with the same group and do the same outcome. But it wasn't anything unorthodox or unusual. Our execution as an entire group in that 56 seconds down to when we weren't able to get it clocked, that's not the play selection, but yet the execution of all of it.
0: Well, I'm looking at Chris Canty.
2: What?
0: Oh, God.
2: I'm confused. Why does the personnel matter if you're planning on clocking it and positioning for a field goal? Why are you substituting?

0: Why are your receivers 20 yards downfield?
1: Well, you'll have to answer this question. Is there a specific personnel group that knows how to form themselves, like the formation, for a clock, or should everyone know?
0: Everybody should know that on offense.
1: Well, then I don't have an answer to your question. Not that I would have otherwise, but...
0: What difference does it make if I've got two backs, two tight ends, or one back, three tight ends, or I've got all five wide receivers? All I'm doing is getting the quarterback under center, and I'm dirting the ball. How hard is that? Make sure we're in a legal formation and dirt the ball.
1: So did he not call that, or did Jaden not listen to him? Because now I'm confused.
0: I don't know, but if you're on the explaining side, you're on the losing side. And Dan Quinn and Jaden Daniels are left doing a lot of explaining, which makes it feel like a loss, even though the results of Sunday is a tie.
1: Okay, so there's more. Dan Quinn was asked about his job security after one of the worst blunders for a 1-3 and 1 team last in the NFC East that we've seen in a long time. Here's what he had to say.
2: I do know how the league goes. I'm well aware of that. Josh and I, we talk regularly before games, after good games, after tough games, and that's a normal process for us. And trust me, no one is pleased with this outcome and where we're at. But the part that we do have those hard conversations, we're honest about what we're at and what we need to fix and what we need to work on. And so I like having that communication with him.
1: Josh is Josh Harris, the owner of the team, is who he's referring to.
0: Ain't no way he liked having that communication with Josh Harris after that game.
3: No chance.
0: No shot.
3: It is interesting to think about how far our view of the Commanders has fallen since Jaden Daniels' rookie season. He came in and lit the NFL on fire. He was absolutely electric, and he provided that fan base and that organization with a lot of hope that he had come in, he and Dan Quinn together, and that they were going to turn things around. And I know that Jaden Daniels has sustained injuries, which has certainly impacted the lack of reciprocation when it comes to the results, but it's your third season as the head coach there. The excitement from that first season is gone. We're coming off an offseason where we saw double-digit head coaches get fired in the NFL. This is a results-based business, and these coaches have shorter leashes than ever. And you have a blunder like that in a game where you should have won against the Giants, who are playing with a backup quarterback. I like Dan Quinn. I think he's a good coach, and I think a lot of things are out of his control, but when things like this are in your control, it's tough to come back from stuff
0: like this. But you know what, Smalls, when you have a game like that, it makes me go back to the process that led to Dan Quinn being hired as the head coach. Because remember, he wasn't the number one target for the Commanders when they were moving on from Ron Rivera. It was Ben Johnson. That's who they really wanted. And Ben Johnson opted not to become a head coach during that hiring cycle. And so Dan Quinn falls into that position. He has an amazing season in his first year with Jaden Daniels lighting the NFL world on fire. Mm-hmm. And I think that gave him a lot of runway, more than what he ordinarily would have had if the season would have gone, you know, like most other seasons go when you're starting a rookie quarterback. But the fact that we're here, it makes it feel as if Dan Quinn has to coach his way into keeping this job in 2027, and that we're all anticipating that at some point between now and the end of January, the Washington Commanders starting a head coaching search.
1: Yeah. Smalls, I think everyone, I've never heard somebody say a bad word about Dan Quinn, the guy. And I've never heard really anyone say a bad word about Dan Quinn, the defensive coordinator. You said, I think he's a good coach. Why exactly?
3: What we saw Jaden Daniels' rookie season.
0: And he got a team to a Super Bowl.
1: They had the worst collapse in the history of the Super Bowl.
0: But they got there, though.
1: I understand. I don't think Dan Quinn is an elite head coach or a good head coach in the NFL.
0: There are plenty of coaches that we consider good head coaches that have never gotten a team to a Super Bowl.
3: Or Understood. An NFC Championship game Understood. With a rookie quarterback.
1: And I'm saying this complimentary. I think his peers, when I think back to his coaching career, his head coaching career, would be that of Dave Wannstedt and Norv Turner and guys who were most known for coordinator positions, who were actually pretty good as head coaches, but were never going to be the put-over-the-top elite head coach that's going to win you a Super Bowl. Dan Quinn is the kind of guy that I think would be an A-plus college coach. I could see him being so good in college because that personality, I could see kids – now, you need money. But I could see kids saying, I want to be around that guy. Like, he's such a good dude. I think he's perfectly made to be a head coach in college. Well, and that's not an insult. Well, that's a compliment.
0: Well, hold on now. And I appreciate where you're going with this, but wasn't it you that says Dan Quinn was the perfect mix for what Bob Myers was trying to do?
1: I was wrong.
0: He's
1: Mark Jackson. He's not Steve Kerr.
0: Creating the joy in sports?
1: Yeah, I was wrong. I was wrong. I was dead wrong. He's the Mark Jackson role, not the Steve Kerr role. Not personality-wise, but the role of, like, he's probably going to be the guy before the guy. If you believe in Jaden
0: Daniels...
1: So he's
0: something to do when there's nothing else better to do.
1: Well, because you know he's a kind, nice person that is going to be amazing with everybody. There's probably not... I would bet, if I had to bet anything, I bet every single Commander's employee wants this guy to be the head coach forever. He probably says hello to everybody in the hallway. He's probably amazing to the staff. He's probably an awesome guy to the players. But that doesn't mean he's necessarily going to get Jaden Daniels to where Jaden Daniels needs to get. And Sunday was awful. It was absolutely awful. All right, we'll ask Dan Graziano, ESPN NFL reporter, insider, analyst, host, about that. Coming up next, we're on Sportsmanlike, presented by Progressive Insurance.
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1: 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Hello, Michelle Smallman, Chris Canty, Evan Cohen with you. Dan Graziano is here. ESPN NFL reporter, host, analyst. Graz, I want to pick up where we just left off. We were talking about the Commanders and Dan Quinn. What happens to him now?
2: Well, I mean, look, I do believe it's an important year for Dan Quinn, that if they don't win, they don't contend, that we're looking at that as a spot. You know, it's early in the season to have these conversations, but, you know, I do think it's reasonable to think that's a spot where we might be looking, you know, would they make a change? So certainly what happened Sunday does not help doesn't help anything other than the Giants a little, who kind of snuck out of there like they stole something. It's not a good situation for a coach and a coaching staff that's already sort of being looked at sideways by its fan base after last year.
3: Graz, we got to ask about the other big coaching gaffe in week 5. What happened to the Philadelphia Eagles across the pond? Nick Sirianni took it on the chin in terms of ownership of his team's loss. Is there any world in which the Philadelphia Eagles would consider moving off of Nick Sirianni if the season spirals for Philadelphia?
2: In season? I think it would be...
3: No, not in season.
2: Yeah. I mean, look, this is an organization that it moved on from Doug Peterson, who won the first Super Bowl in franchise history after 3 or 4 years. So it's not as if that buys you lifetime job security at Philadelphia. Now, the question will be at the end of this year, if it goes off the rails, you know, where do we assign blame? And obviously what's going on with the Eagles the last 2 weeks, they've lost 2 straight games where at one point their win probability was over 96%. So how do you recover from that? And if they figure out a way to do that and keep their season alive, then that bodes well for Sirianni. If they don't, you know, you remember going back to last offseason, the stories about Jalen Hurts and all that kind of stuff, what the organization wanted to see from him. If this season goes off the rails, they miss the playoffs, they finish under 500, you know, I mean, it's hard to imagine both those guys being back, honestly. Like, it's not, this would be a reset kind of situation for the Eagles if that happened.
4: Wow.
2: I think. Yeah.
4: Well, Graz, let's go to last.
2: You asked a question. You must have known it was a possibility that would be.
3: I did not expect Jalen Hurts. I did not expect the combo with Jalen Hurts and Nick Sirianni.
2: I mean, that's, you know, that's where the blame falls when things go wrong as coach and quarterback.
4: Wow. Any follow ups on that, guys, or should I go to Monday Night Football?
1: Go ahead.
2: Monday Night Football.
4: Well, we saw the Rams lose in overtime at home last night to the Buffalo Bills. They're now 2-3 on the season, 1-2 at home. This was a team that was favored to win every game and favored to win the Super Bowl. Mm-hmm. They're looking around at the division around them, the 49ers undefeated. They're looking up at the Seattle Seahawks. What should the panic level be with the LA Rams right now?
2: Yeah, medium high. Because the problems are not fluky. It's not, oh, we made the wrong travel plan to Australia. Like, there are real problems. Myles Garrett did not practice with the team throughout the entire month of August, like not a single time. So, like, the fact that he comes into the season with an injury was a little bit overlooked, but shouldn't have been. Aaron Donald was an impact player last night, but he's played in 3 of their 5 games so far, and he has sometimes looked like a guy that hasn't played in 2 years. The offense is obviously, when it's good, it's great, but, you know, it's a couple wide receivers. And I mean, if you're watching a game last night, like, Puka Nacua is an awesome player.
3: Yeah, he is.
2: You watch him play and think he's going to make it through 17 games? You know?
3: I didn't think he was going to come out of the second half after that one he had right before halftime trying to catch that.
2: He is throwing himself around and putting himself in harm's way. Like, there are things that could still go wrong that haven't. The quarterback's 38, hasn't missed a game in a couple of years. So, you know, if something were to happen with him. So, there are... That I would be shocked if their left tackle is not suspended for next week's game after he threw a punch at an opposing player. So they have real issues that need to be solved. And look, the special teams were a problem last night. They thought they had that fixed. It was a big problem for them last year that may have cost them a chance to be the one seed in the NFC. And it looks like just as big a problem this year. So, yeah, they have stuff to work on. This is not the super team that was forecast in the summertime. That was... You know, that was a myth, and you have to earn it in this league. And right now, the Rams have not, and are not, and frankly, given the way the Eagles game went in week 4, they're lucky that they're 2-3 and not 1-4.
1: Mm-hmm. We're talking with ESPN NFL insider Dan Graziano here on Unsportsmanlike, presented by Progressive Insurance. Why specifically do you think McVay was so annoyed postgame?
2: I think there's a lot of pressure on Sean McVay this year to perform at a high level given the expectations that were with this team. And so when he sees it not working, when he sees anytime you think you have a problem fixed and it shows up just as bad or worse, I'm talking about like the special teams, like that's going to annoy a coach every single time. And I mean, it felt like a game that they had in their hands and should have won. The Rams have had a problem with special teams because they haven't historically under McVay prioritized it. They hired a new special teams coach this year, well-regarded, Bubba Ventrone, who's been a couple other places. They brought in some free agent signings specifically for special teams, which is a new thing for them. They moved their special teams portion of their practice to the beginning as opposed to the middle because they felt like it would help guys focus better. So they tried, but now you have a situation where the kicking game is still costing you games. And Sean McVay knows that as great as everybody thought his team was and as great as he may have thought his team was, so many of these games are won and lost on the margins, and he feels like they lost another one on the margins. I'm not shocked that he was annoyed about it.
3: Graz, the Chargers are sitting at 0-5, and they lost in Week 5 in large part due to gaffes from their head coach and their quarterback in the fourth quarter.
2: Mm-hmm.
3: Internally, what are the Chargers saying about how they get this thing fixed or how they get their season turned around?
2: The thing with Jim Harbaugh is he's always going to be sort of, his technique is in any situation, this included, is to be positive, pump guys up. But 0-5 is 0-5. I mean, you saw what other 0-4 teams did this week. The Texans did not fool around with the Titans. The Buccaneers did not fool around with the Cowboys. Like, you have to win. 0-4 is almost impossible to make the playoffs. 0-5 has never been done. So now the Chargers, who gave a game away against a Denver team that's got its own issues, are sitting there wondering what happened. I mean, you're 5 weeks into the season, and it's over. So what do you do? Theoretically, teams are going to start calling about their players ahead of the trade deadline, though I don't know who on the Chargers you'd want right now, given the way they're playing. So, in the building, I think they're shell-shocked. They did not expect it to go this way. And I, at some point, the people at the top, be it ownership, front office, whoever, start to think about, is this the right long-term plan, like, or do, you know, is this quarterback the right long, you know, like all things get questioned in situations like this. Jim Harbaugh's trying to hold the locker room together and get these guys to play hard week after week. But big picture, this is an organization who's going to get to the end of the season, and it's going to be a season that did not go anywhere near the way they thought it would or wanted it to. And that's where you start to watch for, do they make major changes?
4: Well, when you said, is this the right quarterback? Yeah. I think all of us kind of perked up a little bit just because of the way that Justin Herbert is viewed throughout the league. Do you think it's a realistic possibility, if things continue to go downward for the Chargers, that that's a conversation that happens in the building, if Justin Herbert is the right guy to be QB1 for this franchise?
2: I mean, it ought to be. If the season goes this badly, then you should look at everything, literally everything, and that includes quarterback, and he hasn't played well, and he has a significant amount of responsibility for why they lost this most recent game. You know, the inexplicable turnovers. So this was supposed to be where Justin Herbert flourished with this brilliant offensive coordinator who was going to design things around his strengths and maybe, you know, bring the best out of him. It's been exactly the opposite. So why? And if you do a real honest examination, you could land on, well, it was the wrong coordinator. Well, you know, the head coach did this. Well, offensive line injuries. But you could also land on, I mean, this quarterback isn't doing what we're paying him to do, at which point you start to think, okay, well, what does that mean for our future and vis-a-vis him? It's very rare you see a team move off of a highly paid quarterback because most teams are scared to have to go find one again. Mm-hmm. And so my guess would be that they would run it back and try and build it up around Justin Herbert again. But there's going to come a time if he continues to not deliver on his promise that they're going to have to think about, you know, is this the right way to go?
3: So they've got 3 years and roughly, what, $200 million left.
2: Yeah, and I don't know. I don't have it in front of me.
3: I'm just asking a question. What would Justin Herbert's value around the National Football League be if the Chargers decided to move off?
2: Like if they wanted ahead of the trade deadline, for example, we're like 4 weeks out from the trade deadline. Like, yeah, it's a great question because you would have to you'd have to pay him at a high number. So you're not going to want to necessarily give up draft picks of significance to acquire him and then also pay him what he's making. So it would have to be a team that had something catastrophic happen to their quarterback, right? A Buffalo, the Rams, like just, I mean, they played last night. Those are two teams that expect to contend, and if something were to happen, you could see them making that kind of bold move. But yeah, I don't know. I mean, if there are people around the league that are Justin Herbert skeptics right now, it's hard to blame them because this was supposed to be good, and it has fallen apart instantly.
0: Dan Graziano, you'll see him on SportsCenter on Get Up coming up in a few minutes. And right now, you'll hear about all the Buffalo Bills hats that were probably purchased last night around the league and, of course, at Lids with Michelle Smallman.
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10: Here is our weather in Middle Tennessee. Today will be sunny with a high near 91. West-southwest wind 5 to 10 miles per hour. Tonight will be mostly clear with a low around 67. South-southwest wind around 5 miles per hour. Wednesday brings a 30% chance of showers and thunderstorms mainly before 2 p.m. It will be sunny with a high near 91. South-southeast wind, 5 to 10 miles per hour, becoming southwest in the afternoon. Wednesday night will be partly cloudy with a low around 68. Southwest wind around 5 miles per hour becoming calm. 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
15: The SEC has reestablished themselves as the best conference in college football. 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
21: Ugh. I'm over it. I'm sick and tired and over it.
22: Get a life.
1: Yes, each and every day at this time, our producer, Pat Costello, gives us items in and around sports, entertainment, his life, that he is over. Patrick.
22: Oh, wait. Please, everyone at your own leisure, each of you take your time at your own pace whenever you would want to say, Pat, you were completely right about Shohei Ohtani and his playoff performances.
21: Oh, my God.
22: At your own leisure.
1: Could be waiting a while.
22: He's hitting 150.
1: Not been good.
22: He hasn't had a home run since August 19th. You know how many RBIs he's had since then? One. He has one more RBI than I do since August 19th.
1: So I have a question.
22: We have the same amount of home runs.
1: I have a question. Serious question. Okay? I was having a conversation this morning with the great Paul Hembakidis. Hembo, get up. Baseball Tonight podcast. And he said, do you think we treat Aaron Judge and Shohei Ohtani the same way based on postseason struggles? And my answer was in the form of a question that I will then ask all of you. Do you think once you've won, it doesn't matter after that? The difference between the two is Judge hasn't won and Ohtani has. And Ohtani also has the greatest playoff game ever played.
4: He's also been banged up.
3: That's what I was about to say. He had two separate IL stints in July and September.
4: He was on the IL in late September.
3: Yeah.
4: Or early September.
3: I don't know how healthy he is. And I'll defer to being a four-time MVP.
4: Correct.
3: And a two-time champion.
4: Correct.
22: They're talking about benching him, so he's actively hurting the team right now.
3: Well, they're benching him because
4: he's got lingering issues.
3: Healthy, right? That's why Dave Roberts wants to have a conversation with him to see whether or not he can actually be a contributor in the Dodgers trying to climb out of an 0-2 hole. That's what it's about.
22: He's hurt as an excuse. If he's that hurt, then he shouldn't have been out there.
1: Well, that's what
3: Hold on. Here's what I'll say. I'm going to be honest with you. The Dodgers, in order for them to contend for a title and to three-peat, if you told me they weren't going to have a healthy Shohei Ohtani, I would say they're probably not going to do it, right? It's the same way that I looked at my Yankees and why I was so frustrated why they left them off the wild card roster and the DS roster. I'm like, this is your best player, period. Full stop. And if you're not going to have him, then you're not going to go far in the postseason. I'm not going to be critical of my Yankees leaving Aaron Judge off of the postseason roster and then criticize the Dodgers for having their best player, Ohtani, on the postseason roster. They got proof of concept that if he's around, then they can win championships. And
22: they also have proof of concept that they don't need him to be good to win championships. So is the 150 he's giving you?
3: But hold on, Pat. You're saying that they don't need him to be good. He was good in the postseason championship runs. He might not have been as dominant as he was in the regular seasons, but he was good. There are games that he won in the postseason in back-to-back years that he won. They won by and large because of what he did. So you're saying he's not good. If he's accounting for wins, how can you say he's not good?
22: He accounted for two wins, I think.
3: Okay, they needed those two wins.
22: They didn't need those two wins.
23: I mean, they won the World Series in seven games. They definitely needed those two wins.
4: Also, I repeat, he is banged up. Here's what Dave Roberts had to say about Shohei Ohtani. Quote, he doesn't feel great. I think for me, it's having a conversation with him tomorrow, kind of trying to figure out what's best for him, what's best for us. He certainly has earned that conversation and deserves it, and I'll have it with him tomorrow.
22: Yeah, career 235
4: the bicep, he's clearly compromised, Pat. I don't think
22: then he shouldn't be out there, Michelle. Why is he out there?
4: He may not be, but that's the manager's decision. That's the front office's decision.
1: In the clinching game against the Brewers last year, give the Brewers credit for how good they've been this year. 103 wins and they're backing up. But in the clinching game last year, Shohei Ohtani went 3-for-3, had 3 ribbies, 3 homers in the game, and pitched 6 innings.
22: Yeah, how was the rest of his postseason, Evan? You point to one single game every time.
1: That's the greatest postseason game ever played.
22: But that was one game in a postseason that he was terrible
23: in. And then in the World Series in the 18-inning game, he had 2 home runs and reached base 9 times.
4: Yes, Cam.
22: Two games. I've said this the entire time. He's eating plate.
16: And they won the World Series by one game.
23: That's a big game.
4: Two pretty good games.
22: He's a career 235 hitter in the postseason.
14: They should cut him.
23: Two rings.
3: If I get a guy that is good for one win by himself in the CS, in the World Series, I'll take that.
4: Pretty good.
22: That's right. Like, blinded.
3: I only got to get four in the series.
22: Blinded by Ohtani.
3: If he can get me one of those wins by himself, then as a manager, I only got to find three more wins.
4: And you're also not accounting for the way that his presence in the lineup impacts the way other guys are pitched.
14: Yeah. That's the difference.
4: The value is more than just what you see in the box score and the way he impacts games.
22: Blinded by loyalty.
14: But hold on. Let's actually be practical in the moment right now. That's the difference this year. If he's in the lineup and he's not hitting normally, there's the threat of him always hitting. If he's in the lineup and he's injured and the Brewers are saying he can't get a hit, you're not pitching before and after him differently because you don't think he's going to get on base. That is the single biggest difference, in my opinion, this year in the CS so far, is that you're not worrying about who's batting before or after him because you're not worrying about him. So if they decide to not play him, or if he decides not to play because it's really going to be up to him, what they're saying is we have a better chance before and after that slot in the lineup because the guy who's in for him has actually a better shot of getting on base than he does because of the injuries.
4: Right.
3: I'm just looking at this. A down season for Shohei Ohtani. 30 home runs, 80 RBIs, .275 batting average. And
14: he was a
3: 8-2 record in 14 starts as a pitcher with 95 strikeouts. That's a down season for him.
4: Sometimes greatness is so consistent and palpable that we take it for granted. I feel that way about LeBron a lot of the times, that we just, he's been so consistent that we take him for granted.
14: Sweet.
4: Shohei's the same way.
14: Can I answer, the question actually hasn't been answered though. Do you think we treat them differently? And if so, is it because Ohtani's won?
4: Yes, of course.
14: All right, I just want to make sure.
4: Of course. If Aaron Judge had won multiple championships,
14: it would be different.
4: It would be vastly different.
3: He just got to win one. As a captain,
4: even if he won one,
3: he just got to win one.
4: That's exactly right.
14: But then he wins the one, and 2 years later, he has this kind of postseason for the
3: benefit
14: Yankees.
3: Of the doubt.
14: Doesn't matter.
3: He's the captain.
14: That was
3: champion,
14: the question.
3: Benefit of the doubt.
14: Yeah. Got it. So then it is fair if we treat them differently. Pat, next one.
22: I've been sleeping on empanadas. I've driven past a place near me many times, and they're only open on Friday, Saturday, and Sunday, which is kind of interesting. And they have no chairs in the store, which I thought was weird. But empanadas are great, and I just don't embrace them nearly as much as I should. So I stopped in on Saturday, and I had two. They were pepperoni pizza empanadas, and they were phenomenal. It was basically little Stromboli.
3: That sounds great.
22: It was so good.
4: Empanadas are amazing.
22: And I had shepherd's pie, not as good.
3: Now, you ate them at the restaurant, or you took them home?
22: No, I had to take them home.
3: Okay.
22: I mean,
3: did you pop them in the oven when you got home?
22: No,
3: so they were piping?
22: They were piping hot still.
3: Oh, they were still? Okay.
22: It's like 2 minutes
14: from
22: where
14: your house?
22: Yeah.
3: That sounds phenomenal.
14: And you've been sleeping on it?
4: Wow.
22: Yeah, because I didn't know when it was open.
4: Hello.
3: Yeah.
14: And then what happened when you came in afterwards, like to work? I mean, everybody was celebrating your physical appearance.
22: Yeah, Nuno called me fat.
4: Nuno?
0: He did not call him fat. Pat used to go to, there was a point in time Pat started going back to the gym, right? Like, and then recently.
23: Notice
0: Pat,
23: also how he said back to the gym.
0: And then recently Pat said he needed to get back in the gym. I was headed out yesterday. I was like, oh, I gotta go. I'm going to the gym. Hey, Pat, when are you getting back in the gym?
22: Unprompted. I didn't even say a word to Nuno.
3: Shaming Pat because he decided to have a pepperoni empanada?
0: I love empanadas.
3: It sounds like you're just hating because you're missing out.
0: No, Canty, I was telling him, wait till like you experience different type of empanadas. I love the Colombian empanadas, right? Like, they're different. He's going to open himself up to this new world of empanadas, but also am concerned. Like, hey, you said you wanted to get to the gym.
14: If you do the unprompted, have you been to the gym recently? That's wrong.
3: Time out. What is the Colombian empanada? Because I am not familiar with this.
0: So they're actually made, the dough is like cornmeal
3: And
0: it's like, so it ends up being like a thicker empanada, which is, of which I love. And there's like some like green like sauce that they give you.
3: Ooh.
0: Sauce they give you with it, like the sauce of dipping sauce.
3: Yeah, you know what though, Nuno? Like I am all about the empanadas. I am all about the pastries with the meats. Like, it is amazing. Like, I listen, whether it's an empanada or a Jamaican beef patty, like, I'm all about it.
4: You're in on a beef pastry?
3: I'm in on it. I'm in. Listen, there is a place in New York City that makes an oxtail empanada. It's absolutely phenomenal. Phenomenal. And so I don't know where the line is between empanada and beef patty, but I'm all about the pastry with the meat.
4: Also, an empanada, very good thing to grab and eat on the go.
3: Yes.
4: But it fits nicely in your hand. When you bite into it, it's not going to have debris everywhere.
3: The handhelds. Understated.
2: You can't randomly go up to somebody and say, have you been to the gym recently, though, to be fair.
3: Chris Candy here to tell you about the most iconic, the most requested flavor. 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
14: I shower at halftime of games all the time at night.
3: I did not
14: Monday
3: have
14: Night
3: that
14: Football
3: on the
14: halftime showers? You guys don't do that?
3: So when we're watching the breakdown on the halftime show,
14: just I'm
3: know
14: in the
3: that
14: shower.
3: That's where Evan Cohen is in the shower.
14: I have to stay awake for the whole game. Adam Schefter has chimed in. I've never showered at halftime of a game in my life. Now, here's my question for Adam. Have you ever had to consistently wake up at 3:40 in the morning to perform every day? Just throwing that out there.
23: Adam doesn't sleep at all. He's tweeting in the middle of the night. If anyone knows about lack of sleep, it's him.
14: There is a difference between being up at weird hours and traveling an hour to perform.
23: So you're saying Adam Schefter's job is not hard?
14: Oh, my God.
23: Well, that's what I heard.
14: Out of your mind.
3: That's what I heard.
14: Probably. He's also on the Monday Night Football broadcast. That'd be weird
23: that
14: if
23: you're
14: he
23: not
14: showered
23: watching.
14: At the location. That's not what I
23: yeah,
14: said,
23: you know Cam.
14: You don't
23: broadcast.
14: Watch it. No shower halftime for me last night, but it's certainly an enjoyable game with the Bills and the Rams last night. Monday Night Football, 37-34, Buffalo over L.A., joining us now, as he does each and every week at this time, Adam Schefter. 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Adam, around league circles over the last 24 to 48 hours, there was more questions about Dan Quinn or Nick Sirianni?
8: Mm-hmm. I think Dan Quinn in Washington, personally, that was, again, one of the all-time clock management blunders. Philadelphia obviously disagreed with the decision. They mishandled the 8 seconds. There are a lot of different things they could have done. I think we've seen coaches do that type of thing before. It just seemed like Washington's mistakes were on a different level to me. In talking to people, I didn't hear the Eagles criticized like that. That's my perception. Maybe it is different with you.
14: I mean, we certainly paired them together and criticized them both. I think there's only one of the two, and I know this is your least favorite thing, so I'm doing this. I'm not asking you to do this unless you want to. only one of the two we talked about, could their job be in jeopardy in season, and then both of them after the season. So, but the severity of Sirianni's supposed to have a Super Bowl team, Quinn is not. So that's kind of where we went with that yesterday.
8: Well, I think what I would say is just with any coach, and not specific to Dan Quinn, Nixon, with any coach, there are certain games you lose during the year that those losses follow coaches and they stay in the minds of ownership. And we'll see how the rest of the season plays out. Both teams are going to have a chance to bounce back and respond. We'll see if they can. It was interesting yesterday when we were on the set of Get Up, Rex Ryan was talking about the fact that last year when Chicago, it was last year, a couple of years ago, when Chicago went through the instances where they blew the game in Washington on the Hail Mary and then mismanaged the clock in Detroit on Thanksgiving Day. Rex Ryan said after the Hail Mary that the team wouldn't survive and do well, and I don't think they won a game again, or there was some kind of extended losing streak, and that Eberflus got fired after Thanksgiving. And this is just what we're talking about there. You know, teams have chances to respond, but I think the Washington one will be a little bit harder to bounce back from, and we'll see if I'm right. It's my opinion.
3: Well, Chef, the Commanders owner Josh Harris's season when it comes to managing franchises across other North American team sports leagues, when he moved on from Ron Rivera, it wasn't until after the season. I'm curious to know what people in league circles expect or anticipate when it comes to the Dan Quinn of it all. Could that potentially be an in-season coaching change?
8: Well, Chris, listen, in-season changes are always possible. But if they were going to do something related to that game, they would have done it Sunday night or Monday. And they didn't do that. And I think there are going to be questions like the ones you're asking about Dan Quinn all along. Because that's what a game like that brings up. You know, it's like somebody said yesterday, these games are kind of like snake bites. They don't get you right away, but eventually they often kill you in the end.
4: Adam, In training camp, Micah Parsons said that it was realistic that he would be back for the Green Bay Packers week 6 versus the Dallas Cowboys. It doesn't seem like that's on the table, obviously. But when can we expect Micah Parsons to return to play?
8: It doesn't sound like he's far off right now. It doesn't sound like he's going to be back this week. So that was the week. This was the week that was targeted all along. Obviously, he wanted to be back for the Cowboys game. I always found it odd that that was a game that he publicly circled when they were playing the Bears the week before, and they certainly didn't need him this past week, but you would have thought going in, like, okay, if you're good enough to play in week 6 against the Cowboys, why would you not be good enough to play week 5 against the Bears?
4: Mm-hmm.
8: You know, if you're making statements 6, 7, 8 weeks out. And so, as it turned out, he missed the Bears, and it sounds like he's fracking to miss the Cowboys as well, but it doesn't sound like he's terribly far off. I won't be surprised if he's back by the end of the month, but again, it's already taking, I think, a little bit longer than he had hoped.
2: Adam, you brought up a name. I want to follow up on a name, and it may not be the name you're thinking about that you brought up. Why don't the Cowboys just hire Rex Ryan if they're going to hire all of Rex Ryan's guys?
8: Well, they've spoken to Rex in the past, and they couldn't work out any sort of deal. You know, it was funny that there was a year we were at the Super Bowl, and I may have some of these details slightly off, but they're not terribly far off. You know, we were talking about what Dallas was going to do at, was it defensive coordinator, head coach? There was a vacancy there, and an important vacancy. And we had talked about it, checked into it. And I went on air saying, Rex, not in play for that. But within the hour, I think Jerry had called him. And so I said what I said, and Rex comes on the TV show, and he goes, well, let's see, you know, I'll listen to Dow. And I'm like, well, that's not what you said. You know, we were talking before the show began. And he goes, I know, but they just called. Like, and that's how these things are sometimes. They're very fluid. He's spoken to the Cowboys before. They've had opportunities to hire him. They haven't done it.
2: Well, the only reason I ask, I think that there's that sneaky move that was reported yesterday with Mike Pettine. I mean, it's official now. He's on their website. Former NFL head coach, Rex defensive coordinator, Rex former offensive coordinator, Brian Schottenheimer is the head coach. It just feels like the Cowboys are kind of saying, we're not sure we're good enough on the coaching side of this, and we thought we would be a little bit better. That I don't know. I started wondering about that yesterday.
8: Well, I think the move to bring in Mike Pettine, who's a longtime veteran NFL coach and one of Rex's guys, is a move to obviously shore up the defense and provide some experience that their defensive coordinator, Christian Parker, didn't have. Like, they hired Christian Parker, and they thought everything was going to be great, and they have a lot of faith in the guy. But what they realize is, These are not easy jobs for first-time coordinators, as we saw this weekend in Washington, as we've seen in Philadelphia. And so Dallas is saying, okay, we're going to bring in an experienced guy and provide some seasoned experiences to the defense. And I know, because I was in touch with Rex after this, he thinks it's a great move that they have somebody that's really good in there to help out.
3: Shefty, off of Monday Night Football, how is Roger Goodell in the league office going to handle the altercation between Alaric Jackson and Bradley Chubb at the end of that game?
8: Well, the league has taken a pretty hardline approach on all these things, and it has said all these things are subject to review. And it would be one thing if we heard about after the game, oh, Bill says Alaric Jackson punched Bradley Chubb, or Bradley Chubb said that himself, but it was in plain sight on video. Plain sight. And everybody was posting about it after the game. And so when that's the case, and it's there for everybody to see, clearly the league is going to review it. And I think it's obvious what we think that will result in. If Dre Greenlaw got suspended in an additional game on top of the game that he was thrown out of, I think, I don't know, to me, I won't be surprised if it's something similar.
3: Shefty, do the off-season allegations for Alaric Jackson play any role in potentially, you know, being aggravating circumstances to whatever discipline that they dole out as a result of this fight with Bradley Chubb?
8: My guess, Chris, would be that they will judge him on his off-field instances, and they will judge him on this incident last night. Each one will be reviewed independently of one another, I would think, but maybe they can mount it together.
4: Adam, you had some news over the weekend. The Arizona Cardinals traded Marvin Harrison Jr. to the Houston Texans. Take us behind the scenes. How did this deal come about?
2: Did we lose him?
4: I don't know.
2: Adam. There was a lot of conversation about that over the weekend because, I mean, I know that part of it was he was made inactive. The Cardinals said to him, hey, you're not going to be playing on Sunday because we're moving you, but they weren't sure where they were moving him to because of the idea that maybe they had to deal with Houston, but the God forbid of another guy getting hurt, Houston may be losing to Tennessee and saying, well, why are we making a put over the top kind of move or a get back into a kind of move? That there was probably some waiting on that. Adam Schefter now rejoins us. Adam, go ahead.
8: Yeah, essentially, this was a very unusual circumstance. And I know a lot of brilliant people have all these answers out there for how this should work, but that's not how it works. The way it works is when you find out that a player has been sent home from the facility and been informed that he's going to be traded without being told the team, I didn't realize I was supposed to wait on that. I was supposed to wait until we had the team confirmed when neither team would confirm any deal. So we reported when we found out that Marvin Harrison was told he was not going to play in Sunday's game against Detroit. I would think that we would agree that that's news. Is it not?
2: It is.
8: I think so. And then we would think it's news that Marvin Harrison was informed that he was being traded without Arizona telling him the team that he was being traded to. So Marvin Harrison was told he's not playing tomorrow against Detroit. He's being traded, and he is now free to go home and leave the facility. He's not going to be with the organization. I would think that that's news. I didn't realize I had to wait until I had the team confirmed when the team that was confirmed wasn't confirmed until the next day after the Houston Texans played the game. And the Texans weren't confirming anything because they didn't want anything out before the game because maybe if the trade had gone through, they would have had to cut a player. Maybe there would have had to been other instances. They didn't want any distractions. They wanted to see whether they were going to win or lose. But the trade was agreed to, but nobody would acknowledge it. Again, I didn't realize I was supposed to wait on that information.
2: Well, my apologies. In a shocking development, I'm going to publicly defend Adam Schefter. Mm. Let me tell you, I'm going to go even further because it's my interpretation and it's your reporting. I think what you actually reported, but you can't say it because you're doing the reporting, is the story here is that Arizona doesn't want Marvin Harrison Jr. It's not, we got this great offer from another team. We are just sold that we don't want you anymore on the team because it's not a good fit. I don't think it was personal. I don't think it was nasty. I think it was, hey, it's not a good fit. We're going to move you somewhere else. We're just not sure because we don't know who's going to make us the offer. That's how I took the sequence of events this weekend.
8: And that's the way that a lot of people interpret it. That, quote unquote, that we were doing the dirty work for Arizona trying to raise the offer. Let me explain something. The offer was essentially agreed to on Saturday. There was no difference in the offer. There was no other team that was stepping up to a second-round value for Marvin Harrison. There were a number of teams that have spoken to Arizona about Marvin Harrison that I've spoken to, and they felt like that price was a little rich for them. They weren't floating it

0: what he was playing in, that they tell him he's being traded, and that essentially they have a deal in place, which, by the way, again, was the deal. That was the deal. They were going to get a second-round pick. It wasn't done to float it and jack up the prices on other teams. And, by the way, just to reinforce that, there was a relationship, a strong one, between the Cardinals GM, Monty Ossenfort, and the Texans GM, Nick Caserio. They worked together in New England. They've made multiple trades together. Do you think people who've worked together and done business together would essentially agree on a trade and that one of the guys would then basically screw over the other guy? I don't believe they would.
1: Shefty, we can move on off of that one. Shefty, to your knowledge, has any team in the NFL this year in season called the Chargers to try to trade for Justin Herbert?
0: No. And in fact, it's funny because you touched on something very interesting there. And I wouldn't have brought it up, but you asked me. So there was a team I was talking to last week. There's like, you know, it'd be interesting that if the Chargers were to consider trading Justin Herbert. And I'm like, ooh, that is interesting. And they're like, oh, maybe you could get 3 first-round draft picks for him. I'm like, ooh, that's interesting. And they're like, this team was saying, you know what? The Chargers should think about that because they would get 3 ones. They'd have their own one. You start over. They've had Justin Herbert for 7 years. They haven't won a playoff game with him there. They're winless this year. Why not start it over? And so, you know, I thought it was a very interesting thought that was proposed to me by another team. Very clear. And I reached out to somebody with the Chargers, and I shared what somebody said, and they were very clear. Let me be very clear. To me, they said, we never once have brought up the idea nor thought about whether we should trade Justin Herbert. It could not have been more decisive. It could not have been more adamant. It could not have been more genuine. We could all bring up the idea that they're going to trade Justin Herbert, but the way it was explained to me last week, that is a sentence that has never been uttered in their building, nor would they consider it. Now, maybe they could change their mind in the next month. Maybe something would change it. That was not the sense I got last week at all.
1: Shefty, amazing as always. We appreciate it, and we will talk to you next week.
0: Thank you, everybody. Have a great week.
1: 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What?
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9: We do it each and every week. After Shefty joins us, we draft the most interesting things that he had to say. CC is already pre-drafted, saying there's about 6 or 7 different things that could go number one overall. This is like Caleb, Jaden, Drake May. Well, maybe not Bo Nix these days. I don't know that Sean Payton would even take him number one. You get the point. Here we go.
10: JJ McCarthy. Ahead.
11: I thought I had my number one overall pick in the Adam Schefter topic draft, and then Evan asked him about Justin Herbert, and that's where I'm going to go with the number one overall pick here. So, have you asked Adam if the Chargers would ever consider moving off of Justin Herbert? And he said, well, it's interesting that you brought this up because another team, not the Chargers, floated that idea to Adam, saying if things continue to spiral with the Chargers, what could he command? Could he get 3 first rounders? Adam, in turn, reaches out to the Chargers to see what the temperature check is on the Justin Herbert conversation. He says that the response was decisive, adamant, and genuine, that the LA Chargers never considered and would not consider moving on from Justin Herbert, even if things get really bad, despite not winning a single playoff game in 7 seasons.
10: What did you make of that, CeCe? Because I thought that was a monster piece of information to give.
6: Yeah, the Chargers are going to hold their franchise quarterback hostage. I don't foresee a world that exists where they're going to move off of Justin Herbert, because if that happens, they instantly become irrelevant. At least there's a marquee that they can sell to the fan base, in terms of them trying to win football games. Justin Herbert looks the part of a franchise quarterback, and the Chargers and the Spanos family have it exactly the way they like it. It's something they can sell.
10: Your pick.
6: For my pick in the Adam Schefter draft, Schefty said that there were more questions about Dan Quinn coming off of his coaching gap at the end of week 5 than there were about Nick Sirianni and how he handled the game against the Jacksonville Jaguars. And the quote that sticks in my mind, which Schefty got from an NFL executive: the Commanders' loss to the Commanders' tie to the Giants is, quote, like snake bites. They don't get you right away, but they eventually kill you, end quote. Dan Quinn and how he handled the end of the Giants game is eerily and, I guess, ironically similar to how Matt Eberflus handled the end-of-game situation against the Commanders when he was the head coach of the Chicago Bears, and that became the beginning of the end for Matt Eberflus in Chicago. I would be shocked if Dan Quinn makes it through the remainder of this season.
12: I have no issue with your pick. I do think, to the point of how interesting it is, sorry, I just knocked into your stuff. I actually think you picked two things. And what I mean by that is, Quinn, more issues in Sirianni, period, next sentence. This is the second time this season what Adam has told us, the first was with the Bucks loss to the Browns.
11: Todd Bowles.
12: Is that owners may have a decision in limbo, but it don't give them the one game where they're going to hang the hat on. Ooh. That's why you that's why you're losing the job.
11: I wrote it down. He said, this is the second time he said it, losses follow coaches.
12: Right.
11: Certain losses follow coaches.
12: Give me a coach you think is doing a stinky job right now.
6: So, man, Dan Quinn has the biggest collapse in Super Bowl history, followed by the non-win at the end of the Giants game in Week 5.
12: So, but just very quickly, give me a coach you think, God, they're kind of off to a stinky start. I'm not sure about their future. Actually, you know what? I'll do it this way. Zach Taylor. Zach Taylor, you've been critical of in terms of what are you doing with Cincinnati. He doesn't have the one loss. You don't have the one loss where you're like, I can't believe he's that guy. And I think the advice is don't give your boss the one thing that they're going to hang their hat on. All right, my pick. The first two were going to be my first two, so I was going to go there. I guess I'll go with – I just find the whole Cowboys bringing in Mike Pettine interesting. So Cowboys coaching situation, whereas I could look at it glass half full, and I'd like to do this, as young coach, Christian Parker, has never been a coordinator before. Cowboys are like, we think this guy's going to be a superstar. Why not give him some help? I kind of like that. Or you could think it's the Cowboys and be like, are they angling for something else? Mike Pettine coming in there, former head coach. Is Christian Parker on the hot seat? Is Brian Schottenheimer on the hot seat? So I'm going to go Cowboys coaching as my pick there.
6: Well, I think it's the latter. It's Brian Schottenheimer having a lot at stake this season and bringing in somebody that he has some familiarity with, that he has a prior working relationship to, and somebody that he's had success around. And so it looks really interesting for Christian Parker. He's off to an inauspicious start when it comes to his tenure as defensive coordinator for the Dallas Cowboys. And they better get things on that side of the ball fixed in a hurry.
12: Vegas East.
13: Our pick is do not question Adam's reporting around the Marvin Harrison Jr. trade or you will pay.
11: That's right.
12: Well, but he didn't get anything wrong. There's actually two arcs to that story. The first story within the story is the Cardinals said to Marvin Harrison, this thing ain't working. We're going to break up. We just don't have the breakup date yet. And then they had the breakup date.
13: I think the issue, if I had to guess, would have been the word finalized from some people without seeing the team in front of them.
12: So don't question his reporting, and yet you're coming on the air and questioning the reporting.
13: I am explaining why I think people may have been frustrated, but then the trade happened later that day. D'Amico Ryans announced it, so it's not like we had to wait that long anyway, but he clearly was perturbed by people poking at what happened.
12: All right, there you go. Shefty drafts.
6: How does Shefty not get the benefit of the doubt when it comes to trades?
11: Well, you would think.
12: The parking went off. That means we're really late for the segment.
11: My bad.
12: We're on Sportsmanlike on ESPN Radio.
14: 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Now the Guardians look to tighten up their grip on the series on the road. While the Rays face a pivotal game two. Open ahead to Cleveland locked up at one game each. 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
20: 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It was half empty. 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Especially doing this stadium such a disservice by putting on such a ass-tastic performance at the Titan. This is the farewell season of Nissan Stadium, and you can't put on a show enough for people to get their asses in seats. Embarrassing. You think that's going to translate next year? If this team is as bad as their record is and as bad as they look on the field, you think that's going to translate next year to people selling out your new stadium? No. And look, I have a lot of problems with how the Titans franchise is going right now. Front office is the top. 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
1: Bass lines it up. Snap by Ferguson. Hold by Domann. Kick on the way. And it is good. And the Bills have won it in overtime. Tyler Bass from 45 yards out lifts the Bills to a dramatic 37-34 overtime victory.
2: 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As the Bills with a huge Monday Night Football win on ESPN and ABC over the Rams, 37-34 in LA in overtime. 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As the Rams win last night. I'm sorry, the Bills win last night over the Rams in the building that they hope to get back to at some point for the Super Bowl, February 14th, of course, on ESPN and ABC. A wild game as you had five possessions in the fourth quarter, five touchdowns in the fourth quarter, six lead changes in the game. Overtime, you had a fumble by James Cook giving the Rams the ball, only to then have a blocked field goal, only to then give it back to the Bills for a game-winning field goal, only to then have Alaric Jackson of the Rams punch Bradley Chubb after the game without helmets on, likely going to lead to a suspension.
3: Alaric Jackson was going to get him a win last night.
2: Well, it's
4: going to be a win.
3: He was going to get him a win.
4: But was it a win?
3: Well, I mean, I'm sure he felt better after he punched Bradley Chubb in the face.
4: Well, maybe he'll feel better when he's sitting at home because a suspension is going to come.
3: Oh, there's no question about it.
2: Well, Shefty even
3: but
2: told
3: felt,
2: us that.
3: He felt better about it last night, though.
4: For how long, though?
3: How
4: quickly does the consequence of your action seep in when you're Alaric Jackson?
3: He probably felt good about it all the way until he pulled into his driveway and realized that when the Rams play next week that he's going to be at home watching the game.
5: Canty, have you ever punched anyone on a football field?
3: I can't answer that question.
2: You can't answer that question.
4: You've been retired for a while. Statute of limitations.
3: I cannot confirm nor deny.
4: I like that. Don't snitch on yourself.
6: Yeah. Canty, that's going to hurt when he gets his next paycheck and it's not there because he missed the game?
3: Oh, yeah. Them game checks hurt now. I mean, your salary is paid out over the course of 18 weeks. You're missing one of 18. Think about your pay for the entire year. You get in 18 checks and you're going to be missing one of them. Probably doesn't feel good.
4: Yeah, that one's going to hurt.
3: Yeah.
2: Well, yeah.
3: It's an expensive punch, isn't it?
2: The Rams are now 2-3. They have a losing record. There's frustration all around, and you heard it in a way that you don't normally hear it, and that is from Sean McVay, who was asked last night about why he's so sick about the game. Now, reminder, as we go into this clip, it's important to note, they had the field goal attempt in overtime after the James Cook fumble. That would have won the game if they kicked that field goal. But there was a play before it on 3rd and 5 where they had a handoff to Kyron Williams where the play went nowhere. Here is McVay post-game discussing how sick he was at the loss.
7: With the 3rd and 5 play, was there?
8: Yeah, I wish I would have had a better play call and gone for it, got it a lot tighter. I'm sick right now with myself, and I'm so proud of that group. This is the tough part of sports, but I'm proud of that team. I'm proud of the way that we battled, and I'm sick that we came up short. And I'll be regretting, you know, kicking that and not having a better call to be able to go for it on 3rd down and go to 4th or whatever it was.
2: You agree with how sick he was based on the scenario that he laid out?
3: Yeah, anytime you have a loss like that, you second guess everything about your operation and everything about your play call. And I will say this, it's a fine line between playing conservative and playing not to lose. And it goes against everything that we've seen from Sean McVay since he became the Rams head coach in 2017. They've been really, really aggressive in terms of on-field play calling, but also off-the-field decision-making, right? In terms of adding personnel, they're the franchise that became synonymous with bleep them picks. And so to see Sean McVay be conservative and to call the game somewhat tight in a back-and-forth affair, I think it speaks to the level of pressure that he's feeling, the level of pressure that's in that building to get this group to contend for a title.
2: Did the Bills show you, conversely, last night that they can contend for a title? Was that they're a contender? We knew going in they were contenders, but they always fall short. Does that win last night make them feel different?
4: Why? Because it's the first time that we've seen Josh Allen win in overtime, 0-for-7 before last night. Are you saying that they showed resolve and that he stepped up when it mattered the most? Big primetime game on the road, despite a ton of mistakes that Bills team has made. It does for me. Now listen, they are firmly in the bucket of it does not matter what you do in the regular season. Wake me up come January. That's when we'll have the conversation about the Bills. But we do try to get data points that could be predictive of what's going to happen in the future. And that's one of those games that you look back on and you say their backs were up against the wall. They put themselves at a deficit. And then you had Rousseau and Allen step up when it mattered. Rousseau makes a big play. Allen, with his legs, gets the team in a position, and they ultimately win the game. And for a rookie head coach and Joe Brady, this is a group that they had a lot of success with Sean McDermott. And even though Joe Brady was in the building, it's his first time doing this. And they've gotten off to a really good start. And a win like that is big time for a first-time coach.
2: CeCe, same for you. Does that make you think differently, positively, of course, about the Bills in those big moments?
3: Well, I think it reinforces the belief in the locker room for everything that Joe Brady is selling them, right? That this is a different season. We're a different team. It's not like it was in years past, where in situations like this, we come up on the short end. And I thought it was very telling when he was describing the play-by-play for the overtime and the range of emotions that everybody felt and how he was preaching to his team, just play the next play. Don't worry about what happened before. Don't worry about what's going to happen next. Just focus on the next play, and you play as hard as you can until there's no time left on the clock. You saw that in how the Buffalo Bills played last night, with the highs and the lows, that team just playing the next play. And when you have a group of men that are focused on everything that's happening in the moment and not something that happened earlier in the game and not something that could potentially happen down the road, I think you have a group of men that is capable of accomplishing something special. So I want to credit the head coach, Joe Brady, for being able to set the right tone for his guys and for them to go out there and continue to fight despite the adversity that they faced late in that game.
2: It's interesting when you look at the two programs in the NFL, two teams in the NFL, that fired the lifers, let's say, the guys that you know have been associated with this squad forever, and what their replacements have done so far. They're a combined 8-2. Joe Brady, obviously, with the Buffalo. Jesse Minter with Baltimore. We know that coaching cycles, coaching hires go in trends in terms of, oh, let's hire this kind of coach or let's make this kind of move. Off the top of my head, I don't know who the obvious coach would be that has been a lifer that a team may say, I know this is really difficult. I know this guy's been here for a while, but we haven't gotten over the hump. And look what's happening with some of these other teams now that had the guts in making that kind of decision. I don't know that the long tenured, maybe Zach Taylor would be the only
4: That's
2: one.
4: That's the one I thought
3: but,
4: of.
3: But I think it's interesting.
2: But they have winning records.
3: I think it's interesting that we got that version of Josh Allen in overtime and in the fourth quarter. I mean, Josh Allen is the first player to complete all of his passes and to have over 200 yards of offense in the fourth quarter or overtime. It's absolutely incredible what he was able to do. But I go back to what happened last week. At the end of the game against the New England Patriots, how he throws the interception, and we're asking, what the hell is he doing? Why is Josh Allen doing it? And Pat Costello made the point. He said the Buffalo Bills are going to ride with Josh Allen, all of the ups and downs, the roller coaster that is, and they're gambling that they're going to come up on the right side of it. Well, why they're gambling is games like what we saw last night. And I think it's very telling what Joe Brady said at the end of last night's game, but also what he said after their week four loss to the New England Patriots. When asked about the interception that Josh Allen threw in the final minutes of that Patriots loss, he said, I'm never going to tell Josh not to pull that trigger and take that shot. It's a big play. We're not going there to kick a field goal. We're going to try to win the game. We didn't throw an interception because we were too aggressive. He's coaching the game aggressively. And they'll live with whatever mistakes that are made because it's his belief that if we play aggressive, we're going to find a way to win more often than not based on the talent that we have on that team. I thought there was a stark contrast in terms of how Joe Brady handled that tight back and forth game versus what we saw from Sean McVay.
2: And interestingly enough, about the, you know, we're going to be aggressive, we're going to be loose, et cetera, et cetera. Josh Allen's record coming into last night in overtime, 0-7. Josh Allen's record in overtime with Joe Brady as the head coach, 1-0. And if we're just going to look at it that way, there's a level of pressure that I guess, in a good way, he doesn't feel in those moments with this guy calling his plays and standing there.
3: I think it's a fine line between being conservative in the play calling and calling a game not to lose. And last night, Joe Brady was aggressive and Sean McVay wasn't. And the coach that was more aggressive ends up on the winning side.
2: And that obviously was the frustration that we heard from McVay previously. Speaking of L.A., could a quarterback in L.A. potentially be on the move? We will get to that after I tell you about Midas, the best around. 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
0: 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Summer is hot, but this fall, it'll be even hotter on West End. 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
9: Here is our weather in Middle Tennessee. Today will be sunny with a high near 91 and west-southwest winds of 5 to 10 miles per hour. Tonight will be mostly clear with a low around 68. Wednesday brings a 20% chance of showers and thunderstorms after 3 p.m. Mostly sunny with a high near 92 and heat index values up to 99. 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
15: I want to say it because I want it on the record. 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
15: 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Steve just called them the best team in football. 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
1: Ready to take it to the next level? 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Unleash the beast. You got a huge one this weekend, Notre Dame, BYU. Of course, college football this weekend. You got Alabama, Tennessee. You have Ohio State, Indiana. Another big one, Wisconsin at number 12, UCLA. Nico, unfortunately, done for a while for UCLA. Bob Chesney's done an amazing job.
3: Incredible.
1: Two easiest predictions this season going into the football season. The two easiest ones. I made them both, and they're both very easy. Two easiest ones. Bob Chesney was going to be great at UCLA, and that Sean Payton would take play calling back. The two easiest predictions that if you thought otherwise, you're crazy, and both have already basically happened. Speaking of LA and UCLA, but not UCLA specifically, but in LA, Adam Schefter joined us earlier this hour. Go back on the podcast and listen. And there's been kind of this thought of, boy, if the Chargers get really bad, what happens? Could they ever maybe possibly entertain a Herbert trade? We asked about that, and take a listen to what Adam had to say about the possibility of a Justin Herbert trade.
4: There was a team I was talking to last week that was like, you know, it'd be interesting that if the Chargers were to consider trading Justin Herbert, they're like, maybe you could get 3 first-round draft picks for him. This team was saying, you know what, the Chargers should think about that because they would get 3 ones. They'd have their own one. You start over. They've had Justin Herbert for 7 years. They haven't won a playoff game with him there. They're winless this year. Why not start it over? And I reached out to somebody with the Chargers, and I shared what somebody said, and they were very clear. We never once have brought up the idea nor thought about whether we should trade Justin Herbert. That is a sentence that has never been uttered in their building, nor would they consider it. Now, maybe they could change their mind in the next month. Maybe something would change it. That was not the sense I got last week at all.
1: So I want to play something out here, guys. If we were to do this exercise in baseball, just for argument's sake, and I said to you, let's have the smartest executive that doesn't work for a team come in and audit a situation and what would they would do? And we would say, oh, what would Theo Epstein do in this spot, just for argument's sake, right? Who's that person in football? CeCe, like you were in the league for 11 years. Is there somebody who you're like, that person is so damn smart at roster composition, building a team, and evaluations of things? Is there somebody that comes to your mind?
3: Howie Roseman.
1: Okay, he does work for a team, but let's just pretend he doesn't. If Howie Roseman was hired to audit the Chargers, figure out what's going on, and then make decisions as to what to do, what would he do?
3: He would probably consider moving on from Justin Herbert.
1: And his reasoning would be what?
3: The cost relative to the production on the field in high-level winning. Justin Herbert has never won a playoff game. It's been across 3 different coaches. And we have a situation where we owe him around $160 million over the remainder of his contract. I don't see a world where this Chargers team that's winless through week 5 ends up getting to the point over the life of the remaining deal for Herbert where they can contend for a championship. I don't even see a world that exists where they're going to contend for a division title. So, yeah, I think if you're in that position, why are you paying your quarterback top of the market prices when you can use that asset to bring over more assets to restart the timeline in terms of your franchise contending?
5: Adam said that when he reached out to the Chargers, they said they never considered moving on from Justin Herbert, and he described that exchange as decisive, adamant, and genuine. Mm-hmm. However, historically, the Chargers have not been a very functional or successful franchise. I think back, you mentioned Howie Roseman. The Eagles are always thinking ahead. They are not afraid to move on from a big name, whether it's a coach or a player, in order to gain assets for the future. I think about Bill Belichick and the Patriots during that dynasty. What was Belichick famous for? Being able to say goodbye earlier than most people would. Now, obviously, the famous one is with Tom Brady. Maybe that was a little too quick of an early goodbye because Brady still had stuff left in the tank. But historically, they were very good at that. Mm-hmm. And I know Justin Herbert is only 28 years old, and it's been said a million times, but the guy has all the skills in the world, the physique. He was built in a lab. But if that's not translating to wins for you, that's a difficult conversation that should probably be had. Now, ultimately, they might decide against it. But if this continues on, and I don't know why it wouldn't, they don't look like they have any signs of things turning around. And when you look at their schedule, they go to the Chiefs, they go to the Rams, they have the Texans, and then they go to Baltimore. This could get much worse in the next 4 to 5 weeks. And I think that conversation is only going to be ratcheted up if they continue to lose.
1: Yeah, you pointed out something very important, and I'm glad you said what you said. One of the untold parts of Belichick, and it applies here, not just because I love him, but it's really easy to say hello. It's much harder to say goodbye. He was unbelievable at when to say goodbye. Like, oh, you can get Randy Moss? Well, no bleep you want Randy Moss. Anyone would say yes to that. It's, wait, I have to trade this guy and get rid of this guy a year, 2 years before I'm supposed to. I have the foresight to do it. And yes, obviously the Brady one backfired. We all know that. But that's like, it's so few and far between. In this specific case, here's what I think would need to happen if they're going to do this. If it's the smartest guy or gal out there, and you say it's Howie Roseman, you can't then worry about what they do for someone else. It's irrelevant. You have to almost conclude it won't happen with us. And that's the most, like, trade them to Minnesota for 3 first-rounders and whatever else, and you restart. It doesn't then matter if he wins a Super Bowl with Minnesota, which I think he could, because the baseline is just be average. He can't just be average with the Chargers. So I don't think you can worry about what he would do somewhere else in this spot. Because what CeCe said, how I take this is, CeCe, you're not saying the Chargers are going to trade him. You're saying, I get the loyalty, I get they want him, I get they want to make it work, but they should trade him, is what I'm hearing.
3: That's correct. I don't think it'll happen because...
1: of what Adam said.
3: Well, not only what Adam said, but the NFL is a business, and you have to be able to market your product to your fan base and your consumers. And it's a tough sell to the Chargers fans who've been waiting on this promise of Justin Herbert to tell them, hey, we're going to move on from this guy that everybody says that looks the part, in search of trying to find another franchise quarterback.
1: We're on Sportsmanlike, presented by Progressive.
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9: George Kittle should be the front runner for NFL Comeback Player of the Year. 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
5: It is time for my Untrustables list here on Unsportsmanlike alongside the Ocho, Evan Cohen, and our Super Bowl champion, Chris Canty. I am Michelle Smallman. And these are the entities in sports this past week, gentlemen, that we cannot trust. Let's lead off with this duo that we've been talking about a lot today, actually. How about Justin Herbert and Mike McDaniel? They've been a steady presence on my Untrustables list to start the NFL season, and for good reason, because the Chargers are sitting there at 0-5. Justin Herbert does not look like himself. There is clearly something that is happening with he and Mike McDaniel where they are not on the same page. After an offseason filled with sound bites with Jim Harbaugh and Mike McDaniel buddying up to each other, so excited to attack the day, the joy that they had about being able to coach together, coach this quarterback that was built in a lab, it's resulted in a whole lot of losing. And guys, they go to the Chiefs next, then they play the Rams, then the Texans, then they go to Baltimore. They could be sitting there at 0-9 to start the season, and I don't trust them that they're going to turn things around.
1: What lab was he built in? Sure it wasn't contaminated? What are we doing? Built in a lab? What lab are we talking about?
5: A contaminated lab.
1: I mean, if you don't win, I mean, shouldn't the built in a lab guys be more Mahomes than anybody else?
3: Built in Adam Gase's lab.
1: I mean, seriously. It's ridiculous.
5: Yikes. Yeah, not Frankenstein's
3: built in Nathaniel
5: lab.
3: Hackett's lab.
1: Oy, Adam Gase is on that staff. Or the Chargers.
3: Well, there you go.
14: He might be the OC before he knows it.
5: Yeah. Dang. Okay, our next untrustable, right behind Justin Herbert and Mike McDaniel, the Rams special teams. Mm. Do you know how bad they've been? Do you know that the special teams have cost the Rams 5 wins since the start of last season?
3: Mm.
5: Let's run through it. Week 3, 2025, at Philadelphia. 2 field goal attempts blocked in a row in the fourth quarter, including the potential game winner. Rams lose the game. Week 5 last season versus the 49ers. An extra point blocked in the fourth, which would have made a game-tying field goal a game winner. Rams lose the game. Week 16 at Seattle. They allowed a 58-yard punt return touchdown in the fourth quarter that sparked a 16-point comeback. Rams lose an OT.
3: Rashid Shaheed. I remember that one.
5: Yep. That essentially determined the number one seed in the NFC as well. the NFC Championship game at Seattle last year. Xavier Smith muffs two punts, including one that the Seahawks recovered at the Rams 17-yard line, leading to a touchdown. The Rams lose that game, which leads us to last night versus Buffalo. They allowed a 70-yard kick return to start the game. Of course, that missed field goal and blocked. There was a missed field goal in the first quarter and the field goal that was blocked in overtime. The Rams lose the game. We do not trust the Rams special teams.
1: Maybe the most most forgotten about note from the show today. Go back and listen after 7:30 a.m. Eastern, which I am going to make sure people remember. Dan Graziano telling us, ESPN NFL reporter, how conscious the Rams are of their poor special teams, that they've actually recently altered their practice schedule to put more emphasis on the aforementioned special teams, and they're still not performing to the level that they should be, to a point that Sean McVay's frustration post-game on a 3rd-and-5 play call, in essence to set up a 48-yard, what should have been game-winning field goal in overtime, he regrets because he probably will no longer play for what is deemed to be a quote-unquote easy field goal. That said, Sean McVay is an awesome coach that every team would sign up for. Nobody's blaming him for career-wise. Obviously, he's been amazing. If it's the same coach for all of these problems, he's got to do a better job of rethinking his emphasis on special teams.
3: No, they fired Chase Blackburn at the end of last year.
1: I understand that, but they're not hiring the right guys then.
3: Well, I mean, so it's across multiple special teams coaches now, right? So this has to be laid at the feet of the head coach.
1: Mm. That's what I'm saying.
3: Yeah, that's what I agree with you, but yeah. I'm just
5: can't trust.
3: I'm just focusing on it. I'm harping on it. Like this. Like, he can't escape this criticism when it comes to their special teams.
1: And it's interesting. You actually know the great
3: special. There's a third phase of football that right. A lot of people don't pay attention to that plays damn near as many plays as the other two phases.
1: You know this better than anyone, CC. People know, like, the greatest special teams coaches because they usually rise up the food chain. You played against Frank Beamer in Virginia Tech in college, and Frank Beamer was known as the greatest special teams guy.
3: Yeah.
1: And who's been a head coach for the last 20 years, basically, in the NFL, now two stops? Who you played for? John Harbaugh was a special teams guy, right? You need an elite special teams coach. It's also the only coach outside of the head coach that coaches both offense and defense.
3: He coaches everybody on the team. So here's the thing, though. Everybody focuses on, the 60 plays you're going to get on offense, the 60 plays you're going to get on defense. Well, you know, there's about 30 plays that you're going to get in special teams every single game. Mm-hmm. And those plays matter as much as the other ones do.
1: That's right.
3: And nobody thinks about it, but it matters when it comes to being able to win close games.
5: Just ask the Rams.
1: No, but it's a good point that he's making because Sean McVay is almost unknockable. This is a knock on him. This is an actual tangible knock on someone that is as perfect a start to his career as we've ever seen in this sport. And I think he'd agree, by the way, with this right now based on his sentiment last night. Go ahead. I'm sorry.
5: That's okay. Our next untrustable, Micah Parsons and the timeline of his return from injury. Remember back in training camp, he said, Dallas Cowboys, week 6, my return, very realistic. Everyone got so excited, they circled week 6. His former team, the storylines, this is coming off week 5 versus the Bears. The Packers are going to need a big boost. Not so fast. He's not going to make his season debut against his former team. He still isn't ready to practice for the first time since he tore his ACL. He's cleared that 4-week window that he had because he was on the PUP list and he was supposed to sit out. He could have started practicing after week 2. He hasn't. The rehab has intensified. Adam Schefter told us today that he's not that far off, but I can't trust what he says about the timeline. I'm not trusting it, Micah.
1: Well, I think there is a trustable source who's been right about this whole thing with Micah, and it's his brother. Terrence Parsons put it out there, quote, when he's starting on the PUP, week 5 was always unrealistic. Need at least 3 weeks of practice from whenever he starts practicing. That's the key, because he's literally not going to play football for 9 months, maybe more. So basically what he's saying is the moment he's ready to come back to practice, then it's 3 weeks. So it's 3 weeks from whenever. He's the guy to trust on this. Terrence Parsons is probably getting the real information. He also shouldn't be sharing it, but
5: no,
1: he is.
5: Definitely not.
1: So thank you to him. I would say he's the trustable one.
3: Yeah, I'd agree with that.
1: It's weird.
3: Maybe not where you want information coming from.
1: I agree.
3: The Green Bay Packers.
1: It's like, hey, Micah, we can't talk to you. Is your brother available? Because clearly you can tell him, but not us.
5: Well, Micah's like, yeah, week six, realistic. And he's like, nah.
1: Micah's busy talking about Dan Quinn and Jaden Daniels.
3: No. I'm realistic.
5: Yeah, totally. Okay, our next Untrustable. We know that the Milwaukee Brewers have taken a 2-0 lead over the L.A. Dodgers in the NLCS. You know what I can't trust when it comes to the Dodgers? Them with runners and scoring position. You know the Dodgers are currently 2-for-26 with runners in scoring position during the postseason? They were 0-for-4 in Game 2 with runners in scoring position, 1-for-6 in Game 1. They are not able to bring guys home, which has impacted their ability to win games.
1: All right, Smallsy, I'm putting this back.
3: 2-for-26?
5: 2-for-26.
1: Would you put Ohtani on the bench?
5: Yes. He does not seem right, and he's not producing. So why would I clog up that roster spot if I'm not going to get something from him and if he's compromised physically in any way?
1: And maybe the most important follow-up on that is you believe the threat of him is gone now.
5: He's not producing. So why, if you're an opposing pitcher and you're not afraid of him, why are you pitching him and subsequently the batters around him differently? His threat is neutralized if the production is not there. So yeah, I would sit him. And it seems like it's trending that way for Game 3.
1: I'll believe when I see it. Because everybody says about Ohtani, and rightfully so, it's up to him. And he has not shown any willingness to not play if he can play.
5: But Dave Roberts said after Game 2 that he's not feeling great. Like, he acknowledged the physical limitations.
1: Dave Roberts is a Hall of Fame manager. More playoff wins than Tony La Russa, which is wild to say. Then he's going to have to go in and say to Ohtani, not happening.
3: Is it going to be up to Luka and the Lakers to save LA sports?
5: Good luck.
1: I don't know about that. I would pick the
5: Chargers 0-for-5. Rams not off to a great start after an offseason of highest expectations.
1: Bob Chesney, UCLA.
5: We've got the Dodgers.
1: Hopefully not this week because they're playing Wisconsin. But Bob Chesney is the savior of LA sports.
3: Do they stay with the backup quarterback?
1: What, Nico's backup? Yeah, Nico's out.
3: Yeah, that's what I'm saying. Do they stay after? Yeah. He looked good. He looked good, man.
1: But Nico, they liked Nico.
3: I understand it. I understand in the back
1: of Bob Chesney.
3: I mean, Nico get Wally pipped. It could happen.
1: By the way, he should also be one and done at UCLA. An NFL team should hire him immediately. That's a juicy one.
5: We have two more untrustables. Our next untrustable. How about the Cowboys' belief in themselves? Can't trust that. It's been a seesaw season for them. They lost to the Giants, they beat the Commanders, they lost to the Ravens, they beat the Texans, and then they lost to the Bucks with a backup quarterback. They told us Gotti, the greatest offense there is. That unit certainly hasn't lived up to the billing. Brian Schottenheimer says, we're going to be in L.A. for the Super Bowl. Sure, maybe with a brand deal. I don't know if you're going to be playing in the game at SoFi Stadium. Jerry Jones, there's nothing more dangerous than an old man with money. Well, is this a team you really want to continue to add to if they're not going to win games? So when Brian Schottenheimer says that the Cowboys are just getting started and that he believes the solution is in the room, why should I believe him? Why should I believe in their belief in themselves when they have given me the definition of inconsistency so far this season?
1: Nuno wants to know if you're doing an accent. Were you trying to do a Texas accent in this?
5: I was not.
1: Oh, okay.
5: Why? Did it come off that way?
1: I don't want your laugh.
3: But here's the thing, though, Smalls. I don't know that the Dallas Cowboys actually believe in themselves.
5: I think they were
3: saying that to try to build up the confidence.
5: Fake it till you make it?
3: I think so.
5: Huh.
3: There ain't a whole lot of success that they're anchoring on when it comes to greatest offense there is and talking about how they expect to be fitting themselves for championship rings after February 14th.
5: Mm-hmm, mm-hmm.
3: What are they pointing to? They ain't been to the NFC Championship game in 30 years.
5: They don't even know the address.
3: Exactly. So, like, this is talking yourself into believing in yourself.
5: Well, speaking of talking yourself into believing in something, we arrive at our last untrustable. And I'm annoyed with myself personally that I, for one second, put an ounce of faith into this group. The Cleveland Browns. They win 3 games. We're like, are they going to compete for the AFC North? Then they lose to the Jets. The Browns find a way to come back to earth. I don't know why I ever believed in them. I don't trust them.
1: Sounds like...
3: Yeah, I don't know why you went to that place of believing in the Cleveland Browns.
5: Well, we talked about it. We said, could they compete for this division? Could we be talking playoffs with the Browns?
3: Yeah, it's because of how bad everybody around the division was.
5: I know, but the fact that we even entertained it is annoying to me.
1: Sounds like the Browns need to do their best to get healthy. And CC, you have a way for them to do that, of course.
3: Oh, yeah. There's nothing worse than waking up sick. And this time of year, with the kids back in school and surrounded by hundreds of others, yours may bring home a whole new world of viruses and bacteria your family may have no immunity to. No kids? Well, viruses are everywhere. 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
10: Gardos, on the road, in the trap. The enemy of my enemy is my friend?
11: I like it.
10: Kind of, yeah, I mean, the Rays put my Yankees out, so why not root against them and root for the Gardos to go up 2-0 in this series in two games at the Trop, no less. So I'm rooting for the Gardos tonight. We're going to pick the Gardos to win. It's at plus 110, so some juice on the odds. That is the pick of the day.
12: All right. Well, here's our pick. No enemy, just friend. We love this guy. Kevin Weeks, ESPN NHL analyst, 11-year veteran NHL goalie, along with Michelle Smallman, Chris Canty, Evan Cohen with you. And part of the weirdest green room of all time when Smalls and I were there with Jason McCourty, Peter Schrager, Brian Windhorst, Kevin Weeks, and Dan Housen, the WWE superstar. Why are you not in person with us? We have so much fun. The last time we had you in person, we went so long, we're like, let's just do more of it. Now you're, what are you, working somewhere, Weeks? What's going on here? Why are you not with us today? Come on.
13: I can't just show up like a cockroach. I can't just show up like, I gotta get the invite.
12: Well, you were forever invited.
11: Yeah, open door policy,
13: I'm
11: Kevin.
13: To you guys.
12: So we
13: I'm
12: see you.
13: To you guys across the Hudson right now. I'm waving across the Hudson looking at you guys. But hey, get me back in studio.
12: All right.
13: Talk to your people.
12: All right.
13: Let's do it.
10: It's not too often that we have a guest analyst come on studio and his wardrobe is matching the marble in his background. So shout out to you, Kevin Reese. Can't hide it. They can't hide it. Can't hide it.
11: Cha-ching.
10: Can't hide it.
12: Oh, my God. Oh, and he's got the nice leather chair behind him, too.
11: Fresh to death. Wow. Looking good.
12: 11-year veteran. There you go, right there.
13: Hold up. I appreciate that, but what you guys aren't saying is how my voice sounds like Nita Blackwood on 80s on 8 on Sirius XM right now.
12: Doing an 80s on 8 shout out. Well done.
13: 80s on 8 right now. I sound like Nina Blackwood, so excuse the voice right now. How are you guys doing? How's everybody doing? What's up?
12: We're great. Good? Today's a big day. Nice. For those who are unaware, explain to everybody what the Frozen Frenzy is in the NHL.
13: Yeah, today's a Frozen Frenzy. It's going to be incredible across all Disney platforms, all ESPN platforms. It's massive. What it is, and I basically said, this is an all-you-can-eat, all-you-can-drink, brackets responsibly, all-you-can-eat, all-you-can-drink hockey buffet. We have 16 games, rather. All 32 teams are playing. This is exactly what

0: we need for the sport. It showcases the league, the players. It's great for the fans. You know, sometimes when you have these events, like when you have the great outdoor games like we had at MetLife Stadium, people are complaining, my team's not playing. How come my team's not playing? It's not fair what the league does. Guess what? We've got you. All 32 teams are playing. All the stars, all the superstars, everybody's going to be in action tonight. So coast to coast, wall to wall, and we're going to have all the action for all the great hockey fans and the sports fans and the casual sports fans. We'll have all the action on across the ESPN and Disney Plus platforms. It should be awesome.
1: So, Weeksy, is this the NHL's way of being able to trash talk to Scott Hansen with the NFL Red Zone? I feel like there's a little rivalry that could be brewing right now.
0: Yeah, there is. There is. Exactly. That's exactly right, because we're going to have the whip around. Of course, we'll have games on our air. But Bucci, myself, Levy, Mess, PK will be in studio. I think Emily will be with us as well. So, yeah, we'll be whipping around all the games, all the coverage, goals, hits, fights, highlight, big hits, you name it. We'll have all the storylines. So, yeah, it's a bit of an answer to the Red Zone, too, where we can just say, yeah, okay, we got this. We've got this for our sport. And you know how it is. You guys all know sports fans never want less. They always want more. Mm-hmm. They want more sports. They want to consume more. They want to watch more. Sometimes you see them at the bar or the establishment. They may tell you differently, but we all know that they want more sports. So we're going to give them all the hockey they can handle today.
2: Well, Kevin, in the buffet of games, if you could lock in on only one during the Frozen Frenzy, what matchup are you looking forward to the most?
0: I know you want me to say your Blues in Ottawa. I know that already, because that's probably where the test question comes in. But I'm going to say Rangers-Tampa. Mm. And reason being, Tampa's still very much a Stanley Cup contending team. For me, they're still one of the elite teams in the league. John Cooper does a great job. They got a lot of superstars on that team. But the New York Rangers have exceeded all expectations. I got to be frank. We all live in the area. They were disappointing. All the New York teams were disappointing last year. But the Rangers are off to a really good start. The injury to their goalie, Igor Shesterkin, was so sad to watch. He's arguably the best goalie in the world. And he's going up against who I would say is the other best goalie in the world, Vasilevsky. But Shesterkin got injured in that game. And they haven't released the nature of the injury yet. But they have said he's gone for the season. So whether that's reconstructive knee surgery, hip surgery, ankle surgery, Achilles, some of the above, more of the above, less of the above, we don't know. But I'm intrigued to see that matchup, especially without Shesterkin. And the youngster Garand has played well in that so far, too, so he's going to get the opportunity.
3: 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For those on the radio side, you did not see what we witnessed when Kevin Weeks, a former goalie, was talking about goalie injuries. He physically put his hands over his eyes, then on his head out of frustration. Yeah. When you see a goalie get hurt, do you still, to this day, feel that pain differently?
0: Oh, yeah. Anytime I see any athlete get hurt, I feel that. Specifically goalies, obviously, is my position. But, yeah, I feel that just because you work your entire life, man. As kids, you know, I remember going to the convenience store, buying hockey cards, watching the games, going to the arena, watching the older kids, playing street hockey, just for the chance and the dream. Going to tournaments, playing in tournaments, just for the dream of making the league and being in the league and playing in the league. And it really is your life's work. You know, your parents' support, your siblings, maybe grandparents supporting you along the way, aunts and uncles. And then you get there. The last thing you want ever is an injury. And as they say, you can't help the club when you're stuck in the tub. So you always want to be available to the team. You always want to be out there performing with your teammates and competing. So, yeah, it hurts to see that when players go down, especially when goalies go down for me.
1: Weeksy, Connor Bedard is set to make his season debut today, former number one overall pick. I can't help but notice that the guy taken after him, Leo Carlson, in the same draft, signed a monster extension on his rookie contract. I'm curious to know what the expectations are for Bedard going into year four, and does the ascendance of Carlson put added pressure on him to produce up to his draft standing?
0: Yeah, I think it does for sure. And I love both those young players. We spoke to Connor Bedard. We had Chicago in Vegas. I was on that game doing color. That was on opening night on ESPN. It was the third game of the triple header. So we had Bedard in. I was down between the benches at ice level, but he was up in the booth. So we had him on headset. He was great. It was a freak accident for him in the offseason, a freak injury. He was skating with another number one overall pick up in Vancouver, where they're from, with Mackin Celebrini, who for me is a third, fourth best player in the world right now. Celebrini's a baller with the San Jose Sharks. So Bedard and him were doing drills. he fell awkwardly into the boards, jacked up his shoulder, and hence the surgery and why he was out. But in talking to Bedard, one thing that really impressed me is how at ease he is right now with where he is. He's been named the captain. He's a young star. He has a chance to be a superstar in this league. And when he skates with his good buddy Celebrini, who's already a superstar, now you mentioned Leo Carlsson and some of these other players. You know what it is. When those players have that it factor, they want the juice. And Connor Bedard wants that juice. He wants a smoke. He's playing in Chicago. It's an original six franchise. So he was excited about the prospect of getting back. It's great for the sport. It's great for the league. And guess what? It's great for us on ESPN because he's making his return tonight. He's returning to action tonight. And of course, it's great for the fans. So, yeah, there's a lot of pressure on him, but he puts that on himself. I'm expecting a big uptick from him in his production this season, especially with the great Patrick Kane coming back to Chicago with the Blackhawks.
2: All right, Kev, that was a positive. Let's end on a negative here. What is going on with the Flyers? 0-5-2 to start the season, winless through seven games. Fans are already calling for a coaching change. Diagnose this for us. What is happening in Philly?
0: Ooh. The Flyers? Ooh, the Flyers? Oh, my God. You know the problem? All I can hear everybody, Bron's in Philly. Bron. Listen, LeBron's going to handle his. LeBron's going to take care of what he does. The Flyers are so disappointing because just down the turnpike from us, I love the way the Flyers played last year. They squeezed everything out of that chamois that they could. They didn't have any superstars, but they played hard. They managed games. They never let games get away from them. As a young team, they played mature. All of a sudden, the summertime comes. I don't know if guys were down on the shore. Some other cats, I don't know where they were. They come back, and everybody's talking about Braun, and guys aren't really focused on what they have to do for the Flyers. They're playing a completely different game. They're not playing well defensively. They aren't scoring. They aren't physical, which is crazy when you're in Philadelphia. You have guys that aren't really hitting. They're soft in defensive coverage. So it's been disappointing to say the least. Real soft in defense. I mean, the D is almost silent. You could say lowercase. You could say lowercase, but I'm going to say it's a silent D. It's defense for them right now.
2: It's defense.
0: It's
2: Chris defense for them right now.
0: Yeah, of course it would be.
1: I mean, when you say soft and emphasize the soft.
0: Yes.
3: You can see that soft defense tonight as part of the Frozen Frenzy. All 32 teams, yeah. Devils, Red Wings, Avalanche, Stars, Bruins, Sharks. 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The additional 13 games available on the NHL Power Play on the ESPN app. 15-minute staggered start times. 5 consecutive hours, and our guy Kevin Weeks will be a part of it. Kevin, thank you so much for the time. We appreciate it.
0: Yeah, love you guys. Have me on anytime. Just text me. I'm ready to come on. Appreciate you.
3: 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Great work. Kevin Weeks, great stuff as always. And when he comes in studio next, you can give him some of your 5-hour energy.
2: Oh, yeah.
1: Sounds like the Flyers defense needs that.
2: The defense.
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1: We are unsportsmanlike here on ESPN Radio. 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Huge night tonight. Dancing with the Stars, Super Bowl night, which will honor music and history from past NFL halftime shows. ESPN Monday Night Football's own Joe Buck was announced as a guest judge. And our next guest is someone that 99% of people know from either Dancing with the Stars or The Bachelorette Season 15 or his reality show on Prime with his renovations and everything like that. I know him. Me, Evan Cohen, along with Michelle Smallman. I know him as a young high school football player in Jupiter, Florida. And his late...
2: His service is very spotty
1: Service is spotty. It's Tyler Cameron, who's going to join us right now in a second. We're going to get him all set up here. I think he is... Do you hear us, Tyler? No, he does not hear us. We're going to get him set up, but... Now we don't hear him. He may hear us, but we're going to get Tyler Cameron. Was a high school football player in Jupiter, Florida when I was working at ESPN West Palm and we're covering him. And he was a great high school football player. He played at Wake Forest and FAU. Let's see. Does Tyler hear us now?
2: I can hear you guys. Can you hear me?
1: Okay, yes. Along with Michelle Smallman, Evan Cohen, and I was telling the story that everyone knows you Dancing with the Stars and Bachelorette, but I know you from when you played high school football in Jupiter, and your late great mom would actually email me because I was on TV and radio and say, you may want to give this young player some look because he's a good... And then he ended up being a college football player, obviously, and we know him the celebrity status now, but what was Tyler Cameron, the high school football player, like back in the day?
2: Oh, man. Of course my mom did that. That was such a mom move of her for me. But I would say back in the day, being a quarterback in high school, I just love playing the game. I love having the ball in my hands. It was so much fun. My team was not very good at Jupiter High School. So I was running for my life the whole time. So I didn't get to really learn how to play football. I got to learn how to play, like, run for your life and survive. But it was a lot of fun. And, you know, it was where my true love for football really started to happen.
3: Well, Tyler, given your football background, tonight seems like it's your night on Dancing with the Stars. It's Super Bowl night. Our makeup artist here, Cabrina, is the biggest Dancing with the Stars fan ever. And when I told her that you were coming on the show, she's like, this is his time to shine because it's football, which is his background, plus the dancing, which is his new endeavor. Do you feel like it's going to be your time to shine now that it's Super Bowl night? We got Joe Buck there. It feels like it's made for you.
2: I need a night. I need a night because everyone's so good. And this is a big night to shine. We have a big dance in store. We have a crazy lift. We're trying to show off some of those old, you know, football muscles that I still have hanging on barely and do some cool stuff. It's Super Bowl night. It's going to be such a sick show because everyone's got these amazing performances from amazing hits from the Super Bowl halftime. It'll be a lot of fun. That room is going to be electric tonight for sure. And all the old pros are coming back. All the NFL guys. Mm. I saw them all yesterday. I saw DeMarcus Ware and I realized, oh, yeah, that's why the Ravens cut me because I would have had to try and block this guy and that wouldn't have worked out well for me.
1: Well, you mentioned quarterback. You did switch over to tight end, FAU and Wake Forest. But Jupiter High School, for those who don't know, so Tyler's saying, you know, my team wasn't great. The kids he played against at that time, insane. Like, give some of the names of the kids you played against at that time and what they ended up being in football.
2: Well, we could just start and talk about Dwyer, who had seven NFL guys on one high school football team. Jacoby Brissett, Matt Elam, Kurt Majette, Tommy Lee Lewis, Nick O'Leary, Gerald Christian, Pat Miller. I mean, it was just ridiculous. And then every week he played someone, they had two to three Division I guys on the team. It was crazy. Jeff Luck, who was the number one linebacker in the country at the time, knocked me completely out of the game. The whole league was stacked back then.
1: Trey Mason,
2: who had a great career.
1: Yeah. When you, Tyler, look back at that time and when you played in college and the pressure on you, does it feel like tonight in terms of like this big game pressure with Dancing with the Stars?
2: It does. I compare it to like when I got to go play in Ben Hill Griffith Stadium against the Gators. Like, it is electric in that room. It feels like going into a Game 7 finals game. I got to go to the finals this year. Like, they make that room go crazy. And then you realize, you know, you got like 7 million people at home watching you too. So It's intense, but it is honestly like to have that feeling of being in a stadium, having that electricity running through you right before a game. Like, it is really, really cool that I get to do this again.
3: Whenever players have a big game, you feel better about it when you have championship caliber teammates, when you have somebody who has that veteran experience. With you, you certainly have it with Sharner, your partner. What have you learned from her? She won season 27. She's brought home the mirror ball before. So what have you learned from her and her expertise?
2: Yeah, she has been such a blessing to be my coach. I mean, she, you know, she's won the mirror ball. She's been doing this for many, many years. She always just focuses on Tyler. Just focus on your own race, your own dances, because people want to see you improve. They don't care about really putting you compared to all the other dancers. They want to see that you care, that you grow. So she's been great for that, because I'll be looking at some of these other dances. I'm like, how the heck am I supposed to look like Harry Shum and all these other pros? Like, you know, I'm over here. I could barely, you know, touch my toes, you know? So, it's been great. And it's been a great way to just kind of recalibrate every week to just think about what we're doing and not worrying about anyone else.
4: We're talking with Tyler Cameron, of course, former high school, college football player. Everybody knows him now, Dancing with the Stars, Bachelorette, Super Bowl night tonight. Honor music and history from past NFL shows. ESPN Monday Night's own Joe Buck will be there, 8 p.m. Eastern, 7 p.m. Central, ABC, Disney Plus, and Hulu. And Tyler is going to be a huge part of it this evening, as obviously it's a big one. You've had so many different interesting moments as part of your career. Yes, dating back from your mom emailing about getting you coverage in high school football. Now I don't think you need the coverage, but the show on Amazon Prime was fascinating. Our buddy Theo Dorsey was in it, ESPN West Palm, in the debut episode that you had. It's a renovation show. It's a home show. Explain to people your passion for that and how it came about.
2: Yeah, man. Shout out to Theoretically Speaking, man. Theo Dorsey is a fantastic ESPN talent. But yeah, doing that show was so amazing, man. Got to come back home, start renovating homes in my hometown. Like, it was always what I wanted to do. Sadly, we lost my mom prior to that. And the whole ending of the show was to be able to give my mom her home completely renovated. But we still did it, and we still got to cherish that place. It was a challenge, though. That was one of the hardest things I've ever done. It was renovating a show for renovating nine houses in 7 months. It truly beat me up. That was a full football season in itself.
4: Why was that so difficult in comparison to all the other things you've done?
2: Because if you think about it, you gotta manage the building team, right? So I have my building team, but then I also have to manage the town for all the permits. Then I gotta manage a production company to make sure they capture everything. And then I also gotta manage the clients and make sure they're happy. You know, it was a circus act. It was juggling a lot of things at once. And it's just one of those things that it's a beast. And once you finish it, you can't believe you finished it. But then you're like, yeah, I'll do it again.
3: Well, Tyler, let's focus on tonight again, because Joe Buck, ESPN, Monday Night Football, one of the greatest broadcasters to ever live, is going to be the guest judge tonight, and he has seen the greatest athletes ever. So you know he's going to come in with a sharp eye. How do you expect him to judge tonight's competition?
2: Well, he's seen greatest athletes ever. And so I know I'm going to let him down from the start right there. All right. So we're going to try and hit him with charisma. We're trying to get him to smile. I'm going to try and steal a few brownie points for being a sports guy. I'm going to make sure I try and see him before and tell him how much I love Joe Buck. And hopefully that helps me get like an extra point. You know, these guest judges is about, you know, showing them, you know, some excitement and some fun. But yeah, I just got to hope, you know, I can get some brownie points for being the only sports guy in the room.
4: Tyler, you've done so many things, like Bachelorette, as we mentioned, Bachelor. You've been on Saturday Night Live, you going home with Tyler Cameron, Dancing with the Stars tonight. If I told you right now you have to trade all of that for a singular play in the NFL, you would only play, your career would be one play long. Would you have made that trade?
2: No, I'd be broke. One play.
4: What if you're on the IR? What if you're on the IR for the whole season? You get the 1 year salary.
3: Get the checks.
4: Yeah, I guess you would be broke in that spot too, now that I think about it.
2: I'd still be broke. Yeah. You know, life's expensive. I would need more of a career. But I will say, I talk about my injuries, right? Like, football has you know, put me through the ringer with injuries, and it happens to everybody. The part of like having a long career, staying lucky, staying healthy. And I was talking about, I got two shoulder tears, two hip tears. And I was telling them, like, I would do it all over again. It was one of the greatest times ever. I was watching footage of FAU sent in for me playing tight end. And I watched back. I'm like, I can't believe that was me. I can't believe I could move like that. And I just, the locker room, the camaraderie, like just the joy you have of doing something together for a greater cause to try and win something. It is one of the best things you can ever do in your life. And football is the greatest game to teach you the life lessons of discipline, accountability, and just showing up when things suck.
3: And one of those life lessons sometimes, Tyler, is resiliency. Like our guy, Evan Cohen here, he once famously threw 8 interceptions in a high school football game. As a former quarterback, what's your reaction to that stat?
2: I would talk crap to you, but I think I have one of the records for the lowest QBR ratings against Florida State. I think me and my QB combined for 4. And I threw 3 interceptions that game. So, and that was only halftime. So if it was the full game, it might have been 6. So I might have been close to you.
4: Mm. Tyler, I played against Nyack High School. I don't think that's in New York. I don't think that's the same. And thankfully,
3: tough place to play.
4: Thankfully, I did not play.
2: I was trying to give you some praise.
4: I played high school football before I moved to South Florida. Because if that were the case, I never would have been a quarterback. I could promise you that. Tyler Cameron, Dancing with the Stars, tonight, 8 p.m. Eastern time. It is Super Bowl night. It's an awesome one. Joe Buck's going to be a part of it. 8 p.m. Eastern, ABC, Disney Plus, and Hulu. Always a pleasure talking. Tyler, thanks so much for the time. We appreciate it.
3: Good luck tonight,
2: so
3: Tyler.
2: So great to see you guys. Thank you so much for having me.
4: Tyler Cameron, always great talking to him. And yeah, when he was like, must have been 15, 16 years old, I covered him in high school. He's a big-time player. Went to Wake Forest and FAU, and I don't think anybody knew he was going to be this kind of star. And he'll be on Dancing with the Stars tonight. Coming up, the most unsportsmanlike moments of the day. 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
5: Hayes Golic Jr. coming up Tuesday. The Bills head into SoFi and beat the Rams at 2-3. How concerned should we be with Los Angeles, especially in the rugged NFC West? 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
7: Here is our weather in Middle Tennessee. Today will be sunny with a high near 91 and west-southwest winds of 5 to 10 miles per hour. Tonight will be mostly clear with a low around 68. Wednesday brings a 20% chance of showers and thunderstorms after 3 p.m. Mostly sunny with a high near 92 and heat index values up to 99. 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
4: 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I'm Michelle Smallman. Chris Canty down at First Take. 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
3: That's not. Spare them any ounce of pain.
4: Well, they're LA is... I'll be on ESPN
3: really
4: LA later today.
3: It,
14: oh, poor
3: you?
14: LA. Dodgers. They've really suffered.
4: It was a rough night last night.
14: I don't care.
3: Losing to the Bills in overtime at home. The
14: Philly
3: Chargers
14: has it worse right now.
3: God.
4: Anyway. Oh, we are showing it. Yeah, we're showing the clip of the missed field goal for the Rams in overtime.
14: Boy, Javonte going rogue.
4: And the Bills winning the game after that.
3: Wow, I hate to see it.
4: Okay, so the next clip is an amazing one that we have here. Small's going to love one part of it. I'm going to love the other part of it. So it works. Hopefully you guys will as well. One of our good friends on the show and good friends in real life, Mark Tauscher, ESPN Wisconsin, former Packer, former Badger. I can't believe the honor he had last night. It was unbelievable. He got to take the mic during the Brewers-Dodgers game.
3: Awesome.
4: Which is the coolest thing ever. But what he said at the Brewers-Dodgers game had nothing to do with the Brewers nor the Dodgers. Take a listen to Tausch last night in Milwaukee. Nuts. In the middle of a baseball game, he does last thing, the Bears still suck. Wow.
3: Because if you're looking at the Venn diagram between Brewers fans and Packers fans, it's probably nearly 100%. And after, to be kind, a rocky start to the season for the Green Bay Packers, for them to come out in week 5 and put it on Ben Johnson and the Chicago Bears at home in Lambeau, that crowd, who was already hyped because they took a 2-0 series lead, Brewers over the Dodgers, to just really ram it home that things are going great for Wisconsin right now. The Packers beating the Bears still suck. Way to go, Tausch. That was the play right there. You played to the crowd.
4: Okay. I'll just
3: play to the crowd,
4: a
3: Tausch.
4: A counter, if I may?
3: You may.
4: I didn't like, I think it was the first Patriots parade. Oh, was it the first, second, third, fourth, fifth? No, it was the first. When they did the Yankees suck chant. Because to me, it's like, hey, we're ranking another team over this team. We care more about the Red Sox at that time than the Patriots. Isn't that kind of saying the Brewers are nice and all, but we're really focusing on the Packers? Isn't he downgrading the Brewers by bringing up the Packers-Bears rivalry?
3: Not at all. It's just like,
4: I'm just throwing that out
3: life's
4: there.
3: Good in Wisconsin. We're eating cheese. We're drinking beers. We're looking at our gorgeous lakes. Our football team just beat our hated rivals and our baseball team.
4: Yeah, you see, and our baseball team. He's kind of ranking it below.
3: I
4: think
3: use
4: he's
3: that
4: a shot at the Brewers.
3: As the last one, because it's the most consequential. The Brewers, who have fallen short in the postseason, especially in recent memory.
4: They're not doing it this year with the 2-0 lead.
3: You're up 2-0 on the Dodgers, who are going for a three-peat. That's why it's last on the list, because it's the most consequential.
4: Mm. All right.
3: Best for last.
4: A little bit distracting to the team at hand, but that's okay.
3: You're just a hater.
4: No, maybe. Bryce Young, quarterback, Carolina Panthers, was a guest in the Manning Cast last night, and I guess was a little baffled that the Manning Cast does research.
15: A scholarship in the 8th grade. So, Bryce, two-part question here. What was it like to receive a scholarship in middle school, and what was the scouting report on a Bryce Young as a junior high quarterback?
16: Where are you guys getting these clips from? Where are y'all getting these pictures?
17: Deep research. Deep research at ESPN too, Bryce.
4: I have a question. If you're a quarterback of an NFL team, should you ever be surprised by a picture of you playing football that ever pops up?
3: Probably not.
4: Don't you think every single person that ever played football with you has now looked back in their own archives to put the picture out of like, hey, look, I played, I had a catch with this person at that age. If you're in the NFL in 2026, you can't be surprised by a picture, I don't think, of football.
3: But maybe that one specifically he was not expecting on the Manning Cast, but still, to your point, everyone who's ever known you or played with you or against you is using that as some form of clout in this social media era. They're going to post it. They're going to be like, oh, shout out to Bryce Young. Great win. Here's when I played against him back in the day.
4: Look what I just did with Tyler Cameron. I brought up a story from probably 2006 for clout. I don't even think it got me any clout.
3: Shocking. Do you think it gave you any clout?
4: No, that's what I'm saying, but I did.
3: I think it did, because in the beginning of the interview when you brought it up, he smiled so big, being like, that's exactly what my mom would do. I think it was a good way to start the interview because it was a personal touch, Ev.
14: Plus, you bonded with him, you know, about all your interceptions that you both threw in your respective games. Okay, just two QBs chatting it up.
3: He only had three, though, which is, if my math is correct, five less than you.
14: Three picks in one half.
4: Pat, you have something? We have time for
13: it. Yeah, the Winston-Salem grounds crew got caught eyeballing their yardage markers, and it's insane. It looks like they're, like, hammered trying to, like, put the lines down.
3: Oh, my goodness.
4: They're just guessing. It's like spray painting a wall.
3: That's unbelievable.
4: That is unbelievable. They didn't do the measuring. That's amazing.
14: Looks about right.
3: A couple steps here, a couple steps there. Why not?
4: That's awesome. The Golics up next. We are on a Wednesday. We're on Sportsmanlike, presented by Progressive.
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22: 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I'm Kevin Ingram. We'll begin with basketball. SEC Media Days in Birmingham, and both Vanderbilt teams will be represented this afternoon as they look to continue to build off outstanding seasons a year ago. Men's coach Mark Byington will be joined by All-SEC guard Tyler Tanner and sophomore forward Chandler Bing. Women's coach Shea Ralph will be there with the all-everything guard combo of Michaela Blakes and Aubrey Galvan. Blakes on Monday was named the SEC's Preseason Player of the Year, and Tanner was named Preseason All-Conference. Check out coverage today on our social media channels and the SEC Network. It has been a tough stretch for Commodore football as the team returns to practice this morning to get ready for Saturday night's home game against Arkansas. VU is coming off a 52-17 loss to number 9 Ole Miss. And captain and defensive lineman Isua Taha says they have to keep working.
23: Just overall, like, as a team, like, we need to look ourselves in the mirror and double on our process. It was just like a sloppy first half, and you can't expect to win playing that way.
22: From the Vanderbilt Sports Network, Wataha is a graduate student from Germany. And game times are in place for next week in the SEC. Vandy's game at Kentucky will be a 6:30 Central Time kickoff. Fun times for Vanderbilt volleyball on a four-match win streak after Sunday's victory over fifth-ranked Florida. They're ranked in the coaches' poll for the first time at number 24. And Kayla Dunlap earned weekly honors from the SEC. The homestand continues on Friday versus Alabama. And number 3 Commodore Soccer plays Florida on Thursday at the Plex. That is the Commodore Report on 102.5 The Game and 94.9 The Fan.
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10: Riding down the highway. Who wants to be the DJ?
25: That call courtesy of 97 Rock as Tyler put his bass into it. And the Bills get a win 37-34 in overtime on Monday Night Football. The Golics here on ESPN Radio. 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Fun guest day. Dan Graziano going to stop by, get us caught up on some NFL news notes. Mel Kiper Jr. in hour number two. We had a banger last night. You and I in person for that one. You were working the call for Westwood One Radio, you and Ryan Radke. I had to do absolutely nothing, and so I made myself sick on cookies.
27: Yeah, you ate a lot of
25: press
27: cookies.
25: Box.
27: Yeah, you did.
25: It's hard not to. What a great spread they've got there. Awesome stadium, great eats, and when you've got nothing to do, and what a fun night, right? We get to go down and see all our ESPN teammates over at the Monday Night Football, Monday Night Countdown broadcast booth. It was fun catching up with everybody. But then I'm just sitting around. Look at all those good foods. I couldn't help myself.
27: Yeah, I tell you, they got good food. The booth we had is in a suite that they packed with food. You were just living your best life.
25: Well, it was a true story of genetics, because your radio partner, Ryan Radke, was regaling me with a story about how for the last 2 years now, as you guys have gone around to different NFL stadiums, you found your way to Charlotte that has an ice cream machine.
27: Yes, it does.
25: And you went and loaded up for an ice cream sundae, yep. Came back, and were like, I probably don't need another one of these. Ryan Radke's like, you probably shouldn't have another one of these. And then you went and had another one of those and instantly complained about the upset stomach in a way that seemed eerily avoidable.
27: Yeah.
25: I can't really say anything.
27: I wasn't going to, but the second time I went back, they had crushed Oreos to put as a filling, and you just kept going back for cookie after cookie. I would have done the same thing, but I had a game to call that was really ugly in the first half and really got good in the second half.
25: Yeah, I think that was kind of the story for both sides. A little bit sloppy, but ultimately a game between two teams that very much looked like the playoff and Super Bowl contenders that we expected them to be. Plenty to get to there, so let's get to it. No matter where you are, you can always listen to the Golics on the ESPN app or Sirius XM Channel 80. It's time for the opening drive.
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25: Maybe the stat that surprised me as much as any, as the Bills got this 37-34 overtime win, Josh Allen's first career overtime win, came into the game 0-7 in overtime, including the playoffs. And had a monster game in the air, on the ground, especially for Josh Allen, as dual threat as any dual threat has ever been in NFL history, furthering his own record of games with a passing and rushing touchdown. Going to have so much mileage between him and Cam Newton, who's in second when it's all said and done.
27: Yeah.
25: But this seems to me, and you tell me if you saw the story of this game any differently, and I think we've already seen it in the reaction and the fallout, the sound that we'll play you from Sean McVay, the head coach of the Rams. This is once again an indictment of the third of football that the Rams have largely ignored during Sean McVay's tenure. Special teams disaster class once again sinks what otherwise looks like it should have been a big Rams win, and probably their first big win really on a season, where they're 2-3 right now. They're reeling a bit, but all three of their losses have come against other teams we expect to be in the playoff mix, the Bills, the Broncos, right, and start the season off against the 49ers. Do you see it any different?
27: No, I don't. I see both these teams with the ability to go far. Now, the defenses have to stop. I mean, it was 13-7 at halftime. Buffalo was winning. It was the kind of rock fight that I liked, because the last two times, the last time these two teams met, it was 44-42.
25: Yes.
27: You know, so this
25: Which
27: was
25: I
27: a,
25: loved.
27: Yeah, this was a low-scoring game. And then when 27-24 in favor of the Rams in the second half, the 35 points between the two teams in the fourth quarter, but marred by penalties, 24 penalties for 196 yards between the two teams, and more than a few of them were pre-snap penalties,
25: yes,
27: which is really just undisciplined play. So from that standpoint, it was kind of a head-scratcher, but there's so much to get into in this game. Josh Allen, the way he just, and that stat blew my mind, 0 for 7 in overtime. But the way he puts on his cape, he was accountable for 331 yards in this game. And he's such a weapon when he gets into the open field.
25: The first player in NFL history to average 10 passing yards per attempt, 10 rushing yards per attempt in a single game where he had at least 10 attempts of each. It was an unbelievable performance from him when they needed him the most. And as always, it's not without its flaws, moments where Josh puts the ball in harm's way. But especially last night when the defense on the other side that we'll talk about continues to give up tons of points and has in a way that seems unsustainable, unless you are the Buffalo Bills this season doing what they've done while giving up 30 points, Josh Allen was an open field nightmare last night. What a tale of two cities games for Nate Landman, the linebacker for the Los Angeles Rams, who had not one but two punch-outs on James Cook, who continues to put the ball on a mat in a way that's also going to be dangerous for Buffalo. But then the other indelible image for Landman was him in the open field when Josh Allen on a bootleg or on a scramble was one-on-one with him at the second level. And instead of, I was workshopping in my head, we have the You Got Mossed with Randy Moss that's obviously so famous, became a segment. What about You Got Moosed? Because I feel like Josh Allen in the open field does always remind me of a runaway moose, cold weather animal like you'd see in Buffalo, obviously not a buffalo, but would make its way to the second level and have people in a bind because what are you going to do? He's bigger than most of the guys at the second level. So try to thud him up. He's quick enough to get around you. And we saw that against Landman a couple times.
27: We saw it too when he broke out to the outside. You put the defender in a contested play. Are they going to continue to cover their guy? Or are they going to come up and try and stop Josh? They come up and try and stop Josh. He just dumps it over the head. But you're right with Landman. I mean, two incredible great punch-out force fumbles, which I'm just amazed at the accuracy of players in doing that. And it's initial tacklers. It used to be we would be taught first guy grab the back, and the rest of the guys come in and try and strip the ball. These are the initial tacklers punching the ball, and Landman did such a great job. But then you're right. He's one-on-one with Josh Allen. I don't know many that can bring down Josh in a one-on-one situation.
25: No, it's remarkable dexterity by him, but also a very unenviable position in the middle of that defense. And again, two defenses that had a lot to be proud of in the first half, but then it spiraled late. And for the Rams, I mean, the fourth quarter performance you got from Josh Allen, unbelievable in this game. First player since 1978 with 200 offensive yards and a perfect completion rate in the fourth quarter in overtime. 5 for 5, a buck 12, 6 rushes for 91, and a touchdown. But again, so much of this game comes down to special teams. Harold Mevis, the kicker for Rams, the thicker kicker who everybody loves, I'm sure not having a great time this morning, missed field goal during regulation. And then in overtime, they go down to set up what they think is the game-winning field goal after forcing another James Cook fumble in this game. Drive all the way down, get him a field goal under 50 yards, line up to kick it, and gets blocked by Greg Rousseau, who had a monster night.
27: Yeah, he did. And so right before that, the Rams had a 3rd and 5 on the Buffalo's 30-yard line. And this is where Sean McVay kind of regrets, at least from his side of it, that they got conservative. 3rd and 5, they ran Kyron Williams off tackle instead of trying to get it closer, going for a first down. And basically, again, it was a no gain on the play and settle for a 47-48-yard attempt. So let me take you through this block, because we had Greg Rousseau on the show, Ryan Radke and I, after the game. And talking about, we asked him about the block, and he said, great teamwork. And I can definitely speak to personal experience from this, because I was in both these positions for just about in my entire career. I was the end on field goal team, where the wing was right next to you, and I was the end. And you're always taught, block down, block down. Everybody is to block down. And also on defense, I was in the position where I was over the tackle, and I would try and pull the offensive tackle down and give the Greg Rousseaus of the world, the athletes, a chance to jump through. And that's exactly what happened. Dion Walker was to the left of Greg Rousseau, and Michael Hoyt was to the right of Greg Rousseau. And their jobs were to eat up those blockers and give a hole for Rousseau to jump through. And he was able to do that. The fault on the Rams side. And, oh, by the way, McVay last year after special teams got fired as special teams coach last year during the season. So this is the end man again. I played this position for 7 of my 9 years in the league. Has to block down. Has to block down. And he didn't, and Michael Hoyt was able to pull him out, and Dion Walker was able to pull the tackle down and create that gap that Rousseau just jumped through and got his 6'6" frame through there. It was perfectly done on Buffalo's side and badly done on the Rams side.
25: Big night for Greg Rousseau. 6 pressures in this game, leads the NFL with 28 right now in what's been a career year for him. But you're right. That teamwork in that moment led to yet another special teams play. And it's not just the missed kicks. You had the kickoff return given up at the beginning of the game that led to 3 points. The defense was at least able to slow down on the other side. This was Sean McVay after the game talking about how special teams mistakes ultimately sank this game.
0: Guys, you know, what a great effort by both teams. Really proud of our group. I thought offensively and defensively we battled. Thought some of the coverage units, we did some really good stuff. And in the kicking game, especially, you know, with our PAT field goal, not even close to good enough. It cost us the game tonight.
25: Oof. The Golics here on ESPN Radio. Mike Golic Jr., Mike Golic Sr. You know how bad it's got to be for a coach to be that
27: to
25: blunt.
27: Say that. Yeah, normally it's there's a number of plays you can go through that can hurt, but he was very, very specific.
25: And you brought up, they made changes in special teams coordinator last year. There could be more to come this year. But this is a decidedly Sean McVay problem when you look at this. The Golics here on ESPN Radio. Mike Golic Jr., Mike Golic Sr., looking back at the Bills' 37-34 overtime win. I saw this from Shil Kapadia over at The Ringer. The Rams special teams came into week 5, ranked 32nd in special teams DVOA at FTN. Our guy Aaron Schatz over there doing a great job. They've been 26th or worse in 4 of the last 5 seasons.
27: Wow.
25: Under Sean McVay. So the old phrase, you're either coaching it or allowing it to happen. This is the world that Sean McVay has allowed to perpetuate in Los Angeles for the Rams. And it's the one coming off last season. When you looked at the matchups between the Rams and the eventual champion Seattle Seahawks, that was the difference. In the outings that we saw with those teams, special teams performance was the difference there. And so to come back into this season and have a situation where, you're right, the 3rd-and-5 play call, a bit conservative. And boy, oh boy, we saw endgame scenarios left and right this weekend.
27: Yep.
25: Maybe instill a little bit of fear into the guts of both of these teams and how they were going to operate down the home stretch. But you also have an NFL kicker who should be able to hit inside of 50, a team that should be able to have an op time that beats rush, like we saw for the Buffalo Bills, right? The final snap for them, they kick it on 2nd down. They get down in range. Josh Allen rumbling, stumbling, gets them down in range. They trot Tyler Bass out there on 2nd down to end the game in overtime. And we got the running start attempted flying field goal block from the Rams that we had seen over the last couple of years. And the only way you beat that, because he timed it perfectly with the snap, only way you beat it is op time.
27: Great
25: going
27: operation.
25: Out there, playing clean, getting the ball back there, snapper, holder, kicker, all dialed in. So you had perfect execution on one side, and you had the Rams' execution on the other side. And they're going to have to reckon with that because, like, we zoom out a little bit now. Both these teams look like playoff teams. Despite all the mistakes, and it was a weekend of ugly football across the board, so this, even with the penalties, was a welcome salve for that. But both these looked like playoff teams, and the Rams sitting there at 2-3, you'll have questions about what's going to happen in the NFC West. Like, they play the Cardinals coming up and then in the middle of the season, but then all their other games against the Seattle Seahawks and the 49ers are going to be in the month of December or later. And so you're going to figure that out there, what it looks like in terms of you're probably the wild card at this point, especially if the 49ers keep winning at this clip and put some distance between themselves. You can absolutely be a playoff team, especially with your next 5 games. But when it comes to winning it like you were designed to do this year, you're going to have to do some serious soul searching on teams.
27: Yeah, you're already digging a hole with San Francisco. Right, their next 5 games, Cardinals, Raiders, Chargers, Commanders, Cardinals. So they definitely have some get-right games. They should be able to do that. Yeah, my mind was not changed at all about both these being playoff teams. But, boy, for Buffalo, that's their 3rd win this year when the opponent has gotten 30 or more points. They're 3-0 this season when their opponent has gotten 30 or more points. The rest of the NFL is 7-38. So they have to score with their opponents right now. The defense is running into the issues they ran into last year, especially giving up the run. Now, they didn't give up a ton of run this game, but, I mean, the Rams just nickeled and dimed them to death with short passes to where he threw it 55 times, I believe, Matthew Stafford.
6: Yeah.
27: Yeah, I mean, just slowly, just nickeled and dimed them down the field. Buffalo's got to shore up this defense.
6: More worried about Buffalo's defense or the Rams' special teams undermining these Super Bowl contenders?
27: I would say Buffalo's defense, even though you got Josh Allen, you have James Cook, who needs to stop putting the ball on the ground. I mean, one of the best running backs in the game. What is 11 fumbles?
6: I think I saw since the start of 2025, he has 11 fumbles. No other running back in that span has more.

0: Gardner Johnson in the nickel and saw food last night. Big career night for Puka Nacua. They just got him and Devontae Adams matched up on safeties and nickels in the slot and said, we're going to make a living like this. We're going to eat you alive with the tight ends. 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
1: It's the Golics here on ESPN Radio. Mike Golic Jr. and Mike Golic Sr. Busy week five in the NFL, punctuated by an awesome round of Monday Night Football last night, but we still have plenty of questions that need answers. Thankfully, Dan Graziano, ESPN NFL insider, is kind enough to join us here today to try and help. Dan, good to talk to you, man. How you doing?
2: Great. How are you guys doing?
3: Doing well.
1: We're doing well. The same cannot be said for certain fan bases around the NFL, and I want to zero in. I know you wrote about this. I know plenty of people have talked about this. Is the NFC East the worst division in football right now, Dan? Can we officially plant that flag? I know everyone loves to dunk on the NFC South, and we treat them like an also-ran. Has the NFC East firmly taken over this crown at this point?
2: I think they're fighting it out with the NFC South at this point. I mean, the Giants are 3-1-1, which is good. Like, that's a good record. It feels like they got away with one on Sunday because they did. It's dicey. I don't believe it's hard to look down the road and see a situation where, much like last year's NFC South, no one in the NFC East has a winning record. We're a long way from that, but based on the weekend they all just had and what we know about the flaws of these teams, I think it's realistic.
3: You know, Philadelphia had been the cream of the crop of that division for a little bit, and now between injuries and obviously bad play at times, can they get out of this funk?
2: I mean, they can, obviously, but the reason they've been cream of the crop for so long has been the strength and the stability of the offensive line, which last week pretty much got completely overhauled, some voluntarily and some not. You know, you lose Lane Johnson to retirement. You trade away Cam Jurgens, who was a starter for you beginning of the year. You know, you're still waiting for Dickerson to come back. Like, That was the foundation of the Eagles' success for years. And right now, it's in the best thing you can say about it is in a transition phase. How well that transition goes will determine the answer to the question. The Vic Fangio defense, which was supposed to kind of carry this offense while the offense put things together this year, has looked better the last couple of weeks, but it hasn't been doing that. And you've got a team that has now lost two straight games in which at some point their win probability was over 96%. Those are heartbreaking, crushing losses. And when I look up and down the Eagles roster, I see a lot of holes where the leaders used to be. And it's a very different group than these Eagles that we saw go to Super Bowls. So can they do it? Can they pull out of it? Yes. But they're going to need to get a lot of their good players back, and they're going to need to find somebody in that locker room and or on that coaching staff that can help them weather these times of the year when things are going badly.
1: Dan Graziano with us here on the Golics. On the other side of that wild finish in London is the Jacksonville Jaguars. Did that result make you more or less certain that the Jags are legitimate Super Bowl contenders this season?
2: More, because I already thought they were, and then, you know, the Super Bowl teams tend to have a game or two where, like, they got away with one there. So I can chalk that up for Jacksonville pretty easily. I am a little concerned. The left tackle, Anton Harrison, went down in that game, and it sounds like he's going to miss at least some time and possibly a lot. So that would be a tough loss for that offense, which has really been as locked in and efficient as any we've seen in the league this year. But I think going back to the middle of last year, the Jaguars have been one of the best teams in the league that nobody talks about. And on both sides of the ball, they're playing at a high level, coaching at a high level. Yeah, I think they're legit.
3: Three winless teams in the NFL, all the AFC, Miami, Tennessee, and the Chargers. Now, the Chargers have Justin Herbert, so if long as they keep Justin Herbert, they're going to be set at quarterback. Tennessee with Cam Ward and Malik Willis, who got the deal in Miami, certainly did not get a king's ransom. Where do those two situations sit if those two teams are picking 1 and 2?
2: Yeah, great question. The Malik Willis contract in Miami is built in such a way that they could take a quarterback next year if they wanted to, sit him behind Malik Willis or put him in a training camp competition with Malik Willis and not be, you know, too much the worse for it financially. Remember, this is a Dolphins team that's carrying $180 million in dead money on this year's cap, so they're trying to get that out of the way. Willis's cap number next year is not going to keep them from doing anything. So I would look out for that if they do end up at the top of the draft. I believe they'd be in the market. Tougher question in Tennessee, where they just took a guy one overall last year. We have seen teams move off of top over first round quarterbacks that quickly. But yeah, it's just a weird situation. I mean, they bring in a coaching staff, they bring in receivers, and it's just not going well in Tennessee after a promising finish to his rookie year for Cam Ward. So. I would say at this point it's worth watching that situation, because if Cam Ward, you know, you get to the end of the year and you feel like Cam Ward regressed, then yes, I think you have to ask yourself the question, especially if this is this sort of transformative quarterback draft that we've been hearing about for the last couple of years. Do we move off of this and on to somebody new? So that, yeah, good question for Tennessee. I believe that answer is definitely we don't have it yet.
1: We always tend to focus on what teams might move off at quarterback for those spots. I think also the question for some teams, like the New York Jets, who have been improved this season, but still in most people's estimations, probably in the quarterback market in this upcoming draft. What's the temperature around Aaron Glenn right now in New York, who almost looked like he was going to be a one and done last year and now gets a win over a Browns team that had been resurgent and overall looks to be pretty improved?
2: Yeah, Jets look all right. I mean, I know they don't have the record they want to have, but I mean, they win that game in the slop in the rain on Sunday. And so you're the Jets, you're Aaron Glenn, you take any win you can get. They have the Patriots on the road this week. That's obviously going to be very difficult the way New England is playing right now. So yeah, I think if you're Aaron Glenn, like, you have to get to the end of this season with ownership feeling like things are moving in a positive direction. And certainly off of last year, you wouldn't have said that. Now, it's an ownership group that has strong positive feelings for Aaron Glenn, who played for the team. And you know, they have reasons to like him that go just sort of like, they have reasons to continue giving him the benefit of the doubt. But if you get to the end of this season, if you're the Jets, you want to be the kind of situation that you can put a young first round quarterback in and he's in a position to thrive right away. And that's why, you know, they like what they have at wide receiver. They like what they have on the offensive line. They like what they have at tight end. So if they can bundle that with some degree of success to the point where the program feels like it's at least used to what it takes to win a little bit, then I think they'll feel good about going into next year's draft and finding that long-term solution at quarterback. If not, then yes, I would think that's a place to look for potential change.
3: NFC North, again, the only division where every team has a winning record. Packers, Lions, Bears, all 3-2, while Minnesota's 5-0. For the Bears, how close are we to seeing Caleb Williams?
2: Sounds like it could be this week. An encouraging workout before the game the other day, and they feel like if they can get him into practice this week, then he might have a chance to play. I believe they have the Thursday night game in week 7, so that's worth watching too. Sometimes a team will give him a little extra time coming off an injury. Maybe he don't want to play him twice in a span of 5 days. I haven't necessarily heard that from inside the building in Chicago. It's just, we have seen it in the past. So we'll see if he can get out there on the practice field tomorrow and practice in full or something close to it. Then I think that's encouraging for his status for Sunday.
1: Awesome stuff to keep an eye on heading into week 6. Dan, always appreciate your time, brother. Thanks so much.
2: All right, guys. Thanks.
3: Thanks, Dan.
1: ESPN NFL insider Dan Graziano. We'll put a pin in that discussion about the Chicago Bears quarterback situation and what they need going into this weekend after getting shellacked by the Green Bay Packers this most recent outing here. 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
4: Stewart comes set. The pitch. Swing and a line drive into left field. It'll fall for a hit. In to score is Hamilton. It's an RBI single for Contreras, who delivers again. Milwaukee 5 and LA 4.
1: That call from Boog Shambi on ESPN Radio. William Contreras, 3 RBI and a 7-4 win for the Brew Crew. Now up 2-0 on the Los Angeles Dodgers. First time the Dodgers have been down 0-2 in a series since the 2023 NLDS. So, in a strange spot right now for them. Credit to Pat Murphy and the boys. It has been a strong opening stanza for them against some great Dodgers pitching.
3: Living on the bullpen, right? Getting through the starter, living on the bullpen. Bullpen retired the final 15 batters of the game in order. First time in baseball history, a team's bullpen was combined for 5 perfect innings in postseason games. Four pitchers combined for that. So really,
1: do you know how hard it is to be the first in baseball history for anything?
3: We got the stats
1: for any filter you want on that.
3: Yeah.
1: Oh my God.
3: Time.
1: I just got chills. Yeah. I'm such a loser, but first in baseball history
3: is amazing.
1: So hard to pull off here.
3: Yep.
1: And to your point, doing it with the bullpen for the Brewers right now, the best case scenario, because neither Logan Henderson last night or Jacob Mizorowski in game one.
5: Now, the starting five on the Greg Bogan Darren McFarland show. Number one.
1: So if we operate by, you know,
5: number two,
1: start until a race,
5: number four,
1: then we're still waiting for the
5: number
1: thing to kick into gear.
5: Number five.
1: Tough conversations you're going to have about Shohei Ohtani right now. And I opened up The Athletic this morning and I'm reading an article about how do they need to consider sitting down Shohei Ohtani, who just has not looked right going back really into the month of August. Since August 18th, Shohei Ohtani is not homered. Since August 19th, he has driven in just one run. He's 14-90 in that stretch with a batting average under 160 and an OPS under 490. It just does not look like a player that is comfortable in his body. And to watch that dichotomy of last year, where he authored some of the greatest postseason performances we've ever seen in baseball history, to now where it just doesn't look like he's comfortable with the bat in his hands, is jarring. And I don't know how you handle that with a guy that important.
3: Well, I think what you do is I think it's going to be up to Shohei. Now, he's had the lingering knee injury. He's got a biceps injury as well. I think they're going to ask for an honest assessment from him. And
1: can you trust a player
3: to
1: do that?
3: Well, that's the thing. I mean, now you look at a player's stature, right? If it's a regular, everyday player, you're like, you're sitting. But if it's a superstar, a guy who with one swing in the bat can help change the game, even though we haven't seen that just yet, I think you're sitting him down and trying to have as honest a conversation, which, again, is very difficult because players all think, even though I'm nicked up a little bit, I can still help the team. And he has absolutely struggled. But I find it hard to believe if he tells Dave Roberts, I think I'm still good to go, that they would bench him.
1: It's such a tough spot because we had this conversation with the Eagles. Remember, Landon Dickerson came out after week one and said, I hurt the team being out there. It's admirable. It's the Warrior ethos of trying to go out there and play through it. For Shohei Ohtani, they moved him down to fifth in the lineup before the NLDS in game three, the lowest he's hit since 2020. It's been a tire fire right now. His postseason ERA, game two, he went 0-for-4 with two strikeouts. Postseason ERA this year is at 150, OPS at 411. It's in a do-or-die stretch where you're staring down an 0-2 hole and teams that take a 2-0 lead in a best-of-seven series go on to win 83% of the time. So you're staring at bad math if you're the Dodgers right now. It's tough here, and there aren't a lot of easy answers in this. But because you're right, this is a conversation that it's not just a Dave Roberts conversation.
3: Right.
1: You're going to the highest levels of the organization when a player of the stature of Shohei Ohtani is in a position like this, because this is, you know, maintaining this relationship for the future is your utmost priority, even in the quest for a three-peat.
3: Yeah. I mean, I don't think this is a one-way conversation. I don't think it's calling Shohei in and saying, we're going to sit you. I think they're going to call Shohei in, however, and they're going to have a conversation about it. And again, asking an athlete to be honest, like Landon Dickerson did, is way more the exception than the rule of being honest. But I don't know Shohei Ohtani. I don't know that how he would be in that conversation if he thinks he can play through it. Because that's what the thought is. Am I hurting the team? Or is it like I'm at 80%, but I'm still better and can help the team? I'm still better than most players that can help the team. What is your level of confidence and how truthful can you be with yourself?
1: I have to imagine any other player with the stats that we just read you would be getting sat down.
3: Without question.
1: It is. If you are just making this as a baseball decision in a vacuum, it'd be no decision. DePaulo, the rookie, who's the 21-year-old who's been in and had, I think, 50 plate appearances this postseason, would probably be in and the rest would be history. This obviously much more complicated situation for them right now. The Golics here on ESPN Radio, Mike Golic Jr. and Mike Golic Sr. And then you got your guard up.
3: Go ahead. All right.
1: Up 2-0 in the series right now are the Guardians. Monster night at the plate. 14 hits, including two home runs off Drew Rasmussen, their 7-3 win. home crowd going nuts here. Got to be feeling good right now. The Guardians, after being down 0-2 against the White Sox in the divisional series, now coming out strong here to begin their championship, or their championship potential.
3: Four runs in the eighth to break that 3-3 tie and get the big lead before the ninth inning. Jose Ramirez, 27 career postseason RBIs, breaks a tie with Manny Ramirez for third in Cleveland history behind Jim Thome and Sandy Alomar Jr. So he's been having a big stick. They've been getting the big runs in big innings throughout. I was a little wary of this. Of with Tampa Bay. Tampa Bay's a really, really good team.
1: I mean, we talked to we talked before the postseason began. God, I forget if it was Buster Olney or someone else on the show here, but assessing the championship contenders, it was basically three or four teams on the National League side and then the Rays and the Pips on the American League side. So I don't really think many people outside of the folks in Cleveland and in Northeast Ohio really gave this squad a chance, and certainly not when you were staring down the 0-2 hole going back to Chicago to play the White Sox out there. And so now to get to this point here where it's just been a nightmare. You mentioned
3: this was just one game.
1: This is just one game here, but the 3-3 tie in the eighth, four runs in that inning, capped by Joe Aldell's two-run shot in there. Just an incredible showcase by them. So, all right, you feel good right now?
3: Feeling good.
1: Cleveland rocking
3: feeling
1: and rolling.
3: Good.
1: The Brewers, we are one step closer, as we outlined yesterday, to the Edmund Fitzgerald World Series.
3: Did we ever decide?
1: No, of course not. Why would we let the truth get in the way of the story right now?
3: There are no more wild, as we just mentioned, with stats in baseball than in baseball, right? There are stats for everything. This is one I don't know. We're not going to be able to find this out. I'm certainly not going to take a deep dive into that. But so what was it again? The two cities that where the Edmund Fitzgerald docked?
1: It would be the first ever World Series meeting between two cities where the Edmund Fitzgerald once docked. Which, again, means something to very few people outside of you on this show, considering your affinity for that ship and the song that has made its name so famous.
3: So, what song do you play? Do you play Taylor Swift's song in Cleveland or the Wreck of the Edmund Fitzgerald?
1: I mean, I don't feel like the Wreck of the Edmund Fitzgerald is necessarily designed to get the people going.
3: No, I don't think so either, but I'd like to hear it.
1: But Cleveland, incredibly controversial, even amongst the Swiftie communities. I stand there with my sword and shield like Jon Snow, ready to defend it to the hilt, but that doesn't make it any less controversial. So it'll be interesting. I've heard mixed reviews from folks in Cleveland about their reception of that song. They're all happy to have Taylor there, but for some people that don't think it's the best song, they're not quite sure if they want that representing their city. I think what a great way to do it. Joy sounds like a Christmas carol. Why not have fun with that? Bump out a break and feel good about what you got going on. You can feel good about the MLB postseason listening here on ESPN Radio. That continues tonight with Dad's Gardos taking on the Rays. ALCS Game 2. 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Coming up next, probably never a good idea to go right at your online fan base after a loss if you're a head coach. We'll get to that soundbite next here on the Golics on ESPN Radio.
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22: Well, we know it's fully on you, Nick. And this is the second week in a row where your players have to overcome bad coaching. I don't understand how you can justify kicking the ball in the landing zone and allowing the Jacksonville Jaguars to return it. They had zero timeouts. All you have to do is kick the ball out of the end zone. Hell, kick the ball out of bounds and give it to them on the 40. Guess what happens? They won one play, and as long as it's not a touchdown, the game is over. You found the only possible way to lose a football game. And so as great as Nick Sirianni's coaching record was since he's taken over the team, it doesn't absolve him from criticism or blame for what's happened over the last 2 weeks, but certainly what happened across the pitch in London yesterday. That was an absolute embarrassment.
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0: It's the Golics here on ESPN Radio. Mike Golic Jr., Mike Golic Sr., presenting a very important update for you guys right now. Before we get to the sight and sound from some of the greatest in sports this weekend, we mentioned haphazardly after we saw a tweet from John Carroll yesterday that if Milwaukee, the Brew Crew, meet the Cleveland Guardians in the World Series, it would be the first time in history the World Series features two cities where the Edmund Fitzgerald once docked. Now, we had no backing for that,
1: no,
0: other than this man's tweet and trusting it, because we're not serious journalists. But then I saw this quote tweet from John U. Bacon, the author of The Gales of November, The Untold Story of the Edmund Fitzgerald.
2: I had that book. Times.
0: You have that book. Wow. So one of your few non-Clive Cusslers,
2: yeah,
0: is a book by a man whose last name is Bacon.
2: Yeah, your mother got that for me. Yeah, and I'm not through it yet, but it's very, very interesting.
0: How long have you been reading it?
2: Well, yeah, a couple months.
0: Okay, perfect.
2: At certain times.
0: Well, John U. Bacon tweeted out, I've been sent this tweet a lot today. For background, the Edmund Fitzgerald was owned by Milwaukee's Northwestern Mutual Life Insurance, whose esteemed CEO was Edmund Fitzgerald. But it was operated by Columbia Transportation in Cleveland, thus it has the C-Star logo on the stack. Doesn't answer the question of whether it actually docked there, but we at least have some very concrete connections between Milwaukee and Cleveland and your beloved ship.
2: We know it docked in Jones Island in 1959 in Milwaukee. It was during a steel workers' strike, and it was there for a few months. But Cleveland, I'm reading about it, and it said the ship rarely docked in Cleveland. So it didn't say it never docked in Cleveland. Mm. It mostly passed through Cleveland. That's why there were some inaccuracies in the song when it talked about unloading some iron ore in Cleveland. I mean,
0: how can we ever believe anything if we've been lied to
2: exactly
0: by the Edmund Fitzgerald?
2: Exactly.
0: We will continue to effort more information on this very important subject.
2: I will get through that book a little quicker now.
0: Oh, God, yeah.
2: Yeah.
0: Things I don't believe for 500. Let's get to Clip Check.
3: Some takes age well.
4: Oh, hey, man, I love the mustache.
3: And some don't.
5: Somebody else we should appreciate. It would happen to be a gentleman by the name of Mike Golic.
3: This is Clip Check.
6: Check, check, check, one, two, check.
3: With the Golics.
0: All right, we got some big sound from over the weekend here. Devin, what are we starting off with?
7: We're starting with Mike Elko, Texas A&M head coach, after the loss, was going at the fan base online. Here's what he said.
8: Again, there's a difference to me between the fan base and social media. And so there's a one group that I really don't care much about. You know, Billy Cesspool can go be Billy Cesspool. Our fan base, stay with us, be behind us. We're going to build something that's, we told you we were going to build. We're in a really bad spot right now, but we'll work our way out of it.
7: All right, Billy Cesspool, Gold Jr., he has since clarified his comments. What's your reaction to this whole thing?
0: Yeah, so that's Billy Lucci. Billy Cesspool he's referring to as the message boards at TexAgs, which is one of the most, you know, foremost college football message boards.
2: Right. Okay, had no idea.
0: Yeah, no, I figured you did. Yeah. That's for me and the really online college football fans. Mike Elko has since apologized for his comments. Said in the heat of the moment, I answered a question in a way I regret. Everyone knows I have a tremendous relationship with Billy. I appreciate Billy. And I think everyone knows I appreciate our fan base and everything they mean to Texas A&M. So said it, but you can tell this season has gone off the rails already in a lot of ways for A&M. Big bad loss to Missouri this weekend. And lashing out at the online portion of the fan base, we love Mike Elko. He's an awesome coach. You
2: absolutely.
0: And I are both big fans of his. I know this is one, as soon as it came out on the drive home, he had to want back.
2: I mean, again, coming off a bad loss, emotional. That's why people love to interview the combatants in a game, coaches and players, in really in any sport. That's why you see microphones in the NASCAR driver's faces right away, because you're going to get emotion and you're going to get heat of the moment. And this is what you got with Mike Elko, who, you're right, by the time he walked off that presser, he was probably regretting what it said, because it's going to spread like wildfire.
0: Yeah, you just never go check the message boards.
2: Never.
0: Bad idea. Never want to be a part of that. What else we got, Dev?
7: Dan Quinn, Washington Commanders head coach, was asked yesterday about the whole debacle at the end of the Giants game, running out the clock, a tie. Here's what he said about the team, and if he's worried, they're going to lose confidence in him.
9: I don't. And the team meeting today, those are the examples that I know. And I know how tough our team is. And so I got that across. The resilience, the toughness, they're able to handle adversity. We've got to get our execution nailed down. We have to be the team that we can be and we're capable of being. And that was the message that was loud and clear today. That has to be a number one top of the pile.
7: Senior, how easy is it for a player to just turn the page, or is this something that's going to linger throughout the year?
2: Well, you have to turn the page, right? Because you have another game. I mean, Sean McVay talked about it last night. He said, you know, you can linger about it, but it does you no good. You have another game, and nobody cares how you feel. You just have to prepare for the next game. Now, that doesn't mean that in the next game or the next games, if there is a situation where there has to be a decision made, you know, are you looking over your shoulder and saying, is this the right decision? I'm still amazed that such a simple decision got botched the way it did. As I mentioned, by three people, Dan Quinn, the head coach who takes it the most, David Blah, the old coordinator, and Jaden Daniels, the quarterback. All three have responsibility.
1: Completely agree. Easier as a player to flush it as a fan. I think way more about Notre Dame losses now than I did when I was a player. What's the last one, Devin?
7: All right, last up, Mike Evans. It's kind of went viral, his moment of turning Trevon Diggs aside, asking who the hell he is, even though we think he knows. This is what he said on the interaction after the game.
10: I mean, I was blocking him until the whistle, and he said something like, I'm doing extra or something like that. And I didn't know that was him at first, because I played against him a few times, and we always been cool. You know, he was a good player. And I honestly didn't know it was him, because in the helmet, it's hard to tell sometimes. And, you know, we were talking trash, and I think I, like, pushed him, and then I was like, who are you? And I looked to make sure. I'm like, oh, it's Diggs. and then he mushed me. That should have been a penalty.
7: Junior, are we supposed to believe with the advanced scouting and everything that goes on that he didn't know that was Diggs?
1: No chance. This Mike Evans, a walk-in Hall of Famer, this should be his bust. Him turning around Diggs to look at his jersey in what I think is a Hall of Fame level bleep talking moment.
2: It is one of the greatest disses I've ever seen on a field, to physically grab a player and turn him around to look at his nameplate.
1: Because we get to see, we don't always get to hear what players say. If NFL Films releases the sound, then great. But to have a bleep-talking element that had a visual cue that all of us could follow along with and knew, A-plus stuff from Mike Evans, way to try and play it off after. We'll be back for hour number two next on the Golics.
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15: Here is our weather in Middle Tennessee. Today, sunny with a high near 91 and a west-southwest wind of 5 to 10 miles per hour. Tonight, mostly clear with a low around 68. Wednesday, a 20% chance of showers and thunderstorms after 3 p.m. Mostly sunny with a high near 92 and a heat index as high as 99. Wednesday night, partly cloudy with a slight chance of showers and a low around 70. 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
30: The boys are back in town.
31: Well, good Tuesday morning to you. How you doing? What a beautiful day in the neighborhood. Greg Pogue, Darren McFarland, presented by Strike and Spare Family Fun Centers. Ian Safar, the producer extraordinaire, he's on his second show of the day. He's probably going to be in here at midnight when Wolfman Jack shows up. Anyway, Ian, what'd you do wrong?
32: Oh, nothing much. I'm happy to be here.
31: Oh, yeah, I can see it. I can feel it.
32: It's fall break, so, we got some moving pieces. We got some people on vacation, so, everyone else picking up some slack here and there.
31: Well, I'll just tell you, you have just gone from maybe the best show in town to easily one of the worst, okay? And we strive for that. We want to be bad, because sometimes bad is good. How you doing, Darren? Are you happy this morning?
33: I would say both of us should be happy.
31: Well, yes. I mean,
33: way to really build up the show there, Puggy.
31: Oh, come on, man. We got the best show in town. I know it, and I just don't want to brag about it.
33: Well, if you don't, who will?
31: Really?
33: I learned that a long time ago in this business. If you don't brag on yourself, nobody else is.
31: Well, because nobody else cares, really.
33: I mean, exactly. So you better brag on yourself.
31: I get it. Okay. Hey, welcome in, Aaron. What did you do right to have this honor?
32: That's right.
31: What did you do?
32: Employee of the month.
31: Thank you. You get to go do Pogan McFarland. Good. There you go. Is that better?
33: He'll never win that award again.
31: Can I?
33: If the two of us are not in a good mood, then we're not going to be in a good mood.
31: Can I say something really late? Because there's something, I've learned that good people need to be recognized. And, I do have a company called Pogue Media Incorporated that is a company, right? You know why it's a company? I know it's a company. I write checks. So I know it's a company. And I have a partnership with Metro Schools, and we're going to start recognizing people within Metro School. There's I was turned on to this lady. I'm not going to use her last name. I call her Laura the Legend, Laura the Lovely Lady, Laura, but because she works with, I don't know how to say it, endangered or embattled youth that are really at that formative stage, and bless her heart. So shout out to her and Metro Schools for that program and that the work she does. And I've learned to know how important it is. So shout out to her. Okay. We do shout outs here every once in a while to things that are important. So Laura, the lady legend leader, there you go.
33: Well done.
31: How about your guardians? Where the hell they come from? Won four in a row now.
33: Well, I told you yesterday, I mean, we talked about it. Baseball's a funny thing when you get hot. And I said it yesterday. I said, Toronto got hot. Look, they had a good regular season last year. I get it. But they got hot at the right time. They got hot. And remember, Seattle was the team to beat in the American League, right? And they went to Seattle in the ALCS, and they beat them. And quite honestly, anybody other than the Dodgers, and you could even say they should have won the World Series. They should have. I feel comfortable saying that. They lost in seven, but they could have easily won the World Series. But they got hot at the right time. Cleveland is a team that is hot right now. And they didn't sit. They just rolled right into, from winning those three games against Chicago, rolled right into Tampa. I mean, that was the first time Tampa's trailed so far in the playoffs. Last night, and they were ahead 2-0. I mean, they don't give up leads. So that was, Jose Ramirez is going to go down as one of the greatest, if not the greatest, Cleveland Guardian ever.
31: He's fun to watch.
33: I mean, that
31: and
33: guy
31: and he's
33: is,
31: like forever young, too.
33: Yes.
31: What is he, 36?
33: I don't think he's that old.
31: I think he's 36 years old.
33: I mean, he's definitely been around the block a time. Is Jose that old?
31: I think I heard that last night.
33: I would have said 34. He's 34.
31: Like I said, he's 34 years old.
33: He just turned 34 last month.
31: I know, man. Just what I said.
33: Don't age him. Don't age him.
31: Well, he's been around since he's like 14, okay? I mean, seriously.
33: Again, he may go down as the greatest ever in that franchise history, but he is literally willing this
31: best
33: team.
31: I love List. I am a
33: superlative. Really? Are you saying that sarcastically or for real?
31: No, because I love that kind of thing about, I love superlatives. I love List. I have Lisp. So but seriously, okay, let's do that because I will do that in a heartbeat. Name me the top Indians of all time. Hawk Harrelson.
33: Oh, man.
31: Hawk Harrelson.
33: No.
31: Why not? Oh, my God.
33: What is wrong with you? That's where you start?
32: Did he actually play for Cleveland?
33: I mean, we're talking about the Mount Rushmore of Cleveland Indians / Guardians? Stop it.
32: There you go. Put it on the board.
33: I mean, or not. Put him on the board or not. That's a no.
31: Okay, who are they then? There, well, I mean, because the, he's certain. I guess, man, I missed it. Maybe he didn't even play for the Indians.
33: Yeah, you think you missed it? Yeah, that was a big swing and a whiff there. Mm-hmm. You're out of here.
31: All right, Jose Ramirez.
33: Yeah, he may. He's probably going to go down.
31: Napla Joy.
33: Nope.
31: Tris Speaker.
33: Nope.
31: Bob Feller.
33: Yep.
31: Yep. Okay. Yep. Lou Boudreau.
33: Yep.
31: Jose Ramirez.
33: Yep.
31: Jim Tomei.
33: Yep. Even though he didn't stay there
31: Kenny
33: as long
31: Lofton.
33: As he should have. See, it gets into weird because that group was really special, right? The '90s group, but some of them didn't stick around. I mean, I just saw a great interview, in fact, over the weekend. Albert Bell, and I don't think I've ever heard him say this. He wanted to stay in Cleveland. He did not want to leave. But I know because in 1994, Greg, I worked in the scoreboard room the first year of Jacobs Field, which, by the way, you learn everything in that room. That is the room that's got the phone down in the dugout that they can call up, players, coaches. And so you hear everything in that scoreboard room. You get all the dirt. And I just think they were just kind of tired of Joey/Albert. But, hey, Albert was great. Mm. He was a great baseball player. He was kind of a psychopath.
32: He was awesome.
33: But he was an awesome baseball player.
32: I had so many Albert Bell baseball cards.
31: So, really? I mean, whatever.
33: I mean, Omar Vizquel
31: played
33: was on
31: for the Indians. I didn't think I had missed anything.
33: Omar
31: right?
33: Vizquel. Well, just stop saying him. Okay, stop saying
31: Why?
33: Him. He's not on the list.
31: Okay.
33: He's already been 86'd him. Stop saying him. Omar Vizquel is on the list.
31: Okay.
33: For sure.
31: All right. Well, good. You know what? Seriously, you and I have been on the radio together for what? 25, 30 years, probably?
33: Mm-hmm.
31: Right? In different iterations.
33: Yep.
31: But right now, for the first time, we're doing a show together.
33: Mm-hmm.
31: How, whatever, ironic, funny. If our two teams are in the World Series,
33: that would be crazy.
31: Well, first off, you're going to be sitting right there by yourself.
33: What?
31: I already told you. I'm going to I have spoken to God on this one, and Jesus says it's okay.
33: Well, we ride
31: Everybody
33: together.
31: Else.
33: This show rides together.
31: Well, come on. I'll send you my flight plans.
33: You're flying?
31: Well.
33: Just to Milwaukee? Well, it's 6 hours. 5-6 hours.
31: No, it's not, but that's okay.
33: How far is it?
31: 8-9.
33: Is it really?
31: Yeah. It's your hour and a half. You got to go around Chicago if you drive on the tollways there. It's from Milwaukee to Nashville to Milwaukee is 8.5 hours. You know why?
33: Oh.
31: You know why I know that?
33: Because is it traffic?
31: Long, long time ago, I was engaged to a girl in Waukesha. She just happened to be Miss Wisconsin, and she was up and went to Western Kentucky because her dad went there. And so I became a Brewers fan. I spent a lot of time out there, and I didn't want to move up there, and she didn't want to stay down here. So there you go. That's my life story.
33: Mm.
31: Mm-hmm. And everything worked out.
33: Ian, I'd love to fact check that story.
31: Let's go. All right. Let's go. Google
32: that
31: it.
32: Sounds dangerous.
31: Google it.
33: Receipts.
31: Actually, she was runner-up.
33: Receipts. Yeah. Yeah. Let me tell you, by the end
31: she
33: of the show.
31: Miss Congeniality, she actually, took her to the prom. That's all.
33: This story will change more than
31: man.
33: A fishing story by your great-grandfather.
31: It just got bigger. Don't make me do this. All right.
33: Well, you're the one that tried to slip that in there.
31: Okay.
33: I mean, you've started off the show with Hawk Harrelson as one of the greatest Indian of all time.
31: He was on the cover of Sports Illustrated.
33: And then you went to dating Miss Kentucky.
31: No, Wisconsin.
33: Miss Wisconsin.
31: I did date Miss Kentucky.
33: Was it at the cheese fair? I mean, was that what she was Miss Wisconsin of?
31: I got her a Coney dog.
33: But back to your original point, it would be funny if this show, our first time doing it together, like it ends up being Cleveland and Milwaukee.
31: Well, I'm just telling you now.
33: But I don't want us to get too excited either.
31: I've told everybody. You want to know, I can already tell you the exact dates and times of the World Series games.
33: Well, I will say this.
31: And I'm going.
33: You
31: I'm going.
33: Are in a great position. Like, they look the part. They look like they're ready to break down the door and get to that place that everybody's saying you can keep having great regular seasons.
31: They've been the best team in baseball this year, and now they're the hottest. They went through the Padres.
33: Milwaukee's been to the playoffs like the Astros. Isn't it like 9 out of 10 years?
31: 9 out of 10 years, yeah.
33: And they haven't been able to break through.
31: I asked Ian what he was doing in 1982. He was 1 year old. I went to all 7 games of the 82 World Series. They went 25 years without making the playoffs, and I stayed a fan. So if anybody ever accuses me of being a fair-weather fan, I'm going to shoot them in the leg.
33: Okay.
31: Just tell you, I'm not going to kill you. I'm going to wound you.
33: I won't do that, then. Duly noted.
31: All right. Anything else?
33: No. Milwaukee looks like they're on a mission. They looked I don't think the Milwaukee teams in the past would have. At best, it would be a split right now. It would be 1-1. But I think they could easily be down 0-2, but they look different. Man, they got clutch hitting. I mean, they seem like they're on a mission.
31: Well.
33: And the Dodgers, look.
31: Yeah.
33: Okay, you guys. I had a buddy text me last night. He's like, so the final 3 outs for Milwaukee is the toughest 3 outs, you know, in baseball. And I'm like, yeah, because I think Ohtani let off the inning. I was like, Ohtani hasn't been a factor since August.
31: We hadn't had a home run since August,
33: yeah,
31: right?
33: That's what I texted him back. I was like, Ohtani hasn't been a factor since August.
31: They all, I know I don't want to be, I'm really held back on the Brewers talk because it's coming, I hope, is that you just went through Skubal and Yamamoto. I mean, that's their two aces. I mean, what? Yamamoto, 2-time AL Cy Young winner, reigning. And then Yamamoto, who's, I think that's his first loss in the postseason.
33: I think
31: isn't
33: that's
31: it?
33: Right. Yeah.
31: And so, yeah, it is. All right. Ian, how you doing, man? Do you have a baseball team?
32: You know what? I don't really have a baseball team.
31: Well, good. I can say the Brewers.
32: Yeah.
31: I mean, jump on board.
32: Yeah, I've had a complicated, you know, history with baseball. I grew up actually in Cleveland, in Ohio, and really? I lived there from 83 until 95.
33: Wow.
32: So I was a
33: East
32: big,
33: side or west side?
32: I lived on the east side, Mentor.
33: Yeah.
32: Yeah.
33: Wow. Mentor on the lake.
32: And so I was a Cleveland fan back in the day.
33: So you were used to snow, that's for sure.
32: Oh, yeah. We had lots of snow.
33: Lots of snow.
32: Lots of snow. You could see Lake Erie from our house.
31: Well, that's why I'm pulling for Tampa.
32: So, I mean, I was a Kenny Lofton fan. As I mentioned, I had a bunch of Albert Bell cards.
33: Yeah.
32: I followed all those teams a lot. My dad is originally from New York, so he's a big Mets guy.
33: Sorry for him.
32: My grandmother watched every Yankees game, so she was a big Yankees fan. Okay. So I've always had a weird, torn childhood, even with baseball, between Cleveland and the New York teams, and I struggled to grasp one. So right now, you know,
33: I mean, with that being said, you have to be rooting for Cleveland.
32: I already told Greg before. I am rooting for Cleveland
33: to.
32: Yes, I am.
33: Wow. Yep. I did not know that,
32: and I mentioned that, I think I even mentioned that on Robbie and Retro this
33: I did
32: morning.
33: I didn't realize you had a Cleveland background.
32: Yep.
33: Mentor.
32: So Eric Metcalf was one of my favorite players growing
33: great
32: up.
33: Great returner.
32: You know, I've been here since 1997.
33: You went to the old Municipal Stadium?
32: Yeah.
33: Yeah.
32: Yeah, I've been to Jacobs Field right before we moved.
33: Yeah, okay.
32: The first year, and then...
33: Been to the new Brown Stadium?
32: Nope.
33: No? Okay.
32: Nope. And then, and so we moved to New York for 2 years, and then we moved here. So I've been here since 97, so I haven't really had, like, a baseball team to follow, so...

0: By the way, last night was a great sports night.
1: Oh, and we didn't even got
0: great
1: to.
0: Great sports night.
2: I could not make it. The game of the year.
0: I look like a pro surfer, a pro TV surfer.
1: You could not stand up on a surfboard.
0: I said a pro TV surfer.
2: Oh, okay.
0: That was me last night.
2: The back button, get some work on there, huh?
0: Oh, my gosh.
1: Rewind, yep.
0: The pre-minute card.
1: Mine says
0: boom.
1: P-R-E-V. Previous.
0: Oh, wow.
1: Previous.
0: That's for the older generation. He's got to actually have it spelt out previous.
1: Actually, I got to, call up somebody and come change it for me. Ma!
0: Milo!
1: I need the game, football game. How do I find the game?
0: We want it now!
1: What a game, boy. What a game. I did pop over there. But, man, I don't know. I had rather watch any postseason LCS game than any regular season football game.
2: How did you feel about the 3:30 local start on the baseball game?
1: Yeah,
0: It was 4 o'clock.
2: West Coast time,
1: right?
2: Yeah. For them,
1: well, but yeah. It's because you stack doubleheaders, and they're getting away from that. By the way,
0: work in California, so it's cool.
1: And
2: someone did make a point that the Rams were on.
1: Yeah,
2: so I don't know if you tweak your schedule just because of that.
1: I think maybe so. Yeah, that way the Dodgers and the Rams don't go head to head against each other.
0: I wish it was a crappy. Remember, we used to have really crappy Monday Night Football matchups, and like we were like,
1: well,
0: oh,
1: the Titans
0: really?
1: Aren't in them anymore.
0: Well. I wish it was a crappy matchup last night because that game was fun. That was a great game. But, I mean,
2: that looked like a potential Super Bowl matchup.
0: Well, my prediction
1: was. We got our top 10. Bills, 49ers, I think the Rams were the sexy pick. And what are they, 2-3?
0: By the way, but look at their losses.
1: And I
0: the
1: know.
0: 49ers, you, the Bills, the Broncos at Denver.
1: You is what your record says it is.
0: I know, but
1: oh yeah, they're still probably beside the 49ers and the Bills, probably the third best favorite to win the Super Bowl.
0: Of course,
1: the Rams are.
0: They're still loaded. They don't even have Miles Garrett's not even playing right now. Puka's been in and out, and I mean, they've had injuries. Look, and they're going to have – everybody has injuries. I get it. But I'm saying they're best players. Look,
1: right now, the Rams are still the favorite.
0: The only time they've really – yes, because, look.
1: Seriously.
0: Look how they lost to the Bills. Look how they lost to the Broncos. Should have won them both. The 49ers, the only game that they truly didn't
2: that was
0: show up.
1: Right now,
0: Australia game.
1: AI says it, so it's got to be true. FanDuel, BetMGM, a combination of their Super Bowl odds. Right now, the Rams are the favorite at plus 600. The Bills at plus 650.
0: What does Hawk Harrelson have as the odds?
1: Come on, man. Leave me alone.
0: Who's Hawk have as the favorite?
1: I can't believe
0: Chicago Bears.
1: I can't believe you dissed him so quickly.
0: Or is it the Cleveland Browns?
1: I can't believe you dissed him so quickly when his name is so identified.
0: Believe me, I did. And I'll do it again.
1: Okay, was he...
0: Say his name again. Say it. I dare you.
1: I will. Bite me.
0: Is that his middle name?
1: It's his BM.
0: Hawk.
1: DM and BM.
0: BM.
1: DM and BM. DM and BM. Not DN. Okay. The Rams, Bills, plus 650, Seahawks, Ravens, then the 49ers.
0: Yeah, good luck with that.
1: 49ers right now the fifth favorite to win the Super Bowl.
0: Sure.
2: You're not a believer?
0: They're the best team in football.
2: Yeah. San Francisco? They look good.
0: They're the best team in football.
2: They look very good.
1: Hey, all right, but let's load up. Get my credit card.
0: Best team in football.
1: Get my credit card.
0: As of today, that's what we do. Every Wednesday, it's as of this week. They're the best team in football, period. They just are.
1: Hold on. Just got a text. Lily with Tennessee Deck Builders. We're in Mount Juliet this week doing free estimates for deck repairs and new builds. Want a quote? No.
0: What will you do for free? Say that. Will you do it for free?
1: Man, don't make me be 14 years old on the air, okay?
0: Let her come out and see your deck.
1: Come on down here with me.
0: What? I'm just responding to your text. Say, come over and see my deck. Tell me what I got to do.
1: We're taking a break. Trust me. What's the number?
0: 615

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1: Check. 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
1: 87, right.
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1: Wow. 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Any car? How's this?
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0: Happy birthday, Paul Simon. 85 years old. Have you ever seen Paul Simon?
1: No.
0: I haven't either.
1: Hundreds of shows.
0: He was at the Ryman. How did I miss Paul Simon at the Ryman? Come on, Paul.
1: Well, anymore.
0: That's a yak job on my part.
1: You can't keep up with all the shows.
0: Well, I guess it's cost like $250 a ticket, maybe.
1: Well, or that.
0: Have something to do with it.
1: That'd be a great place to see him.
0: Oh, yeah. I saw Roger Daltrey there last month at Ryman.
1: Yep. What is the truth? Is that what it is, Ian? Has anybody, any feedback on, anybody gone there yet?
2: I have
1: anybody
2: not
1: know
2: heard,
1: what kind of venue it is?
0: I heard it's really nice.
2: I've heard it's nice.
0: Isn't Sting going to be there?
1: I think that's right. Mm-hmm. Yeah.
0: Sting's coming up.
2: Yep. And our boy Rex Rhodes going to that Sting, mm-hmm. the truth. He did tell me that. And I believe Dagwood was actually at the, I want to say it was last night.
1: Is it
2: Dagwood from the
1: downtown?
2: Buzz?
0: Knock on his window over there.
2: So
0: the Buzz? I'm serious. Bring him over here.
2: I can maybe ask him during the thing.
0: No, ask him right now.
1: Well, you're just going to put him on the, I mean,
2: yes. He might be in the middle of something.
0: I don't care. We're the best show in town.
1: Okay, so that's a good point.
2: From what I understand, it's pretty nice.
0: Yeah.
2: But I have not been there yet.
1: Okay. All right.
0: Yeah, and aren't we getting more venues like that 3,500 to 5,000 seat range? You know?
2: Yeah, they got the Pinnacle, right?
0: The Pinnacle.
2: That's right there. That's kind of a newer one. The same way. I've been there once. That was nice.
1: The Gentry Center's doing concerts now.
0: Right.
1: You've got the new place out in Franklin.
0: MTSU's doing concerts now in Murphy Center. I thought the Gentry.
1: I'm sorry. I meant Murphy Center.
0: Okay. When you said Gentry Center, I thought TSU.
1: Yeah, no, I know. Because that's what you should think. But yeah, I meant Murphy Center.
0: I just said that. But you said Gentry Center.
1: No, you're right.
2: And I did. I have been to the outdoor amphitheater one in Franklin.
1: See, I have not.
0: Yeah, First Bank. Yeah,
2: that's right.
0: Yep. It's a hike up in there now.
2: Yeah.
0: It is.
2: Not easy to get in and out.
0: I've seen a few shows there.
2: Yeah. But it is a pretty setting.
1: Yep. Nice.
0: Yeah.
1: That's what everybody says.
0: Yeah, it's like a rock quarry.
2: Mini Red Rock style.
0: Yes.
1: Yeah.
0: Too. Exactly.
1: Nice.
0: Yes. Clay Phillips, The Truth is awesome. You know, The Truth will set you free.
1: Okay. Are we going to do a starting five or no?
0: Yeah, let's do it. Hey. We start with one.
1: What are your thoughts on Hawk Harrelson?
0: Oh, come on, man.
1: All right.
0: I always associated him with the Indians, okay?
1: Oh, my gosh.
0: Well, he played there for 4 years.
1: Now it's four. It was three. Now it's four.
0: 69, 70, 71.
1: 14 by the end of the show.
0: Was he...
3: Now, the starting five on the Greg Pogue and Darren McFarland Show.
0: You're talking to my right ear.
1: That was appropriate.
0: Talking to my right ear. The left one's
1: every
0: just
1: time we start talking about Hawk Harrelson, just play something as loud as you can.
0: What is wrong with you? It's not as much me now, it's you going the other way.
1: Yes.
0: All right, what's number one? Oh, Robert Saleh?
1: Yeah.
0: How's he doing?
1: How you doing, Robert?
0: Uh-huh.
1: Hey, Coach, how you doing? By the way, speaking of Coach, Jeff Fisher will join us at 11 o'clock.
0: To
1: begin the second hour.
0: Mm-hmm. Yep.
1: We've got some things to get into.
0: Lot. And of course, he did the car wash on the Mike Ditka. I know Chase and Big Joe had him on, and he was on a lot of national shows, obviously.
1: Yep.
0: You know, the connection there. And sort of the Buddy Ryan Ditka component of it as well. But, yeah. So, yesterday, Saleh spoke. And he acknowledged, you know, was yesterday a step back? Sure. Was it all Cam? It's not. It's an 11-man game, blah, blah, blah, blah, blah. It was, but, and not just Cam, but everybody. I mean, they're just not good. Did we just say, hey, they're not very good?
1: Well,
0: their talent's not good.
1: I don't know what he's supposed to say.
0: Yeah, I mean, it's, I don't,
1: there's
0: I don't,
1: nothing
0: how much
1: good.
0: You going to put, all right, how much do you put on him and Daboll? Seriously, because remember the first couple weeks I said, I'm not ready to go to coaching yet.
1: And I said, I'm not willing to go there.
0: Okay, when do we go there? You were saying, I'm just absolving them,
1: and I was like, well, I'm not doing that.
0: Well, I'm not absolving them, but I thought 2 weeks in was too early. Now what are we,
1: well, you
0: six
1: can still
0: weeks
1: question
0: in?
1: Things.
0: Well, I obviously do, okay, but there's, you know, and I love this saying, no jockey ever won the Kentucky Derby on a mule. And right now, they're a mule. And sorry, Columbia, but mules are not what you want to be if you're in the equine world.
1: But you did say sorry first to Columbia, so don't be mad, Columbia.
0: Mm-hmm. I don't know. I mean,
1: I do. Look, do I think they're doing a bang up job, the coaching staff? No, I do not. Is there what you're saying in play? Sure. But Greg, they're the worst team in the league statistically in basically everything. Like everything.
0: Well, points per game, anything. 11 points a game.
1: They're basically last in the league. So it's a combination of a whole lot of things. I do feel for him having to look, this part of the job. I don't know what he's supposed to say, right? I get it. Like, I don't know what he's truly supposed to say. I would love to, what I would love to know at this point right now, as we sit here in the middle of October, has he been given an edict from up above that Cam Ward is playing no matter what? That's what I want to know.
0: I know.
1: Or is it their choice to keep saying, no, he is absolutely our starter.
0: Okay, so what, like, you think Mitch Trubisky is the answer?
1: Yeah, Greg, that's it.
0: You do? I think he's the answer.
1: He is the next Sam Darnold pumpkin.
0: Yeah. Oh, my God.
1: He's the next Sam Darnold pumpkin.
0: He's a backup that no one wants for a reason.
1: I told you yesterday and on the show last week or weeks, what they are in danger of is it's not going to get better for Cam Ward. How is it going to get better? The NFL eats you up and then spits you out. It doesn't feel sorry for you.
0: We always circle back to that.
1: It doesn't say, hey, Rook, not even Rook, young guy.
0: Does Trubisky give you a better chance to win?
1: You are in danger of him not being able to recover ever.
0: Well, maybe he's not good enough.
1: The media, that's true.
0: Well, let's find out.
1: The media is not going to let up. The fans aren't going to let up.
0: The media around here is softer than a pillow.
1: That's not true, though.
0: Oh, most of them. Yeah, it is. It's softer than just about every market. Well, it's not soft. There are people that go in there that ask tough questions. I get it. A lot of them are questions that look at me. But there are a lot of those reporters are look at me questions.
1: Yeah, but okay. For the size of the market, it's not. I think we're kind of past that whole, Nashville's so nice. Like, we're past all that.
0: Well, I don't see much teeth.
1: Well, frankly, I mean, a media member told you're not welcome anymore. That's, ever.
0: That's on him because he's a look at me media member.
1: I understand, but you just said that it's soft, so you have to do something.
0: Well,
1: to be,
0: I could go over there and spew vile.
1: Yeah.
0: Okay, just for the sake of me spewing it. The point is this. I don't think Mitch Trubisky gives this team any better chance of winning than Cam Ward. Because this team roster is inadequate. There's only two or three players on this roster worthy of being anywhere else. Jeffrey Simmons, maybe Latham. Who else? Name a hooker when he's not dinged with his head. I mean, seriously, who else? Name me. Carnell Tate. What, he got one catch the other day? They took him completely out.
1: They drafted him fourth overall.
0: Okay, but so what has he done?
1: The week before, he had nine targets and seven catches. Yeah,
0: okay, and who threw him the ball? Cam Ward?
1: Yeah.
0: Okay.
1: So at some point, it's up to the – it may be on the quarterback. Look, they signed Wondell Robinson.
0: Well, okay, all right, good. Now you're positive, Polly. I'm just telling you, Mitch Trubisky does not give this team a better chance to win today than Cam Ward.
1: You don't know that.
0: Well –
1: you don't.
0: No one does.
1: You tell me, and you think,
0: by making the change, you think he will, but you don't know it either.
1: 22 games, give me his progress. Give me Cam Ward's progress. No. He's had 22 games in the NFL as a starter. Tell me his progress.
0: What are the options?
1: Take me from game one to now 22.
0: I have no doubt about
1: What's
0: that.
1: What's his progress?
0: What is the option?
1: Is he getting better, or is he getting worse, or is he staying the same? What's your answer?
0: I'd say right now, probably 2 weeks ago, you just told me he played well.
1: No, I didn't. I have not said that.
0: You said Tate had seven catches. Somebody's got to get him the ball.
1: Well, okay. But there's also mop-up duty. There's all kinds of reasons why that happens.
0: But that was a game that was competitive down to the wire. I just don't think Mitch Trubisky
1: You didn't answer
0: gives
1: the
0: you,
1: question.
0: Well, you don't answer mine either, so I don't have to.
1: Is he better, worse, or the same?
0: I'd say he's about the same. Not good.
1: Ian?
0: I think he's about the same. I don't think he's a good.
2: I would tend to agree. Pretty much the same.
0: Pretty much the same.
1: I would say undoubtedly he's worse.
2: You think he's gotten worse?
1: I think he's getting worse. He's getting worse. Yes.
0: Yep. Sunday would say that. Right. I just don't know why you think Mitch Trubisky gives you a better chance
1: to win. It has nothing to do with Mitch Trubisky.
0: Well, okay, who's it have to do with? If you're going to take him out,
1: everything
0: you've
1: got to
0: put somebody in.
1: He may never recover. Because
0: so?
1: It's not going to get any better.
0: Well, okay, if he doesn't recover, so what? Then he does.
1: Okay.
0: Then he does. You got to find out if he does. Mitch Trubisky is not the answer.
1: Well, what?
0: The answer is, let's play this out with Cam Ward. They're not going to win any more games with Joe Montana, okay?
1: Do you know what their over-under was, by the way, for win totals?
0: I don't know. Negative four?
1: No, six and a half.
0: Yeah.
1: Six and a half. If you took that over bet before the season, you can go on and safely, I mean safely, and don't worry about it. Just put it in the trash. Burn it. Throw in the toilet.
0: Oh, I don't know, man.
1: Litter.
0: I would hold on to it. Mitch Trubisky's going to come and save the day. I'd hold on to it.
1: Well, it's pretty clear, according to the coach, that he's not going to be playing anytime soon.
0: Well,
1: and maybe not at all.
0: Well, good, because he's a backup for a reason.
3: Number two.
0: Speaking of quarterbacks, Tennessee, who they going to start?
1: Who day?
0: Against Alabama.
1: I think they're going to start McIntyre.
0: I think so, too. But Heupel comes out and says he's noncommittal on who the starter is.
1: Yeah, well, honk if you've heard that from a coach before. And then they know behind the scenes. And no, do not do that.
0: What?
1: Do not.
0: I was just leaning. That's
2: not that kind of honk.
0: I dropped my pen on the floor.
1: Yeah,
0: what are you talking about?
1: Don't. For radio people in radio land. Not,
0: There's a reason we're not on YouTube right now.
1: That's not the honking.
0: Although I get dressed up for the show every day.
1: Yeah. Mm-hmm. For you, I mean, honestly, right. Today you look like. Are you going somewhere? Oh, you must have given out some awards today, aren't you? Because you are a little dolled up. You giving out some stuff? You giving out some pokey?
0: I'm dolled
1: prize?
0: Up.
1: What's in the pokey
0: I'm dolled
1: prize
0: up.
1: Bin?
0: I'll just tell you this right now. I'm dolled up. The only thing that I didn't have on yesterday, I have new underwear and a new shirt. These shoes, these socks, these shorts, the belt hold them up. I must have been dolled up yesterday.
1: I think today you're dolled up. You giving out some prizes today after the show?
0: Prizes, yeah. Got a Cracker Jacks.
1: What's in the Pokey prize, Ben?
0: Listen, you've already taken advantage of the Poke prize, Ben. I don't want to hear it.
1: But right. Did I? I didn't say that disparagingly.
0: No.
1: I just said,
0: yes.
1: What do you have?
0: Well, it's not. I actually.
1: So the answer is yes,
0: no,
1: you
0: no.
1: Are.
0: But I'm. All right, let me tell you what I do. Every Tuesday, since you asked, we do Prep Football Talk every Saturday morning. Coach Bubba Spears, Craig Ladd, myself. We've been doing it for 15 years. We present the Tim Leeper Roofing Mid-State Player of the Week. We go to the school every Tuesday at 1 o'clock and present a plaque. To the coach, the player, obviously, and I'm going to Antioch. This will be in 50. I'm glad you asked. There's 50 because you didn't, but I'm telling you, I'm glad you asked. That in 15 years, this is the first time that we have named it was always the Mid-State Player of the Week, but the last 7 or 8 years, Tim Leeper Roofing, a Mid-State Player of the Week. First time it will be given to somebody who's won it in 3 straight years. Antioch quarterback Andre Adams, who's committed to Colorado. Okay, Dion was at his game a little while ago.
1: Really?
0: So he had against FRA had 400 yards, and he's on track. I don't know where he is in the record book, but he's in the process of becoming the greatest Metro high school football player ever. Okay. And that I don't usually do that. I don't hyperbole is not part of the way I approach things. Think about that though. He had 400 yards of total offense the other night. So yeah, to answer your question, yes, at 1 o'clock. But I am going to I'm going to have a picture. I'm going to wear a Cats cap and I'm changing shirts. I will put on my Brewers shirt that I wore yesterday.
1: Who else did he have offers from? Do you know?
0: Yeah,
1: like a lot of people.
0: Yeah.
1: Okay.
0: It looked like he was going to go to Mississippi State. And Ole Miss was in the play there, a lot of them. And, you know, it's still, you know, he reminds me of Lamar Jackson. You know, that long, rangy, got a big cannon of an arm, but can beat you with his legs.
1: Run like the wind.
0: Yeah.
1: Well.
0: So, yeah.
1: Sounds like Deion's got a good one coming his way.
0: So, yeah, that's what I will be doing usually every Tuesday at 1 when I get off the air.
1: Okay. We have a text here on the text line, 615-759-9949.
0: Why do you do that?
1: Is the phone line in the text line.
0: Why do you do that?
1: Jason in Smyrna.
0: All right.
1: Said he's been to First Bank Amphitheater in Franklin multiple times.
0: Yep.
1: Including this past Sunday night to see the Doobie Brothers. Okay. He said, fantastic setting in the rocks. However, I talked to an employee, and she said, when it gets hot and sunny outside, like the whole month of September was, she said the venue starts to feel like a pizza oven. I guess because there's nowhere for the wind to travel, right?
0: Yeah, it's because it's sort of in a bowl, and it is Red Rocks Inn. You're right. It's that because it's like a rock quarry.
2: It is. Yeah, right? It's not quite as intense, obviously, as Red Rocks, but there is like a, I don't want to call it a wall.
0: A wall, rock wall. It's set in the bottom of a rock quarry.
1: Nice.
0: Yeah. Oh, you haven't been? Hawk Harrelson.
1: Ian, how you doing? And yes, he said it is.
0: I said that because I'm surprised you haven't.
1: I know. I have, I have not. I want to. He said the hike to get to your seat is also kind of
0: a big deal. You got to hike. It's a little hike, you know.
1: I know when it first came out, people were really complaining about the parking and the
0: because there's only one way in one way out.
1: Because it's like right off 65. You can see it.
0: Yeah, right there.
1: Right before
0: 840. Yeah. Right there. Yeah. Yep. Yep. Oh, it's nice. All right. Let's do this. Let's take a break. Let's refresh.
1: It's nice like
0: let's
1: you. It's fresh like you today.
0: I'm
1: fresh pogue today.
0: You know, you act like when I put on a different shirt that I'm dressing up, I've got the same shorts I've wore 8 days in a row.
1: I think it's Ian. You got dolled up for Ian, is what I think.
2: I'm flattered.
0: I do like that quarter zip there. I need one of those 1025 the game quarter zips. Those are nice.
1: I definitely know that me and Pogue are on the same page. We love our quarter zips.
0: Oh, I'm a quarter zip guy.
1: Yeah.
0: Yep. All right. 615.
1: Go for it.
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0: learned in high school.
1: We were just talking about all the crap we learned in high school, right?
2: Yep.
1: I dissected a frog in high school. That really helped me later in life.
2: Yeah, did the same.
1: Mm-hmm. You like frog legs?
2: I don't. I'm not an adventurous eater.
1: That's... Okay. Ian, you ever had frog legs?
3: I have not.
1: Would you?
3: I'd try them, sure. Yeah, if they were from like a legit spot.
2: Well, everybody says they taste like chicken, so I'd probably try
1: them. You know what they taste like?
2: Chicken.
1: Frog legs.
2: Mm. I've heard they taste like chicken.
1: Well, that's because you always follow the pack. All right. So you got to step out. Actually, they have a... They're more of a crab flavor to them, a sweeter. They're not like chicken. Okay? The only flavor in chicken comes from the leg and the thigh because of the fat content in the wing. The breast, usually, because it's sort of like a fillet and meat, and that's why they always put something with it, because there's very little fat content.
2: Mm-hmm. That was your old restaurant days coming through right there.
1: No, that's my eating days coming through, and I'm still living them. All right. Frog legs. I mean, what did we talk about the first week we did this show about no one had ever eaten? Remember that? What was that?
2: Yeah.
1: Yeah, you don't remember?
2: I don't.
1: Yeah, you don't care to talk about it.
2: No, I don't remember.
1: But there was something, right?
2: Yeah.
1: Mm-hmm. Not chitlin. Anyway, frog legs, 615-759-9949. How do you like your frog legs? I'm going to buy, I have frog legs in my freezer right now. I'm going to cook some and bring them in.
2: Please.
1: I'm serious.
2: It's cool.
1: What is wrong with you?
2: I'm not speaking for him,
1: Okay, you're a chicken tenders, pizza, and burger? Boy, get outside of that lane.
2: Well, I just don't know what your frog legs would do before a show. So I don't really want to eat your frog legs and then do a two-hour radio show. Because I don't know what the reaction will be.
1: Well, they're not going to make you hop around. I mean...
2: What if I start going, ribbit?
1: Ribbit? You know, ribbit. Your big chest, your big neck bulges in and out. What... Do we have any sports
2: Jeff
1: to talk about?
2: Jeff Fisher coming up at 11 o'clock.
1: Then probably
2: something
1: not.
2: Something we didn't bring up is the Marvin Harrison trade, Junior.
1: Yeah.
2: Trade to Houston.
1: Well, that happened, what, like at halftime Sunday?
2: It was.
1: Seriously, it was right.
2: It was a weird report because Adam Schefter just puts out, he's getting traded. Don't know who, but he's getting traded.
1: Right, yeah. But it came out right.
2: Yeah.
1: I thought they'd put him on
2: there were obviously people, you know, connecting the dots that it's Houston could be that team. But the initial report was he's just getting traded. Don't know who. But, of course, you know, his relationship with C.J. Stroud was an easy dot to connect from college.
1: Let me ask you something. Can they make the playoffs? They have started, what,
2: look, Houston
1: slowly?
2: Was not, let's be honest, they were not a true 0-4 team.
1: No.
2: Like, the Titans are what they are. Like, they belong, the Miami Dolphins, they belong where they are. Like, those teams are what they are. Who's the other?
1: Chargers.
2: Yeah.
1: Chargers 0-5.
2: I mean, they look like poop, but they're not really. I don't put them in the same category as Titans and Dolphins. Could they turn around? I mean, who would you, if we would have went into last week going, what 0-4 team can turn this season around? Well, we all three would say Houston in a heartbeat.
1: The Texans have done it. Didn't they last year started 0-3.
2: Yeah, 0-3.
1: I think
2: 0-3, and they made the playoffs.
1: Yeah.
2: No, I think it was 3.
1: No, I think the last 2 or 3 years they've started like that.
2: Now, it's still going to be very tough.
1: Because Jacksonville is real. Okay, Jacksonville's for real. And so that's 2. Indy. No, we all sort of, you had, both of us had Houston in the top 10 in the preseason, right?
2: Yeah. Well, why not? Their defense was the best in football last year. Mm-hmm. Their coach has been very good, and they've been making the playoffs every year. So why would we not think that they were going to be
1: good? I think we saw the real Texans, and we saw the real Titans.
2: Yeah.
1: That's what we're trying to say.
2: Now, I'm not saying Houston's getting to the playoffs. I'm saying I did not believe their record was indicative of really who they were.
1: Well,
2: they're better. They're way better than their record. It doesn't mean that they're going to get to the playoffs. Their start may cost them because they're still going to have hiccups along the way. But look, I think to me, Marvin Harrison just hasn't been good at all. Like, I will say, I thought getting a second round pick for him was pretty good for Arizona.
1: Yep.
2: He's been a bust.
1: Let's get Tony in Owensville. But one thing that I did hear the other night, there's only been one team ever to start 0-4 to make the playoffs. You want to guess?
2: There's only been one 0-4 team.
1: Only one 0-4 team in NFL history to make the playoffs.
2: Hmm.
1: The 92 Chargers.
2: Oh, yeah. Okay.
1: Okay. Tony in Nolensville. Tony, good morning.
0: Good morning, guys, and good job on the Indians game yesterday. I keep calling them Indians, always will. It's hard to say Guardians, but Darren, congratulations on that.
2: Thank you. I had a good game, so appreciate it.
0: And, y'all, you're right. Last night was channel surfing at its best when watching ball games and then the football and some of that. So it was – I did sit here and enjoy – making sure I had a new complementary of batteries in my remote, making sure that that don't go shortage on me. Greg, you say it every year. You've said it 100 times a year. The chicken leg, the frog legs still taste like chicken, but they are good.
1: Well, that's because you don't have discerning taste.
0: They are good. Guys, a concert that I've never been to with for anybody that – it's on me. It's my fault, and I've got to get down there. We almost lost them this year, and we had some major donor to step up and give $10 million. But I have not gone to a concert at the Shimmerhorn with the orchestra playing with one of the rock groups when they come in and do the music. Have y'all, either one of y'all, ever done that yet?
2: I've seen Frankie Valli there at Shimmerhorn.
1: With the orchestra?
2: Gosh, it's been a while. Yeah, I don't remember. I think so. Yes.
1: I was lucky enough that their senior VP for ticketing and marketing, Rodney Irvin, who is passed away at age 46 in the elevator there. I mean, was in great health, just died. It was a friend of mine. So I've seen the symphony. I've seen the symphony with people, and I've seen people there that perform there. That is an amazing venue.
2: Yeah.
1: And what Oracle has done, you know, how much did they give? Because the symphony was going
0: to
1: $10 million. So you talk about the growth of our city, and we're having people like Oracle come here to have their international headquarters here. They just gave the symphony $10 million. So that's.
0: You'll stay alive for the year. I mean,
2: That's not the first time it's happened.
1: No.
2: They've been saved before. I mean, it's been in trouble several times.
1: Well, and then, of course, it flooded, right? It was like completely flooded, 8 feet deep flooded.
0: Well, guys, we established yesterday that just no young quarterback is going to step into a college role and or a NFL role and be a huge star. So, Greg, when you go give that award, that quarterback at Antioch today, you might want to remind him, don't expect great expectations when he goes to Colorado next year to be a starter, because I don't know what he's going to do out there. But
1: he's going to cash a big check is what he's going to do.
0: Oh, he's going to get a big check.
1: Oh, he's probably $700,000-$800,000.
2: Do you think he's going there and thinking he's going to be the starter right away?
1: I think every quarterback does at that age, don't you? I don't know. I'm not totally – I get it. I think today's world doesn't allow it.
2: You're right.
1: I get it. It's always
2: – it doesn't mean it's the right thing, though. But
1: I know. But what is the right thing? Who's come in?
2: Sitting and learning, probably.
1: Yeah.
2: Look, there are certain freaks, you know, of nature, these certain athletes that they don't need the extra time. But for the most – all for everybody as a whole, in general, I would say – 8 out of 9, you know,
1: well, it's
2: eight
1: not
2: or
1: the,
2: nine
1: the
2: of ten.
1: Athleticism is
2: it's not that.
1: It's not the athleticism.
2: No, it's about learning.
1: It's the process.
2: It's the process. Thank you. Processing.
0: Let me throw this at you. Talking about freshmen as opposed to seniors. We all know who the greatest right now, who's the best receiver in the country is in college, and it's the guy from
2: Jeremiah Smith.
0: Tremaine Smith.
1: Yep, Jeremiah Smith. At Ohio State.
0: Well,
1: right.
0: If you will look it up, There is a, the Oklahoma State has a freshman receiver that has 10 less catches, but has more touchdowns for more yards and more yards per catch than Tremaine Smith. Oklahoma State freshman. And
2: well, Jeremiah Smith has been good and consistent for years. Jeremiah has been doing it.
0: It is an interesting thing because everybody's ready to give the Heisman to Tremaine Smith, yet this guy's got numbers.
2: Jeremiah.
1: Oh, I could find somebody in North Dakota State that has better stats.
2: Yeah, but it doesn't mean. Let's see what he does next year. Like, he's got to follow it up, right? Jeremiah has been doing it every year.
1: At the higher level.
0: That is true.
1: You know what? Here, you know, okay, good. Thank you, Tony. I got the best quote about stats is Vin Scully. Have you heard this quote?
2: Lay it on.
1: About stats?
2: No.
1: This is Vin Scully. Statistics are used much like a drunk uses a lamppost for support and not illumination. Mm. That's Vin Scully. I love that quote.
2: Well, I'm not going to push back on Vin.
1: Yes. Yeah, because you can make stats work however you want them to.
2: Yeah, it's like accounting.
1: Statistics are used much like a drunk uses a lamppost for support and not illumination.
2: Well, there were a lot of that going on in Lexington. On Saturday night.
1: A lot of illuminating.
2: Using lampposts.
1: Yeah. Hey.
2: No, have you seen the pictures of campus?
1: Did they throw the goalpost in the Kentucky River? What? That would have been a hike.
2: Yeah, that would have been a hike.
1: Yeah, okay. All right, let's take a break. Jeff Fisher's coming up after it.
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1: The boys are back in town. It is hour number two of the big show. Get back to your phone calls and texts in a little while. It's 615-759-9949. Jeff Fisher joins us. We know Jeff. Good morning, Jeff. How you doing?
23: I'm doing really good. Good morning, guys. How are you today?
1: It's wonderful. My Brewers are 2-0 against your Dodgers.
23: How about that? Look, my Dodgers, come on. You know what?
1: Well, you're an L.A. boy. Come on. Well,
23: I know that, but you know the story. I mean, I went to high school. I followed Robin Yount. Why would I not be a Brewer fan?
1: Attaboy. You know? Tell the story. He was 2 years older than you, right? Or 3 years? At the same high school.
23: Same high school. Did not even start his senior year, or his junior year, rather, okay? And he started, I don't know, it was half the season or he played his senior year, you know, high school, and in whenever August, he's starting shortstop for the Brewers.
1: Yeah.
2: And was one of the all-time greats.
23: yeah. I got to meet him a couple of times, and, you know, gosh, I got to visit with him. At Comiskey, came in for an all-star game when I was in Chicago, and golly, it was like, I'll never forget him. I said, how is it going? And, you know, da-da-da-da-da. And I said, you're hitting the ball, lights out. And he goes, yeah, the ball looks like the baseball looks like a volleyball to me right now. So,
1: well, my favorite.
23: Volleyballs aren't hard to hit.
1: No. Yeah, and my favorite athlete of all time. It was, people asked me the other day, well, what was your, you know, Robin Yount, Pete Maravich, you know, but those were the two. But yeah, that's why I'm a Brewers fan, because of Robin Yount, because we're the same age. And
2: then you married a Robin.
1: And then, Lord, I'm married a Robin. That's right.
23: Again, your dog's name is Yount. Yeah.
1: Yeah, you know, the next one is going to be Yount. That done. Okay. The next one's going to be Yount. We got Rex and Max right now. Zeus. We got Zeus. Max passed. What's going on in your world?
23: You know what? Just kind of busy. You know, every day there's something that's coming up in our indoor world. And, you know, that's pretty much it. I'm watching a lot of college football and just kind of watching this NFL stuff going, oh, my gosh, what did you do that for? You know, and I think analytics is changing the game. We don't need to go into it now, but it really is changing the game. There's no subjectivity to any of the decisions or the calls. It's just all numerical based, and you know, it's getting some people in trouble. And you know, why do you do this, or why did you do that, or why didn't you do this? And you know, and so, and then as we saw last weekend, it kind of, I think it's kind of, I mean, it's evolving its way down to the players, especially some of the quarterbacks, especially what happened, the difficulty that the Commanders had at the end. but people just are losing track. But anyway, and I think we're seeing more details and more specifics and everything just because of technology. Could you imagine, I mean, it might be interesting, I'm getting off a little tangent here, but to count the different camera angles and shots that in a game. It is amazing. I mean, you can see anything and everything inside the mask. You read the words. I mean, it's just, and again, I just think technology wise, it's great. But there's some good old fashioned football stuff that we're not seeing just because of that. But anyway, staying busy, like I said, with the indoor world. And I know you've talked about it. And we got some meetings coming up. And just looking forward to getting some new markets in.
2: Jeff, I told Greg the first thing I was going to ask you was the Dan Quinn and that Washington ending. And you just went there right away. So,
23: yeah.
2: And you saw his reaction. I mean, and it's not like Daniels wasn't playing. He was playing. He was back from his injury. So he's somewhat experienced quarterback. He's not a rookie anymore. How do you explain that ending at this level? I mean, take us through a coaching mentality.
23: Here's you're communicating with your quarterback. And your quarterback should understand, what the scenario situation is and where we need to get to, to position ourselves to kick the field goal and all those kind of things. But this is the one thing I don't know, and I have to do the research on it, but, the play clock, I mean, the coach, the quarterback, the communication system cuts off at 15 seconds on the play clock. Okay. Unless they've changed it, but there's a human being up there that pushes a button and cuts off the communication. So at what point did all this happen with respect to the play clock? You can appreciate the sense of urgency. I mean, at the end of the previous play, there was kind of a pause and he's trying to figure out and don't know if they were communicating to him. But I think we have to figure out before I can make a determination, did the communication device shut off? Hmm. Because if the communication device shut off, then their only means of communicating with their quarterback is gyrations on the sideline and screaming and yelling. And it looked like he just kind of went, oh my gosh. Hmm. So I think that's part of, and that communication device is, obviously it's been in for a long, long time, but, sometimes it goes off completely if you're in New England, but especially on third and eight in the fourth quarter.
2: You snuck that one in there. That was good.
23: Darren, that's the question. I mean, did they lose their ability to communicate with them through the speaker system in the helmet?
2: Yeah.
23: And then he just kind of didn't know what to do. Yeah. But he should have known instinctively. He should have known the situation, been aware of it. He's won some games now.
2: Yeah.
23: I mean, he had a great season last year, and not all of his games were in hand the ball off at the end of the game, 4-minute offense, and run the clock out and win. I mean, he came from behind, so... And, I would imagine, we did 2-minute drive every day in OTAs, every day in you just do that stuff because some of the research I did, I mean, it was, we had upwards of, 32-minute drives the team did a season, even more sometimes. That includes before the end of the half and then before the end of the game, offense and defense. And so you need to spend, if you got hundreds and hundreds of plays of 2 minutes, and it amounts to 30% of your offense, then, 30% of your time you need to spend in that area. And so I guarantee you they're spending time in it. And, you try to set up different scenarios as best you can and rehearse them and make them realistic. And sometimes you got to continue the drills and just for the drill sake. But I just think it all comes down to that communication device would be my gut feel.
2: And the other one was the debacle in London. How do you... Nick Sirianni, what are you saying in that spot, how do you lose that game the way they did to Jacksonville?
23: You know, that's hard to do.
2: Yes.
23: I mean, it is hard to lose a game with what, how much time was left?
2: I think it was 8 seconds.
23: Yeah. 8 seconds. Yeah. And the end of the return, there's 1 second left. Right?
2: Yep.
23: And, I mean, I don't know how you do that. Why you put the ball into play.
2: So what would you have done?
23: Can't stop the clock.
2: Yeah. How would you have told your team, what are you telling your special teams after the go-ahead field goal with 8 seconds to go? What are you telling them to do?
23: Well, we're gonna create a touchback and give them one offensive play and protect the boundaries because they can't stop the clock. Mm. You know, I mean, it's just, you know, there's a lot of different, you're seeing a lot of different things right now, and you know what I enjoy seeing. At the end of the game, I don't know what game it was this weekend, but I mean, it was they're lining up to throw a Hail Mary to the end zone. Okay, you don't want the ball to come out of his hands. You need to get the quarterback on the ground, or if the ball comes out of his hands, it's going to come out quick. So what do? You pressure, and you do a combination of pressure and zone and, you know, all that kind of stuff. But you got to bring an extra unblock rush. You got to get an unblock rusher on the quarterback to get the quarterback off course and get him on the ground or get the ball out. And I've seen that a couple of times. And that's, you just don't want to take that risk because there's too many other things that can go wrong when that ball's in the air and, you know, it's coming down the end zone. We've all seen these different plays, even last year. So, I don't know. I mean, what happens sometimes, I'm wondering is if, you know, somebody's got the AI book or the analytic book there and he's in the head coach's ear and he's telling this is what we need to do.
1: Jeff, are you out at the farm?
23: No, I'm not.
1: We're getting the signal sort of wonky right now a little bit.
23: Is it? I'm sorry.
1: Yeah,
23: no.
1: Or Montana.
23: Is it bad?
1: No, it's okay. No, Montana. We're good. Yeah. We're good. Jeff, the Titans are 0-5. Your 0-9 team went 0-6, and then you went 8-2 the rest of the way. Had the chance to make the playoffs the last game of the year, CJ 2K year, all of that. How do you turn it around when things, you know, sometimes you win, you lose games you should win, yada yada. Sometimes you just get beat. What do you do to turn these things around?
23: Well, back then I was asked, you know, what did you do different to get on this roll? And, you know, I really just said, hey, we just kept doing what we felt was right. We've proven the way we do things are right, and it's just a combination of things. Had I said that, well, we did A, B, C, and D, then your response would be, well, why didn't you do that to start the season, you know? So, but I mean, you got to keep every game.

0: the quarterback is trying to win games. And sometimes when you try to win games by yourself, sometimes, you know, things don't go right for you. And so, you know, what happens oftentimes is with the younger quarterbacks is they get in and they start playing early. And I'm not blaming anybody by no means, but sometimes in these situations, you know, the you lose track. He loses track of the fundamentals, and specifically his footwork. You know, you gotta establish a fundamental foundation, and he has them, and I'm sure he's doing it on the practice field. But once it gets into the game and things kind of change, then it's rely on the athletic ability to try to make the throw, and the throw's, you know, off balance, and it's maybe inaccurate or what have you. But there's hope and promise for this team. I really believe in this coaching staff, and I believe that, you know, as these younger players come on, that you're going to see a difference, and we just need to hang in there. But you know, it's you know, that was difficult. You know, that I believe the Texans changed head coach, started calling defenses last week. You're getting a lot of people panicking and changing and taking over play calling. I think that happened last week. So, you know, might have created a bigger challenge for them offensively. Therein lies only the 3 points, just because you got somebody else, you know, calling defenses that is going to call them differently than the way they've been called up to this point. And last year and the year before, I think it was Matt. So, you know, there's just a lot of contributing factors. But, and then the ball, you know, the ball bounces funny and there's turnovers, as, you know, as we saw. And then that thing last night was absolutely amazing. You know, the way that thing went down last night.
1: Yeah, what a game. That was riveting TV last night. I mean, that was just,
0: good. I really, really, I mean, those two teams and those two quarterbacks and, you know, what each team is dealing with, the different dynamics and the injuries and missing players. I mean, you could just kind of feel it lining up to go to overtime. And, wow, it was pretty impressive.
1: Jeff Fisher with us, Jeff, Friday. And I know I heard you on with Chase and Big Joe Friday. And I know you've done the rounds locally and nationally on the passing of Mike Ditka. Just a larger than life person. I mean, he was a large person to begin with, but just, and we could sit here till proverbially the cows come home and talk about Ditka's stories. But now you've had a few days to digest it. Just a few words about Mike Ditka.
0: You know, well, I say this, you know, my first year there, you know, was under the Neil Armstrong, and Neil was a great man, and we saw the writing on the wall, and I knew there was going to be a coaching change. And I don't know if you guys were aware of this, but Alan Page was an attorney. He was in his final year, and I got the defense together and wrote a letter to Papa Bear Hallis. It said, hey, we, you know, there's probably going to be a coaching change. And if there is, we want you to strongly consider keeping the defense together as best you can, keeping Buddy, because this defense has a chance to be special. So Mike walks in the door as the head coach, and he has pretty much no say over the defensive staff. And so it was a unique environment between, you know, Mike and Buddy. But Mike in his first year, and then I think the first year there was a strike year and all these distractions and all these things. But Mike kept his focus, and he was amazing to be around, to be in meeting rooms, even on the practice field. Yeah, he was tough, and his teams were tough. And you know, it wasn't every day, but oftentimes after the second practice in training camp in full pads, you know, 4 or 5 weeks into it, he'd say, we need to have another practice tonight. And or he'd tell the team after every practice to line up on the goal line, we're going to run 10 hundreds. And he went to the goal line and he ran 10 hundreds, whether you could breathe or limp it through it, but you just did it. You tell a team to run 10.

0: hunters after practice today, they stand around and ask why or call their agents. And you got to give them a good reason. And Mike was a great communicator, tough as nails, but cared. And Mike created individual relationships with everybody. And it might not have been much. It might have been just been a question here or there, or just kind of, how you doing, kid? Or nice play, or, you know, how you feeling today? But he had that unique way of communicating. He'd take responsibility for things if they didn't go right. And he just was, you know, just awesome to be around. And, you know, just there's so many, I had so many experiences with him. And every player that, you know, that played for him, that's probably still speaking about their relationship with Mike. They're, all the relationships were different, but everybody has the same thing, nothing but respect. And, you know, he's certainly going to be missed. I, you know, as you said, Greg, I did a number of different shows and, you know, with different people. And, you know, the one thing that we know is that, you know, when he left us, he took a seat right next to Vince Lombardi, man. And they're looking down. And Mike must have aggravated Vince in sitting there at the pearly gates, because Vince got that team to play pretty good against his Bears this past weekend.
1: You know, and he gave us Coach Mack, right?
0: Yes,
1: Coach Mack was at Kansas.
0: That's where.
1: Yeah.
0: Yes, we left and Coach Mack came in and called. That's the first time I met Coach Mack, was, you know, he had a couple questions about the defense. And so when Buddy and it left and took the defensive line coach and hired a couple other coaches, dragged me out of there, Vince Tobin, I believe, came in and took over the defensive duties, and he hired Coach Mack. And so, yeah, there's Mike's tree. I mean, can you imagine, off the 85 team, that there were, I'm not including myself, but four guys off that 85 team became head coaches in the NFL.
2: Wow.
0: Ron Rivera. You want me to help you?
1: Yeah. Well, Coach Mack.
2: Coach Mack. You.
0: Well, no. I'm talking about players.
1: Oh, players.
0: Mack wasn't there.
1: Frazier. Yeah.
0: Leslie Frazier. Rivera.
3: Singletary.
0: Yeah.
1: Singletary.
0: Yes, Singletary.
1: Right?
0: Yeah.
1: We did all right.
0: Yeah, you did. But, I mean, I think, where do you point to? You point to Mike. I mean, in a lot of ways, you know, as Greg and I, you and I have talked about this. I mean, a lot of ways in life, we learn how to do things from people that have been really successful, but you also at times need to learn how not to do things. And so I think the experiences that we all had, not only under Mike, but as we moved on, you know, we just kind of, you know, you learned a lot, and obviously, you know, 90% of it was how to do things, but there were all the things that you would do differently had you had to do it all over again. And so, but I mean, that just kind of, I mean, it kind of summarizes the impact that Mike had. I mean, my memory lane trip was really, really long all over the weekend, thinking about everything. And, you know, I couldn't imagine the day he walked in and stood in front of the room as a head coach. And if I made the team the next year, you know, it's probably going to take him 6 months to, you know, remember my name. And then, you know, fast forward years later, and I'm lining up as a head coach on the opposite sideline. And when, you know, he's down there in his second tour down in New Orleans, you know, and beat him. And so, but, and everything in between, it was just, I was really blessed to be a part of that those iconic years in NFL history.
1: Yep.
0: With Mike.
1: Jeff, thanks for joining us. We appreciate it, as always. We could sit here and talk all day, but we got to do some other stuff.
0: Get going, man. You guys have a great week.
1: All right.
0: Okay. Thanks for it. But
1: yeah, I mean, Coach Mack, I don't know if I've heard that, probably not enough, but Coach Mack had never coached in the NFL when he was hired the linebackers coach on Ditka's staff. He was at Kansas State. And then for a day, there's the old story about he was the Bears coach for the day, and yep, they released it, and he didn't know about it, and he went out and eventually became, obviously, the head coach of the Cardinals. But it was Mike Ditka who brought Coach Mack into the NFL.
3: Interesting.
1: Yeah.
3: I think part of his lore was kind of like the skits that were done about him, right? Like like that helped build up his character. Yeah. Not that he but he was bigger SNL than life, but the SNL skit is really the Bears.
1: Yeah, well, but he went on like within a few days after being fired. He was on that skit.
3: Like that.
1: Yeah.
3: That was a part of, yep, you know, his lore. Again, I don't like that SNL skit was, we all have referenced that 1,000 times since that skit, right? The Bears. Ditka.
1: Was it Chris Farley having a heart attack every time? He's had like 14 heart attacks during one. It was Chris Farley.
3: Was it Goodman too?
1: It was John Goodman. I think Jimmy Fallon.
4: That might have been before his time.
3: It was John Goodman for sure. Who else was it? We'll have to look it up.
1: AI will tell us in 14 seconds. Ding, ding, ding.
4: But yeah, I mean, you can still see, you can still picture
3: the
4: mustache on, sitting there with the vest and everything.
3: Yes.
4: Yeah.
3: Like it was Saturday night, this past Saturday night, like watching it for the first time. Yeah. I don't know why I can't think of who else was in that skit, but that was that thing.
1: Actually, it was Bob Odenkirk was the writer who suggested the skit.
3: Really?
1: How about, and Joe Mantegna was the there. Okay. It was Chris Farley, Mike Myers, who's I was trying to think
3: Mike
1: of.
3: Mike Myers,
1: okay. Robert, George Wendt. George Wendt, yeah, was the main one.
3: Yep.
1: George Wendt. What's Norm, right?
3: Yeah,
1: on cheer.
3: Yeah.
1: And Robert Smigel, Mike Myers, Chris Farley.
3: Okay. So it was a Goodman.
1: Yeah.
3: Okay.
1: Well, yeah. But I thought Goodman was in one of them.
3: I thought he was too, but okay. Interesting. But yeah, that right, we will forever remember that skit.
1: All right, let's take a break. We're wide open to the top of the hour. You want to call or text? We'll talk about anything. 615-759. And we want red-blooded Americans. And also, you can be an import. I don't care. What do you got, Darren?
3: Give us a call or a text. You know, Mike Ditka was a winner. And I want to talk to you about somebody else who's been winning for 80 years. Number one in the insurance space, that's State Farm Insurance. They've been around for over 100 years doing it right and serving millions and millions of customers. And they do a fantastic job. They're a mutual company, which means they're owned by the customers. Money Keen State Farm, serving the entire state of Tennessee. He's been doing it for over 26 years. Has a great knowledge of everything, and it's so nice to have an office that you can call up and ask questions, because you should know what kind of coverages you have. Are you covered if this happens? A lot of people don't, and I can speak on that firsthand, because until getting into this, I didn't know. Just full disclosure, that's why I always tell people there are no bad questions. I should have asked more questions, but that is the way Monty Keene's office operates. And you can give me a call at 615-220-2210 to talk about anything, your automobiles, your home, renters, business, life insurance. You just talked about someone that left too soon. I just saw a story last night of the former Seagull boys basketball coach,
1: yeah,
3: who just passed away at 55 years old this past week.
1: Ben Dotson.
3: Thank you.
1: Yeah, and his brother Vaughn and Greg Dotson, B-O-I Greg of past lore. Yeah, I'm glad you mentioned that.
3: It's
1: true. He just gone.
3: It's so important. It's not a fun topic, but it's inevitable for all of us, and we don't know when, but it's so important to make sure that your loved ones are taken care of. when that day comes. And I'd love to talk to you about it. I'm very passionate about it because I waited later in life to make sure that I was going to take care of my family, and I wish I'd have done it at a much younger age. Monty Keene State Farm, 615-220-2210, 615-220-2210, Monty Keene State Farm.
1: By the way, you were correct. We were. John Goodman replaced Mike Myers in the skit.
3: Okay, when
1: Mike
3: Myers could not left, have been making that
1: no,
3: up.
1: No. You're right. And there's been others throughout the iterations of it. Okay. All right. We're wide open to the top of the hour. 615-759-9949.
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6: Happy birthday, Paul Simon. Leave it up a little bit there. Ian, the DJ. Ian Safar, Greg Pope, Darren McFarlane. 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
7: Good stuff from Jeff Fisher.
6: Yeah.
7: Appreciate him joining us. It's good. No, I mean, we could, like you said, we could talk to him the whole hour easy. There's a million topics.
6: And the, even the Coach Mack telling the stories of Mike Dick, I've got been able to hear some of those. All right. Is that Paul? There's Paul. Graceland, right?
7: What'd you say, 85?
6: 85 wow. years old today. That was, that's another question. He's the one person I'd like to see that I haven't. I never saw David Bowie. And that one,
7: either.
6: That was the one that I didn't.
7: I know my answer.
6: Yeah.
7: It was Queen with Freddie Mercury.
6: Yeah, I saw Queen. I saw Led
7: Doors with Jimi Hendrix.
6: Well,
7: those are two I would have loved to see.
6: Jimi Hendrix, was dead way too soon. Yeah, obviously the Doors, Jim Morrison died at age 27. Age 27, Jim Morrison and Jimi Hendrix and Janis Joplin and Kurt Cobain. Cobain all died at age 27. But David Bowie, I saw The Who many, many times, obviously. But I saw Led Zeppelin, Pink Floyd. I saw.
7: I will only see. I've never seen him. I will only see Journey of Steve Perry, but he'll never do it. So I'll never see Journey.
6: Right. Let's do this. Let's take a journey.
7: You're not a Steve Perry fan?
6: Journey was
7: wow.
6: Okay,
7: man.
6: I think we're too popish for me.
7: Oh, okay. Mm-hmm.
6: Seriously, right. Sort of like Foreigner. Okay. Nonplussed.
7: Okay. Chewbacca.
6: Have you ever heard of the word nonplussed? Ian?
8: Can't say I have.
6: Well, good.
7: Yeah, nobody has.
6: Nobody but me. I'm the smartest man in the world. All right, let's go to the phones. No, actually, Jeff in the borough is. Jeff, how you doing? What's up, man? Did you rush the field in Lexington Saturday night?
9: I was not Lexington, Greg. I watched
6: them. Okay, did you rush out in the front yard and do something?
9: No.
6: Okay. You weren't excited?
9: I mean, I was excited in one way. They missed two field goals when you get a fumble. Going in on the 15, you should score. I mean, they didn't need to go to overtime. I'm glad they won. Let's put it that way. I'm glad they won. They didn't need to go.
6: Negative Nelly.
9: I'm not negative. I was saying, well,
6: it doesn't sound like you're positive. You just told me what they did wrong after a win.
9: Well, I mean, they missed two short field goals. True.
6: Damn.
9: I'm sure Stein didn't like it, but he had confidence in his kicker. He made the kick, and then Lane Kiffin and his $150 million punted to us. And we went down, and we got the.
6: Darren, you Kentucky fans.
9: I'm glad LSU parted the swamps. So we can run in the middle of the swamp and then get back out. So I'm glad they parted the swamps. And, like I say, they got basketball coming to them, too. So we'll get that, too. But five, we're ranked again, Greg. What do you think about that? Think we'll stay ranked a while?
6: Oh, I don't pay attention to those rankings.
9: Last time we got a road win, got out of the polls.
6: I mean, the rankings right now mean less than ever.
9: Okay. Well,
6: they do.
9: For the playoffs, I mean, I don't know if we'll make the playoffs or not, but it's just like my father, Greg. We were told all our lives that Kentucky can't win in football. There's a guy in Huntsville has told me they'll never win the SEC, so. And I told him, as long as you play in that dump, if you play in Coleman Coliseum, you'll never win a national championship. and you build something real and build something and take, get rid of that.
6: I would dare say Alabama's program in basketball is further along than Kentucky's right now, regardless of, and you know what? Rupp Arena's not any shining, you know.
9: Well, it's more of a bucket list place than Coleman Coliseum is. I can tell you that. I just soon go there. I go to Coleman Coliseum. I just soon go there. And I think Coleman Coliseum is older than, I think CMD's the first guy that walked in there and said, "Lord, what have I gotten myself into? Coming up to him in a basketball and a football crazy state. What did I get myself into?"
6: Yeah, it's sort of like Bear Bryant and Adolph Rupp.
9: Yeah, it's sort of like when you got to Alabama, Greg, he took a pay cut coming from Division III Transylvania. I wonder how that worked out. You know?
6: For CM, quite well.
9: Yeah, CM, yeah, worked pretty good. He did good at Alabama and did good at Vanderbilt. I'll give him credit for that. He turned him around. There's no doubt about that. But he
7: did pretty good at Kentucky as an AD.
9: Well, he was all right. He's okay. Yeah, he did good. He got Albertino and got us back basketball-wise, had some sports, and he did all right. But maybe we'll win some more this time, Greg. Never can tell. Got Oklahoma this weekend at Norman, and got them in volleyball, too. So we'll see. But y'all have a great week. Take care.
7: I said yesterday.
6: I told you during the break we should flip it to network, and you made me take that call.
7: I didn't make
6: you made me take that call. What did I do? Am I right? Did I say let's flip this damn thing to network?
3: You did say that.
6: Okay, and then we had to take that. That is 4 minutes of my life that is just lost forever. Let's go back to the phones.
7: Hey, give us a call.
6: Yeah.
7: 615.
6: What do you got, Clay?
8: Okay, how we doing?
7: Oh, he's doing great. He's doing great, Clay. How are you?
6: Coleman Coliseum.
8: Pogi, I hope you like my calls more than Jeff's.
6: You know, it's to be determined. Go.
8: But honestly, now this is all in fun, Greg, okay? But that was funny when you said yesterday, if the Brewers win a ring, that you'll pierce your belly button.
6: But I would need a hula hoop.
7: Yeah, most people didn't pick up on the hula hoop thing.
6: Yeah.
7: I did after I threw up.
8: Darren, so let's talk Kentucky
6: Darren, how
8: football
6: you doing?
8: So they lost to Alabama, but they've beaten South Carolina and LSU in overtime.
7: And Texas A&M.
8: They've obviously got two non-conference wins because they still play. Okay, you mentioned it. So Texas A&M, that's right. That's the other team they've beaten. So in my opinion.
7: At Kyle Field, I mean, by the way.
8: If the playoffs started now, wouldn't Kentucky make the playoff?
7: They'd be right there in the discussion. Yeah. I mean, look, I agree with you, Greg. Like, I don't look. Are the rankings out? Like, what are they? Like, 15th
6: or
7: something?
6: Well, the AP poll and the coaches poll are on USA.
7: It doesn't mean anything until the committee starts.
6: The committee's what comes out?
7: November, 1st of November?
6: I think it's last week of October.
7: No, you're right. Maybe it's coming up.
6: In a couple weeks, I think. I'll find it.
7: I mean, Clay, they're absolutely in the discussion. Yes.
8: Well, the only thing I'll say about my team on the West End is now, and I hate to say this, but I'm just calling a spade here. Evidently, Saturday night, Caleb Barnett got on the idiot juice, as Bill King likes to say, and now he's off the team and probably kicked out of school.
6: Well, but he had somebody in a chokehold in a fight downtown after midnight. Nothing happens good after midnight. Right? You heard the Vandy player that got a guy in a chokehold.
7: Yeah.
6: He was putting the sleeper hold on him.
8: I imagine Clark Lee, and I think his press conference on Tuesdays is normally around 1 o'clock. Something tells me he's not in a very good mood today.
7: Well, I mean, what are you going to do, though, Clay? I mean, you know, you can't. These coaches can't control what these guys do once, you know, on Saturday night at midnight. I mean, you know, they don't know.
8: Yeah, I mean, no, I applaud Clark, you know, for what he's doing. I mean, Vanderbilt. And quite frankly, and I'm not trying to sound elitist here or anything like that, but the facts are Vanderbilt kind of goes by a different set of rules. I mean, I remember Rick Jones got kicked out for smoking marijuana. Basketball player back in the maybe early 2000s.
6: When only jazz musicians were smoking marijuana. Hey, by the way, Clay.
8: Yes.
6: Thanks for the call, Clay.
7: That's it?
6: I don't know.
7: I thought you were going to say something compelling to Clay.
6: Yeah, I was.
7: Hey, Clay.
6: I was, but I didn't.
7: Goodbye. I mean, what was that?
6: Bye, Clay.
8: Pogie, you're my boy.
7: Yeah, hey, my boy.
6: You're my boy, Blue. Speaking of Blue,
7: dust
6: Jeff in the borough. Winds. Kansas?
7: Oh, we are.
6: Kansas, Journey, Foreigner, all the same for me.
7: You're my boy, Pogie.
6: Okay, look. Odds to win the NCAA basketball championship in 2027. So this coming season,
7: Vanderbilt,
6: right?
7: Vanderbilt is number one.
6: No.
7: 2-1.
6: No.
7: Oh, I thought that's what you were going to tell Clay.
6: No, I'm not talking to Clay. I'm talking to Jeff.
7: Oh. Alabama is 3-1.
6: No. Just.
7: At Coleman Coliseum.
6: Duke. And Florida are the favorites. UConn, Illinois, Michigan, Texas, Michigan State, Tennessee, Arizona, Houston, Arkansas, Louisville. You know who's not in there? Kentucky. Let's take a break.
7: Well, hold on a second.
6: Well, hold on a second.
7: Hold on a damn minute there, Greg.
6: Oh, well, are you a red-blooded American?
7: Hold on a second. The media, who's always good at picking winners, always. Did you see?
6: No, these are not. This is the media. This is odds. It's odds.
7: I know, but yeah. I'm saying that I'm kind of poking fun at the media. The media is always horrible at picking. Did you see though? They put this out yesterday. They predicted the order of finish 1 through 16. Mm-hmm. The media. I don't know how many they probably get about 1,000 media members. Who do you think? So Florida was one. Who do you think was last?
6: For what?
7: For basketball. Who was last?
6: Last in what?
7: The SEC.
6: Last in the SEC.
7: This came out yesterday. The
6: South Carolina.
7: South Carolina's 16. Mm-hmm. So Florida's 1.
6: Mississippi State.
7: Do you know where?
6: 15.
7: 15.
6: Where's Kentucky?
7: They 10? Are 7.
6: 10? Okay.
7: 7.
6: All right. And all right, ahead of them, Alabama.
7: Yep.
6: Florida.
7: Yep.
6: Arkansas.
7: Yep.
6: Texas.
7: Yep.
6: Tennessee.
7: Yep.
6: That's the one.
7: Clay? How you doing, Clay?
6: Vanderbilt.
7: Vanderbilt. That's it. That
6: I got
7: Kentucky was predicted 7th.
6: I got a text
7: in the conference.
6: Yeah, okay.
7: By the media.
6: Yeah, I mean, yeah.
7: And that doesn't tell you.
6: Well, and
7: the
6: you're making
7: state.
6: Fun of Coleman Coliseum, like Rupp Arena, some shrine. Have you been in Rupp Arena? They want to build one on campus. Get out of there. All right.
7: Were you talking to me or just saying?
6: I'm
7: that
6: just talking.
7: Okay.
6: All right, I got a text from Doug, in my opinion.
7: Well, we've got a text from Doug.
6: Go. Read it. It's on my phone, too.
7: I don't know if it's the same thing.
6: All right.
7: He said, after listening to multiple Cam Ward post-game press conferences, Doug has come to the conclusion Cam's talk is 5G.
6: Mm-hmm.
7: His quarterback mechanics and on-field antics are 4G.
6: I had to explain that to you.
7: No, that's not true. We all knew.
6: No, but,
7: we all knew what
3: whoa,
7: that was.
3: There was some clarification.
6: Clarification.
7: We all just discussed as a group what Doug's text
6: meant. Darren was, what does it mean?
7: That's not true.
6: Yeah, well, what is it? I mean, Ian, come on. All right. But anyway, Doug texted me, in my opinion.
7: I thought 5G was like gummies. Like that was a gummy that was a five gummy.
6: Sometimes, four gummy. I don't need gummies when Jeff calls.
7: And that's why I asked you.
6: I do an acid trip every time he calls.
7: And a four gummy meal.
6: Well,
7: that's why I asked you.
6: This is Doug. In my opinion, quote, end quote, Jeff needs to smoke weed in all uppercase often.
7: And do gummies. I added that part. He didn't say that.
6: You know, I bet if he did gummies, he would be normal. Usually when people do gormies, they talk like that.
7: So you think the solution is, Jeff, smoke weed, take gummies, you'll be normal.
6: And he'll be normal.
7: Okay.
6: Yeah. Well, whatever he's doing right now is not working. Let's take a break.
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1: Happy birthday, Paul.
0: Me and Julio.
1: Thanks, Paul.
0: Preds tonight, 7:45 start, but it's not because of any particular TV thing. What's up? Vegas in town tonight.
1: I think it's called the Frozen Frenzy, Ian. Is that right?
2: That's correct. Every team is in action tonight. I believe it begins at 6 o'clock, and they stagger the start times every 15 minutes.
0: Okay. There we go.
2: So, yep, every team. All 32 teams.
1: I guess it's just to say...
0: Because you can.
1: Yeah. I mean, I don't know what else.
2: Yeah, we talked about that a little bit. The timing is a little bit weird.
0: Well, because
2: Tuesday, you know, right now, like on a Tuesday, you know, I don't know.
1: Well, October 13th.
0: Yeah, and you're right in the middle of NFL, college football, World Series coming up, you know, with the Brewers and the Guardians. So, anyway, yeah. 16.
1: Well, they're home all week. Vegas tonight, San Jose Thursday, St. Louis Saturday. And then they go back on the road.
0: And it's called Whip Around Coverage with John Buchagross and Kevin Weeks. It's 6 o'clock on ESPN2. And so every 15 minutes, starting at 5 o'clock.
2: Okay, 5 o'clock. Yeah, it must have been 6 Eastern.
0: Yeah, 6 Eastern. The Devils and the Red Wings. And the last one starts at 10, the Bruins and the Sharks. So they have every 15 minutes, a face-off.
1: Yeah.
0: A start.
1: Yeah. Jersey, cool. Detroit gets it started. Yeah. Florida, Columbus, 15 minutes after that. Buffalo, Montreal, 15 minutes after that. I keep going. So, yeah. By the way, Ian, tell us, are you comfortable saying this on the air? During the break, you said
2: There's Saturday.
1: Because I have not seen this.
2: I haven't seen this from the team or anything officially, right. But I saw a report. From reporter Nick Keiser this morning from the Preds that former Predator defenseman Ryan Ellis will be joining Pete Weber in the radio booth on Saturday.
1: Cool. Against St. Louis? Wow.
2: Because Jay Moore is attending a wedding.
1: Okay. Wow. That's newsworthy.
2: I haven't seen that anywhere else.
0: I think he's works for the Predators and he put it out there.
2: I don't think he works for the Predators, but...
0: All right.
2: He must have been at practice this morning in the skate. I haven't seen that come through officially on our end, but that sounds interesting. That. Yeah,
1: I mean, I'm interested in that.
0: Well, I just called Pete and asked him.
1: Well, it's a little late now.
0: Call Pete Weber.
1: We got a minute, so I think we can wait till tomorrow, Greg. But
2: Greg's not waiting.
1: Is Ryan Ellis officially retired? Is he officially retired?
2: He has to be at
1: this
2: point.
1: He played, 10 games with Philly after the trade? And that was it?
2: It's been 10 years, right?
1: I mean, it's
2: got to be around 10 years. Well, they made the cup run.
1: It's been a while.
2: So it's been maybe a little bit less than 10 years, but a handful.
1: I'm just wondering, I don't remember that he ever officially came out, or can you when you're still getting, is he still getting paid by the Flyers?
2: That's a good question, because I don't know, is Shea Weber officially retired yet?
1: Right, that's what I'm getting at. Like those guys.
2: The LTIR and the whole thing.
1: They don't say it because they continue to get paid, which is a beautiful gig, by the way.
0: Pete didn't answer the phone, so anyway. I wanted to mention this. I know we got a couple minutes here. This coming out this morning, Tennessee State University and Howard University in Washington, D.C., both tradition-rich HBCU programs, part of the NBA weekend. They will be on February 20th at the NBA Jam Session. They're going to be playing each other as part of the HBCU Classic at the NBA All-Star Game.
1: Phoenix.
0: In Phoenix, correct. Yeah. You want to go?
1: Nah.
0: I got a free place to stay.
1: Oh.
0: Of course you do.
1: I do like...
2: Greg has a free place to stay in every city.
0: You know why? It's because I'm old. I know people. I'm like a sailor. I got a lady in every port.
1: Dwan from the...
0: No comment.
1: Sometimes you have to move on.
0: I know.
1: Dwan,
0: I wish I would.
1: Down the borough on our text line says, when are we having frog legs? You guys are hilarious. So is that tomorrow? Are you bringing it? So Dwan wants to be a part of it.
0: Are you Harry Ian tomorrow?
2: Yes.
0: Frog legs.
1: Dwan, you're invited. Let's have a frog leg party. We can burp chicken.
0: You know what? They taste like frog legs.
1: And we'll go ribbit.
0: I guarantee you, you put a chicken and you put a frog leg there,
1: you'll tell the difference.
0: I absolutely will tell the difference. Well, how the hell do you know? You've never eaten one.
1: Well, that's going to change tomorrow, Greggy.
0: I'm frog legs on Pogue tomorrow.
1: Pogue's prize bin. Hey, get ready. He's coming out to give out some gifts today. He's dolled up. He's going to Antioch.
0: I'm
1: just saying you look purdy today.
0: Hey. Thank you for listening to this nonsense.
1: Thank you.
0: I don't know why you would, but thanks.
1: It's a great show, Greg.
0: Oh, God, yes. Let's do it again tomorrow with frog legs.
1: Ribbit. We like to help you
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20: Get a touchdown, ended up
19: fumbling. Mm-hmm. And I really wonder if the Rams thought of that too, because it's like, we need to just get out of town with a field goal. Like, just whatever we do, don't put the ball in harm's way. Don't fumble it. Don't throw it around. Don't run out of time. Just set up the field goal. And I really sort of think that that was in their minds. And that, to me, is okay. It's all fine. You just got to make the field goal.
20: Yeah. I hear you. And then I guess moving forward here, when does Myles Garrett come back? What's the scoop? I mean, I guess he's got to be closer now that he's no longer in a suite. He's down on the turf, which means the reason why he was in the suite, everybody thought he wanted to just get the free food and drinks. It's you can't be on the sideline to put a lower body injury at risk. Now, perhaps he's getting close enough where they feel he could get out of the way of something. I don't know. I'm trying to read into that. Is he closer?
19: This is weak. What week is it? Six?
20: We're going into week six. Yes, sir. We're going into week six. Yeah. Can confirm.
19: You see me, you know, obviously I spend a lot of time talking to coaches and GMs and whoever as you go through the week. And I'm constantly like, hey, good luck this week. Who are you guys playing? You get very focused on the news. And then on Sunday, you're like, oh, who are these guys playing? So this is week six. My understanding was it was a 6-week recovery from a knee surgery. Mm-hmm. He had the knee surgery on the Monday after week one. So week seven should be around when he's ready, which could mean practicing this week and then playing next week, or it could mean somehow practicing this week. But like, we're getting to the window. And, you know, this is all – the Rams are supposed to be the super team, and it's all dramatic. And nothing I've seen, just my eyes, nothing I've seen has stopped me from saying this is a team that can win the Super Bowl. Like, yes, they ran up against a very good Bills team who beat them yesterday due to a confluence of events and an unbelievably dramatic game. Well, the Bills are also very good. So, like, could we see these teams again in a very, very big game in a similar stadium? Like, I think we could. I think the Rams are still really good, and having Myles Garrett out there will only help that.
20: Meanwhile, we've got a ton of roadway left in this regular season. Ian Rappaport here on the Rich Eisen Show. Let's talk about the Rams' neighbors, co-tenants, however you want to put it. Chargers at 0-5. That, I think, is one of the biggest surprises of the year, if not the biggest surprise. Is there any possibility of changes there? What would they be, Ian?
19: So, you know, I've asked the questions. I've talked to the people. I do not get a sense that any change is coming. I get more of a sense of it has not been good enough and they need to get it better, but they feel like they have the right people to get it better. And, you know, Jim Harbaugh, I think Mike McDaniel, they knew that it would be a little bit of an adjustment. I don't believe that they knew it would be this much of an adjustment. Just as far as his system, he is very specific. It is very timing-based. The timing has been off. Herbert has looked not good. I believe they think this is all going to get better, and I have not sensed anything for change. If they do want to make a change, you know, I think the defense is actually sort of like underratedly pretty good. Mm-hmm. A defensive coordinator who most people have never heard of is pretty good. You know, if they do want to make a change on offense, which, again, I have not sensed, you know, Adam Gase is there as the as like an offensive assistant, I believe, pass game coordinator, whatever the title is. Theoretically, he could step in. And I know people sort of roll their eyes. Also had the, you know, highest scoring offense in the history of the NFL at one point. So like pretty good at it. Theoretically, he could step in. I just don't think that they are there or want to do it at all.
20: Interesting you use roll their eyes with Adam Gase. I would use the phrase scoff if you're going to be, you know, using this analogy with Adam Gase in future interviews, Ian, from a Jet fan growing up as a Jet fan. You know, just, you know, using rolling your eyes with Adam Gase, I would just go in a different direction.
19: I learned so much in that press conference. You want to know what I learned?
20: What'd you learn?
19: Don't put a guy who doesn't wear a suit in a suit.
20: Yeah.
19: He wants to wear team apparel at a press conference. Let him wear a freaking sweatshirt.
20: Okay.
19: Okay. He wears hoodies. Let him wear a hoodie. Not everyone has to wear a suit.
20: Okay. Oh, yeah. Ian Rappaport here on the Rich Eisen Show. Well done. Okay. The Marvin Harrison Jr. trade. I was texting with you over the weekend because I don't recall a scenario in which this guy's getting traded to the point where he's not playing tomorrow, but we don't know where he's going. Was this really an open-ended, hey, who wants to potentially beat the Texans offer situation? Or it was both teams having this thing hammered out and saying, keep it under wraps because we don't want you know, anything wrong going down mentally, physically with anybody else that could affect this trade in the next day.
19: Yeah, I think it was the second thing. You know, I was like going back in my brain. I'm pretty sure we've had a couple situations where it's like the team plans to trade so-and-so. They are now like, I'm pretty sure we've had those situations. Just don't know that it's been as high profile as this. So let me kind of walk you through the TikTok, Rich, of what happened. So I've been working on, you know, I got word that Harrison was available for a very high price, probably 3 weeks ago. I learned that he had hired Todd France and Torrey Dany of Athletes First around the same time. I worked with Adam Schefter quietly on this trade. And then it became public that he had hired agents. And I think everyone was like, why did they hire agents? And the reason was to navigate a trade. So, okay. So then we figure out who are the teams. And there were several teams. Colts were one. Texans were another. There's, you know, the teams that always check in on every trade were among them as well. And so then it's like, where's he going? So we get word Saturday morning that, and I thought in my head that Harrison was going to get traded Monday. So I was planning on doing some reporting for Sunday, and he was going to get traded Monday. So we get the word Saturday morning that Harrison is going to be inactive and he's getting traded. And nobody will tell us who. And that was from very specific requests / orders between the two teams involved. And so people think, I think, that me and Adam were sort of withholding information. It really wasn't that. It was no one had said for sure that it's the Texans. Now, we had triangulated and eliminated teams, and we believed strongly it was the Texans, which is why we reported, you know, the Texans are the favorite, all eyes on the Texans, they've been involved, all of the things, without saying it is a done deal, because I don't believe it was a done deal, and no one told us that for sure. And you cannot be wrong. Of all the things, you can't be wrong. So we reported what we knew at the time, which was he was getting traded, he was going to be inactive, and the Texans were heavily involved. And then when D'Amico Ryans came out and just said it, it was like, okay, well, the picks, and I, by that point I knew the picks, so we tweeted out, and that was that. But it was unique, but the teams involved, and they didn't, and it wasn't like me and Adam were withholding from the public. The player did not know definitively where he was going until very, very late in the process as well.
20: And I'm sure he's happy where he's going, because he's going to a team that can use him, need him, believes in him, one would think. And the quarterback, obviously, is the one who was thrown to him in college for half of his stay there at The Ohio State. So they know each other. They already have a connection that clearly works. That said, why did the Cardinals finally cut bait or want to cut bait? Did he and Mike LaFleur not jibe? Is there something to this whole, you know, digital jugs gun machine that he had in Ohio State and the Cardinals refused to buy for him and it all went downhill from there after he got drafted? Like, what's the scoop with all this, Ian?
19: Look, he's obviously talented. He's talented enough to where everybody thought he was a top five pick. And obviously, look, the Cardinals made a mistake. He should not have been a top five pick, okay? But everybody would have taken him there.
20: Yeah.
19: Okay, it was either him or Malik Nabers. There was no red flags. It was everyone knew he was a consensus top five pick, and that's where he was picked. It was not working. And once he hired agents to facilitate a trade, the pressure came to a point where it was like he had to get traded. I mean, so that's kind of where that's why I thought it would be Monday, which is yesterday, because the teams were interested. They knew that it had to happen. The teams wanted to trade sooner rather than later so they could get him in the offense, have him play, but also evaluate him for the fifth-year option decision that's coming. And these are all the things that coincided with him being traded this week. But I think for Arizona, like, he was targeted some, fourth on the team, I believe. That's not number one receiver level. The completions weren't happening. He wasn't a big part of their offense. It just wasn't working. And so there's nothing wrong with saying, you know what? This was not working. And we are going to move on and run our offense without every single week saying, why have you not gotten the ball to Marvin Harrison Jr.? We need to get the ball to Marv. Why? So I think moving on was probably the right thing for Arizona. And then, you know, from the other standpoint, from the Texans, here's how you view the trade. People say, well, did the Texans overpay? To get a trade, they needed to offer a second rounder this year. That's what they offered. That's what we needed to offer. That's what the offer was. Is Marvin Harrison Jr. going to be more valuable to them than a second round player that they would have taken next year? So he gets to play this year. That goes into the equation. And then next year, is his performance better than it would have been for a player taken in the second round? If the answer is yes, then it was a good trade. If the answer is no, then it was not a good trade.
20: Ian Rappaport here on the Rich Eisen Show. Let's jump into the injury front in the remaining time we have. Micah Parsons, we've been targeting this Sunday night Cowboys-Packers game. I could already see by your head that it's, I mean, he hasn't been out there practicing. What's his scoop in returning now that the Packers are kind of surging? Ian, what do you got?
19: They are kind of surging. But I would say this, based on the way the Packers view things, which is medical first and then football. They are very conservative, and it's medical, medical, medical, and then let's consider football. So it's not what I'm saying is like it's not like they need him; they got to get him out there. It's like they're making a medical decision, and then we'll see about football. He's not going to practice this week. My sense is he's going to practice next week, but no one has told me that for sure. And when he's ready, he's going to play. So he had targeted week 6 because of Cowboys. You know, I think week 7 is probably in play. Week 8 more so. But when he's when he plays, he is going to be the Micah Parsons of old, one of the best players in football. The Packers all of a sudden look pretty good, and adding him to the mix would be great. Adding Josh Jacobs to the mix when his legal situation is figured out and, you know, the league allows him, I think that will help as well. You know, Packers have some sneaky team vibes to them based on the way they played last week.
20: Well, I mean, they have to come into this game feeling good. And it's amazing how narratives change, Ian, right? Coming into this season when you saw Rashawn Gary and Kenny Clark and now a freshly signed Quinnen Williams, Caleb Downs being added, that, hey, the Cowboys have fixed their defensive problems and may, at the end of the day, the way that they moved around, trades, signings, actually gotten the better of the Micah Parsons trade. And now here we are with this game coming in week 6, and it's the greatest offense there is-ish, and an embarrassing performance, as quoted by some guy that was caught on camera telling that to Dak, going back to the locker room. And defensively, we're wondering where this team is. After all, where are they, from what you can tell?
19: Yeah, I actually thought

0: having someone come in and go, great thought, but it actually has to be this way. Sometimes that helps. And I think it was a good move. And, you know, whatever people say about the Cowboys, which is basically everything, people talk about the Cowboys all the time. They do what they believe is necessary to win all the time, and they try to keep improving. I thought the Joey Porter Jr. trade is going to be a really good one. He didn't play last week. That makes it hard to evaluate the defense. Bringing in Mike Pettine on the fly, good move. I just, maybe I'm crazy. I really, possible I'm crazy. But I still think the Cowboys are going to be really good. You can clip this off in like January.
1: No, it's okay. I appreciate the analysis and information.
0: That hasn't figured it out just yet.
1: Yeah, I mean, obviously, again, it's just still week five. And you're, you know, 2-3, same record as the Rams and Jets and others, by the way, 2-3.
0: That defense is good.
1: You know, right. And so there's still some more time. Other injuries. Chiefs are coming back from a bye. Is Rashee Rice going to be available?
0: He was supposed to be available. I'll need to check on that. But sure. My understanding going into the bye week was that things were going to be good and he was going to be able to practice this week. Is he play? I don't know. But my sense was he was going to practice.
1: Okay, Bears and Falcons. You've got Kyle Menungai with the dreaded turf toe. He missed a game taking on Atlanta that lost Michael Penix in overtime. What do you got for me on either of those fronts on a Tuesday, Ian?
0: Okay, so Kyle Menungai, do not expect to play. He's got turf toe that was described to me as about 3 weeks, not IR, but about 3 weeks. That would mean miss this
1: game.
0: What
1: about Caleb?
0: I think Caleb's got a really good shot to play. Had a good workout before the game last week, practice Friday. It was a 3 to 4 week injury. This is week four. I think he's got a really good shot. Bears are going to be really good. I think their quarterback performance was not as good last week. Will probably help to have one of the best quarterbacks in the NFL on the field. I think that will be helpful. And then Penix, you asked about too, right?
1: Yes, sir.
0: It seems like the rib injury is not considered to be major. It seems day to day. If he's able to practice Wednesday, then I think he's got a good chance to play Sunday. And there seems to be some optimism that that can happen, and especially from him, who said he believes he'll play.
1: Right. Any aftermath of Eagles and the Commanders on that, the finishes? Anything that you're hearing there? Philadelphia is so remarkably banged up. If you want to fold a Saquon update that you may have into your answer there, and then tell me what's going on in the Commanders' front office, you think, right now?
0: We'll start with the Saquon update. Mike Garofalo, my esteemed colleague, believes Saquon's got a chance to play this week. That is a good sign. We'll see if he's able to practice. But, you know, Will Shipley is injured, so he's not going to play. But you'd prefer to have Saquon as your starting running back rather than Will Shipley, all due respect to Will Shipley. So I think that would help dramatically. Offensive line's got to figure it out. I mean, As far as the Commanders, you know, I didn't expect anything crazy. I didn't expect any rash decisions. Josh Harris has been through it as an owner and knows enough to be patient. And if you're going to do something, it better be worth it and you better mean it. And so we didn't, you know, there was no like rash moves this week. But what it does do is it puts Dan Quinn very firmly in the spotlight, for better or worse. Like, all eyes are going to be on him. Every movement is going to be evaluated and discussed. And if the losses continue, this is going to be a topic of conversation. And you've been doing this longer than I have. You know how this goes. If the losses continue, the cries get louder. And then at some point, the owner goes, okay, fine. So the Commanders need to do what they needed to do anyway, which is they got to go win some football games to take the pressure off Dan Quinn and everyone else.
1: So a trip to San Francisco to take on through 5 weeks, de facto best team in the National Football League on a Monday night for the whole country watching, that might not be optimum.
0: It's not the greatest. No.
1: Okay. Anything else in your notebook? How about this one? Last one for you. No, that's a good one, by the way.
0: I'm looking at my whiteboard to see if there's anything else. Sorry.
1: Okay, no, that's all good. That's all good. I thought you were making a joke that there's a notebook that's in the corner.
0: I got a big list of things to keep an eye on. So anyway, go ahead.
1: The one team or situation out of this crazy ass weekend. Unbelievable. Cowboys losing to Jalen Daniels. And then 0-4 Bucks team all the way through to last night's finish, the Eagles finish, the Commanders finish. The Sun.

0: Monday night finish, just to name a few, and there are tons others. The one thing that blew up your phone from contact sources that wanted to get your thoughts and or they wanted to talk about. They just wanted to mix it up. What was it?
1: Marvin Harrison, definitely.
0: Really?
1: There's a fun thing that happens around the time of the draft, which is instead of me calling general managers, they call me and people like me because everyone wants the info, right? Everyone wants to know the scoop and the rumors and all that fun stuff, which is great. I'm here for all of it. I love it. That's what this was like. I probably got more calls from general managers and coaches during that hour window until everyone sort of figured out, like, all right, it's not done, but it's probably the Texans. Everybody called me. It was great. Now I'm just trying to report, so it was a little disruptive. It was just like, you know, I'm sitting there on my desk, and it was like comedy. It's like every person in, you know, sort of power or whatever was calling and wanted to know. And that was a little fun.
0: And one thing for your mind's eye, if I give you a little bit of homework, but it's also, I think, something that's going to continue to blossom here leading up to the draft in D.C. next year. Ian, we were talking about it last week. You've got the 0-5 Titans. You've got the 0-5 Chargers, the 0-5 Dolphins as well. And then there's a bunch of other teams that are, inching towards the top of the draft that you look at and you're like, kind of don't need a quarterback, but could definitely use Jeremiah Smith. And I'm just wondering, as this plays out, how many in the top five of the draft may not need a quarterback, would have an open for business sign to the other teams that do need one, and then might be tempted to say it could be better to just stick and pick this generationally brilliant wide receiver that Larry Fitzgerald on our show a couple weeks ago called an absolute mutant. This is kind of playing out right now over the first third of the season.
1: I'd like to get to the evaluations of Jeremiah Smith before. I mean, we've seen generational receivers, and we're talking about Marvin Harrison, too. People talked about him like this as well.
0: Right.
1: I'd like to sort of get to the evaluation part of this. In college, he's been incredible. It is going to be really, really interesting to see who ends up at, let's say the Dolphins end up with the number one pick. My guess is a quarterback will elevate himself, and that would be the – if it's the Titans – that's probably the most interesting decision.
0: What about the Chargers, Ian? I mean, everybody's wondering if Herbert the right mix here in LA, and
1: interesting decision because it would be either trade the pick or trade Herbert. You'd probably do one of those things. My guess is the Chargers will be better. I would be, if we're talking about the Chargers in a top five pick 2 months from now, that would be a surprise to me. That would be a big surprise to me.
0: Yeah, me too,
1: But then the other thing is, like, we've said for a year, this is the best quarterback draft anyone's seen. So it's like, who? Which one? Like, actually who? Like, Arch was supposed to be there. I saw him last week, and I don't even know if he's going to come out. It might not. Well, okay. It's like, who? Which of the quarterbacks?
0: Well, I asked that of Daniel Jeremiah last week, and his dart throw was Drew Mestemaker at Oklahoma State. That's what he said. So... again,
1: just like we all thought going into the
0: season. All right, Ian, thanks for the time. See you on ESPN later today. And then, of course, NFL game day morning when that's back at it after the London games. Thanks again, bud.
1: Appreciate it. Thanks, Rich.
0: Ladies and gentlemen, the one and only Ian Rappaport at Rap Sheet right here on the Rich Eisen Show.
2: Boom.
0: There he goes. And he broke news during the interview. Couldn't even tell.
2: Multi-talented.
0: Go figure that. 844-204-RICH, number to dial here on the program. 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

0: back here on the Rich Eisen Show, 844-204-RICH, about to hop on the phone lines. Breaking news here. You got the drop, Mikey D? You got the drop, Mikey D?
1: Here it comes.
2: Here it comes.
3: And I see.
4: Breaking news.
0: All right. Christopher, you want to do your usual?
5: Yeah. Ian broke this during a conversation with us, multitasking. The Rams are moving on from kicker Harrison Meavis.
0: All right, that's it.
5: Yeah.
0: I guess it's
5: John
0: his
5: McVay,
0: fault.
5: Special teams shakeup.
0: Okay.
5: Blake Group is Group A off the Jets practice squad. Yeah. Is coming to L.A.
0: Yeah, he is off the Jets practice squad.
6: Hey, Meavis.
0: That's it.
6: Don't need us, Meavis.
0: The thicker kicker.
5: Yeah.
0: See you later. You made that kick to send the Rams to the NFC Championship game last year. But
5: I guess it's his fault nobody blocked.
0: I don't know, man.
6: Is that on him?
0: Listen, we are not special teams experts, but all together, like, I don't know. Like, the blocking scheme is where you also need to kick the ball. Don't kick it into Greg Russo. I have no idea, man.
5: Yeah. He did this one earlier in the night.
0: That's not my area of expertise.
5: Yeah. Bummer.
0: I mean, the video you see, he was talking to his long snapper, walked away from him last night.
5: Bummer yet predictable.
0: So that's the Rams trying a new kicker. We'll see how that works. Jerry Jones turned 84 years young today. And I don't know about you, what you do on you guys share a birthday, July 23rd.
5: Me and TJ, yes,
0: I know
5: sir.
0: That.
5: Yes, sir.
7: There is Best Buy.
0: I don't know, TJ, have you ever celebrated your birthday by going on 105.3 The Fan in the Metroplex?
6: I have not.
0: Well, Jerry
5: I mean,
0: did.
5: I would.
0: His birthday landed on a Tuesday.
5: Yes.
0: Tuesdays aren't just for tacos.
6: Six ones.
5: Nope.
0: That's when Jerry speaks to the local media via 105.3 The Fan. And he was asked about the apparently third-party employee who told Dak the loss to the Buccaneers was embarrassing. Roll it.
8: I didn't pay a lot of attention to it. It doesn't impact me at all. The driver in question was not an employee. But feds can express themselves and should express themselves. I love it for them, too. It's our employee or not, he was a fan, so it sounds like. So I'm for our fans expressing themselves.
0: Well, as you know, fans sometimes express themselves. And sometimes fans express themselves and apparently no longer work there. That's where the difference is. So I guess that's Jerry saying, don't look at me. I went back and forth on it, and I, you know, where I landed on it on the show on Friday was, you know, tough to say that sort of stuff to the face of the Dallas Cowboys quarterback, but at the end of the day, he was expressing exactly what
5: literally every other Cowboy fan worldwide felt.
0: And what the loss did actually, like, it was a good word for it. It was embarrassing. You can't lose to a winless team starting an undrafted free agent rookie in your house.
5: No.
0: After you just came up with a big-time response to a loss in Rio, you know. But Mike Pettine, former Browns head coach, defensive coordinator, longtime coach in this league, he was brought on. It was a perfect analogy that Ian made. Dean Pease being brought on by the Ravens years ago when Zach Orr was just cutting his teeth as the young coordinator there. That's the answer. Christian Parker, youngest coordinator in the history of the Dallas Cowboys. Do you know who gave Christian Parker his first job in the National Football League?
6: Our new coach.
0: Or Mike Pettine.
6: Special advisor, I guess.
0: Yes, indeed. And say what you will about his track record in places. It's worked in some places, hasn't worked in others. And Mike Pettine's being brought in, and the word is, we didn't talk about it with Ian, that Christian Parker is going to go upstairs to the booth. Maybe that's where Pettine's going to be too. Jerry confirmed it on Tuesday.
8: You search for what we can do differently that would give us better results. We're going to coach the defense from not on the field, but up above. Parker's going up above.
9: So, Jerry, that wasn't just an example. You're saying Christian Parker will be moving to the booth moving forward?
8: Correct.
0: Okay. See how that all works out. Got to give it up, man. They're not just going to say, we've got the people, we just need to play better and coach better and be better, which drives fans nuts.
5: Mm-hmm.
0: You know? Because, and again, results also, and body language, and he just looks lost on the sideline. I'm not going to lie. But that's just his demeanor, his outward demeanor, and hopefully this works. And
6: it's year one also, too.
0: I know, man, but when you got Gotti, you got to go.
6: Yeah, but I mean, look, I've got to keep it somewhat in perspective. Obviously, in NFL, it's not for long, but it is his first year. If you're a true fan, you got to understand there's going to be some growing pains. He's not going to be as good this year as if hopefully he makes it to year four or five. These are all things I'm trying to tell myself to keep
0: flipping
6: out, Rich.
0: Now, and this is an honest follow-up question. Mm. You got to keep things in perspective, or you got to keep them in
5: perspective? You walked into that one, yeah. Didn't you?
6: I think I got to keep it in perspective.
0: Don't laugh, Mike.
1: Sorry.
0: Don't laugh, Mike, because Sean in Portland, Oregon. Line four, he's got something to say on the WeatherTech fan line. What's up, Sean?
1: The phone's broken.
5: Oh, no.
0: You there, Sean?
2: No, my phone is not broken.
0: Yeah. What do you got in mind, Sean? What's on your mind?
1: Sean, be careful. I got the finger on the trigger.
2: Hello, gentlemen. First of all, go blue. Attaboy. Always.
0: Oh, okay.
1: I already don't.
0: Yeah, by the way, speaking of not making changes and running things back, and this is what we believe in, Michigan went on a bye week. They're not changing a darn thing. So we'll see how that works out against Penn State. But go ahead, Sean. What's on your mind, Sean?
1: Sean, be careful.
2: Well, first of all,
0: be careful.
2: I'm a season ticket holder for the Rams.
0: Okay.
1: Are you?
2: Yes, I live in Portland, Oregon. That was my retirement gift to myself.
0: Okay.
1: I like it.
2: And I am on my way home. I pulled over to a rest area just north of Sacramento and driving home from the game last night. Mikey, you got tickets. You go, brother.
5: Attaboy,
2: that's
5: Sean.
2: All there is to it.
5: Well done.
0: This is the greatest call we've ever had from a rest area.
5: Yeah.
0: In our 12 years, Sean. You pulled over.
5: That's a 15-hour drive.
0: Yeah, is that how long's the drive?
2: Well, I usually get up about 3 o'clock in the morning and leave LA.
1: Wow.
2: And it takes me on the way home a little bit less than 14 hours, about 13 and a half.
0: That's how you be part of the Ramley, Mike. This is how you be part of the Ramley. And I imagine with gas prices now, this ain't easy for you, Sean. So
2: it's terrible.
0: So way to go, man.
2: You got
0: to
2: be there.
1: That's respect, Sean.
0: Yeah, and how do you pay respects to Sean?
1: I actually feel, he just made me feel really bad right now.
5: Good.
0: You should pay for his gas with the tickets money you got for the tickets last night.
1: I got to pay for the money. Tickets for my tickets that I got last night.
0: Come on, Sean. Give it to him one more time.
2: What's that?
0: Give it to him one more time, Sean.
2: Mikey, you got to go, brother.
0: By the way, be careful saying that in a rest area. Yeah. You know what I mean? You got to go. That's usually why people pull over to a
5: fraud.
1: Yeah, yeah, yeah.
0: You know what I mean?
1: Sure.
0: Thanks for the call, Sean.
1: Come on, whose house?
2: Yeah, right,
1: drive safe, Sean.
2: Drive
1: safe, Sean.
2: Week.
1: One brother.
0: Thanks, boy.
2: Thank you.
0: There's a guy in Oregon who drives down and back.
1: Whose house? I'm not the only guy. I'm just here.
5: You're the only guy here, though.
0: This That's guy true. Over there.
1: Brockman doesn't go to every game.
0: Let's take a break. Overreaction Monday on a Tuesday when we come back. Cam Hayward and then the actor James McAvoy in studio. Rich Eisen here with some advice. If high interest credit card debt is grinding you down,

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0: Back here on the Rich Eisen Show. If you're an NFL fan, you're probably in a long-distance relationship with your team. 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You love your team, like this fella, but you don't live near your team, like Sean. 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Luckily, Marriott Bonvoy has hotels close to nearly every NFL stadium, which helps your heart, because staying that close to your team while enjoying amenities across Marriott Bonvoy's 30-plus hotel brands helps fill the void created by miles and miles of separation. 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And it is time for Overreaction Monday on a Tuesday, presented by Marriott Bonvoy.
1: What's more likely?
2: That was terrible.
3: That was crap. That was garbage.
4: This place sucks.
1: Overreaction
5: Mondays.
1: Monday. On a Tuesday.
0: Overreaction Monday on a Tuesday, presented by Marriott Bonvoy. Have at it, Christopher.
6: Hey, what's up, guys?
7: How you doing?
6: Very good.
7: No.
6: What up, TJ? Was at the game last night. Have some thoughts.
7: So you're a real fan, right?
6: Real fan.
7: Like. Fraud.
6: Although I wasn't wearing anything Rams related.
7: Oh, you better not.
8: Whose house?
6: As long as Josh Allen plays Superman every game, the road to the Super Bowl in the AFC goes through Buffalo.
0: Yeah. I mean, let's see how the Chiefs handle it. You take a look at the Bills' schedule. They got to win in New England. Otherwise, they do not have a tiebreak against the defending AFC champs. And who else are they playing? Of course, they play the Jets twice and the Dolphins twice, so we'll toss that aside. Jets might be able to get them. How about this game? Week 8 home for Baltimore at Minnesota. Kansas City on Thanksgiving night at home. At Denver is another tough one. That's where their season ended last year, as we all know. I'll call this an overreaction at the moment. Lots more football left to be played, but... We see what I'm picking up what you're putting down. What else, Chris?
6: You got me. Let's go to the other side. Combo of weird McVay decisions and special team snafus will keep the Rams out of the playoffs.
0: Yeah. I mean, you could say that about any team.
6: But I'm saying,
0: you know, one third of the phases required to win football games. And, you know...
6: But it keeps happening. This is not the first year.
0: I know it, but keep the Rams out of the playoffs is an overreaction. Come on now. Guy on the screen's already been cut. Let's see what happens. End of story. Christopher, out of the playoffs? Come on, man. They're just 2-3. They're not 0-5 like their SoFi mates.
6: You can't say it's unrealistic, though, that the Rams...
0: To miss the playoffs?
6: Would miss
0: they're
6: the
0: too
6: playoffs.
0: Talented. I'm not going there yet. It's 2-3. There are some winnable games over the next few weeks. They could easily be, you know, 7-3 at the bye.
6: Are they playing as good as Green Bay, Chicago,
0: they're playing
6: Detroit,
0: better than Green
6: Seattle
0: Bay.
6: Right now?
0: Yes. If some of them, absolutely.
6: Okay. Yeah.
0: What else, Chris?
6: All right.
0: Their record doesn't show it.
6: Okay.
0: What else?
6: One of the teams they're not playing as good as is the Green Bay Packers currently, TJ. Okay. Jordan Love to Christian Watson, best deep threat in the NFL, right?
0: He is not going to be thrown off the segue that he had planned to go from one topic to the next. He's just not going to.
6: Professional.
0: Jordan Love to Christian Watson, best deep threat in the NFL.
7: I mean,
0: not many people are going as up top as those two.
6: They are throwing it deep. That throw was 66, almost 67 yards in the air.
0: I'm trying to think who else is doing it.
7: Burrow and Chase.
0: I mean, Burrow and Chase. Chase just had a 40-something yarder in Miami that was his longest
6: catch
0: of the year.
6: That we didn't talk about.
0: It was longest of the year.
6: Yeah.
0: I'll buy this one.
6: This is very fun to watch.
0: I'll buy it. And I mean, who else is continuously going up top to flip the field? Just in general.
6: Right.
7: It's going to be Kyler.
0: Over and over again.
7: Soon. Oh, no, they got some rhythm.
0: Just for the sake of trying to sneak some more topics in, I'll just quickly say this is not an overreaction right now.
6: How about this one? Monster Week 6 game already looking ahead to Sunday in London. If the Texans beat the Jags in London, the Texans are winning the AFC.
0: That's out of control. That's out of control.
6: They should have. Jacksonville should have lost to the Eagles.
0: So if the Texans get within two games of the Jaguars by the end of Week 6, they win the division.
6: Momentum, and Jacksonville clearly has you know, some holes in their ship.
0: Dude, everybody does, but they're a better team than most. Their defense is highly opportunistic. Highly.
6: Do they have Will Anderson Jr.?
0: They played well as a unit for the first time all year, and it was against the Tennessee Titans, who are winless.
6: They get paid, too.
0: I understand. They appear to be a nice get-right game for many.
6: And?
0: All right.
6: They've got a Maserati in the garage now.
0: Onward. Onward.
6: Jeez, TJ. Disrespect.
0: The Arizona Hoopty. We'll see if he can finally be the Maserati.
7: Hoopty rolling.
0: What else?
7: Dragon.
6: Speaking of Tennessee, it pains me to say this because I do really like him, but it might be time that Cam Ward got the Bryce Young treatment
0: for
6: the Titans.
0: Is Andy Dalton there?
6: He got released, so he could be.
0: I don't.
6: It's just not going well, and I think maybe just like a timeout. Maybe we'll take a timeout for Bryce Young. I mean, sorry, for Cam Ward.
0: I don't know.
6: Clearly it worked for Bryce.
0: Oh, man.
6: But it's not. They're looking at 0-17, man. They're just not good.
0: I know. I don't think this is an overreaction. I don't think they're going to do it. They would know better than we would, but... Boy, you really put me in a position there. I'll say that that's not an overreaction right now, if they really feel that's what he needs. If you're an NFL fan, you're probably in a long-distance relationship with your team, and that hurts your heart. 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
9: Here is our weather in Middle Tennessee. Today will be sunny with a high near 91 and a west-southwest wind of 5 to 10 miles per hour. Tonight will be mostly clear with a low around 68. Bede, Wednesday brings a 20% chance of afternoon showers and thunderstorms, a high near 92, and a heat index as high as 99. Wednesday night will be partly cloudy with a low around 70 and a 20% chance of showers. 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
0: 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Coming up, Steelers defensive tackle Cam Hayward. Actor and director James McAvoy. And now, it's Rich Eisen.
1: Hour number 3 of the Rich Eisen Show is on the air. Director and actor James McAvoy is in our green room. He's going to come on out here and have a fun conversation with us in just about 20 minutes' time. He's got his new movie called California Scheming. We've got a clip from it, and it's a fun film based on an outrageous true story. He'll be coming out here in just about 20 minutes' time. 844-204-RICH is the number to dial. If you missed our first 2 hours with Ian Rappaport and talking about last night's remarkable Rams-Bills Week 5 Monday night recap, there's our YouTube channel. There is our Disney Plus page. You can listen to this show as a podcast, however you get your podcasts. And if you missed the first 2 hours, you missed a guy from Portland, Oregon calling in. Sean in Portland, Oregon. Who said his retirement gift to himself was to get Rams season tickets. And he said he was driving back from the game 14 hours that he went to go see, pulled over in a Sacramento rest stop just to call in to chastise Mike Del Tufo for selling his tickets and not going to the game.
3: Mikey, you gotta go, brother.
1: That's what he said. Well, there's somebody who's about to tell Sean in Portland, Oregon to hold his beer. Josh in Idaho Falls.
4: Oh, baby.
1: Is on the WeatherTech fan line.
5: Remember,
1: I'm what's up? No, be quiet, Mike.
4: Yeah, be quiet.
1: Just hit. You hit buttons. I'll do the talking. What's up, Josh?
6: I'm just north of Baker, California, driving home from Idaho Falls. Okay. Drove there to be with my mom after my stepdad passed away. My birthday was on Tuesday, and I got to tell you, if you have season tickets and don't go to a Monday night football game with Rams Bills, you are the definition of Fugazi, Mike Del Tufo, and should have to eat your own hat.
4: Eat your own hat.
5: I mean, I'm not eating that.
4: Take that.
1: First of all, condolences.
6: Can I say that with all the love in the world for you, sir?
5: No.
1: Condolences on your stepdad. Josh, where did you pull over? Where are you right now?
6: Just north of Baker, California.
1: Okay. Where is that, just in case those who are not familiar with Baker, California?
6: Go up to 15 until you're in the middle of nowhere, and then you might hit it. it's about an hour south of Barstow.
1: Okay. Oh, so you got a long way to go until you're home.
6: Yeah. 10 hours and 3 minutes left on my drive, sir.
1: Jeez.
4: I know.
1: And how long does it take you to get to the 405 from your house? 10 minutes.
5: Not even 405. I could stay on Service Street.
1: From the 105. Jeez. Like, that's the speed freeway. It's so fast. 10 minutes.
5: Josh, you're making me feel bad now.
1: You should.
4: You should feel bad.
6: Well, that was the purpose.
1: The purpose.
5: Yeah.
1: Thank you, Josh. Josh, thanks for calling in. Drive safe. Hopefully we can make your ride over the next hour listening to us a little bit faster.
4: Yeah, I'm trying to make you feel
6: the first two have been great. You guys are always awesome.
1: Thanks,
6: thank you,
1: man. Josh in Idaho Falls. Pat in Horseheads, New York.
4: Yes, even better.
1: Pat.
7: How's it going, Rich?
1: First of all, great. What's the genesis of your town's name, Horseheads? Is it the Godfather?
7: Yeah, I don't know. They just found a bunch of dead horses here. I mean,
5: Sleepy Hollow. Fire,
7: so, like, Ernie Davis, Mark Twain, close by, so...
1: Okay.
4: Sleepy Hollow.
1: Okay. Sleepy Hollow, the rider of the horse had no head, Mike.
5: I know, I mean...
1: Oh, my God.
7: There's just a bunch of horses.
1: He's on fire today. What's on your mind, Pat?
7: I'm starting to think that the Knicks might have cursed all the New York teams. I mean, you got Igor going down for the year.
1: What are you talking about?
7: What's your thoughts?
1: Pat, First of all, like the Mets were cursed the day they were born. That's number one. Chill. Okay,
5: they got a World Series.
7: No, I'm talking about the A. I'm talking about the A teams, not the B teams.
1: Okay, okay. You're a Yankee fan, huh, Pat?
7: Yankees, Rangers, right?
1: Okay. Well, the Rangers, as you all know, broke the curse in '94. Right. So let's put that aside. The Yankees are just not perfect example, Pat. The Knicks didn't curse anybody.
7: No,
1: that's number one.
7: When I'm talking about the players, Knicks won, now all the players are getting
1: so
7: injured.
1: Jackson Dart got hurt. You're 3-1-1 right now. The Jameis Winston experience. You're in first place. And you got a new coach who definitely knows what he's doing. Yeah, the Knicks didn't. Pat, God bless. Thanks for the call, Pat. Really appreciate it. The Knicks didn't curse anybody. Perfect. Let's go here as Cam's working through some technical problems at home. A perfect example of why the Yankees are a flawed team. Last night, the Cleveland Guardians got two home runs off of a pitcher the Yankees were no hit by for 6 1/3. Okay? And the two guys who hit the home runs off of Rasmussen, DeLauter, who is is he like the Ben Rice, if you will, of the Guardians?
4: Sure, yeah, I like
1: Let's
4: that
1: Let's just make this analogy,
4: like
1: right?
4: That. Yeah, I like that.
1: Okay.
8: He's a big dude.
1: And Patrick Bailey, who couldn't hit a lick for the Giants, took one out, okay? And then they kept hanging around and hanging around and hanging around. And when they had a one-run lead in the ninth and a guy in scoring position and Jose Ramirez at the plate, I turned to Cooper and I said, this is an insurance run as the day is long. And what did he do? He put one in left field.
8: Always comes through.
1: And then he steals second, and then on a hit and run with two outs, here comes a big inning. Yep. Game over.
8: Yep.
1: Yankees couldn't do that. And Knicks winning had nothing to do cursing him. I know he's making a point about how the Giants quarterback got hurt because the Knicks won it all. That's fun. But when I say fun, not for Dart or the Giants fans, I'm just saying Knicks didn't curse anybody. As a matter of fact, what's coming is a repeat.
8: Of what?
1: Championship.
8: Okay.
5: Ooh.
1: That's all I'm saying. NBA, sorry. Cam Hayward is back on the Rich Eisen Show, everybody. How are you, Cam? Everything good in your neighborhood? What do we got there?
9: Better now. Now I get to see you.
1: Okay. We got technical difficulties?
9: Yeah. Yeah. Okay. Zoom was not working for me, so I had to restart everything, and I started freaking out.
1: There you go. No, but it worked out. So you cleaned house, and it worked out, right?
9: Wow. Sort of. Really? Really?
1: No,
9: really
1: hey.
9: We mixing up my words there, aren't
1: brother,
9: you?
1: Your coach said we got to clean house a little bit, and then boom, 34 points. You're all over the Colts. You know what I mean?
9: Fire? I'm trying to figure out who we fired, because everybody was thinking we were going to fire everybody.
1: You fired nobody. You stayed the course. And look at that performance. I mean, that looked really good on Sunday, Cam.
9: It's one game, but okay. Our offense has been humming. Defensive-wise, I thought we did some good things against Jonathan Taylor, but I definitely think we can keep more points off the board. So.
1: Okay. So how did it feel afterwards, though? Right? Like it felt like that things are in a better spot, clearly, or what's the general sense? I know it's just one game at a time. It's year 16 for you. You've been around the rodeo here. It's fine. But it did look like things are beginning to cook a little bit.
9: You know, I think it felt very synonymous with having a good performance. You know, our offense going out there and scoring 34 points, that's nothing to sneeze at. You know, Jalen Warren was on fire
1: that
9: game.
1: He's so good, man.
9: He's so dang good, and he doesn't get enough credit for his contact balance and just taking it deep. You know, I think being able to catch out of the backfield is one thing, which was an amazing play to start off. I know Aaron took a big hit on that one, but then just the running game just felt like everything was full tilt for our offense. And after the game, I felt like our team just addressed it and said, hey, we won, but now we got to stack. It's been up and down every game, so we got to put together quality games and quality opponents and make sure we have more stacks and more wins, because everybody likes a good short stack, right? Everybody likes pancakes.
1: Nice. Oh, who doesn't? Fact. Clearly. So when you say
9: are
1: you talk
9: pancake
1: about
9: a guy or a waffle guy?
1: Me?
8: Both.
1: Me? Oh, yeah. Listen, I have no background to the country of Belgium, but the Belgian waffle, sir?
9: Yeah.
1: There's nothing better than that. I mean, I grew up on the Eggo waffle.
9: Oh, everybody grew up on the Eggo.
1: Oh, yeah.
9: What's better, the plain or the cinnamon toast?
1: Oh, just straight up. Straight up Eggo waffle with the syrup on top.
9: Oh, the cinnamon Eggos are like, those are to die for.
10: I'm a French toast guy myself.
1: You know what?
9: Oh, you're a monster.
1: So if somebody, hold on a minute, I'm going to go here. So somebody grabbed your cinnamon Eggo, you told him to Lego your Eggo, Cam?
9: But yes, did it. Yes. Hey, Lego my Eggo.
1: That was a commercial.
10: Yeah.
9: Can we get a sponsorship going between me and you? Just Eggo?
1: I think we just did.
10: Rich, who's going to tell Cam to Lego the Eggo?
1: Nobody.
4: Cam, he's like
1: that. Nobody. It's like that that chant. But so you literally, there was a conversation verbally said, we have to stack. Like that's happened?
9: Yes.
1: Who led that? You? Did you start it?
9: All of our vets. We all talk about it. I think it's just when you get to a situation where your road games are going one way, your home games are another thing, we got to stack. We got to make sure it's not just a home and road thing. It's got to be we take this on the show on the road, and we're able to perform at a high level.
1: Yeah, and obviously the Thursday night game that started week five is a perfect way for everybody to in your locker room to say you can't overlook anybody. Because that's the team that beat the Cowboys, and that's the team you got to go down and hand a loss to start stacking this week.
9: Yeah, the Bucs have done a great job rallying without Baker Mayfield, who is, you know, really good in this league. But I thought Daniels played very well. I thought their run game was exceptional. I can't say enough good things about Kenneth Gainwell because was our team MVP last year. Then he goes over and joins Bucky Irving, and so having those two together. That's like how we had last year between Jalen and Kenny, and so now we have Rico. But I think it's really synonymous with winning this game that we stop the run and then be able to get after the passer.
1: They don't use Kenny Gainwell enough, though, Cam. I mean, and that's 1,000% spoken as somebody who has him in a fantasy league and is in a fantasy league that is not surrounded by a bunch of suck up dads like you're in right now, Cam.
9: I got on the waiver wire. I picked up the Atlanta Falcons. They started off very good.
1: Uh-huh.
9: They got that touchdown. I was like, oh, man, I'm riding the high.
1: Yes, sir.
9: It didn't end up that well with that defense. Mm-hmm. But luckily, I had George Pickens, who played amazing. Okay. I had Dak. Who else did I have? I had Trey McBride, who had an insane catch this past week.
1: That's true.
9: And then Justin Jefferson, you know, having that wide receiver crew, I think you're able to just, you know, I'm able to laugh about the embarrassment of riches I have in my fantasy league.
1: Mm-hmm. Well, I mean, and again, that you're in a league with a bunch of dads are like, oh, I'm in a league with Cam Hayward. Let me draft.
9: There's kids too.
1: Okay. I love it. Cam Hayward here on the Rich Eisen Show. Pay your respects to another guy you're going to be seeing this week, Vita Vea. How good is he,
9: Cam? Vita is, I don't know how Vita does it. I think you look at the size of the man and you're like, damn, that's going to be a problem for anybody. But Vita's able to move. He's able to, you know, be a effective pass rusher. And it always takes two to block him in some time story.
1: And obviously, you know, this being Aaron's 90 millionth rodeo, the pressure plan, I'm sure, is going to be in place because Todd Bowles is, I think, already blitzed. He's already blitzed five times, and it's not even noon out here on the left coast here on a Tuesday. And again, that's where Warren can come into play. I mean, Jeremy Bernard had a really nice game. Mm-hmm. You know, my guy and Roman Wilson, Freiermuth with two touchdowns. That's, you know, I didn't even mention DK. That's part of the conversation, I imagine, this week for your team.
9: And if I can mention, there was a play from our past game where Jalen caught the touchdown.
1: Yes.
9: But what is not mentioned is DK's blocking. And I thought DK did an amazing job. So many times we talk about just a wide receiver catching. And in Pittsburgh, we're known for having really great blockers as wide receivers. So I got to give a shout out to DK for those two blocks he had on that play, because without those, it might just be a long run and not a touchdown.
1: Now, I'm sure you didn't see the end of the any of these games, because one ended in London while you were out there warming up for the Colts, and another one ended probably a half hour. You're probably doing post-game interviews and locker room stuff. Unless was did you see the end of the Giants and Commanders?
9: I did.
1: What are your 2 cents on that subject matter, Cam?
9: As a defense, you punch the ball out from Scataboo, right?
1: Yep.
9: And you're thinking, oh, we're about to go win this game. You go down there, you're wasting time, and you don't think there's a conversation that happened that said, hey, we need to either spike this ball or get this ball out of bounds immediately because we got to stop the clock. I was dumbfounded when I watched that. I was really shocked. You feel bad for Dan Quinn. Hopefully there was communication there, but as a quarterback, you got to be able to understand the situation more than anybody.
1: Now, if you're a defender on the Commanders, do you go in the locker room demanding answers? Do you walk up to somebody and say, what happened? Do you go to your quarterback or your coach and demand an answer for what happened?
9: I probably already spazzed out, so I'm not asking any questions at that point.
1: Is that right? Seriously?
9: Yeah. Yes. I would have been... That just can't happen. That is a game you have to win 100 times, not 99, 100 times when you're going in and you're controlling the clock. That cannot happen. The next day, we're probably going to have a conversation about it. But I need everybody to understand every situation we go into. That you can't go into that drive and not saying, hey, we need to stop the ball. We don't have any timeouts left. We've already used them. We definitely can't take a sack on this. And we can't fall to the ground and act like everything's okay. I would have been pissed to be in that locker room.
1: Yeah, and I'm, you know, and the aftermath, we're going to see how it all does play out from here on out for the Commanders. Mm-hmm. Can you do us a favor here and try from afar? Obviously, you're not in that locker room, but the Cowboys hired Mike Pettine to come in and help with their defense, and they're moving Christian Parker, their coordinator, from the field to the booth. Can you help us figure out, like, what as somebody who's been in locker rooms and obviously on that side of the ball, what does that tell you about what the Cowboys are attempting to fix here, Cam?
9: I think they're attempting to fix communication, one that's on the sideline, and one, what are they seeing from a bird's eye view? I think sometimes there can be too many cooks in the kitchen, and I don't know if that's the case here. I think bringing in an outsider in Mike Pettine, a great defensive mind, but where does he place in all of this? Where do you put him with your staff? Is he more?

0: and he's just going to continue to get better, but he's an instinctual player. And so having that guy have, you know, eyes on him and making sure he knows what he's looking at is huge. But, you know, what can they do in the meantime is buy in, have their coaches have a message and be able to simplify.
1: Is there a generality that you can communicate to those listening and viewing right now about a coordinator going from downstairs to upstairs? What does that mean? What are you looking to gain from just that physical move for a coordinator, Cam?
0: So for a coordinator, I like my coordinator, and we just did this change as well, because I like for our coordinator to be on the field, because then you can have constant communication. You can update things. You can check plays that you want to run. When you go from field to booth, that is an eye problem. Maybe he's too focused in on one part of the game. That's got to be something that you look from a bird's eye view and say, hey, they're 12 or 11 or 13. This puts us in a better situation. But, you know, the antics on the sideline might be getting the best of them.
1: Interesting. So, and moving somebody upstairs makes it more difficult to communicate?
0: I would say you're communicating with your staff coaches, right? And so you're not going to have the TJ Watts of the world or are able to get on the headphone every time in, time out. For a lot of established defenses, they want to have communication over and over again so you can, you know, build on what you're doing, change what you're doing, and have that communication. Sometimes it can get lost in communication if a guy's not on the sideline. So that could be something that you want to address, and it might be something where they feel like he's too close to the situation. We need him from the sideline. He may be spazzing out. You just never know in those situations.
1: And so Patrick Graham, it was better to have him down on the field this past Sunday?
0: Much better. I think for our group, we're able to have direct communication. We're able to communicate things that we're seeing and then apply it instead of just having one guy at a headphones. I think you're able to have everybody in tune to your plan, and it allows everybody to feel a lot more confident in that.
1: And if you don't mind me asking, you can pass on, you can swim move me on this one. Was it you, TJ Watt, who asked for that? Or did you go to Mike, or how did that come about? No?
0: No, I don't think I can only speak for myself, but I don't think our guys went to him. I think PG kind of understood what was going on, and, you know, I think Mike and PG talked about it, and, you know, at the end of the day, it's all about winning games. And so when we get the result we want, we're going to keep PG on the sideline.
1: So there'll be no more shots of TJ getting on the headset, huh?
0: There's some other coaches, but I don't think TJ's going out of his way to talk to those coaches.
1: Okay. Pretty wild, though. You're going back to where Mike Tomlin once belonged, right? Tampa. This is kind of a full circle in a way, you know?
0: Yeah, Mike Tomlin. Got to give a big shout out to Danny Smith, who's down there right now.
1: Okay.
0: A lot of love for him. He
1: chewing gum? Is he still chewing gum right now?
0: Still chewing gum.
1: How many pieces of gum have you watched him put in his mouth at once? What's the record?
0: He's at least got 10 going into a game.
1: Come on, come on. No. Like what, in his pocket or in it already?
0: No, in his mouth.
1: 10?
0: Yeah.
2: Wow.
0: Yeah. Danny's always prepared. So I love Danny. Danny brings some energy to any special teams meeting you have. And he is always tearing someone apart when it comes to getting everything right for your team.
1: All right, Cam. Great to see you. Great to see you. Congrats again on that dub this past week.
0: Wait, did you forget about our thing we were going to work on?
1: What were we going to work on? What was it?
0: Remember we talked about the rule changes?
1: Oh, that's right. Okay. All right. Do you want to?
0: I have a new rule.
1: Okay, pardon me. That we end this segment with a rule that Cam Hayward would like to change. We came up with a homework assignment.
0: Yes.
1: My bad. Here we go. What do you got?
0: Okay. Okay, so did you watch the Rams game?
1: Of course.
0: The Rams-Bills game?
1: Yes, sir.
2: Yes.
0: Did you see Aaron Donald's sack?
1: I did, and it got wiped out.
0: That needs to be changed.
1: What are you talking about?
0: We need to have a stack for when a D lineman beats an offensive lineman in sacks, and he has nothing affecting him when it comes to the DB holding or anything. we need to still make that a sack, because I thought that was a

0: Brilliant move. I just think we need to acknowledge more of the D lineman getting the sack in that chance.
1: But what if the receiver that Josh Allen was looking at wasn't open because somebody was illegally draping himself on him, and that gave enough time for Donald to get home, Cam?
0: I have a rebuttal to that. Mm-hmm. He can throw it out of bounds.
1: Hmm. Okay.
2: Good.
1: So what do we call that? A would-be sack? What do we call it?
0: I don't know. Ask PFF. They got something for that.
1: Cam Hayward with a new stat. There we go. All right, I like it, Cam. We'll Thank chat you. Next oh, week. Sir. My bad. Yes, sir. Thank you for correcting me. I appreciate it. That's Cam Hayward right there. It's not just football podcast. Check it out wherever you get your podcasts. 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

0: That's the neat part about this movie. James McAvoy is here on The Rich Eisen Show, feature film directorial debut, also with a role in it. We just saw, for our radio audience just rejoined us, a clip from the film, and James McAvoy is here in person for this.
1: Thanks for showing the clip, man. It's really kind.
0: No, and again, I know it's, by the way, for our radio audience, you're like, this is not cinematically beautiful.
1: Oh, no. The film's got a lot of scale and scope and beauty and dynamism, and then we keep showing that clip just because I'm in it, and I'm like the most well-known person in
0: Understood.
1: It. And I'm like, every time it comes on, a part of me dies. The film will deliver way more than three people sitting in a car, I promise you.
0: So what do you like about the story where you're like, okay, I want to make this film and I want to do it as the director as well?
1: I'm from, the film's called California Scheming, right. And it's called that for a couple of reasons. There's a scheme in the film, but also something that I don't necessarily explain in the film is that the boys come from a kind of neighborhood that you guys would call a project, mm-hmm. and we would call a council scheme. Mm-hmm. So that's why it's called California Scheming. I'm from a scheme. And whenever I see movies made about the kind of project or scheme that I came from in Scotland and even in America and the rest of Great Britain, it was usually fairly sincere, earnest, depressing, exploitative of the poverty kind of situation. And whilst this film definitely embraces those things, mm-hmm. it actually feels a lot more like what my childhood was like when I went out the front door, which is full of adventure and opportunity and peril and flight and the opposite sex and like bad things and good things and fun and all the stuff that actually movies are about. And so I wanted to make a film about that kind of neighborhood where it propelled and it was an adventure and it was fun and it was a ride. And this was the opportunity to do that while still being a true story about artists from the lower end of the socioeconomic ladder trying to bust into show business, which is something that I've experienced and walked that tightrope for 31 years. So whilst it was a true story about real guys, it also felt incredibly personal to me.
0: Well, and again, it's available now in select theaters and expansion to additional theaters this coming Friday based on that true story, California Scheming. Everybody should go see it. Just so many things I want to ask you about with your career, James. You know, obviously Band of Brothers, yeah. Shameless. But I do want to, you know, hit you the first thing with something else. The film The Last King of Scotland.
1: Oh, wow. Yeah, yeah.
0: I love this movie. You were nominated for a BAFTA for this.
1: Yes.
0: And, you know, Forrest Whitaker.
1: Oh, my God. He was amazing.
0: He was the Oscar man, right?
1: He's the Oscar man. He got the Oscar.
0: For that. When you were making that, did you know this had some possibility of not just an Oscar or a BAFTA, but putting you on a map that you've really not been on at that point in time?
1: I was so scared to think like that when I was 23.
0: That's how old you were?
1: I was 23, yeah. I was so scared. I'm not scared, but I was so aware that, you know, you're lucky to make it to any level in your business.
0: Sure.
1: And if you can pay your bills as an actor, for me, that was my goal. That's success, right? If I can put a roof over my head and pay my way.
0: Yes.
1: From performing, that's uh-huh. it. Anything else beyond that felt like I'm getting lucky here, and my luck might run out. I might get found out. They might at any point say, mm-hmm. "Now you're done. Your time's over. Oh, we get it. We found you out."
0: That's how you entered this project?
1: That was just how I end. That's just was kind of generally my thinking sure. at the time. Uh-huh. And then you get there, and you're not all depressed and down about it. You're like, I've got nothing to lose because this could be over at any minute. So I'll give it my best shot at every opportunity. I was never inhibited by feeling that sort of pragmatism or realism or pessimism, all the isms. And but I had a strong awareness that, you know, the favor of showbiz and the favor of the people that finance things, mm-hmm. it can be fickle. And great actors sometimes go missing for decades and never come back again. And so I was like, enjoy it while it lasts and work really hard. Give it my best shot every time it's my turn to stand on the mark and every time the guy says action. But I wasn't even thinking about this could be my shot, this could be my opening to Hollywood, this could be anything. What I was aware of and really sort of owning was what it was like to be around Forrest during that moment, in that time in Uganda, when he was given the performance of a lifetime.
0: As Idi Amin.
1: Yeah.
0: What was that? So what was it like?
1: I mean, Idi was such a massively multifaceted character in terms of what he did, the horrors and the atrocities that he committed, of course, the good things that he did for the country, mm-hmm. the humor of the man, the physical sort of intimidation and dominance of the man, the human being that was in there as well. And so watching Forrest do all of that. And I don't know what Forrest was doing. I don't know if he's a method actor or not. I don't mm-hmm. know. But he certainly wasn't just like, you know, wait until action and then doing it. There was something of him connected to the character away from it, away from the camera also. And I was invited into that also. And he shared that with me. And that was just, as well as just being a nice person to be on set with, he was, as a young actor, getting invited into somebody going that deep and mm-hmm. going and being that complex.
0: Yes.
1: But then ultimately, when the cameras roll, it becomes very simple. That was like part of my education in film.
0: Wow. James McAvoy here on The Rich Eisen Show. I'll be honest with you. I'm freaking out a little bit because in the answers that you're giving in this interview, you're touching your temple with your fingertips. I don't know if you're aware that you're doing that.
1: I'm always touching myself.
0: If that's no. But you know, I mean, you're doing the Professor X thing. I don't know if you're aware. Are you trying to read what I'm going to ask you now?
1: I've got nothing. I'm just getting blank messages.
0: When you got offered that role for the first time, what'd you think?
1: Do you know what I really thought? I was a fan of the cartoon, and I was a fan of the original film.
0: Sure.
1: I was also a Patrick Stewart fan, because I was a big Star Trek fan.
0: Yeah.
1: So the idea of playing a young him, I didn't really see myself as a young version of him, but I was like, oh, that's interesting. And I needed a gig. I'd stayed off work for a little while because my first kid had just been born mm-hmm. and we weren't in debt or anything. And we owned the house, but we didn't really have much money in the bank. So this was a big gig, 3-movie deal. And I also shot like 30 minutes from my front door in London.
0: Hey.
1: And I was like, I don't even need to read the script. I'm doing this. I remember my agent phoning me up and going like, what do you think of the script? And I was like, it's a work of heartbreaking genius. We got to do this. And I'd like flicks through it. I was like, I'm doing it.
0: Smart move.
1: Yeah. It worked out.
0: When did you meet Patrick Stewart for the first time? Then?
1: Not until the second movie.
0: That's it.
1: I mean, I tell a lie. I had met Patrick in the past.
0: Okay. But for the first time, portraying
1: is,
0: a character that
1: Charles
0: he
1: on
0: helped.
1: Charles. That was the second movie, and there was two casts. There was the older cast.
0: Yes.
1: Then the younger cast,
0: yes.
1: They didn't mix. We didn't cross over except for Hugh and me.
0: Mm-hmm.
1: And so my first day was their last day. And we got to do a scene together. And that was pretty wild. Pretty wild. Especially scenes like I say, I'd been watching him since I was a kid.
0: Yeah.
1: As a captain of the Enterprise. And loving what he did. Because he brought this whole different tone to it. He brought this whole different attitude to the Star Trek world. And this kind of classical energy, this classical sort of authority, and I loved what he did with that. So it was a part of a fanboy in me as well, kind of rejoicing in that.
0: What did he say to you?
1: What did he say to me? Well, the weird thing is, I was in there for about 18 hours. I had hair this long,
0: okay,
1: and I decided my part of the movie was set in the '70s, mm-hmm. and we were still trying to present a different visual thing for Charles than what Patrick represents. So he had no hair. We were like, I need to have too much hair. So he gave me like these hair extensions that went down to my shoulders. And I think that was a 17-hour, 18-hour hair extension session. And I'm sitting there with this hair down to my bum. We chopped it to here, but halfway through the process, I need to get this chair. I've been in it for 10 hours and mm-hmm. take a break. And I go around the corner and there's a trailer. Big trailer, and I see Sarean's in there, and he's like, James, you come in. And I'm sitting in there, and he's like, Patrick's making salmon. I do a terrible Sarean making.
0: By the way, I think it sounds great.
1: You know, James. And he says, you know, Patrick's done a bit of Macbeth, and I've done Macbeth. He's like, James, you've just finished Macbeth, haven't you? And I'd just finished Macbeth in the West End, like 2 weeks earlier. And I'm like, why don't we all do a bit? And I was like, oh, man. And they start doing Macbeth at each other. And I've only just come off stage 2 weeks ago playing the lead character, Macbeth.
0: Uh-huh.
1: I cannot remember a word.
0: They must
1: have done it like 40 years previous. So that was funny. That was really funny. And I think Sarean had seen Macbeth as well, but Patrick never talked to me about that stuff.
0: So you blanked. You just drew
1: blanked. I was like, oh, you guys, no, you do your, you guys are great. I've got to go back and put hair extensions in. I'm like getting the script. I'm like,
0: do you do a
1: tomorrow.
0: Do you do a Patrick Stewart?
1: I used to engage. Okay, but it's not that good. It's not, if I worked on them, I think it'd be better. Oh God, it's like confessing I haven't done my homework.
0: That's all right. It's like riding a bike.
1: Yeah.
0: But that's so cool though, that was he Sir Pat Stew just yet?
1: They were both sirs.
0: Okay.
1: They were both Knights of the Realm. But nobody was asking anybody to call him Sir Patrick or Sir Ian, not at all.
0: But that's pretty cool. I mean, that photograph, you're mates, right? Pretty much.
1: Yeah, friendly. Definitely friendly.
0: Okay, I didn't want to...
1: Oh, you mean with Patrick?
0: Yeah.
1: Oh, yeah. Look, we get along really, really fine. I've not seen him in a long time. Mm-hmm. So, yeah.
0: Is there any possibility of doing more X-Men stuff?
1: Look, there's always possibilities. I'm not involved in any way. And I've...
0: Not at all?
1: No.
0: Okay, because I just didn't know. I mean, you're seeing, a mixture of these worlds now on screen. Like in the latest Spider-Man, actually happened. Or there's actual mixing of these worlds.
1: No, look, I did 10 good years in that, and it was amazing. But to be honest with you, I think some people stay in the same gig for decades, and fine, that's great.
0: Mm-hmm.
1: The joy for me in my career so far of 32 years is that I've never really fallen into one thing. And that's not something that the industry really affords everyone. But I've been afforded a certain level of dexterity and variety in the work that I'm allowed to do. And that's really the kind of the stuff that fuels me, is constantly pushing myself. It's why I'm directing now. I want to challenge myself in that field as well, and not kind of fall into just doing the same thing again.
0: Of course.
1: And again. So I would feel weird going back anyway.
0: I understood. Last one for you. Other than California Scheming, which is again a directorial debut, I'm sure you're very proud of that.
1: Oh,
0: you're very excited about it. What's the one thing that you have done in your career that people don't talk about enough that you're that you're proud of?
1: I love that. It's like, I wish people would tell me I was good in this more. What's the one thing that I've done that people...
0: That you're proud of? I acted my ass off in that thing.
1: I think about the theater that I've done sometimes. Sure. And the beauty of it is when it's over, it's over. And even like, you know, if you do 100 shows, the first night, that will never happen again like that. And that's over. And I sometimes mourn the passing of those, that they're not recorded, that they're not, I can't see them again, and people can't enjoy those again. In terms of film, what's the one thing that I feel is under... I mean, I made a movie called Filth, which is another very Scottish film, which is one of the things I'm most proud of in my career. Mm-hmm. It's really dark, and it's really funny, and it's like tragic, and it's grotesque, but it's also heartfelt, and you care about this guy who's so repellent in some ways, but we make you care about him. And it pushes and pulls the audience around in this kind of psychological comedy. And it's from the creator of Trainspotting, Irvin Welsh, and this amazing director, John S. Baird. That's the one I'd say that it would benefit from more exposure.
0: Okay. Well, speaking of Filth, you said earlier that you married into an Eagles family. Is that what you said?
1: I've married an Erie of Eagles, yeah.
0: Okay, because I only say that because things aren't going very well.
1: Well, look, they just played. I live in North London near the Tottenham Stadium because I'm a plastic Tottenham fan. My kids are Tottenham fans proper.
0: Right.
1: I'm a Celtic fan. And so I think the Eagles have played London more than any other NFL team, and we usually do all right, but they just got done in the last final minute, right, by the Jaguars.
0: Very much so.
1: Yeah.
0: I know, they're hurting right now.
1: We were talking about maybe seeing if the family would come out from Philly to London to come and catch the game. Kind of glad we didn't.
0: That's right. That'd be a long ride home,
1: I know, for sure.
0: California Scheming is available now in select theaters with an expansion to additional theaters again this Friday. The feature film directorial debut of James McAvoy. Pleasure to see you, sir.
1: Thank you so much.
0: Thanks for coming here. Next time, any other time you want to come back, I mean, we just scratched the surface. Thank you.
1: There's a lot. Thank you.
0: Appreciate it. That's James McAvoy right here on the Rich Eisen Show. We're back to wrap this Tuesday show up in a moment.
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0: 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So during the commercial break, you come up to me, you're like, there's trade rumors galore right now? What's going on?
1: Trade rumors are starting to pop off. You know, we're a couple weeks from the deadline, and I think some wide receivers might get moved. You see Juwan Jennings' name is being thrown about.
0: To the Niners?
1: Jerry Jeudy is now in a rumor mill. So I think we're getting ready to see some movement.
2: Here it comes.
0: I don't know how Juwan Jennings left San Francisco in terms of being welcomed back there or not. I don't know.
1: Yeah.
0: All I know is it's definitely better than... He left better than Brandon Ayuk is in terms of still there,
1: technically there.
0: Right? But Juwan Jennings would have been the MVP of the Super Bowl played in Las Vegas between the Chiefs and the Niners. He would have if they won it.
1: He was awesome that day.
0: Dude, that was in Vegas, right?
3: Hold on.
1: Was it the Miami one?
0: Yeah. No, they played twice.
1: Yeah.
0: So
3: that was the Vegas one.
0: Juwan Jennings would have been the MVP if they had won that in overtime. I think so. He was that good in that game. He was everywhere. So you won't have to bring him up to speed pretty much if that's the case. Man, let's get everyone back. Which is another reason why Ayuk, like, you got to be kidding me. What's going on there?
1: What is going on?
0: If they're welcoming back Debo and if Juwan Jennings goes back, just keep running it back. You know,
1: Jerry Rice, John Taylor. Do they have any? You know, can they give me?
0: Do they have any more? Yeah. So, you know, Jerry can give you.
3: Jerry
0: snaps.
3: Can play.
1: Give me some.
3: 100%. Jerry can play.
0: Man, I'm just looking down to see if there's anybody who's further away from Idaho that's driving back from the Rams game. That's
1: anyone
0: calling
1: else
0: in.
1: Driving?
0: Somebody from Oregon and someone from Idaho is like, I'm driving home, and Del Tufo couldn't even go to the game.
4: Disrespect is real.
0: And again, man.
1: Deserve.
0: The Dodgers lost last night. The Rams lost last night. For you, man, who's a diehard fan of neither.
1: Sleep?
0: Yeah. It's got to be rough.
3: I forgot my Aura ring.
1: How'd you sleep? Oh, my goodness.
0: Well, your walking Aura ring?
3: Yeah, I actually have a ring that I wear, you know.
0: You like it?
3: My health.
0: Different type, right? Different.
3: I have a walking Aura.
0: All right.
3: Mikey.
0: Is Ohtani going to get benched for game 3? When are we making this decision?
3: Come on.
0: We probably won't find out there during the show tomorrow.
1: Yeah, game 3 tomorrow night here in L.A. You going to that one, Mike?
3: I think I'm going to both.
0: No, he's not.
3: I'm going Thursday.
5: He's going to one for sure.
3: Yeah.
0: Oh, which one is that?
5: I don't know Thursday. Which one, but I know.
0: The one that Fox is doing.
3: No, Fox is doing both.
0: Fox is doing both, right? Yeah, sure.
3: I'm going to one game, and I'm taking Phil.
1: Also, rumors he's going to slide down to 8th in the lineup.
3: Yeah.
0: 8th. Man.
3: Postseason slump.
1: Man.
0: Shouldn't have been pitching. That's what I've always been telling you. Oh, yeah. I was on that first.
3: You're stupid.
0: Imagine if I just start hijacking it.
5: Why don't you? All your compatriots, all the people in your position tend to.
0: Yeah.
1: Dan Patrick calls it. I'm going to remind him that it was me who said it.
0: Dan Patrick calls it sampling.
1: May.
5: What?
0: He calls it sampling.
5: Yeah.
0: I've been telling everybody that.
1: Wow.
0: We're out of time. Rich Eisen here. As a sports fan, I know how it goes. You step away for 30 seconds to grab a drink. And of course, that's when the big play happens. It doesn't happen anymore for me like that. Not with Sonos. It's a system that lets the sound follow me, moment to moment, living room to kitchen. The game doesn't have to pause, and I don't have to miss a thing. Love the sound. 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
2: Here is our weather in Middle Tennessee. Tonight will be mostly clear with a low near 68 and a south wind around 5 miles per hour. Wednesday brings a chance of showers and thunderstorms after 4 p.m., mostly sunny with a high near 91 and heat index up to 97. Southwest wind, 5 to 10 miles per hour. Chance of precipitation is 40%. Wednesday night has a 30% chance of showers and thunderstorms, mainly before 7 p.m., partly cloudy with a low around 70. Thursday will be mostly sunny with a high near 92. 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
1: I'm Ed Bankin. The American League Championship Series resumes tonight in Tampa. Will be game two between the Rays and the Guardians after Cleveland took game one last night. Our coverage on ESPN Radio gets underway at 7:30 Eastern. The National League Championship Series resumes tomorrow in L.A. on ESPN Radio. The defending champion Dodgers down 2-0 to the Brewers after Milwaukee took the first two games at home. To football, where according to the NFL Network's Ian Rappaport and Mike Garofolo, the Rams have cut kicker Harrison Meavis. He had a field goal blocked in overtime during last night's loss to Buffalo. In his place, the Rams have signed kicker Blake Groupie for the Jets practice squad. Despite Buffalo's win, ESPN's Mike Golic says Bills need to shore up their defense.
20: They have to score with their opponents right now. The defense is running into the issues they ran into last year, especially giving up the run. Now, they didn't get a ton of run.
3: Buffalo is 4-1 after winning the game yesterday. Sources tell ESPN Patriots tackle Will Campbell has an MCL sprain in his right knee and will miss time. Patriots play the Jets on Sunday. WNBA Championship news, the Atlanta Dream will host games 3 and 4 at State Farm Arena.
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25: It is Matt Myron here on a beautiful Tuesday morning. Well, afternoon. Could be morning where you are. Might not be beautiful, but we are here, and where I am, it's great. Presented by Progressive Insurance. I'm in Lexington, Kentucky.
1: Are you sure it's Tuesday?
25: It may not be. Myron is gone. He is at SEC Media Day. So I have Aaron Goldhammer, one of the two official fill-ins on Matt Myron. Aaron, nice to see you there in Cleveland.
1: It's an honor. I didn't really want to do the show today, and I was thinking about doing what the LSU basketball team did, which is just say I wasn't going to be here because of extreme fog.
25: It's
1: beautiful in Cleveland in 85 degrees today, so I couldn't get away with Will Wade's excuse. And yes, I am here and ready to go.
25: Yeah, by the way, Will Wade did say the LSU basketball team, which a lot of you probably haven't shifted to college basketball yet, and that's fine. But an interesting story that doesn't get enough attention is that LSU only has 4 players on their basketball team.
1: Can you explain
25: I'm not kidding.
1: To me how
25: they
1: that's
25: only,
1: possible?
25: Well, he recruited 12 guys, but 8 of them were these fifth years that there's eligibility issues in court. And he basically said, look, if the courts decide I can't play these fifth years, then we're just going to be bad. And the courts have now said that they can't play. So he only has 4 players. So I think like their whole roster is only 9 players. And I believe 5 of them are just like undergrads at LSU, which I think is just amazing.
1: So what you're saying is they don't want to talk about this. And that's why they didn't go to SEC.
25: Yeah. So like SEC basketball media day is today. And LSU was just like, we only have 4 players. We have to bring 3. So we're only leaving 1 guy at home. So let's start with that.
1: Who's drawing straws to get to stay back in Baton Rouge?
25: So they didn't show up. And when it came out that they didn't show up because of, quote, extreme fog. Now, far be it from me to say there's not fog in Baton Rouge. I'm sure there is. And maybe it was extreme. But I have never in my life heard of the idea that you would miss a media day because of extreme fog. I've just never heard of it.
1: Get a Baton Rouge weather report from somebody, because if it's sunny in Baton Rouge.
25: That's a good point.
1: Here's what
25: I need. I'm being dead serious. 888-SAY-ESPN. We're on in Baton Rouge. If you're in Louisiana, just tell me how bad this fog is. This fog must be, Aaron, absolutely horrible. And I just want to make sure that everyone is able to see down the street. Because I don't want Aaron there to be too much fog for Will Wade and his 4 players.
1: I just looked it up. It's 90 degrees and sunny. I kid you not.
25: Stop. It is not 90 degrees and sunny.
1: Yes, it is.
29: That's what it says. I'm looking at it too.
25: So
29: air quality is poor. I don't know if that has anything to do with it.
25: Oh, see, maybe the air quality, maybe it's sunny. And can it be sunny and foggy?
1: You can fly with bad air quality. That doesn't
29: maybe
1: change
29: it,
1: your
29: maybe
1: ability.
29: It makes it a little bit hazy out there.
1: Where are these media days? Atlanta?
25: Birmingham.
1: In Birmingham. Okay, yeah. I'm sure. There are no flights from
25: Baton Rouge. Oh, wait a minute. Hang on. Somebody just texted me and said Myron has a report. Oh, Myron is breaking news on the fog. See, this is good. He's not here, but it's like he's here. Let's read Myron Metcalf's report. Let's see. Hang on. Source, per a source. Oh, hey, James, he has a source. Myron Metcalf has a source. Per a source, LSU sat at the airport for more than 2 hours, but the dense fog was so much it blocked their plane from taking off. They need a half mile of visibility, and they do not have it. That it's, means DeWill Wade just called Myron, right?
0: It's 90. It's 92 and sunny. I don't know where the dense fog comes from.
25: 92 and sunny.
0: They sat at the airport for hours. Okay, then just do it on Zoom. Like, get on a computer. You act like also we can't talk to you if you're not physically there. Right now, Matt is in Lexington, and I'm in Cleveland, and we're doing a radio show together. Like, well, despite the dense
25: fog. Let me just – Lane Kiffin has been an amazing story for LSU football. LSU basketball is going to be like, people don't pay attention to it, but Will Wade, of course, got in trouble for cheating. I don't know if you saw it. His first press conference this year, he goes, well, I guess now what I used to do is legal. He essentially acknowledged that I always cheat, and now I'm doing it again. All right, Trey is in Louisiana. Trey, give me a fog report from the ground.
2: Matt, I can tell you this. I'm about 3 hours north, but it's apocalyptic. There's absolutely so much fog that you can't see the road.
25: I hope, please stay safe, Trey. I do not want, I want you to be careful in Louisiana, okay?
2: I mean, you know, I mean, after an ass kicking by Kentucky, I mean, all we can do is see fog.
25: I appreciate it, Trey. Michael's there too. Let's get a second opinion. Michael, what does it look like in Louisiana?
4: Well, I'm really not sure what you're looking at down there. I let my child drive, and even if he didn't have his license, I'd let him drive. So
25: you're not seeing a lot of fog.
4: No, I, you know, fog's a strong word. I don't know what they called it if we lived in London.
25: Okay. Thank you very much, Michael. So there you go. Will Wade and his extreme fog did
0: the
25: not find their way.
0: Apocalyptic fog of Louisiana.
25: That's right. 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
25: Contrary to what you might think, it was not extreme fog in Louisiana that was the top story today. It likely was Monday Night Football, one of the better games we'll see all year. The Bills beat the Rams in overtime after a missed kick by the Rams kicker, Mevis, the thicker kicker, who, after missing his kick, also then was cut this afternoon, leading the Bills to go down and get a field goal by Tyler Bass and win. Aaron, we'll talk about the kicker getting cut in a minute. I felt like this was going to be a Super Bowl preview. Mm-hmm. I think it kind of was a Super Bowl preview. It wouldn't shock me if these same two teams are there at the end of the year. What was your biggest takeaway, or do you disagree?
0: The Rams are 2-3, and Matt, am I wrong in saying they're kind of lucky to be 2-3 and not 1-4? Look, they have a really good offense. Puka Nacua had 17 receptions in this game. There's some teams that it takes them 3 weeks to complete 17. I don't know that Air Force will complete 17 passes all year. But they have a great offense. They need more than just Myles Garrett back on the defensive side of the ball. Josh Allen ran for 120 yards. He threw for 200+. I thought that the Bills just basically moved the ball at will. There are three phases of the game, and I'm not sure Sean McVay, Matt, realizes this. Maybe he's coming to terms with it now. But you have to play offense, defense, and special teams. And just because you have a lot of good fantasy players on the Los Angeles Rams doesn't mean that they're really a bona fide Super Bowl contender. Matt, I think they're the third best team in their own division.
25: Well, that may be true, but you could be the third best team in your own division and be the third best team in the NFL. I mean, that's
0: yeah, but if you're the third best team in your division, you're a wild card, and you're going to have to go on the road for all these playoff games.
25: That is
0: not
25: going to
0: be playing at SoFi, and you're going to be playing in the other. And then to me, that's the death knell for them. So I already, and by the way, Miles has played one game there. This incredible generational pass rush talent that hasn't had any impact on their season yet whatsoever. And I smelled this a mile away when everybody said they were a lock and a cinch to go to the Super Bowl.
25: Remember, Myron said 68% chance of going undefeated was his line. Let me take up for the Rams for just one second.
0: Okay.
25: Because I am going to blast them when it comes to the kicker here in a minute. But they have lost three games. They have lost to the 49ers, the Broncos, and the Bills. The combined average loss for the three teams they've lost to is one. Okay? They are the Broncos. Potentially a lot. Two of the teams they lost are probably the two favorites to come out of the AFC. Mm. And the other team they lost to is probably the favorite to come out of the NFC.
0: Yep.
25: And all of those games were competitive. Mm. Okay.
0: And they were lucky. And they were lucky to beat the Eagles. But
25: you could also say they were unlucky to lose last night. They had a 47-yard field goal that got blocked because two interior linemen just split like Moses with the Red Sea and let the guy run through.
0: Here's what surprises me, though, and I understand that the schedule has been difficult, but they haven't solidly beaten any of those.
25: I understand, but like, they also haven't solidly lost. So I'm not as. I guess what I'm saying is I'm not as ready to give up on them as you are.
0: Is it safe to say that they're the biggest disappointment through the Without first month question. Of the season, though?
25: Without question. But look, they're 2-3. If I show you their schedule, I think you're right. They're going to end up a wild card team. Mm-hmm. But the Rams don't really have a home field advantage anyway. So I don't know. It's not like you're in Buffalo and you're playing in January in the snow or in Kansas City. The Rams are playing on a neutral field essentially every game.
0: Yeah.
25: So I don't know that it makes a huge bit of difference. Let's say you play the 49ers. To the extent there are Rams fans, they'll drive up the road and get there. Uh-huh. So I'm not ready to give up on them. I do, however, think the game was big for the Bills because it makes sure that they keep that gap on the Patriots. And the Bills, I think, are playing for the number one overall seed.
0: I think the Bills are awesome. I think Josh Allen is amazing. Matt, are they too reliant on him doing everything? Their leading passer is Josh Allen. Their leading rusher is Josh Allen. Yeah. I mean, there's no, don't give me Brock Purdy. Like, the MVP of the NFL is the guy who's kind of single-handedly carrying his team around. No DJ Moore. James Cook fumbles. He just does it all. I remember growing up in Denver.
25: Well, that's why I don't skip over James Cook. Yeah, I mean, Josh Allen does it all, but he has a top six running back.
0: Yeah, but they just remind me of the Bronco teams of the 80s that just relied so much on John Elway's athletic ability and his broad shoulders, and they always lost when it came to the biggest games. And look, if the Bills played the Chiefs in a big spot at Arrowhead tomorrow, in a regular season game, I'd take the Bills.
25: Me
0: With
25: too.
0: Any playoff stakes on the line, I would take Kansas City, and I would bet the value of my house that the Bills aren't going to be able to overcome that, and the Chiefs are going to continue to beat them.
25: Totally agree with you on all that. That's, though, like, it's October 13th. I had to look to see whether it was morning, afternoon, or what the actual day was. But it's still, I'm not ready to crown either of them. Let me go for a second to the kicker. All right, so I have a thing. I really like fat kickers. Always have, always will. You give me a kicker that's really fat, and it makes me just happy because there's something about people who have no reason to look like they're athletes being in the league. So I love Mevis. I love that his name is the thicker kicker. I think he was at Missouri, I think. Was that where he played? Because I don't remember if that's him or Dicker. But either way, being able to have a thicker kicker, and they set him up. You could tell he was nervous. But the thing got blocked. I don't think that's on him. They let that guy through, and then they cut him. I thought that was a cowardly act. And Aaron, I'm here to take up for the thicker kicker. I don't understand how he makes one mistake, and I don't even know if it was a mistake, and they cut him. I think that was Sean McVay looking for a scapegoat for the problems that you've pointed out.
0: 1,000 and letting people know that when it comes to special teams, he means business. Because, Matt, when push comes to shove, they lost the Super Bowl last year. I mean, they didn't make it to the Super Bowl. But the reason why they didn't win the Super Bowl was that they kept giving off punt and kickoff returns for touchdowns.
25: Which the kicker doesn't have anything to do with.
0: Right. So they've just totally ignored this phase of the game completely. Over the last 5 years, and I'm no DVOA expert. I don't even really understand what it means all the time. All I know is over the last 5 years, they're dead last in special teams DVOA. 32nd of the 32 teams. You cannot get worse. This past offseason, they hired the Browns special teams coach to run their special teams. Like, do they have the internet where the, like, what, why would you want a Browns coach from a staff that won only, like, what are you doing?
25: So it's funny, by the way, that's the first time and likely the only time that the initials DVOA will ever be mentioned on that in mind. I'm not sure. I know those letters exist. Mm-hmm. I don't think they lead to a word together. I do know they are a statistic that people talk about.
0: Yes.
25: But I don't know what they mean. But I will
0: say,
25: I don't
0: know how else to judge how bad your special teams is. Like,
25: yeah.
0: So I just looked this up because I was curious, and they are the worst, and they hired the Now, let me put this in terms then that Matt and Myron will understand, okay?
25: Yeah, please make it remedial for us.
0: Yeah, okay. They hired the Browns special teams coach,
25: there you
0: Matt.
25: Go. That's enough.
0: What were they doing hiring Bubba Ventrone? That's the guy
25: I need you to stop. What's his name?
0: Bubba Ventrone.
25: Not Bubba Ventrone. Bubba Ventrone.
0: Bubba Ventrone, who may or may not be wrestling in one of Matt Jones' wrestling leagues.
25: His name is Bubba Ventrone.
0: Bubba Ventrone is the
25: special
0: teams coordinator.
25: First of all, unless you live in Alabama, as a grown man, you need to move away from Bubba as your name. Now, I've never met a Bubba I didn't like, but I also probably wouldn't put a Bubba in charge of my special team. So if they thought that getting Bubba was the way to go, I would be a little bit concerned. I knew they were in trouble when they, you know, they show that line on the field that's like, where is the career long from the kicker?
0: Right.
25: And the thicker kickers was like 32 yards. Like, he, you know, in a league where Cam Little's kicking it from 70 yards and Aubrey's like money from 65, I knew when his like farthest field goal line, I knew it was a little bit far back. Going forward, though, I'm a big believer in smart. All right. I like coaches that I think are smart. And I look at the coaches that have been most successful recently, Mike McDonald, Andy Reid, Kyle Shanahan. I think they're smart. I think Sean McVay is smart. Part of what's always worried me about Buffalo is I didn't feel like they had a guy like that. Yeah. Is Joe Brady that guy? I don't know. I guess we'll see. But I'm not.

0: regular season. So I think all of the 17-0, 68%, Myron Metcalf, all of that. Guys, I don't know that I would put the Rams in my list of top five Super Bowl contenders right now. I mean, you know, that certainly is subject to change over the course of the next couple of months. But I think Sean McVay's got a lot of fires that he has to put out. And they have to get the guy they gave up all the draft picks for healthy and having an impact on that defense.
1: Can I? I got a text from Myron during this segment. So, James, pardon me for assuming that maybe he was listening to the show that has his name on it and wanted to contribute. That's not what he texted me about. He texted me about one of my employees, or former employees, that is at SEC Media Day and said, I'm not going to mention his name on national radio, embarrass him, and said, your boy, blank, just had a lunch of pie, ice cream, and cobbler. What's up with that?
2: That was his
1: contribution to this conversation.
2: That's a pretty important contribution, I feel like.
1: Well, to be fair, a lunch of pie, ice cream, and cobbler is an odd lunch.
0: What is the difference between pie and cobbler?
1: Cobbler has, I don't know.
2: Cobbler wouldn't have a crust on the bottom. It's just like on the top.
1: That's
2: right?
1: True.
2: And then cobbler, the pie has the crust. Okay, that's what I think.
1: You know, I said on the show, I've never eaten pie. I have, however, had cobbler. So
2: how did you know that it was cobbler?
1: I don't know. It's just what my grandma called them. Don't argue. She's passed away, James. Have some respect.
2: Fully respect, grandma.
0: James, don't criticize Matt. He's worried about the apocalyptic fog in Baton Rouge, okay?
1: Matt and Myron are here. Well, except it's not Myron, it's Aaron. I'll figure out what day it is and who's on the show next.
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1: Hey, it's Golic. Coming up Wednesday, my Cleveland Guardians are looking to go up 2-0 on the Rays. 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

0: Rosetta.
1: I'm Ed Benkin. Game 2 of the American League Championship Series takes place tonight in Tampa as the Rays and Guardians do battle for the second night in a row. Cleveland will look to take home a 2-0 lead after winning Game 1 last night. Our coverage begins on ESPN Radio at 7:30 Eastern. Tomorrow it's Game 3 of the National League Championship Series between the Brewers and Dodgers in L.A. Milwaukee holding a 2-0 lead. All postseason playoff games can be heard on ESPN Radio. To football, recording the NFL Network scene wrap report, Mike Garofalo. The Rams have cut kicker Harrison Meavis. He had a field goal blocked in the team's loss to Buffalo last night. This place, the Rams have signed kicker Blake Groupie for the Jets practice squad. As for the Rams, Michelle Smallman on ESPN Radio's Unsportsmanlike says the expectations may be taking their toll.
2: You're probably feeling the pressure of all the expectations that everyone had for you at the beginning of this season. You were favored to win every game. You're favored to win the Super Bowl. And now the 49ers are undefeated. The Seahawks just lost a close game to them. They're sitting above you.
1: Meanwhile, the Patriots will be missing tackle Will Campbell. He has an MCL sprain in his right knee. Patriots do not know how long he will be out yet.
3: Hey, it's Evan Cohen. Coming up Wednesday, we'll react to Game 2 of the American League Championship Series. Plus, as they head home down 0-2, will the real Dodgers finally show up? 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
4: Some breaking news. Donald Trump will attend the Texas-Tennessee game. 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
5: What's the next thing, Matt?
4: 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He won't. Look at him.
5: Now, what's next on the list?
0: 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Corporate cookie.
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4: That's the most uncomfortable Myron's been on this show so far. Was when I said that. He went to the game, too. Went really well. 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He's Aaron Goldhammer. I'm Matt Jones. All right, so we have a good question that just came in. Remember, this is 888-SAY-ESPN. We were talking about Meavis, the kicker that got cut, the thicker kicker. Somebody wrote in and said, what is the best athlete of all time –

0: that did not look like an athlete?
1: Ooh.
0: Great question. 888-SAY-ESPN.
1: Before you do yours,
0: 888-SAY-ESPN. I'd like to hear from the fans as well. Who is the best athlete of all time that by their build did not look like an athlete or the sport, like not look like the position they play? What's your answer here?
1: So the first name that popped into my head is the Sultan of SWAT, Babe Ruth. Like he would like okay. Come on.
0: But Babe Ruth looked like
1: fat. But he ate hot dogs and drank beer in the dugout.
0: But he looked like the athletes of he did look like the athletes of his time though. Like everybody back then looked like a kind of a schlub. Uh-huh. And so he was just like the most schlubby of the schlubs. Like if you ever watch those old movies, they're all wearing baggy uniforms because they're all kind of chubby and smoked.
1: But he was not in good shape. Like I'm not sure that Babe Ruth could ever run a mile without collapsing. And he didn't True. Look, there's nothing about him that looked athletic. Like even if you look at Rocky Marciano, Joe Louis, some of the other athletes of his day, I think they would look like they were in much better shape.
0: That's true, but they were boxers. I would say that's a good one, though. I like that. John Daly, the golfer.
1: He was incredibly talented, but I don't think you need to be in great athletic condition
0: to play golf.
1: Yeah, like I see. Who's that Angel, the guy who won the Masters?
0: Angel Miguel Cabrera, yeah.
1: Yeah, I mean,
0: yeah, he would smoke during the rounds, yes. Right, yeah, so that's a good question. 888-SAY-ESPN, who are the best athletes that in no way...
1: Bartolo Colon? Like,
0: he pitchers are good. There are a lot of pitchers like that.
1: Yeah, David Wells. Like, there are a bunch Sabathia. That follow. Yeah, sure.
0: Those are good. All right, we'll take some calls on that. Before we do that, it's time for our Week 5, Matt Myron's.
2: It's time to honor the best.
3: You did a great job.
2: And ridicule the rest.
4: You're such a loser.
0: Everyone, welcome to the Matt and Myron's. Still a great name for the award. People, it's taking over all across the country. We don't have Myron, so we do have Aaron. So let's get started. What's our first award?
2: The biggest story of the week.
0: Biggest story of the week. What you got, Aaron, in the NFL this week?
1: Yeah, I've got that coaches need to play more Madden or hire high school kids that can help them manage the clock, how many timeouts they have, when they should kick to the returner, when they should kick the ball out of bounds. The Eagles screwed this up. The Giants screwed this up. Then the Commanders screwed it up to an extent that I don't think we've ever seen before. I'm surprised, Matt, that no one in Washington has gotten fired for what happened on Saturday, on Sunday, excuse me. It was hysterical. I was falling on the floor laughing watching it, but my guess is if you're a Commanders fan, you still haven't quite gotten over the clock management disaster. This isn't just specific to one team. There were dumb coaching decisions happening in almost every game I watched, and I thought it was the biggest story of the week.
0: I think that's a really good one. The amount of people in the NFL who are terrible at that is unbelievable. I'm going to say the 49ers winning again against the Seahawks on the road. They've now beaten maybe the two best teams in the NFC, the Rams and the Seahawks, both in there on games that count for them as home games. They'll get them next time back in San Francisco. I think they're going to end up getting the number one seed and maybe wrapping it up early in the NFC. So I'm going to say the 49ers continuing their charge. What's next?
2: The best performance of the week.
0: I'll go first on this one, and I'll say the Green Bay Packers, who basically saved their season by absolutely demolishing the Chicago Bears. Weather wasn't great. Bajan didn't play well. But the Packers were all but done. If they lost this game, they win it. They're now tied with the Bears. Still behind the Vikings, but I expect them to come back to earth. So I think the Packers will get my award. What about you?
1: Yeah, I'm not going to disagree with that, but I am going to throw the New England Patriots in here. Drake May looked like he was lost 2 weeks ago, and there were Patriot fans that were worried that they were watching like Mac Jones 2.0. Like he had one good season and then all of a sudden was going to completely fall off the map. The last couple weeks, one of the best players in football has been Drake May. Looks like he's totally got his mojo back. And I thought this was going to be close because I thought the Raiders were for real after they played well against Kansas City. They got demolished in New England 45-17. May with the four touchdowns. Patriots really impressed me, and I think they are a Super Bowl contender in the AFC.
0: What's next?
2: The worst performance of the week, team edition.
0: I'm going to go with the Commanders just for the end of the game. I mean, you're right. Other teams were contenders in this. But you cannot run an end-of-game drill worse. And the fact that I watched the coach and 10 of the 11 players seemingly not even be in a hurry to snap the last when there was one receiver going, hey, shouldn't we go quickly? But otherwise, it was a disaster. For me, it's the Commanders' worst performance by far. What about you?
1: Matt, I hate to do this to your team, but the Chicago Bears had a horrendous performance on Sunday. I think they got all lost in the rivalry and what they were saying to the Packers. And I think this is a couple times this year that this has happened. Ben Johnson wants to be the highest scoring offense in world history. They want to beat the Packers 50 times by just beating them once. Guys, focus on winning next Sunday's game. And don't get all caught up in 112 years of history or trying to set some all-time record. The Bears kind of have a focus issue. They're getting Caleb Williams back, but I think they've gotten a little bit over their skis. I thought the Bears were terrible on Sunday.
0: They were. I'm not going to make big judgments, though, until Caleb Williams is back. What's next?
2: The best performance by a player.
0: I'm going to say Jaylen Warren, absolutely dominant in the game for the Steelers. He's on my fantasy team, so that's how I noticed it. You could throw Drake May in that as well, but I thought Jaylen Warren, with his receptions, his running ability, he's kind of vaulting himself into that top 2-3 running back conversation in the country. So I'm going to take Jaylen Warren of the Steelers.
1: I think that Tyler Huntley, Matt, is one of the best backup quarterbacks I've ever seen. He's a reasonable, cheap facsimile of Lamar Jackson, which is the right way to handle a backup quarterback. And I'm kind of amazed in a world where, you know, they're starting quarterbacks in this league that should not be on the... Tyler Huntley can't get a starting job. Somebody should give him one. It's not the first time he's done it, but he let his team down on Sunday night with the game on the line, and Tua threw the terrible interception. I was really impressed by Tyler Huntley of the Ravens. We'll see if he plays or Lamar plays against the Browns on Sunday.
0: I totally agree with that. I almost picked him. I mean, and so the fact that we did shows our minds are very, very similar. What's next?
2: The worst performance by a player.
0: Justin Herbert wins for the third time this year for me. I just can't believe how bad I don't even need to go into it. You watched it. He's awful. And he's been awful for the last few weeks. And I don't understand what has happened to him. This is a three-time winner, and we've only had 5 weeks of the season. Justin Herbert in a walk.
1: Are you a believer that the curse of Madison Beer, that there's something to his romantic relationship?
0: No,
1: and the fact
0: because
1: that
0: I want her
1: play
0: to keep coming to the game. So, no, okay. I'm not going to say that.
1: Yeah. I didn't know who she was before. I mean, that shows how in touch with...
0: You're not in pop culture, really.
1: Not really. I am, however, watching a little bit of the Tennessee Titans, enough to know that I think they're worse than the Dolphins. I think they're the worst team in the league. Why Robert Saleh took this job, I don't know. Brian Daboll with Cam Ward, it's going terribly. The number one pick in the draft is getting worse by the week. And so I think the worst performance of the week is poor Cam Ward, who keeps facing the vaunted Nashville media. But it has not been pretty for Tennessee at 0-5.
0: Yeah, Jared Stillman scaring everybody there in Nashville. What's next?
2: The most memorable moment of the week.
0: Probably for me, it was Trey McBride's catch. There were a lot of really good catches, one-handed and otherwise. Jamar Chase had a good one. But Trey McBride catching it over that guy's head and getting his... I mean, they lost the game, so it didn't really matter. But I just thought it was probably the one I'll remember the most. What about you?
1: There were some wild ones. I mean, the end of the Commanders and Giants was crazy, but I don't think either of those teams is going anywhere. I thought it was the greatest moment in London football history when in 7 seconds the Jaguars returned the kick to the other side of midfield, and Cam Little, who the Rams wouldn't want him because he's a good kicker, swishes it from 57 yards out with a backup long snapper. Yeah. I'll always remember that game as the backup long snapper game. I'm giving it to the London game, the Jaguars over the Eagles.
0: I love the backup long snapper because he was really bad. Like, he wasn't a good long snapper, but they found a way to win. What's last?
2: The most important moment of the week.
0: I think it happened last night. Bills over the Rams. I think it's in terms of playoff seeding, in terms of sort of making it to where the Rams now are kind of in a do or die situation. I think the Bills will now compete with the Chiefs for the one seed. I think it was the Bills beating the Rams.
1: I think the Broncos had to win that game. on Sunday, Matt. And they barely did by the skin of their teeth. They had to come from behind. But after Sean Payton took over play calling in Denver, if they were going to lose to the previously winless Chargers on a day where they struggled to move the ball, it was going to look really bad. I think they saved their season, and I think they're still in the mix, getting better maybe with the other AFC contenders. I think if they lose that game, Denver is going to be staring into a really blank void. I thought that win was the most important of the week.
0: All right, there you go. Those are the Matt Myrons for Week 5. Thank you very much, Aaron. Well done. Let's go back to the phone lines. This is for the athlete that is most successful in history that didn't look like an athlete. Let's go to Nicholas in Vegas. Go, Nicholas.
4: Hey, guys. I love your show.
0: Thank you.
4: If you were to tell me that Greg Maddux, the greatest pitcher ever, was going to looks like that, the professor, I don't think so.
0: Great call. Greg Maddux looked just like a little nerdy, I'm going to throw the ball over there. And he threw it like 81 miles an hour and was unstoppable, jeez. Aaron. That's a great call.
1: Totally great call. And the glasses played into that. It's hard to look like a great athlete if you wear glasses.
0: That's true. That's right? A good point. Yeah, as a former glasses wearer as a child, all the time, I agree. Let's go to Terry in Connecticut. Terry.
5: How's it going, guys?
0: What's up?
5: You've got Nikola Jokovic in Denver.
1: Jokic.
5: And he's like considered the world's greatest basketball player. And you got all these superstar athletes in the NBA. If you would put his picture up against any of the other guys, no one would pick him out to be the best player in the world.
0: Great call. Although you said the tennis player, Jokovic. You meant Jokic. But that's okay. That's all right. A lot of itches. Like Lane Kiffin. Aaron,
1: it's easy to mix up your favorite Serbian athletes.
0: It is.
1: The one thing I'll say about Jokic is that he is really tall. So, when you're six foot ten, you probably are good at basketball.
0: He looks like he should be smoking a cigarette outside of a factory, though. He doesn't really look like he would be playing basketball. Let's go to Will in Alabama. Go ahead, Will.
6: Jared Lorenzen.
0: Oh.
1: The hefty.
0: I mean, you're right. Jared Lorenzen, one of my former co-hosts, a man I loved. But the hefty lefty, the round mound of touchdown, the Pillsbury throw boy, he might be Hall of Famer in this category, right?
1: Mm, yeah. Well, he an incredibly memorable player both in college and the pros, and an incredibly memorable personality. You also have come up with a lot of great names for that college basketball player who was at...
0: Yeah, he's a good one, too. He's still... Well, I think he's now the St. Louis player. Larry Blurd...
1: Kareem Abdul-Jabbar.
0: Yes.
1: Who was that guy?
0: What's his actual name? I forget.
1: He'll never be known by his actual name.
0: Kareem Abdul-Jabbar is what I call. He was good though. Like he's a baller. That kid. Oh, this is driving me crazy.
1: We'll
0: find it. He deserves to get his name. Jared Lorenzen, by the way, was the best athlete for a dude that size. We're going to take a break. Buster Olney will join us, and I'm going to have that kid's name here on Matt.
1: Robbie Avila.
0: Matt Meyer.
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9: This week in Vanderbilt history, October 20th, 2007. Vanderbilt scores a 17-6 road win over number 6, South Carolina. All the game's points were in the first half. The Commodores putting up 17 in the opening quarter, making the most of takeaways by the defense. Bryant Honfeld hit a 32-yard field goal, and Mackenzie Adams threw a pair of touchdown passes, a 22-yarder to George Smith, and a 20-yard scoring play to Justin Wheeler. The Vandy defense was spectacular all day, as the Gamecocks managed only a pair of second-quarter field goals and only 26 rushing yards on 22 carries. Bruce Fowler's group racked up 7 sacks, 3 interceptions, and a fumble recovery by Ryan Hamilton, and 2 of the picks were by DJ Moore. What a win in his hometown for Commodore coach and Columbia native Bobby Johnson. It was Vandy's first victory over a Steve Spurrier-led team in 15 attempts, and the highest-ranked team VU had beaten in more than 70 years. Commodore 17, South Carolina 6, in October of 2007. This week in Vanderbilt history, I'm Kevin Ingram.
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24: Here is our weather in Middle Tennessee. Tonight will be mostly clear with a low near 68 and a south wind around 5 miles per hour. Wednesday brings a chance of showers and thunderstorms after 4 p.m., mostly sunny with a high near 91 and heat index up to 97. Southwest wind, 5 to 10 miles per hour. Chance of precipitation is 40%. Wednesday night has a 30% chance of showers and thunderstorms, mainly before 7 p.m., partly cloudy with a low around 70. Thursday will be mostly sunny with a high near 92. 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

Droya, and Jose Altuve. Jose Altuve, because the conversation you and I had earlier was that he has such an interesting walk, right? It's kind of a strut. He's moving along. You compared it to George Jefferson, back in the day in that TV show.

0: compelling guy for somebody like me who's trying to find a way to get into the series because I don't know the teams. I find him to be very compelling. I'm going to switch you to the other side real quick because I fully acknowledge that besides the Reds, I'm sort of a casual baseball guy. So when I saw the headline today that the Dodgers were considering benching Shohei Ohtani, I was like, that can't be right. Is it?
1: Yes, and I think it's going to come down to, first and foremost, what Ohtani says to them. You know, in my conversation with Albert, I just said my perception is that if Ohtani goes to Dave Roberts and said, I'm healthy, I'm good, I don't know how you don't put him in the lineup. However, it's pretty clear he's got something wrong. Like the swing that he has, where it feels like he's trying to pull the ball, he's hitting these little dumpers out into left field, which for a left-handed hitter, that is a red flag. Like something is off. I have talked to people in Los Angeles who believe some of it is related to his right arm discomfort that he felt. That's the reason why he shut down as a pitcher. But yeah, I think it's a real conversation. If he is in the lineup, wouldn't surprise me to see him drop to as low as seventh, which Dave Roberts joked about earlier in the series, but now it's a possibility, it would seem.
0: That's crazy. Let me ask you one question, because I do think there are people like me who are like, I really love postseason baseball, but I don't know anything about the Guardians and the Rays. Tell them, give me the 45-second casual fan, get them into this series tonight.
1: Well, first off, they both have deep rosters, and I think that the both front offices doing an amazing job of picking guys who have some scar tissue, right? They had some, either they were traded or they were released or they were cut, and then they go to the Guardians, they go to the Rays, and they find success. Junior Caminero is a great example of that.
0: Yeah.
1: The Guardians actually traded him. And the other day I was talking with him and Enrique Rojas, and he looked at Enrique and said, they fired me. And Enrique's laughing, and he's going, they didn't fire you, they traded you. He goes, they fired me, and now they pay. And he was kind of kidding, guys, but he wasn't. And I think there are a lot of guys on these two teams who can speak to their baseball careers that way.
0: Yeah, well, that's a guy. I like that. I'll be watching for him. And Buster, Aaron's going to call you later tonight just to chat off the air as well.
2: FaceTime.
0: Yes, Buster on ESPN Baseball Insider. Thank you very much. I'm sure we'll talk to you later on in the series.
2: Thank you, Buster.
1: That sounds great. Thanks, guys.
0: Are you like all guardianed up right now, Aaron? Like with
2: let me just put it in these terms. Obviously, it's a big Browns town, and we talk Browns more than anything else. Okay,
0: yeah.
2: We've had LeBron as a major focal point of. The baseball team in this town is beloved, Matt, and they have not won anything since 1948. What? And I think today was the first day where a lot of people here woke up and thought to themselves, maybe this is finally the year. Yeah.
0: Yeah. All right. We're going to go to the phones when we come back, and also about the athletes that didn't look like athletes that were the best athletes. A lot more to go to. 888-SAY-ESPN. It's Matt Myron here on ESPN Radio.
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14: 35 years of the best sports talk in Nashville. 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
1: Hello again, everybody. Welcome in. It is a beautiful, absolutely beautiful day in Nashville. It's a Tuesday, 90 degrees, and we're in the middle of October. Go figure. As you can tell, we are at Sports and Social on 2nd Avenue in the heart of downtown Nashville. And tonight we will have another of our Preds pregame shows. If you're thinking about coming out and being a part of this, the game is a little later than normal at 7:45, so we will start our pregame right around 6:15, and that's the way we're going to operate tonight. The 7:45 start time, I think, has to do with ESPN's supposed wall-to-wall coverage of NHL hockey. In some form or fashion, they put all 16 games tonight on some platform of television. Let's check in Murfreesboro with Kelly Holcomb, who's standing by. Kelly, how you doing?
15: I'm great, Jorge. How you doing?
1: Good, thank you. Appreciate it.
15: Good. You look Congrats. Like you're down in a hole.
1: Yeah, and that might be my fault more than anything, but whatever. You know, we'll make it work. How about that? Yeah. Let's not go that far. Gosh.
15: There you go.
1: Okay, that's better. How we doing?
15: I'm good, man. I'm better now that I stayed up almost till midnight watching that dead gum game.
1: I'll say this. I did not appreciate your snarky little text.
15: Well, I didn't appreciate the snarky way you got off the program yesterday. How about that? I'm going to do this because of Kelly.
1: Let's go Buffalo.
15: Yeah.
1: So, right. Lewis, do you have anything to say to Kelly right off the bat?
16: No. Am I supposed to have something to say to Kelly right off the bat?
17: Oh, I thought you had something.
16: I do in the update, and that's how we're going to end
17: the update. Oh, okay. Then I don't want to give any of that away, but it'll get everybody's traffic, attention.
15: Lewis.
17: Hey, you need to clean up your attitude.
16: Doesn't he?
17: I mean.
16: Goodness gracious.
17: Wow, we're 2 minutes into the show, and he tells you to jump in the lake.
16: What kind of operation is that, George?
15: I'm truly sick of you two, if you want me to be honest, totally.
17: That's wonderful. let's get our Daily Titans update, our 3 minutes of depression with Terry McCormick, who is Main Street Media and TitanInsider.com. Is there any good news at that place?
18: No, I think, in fact, I'm surprised you haven't replaced me with a psychiatrist to kind of talk people off the ledge.
15: I think we could get Dr. Phil on one day.
18: Maybe so.
17: So, Terry, given that they're off today as they get ready for Indy, has the time come for Amy Strunk to sort of get in a room by herself and sort of ask the question, is this really the legacy that I want to leave for an Adams family that has owned this franchise since 1960? I mean, is this really how she wants this to be?
18: You would hope not. I mean, it just seems like that she has made just bad decision after bad decision after bad decision. And then it seems like every time they try to fix it, it makes it worse. I don't know how that's possible, but I mean, you think about it. Every time they've changed the coach, every time they've changed the general manager, every time they've changed the quarterback, every time they've done this or that, the results have gotten not even really stayed the same. They've gotten worse. And I don't understand how that possibly can be, you know, because I know that not all the people that she has hired and that she has brought here, not all of them are incompetent. I know that, you know, some of them are pretty good football people. But for whatever reason, it just does not appear to work.
17: Terry, I know trying to read her is difficult because she's not here a lot. She really doesn't talk to anybody. And that seems to be part of the problem, is that this organization, it doesn't speak to its fans. It doesn't speak to its constituents. Does she get the anger and the apathy that's going on here?
18: Well, I mean, it's bad enough that A to Z Sports sent a survey out and had a bunch of fans soliciting their information, asking if you're angry or you're apathetic and a whole bunch of things like that. So I'm sure she is aware of such things. And it's just one of those things where everybody over there that's in a position of power, it feels like that the vast majority of them are insulated and isolated from reality and from what's really going on with this team.
17: You know, it's interesting that you said that, because a friend of mine in the sports world who is not from here, I asked him, I said, you know what a dumpster fire the Titans are. I said, if you were running them, what would you do to start to fix this? And that person said to me, well, the first thing I would do is start talking to the fans. And this person, not being from Nashville, said, you know, I don't get the sense that the fans get any, you know, this is what we're trying to do. This is what, you know, do you feel that way?
18: Yeah, I mean, it doesn't feel like they're trying to sell the product very well. You know, you remember, George, when they first came here, they did all those Titans caravans, and people like Jeff Fisher and Floyd Reese were everywhere, speaking to every Lions club and Rotary and whatever organization that they could find.
17: Don't forget Kiwanis.
18: Within 100 miles of Nashville. And, you know, it doesn't seem like, you know, and I'll just be honest with you, it does. A lot of that ambassadorship went out the window when Mike Keith walked out the door.
17: Yeah. Yeah. There's no question about that. And the story of exactly why he left and how he left really has never quite come out, at least not for public consumption. Okay, I'll leave you with this. Tomorrow, obviously, we will get back to the business of discussing the upcoming game. Do you sense that Robert Saleh has sort of said, oh, my God, this is even worse than I thought?
18: I mean, I don't know that he said that, but I'm sure that thought has crossed his mind after the way things have unfolded going 0-5. It's just one of those things where it doesn't appear that much of anything is going right. I mean, when you look at this team, is there an identity? Other than losing, is there an identity to this team? I don't know that there is. I mean, I think Saleh wants to put together a defense that can kind of dictate and control the pace of games and things like that. And it takes time to build that. But currently, I just don't know if they've got anything much to hang their hat on either side of the ball.
17: Terry, we'll do this again tomorrow. We'll actually get into football. Same time, same place. Appreciate it as always.
18: All right. Sounds good. See you then.
17: Terry McCormick, Daily Titans Update here on the show. He, of course, is Main Street Media and TitanInsider.com. Again, for those of you who may be coming to the Preds game tonight in Vegas,
16: against Vegas.
17: Against Vegas. Thank you. Our pregame over here at Sports and Social will begin around 6:15. Alex Doherty from the Tennessean will join us. Love to have you come out, wear your jersey if you so desire, and we'll get this show on the road.
16: All right, well, let's get into an update for today, guys, and we'll start with the Sunday night game. Didn't have time to get to this, but wanted Kelly's thoughts on the situation with Tua coming in for the Falcons. Penix looked fantastic the whole night. Huntley looked great for the Ravens. It was a good ball game, but Tua comes in, and he looks fantastic for two plays. Kelly, what did he see on that pick right there with Kyle Hamilton sitting in between?
15: I didn't even see it. I haven't even seen that, man. I've seen a bunch of stuff, but I did not see that. I just know that you know, when you bring somebody in like that in a situation, and I know Michael Penix is a little banged up, but Tua's a good quarterback, but there's always that but with Tua. You know what I'm saying? Like, yeah. You know, I heard when he was in college, man, he was a fantastic guy. He's been trained by Trent Dilfer here with the Elite Eight and all that stuff. But when you watch him play and when he was at Alabama, I always heard people and I always watched him. When his first read is covered, he kind of goes crazy. And he just kind of spazzes out a little bit, and I don't think it's changed. You know, so that's my whole deal with Tua, man. He's a really good quarterback. He's really accurate when he knows what he's doing with the ball. He's a polished passer. There's no question about that. But if you take his first read away, you know, there's always that but with Tua. He's great, but he does good in certain situations, but, and that's kind of what I see with Tua and with the Atlanta Falcons with him.
17: Kelly, isn't the bigger issue that they've got two quarterbacks who I think are a little bit alike?
15: Yeah,
17: one of the traits, one of the traits is neither one of them can stay healthy.
15: Well, I've said before, Tua's he's like a China doll, man. He can't. He's had so many concussions, and then he got hurt at Alabama. And Michael Penix, it seems like that for him. That's one thing in the National Football League. You want somebody that's going to be there every week and going to be consistent. And it just seems like neither one of those guys is that guy. I mean, I think, you know, just listening to Bijan Robinson before the game the other day, talking about how they were excited for Michael Penix and he was coming along and they were excited, but he's got to be there and he's got to be somebody that you can lean to and he's going to stay on the field. And I just don't see that with him. I don't see it with Tua either.
16: Yep, both of them pretty injury prone. We move to Monday Night Football from last night. Buffalo wins it on the Tyler Bass field goal last night, 37-34, the final. Rams dropped to 2-3, so interesting record. Didn't see that coming for them. Obviously, still some pieces to gather as they go through the season. But the Bills moved to 4-1. Josh Allen was Superman last night. Triple digits through the air, on the ground, two total touchdowns. Guys, that was the first win in overtime in his 9-year NFL career. It's insane.
15: That's crazy. I didn't realize he was 0-7.
16: Yeah.
15: He even said it after the game in his comments. He was 0-7. And then James Cooks, like, he is really good, but, like, he fumbles the ball way too much. And then the poor, you know, I was looking at stuff today. The is it the Mevis kid for the LA Rams?
17: Got released.
16: He's been released.
15: Yeah, they let him. I thought he was a pretty good kicker, man. But, like, you've got to make things. And Sean McVay is one of those coaches. You can tell, like, you've got to produce for him on the field or you're not going to be around very long. And that's what happened.
17: So, let me ask this question. This is a really good win for Buffalo.
15: Yep.
17: But I'm not convinced that on the defensive end, that's a championship football team.
15: I'm not either. And you know, I played with Jim Leonard, who's the defensive coordinator, and I know they've got a lot of guys injured. They've got a lot of guys out, and they were trying to keep everything in front of them, and they were trying to make them throw it. You know, it's kind of like the Monty Kiffin system where they played the 4-3, cover 3, 4-3 swim, cover 2, and that's all they played. And they wanted to make you have a 16-play drive, and they say the percentages are not good because you're going to get frustrated and your ego of a quarterback is going to take over. Well, you got Matthew Stafford, who's played for such a long time, and you know what? He wasn't going to do it. He's just dumping it off. Like, guys were wide open last night. It was bugging the tar out of me watching that stuff. And I told my wife, we were sitting there watching, and I said, you know what? I still don't think they're going to win it because of their defense. But I've said also, when you pay that much money to a quarterback, George and guys, it's hard to build a team when you pay him that much money.
17: Yeah.
15: That's what happens.
16: Yeah, and they still got stars on the defensive side, which is kind of crazy to think about. I mean, they've got Joey Bosa on one end, Nick Chubb or Bradley Chubb on the other side. And speaking of Bradley Chubb, he's in the news this morning because Alaric Jackson was swapping jerseys with Deion Dawkins. That's an offensive lineman for the Rams, offensive lineman for the Bills. Bradley Chubb comes up and says something to Jackson, and this is the situation that ensued. Jackson walks up to him in the middle of that pile right there, and boom. Punch to the face.
17: Mm.
16: Kelly, what kind of fine you think that Alaric Jackson's going to be receiving there? Because that was a pretty
17: high five figures.
15: Oh, wow. That's I did not see that, man. That's wild.
17: Mm.
16: Crazy.
17: Yeah. He immediately becomes number 4 on the WBC heavyweight championship list. Can you name a heavyweight fighter? I grew up when you could name 10 of them.
15: You could name all of them.
16: I don't know.
15: Yeah. You can't even name them now. The UFC is taking boxing over.
17: Klitschko.
15: Yeah. Mike Tyson, Larry Holmes, all those guys. I mean, you don't even know them now.
16: Yeah, none of them. Guys, Steve Sarkisian was defending his quarterback, Arch Manning, in his latest press conference, says that the name on his jersey generates more scrutiny towards the quarterback. I think that's kind of yes and no. Like, yeah, he's a Manning, so he's going to get more attention. But at the same time, Kelly, he's played pretty terribly. So I think the scrutiny is warranted. Would you agree?
15: Yeah, I mean, you're playing a quarterback position. You've got Manning on the back of your shirt. What's Steve Sarkisian supposed to say, though? He's got to take up for him. It would be interesting to see and get him in a room years later and just see what he really thinks. Will he really tell you what he feels about that? Because, guys, I've told you all this before. When you got a young man in your in college like that who's in your program, like, there's a lot of pressure on him to play him and to, you know, like, if he's not the guy, I mean, are you going to be the one that sits him down? That's a lot of pressure to live up to as a college coach now, especially when he's getting paid all that money that I know he's getting.
17: Yep. I think he needs to sign up for Peyton 101, and it's not an elective.
16: I think that would help. It's required. It's
17: required.
16: I mean, class. Yeah.
17: You know, I'm kind of rooting for him because I think there's a pressure on this kid because of the last name on his jersey that the normal college quarterback doesn't deal with. He looks lost right now at times. And, you know, I don't know if he's just been able to get away with really good natural ability, but he needs Peyton 101 with maybe, you know, the maybe Eli's the tutor.
16: Yeah, he could use both of them. Guys, I'll read through three pieces right here and then get to the last thing because we're getting close to time here. We mentioned that the Rams released the thicker kicker, Harrison Mevis. They signed Blake Groupie, who spent time with the Colts and the Saints, you know, kind of bounced around. It was good for a while, so we'll see what happens there. Florida State has released their top-ranked recruit in the 2026 class. Freshman Chuck Kennan was released from the program for conduct detrimental to the team. Played one snap for Florida State this season a couple of weeks ago. He's a wide receiver, defensive back, athlete type of guy. 56th-ranked recruit in the country coming out of high school a year ago. So sad situation there. And also with Vanderbilt, sophomore wide receiver Caleb Barnett was arrested Saturday night after the loss to Ole Miss. Downtown Nashville was charged with two felonies and another misdemeanor related to strangulation in an assault. I'm hearing that that was more like a skirmish and he put somebody into a chokehold. So not necessarily as serious as it originally sounded, but fake ID possession as well. Been dismissed from the program. Clark Lee says we can't be any more clear on the boundaries we have. Anytime you remove someone from the program, that's not an unemotional decision. That is not a decision made lightly. We have clear standards and we fight for those standards every day. So obviously Clark putting his foot down in that situation, but we'll move on past that kind of darker stuff and get to the last piece here. Kelly, you're going to know what I'm talking about here. And you know what goes down Friday night in Lincoln County in the Pit. One of the better rivalries in the state of Tennessee, Columbia.

0: Our stadium was pretty much full, and it was like in August or sometime. It was hot. But I remember Don Thomas was the coach, and he kept calling run plays for me. And I said, Don, he said, man, I don't want to get you hurt. I said, Don, I played for a long time. Do you think I want to get hurt? And second of all, nobody wants to see me hand the ball off every time, but give me some passes. Let's go.
1: Let's do go.
0: I
1: Go.
0: mean, let's go.
2: Hey, Kelly, did it look like you could have broken out of
0: Touchdown
2: one of my
0: pass, too.
2: sacks right there? Did it look like you could have broken
0: You,
2: away?
0: it doesn't look like
2: In high school.
0: tell
2: In high
0: us what
2: school.
0: string you were. Did you start?
2: Are you kidding me? We're not gonna act.
0: Lewis.
2: I'm not gonna let you act like I was some scrub here. All right.
0: Lewis.
2: I was an
0: Lewis.
2: all region 5A offensive lineman. All right.
1: Jeez.
2: Okay.
1: Wow.
2: All right. I'm not gonna let you sit here
0: What,
2: and
0: at
2: call me some
0: 195
2: scrub.
0: pounds, dude?
2: I played DN too, man. I started both
0: Were you a
2: ways. Come
0: thicker
2: on,
0: guy?
2: baby.
0: You were a thicker guy?
2: I started out thicker, trimmed down a little bit. Yeah.
0: When I
2: But it
0: looked at
2: should be
0: that
2: a good
0: picture,
2: one.
0: it really looked unathletic.
2: Of you?
0: Well, no, not of me. I mean, I look gray and old, but
2: I
0: you
2: think
0: look
2: I look
0: unathletic.
2: pretty athletic right there. George, any thoughts here?
0: Wow. Okay.
1: No, I've got
0: If you
1: one.
0: say so. If you say so, Lewis.
2: Right.
0: Are
1: Are
0: you
2: we going
0: going,
2: to
0: Lewis? Are you going to the game?
2: Yeah, I'm the color broadcaster for
0: Oh, I
2: Columbia
0: did not
2: football.
0: know that. Are you really? I did not know that. Well,
2: Yeah.
0: tell somebody. Let somebody know a little bit about your life, man.
2: All right. Well, there it is. And there's
0: Okay.
2: your update.
1: Thank God we
0: There you
1: got
0: go.
1: that out there. Okay. After the break, we'll go to Knoxville. Tennessee and Alabama play Saturday at Neyland Stadium. That is always a special, special moment. Tony Basilio will join us next on the George Plaster Show.
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0: We are at Sports and Social, 2nd Avenue, downtown Nashville. We've got a big Preds pregame show tonight against the Vegas Golden Knights, who are pretty darn good. But the Predators have played very well early. It's a 7:45 Nashville time start. So because of that, we will start our pregame right at 6:15. If you're coming down, stop in here, wear your jersey, show a little pride, and let's get on with it. First, we're going to Knoxville, Tennessee. Tony Basilio joins us on Tennessee-Alabama Week. Tony, how you doing?
1: Man, what a blessing, George. Absolutely awesome. Great to talk to you.
0: Same here. Give me a couple of your favorite Tennessee-Alabama memories.
1: I mean, obviously, the game in 95 where Peyton Manning hit Joey Kent and the Vols finally won in a long time and forever. My all-time favorite, it was a loss. The one I'll never forget was 1990. I was a student, and my brother came down to see the game. And that was the game where it was 6-6. And the Vols were lining up to kick a field goal to win the game. Really good Tennessee team in 1990. Really good team. And instead of making the winning field goal, Alabama blocks it. It bounces 30 yards the other way. They, two plays later, line up and kick the game-winning field goal, and it goes through the uprights. So it was one of the worst losses, most painful things. But what it was just a reminder of it's a great series, George. It really is.
0: It is.
1: It feels like Southern college football when those two teams get on the field. It just feels like – it just feels right.
0: You know, it's funny you bring up that 90 deal, mm-hmm. because that was at the beginning of my sports talk radio life.
1: Oh, wow.
0: And the outburst next week. Oh, my God. And up until the Ron Mercer stuff at Vandy in the mid-90s, that was the single biggest stuff I had ever dealt with in sports talk radio. And you're right. Man, it stirred up a friggin' hornet's nest.
1: It was just outrageously crazy because Alabama had already lost a game to, I want to say, who beat them? Memphis? Somebody crazy beat them early in the year, and they weren't very good, and they figured out a way to stay in the game. And I don't know what happened with Tennessee that day, but and what that rivalry goes to show you is it doesn't matter what the point spreads are in those games. You never know in that series. You know, this one's 8.5, and or at least it was when I laid down to take my nap an hour ago. So, and I apologize to those viewing. If my hair looks unkempt, I apologize for that. But I do have to say, George, that each week in the SEC, we see results bigger than 8.5-point lines where the team that's getting the points wins games. I mean, the league is volatile right now. So I don't know what that means for this weekend. I don't know how Tennessee can win the game with the vertical or lack of vertical passing game they have, but I guess we'll see.
0: So in your mind, and I asked Watson Brown this question a few days ago, and he was emphatic with his answer. I said, is this now George McIntyre's deal, assuming he doesn't get hurt till the end of the season, or is there still a role for Faison Brandon? What do you think?
1: How did he answer that? I'm curious.
0: He answered, absolutely, it's going to take both of them.
1: You know, I think that sounds good. I think Brandon's pretty beat up. And I don't know. But I think he's pretty beat up. Look, I think that last week he was available on a quote unquote emergency basis. Now they just started practicing, so we'll get a feel for today being Tuesday. We'll get a feel for what they're going to do. I would be surprised if he plays in this game personally.
2: Yeah.
1: Because George, the last time we saw him, he wasn't well physically. He wasn't well mentally. And what I mean by that is I think they need to rebuild him a little bit. Now, look, you got six games left. And George has done, you know, some winning things. He's done enough winning things, I think, for now to be the quarterback. And we'll see how it goes from here. He certainly shows a high level of compete and overcame some mistakes last week. You know, he did some things in that game that you can't do. And then he did some things in that game that were very applaudable, like a lot of young quarterbacks. So we'll see how he grows.
2: So you've probably been asked this on your show. Given where their quarterback situation is right now,
1: yeah,
2: what's this team's ceiling in your mind?
1: Hard to say. I mean, the defense is great, and they're pretty good on special teams, and their running game is pretty good. Generally, if I can run the football and I can defend you, in years past, I'd be able to get to, say, 10-2, 9-3. I still think that's kind of the ceiling for them, 10-2, 9-3. But the floor and the ceiling in the Josh Heupel era almost touch each other. I think the floor for them is probably 8 wins. So with the ceiling being maybe 9.
2: With this answer, how alert Kelly is?
1: Kelly's pumped. I can't speak for Kelly. I mean, my dog's over here whining the entire time in the background, but Kelly's fired up right now. As we like to say in these parts, Kelly's fired up, focused, and prepared right now.
2: Kelly, take it away.
3: So we all know this is the third Saturday in October. We all know how big of a game this is, but my high school coach was a Bear Bryant guy. He played under Bear Bryant, but I can remember him telling me that Coach Bryant used to always say that, and I just wonder if the UT people think this, which I'm sure they do, but he was always saying that the Iron Bowl was big, but he always felt when he coached at the University of Alabama that the Tennessee game was the biggest rivalry that Alabama had. Would you concur? I know the Tennessee people feel that, and I'm sure maybe I don't know about the Alabama people anymore, but it's still a huge game.
1: It's a gigantic game, and both fan bases will bring their cigars in, and the winner gets to smoke a cigar on the other one, and maybe the worst cigar ever smoked in the history of the series was when Butch Jones, after he built the mess in Knoxville, was Nick Saban's coffee boy for a couple years, and he actually smoked a cigar in the bowels of Neyland Stadium while drawing a buyout check from the Vols. But hey, you know, who wants to cry over spilt milk? Certainly not me. Yeah, it's a great series. And this weekend, Tennessee's going to be wearing their orange, and Bama's going to be wearing their crimson. Yep. And this is the first time since the late 60s that they've done that. And I don't know why we don't do that now.
2: Amen.
1: In all these games, it doesn't make any sense. We're not doing black and white television anymore. And let everybody wear what they want to wear, in my mind.
2: Amen. Tony,
3: yeah, I agree. And I watched the thing on John Gruden talking about all these. He was dissing on Oregon, talking about he hates all these uniforms. He just wished that, like, Alabama keeps the same. Georgia keeps the same. He just hates all that stuff. And I'm like, I like what Tennessee and Alabama's doing with that. I think it brings even more to this game. I really do, with just the uniforms being old school like that.
1: Well, this era, like Tennessee wore those Neyland uniforms a couple weeks back. Those are the most hideous looking thing I've ever seen in my life.
3: Oh.
1: I mean, look at that. It's on the screen right now. I mean, I'm getting ready to eat something. Take that thing down. I'm getting ready to eat. My gosh. But, you know, it's like.
2: The dog got sick.
1: It's all about the shoe company.
3: You would like it. You would like it. You're the new age.
1: Well, it's all about the shoe company. The there's a team over there, the team that's at Myrtle Beach. What's the school called over there?
2: It's Coastal Carolina.
3: Coastal Carolina.
1: No, it's in Coastal. Who is it? They're playing anyway. They're playing a game Friday night with App State, and they're wearing a 1990s uniform. Have you guys seen this? It looks like it came off the set of Saved by the Bell. We ought to have Jessica Spano come out and toss the coin. I mean, what are we doing? It's totally unserious looking. Of course, everybody likes Saved by the Bell. Saved by the Bell, the Brady Bunch. Everybody likes a little camp. Come on now.
3: Hey, when you talk about Faison being beat up, is it his shoulder? I mean, I know I know that coaches and I know that medical people, but is it his shoulder? Is his shoulder got, he got an AC joint problem? Is that what it is?
1: It's his throwing shoulder. I don't know exactly what the issue is, but it's his throwing shoulder. And he got it in the Texas game and then he fell on it a few more times. And you could tell he could barely let the ball go against Auburn. You know, in retrospect, he probably not only should they have listed him on the injury report before the Auburn game, which didn't do him any favors. They should have put him on the injury report, but they probably shouldn't have had him in the game. Looking back on it,
3: and I don't know if you want to answer this question, but just watching the Alabama game the other night, and I've said on this program before, I'm so sick of all the flags. It's becoming an epidemic in college football. It's becoming an epidemic in the NFL. I was watching my Bills last night, and it was just like everything. But, like, what are your thoughts on the officiating in today's game in college football and the pros?
1: There's no – you can call a foul on every play if you want to, Kelly. It's an imperfect game. Play. Yes. You can't call a penalty on every play. These college games are lasting 4.5 hours now. You cannot do it. You cannot do it. The Eagles played a game the other day with Jacksonville. Jacksonville's over 100 yards in penalties. I mean, who pays to watch that? Is that a good product?
3: Buffalo had 13 last night. I just don't understand it, man. Like they've got to come to consensus. Like, it's funny because when you get to the Super Bowl.
1: Yeah.
3: They don't call a flag until the second half. It's like it happens every year almost. It's kind of getting crazy. And I just don't understand. Like, people are getting tired of watching this officiate. And, like, they're so flag happy. And then the game the other night with Georgia and Alabama, if that's not the most egregious pass interference call that's never been called, I've never seen anything like it before in my life.
1: And the problem with Alabama, too, is that – and here's the thing. The bomb's going to go off on the Vols this week. You think Tennessee's going to get any calls? Think about where the league office is. Think about this, Kelly. You know how it works. You don't think there are payback calls in sports
3: or
1: even up calls, and they act like, oh, no, no, no, no, we don't do that. That's the biggest joke in the world. And not only did Alabama not get the call they should have gotten, but there were three or four other ones that went against them. And the league office is down there in Birmingham. I said today on the air, I mean, I'll be very surprised if the Vols get any breaks from the Zebras this weekend. And I'm not a big conspiracy theorist, but that home office down there, think about this now. They grocery shop. When their wives go to socialize with the kids in the park or wherever this week or at the country club or wherever they're going, hey, what are you doing to the tide? What are you doing to the, you know, and just wearing them out. And I'm telling you right now, you don't think that's going to come out in the wash Saturday afternoon. I'll put it this way. If there's a 50-50 call in that Tennessee game, it's going to go against the Vols in their building Saturday. I really do believe that, Kelly. And I think the game at both levels is overly officious. They're officiating the hell out of the game. It makes no sense. Nobody tunes in to watch those middle-aged men throw their flags. I'm sorry. Nobody does.
3: My last question here, and you know, we've got kind of a sample size of what the SEC is now, and this is probably not fair to ask you this, but everybody always talks about the playoffs. How many teams do you think in the SEC make the playoffs?
1: I don't know.
3: Just looking at it now, yeah.
1: I don't know, because we're all going to beat on each other.
3: Yeah.
1: If you think about it, Texas is probably going to get in at 9-3. That Ohio State win is going to matter to them, because I think they've got a couple more losses in them. You know, I tried to warn you guys earlier in the year about Arch Manning. What do y'all think now? What about this guy?
3: I always thought that.
2: I think he needs to sign up for Peyton 101.
1: Here's the thing. He's a guy. He's one of those. What do they call those guys? The marching band quarterbacks. I heard that term the other day. When he walks out there, somebody's marching band's getting ready to play, either his or yours. But somebody's marching band's getting ready to play. I heard that expression the other day. I was like, well, you know, I kind of like that. Texas, I would think, is going to get in unless they crater. They're going to go 9-3 and get in. Alabama and Georgia, I think, are the two best teams in the league. I think they're going to get in. Is Loverboy Lane going to get in? I wouldn't bet on that. I think they're going to lose a couple more games before the year is over. I think the league's going to get four or five teams, because there's going to be a vacuum, because I don't think the Big Ten's going to take four teams this year.
3: Well, they're not good. Seems that way.
1: No. And Indiana, I think, is living on borrowed time. I think they've got one coming to them this weekend with Ohio State. I think they're getting ready to get got, so to speak.
4: I agree, Tony. I think that's going to be rough. Hey, I pulled this
1: up. And there's the uniform, Kelly. Look at it.
3: Oh, my gosh.
1: 90s night. Now, can you imagine training all your life to play football and having to walk out of your tunnel looking like that for 90s night?
3: Lewis likes it.
4: I think the players need to say to the coach,
2: this is ridiculous.
4: We're not going out there in those. At this point, the uniform stuff, that's over them. Hey, Tony, don't know how many I'm going to be able to get, but Xavier Gilliam, I mean, how good is that dude? He's the best defensive tackle in the country, in my opinion. Do you feel the same? I mean, he's been an unreal.
1: You're going to have to translate what Lewis just said, Kelly. We're doing this thing again where I can't hear.
3: Xavier Gilliam, he thinks he's the best defensive end in the country.
1: he's the best defensive lineman, most impactful defensive lineman we've seen here in from the interior in, Mahalona. I mean, he's incredible. This guy's an incredible football player. And you talk about striking gold out of the transfer portal. All three of those Penn State defenders have been great. They're on the middle of the field. This week, Alabama's starting center is up in the air. You know, if he plays, going to bring something to the game, probably hobbling. The game this weekend with on the interior, Tennessee could wreak havoc there. And I do think Tennessee will have some things in their trick bag on this redshirt freshman quarterback. Georgia did some things to him the other night. Now, he's a marvelous athlete, man. He's an unbelievable athlete. And Kelly, in that game, for a young kid, he climbed the pocket a few times and kind of kept his eyes downfield, which you can tell they've done a pretty nice job of coaching him. But still, he was still a little confused the other night at that.
3: Especially in that situation where he got into at the end of the game, where he took him out of field goal range because he never saw, which I've talked about Arch Manning. I've talked about all these guys in college. Yeah. They're not teaching these guys about protection. And they have no idea where the pressure's coming from. I mean, that knocked him out of field goal range the other night, but probably shouldn't have been in that situation. But I like him because of what you just said.
1: Yeah.
3: The guys that look at one receiver and then they take off running, that bothers me. But when a guy is moving, looking downfield, you got something. And I think that's what Keelon Russell is.
1: Yeah, he's a nice player. And you were talking about that. Somebody had called to mind the other night, the Minchie kid at Kentucky, when they're on the road against South Carolina. He actually recognized pre-snap on the two-point conversion and was moving some guys around. You know, guys doing that now. A lot of guys get the call on their headset. This is what we've done to football now. The quarterback doesn't think anymore at the line of scrimmage.
3: No, absolutely not.
1: They don't
3: not.
1: Think. They don't say, wait a second now. You're in the wrong spot. You need to go, and you need to watch this guy over here. And there's just not. And that's why we're not producing NFL quarterbacks. That's what's going on. There's too much joystick coaching going on out there, which is a term I got from Nashville from the great Jerry Meyer. He was talking about basketball coaches that grow up playing video games, and they all want to do this. They all want to control everybody. You can't do that. You got to let people play and learn. Back in your day, Kelly, back in the days of the 8-track tape, you called your own plays.
3: They taught me what they wanted. Me what they wanted. Yeah. Yeah.
1: Hey, not like that now.
3: I'll interpret what Lewis. Yeah.
4: Yeah. I've just got one more for him. And talking about Russell, I feel like the key to this thing, maybe in a sense, is limiting him and making him one dimensional. Does he agree with that? Maybe taking away his legs, and who spies him? Who has that obligation on Saturday? If that is what he thinks is the key to that.
3: He wants to know, do you think Tennessee will make Keelan Russell, one-dimensional, kind of keep him in the pocket? And if they do that, will they spy him, and who would spy him?
1: I think that's the goal. That's a great question. I don't know. The linebacker they used as a spy in the past, I don't know, works in this game. I don't kind of want to get into that. I don't know if that will work in this game. This kid is uber athletic, Kelly, as you know. When you can get loose like that against Georgia, I have a feeling that if there's a difference in this game, and I think Bama's probably going to win the game, I would think two things. They're going to get the ball away from us a few times, and this kid's going to get loose and make a few plays. That'll be the difference in the game, would be my belief right now. But who knows? You get in that environment, you get in there in the afternoon. It's going to be a tremendous atmosphere there. And what you hope from Tennessee is you hope you get the halftime and you have a lead and you can put some pressure on that kid in the second half. Or the Texas game, you just make it a game where you just kind of hang around and you force him to make plays late. I love this. I feel like Matvei Michkov up in Philadelphia, the Russian kid that doesn't speak a lot of English. I feel like we're going through an interpreter right now.
4: It's somebody different.
1: And by the way, shout out to my Flyers, George. They've set a franchise record, the worst start in the history of the Flyers. They're as old as I am. And we're 0-7, and somehow there's pleasure in the pain. It's like having a really good case of athlete's foot when you get down to scratch it. When you scratch your athlete's foot watching my Flyers play, brutal. Any room on the Preds bandwagon for me, George?
2: Come on down. You pick
3: there's
2: out.
3: Room on
2: you
3: the
2: pick
3: Titans, out Titans too.
2: There are sections.
1: No, thanks. I don't want to be on the SS Titan. No, thank you. Taking on water as we speak.
2: Tony, real quick. After the game, what happens?
4: Kelly, can you translate that?
3: Real quick. After the game, what happens? How long are you going to stay on the radio?
1: Hey, George, we were only on 5.5 hours the other night. Finally, at some point, we were just talking. People were talking in circles about the quarterback situation. And I went, well, everybody, this has been fun. 5 hours and 20 minutes into that fiasco the other night. So we're on live. TonyBasilio.com or tclub.team, wherever you want to find us. As soon as the Tennessee game goes final, and really we just watch along to the night game as well. So it's sort of an SEC Tennessee show, Tennessee SEC. And boy, what about Vanderbilt this year, guys? Can you ask George through the interpreter if they're going to win an SEC game? Because they better get one Saturday against Arkansas or it's going to be wow.
2: Yeah.
1: Wow.
3: Yeah, they can hear you, but you just can't hear them.
2: We're here.
1: I know. That's why I like talking trash.
2: I know we got to run. Tony, you get that? We'll go to the break, and I know we got to go quick.
1: Love you guys.
2: George Plaster Show.
1: Go Big Orange, as we say.
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2: 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The shows will begin at 5:45, run to 6:30. Yours truly, Lewis Maddox, and Tennessean Preds beat writer Alex Doherty are the crew. White Claw Vodka, they supply the prizes. You supply the questions out of the audience. This is going to be fun.
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0: Okay, this will be the quickest segment maybe in the history of this show, which is saying something because I have taken some liberties in the past. Guys, Ole Miss, Missouri, and Oxford. Deep down, is that an eliminate? Not a lemonade, not a Lululemon, but an elimination game. Is it? Kind of?
1: Maybe. Could be. I don't know. I don't know if those are the big brand names that can lose more than two. I don't. He just talked about Texas maybe getting in with three losses because I think he's right. I think they're going to lose some games, but I don't know, man. Trinidad Chambliss, maybe if they lose. I don't think they will, though. You got the Simmons kid coming in who used to be an Ole Miss guy, and Trinidad Chambliss beats him out. He's got something to play for. I think Missouri's really good. I think those are two pretty good football teams. They may make it through that.
2: Yeah, there's going to be one SEC team that makes it with three losses, so it depends on what happens with a team like Texas. If they lose more than that, then, yeah, I can see it happening. But like
0: have we had a three-loss team?
2: No.
1: No.
0: We never have.
2: No, but no. I think a Texas with three losses could do it. So, I don't know. I'd have to look at the rest of the schedules for both those teams and see what they face the rest of the way because that'll play into it as well.
0: Well, get ready. We're in the middle of October, and every week – there's going to be an SEC game that feels like it's got a little bit of elimination to it. Anyway, right. When we come back, we're going to talk some clock management with a guy who I think was probably really good at it, and that's Coach David Cutcliffe. He will join us to start the 4 o'clock hour. 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
6: I'm Fox 17 meteorologist Greg Bobis. Our forecast starting us off comfortably cool in the 50s and low 60s, and then near record-breaking heat later on this afternoon. Highs in the upper 80s to near 90, and nearly unlimited sunshine the entire day.
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9: Baseball is just like music. You don't believe me? Let me show you. It's jazz, improvised, and unpredictable. It's rock. The crowd explodes like a guitar through a wall of amps. It's rap. Fast, sharp, all rhythm, and timing. It's country. Nothing but three outs and the truth. Do you believe me now? Look, no matter what music you're into, the hottest track in town, Nashville Sounds Baseball. 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
0: The George Plaster Show is proud to announce a new Preds pregame. 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The shows will begin at 5:45, run to 6:30. 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
15: 35 years of the best sports talk in Nashville. It's the George Plaster Show with Tennessee Sports Hall of Fame quarterback Kelly Holcomb and young gun Lewis Maddox. 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
2: Segment one, hour two here on the George Plaster Show on this Super Tuesday. And as always, starting things off with the Apple Collision Center stat of the day. Going NFL today, fellas. Which NFL team completed the first 0-16 regular season?
0: Wasn't it, Kelly, the Detroit Lions? Rod Marinelli?
1: Yep.
0: Put it on the board.
2: The 08 Detroit Lions.
0: Oh, my goodness.
1: Crazy, man.
0: That cannot be a lot of fun to go through.
1: No, and I hope for the fans here in our area, in the mid-state area, and all around the country, I guess, that are Titans fans, I hope that doesn't happen again this year.
2: The bags,
1: they are very bad.
2: Across the river, there were bags on heads in that game against Houston on Sunday.
0: Wow.
2: Plenty of them.
0: Oh, man.
2: Plenty of them.
0: We welcome all of you officially into the 4 o'clock hour from Sports and Social on 2nd Avenue in downtown Nashville. The Preds game tonight at home against the Vegas Golden Knights, has a unique start time at 7:45. So we're going to start our pregame show. Alex Doherty, who covers the Preds for the Tennessean, will be with us. We'll start it at 6:15. Ended around 7 o'clock and have you out and ready to go over to Bridgestone for what ought to be a fun night of hockey. I am really looking forward to talking with Coach David Cutcliffe. Now, Lewis, Tennessee, Alabama week. When I got the chance to go see Coach Cutcliffe in Birmingham, got to spend a little time in his rec room. There is a picture in there that I'm going to let him describe in a minute because it's one really cool picture. Let's bring Coach Cutcliffe to our microphones. David, how you doing?
16: Well, I'm good. I got to first apologize to Kelly. My phone ran out of battery. I had no idea I was low and I was outside. I had no way to charge it. So I had an abrupt
1: You're good,
16: ending.
1: Coach.
16: Last week, I apologize. Secondly,
1: You're good.
16: Are y'all trying to get an old coach and a good man? I mean, it was okay with the Predators, but when you're talking 0-16 teams and you're making an old coach hurt way deep down, man. Ooh.
0: Oh.
16: I feel that pain. You know, I never did that. We attempted to come fairly close. I think maybe we won 3 was the lowest total at Duke, but it's not an easy path. God bless them all.
0: You know, David, Coach Newton, his first year at Alabama, he went 4-20. And he used to tell me that every coach should have to go through that once, but never again.
16: Well said, Coach Newton. Rest in peace. Once is enough, no doubt. But, you know, I think about this, Detroit. I don't know what the weather was, particularly that season or year, but you know it wasn't good. Okay, it was not good. Detroit doesn't have good winter weather, so that must have been gloomy. What do you think?
0: Oh, you know it was, and it just got worse and worse as the losses piled up. Tell Lewis about the picture.
16: The point, is that the one you're referencing?
0: It's the play fake. With Peyton Manning.
16: Thanks for the point. Yes. So we're playing Alabama. And I had a couple of these bus rides with Peyton where I say something to him I will say to no one else. So we're going to the Legion Field, and I said, Peyton, we get on the goal line. I've watched these guys, and I know Bill Oliver, and they're going to come off that edge, and they're going to come with a vengeance. And even if we put the back at 6 yards in depth, they'll get to him off the edge. So here's what I'm going to do. I'm going to call two power. That was the name of our launch play inside. And I said, you don't do anything but call two power in the huddle. I said, I'm not even telling the coaches on the sideline. I'm going to call it down from the press box, and then I'm going to just tell Randy Sanders as he calls it, to point at you, just point. And so I called two power, and I said, Randy, point at Peyton, get his attention. He pointed at him. He had no idea why he was pointing at him. And Peyton made the dangest fake. And we used to talk about freehand, and you use your eyes to follow the back just as if you handed it off. And he makes a great fake, and the back is freaked. Because he has no idea, but he kind of launches and lands in the end zone. The linemen are seeing him signaling for us, touchdown. Peyton Manning has the ball coming out on the other side, walking into the end zone with the point bootleg. And I've got a great picture, and it says, Coach Cut, thanks for the point.
2: That is awesome.
0: And all of the officials think the running back has the ball.
16: Yes, they're never seeing it. I mean, they're locked in on the back. It is.
2: If I remember correctly, the cameraman was too.
0: Yeah.
16: Oh, yeah, everybody. And it's, you know, it's the old thing that, and Kelly, I'm sure you didn't do it well. You did it great. All it takes is focused effort to be great at faking. There's no cutoff of talent. Physical talent needed. And I'm going to tell you, I can teach fakes. I have all different kinds of fakes now, gun fakes, under the center fakes, two-handed fakes, the one hand back to the line of scrimmage fake. And it's why I love still having some game under the center, because there's nothing that drives defenses crazier been great fakes from under the center, and it is drifting away as a lost art. It is. And, you can do it. You can fool everybody in the stadium if you really get good at it. And that was kind of one of Peyton's many strengths. He took something to heart when you taught it. And he did every little detail of that right on those types of things. And I love that about any football player, whether you're a left guard, a quarterback, a receiver, those little details make the difference in who you are.
0: David, we've had a weekend of some crazy clock management screw-ups. The biggest one being the Guardians, what am I saying? The Commanders game against the New York Giants. Now, I think I know you well enough that you are a stickler about clock management. And I would love to know kind of who taught you, who did you really listen to about clock management and some thoughts that you tried to convey when you became a head coach?
16: Well, I'm going to tell you who really did the best job of talking with me about it, teaching me about it, and you'll understand why when I tell you it was Coach Majors. People forget that John Majors, the single wing tailback that called his own plays, managed his own game. There were no green dots on helmets. There were really no signaling. He was awesome with it. And the not just clock management, you know, in the fourth quarter, but all through it all. Field area management to go along with the clock. And you have to be that kind of thinker. I used to tell people you have to be focused enough at the busiest day at Atlanta Hartsfield to be an air traffic controller if you're going to manage a clock as a coach or a player. And that's really what it takes, that kind of focus. And it drives me crazy to see these people and the mistakes that are made. It's not that hard to learn. It's just a matter of managing your focus and not losing that focus. I had a conversation, I can't say with who today, but a guy about their head coach that's getting kind of losing it over officiating. And not Alabama, I'll say that, but he calls me and he said, what do I tell him? I said, I'm going to tell you the same thing Coach Bryant told me as advice as a coach. He looked me right in the eye and he said, there's no greater disservice you can do for your team and your staff than to lose it over officiating before, during, or after a game. That's not your job. Your job is to be the solid force, always thinking, always working, always preparing for what's next. And how true is that? And I tried to do that my entire career. And I think most officials that know me would tell you we did a good job of that. But it's the truth. And so it's the same thing managing a clock. It's managing a game management. It was interesting to talk to Coach Majors about ahead or behind, taking the ball in the third quarter. Of course, I've got all kind of great lessons about when to use the quick kick. And then my favorite Johnny Majors one I love, we get to the first and goal at the 90. David, we need to play, it makes at least 7 yards. I said, okay, coach, easy do. Oh. You know how many times I violated that one. What are we going to do now? You know, okay, well, but yeah, that's where it all came from, because he was a field. He was one of the last of the great single wing tailbacks that managed the game as a player. And then, of course, his dad was a football coach. So he had a great football IQ.
0: Except coach, you brought up
16: 9 yard line. What now? Go ahead.
0: Well, you brought up something there, and this is me completely showing my age. The best quick kick that I ever saw utilized was Johnny Majors against Watson Brown in 1988. Vandy had Tennessee backed up in an absolute monsoon, tornado, whatever it was,
16: and he quick
0: kicked. Do you remember it?
16: Absolutely. And it was the right thing. And that ball rolled forever. You remember that?
0: Yes.
16: I know you remember it. Completely changed the game and field position.
0: Totally.
16: And in certain weather, I don't think it's wrong to do that. Because when you're backed up, or this is a major system. He said the goal is, as a play caller, is to get two first and tens. If we do that, if we start on our own 3-yard line, then we're outside the 23-yard line. When we do get three more downs, and then if we punt, we have completely changed field position. So if that's your goal, is to completely change field position, depending upon how your defense is playing, what the weather is, you know, risk of turnover, a quick kick is still a good play. Coach Bryant, one of the things I never forgot him saying, he said, never forget, more games are lost than won. And as I now sit back and watch these games on TV, I just shake my head how many of them are lost. They didn't get beat. They lost them.
0: It's never been more true.
16: No question. And, you know, I'll never forget him saying that to me. And you know, we were walking off the practice field when he said it. And I think what was going through his mind was that it was not a day that the ball was taken care of. You know, so a lot of that stuff formed my way of thinking. George, I'm the most blessed coach to have been around so many smart coaches and experienced coaches. And the best thing I did was take notes. And those notes are awesome.
0: I believe it. Kelly, I've hogged this, but I knew when we got to clock management that he'd have some great stuff.
1: Yeah, and that stuff the other day gives me hives, just like he gives Coach Cutcliffe hives. So, Coach, I was strumming through some stuff the other day, and I want you to reminisce a little bit. I saw where you and Coach Fulmer and Tony Dungy and Jim Caldwell, and I think it was Gary Kubiak, and I think Peyton was doing a – I think he was doing a commercial out in Bronco Stadium, and I think Tom Moore was up on the scoreboard, but then David Baker comes out with the Hall of Fame. How cool of a deal was that for you to one of your, you know, he's obviously one of your most prized students ever, one of your most prized players ever, to get to, you know, see him from the Hall of Fame get told that he was going to be inducted into the National Football League Hall of Fame?
16: I cannot tell you how awesome it was. And even to go beyond that, because of being able to be there, you know, after the reveal had been done, to be there with his children. So I'm right there with Marshall and Mosley. We actually threw football around and played around in the stadium after that and had a blast. But you know, I was able to talk to them briefly about the moment, how big a moment that is for their father and mother. I'll never forget. But I'll tell you something. It was interesting. So they snuck us in. He has no idea. He's shooting the commercials, what he's thinking, and that's all that's going on. And so they bring us down under the stadium, and we can now see him out of one of the field-level portals. And they said, okay, walk up to him and see if y'all can get close enough to tap him on the shoulder. Or if the man walks out, just stay put and let it happen. And I told the guy that was running the show, I said, let me tell you something. That guy's got the best peripheral vision on earth. If we walk out behind him, he will know it. He said, no, there's no way. Guess what, Kelly? We walked out. He turned right around. What are y'all doing? I just laughed. I mean, think about yourself, and I guarantee you, you've got great peripheral vision. You can't play the position well if you don't. If you take your finger and, you know, you hold it out to a point where it's gone, that's where you can tell the width. And I've never had one like Peyton before. It was really a fun thing, a great event. So thrilled and humbled to be there with those men.
1: It's really something that you say that, Coach, because once you get into the National Football League and you're experienced up there in some years and you've been around football, you see things. And that's what, you know, you and I watch games differently on TV. You can't see everything, but you see stuff. But I can remember when we played the Miami Dolphins, and you're talking about the peripheral vision. I can remember we were playing in Miami, and I remember it to the day that Peyton is looking over the field, and then he looks to the left, and he looks to the left again, and I'm like, because I think it was Terrell Buckley, and he was the corner out there, and they had never shown a corner blitz, and I think it was the first play of the game, and Peyton sees that. He gets it protected, but Terrell Buckley comes, and he busts him for about a 15, 20, 25-yard play before the safety can get over there, and I can remember them talking about it, and Tom Moore said, yeah, I talked to all those guys down there, and they had a discussion in the defensive meeting rooms and said, can we get him? And he said they were all split on it, and some of them said, you can't get him. Some of them said you could. And he was like, and that's how it went. And Peyton busted him, and we got him at the first play of the game. And that's kind of, when you talk about peripheral vision and understanding the game, which these quarterbacks are struggling with now, that's a perfect example of understanding football and seeing both sides of the field.
16: I love that. My term for corner is hammer. A safety off the outside edge is thunder, and a safety through the middle is lightning.

0: when we went on to video stuff, you just took a picture of it, and you could see every single pail that they had. It was amazing that you can do that. And what's great about it is that the disguise is gone, and it turns into your favor. Think about yep. that. Your advantage yep. now when you know it. And that goes back to Olivia Manning. Don't let Peyton get his uniform dirty.
1: So, Coach, my last question here. You've been on both sides of it. We got the UT-Alabama week this week. They're going back to, you know, their home and home, you know, uniforms, which is really cool. I think more teams need to come kind of do that, bring the past back. But, you know, you were on both sides of the deal. And my high school coach, Coach Thompson, Lewis Thompson, played for Coach Bryant when he won some national championships there. Yeah, and he was telling me one time that Coach Bryant, and I don't know if I heard this in an interview, and I know Coach Thompson's told me this before, but and I asked Tony Basilio about this, but, you know, he always thought that the rivalry was huge with Alabama and Auburn. There's no question about that. It's the Iron Bowl, but he always thought that the biggest rivalry that Alabama had was the Tennessee rivalry. What is, you know, in being inside both of it and being a Tennessee guy, how big of a rivalry is that for these two teams?
0: Well, down at Alabama, Coach Bryant had such a deep-seated respect for the traditions and history of Tennessee football through General Meade. Mm-hmm. And right. he had unbelievable respect. And then our trainer, Jim Goosetree, was a Tennessee grad. Ken Donahue, a Tennessee grad. Everybody better get wound up. And, I mean, yes, Alabama and Auburn are unique, but the third Saturday in October is the third Saturday in October. And you don't bring anything but your best if you're going up there with a Paul Bryant coach team. Now, let's flip it over. And I go, and Coach Majors hires me. And this is an interesting story. I had called Coach Bryant, you know, I'm a head high school coach doing well, and ask him about, you know, should I take this job? And I've been offered a job at Tennessee. He said, sure. He said, but one of the things I love that he said, don't get into college coaching because you think you're going to love it. The only reason you do this is you can't live without it. And I found that to be true after I had open heart surgery. They're telling me you can't go back or you'll die. And I said, I have to go back or I'll die. And that was so true. And then you get into that game with Coach Majors. They had lost, I think, 12 years in a row when Coach Majors offered me that job. And that's a whole long story. Philip was involved, of course. He was on the staff. And I was honored and went up there. And then we beat them my first year, you know, which was awesome, you know, goalpost and all. Well, Coach Majors later on says, I hadn't told you this, but if we hadn't beat them, I was going to fire you. That's the only reason I hired you. Okay.
2: That's beautiful.
0: Yeah, I'm glad I didn't know that before the game. What do y'all think? Huh?
2: No pressure.
0: But It is so unique, and the fall, the leaves, you know, just things changing. I spoke in Huntsville. I thought about y'all yesterday because not very far away, but I went to a quarterback club luncheon and spoke there yesterday. And, of course, you know, it's the week of, and then the week after, I didn't spend much time on the after. I fast-forward everything. You know, I don't want to hear whining about officiating. But just I hope players and fans can still appreciate these rivalries, can still appreciate the history of these things. We can't lose that. You just can't lose it at any level. Those are great moments in the history of sport. And I do love rival games.
2: Go, Lewis.
3: Hey, Coach, I've just got one for you since we're running out of time. And I mentioned this to Tony, too, but wanted to ask your thoughts on it. Keelan Russell, obviously fantastic

0: freshman for Alabama, has been great. I think the key to it, because he's shown a lot of dual threat type of stuff throughout the year. I think the key to it for Tennessee on the defensive side is making him one dimensional, taking away the leg aspect of it, and spying him. How would you go about that? I know you're an offensive guy, but you know, looking at the weaknesses of maybe a Keelan Russell, how would you go about that as a defense to try and make him one dimensional?
1: Well, you know, Coach Knowles, Jim Knowles, and I were together a long time at Ole Miss and at Duke. He's one of the better defensive football coaches I've ever been around. He'll have a good plan. Sometimes planning isn't enough when these athletes are as athletic as he is. But I think you're right. I mean, I think that you have to be very smart about your rush lanes, and you have to make pressure a part of that, still being smart. Because if you're in man coverage, we all know that if he escapes a pocket in man coverage, it's a big time explosive, right? You know,
0: right.
1: That's the reality. So you have to measure the percentages of all of it. And then I would be studying him. Most quarterbacks have the habits of moving in certain directions. And if you know that and you've percentaged it, I mean, literally they got enough games to know, you know, every breakdown of a pocket, what the percentages he went up, out, back, right, left, and you got it on paper. You study it. You see it over and over again. That's why I didn't do anything but carry brown bags for lunch all the years I was coaching. You can't get enough time. And but you know, you just have to believe something. And then what's more important, rather than you, I don't care what a coach knows. I want to know what you can teach. And the functional part is on that field. That's what you have to get prepared. And I used to tell Jimmy Knowles all day, hey, Jim, you can't call a win. You're brilliant. You're smart. You're the best I've ever been around at calling defenses. But you're not going to call a win. You got to coach a win. And that's the beauty of all of this. I told my son this week, in football, you don't have to invent it. You just have to teach it and coach it better than everybody else. End of story. That's what you have to approach the third Saturday in October about on either side of the ball. It's going to be fun for people to see this one.
2: Coach, as we end this, this is, I think, the highest compliment that you can pay a guest, because all three of us on this show have said this to each other at some point. I could listen to you for hours talk this stuff.
0: Yep.
2: And I can't think of a greater compliment to pass on to an interview that's on the air. You are terrific.
1: Well, and that means a lot coming from the three of you. And George, you know how I feel about you and who you are. But you know what, on that talking for hours, just ask my wife. She'll tell you different.
2: Okay, Kelly, let's give him one going away present. Give him a quick Tom Moore.
3: Oh, gosh. David, I hope you have a good day, son, and go in and hug your wife. And sometimes you don't want to sit there and watch the leaves turn. You want to go out and do something, son. So go out and do something.
1: I love it. And hey, Tom, tell Willie I said hello. If y'all don't know, that's Tom's wife's name. So tell Willie we said what's up. I know you know.
3: Absolutely.
1: I'm talking about that.
3: Absolutely.
1: All right, man.
2: Thanks, Coach.
1: All righty. Bye-bye.
2: Oh. See you, Coach. He is the best. I'm telling you. Why some network has not gone out and hired him? Because I don't know about everybody else. I could listen to him and old coaches and Majors and Bear Bryant, and man, the guy is good.
0: That's the football side of it, but there's also the historical side of it that is even cooler to hear about.
2: The personal side. We'll go to the break, and then let's open up the phone lines. I know we had some trouble yesterday, hopefully we're past that. I'm going to ask, if you're out there and you're listening to our show, if you got something you want to talk about, I want you to do it. I want you to hit the phones. Take a leadership position at 615-759-9949. How would Tom Moore say it, Kelly?
3: We got to have some leaders in this room. You got to step up when somebody goes down.
2: 615-759-9949. 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

0: It looks like we need to develop some new leaders. I got three lines open. We've just had one hell of an interview that should have spurred on some of y'all. And so lines 2, 3, and 4 are open at 615-759-9949. I got a question before we go to the phones. Kelly, let me start with you. When was last time you saw a quick kick?
1: Ooh, that's a good question, George.
0: Yeah.
1: I'm not sure, man. I think it was last season. I think somebody did a quick kick against Valdosta when I was doing it. Here's the deal, too. This is really y'all going to think this is crazy, but I actually called it. I told my wife, I said, they're about to do a quick kick. I could tell.
0: Wow.
1: Yeah. You just sense things like that when you've been around the game for so long. Sure. You understand stuff. You can see things happening. But, yeah, I told my wife, I said, they're about to do a quick kick, and they actually did. It wasn't a very good one. I think the dude shanked it off his foot, but they tried it.
0: Lewis, you ever seen one?
2: Yeah, I mean, I've seen a couple at the college level in recent history, but on the pro side of things, I think the only one that I've ever seen live is when Brady did it. Maybe it was in the Randy Moss days. They did it against the Jets one night, and he did
0: Brady did a quick kick.
2: Yeah, I think he pinned him back inside the 10, if I'm not mistaken. It was pretty spectacular.
0: Those who go back, Tennessee Vandy game in '88 was played in a damn hurricane. And Vandy had Tennessee in deep trouble down on their own goal line, and Majors pulled a quick kick, and that thing rolled forever. And I was like, wow, what a perfect use of it. Still got one line open. Hope somebody will use that here in a moment at 615-759-9949. Tony in Nolensville, get us started.
3: Always glad to take a leadership role and be a, you know, a red-blooded American to kick things off. I love it. Never had a problem with it.
0: I believe it.
3: Last time I saw a quick kick, be honest with you, I think it was last year. I was watching one of those midweek games, and I believe it was Arkansas State. I believe they had one. And, Kelly, you're right. You can tell by when a team is going to about do one when they get in that 3rd and 23 and just can't get nothing going. They're deep in their own territory. That's about when you're going to see one somewhere that, you know, to get one out of there. We don't see them like we used to, but that's generally when I've always noticed when you're going to see a quick kick is when it's 3rd and 1/3 of the field or something. And that's when you're going always sit. I was going to, there's a couple of things I saw this weekend, y'all, that kind of startled me. First of all, George, you touched on something yesterday, and it's still, I just thought here today about it. I'm not going to elaborate on it long, but over here on West End, you made a statement. I had talked about it through the weekend. They have sadly gone from the penthouse, you know, early from last year to almost the outhouse this year. And I was watching the Auburn segment the other night when Gus Malzone was talking to Auburn players when they went the year from the outhouse to the penthouse. And I'm sad that's happened over there. Hopefully they can get things corrected. They've got a good chance this weekend of winning that game. And it's going to be – I'm curious if any of y'all got that game on your chart for the pickings Thursday. It's going to be interesting to see if y'all do.
0: Can't reveal that.
3: That's true.
0: Absolutely. I mean, it's a state secret.
3: There you go.
2: Nobody's fighting to get those.
3: I've got two things here, and I'm going to get off here. Number one, if y'all saw this, I thought it was pretty amazing, pretty interesting, and only at Alabama they'd have it. But, Kelly, I don't know if you saw that they have the drainage system underneath Alabama's field.
1: I saw that.
3: The same as Augusta. I thought that was pretty interesting. No telling what that little dollar cost. And I saw that. Guys, I saw this weekend, and I thought it was pretty amazing. I remember this, but I did not know this. There was one quarterback in the NFL that punted 20 times, and he actually is in the College Football Hall of Fame and played for 17, 18 years in the NFL as a quarterback, star quarterback.
1: Is Joe Theismann?
3: No, sir.
0: But I think it's Randall Cunningham.
3: All-American punter. He was All-American punter. And George, I think you're right.
2: Cunningham had a 90-yard punt.
0: Randall Cunningham.
1: Oh, that's right.
2: Giants
1: that's
2: back
1: right.
2: in the day.
0: What do I win? And do I get a prize?
3: Well, I can get you a shirt to the George Plaster Bowling event.
0: Send it. Autograph it. Autograph it and send it.
2: That's great.
0: Thank you.
3: Hey, guys, good talking to you. I'll let y'all chew on the fat a little bit. Bye.
0: Thank you.
2: Hey, Tony.
1: Randall Cunningham. That is right, man. I forgot about that.
0: A lot of quick kicks.
2: And by the way, we got a comment that said that 1988 quick kick went for 81 yards from the UT 20 to the Vandy 1.
0: There had been an extra point. I think it was an extra point that goes up and just hits this wind wall and just falls. I'd never seen that before. That was a weird football day.
1: I've seen that happen before.
0: Jack is online too. Jack, thank you for taking a leadership role.
4: Well, sometimes a man's just got to step up.
0: Well, I appreciate it.
4: You know, I was sitting around wondering about the foibles of selling $30,000 personal seat licenses for an 0-5 team. And two things really kind of finally came clear to me about the Titans. One of them, as far as it comes to Cam, they always talked about he went to this school, then that school, then this school, then that school, and kept picking up all these new schemes every year. Well, what's happened, and Kelly, you'd know far better than me, but to watch him, what he did was pick up the high points and not homework any of the details. I mean, if he sees something right off the bat, he's done. Otherwise, he's going to hold it. He's going to run around with it. And you can't get away with that in the NFL. Is this what I'm seeing?
1: Yeah, and that's Coach Cutcliffe said that last week a little bit, talked about when you got all these kids that are transferring, you're getting all these different modes of operation where all these different coaches and their beliefs come in and you know, they're not really learning the intricate details. It takes a while to learn an offense, and that's why I think that you're going to start having problems with young men with this transfer portal stuff. They transfer all these places trying to get money, but they're not going to truly learn the game, and I think it's going to hurt the NFL in the long run. So I think you're absolutely right.
4: Well, it just seemed to be what my intuition was telling me from what I was watching. But the other thing is the Titans are reaping what they've sowed. If you stop and think about it, this churn, head coach, general manager, some front office people, head coach, general manager, head coach, general manager. You wind up with, at any given point, a general manager who's inherited a coach he wouldn't have hired. Right. And then when that coach comes in with his staff, he gets handed a roster of people, probably three-quarters of which he wouldn't have drafted or traded for. And you keep scrambling this over and over and over every 2 years or so. What else could possibly happen except what's happening? The same thing that's been happening for the last 4 or 5 years. You know, until they buckle down and say, okay, we've got these men, we've got this staff, we're going to give them time to get, you know, like in college, time to get their draft class really in here, really trained up, then we'll see. But she keeps pulling the trigger so fast, nothing ever gets a chance to take root and go. And every successful NFL team I can think of has always had long-term stability in the management and the coaches. And they are the complete opposite, and this is how they got where they are now, and how now they got to take all that and sell personal seat licenses for the price of a new car.
0: Well, that part of it, you can blame that. That doesn't have anything to do with football on the field, but the decision making off the field for people who supported this team for 28, 29 years, and then you walk into Titan House to be told that your ticket price, forget the PSL for a minute, that your season ticket price is going to double. It's like I said to the girl that I met with, have you looked at your product? You have a hell of a lot of nerve to tell me we're doubling the price. Based on what? And you know what? They don't give a damn. I've been saying that for a long time, but it's true. They don't care.
4: And George, people like you that have had those season tickets for years, they didn't even give you a little loyalty discount or bump or anything, right?
0: Well, it was interesting because one of the people that got fired last week sent me a letter back in June that was a form letter, but it was sort of, you have 10 days to do this or else. And I almost sent this person back a, hey, you ever thought of in your form letter saying, and thank you for the 28 years of loyalty that you've shown to us? But you know what? They don't give a damn.
4: Well, then why should we?
0: That's kind of what, and I hate this because I want both the Preds and the Titans to kill it. I would love to see our city back in that position where both of them are prospering. But I'll tell you this, it is hard to root for some of the things that they've been up to. It really is. And I hate saying that, but it's true.
4: Well, and the thing is now, I mean, not that it really matters, obviously, but they priced working people right out of going to the games.
0: This new place for the moment is a stadium for the rich. It's a stadium for the rich, and it's a stadium for the visitors and nothing else. That's the way they want it. And you know what? Right now it looks to me like that's what they're going to get. I hate to do this. I got to run to the break.
4: Thanks so much.
0: I got a little fired up there, didn't I?
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0: This is the George Plaster Show.
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13: 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It's rap. Fast, sharp, all rhythm, and timing. It's country. Nothing but three outs and the truth. Do you believe me now? 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
0: We are back. That was a pretty look, wasn't it? We're back. Let me say real quickly, our pregame show tonight involving the Preds and the Vegas Golden Knights will be at start at 6:15 because it's a later start time than normal. Normally home games are at 7. Tonight, because of television, it'll be at 7:45. Alex Doherty will join us. Hopefully some of you will as well. Come on out, be a part of this. Wear your gear and let's get them a win. Okay, let's see, where are we going here? Line 3 is Spence. Spence, welcome to the show.
15: How about it, guys? Been a few days. I tried to get in yesterday, but I know we had some troubles. Listen, this is Tennessee-Alabama week, and I'm a Tennessee fan. You know, Bama's got a great freshman quarterback, and basically we have a freshman quarterback. I bet you this week, while Coach Heupel and Coach Halsey are eating Rolaids and sipping beer and taking their game plan for their freshman quarterback, and I know they tried to get a transfer guy. I know they worked some out. Going through my mind is, where is that guy that we could have got from a smaller school like Trinidad Chambliss, like Diego Pavia, somebody, an insurance policy, somebody to help us get through this season? And I bet you they wish they had one. What do you think?
0: I think you're 100% right. And a school that's got the kind of resources, Kelly, that they've got in the NIL world, I don't really understand why they're in this position.
1: I thought the exact same thing, Spence. Like, I know that they were in the Sam Levitt deal for a while. I'm not a huge fan of his. He ends up going to LSU, but I'm with you. Like, you've got two young guys that have never really they've never played college football, so you have to have some experience there. So I'm like you. Just go out and get somebody. There's got to be somebody out there that's had some game experience that you can kind of trust and maybe you can build on, and he can help those younger guys in the locker room and on the field and in the, you know, in the weight room and the film sessions and in the position meetings. He can help those guys. But I'd never understood that, because at UT, you've got a big enough budget and you're a big enough school in the SEC and you've done a lot of winning at that university. You should have had a plan for this, and they did not. I don't know if they didn't want to scare Faison off, or they just didn't feel like they needed one. I'm in total agreement with you. I do not understand it at all.
2: Yeah, Josh Hoover was also a name that came up in that conversation, too, in the offseason. It's interesting because you look back to a year ago, obviously Nico leaves, and then they go into scramble mode and find Joey Aguilar from Appalachian State, a smaller school, where you would think that they would have gone back to the same kind of strategy this offseason. Obviously not the case. I guess they thought that they could ride their 2, 4, and 5-star quarterback prospects and, you know, see, you know, where the iron comes out, who wins that job, and that's who they'll roll with. Obviously that's not been the exact case. So it's interesting. You know, they pick up Ryan Staub from Colorado. So that's your veteran presence in the room, but that's a third string guy from Colorado, and he's not going to be seeing any time. So it's an interesting spot that they're in.
15: You need some experience. Experience would have been great. as many analysts as a school like Tennessee can have now, I would have an analyst for each corner of the country and say, find me some guys, get me some film on them, whatever you can get. Let's take a look at it. Let's not go into this like without a belt, okay, or a safety net. Guys, have a good one. I'll keep up with you the rest of the week.
0: Spencer, you're a good man. Thank you. Let me get to Eric real quickly. Eric, I got about 2 minutes. Do your best.
16: Oh, George, I definitely think I'll be able to do that. Just had a question, and then also just got something I didn't know if you had seen. I saw this on Channel 4 about 30 minutes ago and figured you'd be interested. They were reporting a story that TSU's college basketball team is going to be playing all NBA All-Star Weekend in Phoenix, Arizona. Yeah. I think they're playing against Howard University, and that the NBA is donating $50,000 to their university. I don't know if you had seen that or heard about that.
0: Yeah, and that's terrific news. And I'm sure that the players should be excited. I'm sure they are. It's a great honor.
16: It's great national exposure too. And George, the quick question I had was baseball. I normally don't talk about baseball, especially now my team's not in it. But one thing I just wanted to talk to you real quick is about Shohei Ohtani. Of course, he's struggling. I think since I guess it's like he's only got like one RBI, something like hitting 156.
0: Yeah.
16: There's been talk about benching him. But other people said, really, if you're not going to bench him, why don't move him down in the lineup? I don't know what the Dodgers are going to do, but just want to get your thoughts on that. Do you think they bench him, or do you think they move him down the lineup, or he stays clean up? But they said because he's hitting so bad, you just kind of need to do something with him to maybe either move him down or bench him. Just want to get your thoughts on that. Guys, y'all take care, and we'll talk to you soon.
0: You know, as I hear this story develop, I wonder how truthful he has been with them about what level of, you know, there's a difference between hurt and injured. And I think he's probably tried to tell them he's hurt when in fact he might be injured.
1: Yeah. It's funny too, because hearing Danny talk about the guy, and then you start hitting this stuff, which it's crazy, like trade rumors. And I don't think that's ever going to happen. I mean, the dude is unbelievable, but you may be right, George. He may be injured more than people think.
0: I'll believe they bench him when I see it.
1: Yeah.
2: Yeah.
0: Lewis.
2: $700 million.
0: Let's close this out in some level of style.
2: Yeah.
0: We had Tampa Bay last night. That didn't work. Kelly didn't like the last minute addition of the Rams. And I certainly heard about it in a very snarky, unprofessional text.
1: It's always
0: Kelly.
1: Unprofessional, George. You know that.
0: I ignored it last night, and then today I tried to be conciliatory and congratulate Kelly on a great win. You think he cared? No. Not at all.
1: No, it's just like I was on the golf course yesterday, and I had my hat on sideways, and a dude called me a redneck.
0: Well,
1: I'm from Fayetteville. You know what I'm saying? I mean, what do you expect?
0: Okay, let's end this. Show them tonight. Tampa Bay's got to tie this series. I will be stunned if Cleveland wins game two, but you know what? They've stunned me to even be here. Tonight, we will rejoin you at 6:15 if you want to watch our pregame show. If not, come on down here. Be a part of it. We're at Sports and Social on 2nd Avenue South. 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
17: I'm Fox 17 meteorologist Greg Bobas. Our forecast starting us off comfortably cool in the 50s and low 60s, and then near record-breaking heat later on this afternoon. Highs in the upper 80s to near 90, and nearly unlimited sunshine the entire day.
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0: web myself around the areas and the city and whatever I want to go. I can make things right. I can't make this right.
1: Unc Spider-Man gets to the cookout any way he can. Got the can go on his head, even though his doctor's dead. Hey, there is the Unc Spider-Man.
2: This is Freddie and Harry.

0: He is Mr. Douglas. I'm Mr. Colvin. When you put us together, you have the best show on your radio. 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Well, they're back to being that again. HD, I don't want to do it to them.
1: Uh-oh.
0: When it comes to the Giants, the Commanders, the Eagles, and the Cowboys, they are back to being the NFC least.
2: Oh, wait, Fred. I got to cut you off there. Right off the top, Freddy.
0: What do you mean? I thought your voice was weak.
1: Let me tell you how I knew Shannon was about to chime in.
0: How'd you know?
1: Shannon put on chapstick. And I was wondering, like, why the hell is he putting on chapstick right now? To make sure that his lips were nice and moist. So that's how I knew he was about to chime in, because he put on chapstick. And at this time, he never puts on chapstick.
0: No, he does. So why did you feel the need to give that gloss to your lips to speak, Mr. Shannon Fed?
1: Mr. Glossy.
2: Real quick, Fred, you were just going through the teams that you referred to as the NFC least.
0: Least.
2: Can you run through them teams again?
0: Eagles.
2: Uh-huh.
0: Commanders.
2: Uh-huh.
0: Giants.
2: Wait. Start again one more time. Start again.
0: Are you hard of hearing? No, I said Eagles.
2: Eagles, okay.
0: Commanders. Giants.
2: First place, New York Giants. Go ahead.
0: You can be in first place.
2: First place, New York Giants. That's all I need to hear. First place, New York Giants.
0: Right, that's fine. But the Carolina Panthers last year, first place in the NFC South, the SOUF. All four teams this weekend didn't win the game. But two played against each other and tied.
2: And by no one in that division winning the game, they left the Giants sole possession of first place in the NFC least, as you call it.
1: You do have a point, though, Shannon.
0: Well, okay, Mr. Shannon Penn, since you're getting all in the Giants,
2: Freddie, we haven't had sole possession of first place in the NFC East since 2015.
0: That's fine, but based on that.
2: 2015, you know what Kathy was doing in 2015?
1: I was still playing in the NFL in 2015.
0: That's all well and good, Mr. Shannon Penn, Mr. Duds, Mr. Kapke, but which NFC East team should be the most upset how their game ended? The Eagles lost to the Jaguars, the Cowboys, who still can't find defense anywhere against the fighting Josh Kapkes, the Tampa Bay Buccaneers, or the Commanders and Giants that tied each other? I'll go around the room. I'm not going to start with Shannon, Mr. Big Mouth. I'm going to start with Josh Kapke. Josh Kapke, which NFC East team should be the most upset how the game ended out of the four?
3: Oh, you know,
0: mm-hmm.
3: I think it's got to be Giants or Commanders because of the tie.
1: Okay. Kapke, you have to pick one.
0: Pick one.
1: And don't say you think. You need to know for this segment.
0: Well, hold on now. You're not his daddy. Don't tell him what to do.
1: Well, I don't want to be his daddy. I'm motherfucker's daddy. I don't want to be his daddy.
0: So which one? Is it Giants or Commanders?
3: The Gianders.
0: Well played. He doesn't want to pick one. Shannon Penn, is it your team that should be the most upset or anybody else? Your first place NFC least Giants.
2: See, of those teams that lost in spectacular fashion or didn't win, I should say.
1: This is about to be so funny.
2: Who didn't win. Of those NFC East teams who didn't win in spectacular fashion, only one of those teams lost to a rookie quarterback.
0: Okay.
2: Only one of those teams was a double-digit favorite in that game and lost in prime time.
0: They weren't a double-digit favorite.
1: Oh, my
0: half.
1: Gosh.
2: Oh, excuse me.
1: Almost a double-digit favorite.
2: Almost a double.
1: Eight and a half point favorite.
2: Eight and a half is a lot of points for an NFL game.
0: That's fine. I'm going to do the well. Actually, it ain't double digits. If we're going to do this.
2: Eight and a half is a lot.
0: Oh, absolutely. Eight and a half is a lot. So you're going with the Cowboys. HD, which NFC East team should be the most upset? Quiet. About how the game ended. Eagles, Commanders, Giants, or Cowboys?
1: I'm going with the Washington Commanders.
0: Mm-hmm.
1: Okay. Like, it has to be the Washington Commanders, Freddie. Like, I cannot believe what I witnessed with my two eyes. I never thought that I would actually witness something of such with my two eyes. Situational football, or the lack of awareness of situational football, was at its finest within the New York Giants and Washington Commanders football game. And it's very inexcusable, in my opinion. And it's sad to actually see. Going through that process, and I've been in that situation a ton of times when I played in the NFL. It was a minute and 55 seconds on the clock when they got the football. In that huddle, I am accustomed to a quarterback. Hey, y'all, this is the situation. We don't have any timeouts. We need to get to this to get to field goal range. We're going to call probably two or three plays in the huddle, and then we're going into our two-minute offense. But at some point, you would think the quarterback, the coaching staff, every single person on offense would know at a certain point in that ball game when there are seconds on the clock and the clock is running down that you need to clock it in order to kick a field goal to win the ball game.
0: Okay.
1: Am I disappointed in Jaden Daniels? Yes, I am. I don't care if you're a first year, second year, third year, 20-year quarterback. You always have to know the situation on the football field in a two-minute situation, that is, as the quarterback. I'm highly upset at the coaching staff. I'm upset at the offensive coordinator, and I'm upset at Dan Quinn as the head coach, because you can override anything that's going on that headset. Absolutely. Because you are the head coach. Now, I'm also upset at the other 10 guys on the field that their awareness was not there. At what point is the wide receiver, tight end, running back, offensive lineman, and other people going to say, we need to clock this football so we can stop the clock and have the ability to kick a field goal to win the game? Nobody understood the situation, so that tells me a few things. Guys aren't locked in the way they're supposed to be locked in. Number two, either you're coaching it that way or you're allowing it to happen. Number three, people get fired for things like this. Now, yeah. I'm not calling for Dan Quinn's job by any means.
0: But
1: when you have one of your minority owners in Magic Johnson tweet what he tweeted after the game, after that nonsense happened, it's not a good sign for anybody on that staff.
0: As sad as it was to watch, it was even sadder to hear the final call in the Big 100.
4: 20 seconds and the clock is running. If they're going to run the ball here, they've got to get down, get set, and spike it. In motion, Ben Sidett, 15 on the clock. Daniels, play action, rolling to the left, goes down now at the 25-yard line. There's only 7 seconds on the clock. There are no timeouts. This is going to end up in a tie if they don't spike it.
1: Wow.
4: It ends up in a tie.
1: Wow.
5: This is the end of the game.
0: You could literally hear Bram Weinstein and Brian Mitchell just losing air as the more and more that play developed. And you mentioned Irvin Magic Johnson, one of the minority owners of the Washington Commanders. He said, and I'm reading this tweet word for word, "I'm in total disbelief. My Commanders have such poor clock management in today's overtime game against the Giants. All we had to do was kick the field goal, and we would have won the game." And then he had the face palm emoji to accent what he put on Twitter after that whole fiasco happened. That led Dan Quinn to try to explain things as Commanders head coach, like,
6: "Just to play, if you execute it quickly, then you can get back on the ball and clock it. So the execution of subbing and the slowness of that to go is entirely too long. Hindsight, don't sub. We can get back on the ball with the same group and do the same outcome. But it wasn't anything unorthodox or unusual. Our execution as an entire group in that 56 seconds down to when we weren't able to get it clocked, that's not the play selection, but yet the execution of all of it."
1: Huh?
0: Yeah, that's how I feel about that whole thing, what he just said.
1: Why are you even trying to run another play? Yeah,
0: put it this way. That's a lot of words south where we... that's what happened. That's a lot of words out from Dan Quinn to try to explain the complete colossal failure that was. And
1: that's god awful.
0: Period. Like,
1: listen, Freddie, I'm telling you right now, when situations like this occur, and you already came into the season slightly on the hot seat,
0: yeah,
1: mm-hmm. and you had an opportunity to win a division game, and that transpired in the manner that it did,
0: yeah, mm-hmm. I know.
1: It's not a good look for the front office.
0: Well, no, it's not a good look for Dan Quinn.
1: Well, that's what I'm saying, like, within the front office.
0: Yeah, the front office is like, wow. And you never want to put people in a hot seat, but you're right. He came into the season, people wondered, okay, you brought a new offensive coordinator, you got a quarterback in Jaden Daniels, someone you can build around when it comes to that. That's why, to me, when it comes to answering that question, even though we had Josh saying the Giant Anders of which NFC East team should be the most upset with how the game ended, Shannon Penn said it was the Cowboys, but Braun, with you, if you're the Washington Commanders, your defense gave you a gift by forcing a turnover against Cam Scatterbull, who was literally distraught on the sidelines when that was going on. And then you get in position, 55 seconds left, and standing around, and I'm thinking, okay, this is perfect. You just wait and wait and wait. Then you clock the football, bring out the field goal kicker, make the field goal, move on about your business. Instead, the old line is, the whole world's a circus. Don't be a clown. That's what this was. This was a circus, and the clowns were the Washington Commanders. You saw how the Giants celebrated. I've never seen a team celebrate a tie like that in my life in the National Football League. They were like, woohoo! We didn't win, but we didn't lose because those guys didn't know what they're doing. Do not exhibit clown behavior when there's a circus around you. That's why the Commanders should be the most upset, because the game was right there for the taking when the Giants gave it to you in that ballgame.
1: Freddie, it's something that I'm seeing a lot at the collegiate level, covering college football. I'm seeing it a lot at the NFL level. Situational football. Y'all bear with me when I'm about to say what I'm about to say next. Situational football is kicking these coaches' ass. And I mean it left and right, Freddie. Like, it's a shame, because out of all these people that you're hiring on your staff, you're not hiring the right people to help you with situational football. Better yet, as head coaches, It's your job to make sure that situational football doesn't cost you football games. We're watching it every single week in college and the NFL. Like, simple things that you should know and you should go through. That's one of the things I have to give a lot of credit to my head coaches I've had in the National Football League. Mike Smith in Atlanta, Mike Mularkey in Tennessee, and also even Ken Whisenhunt my first year. We went over situational football every single day, every single week. And then our Saturday walkthrough practice,
0: right?
1: The majority of it was situational football.
0: Here's why you're seeing that. You see situational football kicking coaches behind who are not good coaches. You don't see that Kyle Shanahan, the San Francisco 49ers. You don't see that Andy Reid, the Kansas City Chiefs. You don't see that with Sean Payton when it comes to Denver Broncos. He had a situation, I'm taking care of this. I'm going to call plays again. It happens and exposes coaches who think they're good but aren't good, who may think they're better than everybody else, a lot of the people, and it doesn't. Because you don't see situational football getting F grade when you're really good at what you're doing as an NFL head coach. Not saying that Dan Quinn's a terrible coach, but once again, a situation crept up that he did not handle it well, and everybody paid the price with the Washington Commanders.
1: And for some odd apparent reason, the NFC East, it seems to happen to so much. It wasn't too long ago where the Dallas Cowboys had a situation versus the Baltimore Ravens.
0: Absolutely. Well, their defense been a situation all year long. And bringing in Mike Pettine, they hope is going to fix that as an defensive consultant. We'll see, because I've not seen anything that would give me any kind of confidence in that Cowboys, that defense, facing this later than sooner, not sooner than later. Mike in Big Sky Country in Montana at 888-729-3776. Thanks for hitting us up on Freddie and Harry, the Afternoon Cool on ESPN Radio and the ESPN app. Big Mike, which NFC East team should be the most upset with how the game ended? Eagles, Commanders, Giants, or Cowboys, Mike, and why?
7: Giants, and I think there's a good possibility that and it's going to be hard if the Eagles can win that division with them with a tie if they win outright. But the problem is, Freddie and Harry, nobody can blow a late-game lead better than the Eagles. They're masters at it.
0: Despite that, Big Mike, Rex Ryan, former NFL head coach, now ESPN football analyst, he still believes in the E-A-G-L-E-S Eagles.
8: They're in contention to win this division. All right, this division has been absolutely atrocious.
1: Mm-hmm.
8: All right, the fact that Dallas isn't blowing people out is beyond me. But anyway, I'm like, you know, I think Nick Sirianni, this showed me a lot, because this team played their butts off on defense. When their offense, let's face it, their offense stinks. They have a terrible offensive line.
9: Great defense, but I don't know. Listen, when's Saquon coming back? When's Devontae Smith coming back? Yesterday, they had 18 rushes. For 22 yards.
8: That's what I mean.
0: Yeah, that's what he means. I think that's the one team I don't have confidence in that can win the NFC least this year. The one team I have confidence in, New York Giants, because they're the best coach in the division, and John Harbaugh. That's based on that. Everybody in that division, they have some flaws. They have some questions. But the Giants, to me, have the least amount of questions because I think they have their best head coach right now in the division. John Harbaugh, no matter what people thought about in Baltimore, never had problems with situational football. At a certain point, it was going to be Lamar Jackson's team, and Lamar Jackson, well, this guy can't be anymore, and the organization sided with him. But the Giants lost because a guy fumbled the football, not because they're bad at situational football. We haven't seen that under John Harbaugh in the first five games this year. Exponentially, games that they've been able to get away and win versus Tennessee, versus the Cardinals, they should have lost on Sunday to the Washington Commanders. But because you have a coach like that that has a belief culture that guys have bought into, if in the least confident division, known as the NFC least, that's the team I have the most confidence in that can win the division because they have the best coach right now.
1: Yeah, when I look at the Philadelphia Eagles, Freddie, like, it's hard for me to have confidence in them until they exercise the demons that they have offensively. Like, I'm really worried about them from an offensive standpoint. But the New York Giants, I can sit up here and I can say they could have easily won that game if their field goal kicker didn't miss three field goals. And then they had an opportunity with Cam Scatterboo, but I would tell people, you can't just say that, hey, Cam Scatterboo fumbled, we were going to kick a field goal, we're going to win it. Your field goal kicker had just missed three of them, y'all.
0: Absolutely.
1: So it wasn't a guarantee, but if I had to pick a team right now in this division, the NFC East, it would be the New York Football Giants. It's crazy that we're saying that we believe more in them right now without their starting quarterback, Jackson Dart, than we do in the Philadelphia Eagles, who have their starter, the Washington Commanders, who have their starting quarterback, and also the Dallas Cowboys, who have their starting quarterback. But it says a lot, I would say, about that team and how they've been able to rally and not drown in the sorrows of losing their starting quarterback, Jackson Dart.
0: Yeah, I'm surprised the Giants field goal kicker still has a job on Tuesday. When you miss three field goals, two of them definitely makeable. I'm surprised he's still a National Football League employee after what happened on Sunday. Speaking of New York Giants, one of our favorites is Eazy-E, Eric in New York, E. Dizzle. We know how much you are a major, major Giants fan. So speak on it. Your team, NFC least, they get a tie. What say you, Eazy-E?
10: Hey, how you doing, Freddie?
0: I'm good, brother. What's up, buddy? How are you? I'm good, man.
10: I'm good. AC, how you doing, man?
1: I'm living, baby.
10: Oh yeah, you living good, brother. You living good, man. Hey, no, seriously, I'm very proud of you. You get it done, and I agree with you, Harry. You know, my

0: understand White's got a little fumble because he was trying to get they were trying to get closer, but he got to realize when you get into a scrum like that, you got to wrap it up both arms and just go down, not stop, you know, stop fighting for that extra yardage. But I know they were trying to get closer to make the kick easier. But the team is on its way. Yes, it has its flaws. They need to, you know, pick up and letting you know, Jane Daniels you know, score. You know, we need to spy the QB. But overall, man, I like the way the Giants are headed.
1: Anything's better than what they were last year.
2: I know that's right.
1: Yeah, I mean, I have grace when it comes to, I don't like seeing people lose jobs, but I know the NFL can be a cold business, brother. That's why I said I'm surprised he still has his job on Tuesday, the Giants kicker, after missing three field goals. Adverse conditions, HD, you noticed that. Coaches don't want to hear that.
2: No, not at all. Not, especially not when it costs you football games.
1: Yeah.
2: Every win in this league is hard to come by. That's why I ignore people when they say, oh, man, that was an easy win. That's an easy team. I don't care. Wins are hard to come by in the National Football League, man. And every opportunity that you have a chance to get one, you celebrate it and you enjoy it.
3: Especially when you go into overtime and you have your backup quarterback throwing interceptions to cost you the game. Just hate it when that happens.
1: Have your fun now, because remember, your starting quarterback, that Jameis Winston experience, when is that going to fail? Mark my words, it's going to happen when it's
2: all said and
1: done.
2: I still love you, Shannon.
1: I tried to help you out, HD.
2: I still love you.
1: Hey, look, I still try to help you out, HD.
3: Look at Harry's face. He was literally thinking, like, what can I get away with saying to him on air?
1: Exactly.
2: Believe I had to make it kid approved.
1: HD, I'm with you. Both our teams lost the back of quarterbacks this week. I'm with you. He's Harry Douglas and Freddie Coleman. It's the Afternoon Cool, known as Freddie and Harry, presented by Progressive Insurance on ESPN Radio, the ESPN app, and SiriusXM Channel 80. And even though they're 0-2 down in the series of the NFC Championship Series, the Dodgers still be the favorites to win the World Series. Is that
4: real or cap?
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5: He is feeling the pressure to get this group to the postseason and to have them contend for a championship. They came close last year. They lost in the NFC Championship game. This year, they added Myles Garrett, somebody that hasn't had any success once you get to the postseason football. You're talking about Devontae Adams, who's never won a championship. There are guys on this roster that are decorated, that have Hall of Fame resumes, that don't have a Super Bowl ring on their finger. And so I think Sean McVay feels that. Remember, Aaron Donald came back this season for the chance to play with Myles Garrett in hopes of contending for a championship. I gotta imagine that Sean McVay feels all of that. And the question then becomes, if the pressure is on him, does that have a trickle-down effect to the rest of his locker room? Are the Rams the best version of themselves, or are they feeling the pressure of the expectations that everybody placed on them coming into this season?
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1: I'm Ed Megan. We start with Game 2 of the American League Championship Series, which takes place tonight in Tampa. The Guardians and Rays will play Game 2 after Cleveland took Game 1 last night. Our coverage on ESPN Radio gets underway at 7:30 Eastern. The National League Championship Series resumes tomorrow night in L.A. with the defending champion Dodgers down 2-0 to the Brewers after Milwaukee took the first two at home. ESPN's Jessica Mendoza talked about what the Dodgers should do with Shohei Ohtani at this point in the series.
2: He can't be hitting cleanup. But the idea of benching him at this point, you got to remember the division series, he got on base, he scored runs, he stole on base. He's still the fastest player on this team.
1: All baseball playoff games can be heard here on ESPN Radio. The football, we're according to the NFL Network scene rap reporter Mike Garofalo. The Rams have cut kicker Harrison Meavis. He had a field goal blocked last night in overtime, and the Rams lost to the Bills. L.A. has signed kicker Blake Groupie for the Jets practice squad. The league has suspended Bears defensive end Montez Sweat 2 games for violating the league's policy on performance-enhancing steroids. Sources tell ESPN Patriots tackle Will Campbell has an MCL sprain on his right knee and will miss time with the Patriots playing the Jets on Sunday.
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5: He is Harry Douglas. I'm Freddie Coleman. Together, it is the afternoon cool known as Freddie and Harry. Thanks for being a part of it on Sirius XM Channel 80, as well as Tuna. 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
6: real or cap.
5: Which means we bring in Josh Kapke, one of our horsemen. He has the scenarios, and we keep it on the 100, yo. Is it real or is it Kapke? So, Josh Kapke, what you got for us on this Tuesday?
7: Thank you, Freddie. Well, we'll start with the diamond here as we have both championship series on ESPN Radio. ALCS Game 2 tonight between the Rays and the Guardians at the Trop. And then, of course, in the National League between the Brewers and the Dodgers as that series shifts to L.A. The Dodgers are off to an 0-2 start. The Brewers on top. But should the Dodgers, or rather, the Dodgers should still be the favorites to win the World Series. Real or cap?
8: Yeah, that's cap. Right now, down 2-0, I would say it should be the Milwaukee Brewers. But I would not count out the Los Angeles Dodgers. I can understand why some people still have them as the favorites. I just wouldn't. Now, you have Blake Snell that's going to be pitching in Game 3. If you can get that victory, and I don't know who would pitch Game 4. Was Glasnow? It'll probably be Glasnow, right?
5: Game 4 for the Dodgers. For the Dodgers.
8: Yeah, it'll probably be Glasnow, if I'm not mistaken.
5: Yeah, more than likely. Let me see. Yeah, because tomorrow night, it's going to be Snell, like you mentioned. And then Thursday, the start has not been announced yet by the Dodgers.
8: But probably,
5: more than likely, it's going to be Glasnow.
8: Yeah, so, I mean, they still have an opportunity. But being down 2-0, I would think it would be the Milwaukee Brewers.
5: I still think it's going to be the Dodgers. What's the old line? To be the champ, you got to beat the champ?
8: You have to beat them. Not in just 2 games, but in a 4-game series.
5: Yeah, there have been plenty of teams that have been up 2-0 in the series. After winning the first 2 games at home, may not have scratched another game. So I'm still going to say it's the Dodgers. The Brewers are the reason they're down 2-0. But HD, you mentioned it. Never count out a team that has shown that when you have them dead and buried, they don't stay dead and buried when it comes to the Dodgers.
6: Real or cap?
7: Let's head to the gridiron. Obviously, we had the New York Giants and the Commanders. They had a game this week, and it ended in what I would like to think is a dreaded outcome, the tie. So, the NFL should eliminate ties, real or cap?
5: Oh, hell yeah, that's real.
8: I agree with you, Freddie.
5: Yeah, seriously.
8: Like, I think that's one of the worst things. We have to figure out a way. Is it one play from the 10-yard line that each team gets, or is it like a 50-yard field goal that both teams have an opportunity to attempt? But for the game to end in a tie, I don't like that. I never have.
5: Yeah. Here's a solution. This would be my solution. If you play 5 quarters of football, 4 quarters and also 10 in overtime, you're still tied, you get 2 plays from the 5-yard line. Done. You get two chances on the 5-yard line. Since we're giving chance to the people to make sure they have a possession, each team has a possession overtime, to me, I think that'd be the perfect fix. Mark the ball at the 5-yard line. You get two plays to try to get it in. Game to be done in no time and no ties.
8: Okay.
5: This PSA brought to you by Brother Freddie Coleman.
9: Is it real or is it cat?
7: Well, we just had week 5 wrap up in the NFL, and the Kansas City Chiefs and the Carolina Panthers each had their bye week this week. We've seen teams have bye weeks in years past as early as week 4, not this season, as they've pushed them back at least a week. Week 5 is too early for NFL teams to have a bye week. Real or cap?
8: I think that's real. Unless you're the San Francisco 49ers. Even though they're undefeated, they have a lot of guys banged up. The teams who have a ton of guys banged up, they would love to have their bye week early right now. But being a formal professional athlete and playing in the league for 10 years, boy, one of the things you look for when it came to the schedule, when is your bye week? And if it came early, you're like, no. Now, a lot of these teams do utilize Thursday night football as a mini bye. Freddie, does every team play on Thursday night still?
5: Everybody has to have a chance to play on Thursday night in the NFL. Every team has to play on Thursday night at least once.
8: That's also a mini bye for a lot of teams. So, team.
5: Put it this way, the way the 49ers are, they can use a bye week by week 2.
8: Yes.
5: As many guys get injured.
8: They can use a bye week 1.
5: Literally. Before we start the season, San Francisco, wait. You're going to need a bye week to keep your players rested and healthy. And then they just keep rolling on. But, yeah, I'm with you. That is definitely a cap.
8: Like the Patriots right now, the Patriots are a team that would not mind having a bye week at this moment.
5: Yeah, because Henderson has an injury.
8: Travion Henderson, Will Campbell. Yeah. But then Carlton Davis III, he was out.
5: Yeah.
8: Christian Gonzalez, their two starting corners.
5: A.J. Brown.
8: Then they had two other corners that were backups that were out this past week as well, too.
5: Yeah. I think the earliest a bye should happen is week 7. I think that's the earliest.
8: Yeah, I agree with that.
5: Yeah, week 7. Anywhere between week 7 and week 10, I think that's when you can have the bye village involving the NFL. But week 5 may be just a wee bit too early, unless you're the San Francisco 49ers.
9: Real or cap?
7: Well, one thing I can tell you for sure is my fantasy football team needs a bye week with all the players that are out. So I could use the bye week right now.
5: You poor thing.
7: Let's head on over to college football. Indiana, the defending champion Hoosiers, are 6-0. UCLA is at 5-0. Mm-hmm. And Kentucky's at 5-1. Mm-hmm. These schools are no longer basketball schools. They are now football schools. Real or cap?
8: Okay, I'm going to go ahead and hit you with the cap. The only one that may have an argument that they're no longer a basketball school, I think, is Indiana. And even that's pushing it a little bit.
5: Yeah.
8: Mm-hmm. Because Indiana, they're in contention for a national championship year in and year out from a football perspective. UCLA, big win this past weekend on the road versus Oregon, Wayne Knight. I told y'all, ladies and gentlemen, you know, had over 100 yards rushing, had a rushing touchdown, also had a receiving touchdown. The backup quarterback had to come in the game. The defense of UCLA, they played their tails off as well, too. Mm-hmm. And what Will Stein is doing at Kentucky right now, having the kahunas in back-to-back games, overtime,
5: going versus, for two,
8: versus South Carolina this past week, versus LSU to go for two and to win both of those matchups, they are now 5-1. So, I like UCLA and what Kentucky's been able to do, but Indiana's the only one I can make that argument that can say, man, we're probably not a basketball school anymore.
5: Yeah, I will never make that argument that those three schools are football schools. But what they've done is put pressure on the basketball coaches. Because, hey, wait a minute, football coaches winning? And at a basketball school? Mark Pope, what's your problem? UCLA, Mick Cronin. Bob Chesney just got here.
8: I can't wait for my Louisville Cardinals to play Kentucky in basketball so we can send Mark Pope to the Pope.
5: I'll tell you what, the recruiting class coming in is going to have something to say about that. But, yeah, it'll be a long, long time before we can look at Indiana, UCLA, and Kentucky being no longer basketball schools. But those football teams are no joke in 2026.
9: Is it real or is it cap?
7: All right, so we've all seen the recent reports about the WNBA. They are moving some of the home games of the Atlanta Dream to State Farm Arena where the Atlanta Hawks play to accommodate more fans. In college basketball, which we were just talking about, we have also seen in the Final Four these games being played in football stadiums, larger venues. The NBA should move finals games to larger venues to also accommodate more fans. Real or cap?
5: Complete cap. Leave the NBA alone. Leave the National Hockey League alone. Leave Major League Baseball alone. Nothing says home court advantage than when you have home court advantage or home ice advantage in a series. Two of the sweetest words in sports are Game 7. You know, us, the three other words that go along with that? Home court advantage.
8: That's right.
5: If you have a Game 7. I hear what you're saying, but one-offs like the NCAA tournament of college football where it's one and done, that's one thing. I would not want to be an NBA team. You have the best record of regular season. You get a chance to be a part of NBA Finals. Oh, by the way, we're going to move it to somewhere else. That wouldn't fly.
8: Also, I want to let everyone know in the WNBA Finals, you have the Atlanta Dream versus the Golden State Valkyries. And let me say this. So Veronica Burton's sister, Kayla Burton, I worked with her briefly 2 years ago in the UFL. I seen her at the game this past weekend.
5: Yeah, because she works up in Boston. Yeah.
8: Yep. Mm-hmm. And I was like, I'm happy for your sister, especially beating Dallas at the Dallas, you know, let her go. And now she's playing in the WNBA Finals, but she's going against my Atlanta Dream.
5: You are so happy. This may be the first championship that you've seen in a long, long time. And,
8: well, 2021. Yeah. Okay. Let's not get it twisted.
5: Okay, but I know it's a baseball situation, but man, oh man, you are really crowing, rightfully so, about the Dream sweeping away the New York Liberty like the Valkyries did to the Las Vegas Ace. I'm just glad they're moving to a different location to get bigger fans.
8: Oh, did y'all remember, how did the Atlanta Dream beat the New York Liberty?
5: I said they swept them.
8: Oh, they swept them?
5: Yeah, I said that.
8: They swept them.
5: Thanks for listening to the show.
8: No. I heard you. I just wanted to reiterate it again. They swept them.
5: You wanted me to say it again.
8: They brought the brooms out.
5: Yes, they did.
8: And swept them in the trash can.
5: Yeah, put it this way. How about attendance has gone up 200% since they traded for Angel Reese? She's such a terrible person.
8: But this is the city for her, though.
5: Completely.
8: Atlanta is the city for Angel Reese.
5: No doubt about that. He's Harry Douglas. Hit him on the socials at HDouglas83. I'm Freddie Coleman. You can do the same at Coleman ESPN. It's the afternoon cool known as Freddie and Harry, presented by Progressive Insurance on ESPN Radio and the ESPN app. Meanwhile, college football, the excuses keep rolling in for Texas quarterback Arch Manning. How much of that is because of his pedigree? We'll get to all of that, but keep it here for Harry Dulles, who gives you this word, thanks to Marriott.
8: Game day travel brings the excitement, the journey, the routine, the crew. 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
28: Here is our weather in Middle Tennessee. Tonight, mostly clear with a low around 68 and a south wind near 5 miles per hour. Wednesday brings a chance of showers and thunderstorms after 4 p.m., mostly sunny with a high near 91 and heat index up to 97. Wednesday night, a 30% chance of showers and thunderstorms before 7 p.m., partly cloudy with a low around 70. Thursday, mostly sunny, with a high near 92. 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
33: You have to perform at a high level on a consistent basis, and that's what we have not seen from Arch Manning. In your rival game versus Oklahoma, not only did you throw a pick six that led to points, 7 to be exact for Oklahoma. Your last drive, you threw an interception, and you allowed them to be in position to kick the game-winning field goal to beat y'all.
5: Mm-hmm.
33: Come on, man. Like, what are we talking about here? And then my thing is that Arch is not above criticism. Now, I do believe in a way of doing that because these are still collegiate athletes, Freddie, and I don't believe in bashing these young players. But at the same time, you have to tell the truth about what we're seeing with our eyes when it comes to Arch Manning. And I will tell anybody right now, if I'm a team, if I'm picking number one overall, if I'm picking in the first two or three from a quarterback perspective, Arch Manning is not one of the quarterbacks I'm picking if he comes out for 2027, because that's not what I've seen from the tape of Arch Manning. See, I have the ability to erase the name out of my mind and just watch the film. And what I'm being shown, I would not take Arch Manning number one overall.
5: To be fair, not saying you're not, but to be fair, it cannot be easy when people are trying to put you in big shoes like that. When your uncles are Peyton and Eli.
33: Oh, true.
5: Your grandfather is Archie. It cannot be easy when people are trying to put you in those shoes, when you're trying to find out your own feet, trying to find out where your feet are going to be with Arch Manning. That's number one. But number two, it does sound like an excuse from Steve Sarkisian. You're at the University of Texas. Nobody wants to hear it. Nobody wants to hear any excuse you're making for yourself, your team, or your quarterback. You gave that game away against Oklahoma, and Oklahoma made it hurt in a rivalry game. You were the better team, supposedly, on paper. In rivalry games, you know this, HD, playing against Kentucky all those 4 years. Yep. Rivalry games take on a different significance. If he played like this versus Vanderbilt, somebody else, I don't think he's making those kind of excuses. But because it was Oklahoma, because it was that rival.
33: Well, an Oklahoma team that we haven't seen, Oklahoma team that lost to Michigan, an Oklahoma team that got the blood beat out of them versus Georgia.
5: Come on now.
33: And an Oklahoma team that a lot of people thought, after those two losses, didn't have a chance in hell when you talk about SEC and competing and contending.
5: Yep.
33: That Oklahoma, that's the Oklahoma that you play. And I get it, Freddie, because in a rivalry game, yes, you have to throw out records. But to help assist Oklahoma, who was holding on by a shoestring in this young season, you gifted them a victory because of the mistakes by Arch Manning.
5: If you're Sark, you protect your quarterback and not make excuses. How about incorporate the running game a little bit more and incorporating him in the run game? He's athletic as all get outside. We saw how much success he had in the running game that allows him to have more success in the passing game. There's no reason to go away from that when your running back room is pretty good when it comes to Texas. Yeah, he has a point about that Manning last name getting more scrutiny, but the University of Texas, if you don't play well quarterback or coach well, you're going to get that scrutiny, whether your name is Manning, Coleman, Douglas, whatever. He's Harry Douglas. I'm on the socials at HDouglas83. I'm Freddie Coleman. You can do the same at Coleman ESPN. It's the Afternoon Cool, known as Freddie and Harry. Can anybody on the pitch side of the Tampa Bay Rays stop that Jose Ramirez guy from the Cleveland Guardians? That's next on ESPN Radio and the ESPN app.
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1: He does, and he talked to the Chargers, and he got a flat-out denial that they would not even consider trading Justin Herbert. He's 28 years old. He's supposed to be their franchise quarterback. I believe that they will not trade Justin Herbert. But one has to ask the question, is that actually their best way out of this 0-5 mess that doesn't seem to be getting any better? That scenario in itself would feel absolutely wild before the season started, but now in season, Harbaugh, Herbert, McDaniel, not working. Could they revisit after the year? Something to keep an eye on. For the ESPN Radio Sports Beat, I'm Evan Cohen.

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1: I'm Ed Bankin. We start with baseball. The American League Championship Series. It resumes tonight in Tampa with Game 2 between the Rays and the Guardians. Tampa looked to even the series after Cleveland took Game 1 last night. Our coverage on ESPN Radio will get underway at the bottom of the hour. The National League Championship Series resumes tomorrow night in Los Angeles with the Brewers leading the Dodgers 2-0. To football, we're quoting the NFL Network's Ian Rappaport of Mike Garafolo. The Rams have cut kicker Harrison Meavis. He had what would have been a game-winning field goal blocked in overtime last night against the Bills. In his place, the Rams have signed kicker Blake Groupie to the Jets from the Jets practice squad. The league has suspended Bears defensive end Montez Sweat for 2 games for violating the league's policy on performance-enhancing substances. League sources have told ESPN's Jeremy Fowler and the NFL Network's Ian Rappaport Jaguars tackle Anton Harrison will have arthroscopic surgery on his right knee. The team has placed Harrison on injured reserve. Meanwhile, in Washington, ESPN's Adam Schefter says don't expect a coaching change anytime soon, despite the tie with the Giants on Sunday.
2: In-season changes are always possible, but if they were going to do something related to that game, they would have done it Sunday night or Monday, and they didn't do that. And I think there are going to be questions about Dan Quinn all along, because that's what a game like that brings up.
1: Another injury note from New England. Patriots tackle Will Campbell has an MCL sprain, according to sources to ESPN. He will miss playing time. The NHL's frozen frenzy is underway. All 32 teams in action right now in ESPN's second period. The Devils and the Red Wings are tied at one apiece.
3: Hey, it's Michelle Smallman, and coming up Wednesday, after another bad performance, we ask Mel Kiper Jr. if Arch Manning has shown us that he needs to stay in school when he joins us at 8:30 a.m. Eastern. It's on Sportsmanlike, 6 a.m. Eastern, right here on ESPN Radio, ESPN2, and ESPNU.

0: From Studio 2 at the worldwide headquarters of ESPN and the HD studio in Atlanta, Georgia, this is Freddie and Harry.
1: What was that moment when you looked at something that could have happened to you or somebody else? You said, time to let that thing go. My last one is, when you're not hip and you try to be hip, please stop it. When you think you're hanging out with your kids and also you think you can ride with them with their lingo in this day and age, and then you think you do it and you're saying you think you're sounding hip, it is 100% painful. When you arrive with your boys and girls, if your mom and dad did that, you'd be mortified. The same rule applies now. If your kids are doing something, saying something, and they're hip because they're young and fresh more than you are, don't try to join in.
2: Why not, Freddie?
1: Cool. Let them have it.
2: We got Riz. We got Riz.
1: That's painful.
2: Six or seven. We use all the terms.
3: Stop with all that cap, Freddie.
1: Painful.
2: With the heli Burton?
3: With the heli?
4: This segment is gas.
1: See, exactly. And you're younger than all of us, and that sounded painful. And you don't have kids like me and Harry and Shannon.
2: Stop trying to oriform.
0: This is Freddie and Harry.

0: along with Harry Douglas. I'm Freddie Coleman. Welcome to the best show on your radio. You know it as the afternoon cool edition of Freddie and Harry, and we are here, presented by Progressive Insurance on the ESPN app, SiriusXM Channel 80. Don't forget about us on TuneIn. Always tell that smart speaker to play ESPN Radio. We always open it up to you when it comes to safe space. We do it each and every time around this time on Tuesday. So get yourself lined up, because this way you get your sanctuary. Nobody gets in the way. 888-SAY-ESPN, 888-729-3776. Be a part of the safe space that'll come your way in 10 minutes at 888-729-3776. And I guess pitchers in the American League playoffs, they need a safe space from Jose Ramirez of the Cleveland Guardians. He did it again last night. The Guardians have a 1-0 lead in the AL Championship Series against the Tampa Bay Rays. Let's bring in FOFH, a friend of Freddie and Harry. He's the great Eduardo Perez, ESPN baseball analyst, and hit him on the socials at Perez Edison. Gets ready to be part of the call of Game 2 of the American League Championship Series that starts at 7:30 in about 25 minutes. Eduardo, I start right there. Jose Ramirez, he set the tone last night for the Cleveland lineup. He's still not fully healthy. How's he been able to do this, starting with Game 3 in the Chicago series, and it carried over last night to Game 1, the first game of the American League Championship Series?
1: Freddie, Harry, what's going on,
0: man?
1: I'll tell you this, fellas. I just came down. I was down with Jose while he was in batting practice maybe 35 minutes ago, and the first thing, I was going to ask him a question. He goes, before you ask me a question, I want to ask you one. He goes, how are they doing on the other side? Because we got him yesterday, and I was like, yes, you did. And you got him for three. And he said, I didn't even hit the ball hard, but it doesn't matter. At this time of year, it really does not matter how hard I hit him. It matters about getting on, creating a little chaos. And that's exactly what he and Chase Delauder did yesterday, created chaos. And he is so ahead of his game in just the way he thinks about the game, the way he reacts, and it is wonderful to see in person. Every time I come to a Cleveland Guardians game, Jose Ramirez is just in the middle of everything.
2: Eduardo, I would also say for postseason baseball, it's about your best players being able to step up and have the biggest moments. We've seen it throughout the history of Major League Baseball, and Jose Ramirez is that guy right now. For this team to be down 2-0 to the Chicago White Sox, win 3 games in a row, and then win the first game of the ALDS, what had to be that mindset to be able to accomplish what we've seen them accomplish so far?
1: Well, if you ask Jose Ramirez, he'll tell you, follow me. 35% of the scores, of the runs that scored somehow, if it's by a run driven in, if it's by scoring, Jose Ramirez is in it. You look at yesterday, they scored 7 runs. 5 of the 7, it was Ramirez and Delauder. And it seemed like everything started with them. The solo shot by Patrick Bailey to tie the game. The next inning, they score. The next inning, the leadoff hitter scores again. It's a common theme. And the way that the Cleveland Guardians are playing is they're going to play a 5-inning game. And if you cannot get rid of them in 5 innings, they're going to go with their bullpen. They're going to keep it close, and they're going to have an opportunity to at least get that tying run to the plate in the next 4 innings, because their bullpen has been very good. Yesterday they allowed 1 run on a solo shot, but besides that, by Cedric Mullins, besides that, they were solid. Swing and miss potential, they have it. They're playing really well right now, Harry, and the confidence is high.
2: Is this normal, what we're seeing from a rookie in Chase Delauder? Had 3 hits yesterday, the right fielder for the Guardians. Is this normal, or is this young man just has ice in his veins?
1: Is it normal? No. Look, last year, he was in the postseason, and he didn't have 1 day of service time, and he started in center field. And let's not forget, the first ball that was hit to him, he lost it in the sun, and it didn't matter. This guy absolutely rakes. Early in the season, they start the season off in Seattle, and he goes and he rakes over there too. And yesterday he showed pop with a base hit to left field, and then showed pop with a home run to opposite field as well. Is it normal? Absolutely not. But is he special? Yes.
0: Eduardo Perez, ESPN Baseball Analyst, will be on the call tonight for ALCS Game 2 involving the Tampa Bay Rays down 1-0 to Cleveland Guardians. Joining us on Freddie and Harry on ESPN Radio and the ESPN app. We know the Tampa Bay Rays do not scare easy. We saw they did to the New York Yankees, sent them on their merry little way out of the season in 2026 when it comes to the playoffs. But what do they need to do adjustment-wise to make sure they're not down 0-2 going back to Cleveland with two games staring in the face in front of those maniacs in Cleveland?
3: Yeah, a couple things. One, Freddie Peralta has to be on, right? He has to be able to throw that fastball elevated along with that changeup and throw it with conviction. If he's able to do that and keep the ball as it appears in the zone and then dive out of the zone and give his offense a chance. Two, Parker Messick has to deal with Junior Caminero. And Caminero has to understand one thing. I don't think he really understood it yet in this series. But he has to understand that he is the best pure hitter on the field. And I had the conversation with him today out around the right about home plate area, and I said, do you know how good you are? Do you realize that most of the people here in this stadium come and see the Junior Caminero? Yesterday they left disappointed, yes, that the Tampa Bay Rays lost, but I think they left more disappointed that there wasn't a ball hit over 105 miles per hour. I said, and he goes, well, that's the one thing I'm going to do today. I said, stay in the zone. So let's see what happens with Junior Caminero. He's a young player, but man, the future is bright for that kid. 2 years already past the 40 home run mark, plays a really good third base, and is just a joy to watch.
2: We're talking to Eduardo Perez, ESPN baseball analyst. I want to shift things over to the NLCS, the Dodgers. Huh. They're down 2-0 right now to the Milwaukee Brewers. Shohei Ohtani is struggling faithfully. What do you think Dave Roberts should do? Should he move him down the lineup a little bit, or should he take him out? It's clear that Shohei is not healthy right now, but what should the manager for the Dodgers do at this moment?
3: Okay, so I have a different thought process to this because you have to respect what Shohei Ohtani has done throughout his entire career. I think it's a sensitive situation you have here. He means a lot to the Dodgers. They're back-to-back World Series champs. And both times that they won, Shohei Ohtani was hitting where? In the leadoff spot.
2: Yep.
3: To me, you're Dave Roberts. You bring him into the office. You don't bring the interpreter. You bring Shohei alone because he understands what Dave is going to tell him. And I need Dave to be able to say, look, if we're going to three-peat, we need the best version of Shohei Ohtani, and the best version is leading you off. And if you can't lead off, I don't know how you can't help. The only way then that we have to continue is with you not in the lineup. But I want you to lead off. I think that's where Shohei Ohtani will excel. I think moving him to the five hole actually put a lot more question marks in him. Yes, is he 100%? Absolutely not. But a Shohei Ohtani that's 80% and he's mentally right, he's better than a lot of people that are at 100%. So you have to play the psychologic reasoning here. You got to boost him up and let him make the decision. If you play, you're leading off. If you're not leading off, you're not playing. That's what I would do with Shohei Ohtani.
0: How much of the psychological game has helped the Milwaukee Brewers go 2-0? Because the last time these two met in the playoff series, it was a 4-game sweep by the Dodgers at the expense of the Milwaukee Brewers, and that happened last year, Eduardo.
3: Oh, man. You know what this reminds me of right now? This reminds me, and you guys are going to relate to this. And I don't know if you've looked at Harry's social media, but he has his son hanging.
0: Yeah.
3: He's got him hanging, and he's like, you still got 30 seconds left. They got 2 games left, and those 30 seconds feel like 5 minutes. And you got him right there with the timer. You got 30 seconds left. I'm like, man, poor kid. That, to me, is what the Milwaukee Brewers feel like right now. Don't you think I'm not following you, Harry? I'm following you all the way, man. Don't think I'm not following that social media of yours. I was cracking up, man. But I am telling you, there's a long way to go. There's a lot of baseball to be played. And it's hard to beat the Dodgers at Chavez Ravine. So that's why, little by little, they're saying we're going to take it one at a time. They're going to use all the cliches possible, but they have to play their best baseball in L.A.
2: So, Eduardo, I do want to tell you this. So I told my son today, because we did it again today before the workout we did, and I told him, so moving forward, what's going to be incorporated in you hanging from this bar is you having to tighten your core while I hit it with a boxing glove. So he was like, for real, Daddy? I was like, I've done it to all your nephews. You're next, buddy.
3: Oh, man. You know what? If you did that to me, you'd lose a lot of your hand because of that. Right now, I got a lot of insulation there, man.
0: Hey, Eduardo, always good to catch you with you, brother. Have a great call tonight at Game 2 of the ALCS. We'll talk to you soon. Thanks again.
3: All right, you got it. Take care, fellas. Thanks for having me.
0: One of our favorites, Eduardo Perez, not just an ESPN baseball analyst, but also an FOFH, a friend of Freddie and Harry. Hit him on socials at Perez at getting you ready for Game 2, which will happen in about 17 minutes. But we take up the Game 2 of the ALCS right here on Freddie and Harry on ESPN Radio and the ESPN app. And you can help us do it because the safe space is there for you. Whatever you have to say, whatever you want to say, we make sure nobody, nothing gets in your way. 888-SAY-ESPN, 888-729-3776. Be a part of the safe space. After Harry, make sure you get a part of this word from the Wellness Company.
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1: He's Harry Douglas. I'm Freddie Coleman. 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
1: 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One of our favorites is Big Al in Houston. Big Al, kick off the Safe Space for this Tuesday.
2: Freddie, man. Harry, man. Harry disappointed Big Al, man. He ghosted me, man, in Atlanta. Didn't even reach out to me. I understand, but it's all right. But you know what? I got the last laugh because them Ravens went up in there with a backup quarterback called Snoop. He hung out with all them celebrities, but he ain't hang out with Big Al as a celebrity, man. Come on.
3: So Big Al, I have to explain this to you. So, number one, it was by the grace of God I even made the flight to get to the game. And then I got to the game in the second quarter. My kids were there. My kids would not allow. I couldn't even go up to the

0: I am so, so disappointed in Dak. I used to like him, but now you get a guy fired for telling you the truth. You told him he was embarrassing in that play the game the other night, and he turns around and gets you fired. And the guy was on Facebook today, and he said, you know what? Me telling the truth got me fired, but guess what? It was the truth.
1: I'm not saying it wasn't the truth. Yeah, Laverne, I hear you. I'm not saying it wasn't the truth, but you got to know your place, man. Period. You are a contract worker for the Dallas Cowboys organization. Not saying you can't feel disappointed, but you can't be calling out people like that. You got to know your lane and know your place, man. You have to.
2: But I would also say, though, I didn't like I thought Dak could have diffused the whole conversation about it, too, though.
1: Well, you also know this, HD. You just came off the field having a disappointing loss like that, and somebody claps at you like that. You may not be in the mood to hear that. You heard it from yourself and your team.
2: Well, I'm just saying, like post-game, I would have been like, man, listen, we lost.
1: Yeah.
2: I wouldn't have even though he was asked a question about it.
1: I would have left it alone, too.
2: I would have made it a non-factor.
1: Right. I hear you. Yeah.
2: Like post-game.
1: Now, full disclosure, I don't think the guy should have been fired. Should have been reprimanded.
2: Exactly.
1: But at the same time,
2: is extreme.
1: Yeah, let that be a lesson. Know your lane and know your place, because people in these modern times will not help to go snip from your job if they think you've crossed the line, especially with one of the stars of the organization clapping back like that at Dak Prescott.
3: When keeping it real goes wrong.
1: That's what we're doing? Man, brother just lost his job and that's what we're doing?
2: Damn, Cap.
1: Man, we're going to hell on scholarship. Colleen in Syracuse, my dear, what do you have for the safe space on this Tuesday?
4: Oh, nothing good about my Philadelphia Eagles and Mr. Sirianni. He's got to go. He's got to go. He ruined the game for us the past 2 weeks. Respect his winning record, all that, but our boys left their hearts on the field the other day. You got Jake Elliott's reaction and Jalen Hurts, who doesn't typically react to the ending on the play calling, and I'm just... We're not right. Your Eagles Nation is not okay. And respect Harry. You can, or Freddie, you can call it the NFC League because your main chick seems to be the Cowboys. Your side chick, though, did win yesterday.
2: No, Colleen, I would tell you what we witnessed from Nick Sirianni is coaching malpractice. 8 seconds left on the clock, and the Jags didn't have a timeout. You kick that football out of the end zone because they only have time to run one play. Like, I did not understand. Another case of situational football kicking the hell out of these head coach.
1: And you would think that Nick
2: coaches,
1: Sirianni,
2: I would say.
1: And you would think Nick Sirianni would know better, too. After all they've gone through with different situations, fires that he had to put out with the Philadelphia Eagles, be careful what you wish for. Moving off of A.J. Brown, they got it. And right now, it has not been liking it in Philadelphia. One more from JB in the state known as You Got a Friend in Pennsylvania. JB, what do you have for the safe space?
5: So, Freddie, Harry, mm-hmm. Harry, Freddie, I need some help in understanding how Minka Fitzpatrick is still in the league. Like, he ended Nick Chubb's career, and then... Not only did he rip the helmet off of KC Concepcion before the play was done, then the next play he comes out and de-heads him. I haven't even heard of a penalty or anything. What is going on?
1: Well, he got a penalty call for defenseless receiver on the play you talk about KC Concepcion. He did get that penalty.
5: Finer suspension. Suspension.
2: Well, just because you haven't heard about it, trust me, that FedEx is on his locker. right, whether they got damn stools in front of it, it's on that stool or sitting right there in that locker. Trust me, I know the procedure.
1: Yeah, that direct deposit is going to be a little light involving Minka Fitzpatrick. But the reason he's still in the league because he is still a playmaker in a defense, a Jets defense, that is vastly improved compared to last year. He's Harry Douglas. I'm Freddie Coleman. Thanks for being a part of the Afternoon Cool, known as Freddie and Harry, presented by Progressive Insurance. 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We will definitely be back tomorrow leading into Game 2 of the NLCS between the Dodgers and the Milwaukee Brewers. But it's time for Game 2 of the ALCS involving the Tampa Bay Rays and the Cleveland Guardians live from Tampa Bay / St. Petersburg, Florida. This has been Freddie and Harry and the Mighty ESPN Radio. Take care. God bless and keep cool.

0: Hey, this is Rich Eisen. Coming up on Wednesday, Kurt Warner, fresh back from London, but he's watching tape. Why is Drake May playing so well? What's going on with Justin Herbert? Kurt joins us on all of that. Josh Pate on the latest in college football. The Miz will join us as well on a Power Rankings Wednesday edition of the Rich Eisen Show on Disney Plus, the ESPN app, and ESPN Radio.
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13: It's an RBI single for Junior Caminero. And it's an RBI single to shallow center field for Johnny DeLuca. And it puts the Rays up 2-0 over Cleveland in the home first. High fly ball left field. It's Willade going back. He's at the wall. And that one's out of here. A leadoff homer for Chase DeLauder. It's well struck. Right center field and deep. Mullins goes back, and we are tied. Bailey here in the seventh. It's a 2-2 ball game at the trough. A two-run base hit for Joe Adell, and the Guardians are up 4 in the ninth inning. Cleveland 7, Tampa Bay 3. Hanau is under it. A second baseman makes the catch, and the ball game is over. And the Cleveland Guardians are winners 7-3 to start off this best of seven ALCS.
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14: Well, the old saying goes, a series hasn't started until a team wins on the road. Well, I guess it started in St. Pete. Didn't take very long. Game one going to the Guardians. They just keep on riding the wave. Couple losses to open their postseason have been perfect since. How do the Rays respond after their first October loss? Nick DeLuca welcoming you inside our Baseball Tonight studios. 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What's made the difference for Cleveland? Maybe the middle of the order, 2-for-5 in last night's lineup, all driving in runs, and feels like Jose Ramirez has found something. See if he can help carry the Guards to another road win tonight, trying to be the first team to win the first two on the road in a best of seven for the Guardians in their franchise history. Rays trying to respond tonight. Plenty to get to from St. Pete. Let's go to our team, Eduardo Perez and Mike Cousins.
15: Nick, thanks so much. Yesterday was a scoring explosion from the Guardians, down 2-0 early, then 7 runs in the final 4 innings. It appears as though Guards ball has become Goliath ball, as they've scored 27 runs now over their last 4 games. Fourth time they've done that this year. They're going to get a good test tonight going up against Freddy Peralta, but Cleveland's very confident with the rookie they're sending out to the mound, strikeout artist Parker Messick.
16: And Parker Messick in the last outing wasn't as great as he's been in the past. Didn't really have the command. Didn't have his changeup as he usually does throw it well. But look, that was on the road in Chicago in an environment that was very loud. It was very hectic. You look at this environment, I think the Tampa Bay Rays fans have to also try to get him out of his element a little bit. If they're able to do that in a place that he called home as a kid, in a place where he came and he saw and he saw his Tampa Bay Rays win their only World Series game against the Phillies in 2008, then we'll see what Parker Messick can do. But right now he has to be able to attack, throw strike one, and once he does that, he could keep this offense of the Tampa Bay Rays, who's a contact-first offense, off the bases.
15: I think there was a little bit of stunned surprise from the Rays yesterday. It was the first time they had lost a game in 15 days. They take the early lead in the first inning, feel like they've got some momentum going into things, and then it didn't go their way as the bullpen took over. Some guys who had not pitched in the month of October just yet. Freddy Peralta, though, he's been phenomenal. His last 7 starts, a .93 ERA.
16: Trick question, right? I mean, I see what you're doing, and I love it, partner.
15: I'm here to fool you.
16: I love it. And for those of you that are just all of a sudden listening, saying, why is it a trick question? Well, they only played 3 games in 15 days,
15: you're
16: and they won all 3.
15: You're giving
16: they
15: away my surprise, three. Eduardo.
16: They won all 3. Look, I love surprises, but I love surprising you even more. Yeah, it's Freddy Peralta has to be on, and he has to throw that changeup with conviction. Since he's been with the Rays, it's been at a higher rate than it was when he was with the Mets. A lot higher, as a matter of fact, when he was also with Milwaukee. But he's a different pitcher. And he's a pitcher that has been able to get not only right-handed hitters out, but lefties because of that changeup. Now, this is a guy that has to be able to be on and let his offense do the work on the bottom half. If he's able to do that, Kevin Cash will do everything possible with tomorrow off to be able to get that ball to the bullpen and get you shut down innings.
15: So the Rays would love to even up the series 1-1, but remember last year in the ALCS, the Blue Jays went down 0-2 against the Mariners, and they took the World Series all the way down to the wire against the Dodgers. So game 2 coming up in just a little bit. Freddy Peralta on the bump for the Rays against Parker Messick, the rookie for the Guardians. Chase DeLauter leads off for Cleveland. First pitch swinging. High fly ball left field. It's Valade going back. He's at the wall. And that one's out of here. A leadoff homer for Chase DeLauter.
17: Oh, man. Chase is such a polished at bat. You joke about it. You can't teach it the way that he sees the ball. Because more times than not, if he takes it, it's not in the box. Guys don't usually have that skill set. They kind of have to learn it. And it feels like Chase has that skill set in his first trip around the circuit.
14: Yeah, I'd say a strong CS debut for Chase DeLauter in Game 1. Only been around a couple years, but left a pretty good first impression. 3 hits, including a homer, and scored twice. He joined our Mike Cousins pregame after Game 1, ahead of Game 2.
18: Nick, thanks so much. Well, we were just talking to your manager, Stephen Vogt, and we were talking about you coming up last year, and he goes, we needed offense. We knew who was the best guy we could get in our organization who wasn't already in the major leagues. How much different does this postseason feel versus when you made your big league debut in the wild card last year?
19: Yeah, I mean, obviously last year was a very interesting, process up there. I was in Arizona rehabbing from a hamate, wasn't really playing in a whole lot of games, and kind of just went straight there to the playoffs from there. And it was like the Friday before, it was a long weekend before the Tuesday. I think the series started on Tuesday, so it was like throughout the weekend, and then Monday it was like getting up, practicing with the team, taking some live at bats, and then they kind of just told me I was going to be activated, and I was like, okay, sweet, like let's go. But I think the main difference between that and this year is like this year I actually like went through the grind with the team and like felt like I was a part of it and belonged, whereas last year it kind of felt like I was called to just help, help in any way I possibly could, show up, try to take good at bats, try to play the field the best way I possibly can, and just be there. And, obviously I wasn't there for the down 15 game stretch that the team had come back from or anything like that. So for me, it was kind of just showing up and trying to play the best ball I possibly could for those guys. Whereas this year I got to experience all the feels, whether we were hot, cold, start of the season, end of the season, like kind of was there with all the guys and experienced that, had ups and downs. So this one felt earned, felt like deserved more.
18: When you mentioned the veterans on this team, the number one name that's always going to come up is Jose Ramirez. Maybe not the most outspoken guy, but what do you take away from him in the way that he plays and his work ethic in particular?
19: Man, I mean, he's a true professional, true Hall of Famer. Like just watching him go about his work, whether he's feeling good or bad, he's the hardest working guy on the team and does all the things the right way. Fires us up, man. Like when that guy has energy out there, like everybody's got energy. So watching him do his thing has been special. I think he just kind of is one of those guys that leads by example. You watch him step on the field and it's special. And, you kind of see that throughout the Guardians organization and how we are kind of taught to play ball. It's kind of, revolves around him, man. Like you see a lot of teams that just lead the field or, big swings, hard throwing pitchers and stuff like that, but for us it's truly playing baseball, and that kind of starts with him.
18: Last night you pounced on two first pitches. One of them was a homer, another one was a double. You've done it a lot this year. How do you know that the first pitch is going to be something you want to swing at based on who's on the mound against you?
19: Yeah, I think it's just coming out being ready. Like for me, I don't, obviously you're going to have your fair share of deep counts and 0-2s, 3-2s, whatever it is. For me, I like to get a pitch I can hit early and try to hit it forward. I think the more you have seen all the guy's stuff or you get in that like chess battle with him, typically I feel like side's on the side of the pitcher. So for me, if I can get a pitch early in the count, something that I feel like I'm free swinging on, get it out over the plate and get a good swing off, I like my chances there.
18: Last year, Parker Messick beat you to the major leagues by just a couple of weeks, and now he's one of the top guys for Rookie of the Year in the American League. We know what his stats are. For guys who don't know him, who is Parker Messick?
19: Dude, he's a beast. I mean, he's one of the most down-to-earth guys. Again, he's one of the hardest workers here, man. I'd faced him in college on Friday night to start the season. He punched me three times, so I know what it's like to stand in that box against him, and it's not fun. But he's a superstar. But you wouldn't know that based on how he acts in the clubhouse and how he goes about his work. He's very down-to-earth, very humble guy, and he goes out there and just wants to win.
18: Chase, thanks so much. Good luck out there tonight.
19: Thank you, guys. Appreciate it.
14: All right, guys, thanks so much. DeLauder hoping to help Parker Messick with some run support tonight. Brings us to our trivia question. The Guardians started a rookie pitcher in Game 1 of this ALCS, Foster Griffin. We'll start Messick in Game 2 tonight. Another rookie. It's the third time in Major League history a team opened a playoff series with a pair of rookie starters. What were the other two? 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Looking to bench that tired cap? Shop the newest collection from 47 Brand featuring the iconic Big Time Hitch, only in store at Lids. Coming up on Baseball Tonight, presented by Granger, the defending champion Dodgers are on the ropes. Latest from the NLCS, including a decision on Shohei Ohtani for Game 3, and we continue to get you ready for Game 2 tonight at the Trop. 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
12: By 1 point.
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13: Exactly, Willie.
14: Back to the drawing board, Willie.
12: One
14: texter
12: point.
14: Says,
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8: Paez back, turns and looks, and it's way out of here! Off the batter's eye in center field, Contreras has tied this one up at 4.
16: This kid wants it. He wants to excel. He wants it all. He's driven.
8: The pitch. Swing and a line drive into left field. It'll fall for a hit. In to score is Hamilton. It's an RBI single for Contreras. Milwaukee 5 and LA 4.
17: We beat ourselves a little early in the game. Kind of would get up, get behind, and it was just like a lot of self-inflicted wounds. And it was a credit to the guys for just kept grinding, kept giving ourselves opportunities.
8: Rojas back in the pitch. Swing and a miss. Got it. And the Brewers will take a 2-0 lead out to Los Angeles. Milwaukee takes the first two in this NLCS, and they are 2 wins away from their second ever World Series appearance.
16: They're hungry. They don't want to be denied. They're going against arguably one of the best teams in baseball ever put together, and they don't care. They won't be denied.
18: Yeah, Brewers on top 2-0. Gotten some big hits, and what a job by their bullpen. Retired the final 15 batters of Game 2 in order. First time in Major League history a team's pen has combined for five perfect innings in a playoff game. 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Brewers got the outs from their pen. Also, a clutch hit from their captain, Christian Yelich, driving in two in Game 2. Join Big Day with Peter Schrager talking a 2-0 series lead.
2: Yeah, I mean, we got a long way to go. I mean, they're a great team. They're back-to-back champs for a reason. You know, it's a long series, and we know we haven't accomplished anything yet. You know, we got off to a good start, but, you know, whenever you're playing a team with that kind of talent, those caliber players, like, you know, it's going to be a fight in the series the whole way. So we got to continue to play well and just keep doing our thing.
3: In late September, you were named team captain of the Brewers. And not only was that late in the season, you're the first team captain of the Milwaukee Brewers ever. Can you tell us how that came about and what that means to you?
2: Yeah, I mean, it meant a lot, right? And it was something that I wasn't expecting at all at the time when it happened. Obviously, like you said, late in the season, I think we only had a few games left. So it was the farthest thing from my mind. I had no idea that it was coming, but I've said it a few times earlier where it's like that's a reflection of, you know, the people around you every day and the people that know you best and interact with you all the time. It's not a physical award or something that you did with your talent on the field. And that's why it meant a lot to me. It was like they wanted to do something like that or saw that, you know, I'd be fit for that role, which is a huge honor and something that I don't take for granted. And, you know, it was something that was really special and just trying to, you know, set the standard for our team, our franchise, and just how we want to go about it going forward.
3: There's such a selflessness about this team and about you as well. Here you are, team captain. You guys are going to the NLCS. Game one, you look at the lineup card, you're not in it. And it's like, well, we're just playing the matchups. That's what it was. Your reaction to that and just kind of the selflessness of this Brewers team that we're watching.
2: Yeah, it's kind of what we've done all year, you know, and Vonnie's done great against left-handed pitchers and he gives us a great shot when he's out there and everybody just trusts in each other. And obviously everybody wants to be in there, wants to be contributing. But, you know, just because you're not starting doesn't mean that you're not going to be coming up in a key situation, a big at bat later in the game. And, you know, you got all the faith in the world and anybody that's in there every night. And it's just been a big reason why we've been successful as a team this year, and you just keep supporting each other, and whoever's name gets called, like, you know, that's who we're riding with and throwing everybody's support behind them. And, you know, the goal is to win. We don't care who does it. We just want to win games, you know?
18: Yeah. A lot of excitement in Milwaukee right now. On the other side, the Dodgers in an 0-2 CS hole for the first time since 2021, and that lineup lacking the big hit, just 2-for-26 with runners in scoring position in the playoffs, does not help with your superstar struggling. Shohei Ohtani not even close to his normal self at the plate right now. Manager Dave Roberts thinking about changes for Game 3, but Ohtani, not one of them.
5: I did talk to Sho, had a great conversation. He's adamant. He feels good enough to be in there. He's close to finding something with his swing, and I feel great about it. So, yeah, he wants to be in there and help us win a ball game and win a championship. So, great conversation, and I'm excited about having him in there.
19: Ultimately, what are you seeing out of him, and what would you need to see out of him to remove him from the lineup if the struggles continue?
5: To be clear, it was never a benching. It was more of giving him – it's kind of what we did with Freddie in 2024. In 2024, he was ailing, wasn't feeling great. Give him a couple days, potentially, to then reset. He ends up winning the MVP in the World Series. So it's more of, hey, man, if you're not feeling good enough that you can feel like you can perform up to your ability, then we'll pivot. We'll give you a couple days. And talking to him, he feels like he's close to finding something and was close yesterday and finding something mechanically. With that, I'm excited. So I'm all about it, and so he'll be in there.
18: Ohtani 0-for-4, 2 strikeouts in Game 2, now 3-for-20 this postseason without an extra base hit. Coverage of Game 3 of the NLCS beginning at 7:30 Eastern here on ESPN Radio on Wednesday.
20: A swing and a pop-up, and this should end the game. The second baseman makes the catch, and the ball game is over. And the Cleveland Guardians, who were down 2-0 after one, are winners 7-3.
21: It's been a while since we lost, so I think that's a good thing, and I know the guys will come back and respond tomorrow.
18: Yeah, what do the Rays have in order of a response tonight? Looking to bounce back in game two. Let's bring in Evan Klosky, 10 Tampa Bay Sports Director. Evan, thinking about so many different angles to this series, Guardians piecing some of their pitching together, the Rays lined up with Drew Rasmussen last night and Peralta here in game two. This is a longer series, though. We'll have to lean into some of the depth. Which Rays pitcher needs to step up?
0: Yeah, I mean, if we go off of history, we think we're going to see Freddie Peralta do a five and dive. And when we go back to the Yankee series, they used Ian Seymour in a piggyback role. You know, are they going to use Griffin Jacks and or Nick Martinez tonight to spell Freddie Peralta? Because we're pretty confident that Cam Boozer and Brian Baker are lockstep in one and two in that bullpen. But I think Ian Seymour has got to be the linchpin. We saw him twice in that series against the Yankees. He pitched very briefly yesterday, didn't get the job done against Nathaniel Lowe, and he's going to be needed as a reliable bullpen arm for a team that doesn't have many of them right now, especially kind of getting hurt here towards the end of the year with some of those guys. So I think Ian Seymour is a name that you need to know, and Griffin Jack is another guy who's been a starter for most of the season. Will they keep him in the rotation, or are they going to utilize him tonight and then utilize him again in a game four situation? So Kevin Cash has a lot of cards to play with the amount of bulk inning guys that he has. I don't think he was expecting to not have Drew Rasmussen go seven yesterday, and that's really what kind of did this team in.
18: Five and dive, I like it. Evan Klosky, 10 Tampa Bay Sports Director, joining us here on Baseball Tonight, presented by Granger, ahead of ALCS Game 2. Small sample size, but just 13 runs in four games for the Rays in October, Evan. A couple of those coming from Yankee gifts in Game 2 of the DS. When you look at this Rays lineup, who do they need more from?
0: Honestly, they kind of need their big boppers to be big boppers, and Junior Caminero got a single. He's having great at bats. He got an RBI last night, but you know, they need Junior Caminero to hit home runs. That's why he's in the lineup. There's not many guys on this team who you can rely night in, night out to hit home runs, but Junior Caminero is that guy. And right now we haven't had that big moment from him. It could be coming soon. But I just watched batting practice, by the way, and the mammoth home run, he put on a home run derby show about 30 minutes ago. But I think that they just need him. They need a little bit more from him because that's the reality. You mentioned all the runs, and they got the big homer from Victor Mesa Jr. You know, you hope to get a nice hit here from Johnny DeLuca. You know, Yandy Diaz and Jonathan Aranda are going to do their things here and there. But we're waiting for the big blast from Jr. So that's what I think this team really needs right now.
18: Evan, no secret, one of the defining moments of Kevin Cash's career as a manager, that decision to take Blake Snell out early in the World Series back in 2020. Last night, a much longer leash for Drew Rasmussen. How has Kevin Cash grown as a manager since the last time the Rays were in this spot?
0: Yeah, I think that Kevin Cash this season has really been on his A game. I think that there have certainly been reasons to question him in the past, and you mentioned the Blake Snell thing. He'll die on that sword. We'll always talk about it. But the fact is, going into last night, look, I think by watching the game, Drew Rasmussen wasn't his usual dominant self. I mean, he was grinding through that start, and I think there are reasons to believe, okay, don't throw him out there for the seventh. But you know, Kevin got greedy. And in the end, maybe an older version of Kevin would have just gone right to the bullpen. And you know what? If Tyler Wells would have blown up in the seventh, we all would have said, hey, what would have happened if Drew started the seventh inning? If they would have went Drew, Boozer, Baker, right? And that's really what Kevin tried to do. He said, let me see if Drew can get through the bottom of the lineup with Cleveland. Then I can roll it over to my best two relievers and we can win this game 2-1. It didn't work out that way. Then you see why with the options he had in the back end of that bullpen, and that didn't work out. So I think Kevin's got a much better feel for what his team needs. And last night you kind of saw it on display with him rolling the dice versus going to the bullpen an inning earlier, because I think that was his best path to victory. And with what we saw in the eighth inning and the ninth inning, it kind of proved to be true.
18: Evan Klosky, 10 Tampa Bay Sports Director, joining us here on Baseball Tonight. Evan, thanks so much for stopping by.
0: Really appreciate it. Thank you. Anytime.
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22: Here is our weather in Middle Tennessee. Tonight will be mostly clear with a low near 68 and a south wind around 5 miles per hour. Wednesday brings a chance of showers and possible thunderstorms after 4 p.m. Mostly sunny with a high near 91. Heat index values up to 97. Southwest wind 5 to 10 miles per hour. Chance of precipitation is 40%. Wednesday night, a 30% chance of showers and thunderstorms mainly before 7 p.m. Partly cloudy with a low near 70. West wind around 5 miles per hour becoming calm. Thursday, mostly sunny with a high near 92. Light south wind becoming southwest, 5 to 10 miles per hour in the morning. 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